0: 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Now, remind Dad and Mom to eat out several times during restaurant month. And for breakfast, remember, at restaurants everywhere, you'll find those appetizing individual packages of Kellogg's cereals, all different kinds, just like you get in Kellogg's variety pack at home. 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
1: The greatest name in cereals has brought you another exciting story of Wild Bill Hickok, starring Guy Madison and Andy Devine in person. 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This is a David Heyer production, transcribed in Hollywood. 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
5: Captain Bradford and Jerry Hall are about to begin the test flight, which they hope will lay the foundation for their ultimate escape. Then, following the escape, Captain Bradford's formula will be used to gain possession of the Magic Island and force the Euclideans to give up their mad scheme of world terrorism. Down in the strange underwater city of Euclidea, 400 feet below the surface of the ocean, Jerry and the captain are standing in the immense rocket ship chamber, examining one of the 1,000-mile-an-hour planes, which is also a submarine. Cheops, the master builder of Euclidea, explains something of the weird plane's action as they wait for Thales, the Euclidean electrical expert. Thales will accompany them on their first ride in the rocket ship.
6: I sure wish that fellow Thales would hurry up and get here. I'd like to take a ride in this thing.
7: Are you going along, Cheops?
8: Naturally. As the master builder of Euclidea, my place is with this rocket plane while it is being tested. Thales is responsible for the electrical impulses used. G-47 for the mechanics of the whole. And mine is the responsibility for the construction of the plane.
6: Well, the captain's going to try and find out what's wrong with these things.
7: Well, not exactly that, Jerry. G-47 merely asked me to make some test runs in these ships and see if I could discover any weakness in them.
8: All of which is most ridiculous. If the Euclideans can find no flaw in their work, how can you, a mere engineer in your world, hope to discover what we of Euclidea's great scientific fountainhead have overlooked?
6: Oh, you think Tex isn't as smart as you are, huh?
7: Steady, Jerry.
8: Have no fear, Captain. Nothing this prattling young fool could say would make me angry. It merely annoys me.
6: Okay, I'll keep still.
7: Might be just as well.
6: All right, I won't say anything more about it. But I can go right on thinking the captain's smarter than you are.
9: You will confine yourself to thinking at once. Is the rocket plane prepared?
7: How do you do, Thales?
8: The plane is prepared for 500 miles, one half hour of flying.
9: So, G-47 puts little trust in our dear captain?
8: Obviously. The orders are to remain within 100 miles of Euclidea, conducting our experiments while circling at altitudes not to exceed 50,000 feet.
9: Excellent. That will make it rather difficult for you to attempt any trickery, Captain.
7: Decidedly so. We're not to exceed 50,000 feet in altitude.
8: Correct.
7: But we could exceed that. These planes will fly at altitudes greater than 50,000 feet.
9: Naturally. These rocket planes cannot attain their maximum speed until they reach the rarefied atmosphere above 50,000 feet.
6: Golly whiskers.
8: What did you say?
6: Nothing.
9: That is probably true.
7: Well, gentlemen, if you've amused yourselves sufficiently at our expense, I suggest we get along with this cruise.
8: Agreed. Thales, will you enter your compartment?
9: I will. Bradford and Hall will sit behind me in the gas chamber. You, Cheops, will occupy the stern section.
7: I want to see everything that goes on. Can I watch it all from here?
8: Easily.
9: Though these interiors give the impression of considerable size, most of that is used for fuel storage and instruments.
7: Well, I'd say there was a big weakness there. You can't carry much of a payload in one of these things.
9: That is indeed worthy of consideration, but perhaps you forget the cruising radius?
6: Yeah, you don't have to carry very much when you can travel 1,000 miles an hour for 10,000 miles.
7: Yeah, that's true enough, son. Well, are we all set?
9: I am ready.
8: Ready here.
9: You may all relax in your compartments. There is no appreciable sensation involved.
6: What's going on now?
8: We are now moving down an incline into the lock.
7: Must be plenty of pressure on that lock at this depth.
8: As we enter the lock, it will be closed about us and raised to within 5 fathoms of the surface. At that point, the pressures within the lock and without will be equalized, and our rocket plane will slip out into the water.
7: The rocket plane acts as well as a submarine as it does as an airship?
9: Yes, though at moderate speeds.
6: Well, something slow, like 50 or 75 miles an hour underwater, huh?
9: Precisely.
7: That's plenty fast for us.
8: The lock is now being filled with water. In a few seconds, we will be on our way to the surface.
6: Is it all right if I ask a question?
9: Anything within reason will be answered.
6: Well, this is a mighty good question, I think. How does this lock get up to the surface with us?
7: You just beat me to it, Jerry. I was going to ask that.
8: The process is quite obvious. The lock is now full. The walls of this lock are air chambers. These will carry us to the desired depth.
7: But how does it work after we get up there?
9: I will open this visibility slide. You may then see the operator in the lock.
6: Gee, look, Tex. There's a fellow in the corner of the lock with a lot of instruments and gadgets around him. Yep, we're going up.
7: I suppose it's all very simple to you, but I don't understand half I see around here. How does the lock get back down here again after we leave it?
8: That is very simple, Captain Bradford. The air chambers are flooded, and the lock sinks slowly.
7: How do you control the return to the landing ramp we've just left?
9: The giant Euclidean magnets will pull the lock back into position, and these locks may be used at any of the ramps, as their only contact with the ramp is electrical.
6: Boy, this is sure something, isn't it, Tex?
7: It sure is, Jerry. What would the folks back home think of this one?
8: We will now leave the lock. In a few seconds, we will proceed under our own power.
6: Well, let's not waste much time using this thing as a submarine. I want to see how it works as an airship.
7: I'm a little impatient for that myself, kid.
9: We are now free of the lock.
6: Gee, can we go up to the surface now?
8: One moment. It is necessary to observe the surface of the water for a considerable distance.
7: Might be a good idea to make sure no one is watching us at that.
9: I am now using the prism reflectors. The surface is clear of all shipping within a radius of 100 miles.
6: You can see 100 miles in all directions with that thing?
9: Naturally not.
7: Then how does it work?
8: On the principle of the electric eye, this instrument transmits a constant beam in all directions. It has an effective range of 100 miles. If the beam is not interrupted, there is no magnetic or metallic body within that range.
6: Hey, but how about Euclidea? We're not more than a few hundred feet from that place. It's got magnets all over it.
9: This beam is refracted along the surface of the water only. We would receive no impulses from a depth of more than 3 fathoms.
7: How about a submarine?
9: The speed of submarines from your world is so ridiculously low, and their clumsy shape so easily identified, that the main control room on Euclidea would have notified us when such a vessel was within 200 miles.
8: Are you prepared to rise to the surface?
9: I am prepared.
8: Proceed.
6: Gee, now what's happened?
9: We are now lying on the surface of the water.
7: Did you close that visibility slide? I can't see a thing.
8: Did you think we would burst out of the water for a chance observer to see?
6: I thought you said we were safe.
9: Nothing is left to chance on Euclidea.
7: Well, I still can't figure it out. What has the fact that I can't see anything got to do with our safety?
8: We are surrounded by a ring of magnetic fog.
7: This plane has created its own fog ring instantly?
8: Precisely.
6: I'll say it was precisely.
9: Are you ready for the air fins?
8: Ready.
6: Are the wings going out now?
9: They are. You will be able to see them once we are in the air, and there is no further need of the fog ring.
8: The fins are in place.
9: Very well. I will dissolve the fog ring.
6: Gee, Tex. Look, the fog's gone.
7: Yes, Jerry. It didn't take long.
8: We are ready for a test flight. I will make such explanations as may be required. Thales, you will navigate.
9: Right. We rise.
6: Oh, boy! We're flying!
7: What's our speed, Cheops?
8: We are flying at the rate of 500 miles an hour and gaining altitude at the rate of 4,000 feet per minute.
7: 4,000 feet of climb a minute and we can't even feel it.
6: Well, these chairs of ours are on universal joints, just like they were in the regular submarines.
8: Precisely. Now, if you will watch this instrument panel before me, you will note our progress as I increase our speed to 800 miles an hour and our rate of climb to 10,000 feet per minute.
7: 10,000 feet a minute?
8: Observe the instruments.
6: But, hey, 10,000 feet a minute, that's pretty near straight up.
7: It might be, Jerry, if our forward speed wasn't so terrific.
8: Precisely. We progress forward 702,000 feet while climbing only 10,000 feet in 60 seconds. Therefore, our actual rate of climb is something less than 15 degrees.
7: Yes, it all sounds very simple when you figure it like that. But what I can't understand is how this compressed gas you use for fuel will drive this huge metal contrivance upward at 15 degrees and forward at 800 miles an hour and do it all noiselessly.
8: The gas is very simple. You are quite aware that hydrogen is inflammable and therefore, under proper conditions, also explosive.
7: Sure, we know that.
8: We merely admit the air through tubes in the nose of the plane. This is properly mixed with a free agent, which I must decline to reveal to you. And as the gas is released through tubes in the stern, it mixes with natural hydrogen in the air, causing a series of explosions.
6: But golly, we can't hear these explosions.
7: Well, I'm not enough of a lightning calculator to have it all figured out in my head. But it seems to me that we must be traveling at approximately the speed of sound.
6: You mean we're going as fast as sound travels?
8: The captain is correct. Our speed is almost identical with the speed of sound at this temperature and this altitude. However, even if we could remain stationary during the discharge of the gas, you would not be conscious of it, as the explosions are continuous and do not disturb the air within this plane.
6: Boy, this is sure some airship.
7: More than that, Jerry. We're taking a trip we can remember for a long time.
9: Silence.
6: What's the matter?
9: Silence. There is a disturbance on the radiograph.
8: I will establish communications with Euclidia. Straighter plane, X1, reporting. Straighter plane, X1, to Euclidia. There is a disturbance on our radiograph. Instructions. Waiting for instructions.
7: What's this liable to mean?
8: It might mean a number of things, though in all probability, our course has been crossed by another Euclidean craft.
9: The beam to Euclidia is clear?
8: Precisely. That course signal is steady, but this instrument continues to register disturbance. That can mean but one thing. There is another flying machine of some type on our course, and at greater altitude. We will remain at this course, come what may.

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8: Presenting the adventures of Jungle Jim. Last week, Jungle Jim and Shanghai Lil landed in Calcutta after an airplane flight from Upper Burma. They were met at the airport by Colonel Scott, who told them that while Bhutan was a prisoner, his agents were still active, and their lives were in grave danger. This proved true, for while being driven to Colonel Scott's headquarters, an attempt was made to wreck the automobile in which they were riding. A short time later, after delivering the emeralds to the authorities, Shanghai Lil was seated in the restaurant of the Dragon Inn with Myra Trent, discussing the scheduled sailing of Myra, Ronnie, and Peter Hawkins. As they finished their meal, a message was delivered to Lil, asking that she come to room 304 immediately to meet a Mr. O.P. Watts, a fellow American. The thrilling adventures of Jungle Jim are pictured each Sunday in the Comic Weekly, the world's greatest pictorial supplement of humor and adventure. The Comic Weekly, each page printed in full color, is distributed everywhere as an integral part of your Hearst Sunday newspaper. And now we continue our story. Jungle Jim and Shanghai Lil have just entered the lobby of Dragon Inn and are approaching the desk.
9: Wait a minute, Lil. I'll see if there's anything for us.
10: Bradley, sir.
9: Yes?
10: Colonel Scott called downstairs for you a few moments ago. He asked that you and Mem Sahib be sent up as soon as you came in.
11: Thanks. Is that the only message?
10: That is all, Mem Sahib.
11: Doesn't look as if I'm going to hear anything more from my boyfriend, O.P.
9: Oh, you mean that fellow Watts who wrote you the note?
11: Yeah.
9: Forget him, Lil. From what I've been able to find out, he's a crackpot.
11: Maybe. Just the same, I'd like to know why he sent for me and then wasn't in his room when I got there.
9: There's the elevators over there. Come on.
11: My curiosity is aroused, Jim. I'm going to see this Watts before I get out of town.
9: Out of town? What do you mean?
11: Well, you don't think I'm going to spend the rest of my life here, do you? We're nearly washed up, Jim. Why, even Ronnie and his father and Myra are gone now.
9: Well, don't forget, Lil. You can't get away until Colonel Scott releases you. Your services were loaned to him by the Chinese government.
11: Oh, just leave Scott to me. When I get ready to pull out, I'll take care of him.
12: Going up.
11: Take us to the fifth floor, boy.
12: Yes, ma'am, sahib.
11: What are your plans, Jim?
9: Why, I haven't made any, Lil.
11: Did you ever think of getting married, settling down, and having a home of your own?
9: Yes, I have, Lil, but until this craving for adventure is out of my system, it wouldn't work. It wouldn't be fair to ask a woman to lead the sort of life I lead.
11: You don't know what you're talking
12: about. This is the fifth floor.
9: What were you going to say, Lil?
11: Skip it. Come on, Scott's room is this way. I wonder what the old boy's got in his mind.
9: Well, it won't take us long to find out. Here we are.
12: Come in, come in.
11: At least he's here.
12: Oh, Mr. Vril and Bradley,
11: hello.
12: Come in,
9: Colonel.
12: Do come in.
9: We got your message, Colonel.
12: Yes, I want to talk with both of you. We've moved rapidly here in Calcutta, and, well, I think our job is jolly well finished.
11: You mean that you finally rounded up Bhutan's agents?
12: Yes, I think we have all of them. By questioning the man Bradley caught after the attempt to wreck our car, we were able to locate four others and their leader.
11: Oh, that's swell, Colonel. I can get out of this dump now.
9: Well, Colonel, what about Bhutan?
12: He's making excellent progress, Bradley. As soon as he's sufficiently recovered, he'll go to trial.
9: Good.
12: But let's get to what I wanted to talk to you about now, eh?
11: Just what have you got on your mind, Colonel Scott? Now, if it's another job...
12: No, it's not. Now, just wait.
9: Say, isn't that Bhutan's black bag?
12: Yes, quite. I thought perhaps you might like to have a look at those emeralds you found.
11: Oh, where'd you find the key, Colonel?
12: It was made by a Hindu locksmith. Now then, we'll pour the stones out on the desk, huh?
9: Boy.
11: Oh.
9: Why, say that. Well, there's more than I expected.
11: Well, unless I'm wrong, Jim, there's more than $500,000 worth there. Oh, they're beautiful stones.
12: Yes, and you're quite right about their value, Mr. Bro.
9: Do you mean they're more valuable than we thought?
12: Exactly. When Prince Bhutan told you this bag contained $500,000 worth of stones, he probably meant they cost him that at smuggler's prices.
9: Oh.
12: We've had them appraised, and at Calcutta's prices, they're worth more than £200,000.
11: What? Why, that's $1 million in American money.
12: Yes, Mr. Bro. Bhutan was a big operator, and it's evident he was also a shrewd judge of stones. Now, look at this one.
11: Oh, it's a beauty, all right.
9: Yes, and probably worth a fortune, Lil.
11: Someday I'm going to have an emerald like this, Colonel Scott.
12: Yes, Mr. Bro. Matter of fact, that is one reason why I asked you to come here.
11: What do you mean?
12: The stone is yours, Mr. Bro.
11: What?
12: I thought you might like it as a sort of memento of this case. Take it. It's a gift from the British government.
11: Oh, Colonel Scott. I don't know what to say.
9: You've earned that emerald, Lil. If I were you, I'd keep it.
12: Yes, Bradley's right. You have earned it, and a great deal more.
11: I merely went into the jungle and did my duty as your agent. Why, Jungle Jim is more responsible for the success of the expedition than I am.
12: My government recognized Bradley's service, Mr. Will. I have here a check for £50,000.
9: A check? Well, I don't understand, Colonel.
11: Neither do I.
12: Then let me explain. Under our law, those who find and return smuggled goods are entitled to a reward equal to one quarter of the value of those goods. It is my pleasure to reward you jointly with the sum of £50,000. Here's your check.
11: Jim, this is made out to Jim Bradley and Lily DeVril. I can hardly believe my eyes.
9: That check belongs to you, Lil.
11: Oh, no, it doesn't. We'll each take half. Why, if you hadn't been with me, Jim, Prince Bhutan would still rule Upper Burma.

0: A few hours later, as darkness settles over Calcutta, Lil is in her room waiting for Jungle Jim, who is to take her to dinner. As she sits reading, her door is stealthily open.
1: That you, Jim? Hey, Jim, is that you?
2: You will remain fated as you are.
1: Who are you? What do you want here?
2: I will tell you in a moment.
1: Hey, just a minute. What are you doing with my...
2: There. Now we will not be disturbed. You will allow me to sit here at your desk.
1: Hey, you've got a lot of nerve. What do you want in here? Who are you?
2: It is better not to talk, Miss Gabriel. Sometimes the walls have ears.
1: So you know my name? Well, I thought so. You're another of Bhutan's men.
2: That is where you're wrong, Miss Gabriel. I have no connection with Prince Bhutan. Nor have I come to rob you of the great emerald which was given you this afternoon.
1: You know about that, too. I suppose you're going to tell me this is a social call.
2: We shall call it that, Miss Gabriel. Now, it would be better if we continue our conversation in writing.
1: What are you talking about? Who are you?
2: I am the Silent One. Things written are not overheard.
1: Say, will you get out of here? The writing room is down in the lobby.
2: Read this carefully.
1: What's the meaning of this drivel?
2: I believe that you understand. At least you will. And I have added one more word. If you will allow me.
1: Jim! Jim, is that you?
3: Yes, Will. What's the matter on there?
2: You will answer and tell him to wait.
1: Jim, break the door down! Break the door down!
2: A silent one is never disobeyed. Goodbye, Mr. Bay.
3: No, no, open the door!
1: Wait!
3: No.
1: Wait, Jim!
3: No, open Jim. It!
4: Hey, what's going on in here?
1: Well, I just had a visitor. Quick, he went out that window.
4: Well, there's no one out there now.
1: Yes, there is. See that native jumping from the fire escape? There he goes.
4: Well, who was he? Another of Bhutan's men?
1: I don't think so, Jim. Here, take a look at this. Read it.
4: You and Jungle Jim Bradley are warned not to concern yourselves with things that do not concern you. And it's signed the Silent One.
1: And look at the bottom of the paper. There's just one word there. Look.
4: Death. I don't get it, Lil. What's it all about? Who's the Silent One?
1: I don't know, Jim. While I was waiting for you, he came in here and locked the door. Then he sat down at the desk and wrote that note.
4: Well, did he say anything?
1: Only a few words. When I accused him of being one of Bhutan's men, he denied it. And added that he hadn't come to steal the emerald Scott gave me this afternoon.
4: You mean he knew about that, too?
1: Yes, and he knows a lot more, too. Unless I'm wrong, that man is more dangerous than Bhutan ever was, Jim.
4: Yeah?
1: And he wasn't fooling. When I asked him what the note meant, he wrote just one word. Death. And then you came.
4: Boy, I'd like to get my hands on him.
1: Well, you may have that chance. Come on, I've got an idea. Put that note in your pocket. We may need it.
4: Oh, where are you going?
1: Just down the hall here, Jim. We're going to make a little call on...

0: Oh, where are you going?
1: Just down the hall here, Lil. We're going to make a little call on O.P. Watts.
0: Now, listen, Lil. What's he got to do with it?
1: I don't know, but I've got a hunch that he's mixed up in it somewhere. The silent one is not one of Bhutan's men. Nothing else out of the ordinary has happened here except Watts' note. 304. This is his room.
2: I'm coming. Hey, what's the meaning of this? It's disturbing. Quite.
1: Are you O.P. Watts?
2: Of course I'm O.P. Watts. Yes, of course. O.P. Watts of New York.
1: And I'm Lily DeBrille of Shanghai. And this is Jungle Jim Bradley. What?
2: Jungle Jim Bradley. And Mr. DeBrille. Well, come in, come in. Ah, Jungle Jim Bradley and Mr. DeBrille. Well, both of you have quite a reputation. Now, be seated, please.
0: Lay off the blarney, Watts. You sent us a note. Now, what's it all about?
2: Yes, you want to get to the point. Yes, yes, of course.
1: Your note seemed urgent, Mr. Watts. What do you want with it?
2: Yes, urgent, of course. Well, I have a headstrong daughter. She's both the bane and delight of my life.
0: Go on.
1: Yes, do go on. Mr. Bradley is always interested in daughters.
2: Yes, yes. Well, my daughter fell in love with a young mining engineer, a senseless scalawag. I forbade her to see him. But she's headstrong. Always has had her own way.
0: Now, I get it, O.P. So they eloped, and you want us to go after them.
2: Well, so you know. Amazing. Yeah, yep, you're right, Bradley. And I might add that money isn't a walkie.
0: Sorry, O.P., but we have no quarrel with Cupid.
2: Now, if you'll just listen to me.
1: Jim's right. We're not interested.
2: Sir, I'll have you know that money is... Oh, well, never mind.
0: If your daughter loved a young mining engineer and eloped with him, I'd say it was her affair. We'll have nothing to do with it.
2: Yes, but you don't understand. There is a most sinister element involved. Yes, quite. Now, sit down and listen to me.
0: No, I'm sorry, O.P. We're not interested.
1: Now, wait, Jim. There's something back of this.
2: Yes, indeed. Yes, indeed. You're quite right, young lady. Quite. Now, Friday night, my daughter disappeared. The next morning, I received this letter.
1: Say, let me look at that writing. Jim, the same handwriting that's on that note in your pocket. Look.
0: Let me see. You're right, Lil. Look at this.
2: Oh, hey, what's going on?
1: Well, I'd say that you just received another note, O.P., and it came right through the open window. Look up there in the wall.
2: What? A dagger.
0: Yes, and whoever threw it means business. Wait, there is a note tied to that dagger.
1: What does it say, Jim?
0: Just one printed word on it, Lil. Look.
2: Hey, what's this? What is this, Bradley?
0: There's only one word, Mr. Watts, and that word is death.
3: What is the mystery of O.P. Watts, and who is the silent one? Aren't Jungle Jim and Lil involved in a new and greater mystery than ever before? The adventures you have just heard dramatized will appear in full-color action pictures in the Comic Weekly, the big Comic Weekly distributed with your Hearst Sunday newspaper everywhere. In the world's greatest pictorial supplement of humor and adventure, you will find all the famous characters who live in the world of color pictures. There's Skippy, the Katzenjammer Kid, Jiggs and Maggie in Bringing Up Father, the page entitled Gags and Gals, Barney Google, Toots and Casper, The Little King, and Flash Gordon. See all these famous characters in your copy of next Sunday's Comic Weekly. 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
1: From the heart of the jungle comes a savage cry of victory. This is Tarzan, Lord of the Jungle. From the black core of dark Africa, land of enchantment, mystery, and violence, comes one of the most colorful figures of all time, transcribed from the immortal pen of Edgar Rice Burroughs. Tarzan, the bronzed white son of the jungle. And now, in the very words of Mr. Burroughs, the story of Trouble Off San Lorenzo.
2: Perhaps it is difficult for those who have never visited exotic ports like Casablanca, Algiers, Tripoli, and Tunis to picture Bekarata. For Bekarata is much like those other ports, except that it's a trifle dirtier, a bit more sinister, a little more completely steeped in the dark mystery of Africa. At one end of its narrow, winding principal street is the Café du Diable, the Café of the Devil. It presumably gets its name from the painted figures on its walls, but many claim it has been named for its owner, the small, goateed Monsieur André Devereaux.
3: André, look what just walked in.
4: Extremely pretty.
3: Maybe another entertainer looking for a job.
4: You're a fool. Did you ever see an entertainer who dressed demurely? She's a small-town girl who has perhaps come over here to serve as a missionary.
3: Shall I go over and see what she wants?
4: No. Just let her stand there being uncomfortable. By the time she works up enough courage to walk over here, it will be easier to say no to whatever request she makes.
3: Ah, look, she's leaving. Perhaps she's afraid of all the rough-looking devils, the ones painted on the walls.
4: Mademoiselle, miss.
5: Yes?
4: You are looking for someone. There is something I can do for you.
5: I think maybe I made a mistake. This couldn't be the place.
4: You're frightened. There's no need to be afraid of André Devereaux.
5: You are Mr. Devereaux? Then this is the right place.
4: Oui.
5: I'm Della Carter, Simon Carter's granddaughter. He wrote that you were his friend.
3: Yes, he is a friend of Simon Carter's, all right.
4: I can speak to the young lady without your help.
3: Of course, André, of course. Adieu, dear friend of Simon Carter.
5: What do you mean by that?
4: Oh, to be truthful, my dear Miss Carter, I'm just a trifle, shall we say, angry with your grandfather. For several weeks, I permitted him to occupy a room back of the cafe without charge.
5: Yes, he wrote that you were very good to him.
4: Then, when he left for the Congo, I financed his expedition. It's been 4 years now, and he's never repaid the money advanced. Nor did he ever send me my share of the gold he was so sure of finding.
5: But, Mr. Devereaux, something's happened to him. I know it.
4: Many times things happen to white men who go into the jungle in quest of gold. Gold they never find.
5: But Grandfather did find gold. A fortune, I guess.
4: What?
5: About a year ago. It was after that something happened to him. I know he's in terrible trouble someplace.
4: Come into my office, my dear. I want you to tell me all about it. If your grandfather's in some kind of trouble, André Devereaux will help him.
5: He said you were his friend.
4: Mais oui, I am his friend. So he found gold, huh?
5: You see, Grandfather was always the character in the family, wandering all over the face of the earth and having all sorts of strange experiences.
4: I see, Della.
5: Well, Dad and Mother passed away about 6 years ago. After that, Grandfather and I lived together in a tiny cottage.
4: Oh, lovely.
5: Oh, it was nice. But all we had to live on was my small salary as a lower grade teacher. Grandfather wasn't content to let me support him, and I guess he still craved for adventure.
4: So he came to Africa to find a fortune in gold?
5: Yes. First I had his letter from here, the one in which he mentioned you. Then there was a long silence. And at last a letter came saying that he was on his way home, that all the wealth he had accumulated during the years was mine, that he was bringing it to me.
4: So he didn't intend to give me my share?
5: Oh, I'm sure he would have sent it to you. He was very honest.
4: Well, he didn't come home with the gold anyway, I assume.
5: No, I never saw nor heard from him after that. 6 months ago, I quit my job. I decided then to come to Africa and find him, or at least learn what had happened to him.
4: I can understand your feeling, my dear Della. André Devereaux will help you in your mission. You and I will find out what has happened to your grandfather. And who can tell, we may also recover the fortune he discovered in the Congo.

0: In civilization, it is difficult to learn about matters that transpired 4 years ago. In the jungle, it is almost impossible. But Della Carter was determined to find out what had happened to her beloved grandfather. And Andre Devereaux had a driving will to get the wealth that Simon Carter had mentioned in his letter. And so the two led their safari deep into the Congo jungle where the old man had last been seen. Their trail led them eventually to the seacoast cabin of the Lord of the Jungle.
1: Could this be it?
2: Yes, this must be the cabin the native mentioned.
3: Boss, we will stop here then.
1: I don't hear anyone inside.
2: It looks deserted, all right. But if this tip doesn't pay off, I don't know where we can go from here.
1: Grandfather's last letter was postmarked Cape Town. Perhaps if we headed in that direction...
2: It might have been carried thousands of miles before it reached the Cape Town post office. And our small safari could never get that far.
1: No, I suppose not. But where else can we head next?
2: We can head back to Bekurata. I've been a fool to invest further money in a lost cause. I financed your grandfather's expedition, and now I've borne the expenses of this ridiculous safari.
1: But we must go on. Grandfather may be dying. Maybe he's been captured by cannibals or... Oh, please, Andre, let's...
2: I'm going back to Bekurata. And you're coming with me. You'll earn the money I've spent on this foolishness. Andre Devereaux does not make bad investments.
1: I won't go back with you. You slapped me.
2: And there will be more slaps unless you listen.
4: There will be no more slaps.
5: Do not be afraid, young lady.
1: Oh, I thought you were some huge animal.
5: I'm sorry if I frightened you. I am Tarzan.
2: We have been looking for you. I am Andre Devereaux of Bekurata, and this is Della Carter, an American girl.
5: Why did you slap her?
2: It was just a slight misunderstanding, that's all. A Latin temper inflamed by the jungle heat. Actually, we are genuinely fond of each other. Is that not right, ma chérie?
1: Yes, I guess so.
5: I overheard your slight misunderstanding. I was in a tree almost directly overhead. You see, I have grown unused to civilized people, and I planned to remain in hiding until you'd gone away.
2: What made you decide to come down?
5: I have always reacted strongly to man's cruelties and woman's tears.
1: I don't usually cry. It's just that we've come so far, and every lead we followed has gone to nothing, and...
5: From my hiding place in the trees, I heard that you searched for your grandfather.
1: Yes, and some distance from here, we met a native who told us about how you'd saved a man from a wild boar. From the native's description, we thought that the man you saved might have been my grandfather. His name is Simon Carter. Do you know him?
5: Yes, I know Simon Carter.
2: When did you see him last?
5: It was more than a year ago.
2: Where did he go when he left here?
5: Only the jungle can answer that.
2: Did he have gold with him? Did he mention a fortune?
5: I am a man of the jungle, Andre Devereaux. I do not try to disguise my actions or my feelings. I do not like you. And I do not like this cross-examination. Still, because of this girl, you are invited to come inside my cabin. I will tell you what I know of Simon Carter.

0: Then you don't actually know whether he'd found the gold before he arrived here.
1: I have told you all I know. He'd been in the jungle for several years before our paths crossed, and he had gone through many horrible ordeals.
0: Yes, yes, yes, go on.
1: He rested here for several weeks and then left.
0: Did he have any large sacks or boxes with him?
1: Only a humble carpet bag and a few crude mining tools.
0: The carpet bag? Was it heavy? Heavier than it would have been had it contained only clothing.
1: Yes, it was heavy, but I did not look inside. If it contained gold, that was Simon Carter's business, not mine. And that is the last question I shall answer you.
0: I only meant to...
1: I shall prepare food for you, the young lady, and your bearers, and then you must leave. And Miss Carter... Miss Carter!
0: Gone. She must have... I didn't hear her leave.
1: If she's wandered beyond the edge of the clearing, she... Numa, the lion, preparing for a feast!
2: Tarzan dashed from the cabin, crossed the narrow clearing in a few great leaps, and hurtled himself into the middle level of jungle growth, traveling in the direction from which Numa's roar and the cry of the girl had come. He moved with incredible speed, and although Della had wandered far from the cabin, Tarzan's overhead flight brought him quickly to the place where she stood with her back to a huge rock, facing an enormous, angry lion. And even as Tarzan looked down, the huge lion, tired of toying with its prey, crouched low. Its muscular haunches quivered, and it leaped. But Tarzan was already hurtling through space, his great knife flashing in the air as he dove at the lion. Man and beast were one for a moment, an indistinguishable mass. And then as the lion shuddered convulsively, Tarzan got to his feet and placed one foot on the dying animal.
3: Saved my life, just as you did my grandfather's.
1: You were very foolish to leave the cabin.
3: I couldn't stand listening to Andre any longer. When we left Becurata, I thought he was being kind, that he wanted to come with me so that he could help in case grandfather was in some kind of trouble. But now...
1: Andre Devereaux is neither a safe nor a suitable companion for you on a long and dangerous safari.
3: I know. I think I'm more afraid of him than I was of that lion. But, well, I have to go on.
1: And I shall come with you. You're not afraid of me, are you?
3: Of course not. I think you'd inspire confidence and trust in anyone.
1: Thank you.
3: With you along, I'm sure we'll find my grandfather. They've never called this a city back home.
1: Well, this is an African city, although Lagos doesn't compare with some of our great cities, of course.
0: This office we search for, is this it we are coming to?
1: Yes, if Simon Carter sailed from Lagos, and every report seems to indicate that he did, they'd know all about it here. The Zeban Navigation Company is the only one operating ocean-going ships out of this port.
0: It isn't much to look at, this navigation office.
4: Oh, is there something I can do for you?
1: You are Mr. Zeban?
4: Yes. What do you want?
1: We seek information, Mr. Zeban.
4: Ah, a savage dressed in a leopard skin. Perhaps you'd like to know when the next of my ships is to sail into your jungle.
1: We're trying to find out something about a traveler who may have sailed on one of your vessels.
4: Oh?
0: As closely as we can determine, it was about 6 months ago.
3: They described him perfectly in the last native village we passed, and it was only a few miles from here.
4: Oh, what is the name of the man you want to find out about?
1: Simon Carter.
3: My grandfather. Do you have any record of his sailing?
4: Yes, I remember him. He arrived at the dock only a few moments before the Pride of Lagos sailed. Despite the heavy carpet bag he carried, he ran the entire length of the dock.
0: The carpet bag?
3: Did he sail on the Pride of Lagos?
4: Yes, and it carried 6 other passengers and quite a valuable cargo. Not valuable enough, however, to make salvage operations worthwhile.
1: Salvage operations?
4: The ship went down off the island of San Lorenzo. All aboard were lost.
3: It still seems foolish coming out in this boat. Grandfather's dead. We know that now.
0: Yes, and he won't have any more use for the treasure he had in that carpet bag.
1: Bring the boat around a little. The reefs are dangerous here. I know these waters.
3: Tarzan, I really don't want you to dive down to try to recover the treasure. It isn't that important.
0: It is to me. If Tarzan doesn't get it, I'll hire a professional diver. I'll find that carpet bag and the wealthy tools.
1: You see, Della, if we abandon our search, your friend Andre here will continue without us. For the investment of a few mining tools, he'll get all of the treasure your grandfather intended you to have.
3: But deep sea diving is dangerous. I've always heard that. I know you're strong.
0: Look, right below us, the hull of a ship. I hope the anchor will keep us from drifting too far.
3: The water's so clear. I can almost make out the name on the prow.
1: I can see the name. It's the Pride of Lagos, all right.
3: I've never seen such clear water. The ship must be 100 feet down.
1: More than that, I think. 200 feet, perhaps.
0: You can never descend to that depth without a diving suit.
1: I can try.
3: No, Tarzan, it isn't worth risking.
0: Look at him go down, as though he were made of rock.
3: Sometimes Tarzan seems so gentle. With that knife held between his teeth, he seems a complete savage. Do you think he can reach the sunken ship?
0: I hope so. We'll save the expense of a diver. He'd get a lot of money.
3: I can hardly see him now.
0: The water's suddenly cloudy.
3: Something seems to be stirring up the mud on the bottom.
0: I can make Tarzan out now. He's about halfway down.
3: Look, André, look, an octopus!
0: Sacre bleu! It must be 25 feet across!
3: He's got Tarzan!
0: It is the end of the jungle, men.

0: In just a moment, we shall continue with our exciting story of Tarzan. Two of the octopus' thick, slimy tentacles were already wrapped around Tarzan's body, their suckers holding him in like a steel grip. The other undulating arms gradually moved closer. Within a few seconds, they too would encircle the jungle man, squeezing out his life. And the huge devilfish had still another weapon, the poison that would paralyze its victim. Now the water was suddenly cloudy with the poison, but Tarzan fought to overcome it. He struggled upward, gasping for breath. His knife arm struggled free, and one of the tentacles was severed. As they reached the surface, the knife descended again, and the water was red with blood. Now Tarzan was almost unconscious from the poison. But years of jungle training made him strike out with his knife again and again and again. The suckers relaxed now. The remaining tentacles began to lose their strength. Tarzan grasped the side of the boat and pulled himself onto the deck.
1: If he'd been killed, it would have been on my conscience all my life.
2: It was unfortunate his encountering the octopus. If it hadn't been for that, we might have had the treasure by this time.
1: I don't care now if we never get it.
2: If you would sign away any rights in your legacy, perhaps...
3: She's signing nothing.
2: All right. Then as soon as you have regained your breath...
1: He's not going down again. I won't let him.
2: Perhaps you're right, my dear. Suppose you remain here and take care of Tarzan. I will go ashore on the dinghy. Maybe I can find a diver. We can divide the expense equally from our respective shares of the treasure.
1: All right. But do you think you'll find a deep-sea diver on a tiny native island like San Lorenzo?
2: I took the precaution of making inquiries on the mainland. I understand there is a diver there, one with whom I believe I can make a satisfactory arrangement. By your accent, I would judge that you are far from home.
4: I ain't asking you no questions. I don't want you to ask me none, see?
2: But certain things I must know. Your name, for one thing.
4: Just call me Tex.
2: Mais oui, that's enough of a name. And you are an experienced diver?
4: I was one of the top divers in the States until... Well, never mind that. I'm a top-flight diver and I got all the equipment. But I warn you, I'll come high.
2: I will pay you double your established rates, provided you will play ball. I believe that is your American expression for...
4: I get you. But I'm a diver, not no trigger man.
2: If I wanted a certain man shot, it would not be necessary to engage you for the job. I carry a gun and I know how to use it. No, I have a more elaborate plan of which you shall be a part.
4: Okay, but I want my money first.
2: All right, I shall give you your regular wages now. Later, when the treasure is all mine, you shall get the rest.

0: Here comes Andre. I guess he got his diver. There's another figure in the boat, too.
1: Would a diving suit protect him from another octopus?
0: No, but I doubt that another will enter these waters while the scent of the dead octopus remains.
2: Oi there! Catch the line! Go ahead, try it.
3: All right, I've got it.
2: Merci. Climb aboard, Dix.
4: Thanks. Here you are, Mr. Devereaux. I'll give you a hand.
2: Dix, this is Della Carter. Della, this is Tex.
1: I'm glad to know you, Tex.
4: Pleasure's mine, man.
2: And this is Tarzan, the gentleman I was telling you about.
4: Glad to meet you, partner.
0: I'll help you with your heavy equipment here.
4: Well, handle it gentle, pal. That stuff can mean the difference between life and death. In my racket, you learn a lot about both.

0: Tex is coming up now. Della, keep reeling in that air hose. If it ever gets fouled, he's finished.
1: I'll be careful.
2: I'm pulling him up. You think he has a treasure?
0: He's been down long enough to have a dozen treasures.
2: Help me haul him up. I can't go quickly enough. But he must have a treasure. Help me, Tarzan.
0: But he said to bring him up slowly.
2: I can't wait. It's too exciting.
0: He's almost at the surface now. How far down did the dial say he'd gone?
2: About 120 feet. If the water wasn't so clear...
0: Yeah, he's reached the side of the boat. Help me lift him up.
2: There's nothing in his hands. Here you are, Tex. Now I unfasten your helmet. There.
1: Tex, you look so strange.
3: You brought me up pretty fast.
2: What did you find?
3: I went through most of the cabins. I found the old man you described.
1: You found him?
3: He was in his bunk, ma'am. I'm sure he didn't know what hit him. I don't think he even knew a moment's pain. It ain't a bad way to go.
2: Never mind that. The carpet bag. Did you find it?
3: I seen it all right, but it was lodged under a heavy timber. Too heavy for me to let...
1: What's wrong?
3: A little case of the bends, I reckon, ma'am. Comes from being hauled up too fast.
2: Next time we will raise you to the surface more slowly.
3: There won't be no next time, partner. When you caught a case of the bends, you dare risk another dive for a spell.
2: Tarzan, perhaps Tex could tell you how to use the diving equipment.
0: All right, I'll try it.
1: No, Tarzan, please don't.
0: Now we've gone this far, we might as well complete our job.
3: I can tell you exactly where that carpet bag is, Tarzan. With your muscles, you shouldn't have no trouble getting it. No trouble at all.

0: Can you see him, Dix?
1: Nope. Not today. Water's a little clouded this morning.
2: Oh. He's been down there an awful long time.
0: He's very strong. Nothing will happen to him.
1: Sure, he's all right, man.
2: It seems to me you've recovered from your bends awfully quickly.
1: What do you mean by crack like that?
0: Dix, he's signaling with the lines.
1: How many pulls?
0: Quack.
1: Speak English.
0: Three times he jerks the lines.
1: He wants to come up.
0: If only there was some way of knowing whether he found the treasure.
2: Why aren't you hauling him up?
0: I'd give my right arm for a telephone system to him. If you had first-class equipment, Dix, we'd be able
1: to... Shut up and turn off the compressor.
2: You're shutting off his air. And you don't intend to pull him up until after he's dead.
0: Keep quiet, or we'll finish you off, too.
2: Oh, no, you won't. Turn that compressor on again.
0: My gun! You stole it out of my cabin!
2: That's right. Now start the compressor and begin hauling Tarzan up right away.
1: He ain't doing nothing of the kind, ma'am.
0: I'll fix you, you fellow!
2: Now if I can only get the compressor going and haul Tarzan to the surface.

0: I killed two men, Tarzan. I don't think I can ever forget that.
1: Well, you must try. Remember only that you saved my life. I still can't get over how you managed to work the lines and haul me to the surface.
0: I didn't know I had that much strength either. Are you sure you're all right?
1: Oh, I'm fine. And awfully glad to get out of that weighted suit. Well, shall we see what's in the carpet bag?
0: Yes.
1: Catches. Very badly rusted. Oh, there it is.
0: What are those things?
1: Native jewelry, most. Not worth much, I'm afraid.
0: That package there, wrapped in oilskin.
1: Perhaps it contains the wealth he wrote of.
0: It's a book of quotations and a letter to me. Look.
1: Let's see. To my granddaughter, Della Carter, I leave the accumulation of a lifetime. A few gold dollars, some interesting native jewelry, and a wealth of wisdom which is contained in this collection of quotations.
0: And this is what two men died for.
1: Boiled down, it all amounts to a simple homily. Do not search the world for riches, for a man's treasures are on his own hearth. This is the wisdom I have accumulated during a lifetime, and this wealth of knowledge I leave to you.

0: In just a moment, a word about our next story of Tarzan. Nowhere in Africa is there a land more foreboding than Egypt. Bordered by the blue Mediterranean, the Red Sea, the great Libyan desert, and the inscrutable Sudan, it defies the advance of civilization. And those who ignore the warning of her gods are doomed. In our next story, we relate how Tarzan incurs the curse of the pharaohs.
1: Tarzan, the transcribed creation of the famous Edgar Rice Burroughs, is produced by Walter White, Jr., prepared for radio by Bud Lesser, with original music by Albert Glasser. This is a Commodore production.

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6: They seek him here, they seek him there. Those Frenchies seek him everywhere. Is he in heaven? Is he in hell? That damned elusive Pimpernel.
7: Presenting Marius Goring, star of the motion picture Red Shoes, as Baroness Orchard's immortal character, the Scarlet Pimpernel.

0: Fighting the war with France was not the sole preoccupation of politicians and military leaders, nor was the battlefield always the most strenuous theater in which it was pursued. There was another kind of war in which the League played a prominent part, the war of espionage and counter-espionage. Largely it was fought in the darker places of Europe, in the holes and corners of the capitals, and particularly in London.
1: Any news from Harding?
0: Yes, Danny. At this moment, he's down in the Seven Dials, watching a certain antique shop, Simon's Arts and Antiques, no?
1: Isn't it owned by an old fox called Simon Forrest?
0: They're the same. Tony, I'm convinced that this old man's shop is nothing but a distribution center, one of the biggest spy rings operating in the country. Forrest has the most motley clientele of any shopkeeper I've ever known, ranging from ordinary dealers to ragamuffins and pickpockets.
1: He's probably a receiver.
0: But also Frenchmen, including certain members of the aristocracy. And there's no doubt that some of these earn their living by selling military and political information.
1: Spies among the French aristocracy? Oh, it sounds incredible.
0: There are many who can never forget their exalted positions, their wealth. And the more unscrupulous have turned their hands to whatever sordid enterprise offer the most lucrative rewards. Simon Forrest's shop is one of their trading posts.
1: Well, what do you propose to do? Organize a raid?
0: No. To destroy a fox lair, it's not sufficient to deal with the cubs. Our task is to find the brains, the organizer. And we won't do that by hammering on a door in Seven Dials.
1: Well?
0: Well, there's a man named Henri de Fontaine.
1: Mm-hmm.
0: He calls at the shop regularly once a week at 7 o'clock on a Thursday evening. And he's living in Villiers Street, number 69. I want you to watch him, Tony. Note every call he makes. And if he leads you to an interesting contact, leave Burns to follow it up.
1: Where will you be if I want you?
0: Oh, I've been invited to Sir John Castle's house party in Sussex. One or two gentlemen there whose acquaintance I'd like to make. Good hunting, Tony. I heard nothing from Tony for a week. I could well imagine that his task, unrelieved by the excitement which attended most of our missions, was long and intensely boring. Meanwhile, I was bored in a different way.
2: Oh, how refreshing it is to get out into the air. The ballroom is so stuffy and crowded.
0: Lord Cloudy's friend appears to have the same view.
2: Oh.
0: I do think you might introduce me.
3: Ah, Lady Cushing.
2: Countess, may I present Sir Percy Blakeney, the Countess of Ravenna. It is a great pleasure.
3: And
2: Sir
3: now,
2: Percy,
3: if you'll excuse me, I must talk to some of my other guests. I've deserted them shamefully. All your fault, Sir Percy. You would make me dance.
0: Countess danced to perfection. So beautiful was she that I must confess, for a little while, I forgot all thoughts of my mission. I was just happy in the company of a beautiful woman. But when the dance finished and we sat down, I received a rude shock.
4: So, it is a long time since we met.
0: My dear lady, we've never met before.
4: Ah, you are very clever at changing your appearance, Sir Percy. But one thing you cannot change, the touch of your hand on a lady's arm. I shall never forget the man who rescued me from France. His face was unlike yours, but the grip of his hand as he helped me into the coach, that I shall never forget. Or mistake. I wonder how many people here realize who you are.
0: I wonder.
4: They seek him here, they seek him there. Those Frenchies seek him everywhere. How does the rest of it go, Sir Percy?
0: You should ask Chauvelin.
4: Oh, yes, poor Chauvelin. Tell me about your next adventure, Sir Percy. When do you go back to my beloved France?
0: That is what Chauvelin would give his right arm to know.
4: Forgive me. That was very, indiscreet, no?
0: Nearly a reflection of your romantic mind, stimulated by the music and the champagne.
4: And the light of the moon? She is so beautiful tonight. Look at her drifting through the clouds.
0: You have such beautiful thoughts, Countess. Almost too beautiful. You're a very clever woman. Don't try to be too clever, will you? The following morning, I watched Sir John Castle's guests proceeding to the hunt. I myself was too preoccupied with a different kind of sport. The sport of intrigue. Sir John Castle, my host, remained behind with me.
5: Rheumatism, Percy. I'm afraid my days in the hunting field are over. Hello, who's this?
6: Morning, Blakeney.
0: Morning, Tony. And let me introduce you to Sir John Castle. Sir John is Mr. Tony Dewhurst.
5: Indeed, a pleasure. I'll join you later, gentlemen.
0: Well, what's the news?
1: De Fontaine was most obliging. Before leaving for his appointment with Simon Forrest, he made a call on the Countess of Revive. She left shortly afterwards in her coach.
0: Oh, where is Burns?
1: I told him to keep De Fontaine in sight.
0: Ah, this ring is well organized, Tony.
1: Uh-huh.
0: The Countess supplies the information. A messenger like De Fontaine is provided, and he passes whatever he learns from the Countess to Simon Forrest. A day or two later, a customer calls, receives the latest information, which he smuggles over to France. In this way, the links in the chain are separated one from the other.
1: Well, there must be many other chains operating in the same way.
0: Well, too many for us to concentrate on at once. But something tells me that this one stems from the source. The master.
1: We should watch the Countess of Reville.
0: Well, at this moment, she's about 12 feet above your head.
1: You mean she's...
0: When she left her house yesterday, she was on her way here. Sir John's house party proceeded favorable to its conclusion. That same evening, the men retired to their cards, whilst the women picked up the threads of aimless chatter and gossip. From the balcony adjoining the drawing room, I watched the Countess moving among the female guests like a beautiful cat. And I observed particularly that her attention, idle though it appeared, dwelt exclusively amongst those whose husbands were of a military or political calling.
2: This shouldn't be repeated, of course. My husband told me in great confidence.
4: Yes,
2: Lady Bilfer. He leaves for France on Monday. A whole contingent of dragoons. Just think of it.
4: Oh, how you will miss him, Beatrice.
2: Does one ever miss a husband?
0: She was very clever. She seldom asked questions. It wasn't necessary. Presently, an idea occurred to me. I decided on a ruse.
7: Yes, the trouble with this party, Clarge, is not enough unattached women.
8: Well, you haven't been infected, have you?
7: They hover. They all do, old boy. They hover.
8: Very. Matter of fact, I was wondering, surprised.
7: Wondering?
8: It's like asking you. I hardly know you. I was wondering whether you could manage a small loan.
7: How much do you want?
8: To get out of trouble, £1,200.
7: Oh, that's a lot of money.
8: You see, I could repay it in a matter of weeks.
7: Could you, really?
8: You can't help me. I don't think we need prolonged the discussion, Sir Percy. I'd be glad if you'd treat the matter in the strictest confidence.
7: Oh, gladly. just a moment. There's no need to get in the huff, old boy. Now, you just leave me your IOU, and I'll see you get the money by the end of the week.
8: Oh, I'm most grateful.
7: Not at all. Always glad to help a friend. Matter of fact, I'm very grateful to you.
8: Me?
7: Now, you're a man of discernment, my dear fellow. You perceive something which usually escapes other people's attention.
8: Huh?
7: You recognize my true qualities. You realize that underneath the mask of a buffoon lies a shrewd and calculating brain.
8: I don't think you're a fool, exactly.
7: You'd never think, would you, that the cabinet had entrusted me with a mission, would you now?
8: Entrusted with a mission?
7: A mission of vital importance.
8: Huh?
7: If I told you, you'd never believe me.
8: Thank you. Secret, if you wish to confide in me.
7: See, there's a wonderful thing about a gathering of this sort that everybody confides in everybody else. Everybody has a secret. But my secret is the most important of the lot.
8: Tell me.
7: 17th of July, I'm leaving for France with dispatches for General Conway. Military dispatches. What do you think about that, eh?
8: I think it's most interesting, Sir
7: Percy. I thought you would. Shh. The simplicity of my plan ensured its success. Each step I took was calculated with the ultimate design of disclosing more of the organization and the brains behind it. Moreover, the trap I prepared was braced by the conviction of truth. I was to receive military dispatches for General Conway, and I had every intention of starting my journey to him on July the 17th. The following day, the house party broke up, and I returned to London.
6: What are your plans, Blackney?
0: If Clarges passes the information I gave him to the Countess, Simon Forrest will get a visitor in the course of the next 24 hours, and I intend to be there.
9: A courier has just brought this letter, sir, Percy.
7: Thank you. Listen to this.
1: How did it...
7: Dear Sir Percy, I am deeply and eternally grateful for the generous loan which has relieved the heavy burden of debts incurred in the last 2 years of wasted life, but in return, I have done you the gravest mischief. As soon as you receive this letter, I beg of you to come at once to my apartment, number 39 Buckingham Terrace. I wait anxiously for your reply. Yours, etc., Clarges. Well, what do you make of that?
1: Quite clearly a trap.
7: I don't think so. That letter screams of conscience. Oh, it's nice to know he has one. Sounds as though he's willing to talk.

0: light in the hall. Try the knocker again. He may be round at the back.
1: Blakeney, the door's open.
0: Well, let's go in.
1: Blakeney, over here. It's Clarges. There's a knife through the heart.
0: Somebody knew what he had to tell us, Tony. Whoever that was, murdered him.

0: Now, Marius Goring as the Scarlet Pimpernel.
1: The murder of Clarges proved what I had suspected. He was one of many mere pawns in the vast game of espionage. The man who used that dagger was probably a hired assassin. The real murderer is our Mr. X.
2: Well, you think we'll get any nearer to him through Simon Forrest?
1: Simon Forrest won't bring us to a conclusion, no. But I do believe he represents one step nearer the conclusion. By tomorrow night, I think I shall know the identity of the man we want. Well, I'll leave you here. I'm going down to Seven Dials. Messenger, from a friend.
3: At this time of night, come back in the morning.
4: Yeah, back up, back.
3: If you don't go away, I'd call the watch.
4: You do that, my friend, there'll be trouble for both of us. I'm not going away till you admit me.
3: Oh, wait there, then. Time of night, you come worrying the body. What is it you want?
4: I'm not going to talk about that on your doorstep.
3: Oh, well, come in then. No.
4: Now, indeed, you old fucker.
3: Yes, see, don't stop. You're strangling me.
4: Don't shout, don't struggle. Over here. Now, you keep quiet. Listen. Do as I tell you, and you'll be unharmed. Not a one sound, and I'll wring your neck.
3: Who are you?
4: Never mind who I am. Just listen to what I have to tell you.
3: But I'm an old man. I'm ill.
4: It's a pity you didn't think of that before you decided to turn traitor to your country.
3: No.
4: I know who comes here. I know the kind of information you've been passing to the enemy. There are certain other things I do not know, and that's where you're going to help me. As I suspected, Forrest was merely a distributor of the secrets imparted to him. I questioned him remorselessly, long after the small hours of morning heralded the first great tinge of dawn. By the time his shop was due to open, I had a complete list of all the agents who called with information and the code numbers of those who came to collect it. But that was all. You're over the shop and carry on your business in the usual way.
3: Are you going?
4: I won't be far away. If you try to escape, you'll be brought back immediately. Three of my friends are outside at this moment, and believe me, they're watching you like hawks.
5: Blakeney, this is about the craziest idea the War House has ever had. Still, orders are orders. The dispatches will be delivered to your house first thing in the morning.
6: Yes, General.
5: And I say, if you get through to General Conway, it will be one of the greatest services you've ever rendered, and maybe the only one, eh, Blakeney?
6: I'm quite confident, sir. I shall get through.
5: Don't you be too confident. The obstacles don't necessarily lie waiting for you in France.
6: Oh, don't they? Well, where?
5: They're here in London.
6: Oh.
5: If the French get wind of your sailing, you can be sure that Citizen Chauvelin will have a reception committee waiting for you.
6: There's a man I'd really like to meet. Oh, terribly I'd like to meet.
5: Well, in these circumstances, perhaps he'd even enjoy meeting you, eh, Blakeney? Yes, well, now let's go to the club. Into the club. You can lunch with me, actually.
6: Thank you. Oh, there's an old friend of mine. Oh, will you excuse me for a moment, Cecil?
5: Yes, well, of course, my dear.
6: Down. A word with you. How do you suppose I can get in touch with that delightful little countess? What's her name?
7: The Countess of Braville?
6: The same.
7: Between friends, perfect.
6: Of course.
7: Now, if I give you her address, you'll promise not to steal her from
6: her. Oh, faithless. At least only temporarily. Then I shall return her to you intact.
7: Intact? Yes, of course.
6: Provided, of course, she leaves me intact. Not like poor old Clarges, for instance.
7: Good heavens, man, you don't think that...
6: You heard about him.
7: Yes, very sad indeed. Suicide, of course.
6: Ever induced him to death?
7: Oh, he was in a bad state. Debts were enormous. He owed me no less than £1,500, you know. Yeah. Signatures all over the place.
6: Frightful.
7: You can't suppose that there's any connection between Clarges' death and the Countess Ravine.
6: I suspect a slight case of l'amour, my dear John. L'amour. Clarges told me he was desperately in love with her.
7: Oh, poor fellow. And you want her address? Tempting providence, what?
6: You know, on the day Clarges died, he sent me a little note.
7: Oh?
6: Yes, would you like to read it?
7: Yes, of course. Good heavens. What What did he mean by a grave mischief?
6: I've no idea at all.
7: What makes you think our mutual friend can throw light on the mystery?
6: I believe the dear Countess was with him half an hour before his death. That'd be about the time you wrote the note, you know. I called on the Countess the same afternoon. She was not at home. That is to say, she was not at home to me. I was not surprised. That night, I returned to the shop in Seven Dials. It was Thursday, the 16th of July. I spent the best part of 40 minutes preparing myself to receive Mr. Simon Forrest's very special client. It was not easy to effect a total disguise, but I relied on the chance of a first meeting. Forrest himself had no idea whom he was to expect. I think someone's arriving now. Listen. Stay in the back parlor. Not a sound.
8: You are Simon Forrest?
9: Yes, milady. At your service, milady.
8: I am looking for a small Louis XV table.
9: Newly gilded, milady?
8: Newly gilded.
9: And recently upholstered?
8: In flowered chintz. You were expecting me?
9: Yes, milady.
8: You are to keep this sealed envelope. You are to give it to the person who will ask for a small crystal chandelier. You will reply as follows.
6: It was an Englishman who called. A huge, murderous-looking ruffian with a deep scar on his cheek. I realized at once that if this man was not a murderer already, he had every intention of repairing the omission upon his first meeting with Sir Percy Blakeney. His name was Rufus Crouch. He'd obviously been carefully selected for the job. No mean adversary to reckon with. A man of considerable intelligence. I gave him the sealed envelope left with me by the Countess of Raville.
10: July the 17th. An interesting date. Hey, old man.
9: A lovely date, Mr. Croucher.
6: The following morning, I took the stage for Dover, keeping strictly to the letter of my arrangements with the General. With one slight exception.
11: We leave in 1 minute, my lord.
6: Everything all right, Tony?
2: Yes. Harding will meet you halfway, and Burns will be in Dover, well ahead of you.
6: I'll tell him to go to the Saracen Inn and hide the dispatches under a floorboard in his room. Now for the false ones. Have you got them ready?
2: Yes, here. Good luck, Blakeney.
6: See you when I get back. All being well in a month's time.

0: Johnny Connor. Well, your food will be brought to you in a private room, my lord.
1: Thank you, thank you.
0: If you'll pardon me, my lord, there'll be one other guest to share the table with you. A question of accommodation, you see, my lord. The inn is very crowded.
2: Blakeney.
1: You look surprised, Countess.
2: Well, you are the last person in the world I expected to see.
1: Surprise is mutual.
2: The daughter's coach doesn't usually stop here. A new mission, Mr. Percy?
1: Minor importance, hardly worth mentioning. And you?
2: I? Oh, I'm meeting some friends. Very boring, I'm afraid.
1: Ah, well, you can't expect excitement all the time. An hour after nightfall, we approached a lonely stretch of road some 20 miles from Dover. I knew the present of the blow would be struck, and my thoughts dwelt with some misgiving on the scarred image of Mr. Rufus Crouch. The success of my ultimate plan depended upon being deprived of the fake dispatches, but more important to me, on my ability to escape with my life after Mr. Crouch's primary object had been achieved. I consoled myself with the fact that Harding was now sitting in the driver's seat. Just tell me what you want and let me proceed on my journey.
0: Search him!
1: Hey!
0: Good, let me have that.
1: There's a state documents. No. Do you know the penalty?
0: Death for the man who carried them. They won't be with me long. Come on, Blakeney!
1: Falling back. Well, put me down a quarter of a mile from the inn, will you?
0: Right.
1: When you find the driver, get along there and meet me.
0: I wonder who'll be there this time.
1: If my guess is correct, Crouch has been instructed to hand the dispatches to the Countess. And that's why she was there today.
0: Oh.
1: And by now she should have company. Someone I've been waiting to meet for a long time. We watched from a clump of bushes fringing the courtyard. First we saw Crouch in his hard, cutthroat center. And then a few minutes later, a coach rolled up to the front door. Seventeen of our men are surrounding the inn. Now, Collins will take care of Crouch's men. Harding,
3: yeah?
1: You take over the back and signal me when you're ready.
3: Right.
1: I'm glad to see you in such distinguished company. Stay over there, Crouch.
2: Oh, this is an outrage. I shall demand an inquiry.
1: Don't raise your voice so much, Countess. There's somebody else in the room. I want him to hear me.
2: Oh.
1: The curtain hides you, Sir John, but it won't stop a bullet. I advise you to come out. He looks scared, Harding.
0: For John Castle? Blakeney, for pity's sake,
1: Sir John. What pity did you feel for Clarges?
0: I can explain.
1: Explain. Those wonderful parties in which promising young officers lost their money and possessions of cards. What pity did you feel when you hounded them so that in desperation they sold you their country's secrets? And I wonder how much pity the Countess felt when it became necessary for one of them to die.
2: You may think you are very clever, Sir Percy, in preventing me from reaching France and telling Chauvelin of your identity. There you have succeeded. But by now, those dispatches are on their way to France, and there is nothing that you can do to stop them.

0: and returns as the Scarlet Pimpernel. Now, Marius Goring as the Scarlet Pimpernel.
1: It was unfortunate that the dispatches which the Countess had so cleverly dispatched to France were the false ones. And a month later, when I returned from my successful mission to General Conway in France, many of the League were at my house waiting to welcome me. It was one of those rare occasions in which I had to relate an adventure instead of sharing it.
2: Well, what happened to Crouch, Blakeney?
1: Well, when I arrived in France, he was busy trying to explain to Chauvelin why an army of 10,000 Frenchmen waited 3 days off Dieppe for a British invasion.
2: And when you left?
1: And when I left, he was trying to explain why the invasion came from the land and therefore pushed the French army into the sea.

0: The Adventures of the Scarlet Pimpernel, starring Marius Goring, is written by Joel Murcutt, with music composed and conducted by Sidney Torch. Produced by Harry Allen Towers.
1: J-E-L-L. Oh, the big red letters stand for the Jell-O family. Oh, the big red letters stand for the Jell-O family. That's Jell-O.
2: Yum, yum, yum.
1: Jell-O pudding.
2: Yum, yum, yum.
1: Jell-O duck. The Elka pudding's just so real.
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2: Yeah.
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1: 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All clear.
0: Okay. This is Hop Harrigan coming in.
2: Yes, it's America's ace of the airways. Coming in for another transcribed episode in the adventures of Hop Harrigan.
3: Every aircraft company in the United States has been doing its share of planning and building new and better planes. During the war, when new type ships were badly needed, all these plants got right on the job and turned them out fast as lightning. And many of these planes, like the Flying Fortress and the Super Fortress, played a big role in winning the war. Well, now the peace is here, the plane builders are at it again. They're rolling new models off the production line all the time, better passenger and freight planes and better planes for our Army and Navy. One of these post-war models is Lockheed's land-based patrol ship, the Neptune, also called the P-2V. This is a two-engine job that rates along with the larger four-engine ships used during the war. The Navy especially asked for this kind of plane, and Lockheed went right ahead and built it for them. For 6 months, technicians worked over blueprints using everything they'd learned from many years of air research. And after all the tests were completed, the Navy found that Lockheed had done a great job on the Neptune. It stood up under long, tough endurance tests, flying well over 5,000 miles nonstop. That is, from New York to Pearl Harbor, or from Washington to Moscow, for example. And without once refueling. It can stay in the air as long as 36 hours in an emergency. Its speed is in the 300-mile-an-hour class. But when it has to, the P-2V can go faster. Last spring, it set an official east-west transcontinental speed record, shooting from New York to Burbank, California, in 9 hours and 23 minutes. More later. So don't forget to listen. And now to our story. Death, sudden and violent, has become part of the strange riddle of the ghostly Avengers. First a murder in which Hop and Tank were held on suspicion by the New Orleans police. Then the disastrous crash of an Ace Flying Service transport, which cost the lives of two pilots. Now Hop and Tank, released on bail supplied by Paul Conroy, are flying to the scene of the crash in their Beechcraft. They listen quietly to Paul as he tells them what happened.
4: It was the same as before, when Benny saw an enemy fighter. Only this time, it was a German ship, a Focke-Wulf 190. The pilot reported it was attacking, and then the radio went dead. A mid-continent airline ship reported seeing the wreckage early this morning. And when the state police got there, the crew was dead.
5: Gosh, and to think if the police hadn't hauled us in, we would have been in their place.
6: I suppose the German fighter was spotted in the same area as all the others.
4: Yes, 200 miles west of Little Rock.
5: Well, we should be getting close.
6: We are. Say, Paul, is anyone guarding the wreckage?
4: Yes, a couple of state troopers. The CAA examiner will be up sometime this afternoon.
5: 2-1, he ain't gonna swallow the story.
6: I can't ignore it. The pilot reported seeing the Focke-Wulf to the range station, and all messages are recorded.
4: Thank goodness for that. We'd be in fine shape if the CAA grounded us before the operation.
5: Well, you ain't in such good shape now.
4: Don't remind me. I didn't dare go back to the office this morning. I know Bert's got his hands full trying to hold on to what little business is left.
6: Heads up. We're getting close. Watch for the wreckage, Tank.
4: Small private field about 10 miles north of here. We could sit down there and hire a car.
6: Well, let's find the plane first. I'll drop to 1,000 feet.
5: Ground's pretty level. You ought to spot it easy.
4: Oh, there. There it is.
5: Where?
4: Left, about 10 o'clock. Half mile away.
6: Check.
4: Hang on. Banking.
5: What a mess.
6: That isn't pretty.
4: No. Looks like he came straight down. You notice, Hop? No skid marks on the ground at all.
6: Uh-huh. Head nose first and then burned.
5: Boy, look at the wings. Bet they're 100 feet away from the fuselage.
4: Poor guy must have hit like a ton of bricks.
6: Paul, I don't think we'll need the airport. We'll land right here.
5: Looks kind of short.
6: Oh, I can slip her in, all right. Give me wheels and flaps and hang on.
3: As the landing gear is lowered and the flaps extended, Hop turns the Beechcraft into the wind and, closing down the throttle, settles earthward in a long, slanting glide. Jockeying the plane skillfully, carefully, he heads for a wire fence at the downwind end of the field and, losing speed in a sharp forward slip, flattens out not 10 feet over the ground to come in for a safe landing. 2 minutes later, they're walking slowly around the wreckage of the DC-4, accompanied by a state trooper. A small knot of curious bystanders watches them from a distance.
4: Yes, you're right, Hop. Must have come straight down. fuselage is folded up like an accordion.
5: Yeah, what's left of it, you mean? Nothing but a mess of splinters now. I don't see how the CAA examiner will find anything out of this.
6: You'd be surprised what they can do, Tank.
4: Well, Hop, what do you think? Was it like Benny's accident? A head-on crash?
6: It certainly seems like it. But where's the wreckage of the enemy fighter?
5: Must be in there someplace.
6: Well, where's the engine, for instance?
4: Well, let's see. The left outboard is still on the wing. Same with the right outboard.
5: Which makes two. And
6: well, there's another one on the right.
4: And there's number four.
6: See any others? I don't.
5: Me neither.
4: Maybe it's all clear.
6: Well, let's check. Officer.
7: Yes, sir?
6: Was any other wreckage found in the area?
7: No, sir. The inspector from the CAA told us to look around in a radius of about 5 miles, and we've had patrols out all morning, but they haven't turned up anything.
6: Well, that's sad. No fighter engine anywhere around.
5: The DC-4 exploded when she hit the ground, I guess.
7: I beg your pardon, sir. The plane was burning before it hit.
4: How do you know?
7: There was an eyewitness. Farmer, who lives in that house across the road, heard what sounded like a crash and looked out the window. Then he saw the plane come down. It was in flames before it hit the ground.
6: Did he see any other plane?
7: No.
4: He didn't happen to see the transport before he heard the crash, did he?
7: No, he said he was getting into bed, wasn't even sure he heard the engine. Just the noise and then the plane coming down in flames.
6: Say, here's something.
4: What?
6: That looks like one of the instruments was thrown clear.
7: Better not touch it, sir. The examiner left strict orders.
6: Oh, don't worry, I just want to look at it.
4: At what?
6: The altimeter. Huh. Look at this.
7: Please, sir.
6: That's all right, officer. I'm not touching it.
5: What is it?
6: A piece of wood driven right through the back of the altimeter.
4: What about it?
5: It must be a chunk of the instrument panel that went through when the ship crashed.
6: Hardly. The hands of the altimeter registered 2,500 feet. That's when it went out of commission.
5: Holy cow, then the wood's a part of the enemy fighter.
6: Yeah, so it seems, but have you ever heard of using soft white pine in plane construction?
5: White pine? The piece in the altimeter is white pine?
6: Right.
4: Pop, are you sure?
6: As positive as I can be without digging into it. It's got green paint on it.
5: Green paint?
6: Is that register pour?
4: Why, of course. Benny and the other boys said the enemy fighters all glowed with a strange greenish light.
6: Right. Now, we've got a couple of facts that add up.
4: To what?
6: Something which looked like a Focke-Wulf 190, but was at least partially made of soft white pine, crashed into the DC-4 and burst into flames.
5: You can't be sure of that. Maybe the crash ruptured the wing tanks.
4: No. Don't you remember Benny's ship was all black with smoke? Benny said it started to burn.
6: He was a lot luckier. He made it back. Well, I think we're through here. We might as well go back to New Orleans.
5: Yeah, Inspector Fry from the Detective Bureau might come snooping around. If he finds out we ain't there, he'll think we jumped our bail.
4: Oh, don't worry, Tank. I told Bert to explain everything if he showed up. All right, officer, thank you for letting us look around.
7: You're welcome, sir.
4: Now, listen, you better keep those sightseers back as they start picking up the pieces for souvenirs.
7: Yeah, I've been keeping my eye on them, sir. There were a few of them hanging around your plane, too.
6: Oh, yeah?
7: Well, they didn't do anything, sir. I was watching them.
4: Fine. Well, let's go, Hop.
6: Thanks.
7: I'll tell the CAA examiner you were here, sir.
4: Right, and if he has any questions, tell him to contact me in New Orleans, will you?
7: Right, sir.
6: Go on, Paul. Climb in.
4: Thanks.
5: Go ahead, Hop. I'll kick the stones off one of the wheels.
6: Right.
4: Hop.
6: Yes.
4: You think we'll be able to get off all right?
6: Oh, sure. We've got a pretty stiff headwind. We'll get plenty of lift.
4: When do you think we'll be back in New Orleans?
6: About 2.5 hours. I want to stop at Shreveport for gas. Hey, Tank, hurry up, will you?
4: What's the matter with him? He's just standing there.
6: Tank!
5: Huh? Oh, sorry. I'm coming.
6: What were you dreaming about?
5: I wasn't dreaming. I saw somebody I knew in the crowd over there.
6: Huh? Who?
5: Just did. I can't peg him. I swear I've seen him someplace, but I can't remember.
6: Ah, well, forget it. Stand by now. Starting up.
5: I only saw the guy a couple of days ago.
4: How could you, Tank? Never been around here before.
5: I know it, but gosh, he sure looked familiar. Look, Gordon, it makes me mad when I can't remember things.
7: Shaking his head, Tank continues to puzzle about the matter as Hop opens the throttle and taxis to the end of the short field. And Tank is right. There is someone in the crowd whom he knows. Someone who watches the beach craft narrowly, a mocking sneer curling his lips. Gang, you won't want to miss the startling climax of today's episode, so stand by. Now let's get back to the Neptune, our Navy's long-range patrol ship. One of the details that the Navy insisted on having in this plane was the ability to operate equally well at high as well as low altitudes. And the P-2V meets this requirement to a T. It can skim the ocean on search and rescue trips, as well as climbing more than 5 miles up in the atmosphere on photographic and mapping missions.
3: Furthermore, the plane had to have comfortable quarters for the crew, for very often a ship such as the Neptune has to spend hours and hours in the air on long missions, so it's important that the men and the crew be rested and wide awake. Real soft upholstered bunks and comfortable reclining chairs are scattered behind the cockpit so that the crew can relax when they're off watch. And also, they've got the pilot and co-pilot riding ahead of the propellers. This arrangement lowers the noise and helps keep them from getting nervous and jumpy. Food requirements are well taken care of, too. The Lockheed Neptune is equipped with a galley, a refrigerator, and electric cooking devices. All this to add to the comfort of crew members on long, monotonous patrol missions. Besides all these features, the Navy has had the Neptune built so that it can be converted to a battle plane in a hurry. There are other important features built into the P-2V Neptune also. A plastic shell that protects the self-sealing fuel tanks. LORAN, a new type of radar that tells the operator just where the plane is. Improved Fowler flaps that make it easy for inexperienced pilots to handle the ship. These and many others are built in to make the Lockheed Neptune one of the best and most comfortable patrol ships in the sky. Fellas and girls, get set to take your place in the sky with these new ships. For always remember, America needs flyers. And now back to our story. Examining the wreckage of the DC-4 and learning that it had crashed as a result of another collision in midair with an enemy fighter, Hop, Tank, and Paul Conroy prepared to return to New Orleans. Taxiing to the end of the small level field, Hop turned the Beechcraft into the wind and made his final engine check prior to takeoff.
6: Stand by for magneto check, Tank.
8: Okay, go ahead.
6: Number one. Okay. Number two. Two okay.
8: Right.
6: Now, you strapped in?
8: Paul? All set. You're gonna have to haul her off with a seat of her pants. Fence down there looks awfully close to me.
6: We can manage it. Here goes now.
8: Hold tight. I hope those people over there don't come wandering across our path.
6: That's okay. They're staying where they belong.
8: I still wish I knew who that guy was. I know I saw him someplace.
6: Forget it, Tank. All right. Going to lift her now.
8: Hold still. Better rep. Up you go, baby. Oh, come on. There's that fence I don't like.
6: Tank, something's wrong.
8: What?
6: I've got the stick back, but she isn't lifting. I can't get her off the ground.
7: Beads of cold sweat suddenly break out on Hop's forehead as he pulls back frantically on the control wheel, and the plane does not respond. At full throttle, it charges toward the heavy wire fence. A fatal crash seems inevitable. There's action and a thrill of minutes in our next episode, gang, so don't fail to listen. Tune in and fly with Hop Harrigan, America's ace of the airwaves. So long, Hop. We'll be seeing you same time, same mutual station. Hop Harrigan is a transcribed copyrighted feature appearing in All American Comics magazine.

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1: Agent B-9, we have been called here because certain valuable information has fallen into the hands of spies. I have investigated and found that plans in the safe of a large aeroplane factory bear evidence of having been disturbed. I found smudge fingerprints on the papers and marks showing that paper clips have been moved. Suspicion has fallen on one man, a young clerk. Here are all the known facts about him. He may lead you to the spy behind the plot. Keep me informed.

0: investigation proved that the young clerk under suspicion, Peter Petrusov, had rooms quite near the airplane factory. That afternoon, Agent B-9 succeeded in renting rooms in the same house for his assistant, Rita Drake. He helped Rita move, and while she held the attention of the owner of the house, he installed some mysterious equipment. Rita returned to her rooms to hear B-9's voice addressing her.
1: Hello? Hello, Rita. 1, 2, 3. 1, 2, 3. Remain in your room. If the hallway is clear, tap lightly on your wall.
2: The dictaphone is installed, Rita. Could you hear my voice clearly?
3: Yes, B-9.
2: Good. I was standing in the furthest corner of Petrusov's room. You'll be able to hear everything that is said in there. Now all we can do is wait. If you hear anything, call me at my rooms immediately.

0: Two nights later, a man called on the young clerk. It was late as the two sat together and talked quietly.
1: You have the papers?
0: I've had them for 2 days. I thought you'd be here last night. I waited.
1: It was impossible for me to come. Well, get them out.
0: They're here, under my trunk.
1: Don't you realize it is dangerous to keep papers in such a place? Suppose the trunk had been moved when the room was cleaned. Be more careful in the future.
0: But I'm not going to have to do any more. You said that if I got you these plans, you would see that the passport papers were issued.
1: Let me have the papers. Mm-hmm. Yes, they seem to be in order. Plans and specifications for the bomber.
0: You'll find everything in there.
1: You had no trouble. They're not suspicious at the factory.
0: No. Well, that is, I don't think they are, but if they should find out that I wasn't born here...
1: You've been here all your life. How are they going to find out?
0: Well, now, you will issue the passport. You promise.
1: Not yet, my young friend. You have not finished.
0: Well, you said that if I brought you these papers, I can't steal any more. You can't ask me to. I won't.
1: Don't speak to me in that tone.
0: Well, you told me if I copied the plans from the safe...
1: Your job is not yet finished. Sometime within the next week, a new type pursuit plane is to go into production. I must also have the plans for that.
0: Well, it wasn't in the safe when I copied these.
1: Of course not. It was in the engineering department. The completed plans are now in the safe. Get them for me tomorrow night.
0: No, if I try again, they'll become suspicious.
1: I said get them tomorrow night. Otherwise...
0: All right.
1: Good. You should be through within an hour or two after midnight. I'll be waiting for you here. Don't fail.
0: A few minutes later, the man left the house. As soon as he was gone, Rita went out to telephone. She made one call and received no answer. Then she called a second number.
2: Hello?
3: K-7, is that you?
2: This is K-7 speaking.
3: K-7, I've just called B-9. He's not in his room. The young clerk, Peter Petrusov, has just turned the missing plans over to a spy who called on him. I wanted to follow the man when he left, but B-9 ordered me to remain here.
2: Follow B-9's instructions.
3: I will. There's more, K-7. The spy, I didn't hear his name, ordered Petrusov to open the safe again tomorrow night and get the plans for the new pursuit ships. He's going to meet the spy again in his room. We can arrest them both then.
0: The next night, the offices of the airplane factory were dark, save for a single shaded light that burned behind a partition. A solitary figure worked rapidly. Agent B-9 and Rita watched him over a transom.
3: He's copying the plans, B-9.
4: And he's almost finished, Rita. It's 1 a.m. Come on, we've waited long enough.
3: Oh, I hate to see you arrest him. He's so young. I'm sure he's not doing this because he wants to.
4: Our job isn't always pleasant. Have your gun ready. We're going in. Don't attempt to move, Petrusov.
5: You're the police.
4: You're under arrest. Let me see those plans. You copied everything, haven't you? Who is the man who is paying you?
5: I can't tell you.
4: You'd better. You know the penalty of being a spy. Who's paying you?
5: I'm not being paid.
4: You're working as a patriot of the country you were born in?
5: How did you find out?
3: Oh, he's frightened, B-9. I'm sure there's some reason why he's doing this. If you'd tell us the truth, we might be able to help you.
5: I don't want help. Not for myself.
3: Certainly you're not protecting the man who called on you last night.
5: No, he got me into this.
4: Suppose you tell us the whole story. You'll have to sooner or later anyway.
5: I can't tell you. If I do, they'll kill him.
4: Who will they kill?
5: My father. He's not in this country, and they can do anything they want to him. They'll put him in a concentration camp.
4: I think I understand. Your father's in another country. Spies found that you work here, and they're forcing you to work with them by threatening him. Is that it?
5: Yes. They promised that if I copied the plans for them, they'd see that a passport was issued so that my father could come here.
4: And you thought they'd keep that promise? Don't you know they'd never let you go? They'd hold that threat over you as long as your father lived.
5: I know that now.
4: Come, let's have your whole story. If I can, I'll help your father. I can promise you nothing.
5: Well, there isn't much to tell. This is my country. I love it. I don't want to become a spy. I came here when I was a baby, and my grandparents raised me. I went to school and college here. Then I got this job.
4: Your father remained on the other side?
5: Yes. He was in business while the country was free. But they've taken everything, and now they won't let him come here. Then they found out about me from my letters. And then letter came to me. And he said if I would copy the plans, they'd give my father a passport and let him come and live with me. And I said I would, but I tricked them.
4: What do you mean?
5: I'm an engineer. I took a job as clerk here until there was an opening. I've copied the plans, but I've changed them. They're not accurate. So I thought I could trick them.
4: I see. How near finished are you with those you're copying now?
5: I'm through. I was just checking them back.
4: Then put them in your pocket and come with us.
5: Will you... You're arresting me?
4: Not yet. I'm taking you back to your rooms. You have an appointment with Leder at 2 a.m.
5: Yes. Yes, that's right. I'd forgotten.
4: You're going to keep that appointment. And we're going to keep it with you.

0: A few minutes later, Peter Petrusov entered his rooms. He found Kurt Leder there waiting for him.
1: Oh, you're here at last. Why are you late? It's after 2 o'clock.
2: Well, it took me longer than I expected.
1: You have the plans?
2: Yes.
1: What's the matter with you? You're nervous. Did anything happen?
2: No, nothing happened. Here are the copies.
1: You are sure these plans are accurate?
2: Oh, yes.
1: They'd better be. They're not, your father will die. A ship sails tomorrow afternoon. All of the plans will go on it. As soon as they have been gone over thoroughly by our engineers, I'll let you know where you are to go from here and what your next job will be.
2: Well, I'm not going to do any more. Now, you promise...
1: You will do exactly as I tell you. If you don't, you know what will happen. Good night, my friend. I will be gone a month. When I return, I expect to find you here. I'll give your father your best regards.
3: Step back into the room, Leder. You're not sailing tomorrow. I arrest you as a spy.
4: Look out, B9. He has a gun.
1: And I'll use it. Step out of my way.
2: You're not going to get away. I won't let you. You didn't know I had a gun in the drawer of my table, did you, Leder? I knew I'd kill you tonight. Agent B9, I didn't tell you everything at the office. I only made those copies tonight because I knew Leder was coming for them, and I wasn't going to let him leave this room with them. Because, you see, this cable came this morning. Leder betrayed me. My father has been dead for several months.

0: Special Agent B-9 reporting, K-7. Kurt Leder, famous international spy, was the man responsible for the theft of the airplane plans. The plans have been recovered through the aid given me by Peter Petrusov, the man originally suspected. The spy Leder is dead. He attempted to hold me and Miss Drake at the point of a gun while resisting arrest and was shot to death by Peter Petrusov. The case is closed.
1: Thus, a young boy was cleared of suspicion. Special agents are often called upon to use their own judgment in determining who is innocent and who is guilty. Those who fight for right are seldom unjustly accused. Listen for my next story. This is K7 speaking.

0: I'm crunching my polo, dear Liza, dear Liza. I'm crunching my polo, dear Liza, crunching.
1: The nicest thing about the mint with the hole is that it's smooth and never crumbles. You can eat polo without other people hearing. Try sucking them, dear Henry.
0: I can't. I've already crunched them all.
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Log entry, The Catch Scarlet Queen, Philip Kearney, master. Position, 4 degrees 5 minutes south, 150 degrees 26 minutes east. Wind fresh, sky fair. Remarks, departed Rabaul, New Britain Island at dawn with one crewman in sick bay due to trouble on ship. Reason for trouble, the wandering master and the warlord at rest.

0: It was a burnished hot morning when we slipped through St. George's Channel, Blanche Bay. It had been a long leg and a slow one, down into Simpson Harbor from French Indochina. But now things speeded up. In a day, we had our cargo unloaded into the China traders' warehouses, and on the next day, another cargo was swinging aboard, bound for a plantation on Hull Island in the Phoenix Group. At noon that day, Gallagher and I leaned on the rail, watching the whole town of Rabaul gather at our pier to welcome the tubby little steamer up from Canberra by way of Port Moresby. The crowd didn't mean that anyone of importance was arriving. The ship itself, a link with the outside world, was enough to bring out the natives with their green, blue, even yellow-dyed hair. The Orientals from Rabaul's Chinatown. The portly German planters. Enough even to bring Rabaul's never-small crowd of ne'er-do-wells stumbling out of the bars and into the hot sunlight. The excitement was contagious. Red and I moved forward to watch the steamer warp her rusty stern into the dock, squeezing in just off our bowsprit, shaking the queen in her backwash, drawing the crowd to a point as her gangway went out and her passengers started to disembark.
1: That old hunk of barnacle and rust really brings out the town, don't it, Skipper? We didn't get a show like that.
0: Yeah, but neither does the Lurline in San Francisco.
1: Yeah, that's right.
0: But don't worry, Red, the Queen's prettier. Anybody can see that.
1: Probably leave that beat-up tub in our wake, too, with it. Hey, Skipper.
0: Huh?
1: On the gangway.
0: Red. No, it can't be.
1: Yeah. There's that Texan Mangan trailing along the stern.
0: That's our Sin.
1: Yeah. All the way to Rabaul to cross courses with us.
0: He turned his be-robed, jasmine-scented bulk toward us, and we got a better look at that 300-pound profile. Ah Sin had meant trouble in Tien-Sin, trouble in Bali. I hoped he wouldn't mean trouble here. His mincing steps brought him closer. He flirted his handkerchief at us.
2: Ahoy! The Scarlet Queen?
0: Ahoy!
2: Most pleasant coincidence, sir. Most pleasant indeed. I would appreciate two of your crewmen to help me aboard.
3: And so Mutual continues The Voyage of the Scarlet Queen, written by Gil Dowd and Bob Tallman, and starring Elliot Lewis. The Scarlet Queen, proudest ship to plow the seas, bound for uncharted adventure. Every week a complete entry in the log, and every week a league further in the voyage of the Scarlet Queen.

0: Bring me a chair, Mr. Mankin. You must see that I'm utterly exhausted squeezing under this cabin.
1: All right, now don't fret, Austin. I'll get you a chair. Uh-oh, this your chair's bolted down. You're going to have to walk to it.
0: The most thoughtless arrangement. Cabin of niggers
2: that the babyish face glistens with perspiration. The scent of jasmine filled the cabin. The handkerchief waved. The beady eyes snapped out from the folds of flesh. And his bulk finally settled into a chair. He still looked Chinese, and he still sounded like Charles Lawton.
0: Now, gentlemen, I must say I am greatly pleased at the twist of fate that has once more brought us together.
2: Yeah, I said it.
0: I said, in fact, to Mr. Mankin as we rounded Vulcan Island, there is a familiar craft. Did I not, Mr. Mankin?
1: Oh, you sure did. He spotted you right now. Say, Corny.
2: Hmm?
1: You ain't got a little old jug hid away somewhere, have you? My throat is dry and frail, dust.
2: Yeah, sure, man. Red, you want to break out a bottle? We'll have a round or two.
3: Yeah, I could use one myself.
0: Well, now, Captain Carney, if I might inquire, what brought you to Rabaul?
2: Oh, we're carrying cargo now for the China traders.
0: Uh-huh.
2: Taking one out of here, bound for the Phoenix Group. How about you? You have interests here?
0: My dear boy, I have interests everywhere, but not at this particular moment. We are here for a rest. Are we not, Mr. Mankin?
1: Oh, you bet you. Like we say down in Texas, we're money rich and liquor poor and loaded for bear.
0: Picturesquely put, Mr. Mankin. As a matter of fact, sir, Mr. Mankin and I were seated in Singapore, faced with the tedium of here transaction, there transaction, everywhere transaction. We decided to get away from it all. And I remembered I had a small interest in the splendid hotel in Rabaul. And, here we are. Are we not, Mr. Mankin?
1: Yeah, just Johnny on the spot.
3: Here's the proof.
2: Thanks, Red.
1: Oh, thank you, Red Head.
0: Well, here, gentlemen, to the fate has seen us to our juxtaposition. Now, I must insist that you join us in an hour at the hotel. It's on Casuarina Avenue, right at the corner of Chinatown.
2: Yeah. You know, the last two times we were mixed up with you, Stinky, we had something you wanted.
1: Now, just a minute, Captain. I ain't going to stand here straddle-legged and let you talk that way about all things.
0: Thank you, Mr. Mankin. Captain Carney, I had thought that our association deserved better than this. You will admit that we've always parted friends.
2: Yeah. Well, all right, Austin. We'll see you at the hotel in an hour.
0: Oh, splendid, sir, splendid. We shall have a merry time.
2: Oh, look at this. Did he say he owned this place? Oh, there he is.
1: Well, howdy, y'all.
2: Oh, Mangan.
1: Yeah, Austin howdy. Wants you to come on back here where he's at. Come on, it's on the main floor. Oh, and listen.
2: Hmm?
1: He has found the cutest little old southern gal that you ever saw.
2: Southern what?
1: I mean real south. Shreveport, Louisiana.
3: Oh. What's she doing down here, Mangan?
1: Oh, she's a painter. Austin's buying some of her paintings. I don't think they're very much, but she's doing it for money. And Austin, well, he's kind of that away now. Come through here.
2: Yeah.
1: She ain't much for thinking, neither. But is she pretty? Miriam Lou Parmalee. Oh, don't that put you in mind them Louisiana pines?
2: Not yet. I haven't seen her.
1: Well, you're just a cold-blooded Yankee. That's how it comes. All right, here's the room. All right, here they are, old friend.
0: Oh, splendid. Splendid, splendid. You find me surrounded by pleasant things, gentlemen.
2: So I see.
3: How do you do it, Austin?
0: Indeed, at times I ask myself. This gentleman is Miss Miriam Lou Parmalee.
2: Oh, how do you do, Miss
4: Parmalee? How do you do, both of you?
0: Miss Parmalee is an artist of not inconsiderable ability.
4: Oh, thank you.
0: See her, Captain, this painting of the natives squatting sullenly in the bush. Is it not a stirring scene, sir?
3: Yeah, that's great.
4: Thank you.
0: She calls it Warlord at Rest. She refused to sell it to me.
4: Land's sake, you know, he is just the stubbornest man I ever met. It's sold. I kept telling him that. I can't sell it again. It's already sold.
0: You see, she is determined to resist me.
2: Well, you're facing an honest woman, Austin. That's your trouble.
0: Yes, a most puzzling attribute. Very well, I will try to satisfy myself with my second and third choices.
4: Well, I'm sure you'll be real happy with him, and thank you ever so much.
0: Oh, yes, of course. The matter is closed. Now then, I have arranged for a table in the hotel dining room spread for our pleasure with food and drink. I will carry my purchases to my room and join you. Miss Parmalee, I trust that you will accept my meager hospitality.
4: Oh, goodness. I don't know if I ought to with all four of you men. I don't know y'all very well, you know.
1: Oh, now, honey, me and you ain't strangers. Shuckins, we from Dixie.
4: Yes.
0: And I pledge to you, my dear, I shall be your chaperone.
4: Oh, well, all right.
0: Now, go along now, all of you. I will join you presently.
5: Hey, this is quite a layout.
6: Skipper. That looks all right, mate.
4: Oh, goodness, you know, I didn't realize I was so hungry till I saw all this food.
2: The table in the dining room was set to everyone's taste, loaded with the best the hotel had to offer. Ah Sin joined us in about 20 minutes.
4: Oh, there you are, Mr. Ah Sin. Where you been? Everything is just a tasty.
7: Ladies and gentlemen, in an effort to provide the crowning touch, I personally went to the cellar to obtain this magnum.
4: Magnum?
7: Mum's very old Cordon Rouge. Now, let us all enjoy this festive occasion.
4: Oh, it's bubbly. That makes me dizzy.
2: In spite of the fact that Ah Sin had usually meant trouble, we did have a festive dinner. But after an hour or so, I excused myself. Went to the China trader's office to go over some final details on the cargo. It was another hour before I was finished and headed back to the ship. Night was falling when I got there. So I checked and saw the cargo gear was secured for sea. Hatches covered. Everything okay. Then I went into my cabin. My gangway watch, Nielsen, was backed up against the forward bulkhead. Two men had guns trained on him. Two more put the same drop on me. What the devil is this?
8: Sit down.
2: I can hear you standing up. I said, what is this?
8: It could be harmless if you cooperate. I am Carl von Stoltz.
2: I'm glad to hear it. Now that we've met, take your helpers and get off this ship.
8: Don't pretend ignorance, Captain Carney. Your crewman already told me that the Chinese arson has been here on the ship. That is enough.
2: I don't know what you're talking about. What is this, Nielsen?
9: They don't know, sir. That fat Chinese came down with a package a little while ago. He said you were taking it for him. I thought it was all right to let him aboard. He'd been here before.
2: Yeah, all right, Nielsen.
8: Well, now you will stop the show of ignorance, Captain, and tell me where is the picture hidden.
2: I'll make sense, will you? I don't know what you're talking about. I don't know about any picture.
8: I thought you would be reasonable. Martin, put him in that chair.
10: All right, sit down. Come on.
2: All right, lay off, will you?
10: Martin, I'll watch him. You and Emil search the cabin.
11: We'll search it, all right.
8: I hope for your sake, my father, Carney, that they come find that painting.
2: I don't care how far you came looking for it. You're talking to the wrong guy.
8: If we got here a day later, you would be gone. Then you would be the right guy. That Sin is a blundering
2: fool. Well, go take it up with him, then.
8: Look here, Herr von Stoltz. The painting. It was under the mattress on the bunk.
2: Why, that dirty...
8: Good,
2: fat.
8: Let me see. The warlord at rest. It is the one. Good. Now we have met success. Martin, the crewman. So I won't follow.
11: He won't follow.
2: Hey, stay away from that man.
11: Sit down.
2: I'm telling you, you don't knock my crewman around.
11: Martin! Here! Yeah. Hold him, Emil. I'll put him down.

0: Come on, Skipper. Try and get this slug down. Come on.
1: Yeah, go ahead.
0: Come on, drink it. You all right, Skipper?
2: Yeah. Where's Nielsen?
0: He's still out, but I'll get to him.
2: Where's that Arsene?
0: I don't know. He left the party just a little while before I did.
2: Yeah.
0: Who slugged you?
2: A guy by the name of Von Stott. Give me a hand, Red. I want to get up.
0: Yeah. Who's behind it? Arsene?
2: I guess so. What did they do with that bulkhead? That crummy warlord painting he was drooling over, he must have swiped it from the dame's room. Then he planted it here in the cabin, and Von Stott showed up with three gunmen looking for it.
3: What? That stale picture? That mess? What are they, weak in the head? It's not worth $5, much less this, is it?
2: I don't know, but I'm just about ready to go back to that hotel and find out. Which room is Arsene's, do you know?
0: Yeah, it's 21, right at the top of the stairs.
2: All right, you stay here, will you, Red? Right. Pull Nielsen out of it and see that he stays in the sack for the rest of the night.
0: Okay.
2: I'm going to see what I can do to pay Stinky for this knot behind my ear.

0: And I ain't paid no attention to some of them things, Arsene, but that poor little helpless gal, that is different. If you... Connie, what in thunder you want?
1: I want to see Fatso.
2: You make a most opportune entrance, sir. You find me in serious circumstances.
0: Well, you can say that again.
1: And once more for me.
2: Captain, I beg of you, prevail upon Mr. Mangan. He is using me badly, sir. I am in dire need of your help.
1: Help? You want help from me?
2: Oh, my dear fellow, is that such a strange request?
0: You darn right it is, Arsene. Anybody that puts a poor, helpless little gal on a chopping block like you done, Miriam, don't deserve nothing but a fast kick in a pistol pocket.
2: Oh, dear me, Mr. Mangan, I had never expected threats like that from you.
1: And anybody that makes a pigeon out of a guy after pumping a lot of bilge about sincere friendship rates the same thing. From here to the harbor.
2: Oh, good heavens, sir. Do you mean you've been placed in the position of a pigeon?
1: Yes, exactly. Here, this knot behind my ear. See it? Oh. One of my crewmen's got one just like it. We got them from a guy named von Stolt, who came down after that painting you planted on my ship.
2: He made off with the warlord address?
1: Yes, he made off with it. And the only reason he didn't get it as a gift was because I didn't know where it was.
0: You see, Austin, you stirred up a fine kettle of fish.
2: Yes, I must admit, I seem to have managed things very badly.
0: Well, that is just for sure. Poor little Miriam disappeared. Now the painting's gone. It serves you right for taking it off of her instead of being man enough to get it off that von Stolt.
2: Indeed, I have erred most seriously. Gentlemen, we must regroup.
1: Regroup? I'm going to do it someplace where you aren't.
0: Yeah, darn if that don't sound like a good idea.
2: Well, Captain and Mr. Mangan, my dear fellow.
1: What?
2: The situation does not affect the proximity of the painting, nor does it decrease its fabulous value one whit.
1: Fabulous? Why don't
2: we must
1: stop
2: at
1: that?
2: Once forget these slight differences which have risen between us and set out post-haste to gain possession of it.
1: I'm sure you're kidding, but in case you aren't, forget me.
2: Well, perhaps if you understood, sir.
1: Understood what?
2: The canvas is in reality an original, painted in 1590 by the fabulous Venetian Giacomo Robusti.
1: So?
2: It was wrested from one of Europe's most famous museums during the last great conflict by the armed forces of our common enemy, sir. It was recently stolen from its South American hiding place, brought here, and its identity hidden behind that gruesome daub, the warlord at rest, which was smeared over it.
1: Yeah, well, it doesn't make me any more interested. It sounds like international law to me, and I had enough even on the outskirts.
2: Well, indeed, sir, you surprise me. I took you for a man of spirit.
0: Oh, don't listen at him, Corny.
1: Thanks, Mangan, I won't. I just want to
0: go back into that room, Captain, if you like this gun the way it is.
3: Well, von Stolt.
0: Don't move, any of you. Move back, Captain.
1: All right, von Stolt. My company wasn't any better before you dropped.
0: Over there with the others.
2: Well, I must say, von Stolt, that your arrival is in the way of a surprise.
0: I have come for the painting, and I want no delay. Oh, what old painting? This heat's got you local.
1: Why don't you make up your mind, von Stolt?
0: I said I want no delay. Captain, due to the possibility that the painting is still hidden on your ship, my men have taken command.
1: What?
0: You won't board it until I say so.
1: And now, look,
2: my dear man, I had supposed, since you so forcefully grasped control of the situation, that you did have the painting.
0: I want no talk. The warlord at rest is at stake, and you know it. I removed some of the paint and found bare canvas beneath.
2: A stunning surprise, sir. Is it possible that the journey for both of us has been a wild goose chase? A most disquieting thought, is it not?
0: It is not my thought. I have you in another one of your clumsy attempts at deception. I have it from the girl herself. You had her painting copied. Then you led me to the ship. You thought I would take the fake and leave the island without examining it.
2: Oh, dear me, what a brilliant plan. But, of course, sir, that it was not the case. The girl lies.
0: She would not lie with the methods I used to get the truth from her.
2: What was that for me?
1: Take it easy, Megan.
0: Watch me, Corny. We're going to take that polecat. You there. What was that? What did you say?
4: I was just telling my partner.
0: Don't move or I shoot.
4: I was just saying what I got a right to say about any yellow-hound dog that manhandles a woman.
0: Never mind the talk.
4: My papa would turn over in his grave if he thought any son of his and didn't speak his piece.
1: I thought it was Texas temper and a soft spot in his heart for the Southern belle. Until he moved in front of me. Then, when von Stolt ordered him to a halt, he stepped back toward me until his heels almost touched my toes. He stood with his hands on his hips as he talked. Then I saw why. He inched the back of his coat up with his fingers so I could see the pearl handle of the Frontier model coat he wore in his hip pocket.
0: What did you do to that little old girl?
1: I took it out, slipped it behind me.
0: Well, you just do something to her, you dead.
1: And when Mangan stopped talking, I moved up and started in so he could get the Colt out of my hands. It only took a few words. I'm sick enough of this to tell you where that painting is, von Stolt.
0: You aren't stupid like the others. But I ain't through yet.
1: Von Stolt's right shoulder jerked, then his left. Mangan had put both arms out of operation in the space of time between two heartbeats. Von Stolt staggered back, hit the wall, and slid down into a sitting position.
2: Splendid, Mr. Mankin. And you, Captain, a thrilling moment, sir.
1: I'm glad we're entertaining you.
4: Well, don't you go thinking I've done this to help you get that blasted painting off in, because I didn't do it for that reason. He's got that poor little gal hid out, and I aim to find her. First, I got to squeeze where she's at out of this polecat before he passes out. All right, there. You coming right on in this other room with me. You're going to tell me where you got that little gal hid out right now.
2: Captain, with the admission that I've been a dismal failure, I ask one more thing.
1: Now what?
2: I beg of you, go with Mr. Mangan. Save him from himself. Realize that suddenly, sir, he has become a blindly infatuated fool. The barbs of Cupid, sir, that treacherous little imp, have bitten deep. You will go, sir.
1: Yeah, I'll go. For one good reason, I'm going to need Mangan to help me clear my ship of von Stoat's gunmen. And don't think I'm forgetting that you got me into this.
2: Oh, indeed I shall not, sir. I fear the painful thought of it will bear me company for the rest of my life.
1: Yeah. Unless you just happen to fall into that painting.
2: Oh, yes, I am quick to admit, as must we all, that final success is a miraculous anesthetic.
1: Mangan and I left von Stoat trussed up in our sin suite and went to find Miriam Lou Parmalee. She was staked out in a room on the second floor of the European Hotel. She was gagged and lashed to the head and foot of an iron bed. Her face was bruised from open-hand slaps. Her arms from hands that had twisted them.
3: My kin was,
1: but her spirit was undamaged.
3: They knew that I didn't think there was nobody so dreadful outside of the storybooks. I was so mad I could have spit. I think I did.
4: Well, everything is all right now, huh?
1: Sure it is, Miriam Lou. Just calm down.
3: Well, if I'd had an inkling of the kind of men that I was going to meet out here, I'd never have come. I tell you that I never would have come.
1: Sure
3: they
1: you.
3: Lied to me, every last one of them.
4: Well, whoa now, Shelby. You're too pretty to go throwing a tizzy like that.
3: How was I going to know a girl just be silly not to come out here to paint with all the expenses paid just to do a tiny bit of cheating? Like they wanted.
1: Yeah.
3: But if I'd have known about those men, I wouldn't have come. No, I swear I wouldn't have come. Why, he hit me. He hit me and he slapped my face and he twisted my arm until I was just so mad. I was so mad I couldn't tell him what he wanted to know.
4: Well, don't you fret no more now, Sugar.
3: I will so. I'm just seething inside.
1: Miriam Lou,
3: I am.
1: What did you do to make them so mad?
3: Why, nothing. Not one single thing. Well, I tell you that I just decided that if that old picture was worth so much money and they was making me do all the work, well, I just as much right to it as they did. I did. So I just packed it up. I just packed it up and I sent it on home to Shreveport. What's the matter?
4: Why, nothing, honey. Not a solitary thing is the matter.
3: Well, after what I've been through, now don't you think I deserve it?
1: Why, absolutely, Miriam Lou.
3: You know, you keep looking at me so funny, Mr. Lane.
4: Oh, that's just my heart looking at you, baby. You got me looping, don't it? You're so pretty.
3: Oh, now, Mr. Lane, shut up. He's joshing with me, isn't he?
1: Why, Miriam, you've read enough storybooks to know a slave when you see one, haven't you?
3: He's a slave?
1: No, sure.
4: Well, now, you're the kind of a lady that brings honor and glory to the South, honey.
3: Thank you.
4: From sheer natural beauty and nothing else.
3: You know, you could just lead me around with those pretty words like that, Mr. Mangan. I just know you could.
4: Well, I'm going to start in right now.
1: Mangan.
4: Oh, yeah. I got a little job to do with the captain first.
1: Yes, thank you.
4: I'm going to take you to your hotel, and you stay in your room till I come back. And then we're going to talk this thing over.
3: Oh, but I've told you everything honest crossed my heart and set me to spin, and I've told you every little thing. There's nothing more to say.
4: Well, don't you fret none about that. We'll find something. I'm darn sure of that.
1: With the key to the situation a few thousand miles away from the action, the payoff was simpler than I'd expected earlier. Von Stoat fainted a couple of times on the way to the Queen, as much from disappointment at finding no old master under any of Miriam's paint as from the pain in his arms. But Mangan's cold kept him on his feet, and later kept him covered while Red and Nielsen and I paid back von Stoat's helpers for the lumps on our heads. Then Mangan escorted them all off the ship. But we had one more visitor later that night. I was on deck, listening to the gramophone that's inevitable in ports of Chinese citizenry, and the soft breeze carried his jasmine scent before him. I saved him the climb up the gangway by crossing it to meet him on the dock.
2: Captain Carney, There is great sadness in me.
1: Lost your face again, Arsene?
2: Please, Captain, I am a successful merchant, sir. And it is most unfair that a man of my stature in the world of business should be treated as shabbily as I've been today.
1: Oh, come on, Arsene. Everybody knows it wasn't your fault. I think you put up a pretty game fight.
2: Huh?
1: Even if Nielsen and I were the ones that got hit.
2: Well, I'm glad to hear you mention my valiant fight, sir, for it brings me to the subject I would like to discuss with you.
1: No, what's that?
2: Well, the fact is, sir, that my valiant battle, my never-ending effort to succeed, is at this moment the one bright spot in my life.
1: Mm-hmm.
2: I am determined, therefore, to keep it alive. Captain, I would pay you handsomely for passage to Shreveport, Louisiana, so that I might continue my attempts to gain possession of that fabulous painting, sir, and thereby regain my face and reputation.
1: Can't be done, sir.
2: You refuse me, sir? You withdraw the hand that could help me?
1: Yeah, I have to. Shreveport isn't a seaport.
2: Very well, then. Since both you and the misnamed city are so uncooperative, sir, I shall endeavor to find other means of conveyance. But mark my words, Captain. I am at this moment en route to Shreveport. Good evening, sir.
1: By dawn that morning, we were en route to the Phoenix Group, picking our way out through Blanche Bay, past Vulcan Island, and into the wind that swept around New Britain.
5: Blanche Bay! Make sail!
1: The crewmen jumped to their stations, flexing fingers still stiff from sleep, throwing glances back at the island looming on our stern.
5: Make sail!
1: Strong bodies leaned on the halyards. The whiteness of the mainsail slid smoothly up into the dawn sky. The jibs rattled up. Then the mizzen swung out, and the Scarlet Queen swung a curved wake as I turned her, and her bow split and the figurehead beneath bowed to the crescent of sun that was climbing out of the ocean horizon.
6: Ah, it's a great morning, Jim.
1: Yeah, I guess we'll keep it, Red.
6: It was a wonderful port. Lots of interesting people.
1: The best the Orient, Texas, and Shreveport have to offer. Wish I could make up my mind whether Miriam was stupid and honest or smart and crooked.
6: Well, she's the only one who made a profit. That sounds smart to me.
1: But the way...

0: and honest or smart and crooked.
1: Well, she's the only one who made a profit. That sounds smart to me.
0: But the way she made it doesn't. And anybody who'd paint pictures like that warlord at rest.
2: Yeah. What a dame.
0: A Mangan can have it, huh? I'll settle for ours.
1: I'm kind of stuck on it myself. Here, skipper.
3: To the queen?
0: To the Scarlet Queen. After you, mate. After you.

0: Log entry, The Catch Scarlet Queen, 5:30 p.m. Wind, fresh to moderate. Sky overcast. Sea cresting with high cross swell. 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
4: Afloat with Henry Morgan. Afloat with Henry Morgan is written for radio by Warren Barry and a George Edwards production. A Spanish ship captures the English merchantman, the Elizabeth Ann, upon which is sailing Antoinette de Lacy, a French kinswoman of the English governor of Jamaica, Sir Thomas Motford. The governor of Spanish Cuba, Don Pietro Pizarro, to whom Antoinette is taken, discovers that Sir Thomas Motford has never seen her. And so his daughter, Dolores Pizarro, begs to be allowed to go to Jamaica, masquerading as Antoinette de Lacy, to enable her to

0: the English buccaneer Henry Morgan and to recover a fabulous necklet which Morgan has taken. In Port Royal, Morgan befriends a young man named Geoffrey Hunter and offers him a berth upon his ship, the Flying Gull. Unexpectedly receiving an order to sail, Morgan sends Hunter to the Dolphin Tavern to round up the crew. Hunter has trouble with a seaman called Dietz and is forced to knock him out. Kitty, the serving wench, is attracted to Hunter, but he spurns her and takes Dietz back to the Flying Gull.
1: All of your crew who can stand on their feet should be aboard by now, Captain Morgan.
2: And there's one who cannot that you're carrying, is it?
1: He'll be all right.
2: Tip him off your shoulder. He'll come too. So it's Dietz, is it?
1: You warned me, Captain Henry, I might have trouble with Dietz.
2: Aye, Hunter, what happened?
1: He seemed reluctant to obey your order and return to the ship. He was foolish enough to draw a knife on me.
2: Did he now? I thought somehow he would.
1: Just hold a minute now, Captain. Why did you send me to round up the crew? None of them know me. No one was to know that I had your authority.
2: Are you blind, lad? I wanted to see if you're the sort of man who could command the respect of other men. I admit I was interested to learn whether the arts would bring back your corpse or if you'd bring back the arts. I knew you both would not walk back aboard the ship of your own free will.
1: So it was a test of courage, eh?
2: It was to test you, man. Yes, you'll do, Hunter. You'll be my man from now on.
1: Well, thank you, Captain Henry, but I know naught of sailing.
2: Well, then, what do you know?
1: No questions to be asked. Remember, Captain Morgan?
2: I'll learn in time if you want to tell me. As for seamanship, you'll learn that, too. You're not frightened of the arts, are you?
1: If I was, do you think I'd still be sailing under you, Captain Morgan?
2: He hates you. He would have hated you in any case because you knocked him out. But he'll loathe you for being placed above him in authority. He goes back before the mast where he belongs.
1: You're placing great reliance in me, aren't you, Captain?
2: Sailing the seas as I've been all my life, you know where you can place your trust. I suppose there were plenty to witness you knocking down the arts tonight.
1: Quite a few.
2: Amongst them was Kitty.
1: What do you know of her, Captain?
2: Look here, lad. I'll give you some advice. When we sail into Port Royal, keep away from Kitty and the Dolphin Tavern.
1: The rest of your crew don't follow their advice. Why should I?
2: Because I don't need to know your past history to know that you're a gentleman, that you come from a good home. You've never met a girl like Kitty before. And Kitty, being Kitty, would soon know that. And,
1: I don't understand you, Captain.
2: Look, you man, there's not a sailor who's gone into the Dolphin Tavern and has not fallen under the charms of Kitty, the Buccaneer's Belle. That's all she is. The Buccaneer's Bell.
1: I care not for the men who have fallen for her charms. I want to know the girl herself.
2: She's all violent passion, hate, and love. Indirectly, she's been the cause of a dozen men's deaths. She has the beauty of fire that blinds men's reason. If she loves, she loves for the moment. When she hates for all time. Her name's known throughout the Caribbean Sea. Men fear her, yet long for her. Don't become like other men, Hunter.
1: You still really haven't told me very much about her. Where she's from. What is she doing in Jamaica?
2: Well, she comes from Ireland. I understand she was sent out here from England on some charge. Well, now we've talked long enough. The full tide's in half an hour. We must be under sail by then. Now take away this carrion and come back to me.
0: Up on deck, the watch peers up through the vines of rigging, past the tall, slender masts and yardarms, over which swarm diminutive figures, struggling to set in position acres of white canvas. Up into the sky he gazes, which is already lightening with a chill grey which precedes dawn. The stars have lost their lustre, becoming misty and pale. Gently he sniffs the air. Experience, born at sea, tells him that a change is coming. Keen eyes discern in the lightening sky clouds scudding across the dimming stars like frightened forms.
3: Surely it's going to blow, and blow cold.
0: Gently the wind blows with the coldness of dawn. Small waves whip up into foam on their crests, and faintly the rigging whistles while men draw their coats tighter around them and think of their woolen sweaters lying in their lockers. Yellow, streaked with wind clouds, becomes the sky in the east, and slowly the islands of Jamaica and Cuba merge from the darkness to take their daylight shape. And on the foreshore of the Cuban coast, secluded and quiet and not far from Havana, a small party stands on the shingle of the beach, their clothes wrapped tightly around them in a futile effort to keep out the biting wind. The sea, grey, cold and white-capped, throws itself on the beach. Daylight spills over from the east, revealing a sloop standing offshore, swaying like a drunken man in the troughs of the ocean. A longboat pulled up on the beach shudders under the impact and slaps back the waters that swirl around it. The rocks on the shore are wet, cold, grim and cruel, and the faces of those on the beach seem white and expressionless in this light which is twixt night and day.
4: It is getting light, Father.
3: Si. Are you sure, Dolores, there is nothing we have overlooked? Once you leave the shelter of Cuba, you're out on your own.
4: If the girl Antoinette told the truth, there is nothing else for me to learn. Wherein can our plan fail? I will arrive. My story must be accepted that I am Antoinette de Lacy, that I am the sole survivor of the Elizabeth Ann. Sir Thomas Mudford will take me in, give me shelter. I will meet Morgan. I will know what has happened to my Aztec necklace. I will learn Morgan's plan.
3: How will I know if you are in trouble and want aid? You are shut off from me.
4: Cortez will be coming every so often to a quiet spot on the Jamaican shore. He will bring you back reports as to how I am faring. And should I be discovered, you have the real Antoinette de Lacy safe in Cuba, and Sir Thomas Mudford will willingly exchange me for her. Look, Father. Cortez is waiting with other members of the crew in the longboat for me. It is growing light. I should be on my way. Say goodbye to me here. I will see you when I return. I will not be long. Goodbye, Father.
3: Goodbye, Dolores. Take good care of yourself. I will remember that you are doing this for the sake of Spain. Goodbye.
0: The early morning air loudly carries the grating of the boat as it is pushed over the gravel and then slap into the waves. Dolores looks at the receding shore as the bond between her and safety stretches to breaking point.
4: This is goodbye. From now on, it is Antoinette de Lacy. Antoinette de Lacy.
0: On shore, Pizarro sees a small boat reach the ship, watches the ship weigh anchor, and then strains his eyes until it disappears to merge into the nothing which daylight has made of the horizon. The bond between Dolores and safety has snapped. The sun climbs up from his bed, disperses the cold and glares fitfully through the flying clouds. The curve of the ocean hides two ships which pass far apart. The day drags on, and the flying gull tacks and retacks, looking for a ship which has already been lost.
2: No, I'm afraid it's no good looking any longer for the hunter. We're almost back to Port Royal. And not a sign of the Elizabeth Ann have we seen.
1: What's the explanation, Captain?
2: Well, only one of two things could have happened to her. She's been delayed by adverse weather, or else the Spanish got her. And if the Spanish have her, heaven help Antoinette de Lacy, the governor's kinswoman. Set the course for Port Royal.
5: Aye, aye, Captain.
1: So your first official assignment as Vice Admiral ends in failure, Captain Morgan.
2: Aye, Hunter. So it would seem. If the Spanish have got her, there's no need for us to continue our search any longer.
1: And if the Spanish have got the Elizabeth Ann, what will happen to those aboard her?
2: Well, the Spanish possessions have slave markets just the same as Jamaica has.
1: Seafaring's rather grim and heartless, isn't it? Oh, by the way, Captain, Yates has been sending messages all day. He wants to see you.
2: I'll see that treacherous scum when it suits me. Let him stew a while in his own guilty conscience.
6: All boat sighted to starboard.
2: What's that? Where?
1: See? There, over there. Ah, it's gone. Lost in the trough of the wave. Yes, look. There it is again.
2: Yes. Turn about, helmsman. We'll pick him up.
6: All right.
0: Slowly the flying gull obeys the hand of the helmsman. The sails flap, then adjust themselves to the new direction. And the distance between her and the small craft gradually lessens. Men crowd the rail, calling, and above them is heard the voice of Morgan.
2: Hunter, stand by to pick up any occupants.
1: There only appears to be one person in the boat. Why, I believe it's a woman. Look, she's standing up weaving.
2: By St. David, you're right. Stand by to throw her a rope.
0: Gracefully and with dignity, the flying gull draws alongside the cockle shell. A rope is thrown and caught. A rope ladder let down over the side. And down it climbs Hunter. Oh,
4: thank heaven, monsieur. I am so pleased to see you. I have had a frightful time.
1: Here, let me carry you. I'll have you aboard in no time.
0: Swiftly picking her up, Hunter climbs back up the ladder amidst the cheers and jeers of the crew. Morgan is on deck to give her welcome.
2: Madam, I give you welcome to the flying gull.
4: Monsieur, you are English. I am safe. Take me at once to Port Royal. My kinsman, Sir Thomas Motford, will give you welcome.
2: Your kinsman?
4: Yes. My name is Antoinette de Lacy.
0: Morgan looks at Dolores with surprise, and a murmur runs through the crew. But from the back of the crowd of men, two angry black eyes watch the rescue, and now look with interest on this dark, beautiful woman. But Diaz, the renegade Spaniard, although crazy for Kitty, still can look with interest on beautiful women. And as his eyes search her face, his expression changes.
5: Who is she?
3: Antoinette de Lacy, the governor's kinswoman.
5: Antoinette de Lacy. Then I have seen Antoinette de Lacy on the place before. I don't forget beautiful women.
7: Is Dolores' plan already doomed? Has Dietz remembered her true identity? You learn more of this in next episode of Afloat with Henry Morgan.

0: 31 and a half, 32, 33, 35, 40, and 10 is 50, and 50 is a pound. 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So if you're puzzled by 31 and a half, 32, 33, 35, 40, and 10 is 50, and 50 is a pound, think decimal. 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That way you'll find shopping simple.
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2: Up in the sky, look! It's a bird! It's a plane! It's Superman!
1: And now, Superman. Just a few hours to go before the crack train of the West Coast Railroad, the Silver Clipper, leaves Denver for Salt Lake City, where the mysterious power, through its agent the Wolf, has sworn she will never arrive. And Superman, in his character of Clark Kent, news reporter for the Daily Planet, Superman was last seen being dragged down a flight of steel stairs and thrown into the soundproof room of the Wolf's hideout near the railroad yard. It is late afternoon, verging toward sundown in the world above. And still the gangster Kino works on the unresisting form of Kent, bound and shackled to the wall before him.
3: Listen, you. I'm getting tired of this. How about talking?
4: I've already told you. There's nothing I care to talk about.
3: Wise guy, hey? Okay, we'll see how long you last at this.
5: Open the door, Kino.
3: Okay. Here comes the boss. Wait till you see what happens now.
6: Well, Kino, what luck?
3: No luck at all so far. He ain't doing much talking. He's tough, boss. Still, I was just gonna...
6: Let it go, Kino. There's no more time. I did want to know where he got his information, but it won't matter.
4: That's what you think, Wolf.
6: That's what I know, my young friend.
4: What do you mean?
6: You'd like me to talk, huh? Very well, I don't mind in the least. In a few hours' time, Mr. Clark Kent, the Silver Clipper will leave Denver for Salt Lake. You recall what happened to the locomotive and tender last night?
4: Don't boast, Wolf. You didn't have anything to do with that. They'll find that engine.
6: Possibly. But they haven't found it yet. And let me tell you this, Mr. Kent. They won't find the Silver Clipper either. Kino.
3: Yeah, boss.
6: We're leaving at once.
3: Well, what about this guy?
6: He'll stay where he is, permanently.
4: What are you going to do, Wolf?
6: Nothing whatever. We shall leave you just where you are. For all time. Or until someone comes down here and finds you, which may take a month or two. Kino, the persuader.
3: Out like a light. And when he comes to...
6: When he comes to, we'll be 20 miles on our way to San Joaquin.
3: Hey, wait, boss. He's plenty tough. What if he breaks out?
6: Breaks out? Don't be silly, Kino. The walls are solid sheet steel, 3 inches thick. Then 5 inches of concrete. Then more steel. If he breaks out of that, I'll put him in the circus.
3: Okay. Reckon he's safe.
6: Come, Kino. Goodbye, Mr. Clark Kent. You'll forgive me if I do not say, I hope we meet again.
7: But we will meet again, and very soon. And thanks for telling me where. On the road to San Joaquin, eh? Well, I'll give you a little while to get clear of town, and then I'll be seeing you, Wolf. Handcuffs, eh? It's a good thing for you I wasn't feeling playful.
6: All right, Kino. From now on, things will move.
3: Jump in, boss.
6: Take the lower road to the river, and then up toward the pass. Look, look, Kino. The sun's just going down over the railroad yard.
3: Hey, boss. There she is, the Silver Clipper. Just in from Shy. She'll lay over a while and then hit the line for Salt Lake.
6: And by that time, we'll be ready and waiting. Let's go.
7: That ought to give me time enough to get out of earshot. What was that he said about sheet steel 3 inches thick? You're a liar, Wolf. 2.5 at the most. Look at those walls bend. Well, you might have kept Clark Kent in a vault like this, but not Superman. There goes the concrete. And still more steel. Well, I'll just put my foot through that. And that's that. Now, up the stairs. I won't go out in the street. Attract too much attention. Just up to the roof for an easy takeoff. Oh, what's this? A skylight. And padlock. Here goes. Out into the night and the fresh air. One jump and we're up. Up! And away! Now then, all I have to do is follow his car on the San Joaquin Road. Oh, yes. And a fellow called the Wolf is going to put Clark Kent in the circus. Here I come, Wolf!
3: Hey, watch where you're going, will you, boss?
6: Take it easy, Kino. In a moment, we'll be at the crossing of the San Joaquin River. Do you know where that runs?
3: Sure, down through Schooner Canyon Lake to the dam at Wallkill.
6: And do you know how Schooner Canyon got its name?
3: Who cares?
6: Oh, it's interesting, Kino. The canyon took its name from an old mining camp, now at the bottom of the lake.
3: I still don't see
6: why... It was a roaring camp, Kino. Until they built the dam and turned the canyon into a reservoir.
3: Must have been tough to get to, down in a hole like that.
6: They had a railroad, Kino. They broke a tunnel through the canyon wall, laid the tracks through the tunnel, and down the canyon wall to the camp.
3: Yeah?
6: Ah, now you're beginning to understand. Exactly, Kino. The camp is under 1,000 feet of water, but the branch line tracks still lead to the water's edge. Through the tunnel, down the wall.
3: Hey, now listen, you don't think that you
6: can... Wait. What was that?
3: I didn't hear nothing.
6: It sounded like a rushing of wind. Or wings. High over our heads.
3: Chicken hawk.
6: At night?
3: Well, I don't hear it now, whatever it was. Hey, what about the canyon?
6: Well, Kino, that's where that spare engine went last night.
3: Into the lake?
6: Right into it, Kino. It left the main line after my men had attended to the switch... Shut down the grade, roared into the tunnel, and disappeared forever in the waters of Schooner Canyon Lake.
3: Couldn't they stop?
6: No time. And the rails of the branch line were thick with grease.
3: Oh, you can't do it again. It's wholesale murder.
6: What of it? Not losing your nerve, are you, Kino? Look, we're here.
3: Hey, you left the road.
6: Naturally. We're on the back road above the old junction. Come along, Kino.
3: Well, where are we going?
6: Down the tunnel, just a few yards ahead. I'll show you what's going to happen. What's the matter?
3: Hey, what's that guy doing over there?
6: One of my workmen, I suppose. I have several. Where? I don't see him.
3: He dodged off. And listen, now, I don't like this. Someone's sure to catch on.
6: Who? Don't be a fool, Kino. The only outsiders are the two members of the train crew on the engine. They jumped off last night just in time.
3: What, the engineer? Well, where is he?
6: He'll never jump again. Nor will the fireman.
3: Well, where are they?
6: Up on the rocks above the tunnel... Shackled down. Later, they'll be found lying dead beside the tracks. Sensation, Kino. Imagine the mystery, the terror. Train crew dead on the tracks. No sign of an accident. No sign of the train.
3: Oh, there he is again. Look.
6: Be quiet, will you? What are you talking about?
3: I seen it. A long red cape. He was just flying.
6: Kino, you're out of your head.
3: The conductor. That's what the conductor saw. Clearing the line for the Continental.
6: The conductor was seeing things, and so are you, Kino. Come along. Here's the tunnel.
5: I don't want to go in there.
8: Oh, yes, you do, Kino. I want you to. It's not far, but I want you to see what happens to trains and to people. What do you mean? You're weak, Kino. You see things in the dark. You might be tempted to... forget who you're working for.
5: Oh, no, never, not before.
8: Well, we'll just make sure of that. Keep going, Kino, till I tell you to stop.
7: The devil. The cold, inhuman devil. He's given himself away this time. I'll find those two trainmen. They're just the evidence we need. Where are they? Quick. Above the tunnel. Good thing I can see in the dark and through rocks. Ah, there they are. Chained down to die. But they won't die. Not this time. They'll be the witnesses that hang you, Wolf. Oh, it's all right. I won't hurt you. I've got to break those chains. Now, one under each arm. I'll find a ranch house and drop them at the door. They won't know what's happened. I think they crawl there, and then back to get the police. Hope there's time. Up! Up!
8: There, Tito. We're at the end of the tunnel. Look down the canyon.
5: Gee, it must be 1,000 feet across.
8: And would you like to know how deep? 300 feet down to water, and 1,000 feet more after that.
5: Yeah.
8: The Lake of Schooner Canyon. What's the time?
5: The flash of light.
8: 7:15. Kino, the Silver Clipper is 20 minutes out of Denver.
1: Roaring up the Rockies to the crossing at San Joaquin. The crack streamliner of the West Coast Railroad rushes through the dark at 80 miles an hour, destined for a watery grave at the bottom of Schooner Canyon Lake. Meanwhile, a strange figure hurtles through space, back the way he came. But will he be in time? Can he drop the injured men, warn the authorities, and get back to save the train without revealing who he is? Thrills, suspense, climax. Tune in and follow the story of Superman. And remember, be with us again for the next thrilling installment of Superman.
2: Up in the sky. Look! It's a bird.
4: It's a plane.
1: It's Superman. Superman is a copyrighted feature appearing in Action Comics magazine.
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0: 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And don't forget the hazelnut in every bite!
1: Sorry!
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5: Spy Catcher. A series of true stories of the unceasing search for enemy spies in wartime, based on the memoirs of Lieutenant Colonel Oreste Pinto of the Allied Counterintelligence Service. This week's story is entitled Margin of Error. The part of Colonel Pinto is played by Bernard Argent.
6: In the long years of war, the peoples of occupied Europe were being more and more oppressed by the Germans. And the flow of escapers from Europe became fairly regular, almost predictable. There were two main escape routes, the short route by boat across the North Sea, and the long overland route running from Denmark through Holland, Belgium, France, and Spain to Lisbon. Usually the escapers arrived in England in twos and threes, sometimes in a party of a dozen or more. But one autumn, I had to face a very different problem. Come in. What is it, Captain?
7: A report, sir. A liner from Canada. It's due in Glasgow tomorrow. 800 escapers and refugees on board.
6: How many?
7: 800, sir. All nationalities. Here's the list, sir.
6: French, Belgian, Dutch, Danish, Czechs, Poles, Spaniards?
7: Spanish communists, sir. They escaped into France after the Civil War. Now they're escaping from the Germans.
6: Have you checked this, sir?
7: Yes, sir. This 800 was shipped in groups from Lisbon to the West Indies and then to Canada. Now they've pushed them all back to join the Free Forces.
6: I see.
7: Well, the army can't provide an escort to bring them all to London, so they want us to send a team to Glasgow to screen them on board.
6: All right. Get together a team covering these languages. Seven men should do. And book sleepers to Glasgow. We'll go tonight.
7: Yes, sir.
6: And have this passenger list broken down into nationalities. And we'll plan our work on the night train.
7: Yes, this is your compartment, sir.
6: Oh, quite a crowd, wasn't it?
7: Yes, sir. Looks as if half the British Army's on the train. shall I put your bag on the rack, sir?
6: Thank you. Captain?
7: Yes, sir?
6: When we go aboard the liner tomorrow morning, I want you to take over the main dining room, turn it into an examination room. And I want the baggage and personal belongings of every passenger carefully examined.
7: Yes, sir.
6: And this is a list of collaborators and suspect collaborators compiled by the free government. We'll have this list checked against the passenger list and have all suspects weeded out for special interrogation.
7: Colonel?
6: Yes, Leopold?
7: I've sorted out the Belgian contingent, sir.
6: Oh, good. Here's the Belgian suspect list. Would you cross-check it with your list?
7: Yes, sir. Oh, thank you, sir.
6: Captain, here are the Polish and Czech suspect list. You might pass them on.
7: Mm-hmm.
6: Will you take the French? I'll deal with the Dutch.
7: Thank you, sir.
6: What time do we arrive in Glasgow?
7: 7 in the morning, sir. Will you manage some sleep, sir?
6: I'll try.
7: Well, good night, sir.
6: Good night. We boarded the liner and set up our examination room and our interview room. We weeded out 7 known collaborators and sent them to London under escort. Then the real work began, the steady examination of the other escapers. Leopold, my Belgian lieutenant, made the first strike.
7: Colonel?
6: Yes?
7: I think I found one, sir.
6: Hmm?
7: A spy, a Belgian, sir. Gives the name of Varats, Jules Varats.
6: His age?
7: 45, sir.
6: And what's his story?
7: Says he was born in Courtrai and was a waiter in an hotel in Antwerp.
6: Which hotel?
7: Hotel Excelsior.
6: Go on.
7: Says the Germans requisitioned the hotel and he lost his job. He returned to Courtrai and joined the resistance. The Germans raided their meeting place, but he got away. So he had to come out of Europe.
6: When was this?
7: Last year, sir. He left Belgium and escaped to Lisbon. And here he is, back via Canada.
6: Well, it's not an unusual story. What makes you suspect him?
7: Well, first, he strikes me as being a well-educated man, sir. I think too well-educated for a waiter, even in Antwerp. And then, the money.
6: Oh? What money?
7: Well, this money, sir. It's mostly Canadian money, but also £150 in English £5 notes and 300 American dollars.
6: Hmm. How does he account for it?
7: Well, the usual story, sir. His life savings.
6: But you don't believe him?
7: No, sir.
6: Any other points of suspicion?
7: His manner, sir. I'd expect a waiter trained in such a good hotel to speak quietly, to move quietly, to be very respectful.
6: Well, anyone in the Belgian contingent who knew him in Antwerp or in Courtrai?
7: I haven't found one yet, sir.
6: Anything else you've noticed about his baggage or property?
7: No, sir, not a thing.
6: All right, let me have a list of his belongings and bring him to me. Name, please.
1: Verat, sir. Jules Verat.
6: Nationality?
1: Belgium.
6: Age?
1: 45.
6: Are you married?
1: No, sir.
6: Where are you born?
1: Courtrai.
6: Your parents alive?
1: My father is alive. My mother is dead.
6: Where is your father?
1: Courtrai.
6: His name?
1: Anton.
6: Nationality of both parents?
1: Belgian, sir. I am of Flemish blood. Parents, grandparents, great-grandparents, and all the way back.
6: Religion?
1: Catholic, sir.
6: Trade or profession?
1: Waiter, sir.
6: Where? Restaurant, cafe, hotel?
1: Hotel, sir, in Antwerp, the Hotel Excelsior.
6: How long were you there?
1: Since I was 19, sir. All my time, I was trained there.
6: And why did you leave?
1: The war, sir. When the Germans came, the hotel was requisitioned for a headquarters. There was no need for waiters, and we were dismissed.
6: Mm-hmm. What kind of headquarters?
1: I don't know, sir. We weren't told. For the Abwehr, I believe.
6: And what did you do?
1: I tried to find a job in Antwerp, but it was no use. Everything was so unsettled. So after time, I returned to Courtrai.
6: To look for a job?
1: Yes, sir. That was even worse. As you will know, sir, Courtrai is not far from the French border, and the Germans are requisitioning everything. Food was rationed, and there was no work for me.
6: And what did you do?
1: There was nothing to do. So I had nothing more to lose. I joined the resistance.
6: In Courtrai?
1: Yes, sir.
6: Which group? Who was your leader?
1: It was a small group, sir. 7 of us. We made propaganda against the Germans.
6: Ah.
1: Well, one of our members had a small printing press, and we'd meet there to print handbills and slogans that would annoy the Germans and let the people know that the resistance had started. At night after curfew, we would post them in public places so they would be seen by the people in the morning. In the town square, bus stops, on church doors for people going to early mass, on notice boards and places like that. And also where they'd annoy the Germans most, the doors of German billets, on top of the German public notices, and sometimes at their headquarters.
6: Now, what was the main purpose of this? To annoy the Germans or to encourage the resistance?
1: Both, sir. Mainly to encourage the people so that they wouldn't lose heart.
6: And the Germans tore these notices down?
1: Yes, always. But not before they'd been seen.
6: And were your group responsible for the whole town in this way?
1: Yes, sir.
6: With only 7 people to compile, print and distribute them. And Courtrai is not a small town.
1: We had helpers, about 12 of them.
6: Hmm. Oh, you were annoying the Germans. What action did they take?
1: Well, we had to meet always at the same place. The printing press couldn't be moved. One evening when I was going there, I saw 2 cars pulled up outside the shop. I stayed in the shadows and went closer. They were Gestapo cars. There was a guard on the door. I stayed in the shadows and slipped away. I went back to my lodgings. And then I remembered that this was dangerous. If my friends were caught, they might get my name and my address. My lodgings was not a sanctuary. It was a trap. I went out immediately. Then I realized that it was near to curfew time and it was dangerous to be on the streets with nowhere to go.
6: Where did you go?
1: I'm a Catholic, sir. A good Catholic. I went immediately to the priory outside Courtrai and I gave myself up to the prior. I told him what had happened and I asked his advice.
6: And what did he advise?
1: He asked me many searching questions, as you are doing, sir. And he made no comment or promise, but he kept me inside the priory all that night. Next day, he must have heard about the raids and the arrests. He sent for me and said that I could stay until the search had died down, and he gave me a place to sleep.
6: How long did you stay there?
1: For a month. And the prior sent for me again. He said that four of the brothers were going on a visit to a priory in France. He gave me the robes and sandals of the order and said that I should go with them. I was also given food for the journey.
6: Where was this next priory?
1: At Epernay, sir. I stayed there for 2 weeks. And again, it was arranged that some of the brothers should visit a priory further south at Bourges. And I was sent with them. And in the same way, south again to Montauban and finally to the Spanish border. It was an escape route run by the brothers.
6: Well, did you meet any other escapers at the priories?
1: No, sir.
6: And when you reached the Spanish frontier?
1: The brothers found a guide and I was allowed to join a group escaping into Spain.
6: Hmm. How many in this group?
1: Six.
6: Their names, do you?
1: Well, we gave no names. To the others, I was a brother in holy orders making a journey to Spain, and I asked no question.
6: And when you reached Spain?
1: I made for Portugal. Then to Lisbon, and I reported to the Belgian consul. I was questioned again, and my name was put on a list of others waiting to sail to freedom. In a week, I was put on a ship to the West Indies, then to the United States, then to Canada, where we were put into a camp. Then all refugees who were prepared to serve their governments in England were put on this liner and sent to Britain.
6: Hmm. How long did all this take?
1: Since the Gestapo raid?
6: Yes.
1: Oh, more than a year. 14 months.
6: You volunteered to return from Canada?
1: There was very little choice. Some were kept, some were returned. They said that a free Belgian government had been set up in London and our place was here.
6: Yes. Now, you say that all your working life you were a waiter.
1: Yes, sir.
6: And that this money is yours.
1: Yes, sir.
6: How did you get it?
1: By saving, sir.
6: Well, it's a lot of money for a waiter to save, even in a big hotel.
1: I saved it all, sir. I was hoping to return to Courtrai and open a little restaurant. I had more money than that. I've been keeping myself for a year.
6: Well, how do you account for your savings being in Canadian money, English money, and American dollars?
1: Well, I was in the United States, and I changed some into American money. I think there's $300 left. And when I was in Canada, I changed the rest of it to Canadian dollars, but when I knew I was coming here, I changed some to English money, £150.
6: Yes, your calculations are correct, Mr. Verrard. But it's my duty to tell you now that I don't believe your story.
1: Why not?
6: For many reasons. Let's take just one of them. You say you're a Fleming, that your parents, grandparents, and all the way back were Flemish.
1: Yes.
6: That you worked all your life in Antwerp, which is a Flemish city. But I'm not sure that you are Flemish.
1: I am Flemish.
6: No. You're no more Flemish than I am. You say you worked as a waiter?
1: Yes.
6: In the Hotel Excelsior?
1: Yes.
6: In which part of the hotel?
1: The dining room.
6: Well, I know this hotel. Tell me, when you enter the dining room, on which side are the doors to the kitchen?
1: On the right.
6: When you entered the kitchen, where did the chef stand?
1: On the left.
6: What was the name of the head waiter?
1: Which one? Over these years, we had four.
6: The last one, when the Germans came.
1: He was a Frenchman.
6: He was not.
1: You ask me questions, I give you the answers. You disagree. Why? I'm Flemish, you say that I'm not. I'm a waiter, you say that I'm not. Where does this lead us?
6: You'll know soon enough. Now this money you're carrying. It's a very large sum of money. And it's in several convenient currencies.
1: Convenient? For what?
6: That's what I want you to tell me.
1: I've told you my story.
6: And I've told you quite clearly that I don't believe it. I'm a very busy man, Barath. I have several hundred people to clear and get off the ship. I've no more time to waste on you at the moment. Will you come in, please? Will you save my time and your own and tell me the truth now?
1: I've told you the truth.
6: Very well.
8: Yes, sir?
6: Put Perrault under guard. Have him sent to London. We'll deal with him there.
8: Yes, sir. This way, please.
6: Verrout had told his story very well, but there were several points that puzzled me. I didn't believe that he had been a waiter, or that is, in a superior hotel like the Excelsior. I gave him a test. A table was laid as though a meal had just been finished. He'd said he was a trained waiter, so I told him to remove the debris quickly and efficiently. He did this quite adequately, but didn't convince me he'd been doing it all his life. Also, I didn't believe he was a Fleming. If he was a Fleming, then Flemish would be his mother tongue, and French would be his second language. If he was, as I believed, a Walloon, then it would be the other way round. In London, I arranged for Leopold, who was a Fleming, and who also knew Antwerp and Courtrai well, to interrogate him thoroughly in both languages.
7: Well, I questioned him for 3 hours, sir, in Flemish and in French. I'm certain he's no Fleming. I've also questioned him on the districts where he says he lived, in Courtrai and in Antwerp.
6: Yes?
7: Well, it's difficult to put a finger on it, sir. He knows the towns well enough, but I'm sure he never lived there. He doesn't have an intimate knowledge of the districts.
6: How certain are you of this?
7: Oh, I'd swear to it, sir.
6: Would you go into a witness box and swear on oath that he's not a Fleming?
7: Well, yes, sir.
6: Well, you may have to. I have a report from the Belgian authorities, and the Courtrai resistance has no knowledge of him.
7: He's very stubborn, sir.
6: Well, I can be stubborn, too. But unless we are very careful, your fish may slip off the hook.
7: Lack of evidence, sir?
6: Yes. I don't believe he was a waiter. You don't believe he's a Fleming. We can't prove it.
7: Mm.
6: His story's been very carefully worked out. Waiter at an hotel, now requisitioned by the Germans, so he can't check with the staff. In a resistance group where all the others were conveniently captured, and a prior to speak for him. And the money is his life savings to buy a cafe. Well, he doesn't convince me, but it could convince a jury.
7: Mm.
6: One last try. Do you have any Flemish friends in London? Someone not on my staff, and preferably from Antwerp.
7: Oh, I have a friend on leave in London at the moment, sir. He's staying with me. He's from Antwerp. He was in the resistance there. He's now in the Merchant Navy.
6: Mm, that's excellent. Could you bring him here?
7: Yes, sir.
6: Well, this one is not in the book, Leopold. But I'll tell you what I want him to do. Bring him here tomorrow and let me know. I'll call Verath for questioning. And while I'm questioning him, you bring your friend into the outer office. By the way, what's his name?
7: François, sir.
6: François. Well, I'll signal him by pressing this buzzer. Ah, but Verath mustn't see me. We better get a switch rigged up under the desk.
7: Yes, sir.
6: Then I want him to come straight in as though he was coming to see me. I want him to pretend to recognize Verath and denounce him as a traitor.
7: But, sir...
6: It may work. Could you make a good job of that?
7: Yes, sir, but...
6: I'll take full responsibility. Bring him here tomorrow and we'll arrange a story.
7: Yes, sir. I'll phone him now.
6: Next day, I met François, prepared the story, arranged the signal, and sent for Verath again.
9: Verath, sir.
6: Good morning, Verath. Sit down, please. You sleep well?
9: Yes.
6: When we last met, I told you that I have to make a report on your case and that I'm determined that the facts in the report will be true. Will you now give me the true facts?
9: I have given them.
6: That you're a Fleming, that you were born in Courtrai, that you lived and worked most of your life in Antwerp, that you were a waiter at the Hotel Excelsior, and that this is the remains of your savings.
9: That is correct.
6: We've given you a fair examination, and we are satisfied that you're not a Fleming. Your knowledge of Courtrai is fair, but not good enough. I don't believe that you were born and brought up there. Your knowledge of Antwerp is fair, but I'm not convinced that you lived and worked there for more than 20 years. I'm convinced that you're not an experienced waiter of the type to be employed in the Hotel Excelsior, and I'm not satisfied that this money represents your life savings.
9: I have told you the truth.
6: I've made it clear to you, Verath, and I'll make it clear again. I know you are not telling the truth. I want to know why. There's something you're concealing from me. I want to know what it is. I can have you detained for the duration of the war. And until I know who you are and why you've come here, you will not leave this headquarters. Is that clear?
9: What do you want me to do?
6: I've been checking with the Belgian authorities. They've been in touch with Courtrai. The resistance there have no knowledge of you.
9: It was a small group. I told you the others were taken by the Gestapo. I was lucky. That is why I came away.
6: When you first told me about the group, you said it was small, only seven. When I pointed out that seven couldn't do all the work that you described, you changed your story. You added 12.
9: They were helpers, only helpers.
6: Distributing subversive leaflets, pinning them on German billets, on official German notice boards, in the town square. Only helpers. The penalty for this was the same for all. No, Vera. These people would be in the group. You changed the number to suit my questioning. First it was 7, then it was 19.
9: But this is
6: Give
9: true.
6: Me the name of one person, here or in Belgium, who can prove your story is true. I'll get in touch with them.
9: The prior. At the priory in Courtrai. You'd believe him, wouldn't you?
6: Yes, but I already believe that part of your story, of how you came out of Belgium. He doesn't know who you are. I want to know about you before you tried to reach England, before you arrived at the priory.
9: What do you want me to do? Tell you my story all over again?
6: Yes. And we'll begin with the Hotel Excelsior. When did you start work there?
9: When I was 19.
6: That was in 1916?
9: Early in 1917.
6: In the First World War?
9: Yes. I started work in the kitchen, cleaning and carrying and scrubbing. Later in 1919, I began to train as a waiter. Do you wish to ask me more questions about the hotel?
6: I've been a guest at the Excelsior. I have no doubt you have too. When I first questioned you about the hotel, I asked questions that I, as a guest, knew the answers to. Your answers were of the same kind. If you had been a waiter, you'd know every aching inch of the kitchens and the passages. I expected you to elaborate your answer in that way, but you didn't.
9: It's very easy to sit there and disbelieve. What are you trying to do to me? Do you think that I'm some kind of German agent?
6: Are you?
9: No.
6: You say that you were wanted by the Gestapo in Belgium.
9: Yes, that is why I left Belgium. That is why I am here.
6: Yes, I know there's a reason for your being here. You say you were in the resistance.
9: Yes.
6: Tell me about it.
9: I've already told you. I was working in Antwerp at the Hotel Excelsior. When the Germans came, the hotel was requisitioned as a headquarters.
10: Oh, I'm sorry, sir. I didn't know you were engaged.
6: No, all right, François. Come in. What is it?
10: I wonder if you're finished with those reports. Sarah!
6: Do you know this man?
10: Yes, sir. He's Jules Verratz. I knew him in Antwerp.
6: Is this true, Verratz? Do you know this officer?
9: It's a lie. I never saw him in my life.
10: No, you've never seen me. But I've seen you.
9: It's a lie.
6: Quiet, Verratz. At least he knows that you're Jules Verratz. He says he was a waiter at the Excelsior. Did he ever work at the Excelsior?
10: Yes, sir, but not as a waiter. When the Germans took over the hotel, it became the headquarters of the Abwehr. He worked for the Abwehr.
9: What is this?
6: Be quiet, Verratz. Go on.
10: He's a collaborator, sir. He was a messenger for the Abwehr. We used to watch him running between the Abwehr and the spy school with messages. He was on our list, but we could never get him. One day he just disappeared. How did he get out, sir?
6: Well, he tricked one of the religious orders into believing he was a patriot.
10: A patriot? Well, I'm glad you caught him, sir.
6: Thank you, Professor.
10: I'll come back later, sir.
6: Well, Verratz, what have you to say now?
9: Only this. I've never seen that man in my life. And he knows nothing about me.
6: He's prepared to swear to it.
9: Would you let him? Would you let him swear that I was a collaborator? That I worked for the Germans?
6: Try me and see.
9: You wouldn't dare.
6: Why not?
9: Because it's a trick. And you can prove nothing.
6: Why are you so sure?
9: Because my name is not Jules Verratz. That's why. And I've not been in Antwerp since the Germans came. So your friend could not have seen me there. The story of the Abwehr is a pack of lies, and you are both in this together. I don't know what you're trying to do, but no matter how hard you try, you cannot prove me to be a traitor, because I never was.
6: If you're not Verratz, who are you?
9: My true name is Vernold. I'm a doctor of medicine. Dr. André Vernold of Brussels.
6: Your address in Brussels?
9: My home and my surgery were in the Place de Martyr.
6: Can you prove this?
9: Now that you know, you can check with the authorities. You can check with the resistance. The Brussels resistance will tell you that I am a patriot. And I am wanted by the Gestapo. I escaped from Brussels to Courtrai and went to the priory there. The rest of the story is as I have told you.
6: Why did the Gestapo want you?
9: Ask the Brussels resistance.
6: Well, at least we're getting the story right at last. You're not a Fleming. You admit now that you are not a waiter. And you were not born in Courtrai.
9: I was born in Brussels.
6: You are Dr. André Vernault at the Place des Martyrs in Brussels.
9: Yes.
6: Well, I'll check this information, but it would save time if you told me why you were wanted by the Gestapo.
9: That's the Brussels resistance. I had a good practice in Brussels. That accounts for the money that I have. Did I say that I'm sorry that you've not caught a traitor?
6: I still want to know why you lied to me.
9: I have nothing more to tell you.
6: The checking of Verrat's story, or Vernot's story, took several days, almost a week. But at last, we had results.
7: Well, we've had him identified, sir. He is Dr. André Vernot of Brussels. He had a surgery in the Place des Martyrs. He worked for the resistance in Brussels, and he is wanted by the Gestapo.
6: If he is a resistance worker, a patriot, then why did he lie to me?
7: He's wanted by the Belgian police. It's there in the report, sir. 3 years before the war, he was struck off the medical register for unprofessional conduct. He continued to practice, and as an unregistered doctor, he was wanted by the Belgian police.
6: He wanted a fresh start, so he changed his name to Vera.
7: He tried to, sir.
6: We were wrong about him, weren't we?
7: Yes, sir.
6: But at least we have the true story. I had been completely wrong. But Vernot, or Verrat's attempt to get a new start in life, succeeded. In war, many things are forgiven and good doctors were in demand. He served for the rest of the war in the Belgian Medical Corps. And after the war, I had a letter from him, a forgiving letter, inviting me to spend a holiday with him. But somehow, I didn't accept.
5: 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The script was written by Robert Bauer, and the program produced for the BBC.
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1: On your last trip, did you discover what the Earth people eat? 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

0: Chief Inspector Black.
1: Sergeant Meston here, sir. Called for you.
0: Anything important, Meston? I'm just about to go home.
1: Don't know, sir. It's a man. Says he won't talk to anyone but you.
0: Put him on, will you?
1: Yes, sir. Chief Inspector will talk to you.
0: Hello? Hello? Are you there?
2: Tell the other chap to hang up.
0: All right. Now, who's speaking, please?
3: Hello, Peter. This is Mr. Roach.
0: Clive! How are you, old boy? We've been worried about you.
3: Awfully sorry I haven't been able to get in touch sooner. I found the head man.
0: Good work. Who is it?
3: Jackman.
0: Oh, wonderful.
3: Only two things wrong. I can't locate the narcotics, and they just popped him off.
0: What? Who did it?
3: Oh, I don't know. Someone here, I think. Jackman's on the second floor back, the room next to mine.
0: Are you there now?
3: Yes. They're up to something.
0: We'd better make our move, then.
3: Right. But I wanted to warn you.
0: Yes?
3: When you get here... All right, Ducky. Keep it warm for me, eh? ta-ta!
0: Moffitt.
4: Yes, sir?
0: Fetch a car, will you?
4: Right, sir. Couple?
0: Our inside man on the narcotics matter has located the leader. For over a year, Scotland Yard had been working on the case. It involved one of the cleverest and most sinister narcotics rings in the British Isles. We knew their methods, and we knew some of their lesser members. But to date, we had been unable to make an arrest. The phone call I had received was from a flying squad man, Clive Furness, who, using the name Roach, had been assigned the unenviable task of living in the neighborhood that harbored the scum and driftwood of London's underworld. Ostensibly, he was one of them. And it was this fact which we had hoped would guide us to the leader of the organization. It took us quite some time to arrive at the dismal, cold water flat in Limehouse. The fog was very dense, and the street lamps waged a valiant but futile battle against it.
5: You can taste the filthy stuff, sir.
0: Yes, I know. It's a fallacy, Moffat. There's not the slightest similarity to pea soup. Now, wait a minute. Did you hear something?
5: A foghorn, sir?
0: No. A woman. Sounded as though she were in pain, crying. Although I imagine there's a lot of pain down here, Moffat, and not all physical. Come on. Can you make out the numbers?
5: That was 36 we just passed, sir.
0: Right.
5: Landlord, sir?
0: Yes.
6: Yes?
0: Are you the landlord here?
6: Yes.
0: Scotland Yard.
6: So?
0: We received a report there's been somebody done away with in your building.
6: Done away with? You got the wrong place.
0: Does a man named Jackman live here?
6: Not anymore.
0: Oh?
6: He moved away 2 days ago.
0: I should like to see his quarters, please.
6: You're the police. I got to show you. Upstairs.
0: Will you give me your name, please?
6: Capriles.
0: Do you know where Mr. Jackman went?
6: No.
0: Does anyone else occupy the room now?
6: No.
0: Mr. Jackman moved away 2 days ago and left his clothing?
6: That's right. I wouldn't let him take them. He owed me money for the flat. I told him to pay, and I would give his clothes to him. Who tells you this? Somebody dead here.
0: You received a phone call at the yard. It may have been from somebody in the building.
6: Must be a joke. Somebody called to make trouble.
0: How many rooms are there on this floor, Mr. Capriles?
5: 3.
0: And who occupies the one next to Mr. Jackman?
6: Nobody.
0: Oh? How long has it been empty?
6: 2 days ago.
0: What was the man's name?
6: I did not say it was a man.
0: Who was it then?
6: A man.
0: Name?
6: Roach.
0: We'll see his room, please.
6: All right.
0: Your tenants move rather hurriedly and frequently, Mr. Capillus.
6: That's against the law?
0: Not at all. Merely an observation.

0: Mr. Caprilis, you always leave the windows open in your vacant flats?
1: Sometimes. If they smell, I leave them open.
0: And did Mr. Roach, was it, prefer a ladder to the stairs?
1: I was going to paint the building.
2: You've seen enough? Nobody dead in here.
0: I hadn't expected to find anyone dead in here. Had you, Mr. Caprilis? And in here, Mr. Caprilis?
1: Just a girl. You don't have to bother her. She doesn't know anything. She's drunk all the time. Always drunk.
0: You can go downstairs, Mr. Caprilis. I'll see you in a few minutes.
1: You're wasting your time. It was a joke. Nobody dead in here.
0: Keep your eyes open, Moffat. You can watch the front door from the banister. See that nobody leaves.
3: Right, sir.

0: May I speak to you a moment, miss?
1: I'm tired. Go away.
0: It's the police.
1: Wait a minute. I was asleep. What do you want?
0: There are one or two questions I should like to ask. May I come in?
1: Better use the bed. The chair's broke. No, don't use the bed.
0: All right.
1: A friend of mine broke it. Give me this bruise, too. Have a drink? My friend gives me whiskey, too.
0: No, thank you.
1: Gotta use a cup. So I broke the glass. I don't remember when. Yesterday, maybe.
0: Did you know Mr. Jackman along the corridor?
1: Of course I did.
0: When was the last time that you saw him?
1: I don't remember. It was yesterday, maybe. Or the day before, I don't remember. Sure you won't have a drink? I don't like to drink alone. It's sad. It's lonely.
0: There was a report phoned into Scotland Yard this evening that Mr. Jackman had been murdered here, possibly in his room. Did you hear anything?
1: No. No, I'll never hear anything. I'll just live here. I'm on my own business.
0: Have you been here during the whole evening?
1: The whole evening? Oh, yes, I've been here. I was going out for a bite with my friend. But he didn't turn up. I'm frightened. Go away. Leave me alone.
0: Why are you frightened?
1: You know everything. Everybody. I was going to have a baby once. Died. I wish I'd died too. It's lonely and frightened.
0: There was another man on your floor, Mr. Roach.
1: I didn't know him.
0: I may want to talk to you again. Would you give me your name, please?
1: My name? Glory. Just ask for Glory. Everybody in Limehouse knows Glory.
0: I heard you crying on the street before I came in here. Why have you been crying?
1: Wasn't me you heard. I've got no reason to cry ever. It's a little bit too much to drink. If you're finished, Mr. Policeman, you can go now.
0: Yeah, all right. Will you do this for me? Don't be frightened. I know what has been going on here, and I know how to stop it. Please call me when you feel you can talk. All right. I'll go now.
1: Don't go. Please. Stay here with me. I'm lonely.
0: Here, take this.
1: No, I don't want your money. Not now. Stay with me. That's all. I'm frightened.
0: I'm sorry. If you wish, I'll leave a man outside.
1: Go on. That's right. Get out of it. You make me sick. You're nothing but a dirty copper. You're all alike. Get out!
0: I left the girl who in Somerset of Devon would have been so pretty, but in London's Limehouse was not, but so frightened and unhappy that she had to remain intoxicated to tolerate living. I wondered who her friend was and why he gave her whiskey and where she fitted into the sordid picture of narcotics and murder. I arranged for a constable to stand on guard and return to the yard with Moffat to await further word from our flying squad man, Clive Furness, alias Mr. Roach. The ladder outside his room might have been his means of escape,

0: Beg your pardon, sir.
1: You can go home if you want to, Morphin.
0: No, sir. I'll wait.
1: They were lying. Both of them. The landlord got Prilis because he knows what's going on, and the girl because she's afraid. But I can't bring either one of them in. We have no proof of either murder or narcotics.
0: What I don't understand, sir, is how they covered the traces of Jackman's murder so quickly.
1: I'm afraid, Moffat.
0: Sir?
1: I wonder... Ah, this may be Furness. Chief Inspector Black. Where? Yes, would you? Man's body has been found in an alley behind the boarding house, Moffat.
0: Oh, sir?
1: Sergeant has the description. Yes, Sergeant.
2: What?
1: Are you sure? Oh. Yes, I see. Yes, I'll come down. Thank you.
0: Well, sir?
1: Not Jackman. The chap I rather liked. Detective Sergeant Furness. He's been murdered.

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1: Now, the second act of Pursuit of the Limehouse Killers.

0: Well, sir, I don't imagine he suffered much. They had to put him out of the way quickly. They knew we were coming. What about his wife, sir? Are you going to tell her, or will the commissioner?
1: I'll tell him of it in the morning. We're going back to the Limehouse.
0: Now, sir? It's almost 3.
1: Would you be able to sleep, Moffat?
0: No, sir. If you don't mind, I'll have a couple of pistols issued.
1: All right, Moffat. I'll meet you at the car.

0: Everything quiet, Constable?
1: Oh, yes, Inspector. No one's gone in, no one's come out.
0: Right. Your relief will be here in about an hour.
1: Thank you, sir.
2: The girl first, sir?
0: Yes. She knows. This time she's going to tell us.

0: Miss? Miss Glory?
1: I've got the light, sir.
2: Oh, that's Tornet. I should have taken her in before. Come on.
0: Caprilis, where is the girl upstairs?
3: How should I know?
0: Up to now, you seem to have been well aware of the movements of your tenants.
3: Maybe she went out. Maybe she likes to walk at night.
0: There is a constable on duty outside. He says that no one left here.
3: Now you think she's dead, like you think Jackman's dead, eh? Look, somebody's playing a joke with you. Nobody's dead here. Why don't you leave me alone?
0: You lied about Mr. Roach.
3: I don't lie.
0: He was found dead tonight in an alleyway near here.
3: So?
0: Mr. Roach is the man who phoned me about Jackman. He used the telephone in this building until tonight he was living here. You've been lying.
3: I don't lie. He moved away 2 days ago. Maybe he come back tonight to see a friend. I'm just the landlord. I don't spy.
4: Let me try, sir. I'm only a sergeant.
0: Moffat, take your hands off him.
1: Sorry, sir.
0: Caprilis, you are to stay here. If you attempt to leave, you'll be placed under arrest immediately.
3: Why should I go away? This is where I live.
0: An investigation of the house showed us that someone had used the skylight leading to the roof in order to escape the building unnoticed. Our case now rested on evidence only the girl could supply. At the yard, I sent out a general alarm for her, and then took to my office couch for an hour or two's rest. When I awoke, the first thing that I did was to go to Detective Sergeant Clive Furness's home. His wife took the tragic news rather wonderfully, and I knew that in their marriage, Furness had been a most fortunate man. When I returned to the yard, I learned that Jackman's body had still not been found. Therefore, I ordered the river police to drag the Thames in an effort to recover it. There was still no word of the girl. I decided to go to Limehouse and try once more to question Caprilis.
3: Why? What questions? I answered last night what you asked. Why?
0: We think that you know what happened to Mr. Roach and to Jackman.
3: Roach, I told you. Jackman moved away 2 days ago. He owed me money, I told you. You don't believe me? Why don't you ask him?
0: Him?
3: Mr. Jackman. He come back this morning, paid his money, I give him the key to his room. There's nobody dead here.
0: He's upstairs. Now?
3: Hmm.

0: As I walked upstairs, I carried with me the sight of his insolent and toothy smile, and the expression in his hard, dark eyes that told me he thought he was making a fool of me and of the yard. There could be no mistake if it was Jackman. Criminal Records Office had a complete dossier with photographs of him, which I had studied.
1: Yes?
0: Scotland Yard.
1: What?
0: The police. You are Mr. Jackman?
2: Yeah, that's me.
0: What happened to you last night?
2: Last night? It's rather personal, isn't it?
0: Murder is personal, Mr. Jackman.
2: Murder? Oh, I don't follow you.
0: Mr. Roach, your neighbor, called the yard and stated that you'd been killed.
2: Hey, Dotty. So I look dead.
0: Where have you been?
2: I was asked to leave 3 days ago. Back of funds down. Last night I made a sweep of White City. Greyhounds. I paid Mr. Caprillis, and I'm back in home, sweet home.
0: You have witnesses to swear to your statement?
2: Well, I can find them if you want.
0: You may have to, Mr. Jackman. Good morning. Before his death, Furness had told us that Jackman was the leader of the narcotics ring. But an arrest on those charges necessitated the discovery of narcotics on the person of the principals, a task which at this point in our investigation seemed to me an impossibility. I determined, therefore, to take grim advantage of the murder of Clive Furness. And if I could find proof, arrest Jackman and Caprillis on that more serious charge. In order to accomplish this, I left instructions with the men guarding the rooming house and returned to the yard. At 6 o'clock that evening, word came that my plan was succeeding. Jackman and Caprillis had left the house and were being followed by 2 flying squad men. At 8, my phone rang. Yes?
3: Inspector, Sergeant Meston here.
0: Huh?
3: The young woman on the phone wants to speak to someone who came to see her in Limehouse last night. I think it's your call, sir.
0: Yes, it is, Meston. Put her through.
3: All right, miss.
0: Hello?
4: Are you the one?
0: Miss Glory?
4: Yes, tis you, isn't it?
0: Where are you?
4: I'm at Regent Street 2. They're following me.
0: What happened to you?
4: I ran away because I was afraid. They knew I saw what happened last night. Now they've found me. I'm afraid.
0: Stay where you are. We have men following them. And I'll be there as soon as I can.
4: I came down from the street. They know I'm here. I can't stay. What shall I do?
0: Now, hold on. Moffat, radio cars in vicinity of Regent Street 2. We found the girl. She's in the station. Jackman and Caprillis followed her, as I thought they would.
5: Right, sir.
4: Inspector, what shall I do? Some shooting.
0: There'll be more help in a minute or two. Now, stay in the light. Stay near to people.
4: You don't understand. I stole it from them, and now they're

0: Inspector Black?
1: Yes?
0: Inspector Rozell, sir. We followed them down here. As you said, they led us to the girl. They opened fire, hit one of our men and the girl. We've trapped them somewhere in the tunnel.
1: Where is she?
0: On the seat over there. She doesn't have the narcotics with her. Afraid there's not much we can do for her, sir.
1: See that she gets to the hospital as soon as possible.
0: Yes, sir.
1: Come on, Moffat.
2: They're about 200 yards in, sir. We haven't gone in yet. They're armed.
1: So we men at the other station?
2: Yes, sir. Waiting for guns before they come this way.
1: Right, Constable. Keep the tunnel entrance clear.
3: I imagine they've stopped the train, sir.
1: I hope so. We're in an awkward position if they haven't.
3: Behind that pillar, sir.
1: Yes, yes. Jackman! Capriles! We are armed. We want you for the murder of Clive Furness.

0: Jackman, sir.
1: Oh!
2: Moffat.
0: Just my leg, sir. I'll be all right. Be careful, sir.
3: You were a filthy dog, Caprilus. I hope it hurt.
2: I sent Moffat to the hospital in the ambulance that couldn't move the girl. Her spine had been broken. She was dying on a bench in the station, still conscious, and strangely not afraid anymore.
4: Hello.
2: Hello. Can you answer one or two questions for me now?
4: Yes.
2: Why did they kill Mr. Roach? Because they knew he was a policeman?
4: They weren't sure till they set the trap for him.
2: By pretending to kill Jackman?
4: Yes. When Mr. Roach went to the phone to call someone, they listened. Heard him talking to the police. It was Mr. Jackman killed him. I saw it.
2: Why didn't you tell me this before?
4: I was frightened. I stole, you know...
2: Narcotics?
4: Yes. I stole it from them. You'll find it in the mattress of my bed. They said they'd kill me if they found out I stole it. Now they can't.
2: All right. Thank you, Gloria. Don't talk anymore.
4: Mister?
2: Hmm?
4: In my purse, there's a pound note.
2: Yes?
4: If I die, will you send me some flowers? The sort you'd buy for a girl.
2: I bought her the flowers the next morning, but I couldn't go to her funeral because they buried my friend, Detective Sergeant Clive Furness, that afternoon. Pursuit. And the pursuit is ended.
5: 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Music was composed and conducted by Marlon Skiles. John Daner stars as Inspector Peter Black, with Raymond Lawrence as Sergeant Moffat. Also featured in tonight's cast were Peggy Weber, Larry Dobkin, Paul Frees, Jay Novello, Tom Holland, and William Johnstone. Pursuit! The makers of Wrigley's Spearmint Chewing Gum hope you've enjoyed tonight's story of pursuit and that you're enjoying Wrigley's Spearmint Gum every day.
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0: It's time to join the American Family Robinson again in Centerville. While Editor Luke was putting the finishing touches on his last editorial for the Herald, which he expects to see close its doors forever, Betty and Dick Collins were in conference with David Markham, the town's leading manufacturer. As the charter members of the Save the Herald Society, they are trying to complete the work of that small but enthusiastic organization by getting a loan from Markham to cover the Herald's deficits and carry the paper until it can get on its feet again. In spite of the expert interference of Windy Bill, they managed to tell Mr. Markham of the highly successful circulating drive they had been conducting, in the hope that Markham will look upon the loan as an investment in the Herald's highly promising future. And now, Betty, Dick, and Windy had just come in to see the Robinson home and listen.
1: Dick, are you sure you brought in all the packages?
2: I must have. There couldn't be any more packages left in the world. Oh, there, I knew it.
1: Good heavens, it isn't a cake, is it?
3: Well, it's my cheese, what? That's what it is. Oh. All over the rug. Dick, my boy, you should have been more careful.
2: Well, you've got a nerve. Why didn't you carry it yourself?
3: Well, I carried the strawberries, didn't I? You can't mix them up with anything else. They'd crush.
1: Oh, for heaven's sake, stop fighting now and help me get it up before Mother comes.
2: How can
1: It'll
2: I?
1: It'll ruin everything.
2: Oh, dear. I can't even move. If I put any of this stuff down, the whole business will fall.
4: Who's there?
1: Oh, it's us, Mother. Come on down. I'll hurry into the kitchen, Dick, and put the stuff down on the table. Quick.
2: All right.
1: Wendy, help me up with this stuff. Phew, why did you have to have Limburger cheese?
3: Why, don't scorn Limburger cheese. Ah, delectable. Why, it's food for the gods. Ah, besides, I like it. And besides, what would a party be without Limburger cheese?
1: Very pleasant, I should think. There, the worst of it's up. Now get it out of here before Mother comes.
4: What in the world are you two doing crawling around on the rug?
3: I just lost something. We were looking for it.
4: William Winkle, you've brought home some of that awful stuff again.
3: Huh? Awful stuff? I don't know what you mean, Myra. Awful stuff.
4: Limburger cheese, that's what. I've told you before, if you must eat it, you've got to do it in the garage. I won't have it in my house. Go on now, take it out. Help me to open the windows, Betty.
1: Oh, wait, Mother. Let him have his Limburger. Just this once. Everybody gets what he wants tonight.
3: You don't understand, Myra. This is something special.
1: Yeah, it's only once. We'll never have anything as good to celebrate again.
4: Celebrate? Mm-hmm. Celebrate what?
3: Myra, it's happened. I was completely victorious. I did it.
4: You did what? William, have you gotten into trouble again?
1: Oh, he didn't do it at all, Mother. Dick and I did it. And it was all we could do to keep him from ruining it. If it had been left to him, there wouldn't be any party at all tonight.
3: Well, that is a gross misstatement. I had a great deal to do with it. Didn't I tell you two what to say?
1: Oh, you...
3: Well, if I hadn't been restrained with violence, I'd have done it all myself in half the time.
4: Well, will you please tell me...
2: I got it all out there, all right, but don't blame me if some of it is squashed. Oh. Oh, Mother Robinson.
4: Hello.
2: Have they told you the news? Isn't it great?
4: Well, they've told me nothing, and I think you've all gone off your heads.
1: Oh, but, Mother, we are telling you. Windy tried to grab all the credit, Dick, after the performance he put on.
2: I expected that. You know, the only thing I don't like about you, Betty, is your uncle.
1: Well, I couldn't help him. He was foist upon me.
3: Is that so? I suppose you think that's funny.
4: Hush, all of you. Now, would you mind telling me this news that I'm supposed to be so pleased with? And that makes you all behave like hoodlums.
1: Darling, we've been telling you. Mr. Markham has...
4: Markham?
1: Uh-huh.
4: You didn't go to see Dave Markham.
1: Yeah, this afternoon, and he's going to do it. Loan us the money, I mean. He leaped at the chance the minute he saw how many subscriptions we'd gotten, and everything's going to be swell. And...
4: Oh.
2: Good
1: Mother.
2: Night. She's going to faint.
1: Oh, darling. Here, help me over the sofa with her. When you run upstairs and get the smelling salt.
3: Salt?
1: Quick.
2: Water.
3: Yes.
2: Water. That's what you need.
1: Oh, poor darling.
3: Where? I don't know where she keeps it.
4: Oh, I'm all right.
1: Are you sure?
4: I'm not going to faint. I just feel weak. Oh, my goodness. You mean it? It really... The Herald is going to be all right.
1: All right? It's going to be bigger and better than ever.
2: Here, this'll revive her.
1: Oh, for heaven's sake. Dick, what's the idea of throwing water in my mother's face?
2: Well, it brought her to, didn't it?
4: Poor thing.
2: Do you feel better now, Mother Robinson?
4: Oh, much. I never felt better in my life.
1: Give me your handkerchief, Dick. She's sopping wet. You ought to have better sense than to do it.
4: Oh, it's all right. It was just what I needed to bring me out of the daze.
2: Gee, I'm sorry. I thought you...
4: Yes, dear. It'll take more than that to get you in my bad graces now. Oh, children, let me kiss you.
3: How about me? I was there. I did most of the talking.
4: You mean you took Bill with you to Mr. Markham's office?
1: We didn't take him. He just went. And you should have seen him, Mother. He did most of the talking all right until I muzzled him with Dick's muffler.
2: And he chewed it darn near through, too. It's ruined. And it was a good muffler.
4: William Winkle.
3: I didn't do a thing, Myra, except try to hell.
4: Well, you know, I can't really be annoyed even with you. Between you, you managed to do it, and I can't... Oh, I can't tell you how...
3: Well, forget it, Myra. It was nothing. A deal like that is just nothing for me.
4: Luke. Oh, we've got to call him up right away and tell him. Oh, what were you saying, Bill?
3: Oh, nothing that you'd be interested in, as usual.
4: Oh, I do hope he hasn't left the office. I can't wait till he gets home.
1: Oh, Mother, please wait. We've got a party all fixed. Come on out and look at it. We've practically bought the town out, even if it took almost our last cent.
2: It's going to be a presentation party.
1: Presentation banquet is the term.
2: All right.
1: Such a banquet has never been seen. We're going to put Mr. Markham's check on Daddy's plate and the subscriptions and advertising contracts in his chair. They're all in his shoe box. And then the feasting and speeches.
4: My goodness. Why, what is all this?
2: Those are the few little packages I had to carry in here at risk of life and limb.
1: The banquet, Mother. Look, everybody's favorites. Steak for Daddy, hot dogs for Bob, chicken all roasted for Dick, and I get...
2: Mushrooms for you, and appropriately enough, Limburger cheese for Wendy.
4: I never in my life saw anything like it. Why, I'll never be able to get it all ready.
1: Oh, you don't have to worry about that. That's what we three are here for. You're to go into the living room and wait for Daddy, and keep him out of the dining room until the feast is spread. Wendy and Dick and I are the chefs tonight.
4: Oh, but children, it's too much. To tell Luke the paper is saved and then throw all this food at him, it's like mixing Christmas and 4th of July.
1: Never you mind about Daddy. He'll take it in his stride. You watch and see if he doesn't. Now, you run along, Mummy, like a good little girl.
4: All right.
1: The kitchen staff is going to be busy. Okay. Here, Wendy. Here, put on this apron. And this one's for you, Dick.
2: Oh, for Pete's
1: now,
2: sake.
1: Now, no arguments. Here, take off your coat and roll up your sleeves. Wendy, you can start peeling the mushrooms.
3: Well, that's rather a lowly occupation for one of my culinary ability. I'm no mean chef. In an amateur way, I've created some rare dishes.
2: Wendy, is there anything you're not an expert in?
3: Oh, possibly. Possibly. Can't think of anything at the moment. There must be something.
1: Now, you two have got to declare a truce. Now, just for tonight, there'll be no more cracks, no more bickering. This is one night that's not going to be spoiled. It's going to be perfect, beginning when Dad takes a look at that check.
2: Check? The check? Where did I put it?
3: Huh?
1: Dick Collins.
3: Good heavens. We're ruined. He's lost it. It's gone.
1: Hush, Wendy. Oh. Look for it. Have you tried all your pockets?
2: No.
1: Where'd you put it?
2: I've got to think. He handed it to me.
1: Yeah?
2: I was pretty dazed. And there was the letter, too. He gave me the letter to go with it.
1: Yes?
2: I put them
3: yes?
2: in...
3: Yes?
2: I don't know where I put them.
1: Oh, you must have put them somewhere. Oh, think, darling.
3: Oh, darling. He loses $50,000 check, and you call him darling.
2: I had it in my hand.
1: Oh, and we went to all those stores and you carried all those packages.
2: The packages. The packages. It must be somewhere among the packages.
3: Oh, I told you I should have taken charge of that check. I'm used to handling that kind of money.
1: Oh, hush, Wendy, and look. Now, a fine party this will be if we've lost the check.
2: Oh, got it. It's
1: where?
2: Here in the lettuce.
3: Oh.
1: Well, let me look at it. I can't believe it.
2: That's it, all right. A little wrinkled, but there she is, $50,000.
3: And it nearly went into the salad.
2: Phew. Well, Wendy, what do you think of businessmen now? That check ought to restore your faith in them a little.
3: Well, of course, Markham's a little different. After all, this one case of mutual aid doesn't make a summer. Your precious businessmen are still storing away the profits, if any.
2: I don't know that it's such a bad idea to store away profits. What do you suppose would have happened to this country during these years of depression if... profits resulting from private industry hadn't been stored away?
3: Why, it wasn't private industry that pulled us through the Depression. Everybody knows that it was federal funds that kept us going.
2: Oh, was it? And where did those funds come from, do you think?
1: Yeah.
3: The usual place, taxes. And...
2: Sure. Taxes on earnings from business. The whole country has been living on capital accumulated during the good years. Even you can't find much to condemn in a system which provides for a living standard higher than any other in the world. You know it deep in your heart that there are businessmen, you know, business statesmen in every community who are daily doing just what Mr. Markham did today, contributing to the well-being of their community, supporting the town's institutions, offering their cooperation to the government to bring re-employment to the...
3: Yes, but my theory is this.
1: Wendy, if you can't talk and peel at the same time, you'll just have to quit talking now. Daddy will be here any minute, and we're not nearly ready.
3: Who says I can't talk and peel?
1: Look at you, waving that knife around. Well, you'll hurt yourself. You're not getting anywhere with your argument anyway, so you'd better stick to the mushrooms.
3: Oh, what's the use of being a prophet for a new era in a nest of practical-minded unbelievers?
1: Now, Dick, you slice the bread. I'll get the hot dog started. And now, Wendy, when you finish mumbling, you might help set the table.
5: Oh, I don't see why you have to be so disgustingly cheerful about it, Bob.
6: Oh, why not, Dad? Isn't any use to mope around, is it?
5: No, you don't have to whistle and shout, do you? You don't seem to realize that the Herald is dead. You might at least observe a short period of mourning.
7: Oh, look, dear. You're early, aren't you?
5: On the contrary, I'm late. And, well, why the best dress? Why the crimped hair?
7: Well, you want me to look nice, don't you? And it isn't crimped. It's waved.
5: Well, I must say, this family seems to think that ruin staring them in the face is a cause for rejoicing.
7: But you wouldn't want me to clothe myself in sackcloth and ashes, would you? It wouldn't be at all becoming.
5: Becoming? Be more becoming to the occasion. It's bad enough to have Bob bounding all the way home like an overgrown puppy, but I expected you to show a little more respect for the Herald's decease.
6: You mean I wasn't dignified? You think I acted like a kid in front of Gwendolyn's house?
5: Ah, Gwendolyn. Now, you better get your mind off Gwendolyn, young man, and look for a job. You don't seem to realize you're going to need one tomorrow.
7: Oh, Luke, let him have his fun. He hasn't long to be young. And remember, you were young.
5: Young once myself. Yeah, but I wasn't light-minded. Oh, well, I suppose I shouldn't complain. After all, I'm the one who brought this thing down on all of you. I shouldn't expect a sympathetic attitude.
7: Oh, Luke, of course we're sympathetic.
5: What's that?
7: Hmm? Oh, Betty and Dick and Wendy, they're cooking dinner for me.
5: Well, they seem to be having a good time over it. Say, what's the matter with everything and everybody? Why are you trying to keep them grinning, Myra, huh?
7: No,
5: don't you deny it. You are grinning. And what's Bob fidgeting around for? And what's all the giggling in the kitchen for?
7: Oh, Bob, for heaven's sake, go out in the kitchen and tell them to hurry.
6: Okay, Mom, but for Pete's sake, don't give it away.
5: Give it away? Give what away? Say, has everybody gone crazy?
7: Yes, that's just it. We've all gone crazy, deliciously, divinely crazy. Oh, Luke, take that frown off your face and kiss me.

Poor Luke has good reason to doubt his family's sanity. But when the banquet is finally spread, the chances are that our favorite editor will join them. Listen in on our next program and find out what happens when Luke and the Herald get a new lease on life. Until then, goodbye. The American Family Robinson, which is broadcast regularly over the station, is written by Douglas Silver and Marjorie Bartlett and produced by the National Industrial Council.

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take one man who knew but one fear, put him in the vortex of his own nightmares. That's the story of Lighthouse 12, taken this week from the files of John Steele, adventurer.

0: Hello, friends. This is John Steele. If you like yarns with a briny flavor, this week's tale will be right up your alley. It's a chapter from the life of a young friend of mine I grew to know quite well, shortly after he'd been discharged from the Navy. I know he's anxious to tell you this story because he feels, as I do, that was a period in his life which showed him the importance of looking a problem squarely in the face. I first met Peter Rawlings when I was running a supply cutter for the Coast Guard along Portland Bluff. Let's have Peter tell you about it himself. Pete?
1: I guess plenty of guys came out of the war with uneasy thoughts that seemed too unimportant to talk about. Things a man just tries to work out by himself. That's the way I felt. Would have embarrassed me to make a big thing of it. My application for the lighthouse course at Coast Guard School came through right before I got out of the hospital, and I figured this is all blow over as soon as I got on a new job. Night doesn't last forever, the way I saw it. Jan had been writing, asking me when she could come see me, but I kept putting her off till I had this thing all squared away. Not that she wouldn't have understood. Jan's a bright girl, but being a woman, she'd have worried. But when she came up to school the day I finished the course, it didn't take much convincing on her part about getting married right away. My orders had come in, and there was nothing holding us back, so we got married at noon and took off right away for Lighthouse 12. The inlet was smooth as a baby's chin.
2: Pete, I see it.
1: Hmm? Where?
2: Look, over there.
1: I don't... Oh, yeah.
2: Well, can't we go faster?
1: What's your hurry?
2: Aren't you anxious to see it?
1: Well, sure.
2: Well, come on then. Make the spray fly.
1: Okay.
2: Love that on my face.
1: You think we get us a man-sized boat instead of this?
2: What?
1: Nothing, dear.
2: Hey, come on. You're slowing down again.
1: Now, we're almost there.
2: Well, let's step on it.
1: Right. Hold on. Sure are.
2: The lighthouse.
1: Wait a minute, I can't hear you. Well, here we are, honey. Now, throw me that line, will you?
2: This one?
1: That's a girl. All right, now watch it. Slippery.
2: Oh, darling, look at it.
1: Yeah. You like it?
2: Yes. It's so by itself. Independent, sort of.
1: Mm-hmm.
2: I mean, standing out here so far from everything.
1: Yeah.
2: This isn't what I thought.
1: Disappointed?
2: Oh, no, it's lovely. So why then?
1: Independent. Hey, you're not acting like a female at all.
2: What?
1: It's your new home, Mrs. Rawlings. Don't you want to see the inside?
2: I'll beat you inside.
1: Hey, now, wait.
2: Well, catch me.
1: Think I can't, huh? Trying to run home to mother already.
2: Please, let go.
1: Now, who's master of this family?
2: Honey, you're back. Put me down.
1: Oh, no. Gotta carry my bride over the threshold. Is it?
2: Cute,
1: she said.
2: Come here a minute.
1: Where?
2: In here.
1: What?
2: Look, right next to the bed.
1: Oh, I don't see anything.
2: A bay window. Pete, it's enormous.
1: Yeah, it's big, all right.
2: It'll be like sleeping in the middle of the ocean.
1: Yeah.
2: It's really swell, honey. We'll see the water first thing in the morning and last.
1: Sure, it's fine. Oh, now I'll show you something.
2: Can't be better than this.
1: The beacon.
2: Come on. Sure, I've never seen one close to.
1: Let's see. Now the stairs should be around here. Yeah. Here they are.
2: Furnished parachutes coming down?
1: It's almost there.
2: Oh, yes.
1: Like it?
2: Really something.
1: Bother you, being up so high?
2: No, except for the water, of course.
1: What about the water?
2: It's so far away, you can't even hear it up here.
1: You happy, Princess?
2: I approve of honeymoons.
1: Not much of a honeymoon stuck way out here.
2: It's ideal. Just you and me and the ocean.
1: Yeah, I guess you're right.

0: weather was fine and calm those first couple weeks. Even got so I could enjoy watching the sun chase itself over the quiet little waves rainbowing up around our tiny island. The few ships passing our area hardly caused any swell. Peaceful. And we were happy as a Christmas tree. Jan puttering around, planting things and fixing up the place. Me learning the tricks of the new beacon, doing odd jobs. The job actually ran itself. At first, I kept the ship to shore transmitter open all day for weather reports, but gradually I got so I just listened in on the regular scheduled dispatches.
1: United States Coast Guard weather forecast, 12 a.m.,
0: yeah.
1: Temperature 50 degrees.
0: Why, what's up?
1: Humidity 64.
0: Visitors,
1: barometer
0: hey. Who is it?
2: Don't know. Come on down to the dock. Heading this way, isn't it?
0: Yeah, it seems to be. I wonder who.
2: What's the date? The first?
0: Yeah, it's around that. Why?
2: That's it, then. Supply cutter.
0: Oh, sure.
3: Ahoy! Lighthouse!
0: Hello there!
2: Bring any sugar?
3: 40 pounds!
0: Throw your line.
3: Okay. Thanks. I'm John Steele. Be bringing you supplies every month.
0: Oh, Peter Rawlings, my wife, Jan.
3: Glad to know it.
2: You're just in time for lunch.
3: Well, look now, I...
2: Oh, there's Lowe's. I'll get it ready while you two unload.
0: She's the boss, you know, but still...
2: Don't let him get away, Pete. He's going to mash the potatoes.
0: Oh, now I know you're saying. That's usually my job. Oh, here, let's get this stuff off.
3: Mr. First Lighthouse?
4: Yeah.
3: What do you think of it?
0: Oh, it's okay. It's not exactly what I'd expected.
3: Why? What did you expect?
0: Oh, I don't know. More storms, for one thing.
3: You've only been here a few weeks.
0: Why?
3: This inlet's known for its heavy weather.
0: It is, huh?
3: Just give it time, son. You'll get your fill of storms soon enough.
0: Yeah, I'm sure you're right.
3: Ah, that does it. Where you want the new outboard put? Pete.
0: Huh? What?
3: Outboard. You want it left?
0: Oh, yeah, yeah. Just leave it here on the dock. Say, Steele, those storms you mentioned. How soon?
3: Well, let's see. This is November. Should be setting in pretty soon now.
0: Big breakers, huh?
3: You bet. Biggest I've ever seen. Well, I remember one night I had a 40-degree roll over by the bluff over there.
0: Uh-huh. Well, we'd better not keep Jan waiting.
3: No, we better not. Come on. I'll toss you for the potato masher.

0: beautiful out here tonight.
1: Yeah, it's quite a moon.
0: Wish Mr. Steele could have stayed longer today. He's nice.
1: Mm-hmm. Well, he has other stops.
0: I know. Love the sound of the breakers on the rocks.
1: Yeah.
0: Bet it's good swimming. Honey, that's...
1: What?
0: Go swimming. It's swell at night.
1: Oh, you go ahead. I don't
0: feel... Oh, it's no fun alone. What do you say?
1: Well, gee, November's pretty late.
0: Oh, you're a sissy.
1: No, I just don't think we should. Janet doesn't look safe.
0: Scared to get your little feet sweat?
1: I'm not scared.
0: Of course you're not.
1: I just don't like it, that's all.
0: It's okay.
1: Mountain out of a molehill.
0: Forget it.
1: Oh, look, baby. If you really
0: want to... It's not that important.
1: Yes, it is important.
0: Pete, I really don't.
1: We're going in. Get your suit.
0: But
1: come on. We're going in the water.
2: Last one in, the big fat pig.
1: I'll be right there.
2: Hurry up, it looks marvelous.
1: I'm coming.
2: Want to dive from here?
1: It looks pretty jagged.
0: No, it's perfectly all right from this ledge.
1: Well, say, don't you think the dock is a lot safer?
0: The dock's no fun. It's too calm.
1: I was thinking maybe we ought to wait.
0: What for?
1: Well, if this wind keeps up, it might rain.
0: That little wind isn't anything. The moon's still out.
1: Yeah, well...
0: Honey, stop shivering. It's not cold.
1: Who's shivering?
0: Well, you ready?
1: Okay, you go first.
0: All right. Here goes.
2: Oh, it's wonderful. Come on in.
1: Yeah, looks good.
2: You don't know what you're missing. Aren't you coming in?
1: Yeah, sure. I think I'll grab a quick smoke first.
2: Well, hurry up or I'll put you in.
1: Oh, out already? See, I told you it's too cold.
0: Not too cold, you big sissy. I've come to get you.
1: Oh, okay. I'm going to go in.
0: Here, let's dive in together. Holding hands.
1: Oh, now, look, I don't need
0: to... Oh, no, it's fun. Come on, take hands.
1: That's crazy. It might be dangerous.
0: Oh, here, give me your hand. Come on, try it.
1: Jan, I don't think...
0: Here, there...
1: Hey, let go, will you?
0: Now, when I count three...
1: No, Jan, I'd really rather...
0: One, two...
1: Wait, now.
0: Three.
2: Oh.
1: Jan,
2: isn't it wonderful?
1: Jan.
2: We should have thought of this before.
1: I have to get out.
2: Where are you going?
1: It's cold.
2: Turn around a little. You won't notice.
1: No, I've had enough. I'm getting out.
2: No, you don't.
1: Hey, now don't.
2: So you'd get away, huh?
1: No, don't. Please.
2: Running home to mother, huh?
1: Jan, let go.
2: No, we've got to distance.
1: Jan, stop it. Jan, let go.
2: I think I can't, huh? I think I can't.
1: Let go. Will you stop it? Stop it!

0: Jan didn't speak to me all the next day, and I didn't blame her. A couple of times I tried to get up the courage to tell her what the score was, but when I'd start to say it, I'd see the red cut my ring had made on her cheek, and the words stuck like cotton in my throat. I was pretty miserable, and I knew life didn't look so rosy to her either. She just yelled at me or gotten mad, but she didn't say a word. I'd hit her, and she couldn't figure out why. After dinner, I made up my mind she had to know. Need any help?
1: No, thanks.
0: A lot of dishes for one small girl. Got a clean towel?
1: You don't have to.
0: I don't mind, ma'am. You've got the rough part. No dishpan hands for Peter. Want me to wipe the soap off your ear?
1: It doesn't bother me, thank you.
0: It's becoming.
1: What?
0: Soap. On your ear. Jan, finish that later, will you?
1: Pete, don't keep...
0: Please, there's something. I want to talk to you. Won't you sit down just a minute? It's important.
1: Well?
0: I want you to know about last night.
1: Is there anything to know?
0: Honey, it wasn't you I slapped.
1: That's interesting.
0: Oh, what I mean is it was what you were trying to make me do.
1: It still doesn't make
0: sense. Wait. You see, this goes way back. I've never talked much about the torpedoing.
1: Isn't this the wrong time for sympathy?
0: I'm not asking for sympathy, Jan. I guess what happened to me happened to lots of guys who saw submarine combat. At least that's what I keep telling myself. I don't know if it had been sneaking up on me or if it was the torpedoing that did it. See, I wasn't hurt when we were hit, not then. Maybe if I'd got knocked out right off, I wouldn't be like this.
1: Like what?
0: I was aft that day working on the screw shaft. I knew something had happened, but I didn't know what till the emergency whistle went off. I started for central control fast, then just as I reached the forward hatch ladder, a noise...

0: I knew something had happened, but I didn't know what till the emergency whistle went off. I started for central control fast, and just as I reached the forward hatch ladder, a noise behind me made me spin around.
1: Go on.
0: The side seam was ripping wide open, slow-like, like a crazy, lapping mouth. Heavy sea was plunging in at me, around me, over me. I scrambled for the ladder, but the water was too fast for me. It kept dragging me back. I got hold of the top rung finally and held on. My fingers were numb from the cold water and the strain. The waves were throwing my legs around like old newspapers. I tried to haul myself up by my hands, reach up to the hatch, but the pull of the water was too strong. It splashed over my face, and I began to choke and couldn't get my breath. My head was as far back as it'd go, but with my legs beating around like that, it kept drawing me under.
1: Oh, Pete.
0: It must have been about then my legs got broken. Not that I felt any pain. Sort of went out of my head, I guess, before I conked out.
1: You're afraid of the water. Is that what you're trying to say?
0: Yeah. It's a funny thing, though. I didn't realize it until I came to in the hospital. Days there weren't so bad, but every night, those first 6 months, I was in traction. Foaming mountains of ocean exploded over my bed, left me yelling and sweaty.
1: You don't have nightmares now.
0: No, the nightmares went away.
1: The water still bothers you.
0: Yeah.
1: Wish I'd known.
0: Oh, honey, I didn't tell anybody. Especially Dad. See, the men in our family have always been seafaring. I just had to get over it, so.
1: I
0: never got A's in psychology, but I knew the best thing for me to do was to get right back on the horse that had thrown me and make it gallop.
1: Head for the sea.
0: Yeah. Only this was all I could get.
1: The plate in your back.
0: That and the discharge that read no active duty.
1: You must have hated me last night. If you just told me.
0: I didn't think I'd have to. I thought I'd go away. Like the guy had the bed next to me at Sick Bay.
1: What about him?
0: He was much worse off than I was. But he kept the faded old concertina next to his bunk. And when the pain got too much for him, he'd take it out in the squeeze box, hoping it'd stop.
1: But out here, Pete, so far from everything, maybe
0: we
1: should...
0: No. You see, honey, I'm counting on it to fix me up.

0: That's better.
1: Pete.
0: Huh?
1: What time is it?
0: It's about 3, I think.
1: 3? What are you doing?
0: I'm closing the window, dear.
1: Well, we should have air.
0: Well, it's... I'm cold.
1: Oh.
0: Jan, if you really want...
1: No. I guess it is getting a little chilly.
0: Yeah.
1: Windy out there, isn't it?
0: Yeah.
1: Nights will be like this all winter, darling.
0: All winter.
1: Don't look at it.
0: I don't know what you're talking.
1: Hadn't you better get back?
0: Oh, go to sleep. Will you go to sleep?
1: Have you seen the hammer?
0: It's in the hall closet. Why?
1: Well, the end pole under the dock needs... Well, it's pretty shaky. But
0: it's not your job.
1: Oh, I like banging.
0: I'll do it.
1: But, honey, I don't mind.
0: It's not your job.
1: But won't it bother you?
0: Well, of course not.
1: Well, what I just thought...
0: I'll fix it. I tell you I will.
1: Going to collapse any day now.
0: I'm going to do it, Jan. Don't worry about it.
1: Well, maybe if we did it together.
0: No.
1: Well, I was just thinking, you could hold it in place in the dock, and I could...
0: No, I can do it.
1: But, Pete, you've been saying that...
0: I'll fix it.
1: Well, it better be done soon, darling.
0: I'll fix it. Now, let me alone, will you? I'll fix it. Next week, sure.
1: You up there?
0: Go back to bed, Jan.
1: Come back downstairs, please.
0: Leave me alone, can't you?
1: But I hate to...
0: I'm okay.
1: But, darling, the tower's so drastic.
0: I'm all right, I tell you.
1: You can't keep on without sleep like this, or you'll be sick.
0: Leave me alone, do you hear? Leave me alone.

0: Hey, how come the fancy fixing? Hey, it's a party.
1: Why not? It's our third month anniversary.
0: Well, how about that? Old married folks.
1: Even old married folks have parties once in a while.
0: You bet they do. Do we dress for dinner, Lady Janet?
1: Oh, quite. Your clean dungarees are laid out, my lord.
0: You want me to light the candles?
1: Yeah, everything's ready.
0: All right. What are we having?
1: Oh, it's a surprise.
0: Oh, I'm going to look.
1: I'll have your ears if you do. I spent all day at this party. I wonder why Mr. Steele didn't come
2: Coast
1: today.
2: Guard,
0: oh, I forgot
2: States
0: to tell
2: Coast
0: you.
2: Guard.
0: He's bringing the stuff tonight.
1: Oh, he can
2: Coast
1: help us celebrate.
0: Yeah, I spoke to him this morning. He had engine trouble or something.
1: You can't get music on a ship to shore, honey.
0: Just a minute. LH-12, give

0: the weather, will you, fella?
1: Pete, please don't.
0: Wait a minute.
2: Latest official weather report. Increasing wind with rain. Barometer low and falling rapidly. Wind south to southeast. Keep your rubbers on, Rawling.
0: Thanks, I'll do that. I'll do that. LH-12 out.
1: Well, it's on the table. What do you say?
0: Very nice, honey.
1: Nice? Why, Peter Rawlings,
0: it's
1: after
0: swell, baby. Wait just a minute. I'll be right back.
1: Pete.
0: I think maybe I ought to check the beacon.
1: You know the beacon's all right.
0: Well, you can't ever tell.
1: If you leave me tonight...
0: Honey, this will just take a minute.
1: Will it?
0: Just a minute. You better be right back. She knew I wouldn't come back. I'd done this too many times before. But a storm was coming, and there was that same hollow sickness in me, a need to get as far as I could from the snarling breakers spuming up outside the windows downstairs. I stood with my back pressed against the circular glass of the tower and looking straight ahead and never down. I thought of Jan and her party waiting for me, but I couldn't move. I just stood there tense, afraid to go down closer to the sight and sound of that twisting water. I heard Steele's boat faintly through a lull in the wind. John Steele. He'd have to take me back with him this time. I'm not just kidding myself anymore. I've been on this horse now for 3 months, but I couldn't make it go. And then I knew I couldn't even get to the mainland. I couldn't even face the trip across. I don't know how long I stood there before I realized it was quiet outside. The wind had let up, but the sky was still a heavy gray. Gray. I'd been in the tower all night. Steele's boat was gone from the dock. Then I remembered Jan's party. Jan!
3: Coast Guard calling.
0: Honey, hey, where are you?
3: LH-12.
0: That's still made up.
3: LH-12, come in, over.
0: Jan! Answer me, Jan!
3: Coast Guard calling.
0: Jan, answer me!
3: LH-12.
0: Jan!
3: Are you getting me? Calling LH-12.
0: Jan!
3: Are you getting me? Calling LH-12. Come in, please, LH-12. LH-12, come in.
0: LH-12 to Coast Guard. Over.
3: Where you been, man? Things happening upstairs. Low barometer dropping fast, 29-25 already, wind southeast. Looks rough. Keep your eyes unzipped.
0: Rough. Sure, will do.
3: Nail your head on, Buster. We got a hurricane on our hands. You getting me, LH-12? You getting me? I said there's a hurricane.
0: Yeah, I got you. How is it? Moving fast?
3: Like an antelope, already up to 80 an hour, down the coast, picking up across the Connecticut Valley. Your beacon in good order, Rawling?
0: Yeah, it's okay. Is that all?
3: Yeah, for now. Better keep in touch, though.
0: The door banged open. The wind rushed in like a hungry demon. I put all my weight against it. The lock had broken. It wouldn't catch. I didn't have to look in the bedroom to know the big window had broken loose, too. The whole place was alive. Curtains ballooned against the ceiling. Lamps lay like uprooted trees. I tried to push the couch against the door, but the wind was too strong now. The angry water was volcanoing up outside breakers 15 feet high. My shirt was ripped and the wind was cold on my back.
3: LH-12. Coast Guard, LH-12 calling LH-12. Come in, Roland.
0: LH-12, Coast Guard calling. I knew I shouldn't go to the tower, but I couldn't stop.
3: Over.
0: I just raced on up. My footsteps echoed metallically in the narrow stairwell. Fight downstairs had left me winded. I was only halfway up when I had to stop, catch my breath. I could see better now. Close to the beacon. Yeah, there it was, turning. Slow and sure. Good old faithful. Dependable. I stood there, 1 foot ready on the next step up.
3: Come in, urgent.
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3: Come in, light on 12. 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
0: 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Over.
3: Rollins, this is urgent. SOS from the supply center. He's out in that mess. Steve, help quick. You can reach him faster than we can. Over.
0: My boat, it's pretty small. Can't you do better with a lifeboat there?
3: All boats on another job.
0: I can't.
3: Look, fella, I didn't want to tell you, but your wife's on that cutter.
0: Janet.
3: Rollins, I said your wife.
0: Where? What direction?
3: Don't know now. Wind like this. Steele's radio went cold about 10 minutes ago. Better get on your horse, boy.
0: Yeah. On my horse. The little boat was jigging up and down so hard I could hardly grab the mooring line. Big combers crashed around me, beating at my face. The line stretched hard as steel wire. I tugged at the knot, but I couldn't get it loose. I couldn't waste any more time. Jan was out there somewhere. I slashed at the stiff rope with my knife. Salt water stung my hand where the knife had slipped, but I kept hacking at it till it gave way. I barely had time to jump in the boat before it was tossed out into the breakers. I crawled back to the stern, found the starting cord, wound it on, and yanked. The sky was black as night. I lost my direction bending over the motor, and then the beacon swept slowly around, and I was headed straight for the reef. The rock shelf gleamed up sharply through the turning light path. I tugged at the tiller, but the boat heaved forward with the great bursting swells. I could hardly see through the panic that gripped me. The light passed on, blotting out the reef, but I could still hear it coming closer. The surf getting louder against the rocks. It was sucking me backward in long, powerful sweeps. Suddenly, we seemed to stand still, poised in midair. Then a tower of water scooped us up and threw us outward, away from the jagged rock, and I headed for open water again. I lost all sense of time, just kept going. Pictures streaked through my mind. Jan clinging to an upturned boat. Jan choking and gasping for breath. I shouted her name into that wild blackness, but the wind muffled the words and threw them back in my face. But I kept yelling into the storm. The waves seemed fiercer than ever now, but I had to keep going. Find Jan. Had to find Jan. And then the motor stopped. My hands were stiff with salt and cold, but I managed to wind the starting cord. It wouldn't move. I grabbed it with both hands, but the thing was stubborn. I lay on my stomach over the stern. The water washed over me into my mouth and eyes. I tugged at the motor, trying to lift it up, but the water held it. A piece of screening was caught in the propeller, but it was too far down to reach from there. I'd have to get under the boat to breathe. Go down into the water. I crouched against the gunwale, trembling. She was broadside now, rocking hard, shifting more and more water by the second. I couldn't go down, not into the water. I'll fix it now, Jan. Right now! I can't see. The water is so strong. If I could just... It's gone. All right, I'm... Go under again, Jan. Got it? I've got it. Now, I'll get in the... Cord. Where is that cord? Jan! We did it! You see, Jan? It's going! That motor is going!

0: I kept on out there all that long day, straining through the storm, but I didn't find them. And then the hurricane suddenly shifted out to open sea and the sun came out. The wind was gone and the loud, ugly waves that had run amok with gentle ripples lapping quietly against the side of the boat. A seagull floated by. I stood up, looked across the new bright inlet. I'd have seen them now in that flat calmness. There's no sign of life anywhere. I nosed into the dock and tied up. The door of the lighthouse was still open the way I'd left it. Broken lock jutting out. I stood there on the dock, dreading to go up to the house. A house without Jan. And then a figure tore around the side of the building, and Jan was there crying in my arms.
1: Oh,
0: Pete,
1: oh, darling.
2: Hey, now, stop that.
3: Let her cry, Pete. She's been wanting to all night.
1: I haven't.
3: You had me fooled.
1: Well, when the lifeboat dropped us off, and you...
0: Lifeboat?
3: But one of the boats came by from down the coast soon after my engine broke down.
1: Then when we got here, I thought sure you'd been washed over the ledge.
0: Well, I was looking for you.
1: Out there in the hurricane?
0: Well, I had to find you.
3: We couldn't believe, we thought...
0: I know. I know.
1: Darling, about last night, I didn't want to go.
0: I understand, honey. Sort of a last straw, huh?
1: I guess it was, but...
0: You're back now, though. Right?
1: For Keith.
3: Well, guess I'd better call in for a boat.
0: No, don't bother, Mr. Steele. We'll run you over.
3: Might be pretty choppy on the way back tonight.
0: Well, you know, that's mighty thoughtful of you, Mr. Steele. Honey, I'd better get our oilskin.

0: The title, Lighthouse 12, the story of a man who learned to overcome a demon of his own creation. Well, if you like this story, why not visit with me next week? Because I have a man I'm sure you'd like meeting who found himself in a net of political you'd like meeting who found himself in a net of political you'd like meeting who found himself in a net of political intrigue in the Near East with a mysterious and beautiful woman. I like to call it the mission. So, friends, until next week, this is John Steele saying, a life of adventure is yours for the taking, wherever you find it. Only don't look for it. It may find you. Well, goodbye and good hunting.
1: 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In our cast were John Larkin, Eva Marie Saint, and Charlie Holmes. Don Douglas is featured as John Steele. The orchestra was conducted by Sylvan Levin. Remember, next week, Mutual presents The Mission, another story of suspense and action from the files of John Steele, Adventurer. This is the Mutual Broadcasting System.

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0: 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But now remember, tonight is Dad's night. And I surely hope lots of you fellas and girls have brought your dads along with you to hear tonight's exciting adventures of Captain Midnight. And I want to say this to you, Dad. You certainly have some sons and daughters to be mighty proud of. Why, if you could just see the hundreds of fine letters written by these young flight patrol members telling of their interests, aims, and ambitions, you'd know why I say that. You can feel happy and proud that they have this consuming interest in aviation that's common to all the young friends of Captain Midnight. It's a wholesome interest for wide-awake young folks. It keeps their minds busy with worthwhile things, and their enthusiastic letters prove that they're getting a lot out of it. So again, I say, Dad, you have a lot to be proud of and thankful for in your wide-awake young aviation enthusiast, the members of Captain Midnight's 1940 Flight Patrol. Now, I know they've been telling you a lot about Skelly Petroleum products and Skelly service for your car, too. 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So stop in, won't you? Time now to have your car made ready for warmer weather driving. Your Skelly man knows exactly how to do it. Stop in and see him, and he'll appreciate it, I know, too, if you tell him you're the parent of a wide-awake young friend of Captain Midnight's. And now to Captain Midnight. Events are rapidly approaching a thrilling climax in Captain Midnight's attempt to rescue Chuck Ramsey and Frank Crane. Captain Midnight has arranged for a radio actor with a voice similar to his to talk to Ivan Chark at 12 o'clock that night, thus leading Ivan Chark to believe that Captain Midnight is still at Ridgeville Airport, over 2,000 miles away. As our scene opens now, we find Captain Midnight flying high over the wild country north of Reddington. Steve Donovan is in the co-pilot seat beside him, and immediately behind them is Patsy Donovan. In seats further to the rear are the faithful old miners Pinky Drake and Slim Poole. Listen as Steve asks,
1: "Where do you think we are now, Captain Midnight?"
2: "Well, we're getting close to the first point from which Shark broadcast. We're certainly within 30 or 40 miles of it."
3: "Gosh, I don't see how you can tell where we are, Captain Midnight. I can't make out anything below."
4: "By the tarnation, it's like trying to find a needle in a haystack."
5: You couldn't find nothing anyhow, Pinky. If your head wasn't tied onto your body, you'd lose that."
4: "Says you."
2: "We've been flying on this course now about an hour. That ought to put us almost across the Peace River."
3: "I saw some water a little while ago, Captain Midnight. It was over to the east. It looked like an awfully big lake, too."
2: "Yes, Patsy, I noticed that. That's what makes me think we're right on our course."
1: "According to this map, that must have been what they call the Lesser Slave Lake."
2: "Yeah, that's right, Steve. I've seen it from the air before."
3: "Gosh, Captain Midnight, it must be getting pretty close to 12 o'clock. Don't forget, we've got to listen to Ivan Chark talk to you."
1: "Patsy, you mean talk to someone he thinks is Captain Midnight."
3: "Yes, that's what I mean. Won't it be exciting, Captain Midnight, to listen to a voice that sounds so much like yours that you can't tell the difference?"
2: "Yes, Patsy, it will be. I just hope it accomplishes its purpose."
4: "You mean that Ivan Chark won't get wise?"
2: "Yes, Pinky, that's it in a nutshell."
1: "Well, it's 8 minutes of 12 right now. We've got plenty of time yet."
3: "I was just thinking, Captain Midnight."
2: "Huh?"
3: "We might be awfully close to where Ivan Chark is broadcasting from. His voice should sound very loud, while the voice from Ridgeville would be very faint."
2: "Uh-huh. That's the way it'll work out, Patsy."
1: "As a matter of fact, we may be closer to Ivan Chark than we realize."
4: "Why, the great grizzly. What's that?"
2: "What do you mean, Pinky? What do you see?"
4: "I was looking out this here window on the left, and it seems like I seen a light."
2: Where was this light, Pinky?"
4: Out this way, Captain Midnight. There. It seems like I see it now."
3: "Gosh, I don't see anything. Everything looks black below us."
4: "It ain't down that way, Patsy. By the old hemlock. Maybe I'm a seeing things."
5: "Yeah, it wouldn't be the first time."
2: "Wait a minute. Well, you're looking up in the sky, Pinky. Is that where you saw a light?
4: Yeah, I had it, and now I lost it.
5: No, I see what you was looking at, Pinky. There it is, up there in the sky. It's a star.
3: Well, I see that star all right, but was that it, Pinky?
4: Well, I see that star, but I don't think that was it. Look how far.
3: I see it. Why, it looks like the taillight of an airplane. Now I see a green light. And there's a red light, too.
1: Patsy's right, Captain. We're looking at the navigation lights of an airplane.
2: Yes, we are. The ship's off to our left and a little bit below us. We're going to dive down and see who that is.
3: Too many crickets, Captain Midnight. Our own navigation lights. They're off.
2: Yes, Patsy, I switched them out. We're not going to take any chances.
6: Great guns, look at that. Those lights. Why, they've disappeared.
4: My gum, they sure have.
3: I don't see a single thing down there. Those lights in the plane, too, have completely disappeared.
1: What do we do now, Captain Midnight?
2: I'm opening this throttle wide, Steve. We've got to find out who's flying that plane.
5: Sure mighty darn funny he'd switch out them lights.
4: Maybe he done it for the same reason Captain Midnight switched out ours.
2: Yes, I think you've hit it, Pinky. He must have seen us just after we saw him. He's probably coming toward us to find out who we are.
3: I'll bet it's one of the planes from Reddington.
1: That's just what I think, too, Patsy. You think we better radio a report in, Captain Midnight?
2: Yes, I do, Steve. You make the call while I do the flying.
1: Okay. Number one reporting. Lights of plane seen in air northwest of Lesser Slave Lake.
7: Okay, number one. Okay, number one.
2: Do you see anything of that ship, Patsy?
3: Not a sign, Captain Midnight. Straining my eyes as hard as I can, but I can't see any sign of it.
2: I was hoping you might see the exhaust flames from his engine.
4: Darn if it ain't dropped right out of sight.
1: By George, I've just thought of something.
2: What now, Steve?
1: Well, if that ship was one of the planes from Reddington, it would have come over toward us to find out who we are. But it didn't. It must have dived for the ground to get away from us.
2: That's good reasoning, Steve. And if that ship isn't one of the planes that are helping in the search, it probably is the one ship in the world we want to find. The one flown by Ivan Shark.
3: But what are we going to do, Captain Midnight? Is there any chance of finding the plane in this darkness?
2: No, not much, Patsy. We'll get back on our course and follow out our original plan.
0: And now we go back in time several minutes. Another plane, a powerful bimotored ship, is flying through the black night over that wild country. Ivan Shark is sitting at the controls, and beside him in the co-pilot seat is his chief pilot, Gardo. Listen as Gardo asks...
8: We've gone pretty near far enough, haven't we, Chief?
9: We'll continue on this course for 8 minutes, Gardo. Then you will take the controls and make a wide circle while I call Captain Midnight.
8: Coming back to this point sure will fool Captain Midnight, all right. He won't know what to make of it.
9: No, Gardo. We will have him completely puzzled.
8: Yeah. Hey, that sure is a good one, Chief. Having Captain Midnight 2,000 miles away and puzzled at the same time. It's too good to be true.
9: He may not be 2,000 miles away, Gardo, but we will know that in a little while.
8: Yeah. It's only about 8 minutes till we hear his voice, and then you'll get the reports from your listening post in a half hour after that.
9: Yes, Gardo. And this time...
8: Hey, what's that?
9: Huh? What, Gardo? What do you see?
8: Above us, Chief, and to the right. There's a ship. I can see its navigation lights. Quick, switch out our lights.
9: All right, they're out. You stupid fool. Why did you not keep your eyes open?
8: Hey, what are you going to do now, Chief?
9: I've opened the throttle wide. We're diving from that plane. Strange ships are things we've got to keep away from. What is it now?
8: I can't see it no more, Chief. I guess he must have been going the other way.
9: You're sure he didn't turn out his light?
8: No. We just left him behind, Chief, that's all.
9: I don't like this idea of meeting other planes in the air. Someone might get curious about us.
8: Now there ain't nothing to worry about, Chief. This Arctic Airways crowd are flying in and out of Reddington all the time.
9: Well, I'll continue diving until there's no chance that ship followed us. You better go back and see that Chuck Ramsey is safe in the baggage compartment. Then in about 3 minutes, you bring him forward to the cockpit. I'll be ready to talk to Captain Midnight by then.
0: And now back to Captain Midnight. It is 2 minutes before 12 o'clock. The engine is laboring as the plane climbs at a steep angle. Listen as Captain Midnight says.
2: All right, keep her climbing, Steve. I'd like to get a couple of thousand feet more.
1: Okay, Captain.
3: How high are you going to go?
2: To about 12,000 feet, Patsy.
1: We've only got about 1,500 to go. Boy, are we climbing. Just take a look at that altimeter.
2: Yeah.
3: I'm all set, Captain Midnight. My pencil's ready to take down every word.
2: Well, now listen, the voice from Ridgeville may not be very clear, but that won't make any difference. The most important thing is to get Chuck's speech. All right, Steve. Level off now. Throttle that engine.
1: Right you are, Captain.
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2: 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It's almost 12.
10: 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Ivan Shark calling Captain Midnight. Go ahead.
11: 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Captain Midnight answering Ivan Shark. Go ahead.
10: Are you ready to give me your answer, Captain Midnight? Go ahead.
11: I will give you my answer at the end of 24 hours. And now I demand to hear from Chuck Ramsey. Go ahead.
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12: Hello, Captain Midnight. This is your last chance to come to an agreement with Ivan Shark. Please think it over. If you do not agree, this will be the bridge that will separate us forever. You should do the right thing, the thing that will surely bring us together at last. If I do not
10: see you... That will be enough, Ramsey. If you do not see Captain Midnight again, it will be his fault. I trust you heard that, Captain Midnight. Go ahead.
11: I have heard every word you have said, Ivan Shark. And tomorrow night, at 12 o'clock, I will give you my final answer. Captain Midnight, signing off.
6: Great guns. That voice sounded exactly like Captain Midnight.
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2: 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Did you get every word Chuck said?
3: 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And I got every word of Chuck's secret message, too.
0: Well, Chuck has succeeded in getting through a secret message to Captain Midnight right under Ivan Shark's nose. But what does this secret message say? Don't miss the finish of this exciting adventure. Tune in to Captain Midnight. Now, just one more word to you, Dad. 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Now, you don't need any seals or labels or box tops or anything like that. 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And here's something else. 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So act now. 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And don't forget to tune in again Monday, same time, same station, for further transcribed adventures of Captain Midnight, brought to you by the Skelly Oil Company, Skelly Jobbers and Dealers. What does Chuck's secret message mean? Will Captain Midnight be able to decipher it in time to save Chuck and Frank Crane? And what will Ivan Shark do? Be sure to listen Monday. Until then, this is Don Gordon, your Skelly man, saying goodbye. And happy landing!

fiery horse with the speed of light, a cloud of dust, and a hearty hi-yo, Silver, the Lone Ranger.

0: The building of the first transcontinental railroad was one of the most important steps in the winning of the West. The railroad was of prime importance to the future of the country. But powerful forces, cattlemen, stagecoach lines, and steamship companies opposed it. Outlaw opposition sprang up, and the Lone Ranger was commissioned by the president to lead the fight against the enemies of progress. Return with us now to those thrilling days of yesteryear. From out of the past come the thundering hoofbeats of the great horse, Silver. The Lone Ranger rides again.
1: Come on, Silver. We're heading for end of track. Oh, Silver! Away!
0: As the construction crew of the Great Central Railroad pushed its tracks further west, they came to a section of the plains that was notched with deep gullies and ravines, as though some prehistoric monster had clawed the earth. It was also the home of the hostile Cheyenne Indians, and as the little steam engine chugged along, pushing loaded flat cars toward end of track, the workmen became increasingly nervous.
2: I tell you, Joe, I don't like it.
3: What's the matter, Sam?
2: This country, it gives me the creeps. Why do they have to lay a road bed through these ravines?
3: Because it's easier than going around, I guess.
2: Yeah, easier for some of them murdering redskins to get up there behind those rocks and take us off.
3: We ain't seen hide nor hair of an engine for over a week.
2: Sure, and that's the time when you better start worrying about redskins, when you don't see them.
3: Pete, the foreman says there ain't no danger.
2: Why are we packing guns in?
3: I don't know. Now, here we are, in the track. Better start unloading or Pete will yell his head off.
4: All right, you men up there! Let's get these tires down. Step lively now.
3: What did I tell you? Might as well start pitching.
2: Yeah, but I still don't like it.
0: Perhaps Sam's fear was prompted by more than suspicion. For at that very moment, the construction crew was sighted by three men who crouched behind a large rock high on one side of the ravine. The leader of the trio was thin-lipped Doc Barlow. By his side stood a boy in his early 20s known as Angel Face. And Murphy, the third man, was dressed as a Cheyenne Indian.
5: Now listen, Murph. You too, Angel Face. Remember, I'm giving the orders around here. What I said goes, see?
6: Why not shove this rock over now? It's big enough to smash three of those cars. Maybe knock the engine over.
5: Because I'm waiting for a signal.
6: What kind?
5: Never mind. You get a man down there. Got to wait till he moves up the track a little ways.
7: I could drill about 10 of them before they knew what happened.
5: Put that rifle down. There'll be no shooting. I get the signal, you shove the rock. Murphy, you stand up so they can see you. Let out an engine war whoop, understand?
6: Yeah.
7: Don't I even get one shot?
5: Not unless they try to drill Murphy.
7: Then what do we do?
5: Get on our horses and ride from plain town.
7: Thought I was hired on this job to do something.
5: Only when I tell you to, Angel Face.
7: Huh. Fine job.
5: You chance of forgetting, ain't you? There were just three peaceable hombres that come out west from St. Joe.
6: Yeah, but the Iron Spur is another name for parlor games and pink tea.
5: That's right. Parlor games and pink tea.

0: Meanwhile, back at the end of track, the construction gang continued their work of unloading ties from the flat cars. They did not realize that high above them on a bluff overlooking the roadbed, three members of a notorious Iron Spur gang were planning death and destruction. Pete shouted to his men.
1: Now, men, all together on these rails. We'll take them one at a time. Grab it. Lift. One, two, three. That's the way, me laddies. Now the next one.
2: Pete. I'm over thirsty. I gotta have a drink of water.
3: Well, go down the track and find the water boy. And send him back here. We all could use a drink.
2: Thanks, Pete. Hey, let me borrow your bandana, will you, Joe? The place is steaming.
4: Sure, Sam. Here it is.
2: Yeah, thanks.
1: Now another one, men. Pick it up. Lift.

0: Finally, the Indians were beaten off, and Pete and the railroad men bandaged the wounded men, put them on the train, and headed back to the long line of construction shacks where the workers made their camp. Miss Barkley, Colonel Parkman's secretary, heard the news of the Indian attack and rushed to Colonel Parkman's office.
1: Colonel Parkman, there's been an accident at the end of track.
2: Yes, Joan. A big rock dropped from a ledge.
1: You heard about it?
2: Just a few minutes ago. Two cars completely smashed.
1: And one man killed.
2: Who was it?
1: Joe McCullen, one of our best track men.
2: That's too bad. Pete said it was Indians. Cheyennes, I suppose. I was hoping we'd won their friendship.
1: I'm not so sure it was Indians, Colonel Parkman.
2: Pete said he saw one of them.
1: It was timed too perfectly. White men can dress as Indians, you know.
2: Oh, you mean the Iron Spur?
1: Exactly. They know that the best way to put fear into the hearts of every man working for the railroad is with Indians. They've tried to rouse them against us, and failing in that, they're imitating them.
2: Maybe you're right.
1: I'm sure of it.
2: I've asked for a detachment of soldiers from the fort, but the commanding officer seems to think I'm exaggerating the danger of this job.
1: We still have the Lone Ranger to help us.
2: Can you get word to him?
1: I'm going to try.

0: here, we'll both walk. This is the place, right in this grove of trees. Now, if he only hears me. Oh, thank goodness. I knew he'd come.
1: I rather expected you'd have a message for me.
0: You know, then, what happened this afternoon out at End of Track?
1: Yes, I know. A railroad man expects serious trouble with Indians.
0: I really can't blame them. One man was killed today and two flat cars were smashed. But it wasn't Indians who caused it. I know it wasn't.
1: How do you know, Miss Barclay?
0: Oh, it's just suspicion, I guess. I know how relentless the Iron Spur is. How anxious they are to prevent the railroad from going through.
1: Yes, I think you're right.
0: There's an Indian village near the end of track, isn't there?
1: Cheyennes, just a few miles east of the bunkhouses.
0: But the Cheyennes aren't an especially warlike tribe.
1: Only when they're aroused.
0: Our men have done nothing to antagonize them. It must be the members of the Iron Spur. I know it is. What shall we do? Pete, the foreman, thinks the men will leave their jobs.
1: Miss Barclay, go to the camp. Try to keep the men at work. I'm going to meet Tonto.

0: Silver. 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
1: Hi, Kemosabe.
2: Hi. 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
0: Tonto, wait.
2: Have you been over to Plainville?
0: Are
2: there any strangers in town? Anyone who looks like a member of the Iron Spur?
0: 3 stranger. 2 old, 1 young.
2: Who are they?
0: Well, Tonto not know. Maybe them Iron Spur.
2: Are they still there?
0: Ah.
2: Come on, then. We'll see who they are.
0: Get them out, scout!

0: Lone Ranger and Tonto rode into Plainville, and it took them but a few minutes to reach the front of the Silver Star Cafe. Inside was the sound of much celebration. The masked man and his Indian partner dismounted, walked up the steps of the cafe, listened for a few moments outside the door, and then entered. They saw three men standing at the bar engaged in a noisy conversation. Taking a table in a corner where they would not be noticed, they listened to the heavy-set member of the trio as he laughed about his exploits earlier in the day.
1: You know, the best part of it was when we tied that young Cheyenne Indy to his horse and sent him home, eh?
2: Yes, you must believe.
3: Anyway, look what he got his hair cut off.
1: I told him that was a regular railroad haircut. Hey, wait till this old man Chief Blackhawk sees that.
2: Yeah, boys, I think we did a real smart
1: thing. Hey, wait, old Blackhawk.
4: Hello. Those the men?
5: Ah.
4: They captured the young Indian and cut his hair off.
5: That'd be plenty bad.
4: Yes, I know. It's the worst disgrace that can happen to a brave.
5: Cheyenne Chief put blame on railroad men.
4: Tonto, you know Chief Blackhawk. Tell him it wasn't railroad men who sent his brave home in disgrace. I'll watch things at the camp.
6: He do it. Get him up, scout.
0: Meanwhile, Pete, the foreman of the construction gang on the railroad, was trying to persuade them to stay on the job. Joan Barkley stood beside him to give what aid she could.
7: Young men! Men, please, you got to listen to me. The thing that happened today was an accident. It wasn't an Indian raid.
8: You men aren't cowards. Listen to Pete.
9: It was an Indian. I saw him.
7: Well, we all saw him. But it was just one redskin. We've got to expect things like that. We all knew it when we took this job.
9: I didn't take a job as target for rock slides and engine bullets. I say let's all quit and go back home before we're killed.
7: But we promised to do a job, and a certain amount of danger is part of it.
9: Not for me. How about the rest of you?
8: Are you a bunch of babies that you let the sight of one Indian scare you?
9: Why don't you ask Joe McCullen that question? He wasn't scared this morning either, but he's dead now.
7: But that doesn't mean that we'll all be killed.
9: That's a good enough sign for me.
8: All right, Sam. If you're afraid, why don't you quit?
9: I'm just talking sense.
7: Boys, I never steered you wrong, have I?
9: All you care about is this railroad with all their money. I say there ain't enough money in the world to pay for getting killed by engines.
7: Quiet! Boys,
8: I know how you all feel, and I'd feel the same way if I'd been there today when Joe McCullen was killed.
10: Now you're talking.
8: But that same thing is not going to happen again.
10: How do you know?
9: Have you got a treaty with the Indians?
8: No, I haven't a treaty. But I have a lot of confidence in someone who's going to help us.
9: Yeah? Who is it?
8: I can't tell you. But I know it's real help.
9: I suppose it's your fairy godmother.
8: Boys, don't listen to him, please. We've all got a job to do here. We're getting paid for it. So let's do it.
10: How about the engine?
8: There won't be any more trouble with the Indians. I know there won't. I promise you that.
10: Well, maybe she's right.
7: Why, of course she's right. Now let's all forget about this idea of quitting. Get some sleep and do a good day's work tomorrow. How about it?
10: All right.
9: Hey, you hombres must be crazy. Don't you know all this railroad is after is to get the track built? They don't care how many men get killed building it.
8: That's not true.
10: I guess you're the only one who wants to get out, Sam. The rest of us are going to stay on the job.
8: Thank you, all of you. I knew you'd stick.
9: Listen. All of you, listen.
10: Listen to what?
9: I'll open the door and you can get a real earful.
10: Well, I don't hear anything.
9: You don't? Well, just keep your ears open. It's getting louder all the time. You know what that is? I'll tell you. Cheyenne war drums. That means Indians on the warpath.
11: The curtain falls on the first act of our Lone Ranger story. Before the next exciting scenes, please permit us to pause for just a few moments.

0: Now to continue our story. The Lone Ranger rode hard to meet Tonto at the Indian camp before Chief Blackhawk could attack the railroad men. He reined up short at the edge of the camp where the sound of the Indian war dance was louder than ever.
1: There's Tonto. Wool Silver's Teddy Boy's Teddy. Hi!
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3: Where's the TP of Chief Blackhawk, Tonto?
4: Tonto, show way.
3: All right, lead the way, I'll follow.
4: This TP.
3: Raise the flap, we'll go in. There's no time to lose.
4: Chief Blackhawk, Tonto come back. Bring white friend.
5: Blackhawk, no friend with mask.
6: Aye. Chief, I want to ask help of Blackhawk.
5: Make talk, Blackhawk, no.
6: Your braves are on the warpath. They're going to attack the railroad men. Why do they do this?
5: Men from Iron Horse make fool Cheyenne brave.
6: I know what happened. I saw the men who did it.
5: Bad. Blackhawk not like. Make war medicine.
6: But you're wrong, Chief. The men who cut your brave's hair are not with the railroad.
5: Brave tell Blackhawk.
6: He was mistaken. The men who did that are outlaws. If you make war against the railroad men, you'll be killing innocent people.
5: How Blackhawk no white friends speak true?
6: Because I give you my word. It has never been broken.
4: Masked men always speak truth.
5: Iron Horse and you?
6: No, I come alone. Because you are making a mistake, innocent people will suffer. Will you stop war medicine? Will you do this for me?
5: For white friend, Black Hawk do. For Iron Horse, no.
6: It's for me.
5: Black Hawk tell braves. Uruga Manite! Uruga Manite!
6: Thank you, Black Hawk. I'm proud to have such a good friend. Come along, Tonto. Much to be done.
4: We go find outlaw?
6: No, Tonto. They can't do any more damage tonight. We'll keep an eye on the construction gang tomorrow. Steady, Silver. Steady, boy.
4: You think Cheyenne not make war?
6: They won't unless they're provoked. It's up to us to see that it doesn't happen. All right, Tonto.
1: Get him up. Come on, Silver.
0: Lone Ranger and Tonto rode back to the high bluff that overlooked the railroad construction camp. There they kept a vigilant watch all through the night, alert for any sound or sign of movement that would indicate the Indian chief had broken his promise. But Black Hawk was true to his word. The ominous throb of tom-toms was heard no more. The braves had taken off their war bonnets and all was peaceful. However, the scheming members of the Iron Spur had also heard the war dance stop suddenly. They didn't know the reason for Black Hawk's sudden change of plans, but they realized the Indians would not attack. And on the following afternoon, their leader, Barlow, called a meeting.
7: I found out why those critters didn't make the attack last night. It was the Lone Ranger that stopped him.
8: Lone Ranger? Hang it there, Ambrose, always pulling
7: up. I still got an ace up my sleeve. We're going to do something tonight that the Lone Ranger and a dozen like him can't interfere with.
9: What is it, Doc?
7: Fire.
8: I don't get you.
7: There's a square mile of dry buffalo grass between the Indians' camp and the railroad bunkhouse. And there's an east wind. That's all we need.
8: Fire will sure wipe out them wooden bunkers.
9: Yeah, and everybody in them, huh?
7: They'll think the Indians did it. After that, the railroad won't be able to hire a man west of the Mississippi for any kind of wages.
8: Hey, who's behind this Iron Spur we're working for, Doc?
7: None of your business.
8: I was just thinking.
7: It won't do you any good.
9: Well, what do we do now?
7: Lay low until the night. Then we'll fire up the prairie and vamoose. The job's done.
8: Suppose this Lone Ranger...
7: He couldn't stop it. Even if he knew about it. That's one thing nobody can stop. A prairie fire.
0: Nervous and distraught by a strange sense of impending trouble, Joan Barclay spent all of that day watching the construction gang at work. She knew the Lone Ranger had somehow been able to prevent the threatened Indian attack the night before, but she also felt that the present lull was an unnatural quietness which might portend another outbreak from some new and unexpected quarter. If the members of the Iron Spur were unsuccessful in arousing the Cheyennes to declare war, would they try the same tactics a second time, or would they postpone the attempt until some future and indefinite time? These were questions she couldn't answer, and thinking about them only increased her fear and anxiety. At sundown, when the workmen had finished and gone to their bunkhouse, she returned to Colonel Parkman's office, tired and worried by a fear she could not put into words.
10: I don't know what to expect next, Colonel Parkman. I wish I could feel that there was permanent peace with the Indians.
11: The Lone Ranger is doing what he can to keep them friendly, but...
10: But you think there'll be further trouble, huh, Joan?
11: I'm afraid so.
10: If only we could defeat this Iron Spur. As long as there's one member left to fight against the railroad, we must look for...
11: What is it, sir?
10: That red glow. Look out the west window. You see it?
11: Oh, yes, it seems... Colonel Parkman.
10: Fire.
11: It's way out by the end of track.
10: Prairie fire.
11: The bunkhouses, the buildings and supplies, everything will burn.
10: Come on, we're right out there.
1: It's fire, Tonto. Somewhere between the Indian camp and the railroad.
4: Darn it, plenty big.
1: With this wind, it'll get bigger every minute. Come on, Silver.
4: Come on, scout.
12: This is the work of them redskins.
1: Hold on, Pete.
12: John
1: Barkley told you about me. Listen a minute.
12: Mast! Hey, you! I've heard of you. You're the Lone Ranger.
1: Yes, I am. Don't accuse the Indians of this.
12: You men, get down here with more shovels.
13: Hey.
12: Get boards, sticks, anything. Fight that fire. Beat them down.
1: Now listen to me, Pete.
12: Huh?
1: This fire was started between here and the Cheyenne camp.
14: Hey, Pete, get in there and fight it. Don't let it get ahead of you. Fight it. Then we fight the Indians. Come on, Indians.
15: Big man, talk big. Too little.
12: Bring up that engine. Get her in place.
15: Why bring Iron Horse? It's no good to fight fire.
1: I guess they want to use the water out of the boiler. Won't help much against this.
12: Guard your feet, men! Stamp it out!
15: Big fire, plenty bad on prairie.
1: Not bad any place, Tonto, especially with wind behind them.
15: Kemosabe, wait. Tonto, watch sky.
1: What about it?
15: Take look at moon.
1: The moon? What do you mean?
15: Look close. See clouds over moon?
1: I see them, but...
15: Clouds not move east to west. Them move west to east.
1: Otto, you're right. The wind is changing. That means...
15: Fire not come closer. It go back.
1: The railroad houses will be saved after all.
15: But it'd be plenty bad for Indian camp.
1: You mean the Cheyennes?
15: Cheyenne have no place to run. Big mountain at back. No way to escape. Fire burn camp. All Cheyenne burn.
1: That's right. They'll be trapped.
15: Any way wind blow, fire bad.
1: Wait a minute. The railroad goes by the south side of the mountain, skirts their camp. We could use the engine and cars, we could save them.
15: Oh, railroad men not like to save Cheyenne.
1: Indian lives are just as important as any others. Pete! Oh, Pete!
12: Why you won't? I haven't got time to pull out.
1: You won't have to worry. The wind's changing.
12: The wind's... it is changing.
1: I want to use that engine and those cars.
12: What?
1: The wind's switching to the southeast. The Indian camp is at the base of the mountain. They'll all be burned.
12: Well, who cares?
1: I do. Tonto and I'll take the steam cars and bring the Cheyennes back here.
12: Well, that's crazy. You can't run a train through that fire. It'll roast your life.
1: We'll take that chance.
15: Look, wind already start changing.
1: Pete, give orders about the train.
12: Now, look here. I don't know as I should.
1: Then we'll take them, steady big fella. Here, Tonto, you lead Silver.
12: Now, wait a minute.
1: Give the orders or I'll give them myself at the point of a gun.
16: I'm going to let the water out of the engine boiler, Pete. We can use it to smother the spark.
1: Wait, are you the engineer?
16: Yeah.
1: Then leave the water in the engine. Put on more wood. Get the steam up.
16: Hey, you're masked. I don't know who you are, but I'm letting the water out. We need it to smother the fire.
12: Better do as he says, Bill. I reckon he knows what he's doing.
1: That's better. Now, Pete, tell the rest of them.
12: All right. Men, that's enough. Quiet! With the help of the wind, it looks like we've whipped the fire. As you all can see, the thing that saved us is going to be bad for the Indian camp over by the mountain. And this man here is the Lone Ranger. He's going to take the engine and the cars and try to get through to save the Indians.
14: What's the matter? Why'd you stop? The fire's still burning.
12: The wind has changed, Sam. Now we're going to try and save the Indians.
14: What?
12: I'm taking instructions from this masked man. He's the Lone Ranger.
14: Save the Indians. He's crazy. Don't listen to him.
1: You're in no danger. The fire can't jump this railroad right away. The Indians will be trapped.
16: Team's up. Peach is ready to go.
12: Good.
1: I want a few men to ride with us and help the Indians. Who volunteers?
14: Don't do it. Don't do it. Don't listen to this masked man. All he wants to do is let the fire get the plane wheel. Don't go with him.
12: Take the throttle.
1: Come on, Tonto.
15: Now, what do Silver and Scout?
1: We'll take them with us. All right, Silver. Up you go.
15: Up, Scout.
1: All right, Bill. We're ready.
0: Gradually picking up speed, the engine and three flat cars plunged into the inferno of blazing prairie grass. Tongues of greedy flame licked the iron rails and tried to climb onto the train itself. The air was thick with smoke and wind-borne embers as the Lone Ranger protected Silver from flying sparks.
1: Steady, Silver. Steady, boy. We'll be through it soon.
0: Finally, they reached the base of the mountain, the south edge of the Indian camp. There they found the stoical Cheyennes working in little groups trying to fight off the fire.
6: You find Chief Blackhawk, Tonto. Tell him to get his people on the cars as quick as he can.
15: Tonto, do it.
6: All right, Silver. We won't have to go far.
15: Jump for it. There you go.
6: I'll be right back, steady, big fella.
15: Come on, Silver. That's it. This way, boy.
13: Yes, man. Help us to get out. We'll be burned alive.
6: I thought I'd find you somewhere around here. Get up, all three of you.
17: Everything you say, but just get us out of this fire and drop.
14: We can't breathe.
6: You should have thought of that before you started this fire.
13: We didn't start it.
6: I know you did. I can't leave even you out here to burn to death. Oh, we'll take care of you. Start marching over to that train.
0: Back to the raging fire, the engine labored with its heavy load. The Indians were silent, but grateful for their deliverance. While under the watchful eye of the Lone Ranger, the three members of the Iron Spur were surly and sullen. As the rescue train backed up to the front of the bunkhouse, a large crowd awaited them.
15: Everybody glad Lone Ranger helped Cheyenne.
6: That's Colonel Parkman and Miss Barkley, Tonto.
10: Most amazing thing I've ever seen. How did you do it?
6: Most of the credit is due the engine, the man who ran it. Colonel, here are three men you'd better turn over to the sheriff.
10: Who are they?
6: I don't know, but the sheriff will find out. Down, Silver, down, boy.
15: Yes, Scout.
6: Colonel Parkman, you'll find that these three men are working for the Iron Spur.
10: And there's three less of that gang to fight our job.
11: And now the Indians will be on our side. Oh, Colonel Parkman, if only the Lone Ranger can always be with us. To help.
10: Hold on there. Don't leave us now. We need you.
6: We'll not be far away. Come on, Tonto.
15: Get up, Scout. Come on.
6: Silver!

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11: And pass those Kellogg sugar pops. Cause here comes Guy Madison as Wild Bill Hickok and his pal Jingles, which is me, Andy Devine. We got another rootin' tootin' Wild Bill Hickok adventure story for you. From the cereal you can eat out of the bowl or out of the box, the cereal with the sweetening already on it, Kellogg's sugar pops.
9: Today, Kellogg's Sugar Pops, the cereal with the sweetening already on it, brings you Wild Bill Hickok, transcribed in Hollywood and starring Guy Madison as Wild Bill and Andy Devine as his pal Jingles. In just 30 seconds, you'll hear the exciting story, The House on Windy Hill. A package of Kellogg's Sugar Corn Pops sure comes in handy when you're sitting around listening to the radio or watching TV. Or most any other time, for that matter. Yes, sir, whenever you've a hankering for a sweet treat, that's the time to reach for your box of sugar corn pops and pop a few of these pre-sweetened nuggets of corn into your mouth. They're swell for breakfast, too, with a little milk or cream. And you never need any sugar, because the sweetening's already on them. They're shot with sugar. Kellogg's Sugar Corn Pops. United States Marshal Wild Bill Hickok and his bull-strong, faithful deputy Jingles fought every brand of criminal in their fight for justice in the West. But the one called Lodi was a brand in himself, slick, smart, and mean. The adventure that pitted Wild Bill against the treacherous Lodi was a gunsmoke-ridden storm of action that finally exploded in the House on Windy Hill.

part. 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Now what do you see? Well, happy doodly dandy. 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I don't care. Oh, Joker. Now you stay right here until I get back. 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I'll just knock on the door, and if nobody answers me, I'll just walk right in and make myself at home. Yes, sirree. Well, nobody here, I guess. 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Oh. 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Anybody here? No, close that door. Let me out of here! You can't catch me! Joker, head for town! 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You'd better learn how to fly! We gotta find Bill!

0: Now, get hold of yourself, Jingle. 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
1: I can't sit down, Bill. I'm still jumping. Bill, it was enough to scare the chin whiskers right off a billy goat.
0: What was, partner? You're as white as a ghost.
1: Don't say ghost to me again. I've seen them, a whole flock of them waving around me and big monsters with green eyes belching fire and screaming like a bunch of banshees, Bill.
0: They must have stepped on a cat's tail.
1: Oh, well, if you're so darn smart, you go up to that haunted house on Windy Hill and mix with them unearthly creatures yourself. I ain't going back there, and then that's a sin.
0: We got other things to think about, partner.
1: What, Bill? You find out any more about them cattle being smuggled across the border?
0: Not yet, Jingles, but I picked up a lead.
1: You did? Where?
0: Doc Saunders told me Pop Jinks had come up with some tick fever in his herd.
1: You talked to Pop about it?
0: No, but I sent word for him to come and see me today.
1: Now, doggone it, who's doing all that shooting? Ain't we had enough trouble already?
0: Let's get out there, Jingles.
1: Bill, it's Pop riding down the street bent for leather.
0: The way he's leaning in that saddle, looks like he's been hit.
1: I'll say he has. He's holding his side. Catch his horse.
0: Whoa. Take it easy, Pop. He's falling, Jingles.
1: Yeah, I got him. You're going to be all right, Pop. Hold on.
2: You can't do nothing for me, boys. Look after Jim.
1: That's his son's name, ain't it, Bill?
0: That's right. Who shot you, Pop?
2: Cattle smugglers. Getting too darn close to their heels, I was. Catch him, Bill. Tick fever. Ruin all the herds. See the house on Windy Hill.
1: Billy's gone.
0: Yeah, partner. Get ready to ride, Jingles. We got some varmints.

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1: And Wranglers, when you get your first box of Kellogg's Sugar Corn Pops, eat them both ways, out of the box like a delightful snack, or for breakfast with milk or cream on top. 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
0: Eat them and enjoy them to your heart's content, Wranglers. And when the box is empty, cut out the picture of the famous Indian chief that's printed in full color on the back of the box, and paste it in your scrapbook or pin it up on the wall of your room over your bed.
1: Sitting Bull is one of the famous Indian chiefs you get in this series, Wranglers. And as you probably know, he's the famed chieftain of the fierce Sioux Indians who defeated General Custer and his U.S. cavalry at the Battle of the Little Bighorn. You'll want a complete set of these famous Indian chiefs, so ask Mom to lay in a big supply of Kellogg's Sugar Corn Pops next time she shops. Remember, you get a picture of a famous Indian chief free right on the back of the box of Kellogg's Sugar Corn Pops. Old Pop Jenks, ambushed on the way to Wild Bill Hickok's office, died accusing the cattle smugglers of his murder and mentioned the house on Windy Hill. An hour later, Bill and Jingles were nearing the Jenks ranch on their way to talk to Pop's son, Jim Jenks.
2: Bill, the last thing old Pop said was something about that scary house on Windy Hill. You ain't thinking of going up there, are you, Bill?
3: We might have to, Jingles.
2: You mean you might have to. I ain't about to get near there again.
3: All right, partner. We'll talk to Jim first. Well,
2: talking to Jim's all right, but talking to ghosts don't get you nothing but goosebumps up and down your back. Now, remember, I ain't going up there again.
3: All right, Jingles.
4: Hey, Wild Bill. Jingles. You looking for me?
3: Well, Buckshot, who are you?
2: It's Jim Jenks, Bill. Whoa, Joker Ho.
4: Well, howdy, Chance. Didn't expect to see you out here. Pa went to town to talk to you. Did you miss him?
2: Doggone it anyway.
4: Now you sound kind of mixed up, Jingles.
3: We've got bad news, Jim.
2: Yeah.
4: Bad news? Did they get him, Wild Bill? Is he dead?
3: That's right, Jim.
4: I knowed it. I told Pa to get him. He wouldn't stay here, and he wouldn't let me go with him to town. We got to catch up to those murdering coyotes, Wild Bill. We just got to now.
3: That's what we're here for, Jim.
2: You said it, Bill, and you can just bet your silver saddle we're going to if we can find out who they are.
4: Pa had an idea about that, Wild Bill.
3: Did he tell you what he was thinking, Jim?
4: Well, no, he didn't. Said he didn't want me mixed up in it.
2: Trying to protect you, huh?
4: Yeah, I reckon so.
2: Bill!
4: Shooting. Hey, look, Wild Bill. A rider fogging down the hill.
3: Somebody's after him.
2: There they are, Bill. Three of them. I'll slow them down.
3: Hold your fire, Jingles. Maybe you're shooting at the wrong one.
4: Wild Bill, that's Doc Taylor. He's our vet for the association.
2: Now I know I'm going to drive them coyotes off his trail. Come on, Doc!
4: That got him, Jingles. They're turning for the hills.
2: Let's go get them, Bill.
3: No time for that now, Jingles. Let's hear what Doc has to say. Howdy, Doc.
5: Doc. Morning, gents. That sure was a piece of luck running into you, Marshal. I thought those bushwhackers had me this time.
3: Who was that on your trail, Doc?
2: Yeah, it could have been the same ones that shot Pop James.
5: I'm sure of it now.
3: You'd better tell us what you know.
5: I was aiming to do just that, Marshal. Them bushwhackers is rustling cattle in Mexico, driving them across the border. Smuggling is a better word, and then selling them up here.
2: It's just what you figured, Bill.
3: Wait, Jingles. Go ahead, Doc.
5: That's all bad enough, Marshal. But what's worse is that most of them cattle are infected with tick fever. It's spreading through the herds like a prairie fire.
3: You buy any cattle lately, Jim?
4: Well, about 50 head, Wild Bill. Got them all right here in the corral for rebranding before I turn them into the herd.
3: Doc, you better take a look at them.
5: I don't have to get off my horse to tell you the bad news, Jim. I see it from here. Tick fever.
3: Who'd you buy them from, Jim?
4: Jasper named Lodi Tom.
2: Lodi Tom? Bill, we locked him up 5 years ago for rustling.
3: Looks like he's at it again, Jingles. But we'll have to catch him in the act.
4: Where are you going to start, Bill?
3: Oh, your pa said something about the house on Windy Hill, Jim.
2: Oh, now, Bill, ain't nothing up there but a bunch of monsters and ghosts and screaming banshees. We're just looking for something we can't handle if we stick our nose in that doggone place.

0: I tell you, Lodi, Hickok's getting on our trail again.
1: Shut up, Rattler. I'm thinking.
0: Thinking don't do no good against Wild Bill Hickok. He sent you to the Hoosgow once, and he'll do it again.
1: He ain't sending me no place, you hear? He ain't stopping me, neither. We got a drive to make tonight. We're going to make it.
0: You're plumb loco.
1: I know what I'm doing.
0: Well, you ain't going to scare Hickok with none of that ghost stuff. He ain't superstitious like Jingles.
1: Hickok ain't going to catch up to me.
0: That's where you're wrong, Lodi.
1: What do you mean by that?
0: He's catching up to you right now. Hickok and Jingles and Jim Jenks are starting up this hill. If you don't believe it, look down there.
1: You're feather-headed, Rattler. They wouldn't... It's them. Of all the blasted luck.
0: Now what are we going to do?
1: Well, now, ain't that just dandy? Hickok walking right into his grave.
0: You ain't making sense, Lodi.
1: You're forgetting this trap door, Rattler. Quick, give me a hand.
0: Yeah, I had forgot about that. We set that, and when they step through the front door... Down they go.
1: Don't talk. Pull.
0: Ain't nobody in the world strong enough to push this door up from below.
1: You said it. All we gotta do is hide in the dark here and start shooting. They'll run in and drop right into Kingdom Come.
2: Closer we get to that doggone house, the more I figure we ain't going about this right at all.
3: Get a hold of yourself, Jingle.
4: I reckon Pa must have found out the secret of this old house. That's the reason he got killed.
3: Guess that's right, Jim.
2: I ain't wanting to get killed by something like what's hiding in that place.
3: Take it easy, partner. We'll soon find out what's in there. Whoa, Buckshot.
2: Whoa, Joker.
4: Whoa, oh, boy.
2: Stand right here. I might have to leave for town in a hurry. Bill, you ain't just going to walk right up and into the front door, are you, huh, Bill?
3: That's what you did, Jingle. Let's go on in.
2: Uh-oh. See how dark it is in there, Bill?
3: Just as dark for anybody else, partner.
5: Hickok, the door slammed.
6: All right, let him have it.
2: Bill!
6: You ain't catching me, Hickok.
3: Come on, Jingles, let's go get him.
6: Yeah, come on, I'll run it.
2: You doggone vermin! Bill, we're in a dungeon. Let us out of here!
1: All right, Rattler, we gotta work fast. Drop that trap door in place.
0: Yeah, here goes.
1: Yeah. Now, there ain't nothing to stop us from making that drive tonight, Rattler. Nothing at all. How do you like it, Hickok? Just one little trick from Lodi Tom and you're all washed up.
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10: Lodi's trick worked even better than he thought it would. Jingles, Jim Jenks, and Wild Bill rushed forward in the dark and fell to the bottom of a deep hole. Then Lodi dropped the heavy trap door and left them to die. At least that's the way Jingles felt about it.
2: Doggone that two-faced varmint. Bill, this thing's tighter than a well and near 12 feet deep.
4: Yeah, that door sounded like it weighed a ton when it dropped over us.
3: I'll admit it doesn't look very good for us at that.
2: Good? Bad enough that we ain't never going to get out of here alive, let alone catch that coyote smuggling cattle across the border.
3: Stop worrying, Jingles. Here, boost me up on your shoulders. I'll find out about that trap door.
2: All right, now step up on my knee. There, now up on my shoulder. Now let me get set.
4: Can you reach up to it, Bill?
3: Yeah, Jim. Head's touching the door. All right, brace yourself, Jingles. I'm going to try to push it up.
2: All right, go ahead, hombre.
3: It's heavy enough, all right.
2: Can you budge it, Bill?
3: Yeah, but it won't go all the way. All right, I'm coming down, Jingles.
4: Well, I guess we're whipped.
3: If I had something to block it up with.
2: Well, you ain't. That means we're going to smother right here. Hey, wait, I hear something, Bill.
4: Hey, Wild Bill, ain't that somebody walking up there?
3: Yeah, quiet now.
2: Quiet nothing. Hey, up there! Give us a hand!
4: You'll get a shot yet, Jingles.
11: Jingles! Wild Bill, where are you?
4: It's Doc Taylor.
3: Doc, we're under this trap door on the floor.
11: Now, how did you get down there?
2: Never mind that. Figure out a way to get us out of here, Doc.
11: Wait a minute. I see the chain that lifts the door. Bill, I can't work it by myself. I'll go for help.
3: No, Doc, there's no time for that.
2: No time? If we don't get out of here, we got all the time in the world.
3: No, we haven't, Jingles. We got to catch Lodi and his cattle smugglers tonight.
11: What do you want me to do, Bill?
3: Get a hold of that chain. When I lift that door, set the chain up a notch to hold it there.
11: I got you, Bill. Holler when you're ready.
3: All right, Jingles, help me up again.
2: I'm ready now. Go ahead. Up you go.
3: Here we go, Doc.
4: Hey, it's going up, Bill. I can see a little light.
3: Set it, Doc.
11: I got it there, Bill. Wagon.
3: Here she comes.
4: You're doing it, Wild Bill. Lodi said nobody could move that door from down here, but you're doing it. We'll be out of here in no time.
2: Bill, you reckon we're still on their tracks? Getting too dark to see.
3: This is the only way they could come down from One Horse Pass, Jingles. And now I know where they must be crossing the border. Whoa, Buckshot.
2: Oh,
4: boy, stand up.
2: Well, okay, tell us what you got figured out.
3: There's an old river bed leads down on the other side of that rise, straight on across the border.
2: Well, I'll be a mud turtle. We gonna go down there and stop them cold, huh, Bill?
3: No, Jingles. We're gonna wait right here and let Lodi and his gang drive those cattle right on by us.
2: Now, that don't make sense, Bill.
4: Maybe it does, Jingles, if I get Bill's idea. Then we'll follow him till Lodi gets to his hidden corral and tries to sell him to somebody.
3: That's it, Jim. That'll give us the proof we need to send him back to jail.
2: Yeah, unless he sees us. Then we'll have the dad burnedest cloud of gun smoke spreading across the prairie that you or anybody else ever saw. Well, let him come. I'm plumb mad now.

0: Bill. Bill, listen. Ain't that cattle I hear?
1: It sure is, Jingles.
2: You sure had it figured right, Wild Bill.
1: Here they come. Now stay back in these rocks and let them go on by.
3: Oh, hold up, young parson.
4: It'll be daylight before long, Lord.
3: That don't matter. We'll be clear of the border and I've got an idea.
4: Yeah, what's that?
3: The Jinx Ranch is closest. Why don't we go by and sell these critters to Jim Jenks?
4: Jim Jenks? You crazy, Lodi? We hadn't ought to take a chance like that.
3: He don't know nothing.
2: I'm sure he killed my paws a little down Dry Gulch.
1: Easy, Jim. We'll get him in good time.
0: Bill, I'll bet that Jasper didn't know that Jim was with us up at the Windy Hill.
4: All right, Lodi. I'd like to get this herd off our hands as quick as we can.
1: Now they've played right into our hands.
0: What do you mean, Bill?
1: Well, if Jim's game, we can nail Lodi right when he's making the sale.
2: You mean when he's selling to me?
1: That's right. Will he go through with it?
2: Well, anything to get them two mavericks behind a set of bars.
1: Then we'll have to beat them to your ranch so Jingles and I can hide out close to the spot where he meets you.
0: And that means we got some hard riding to do.
1: Right, Jingles. We'll head around this hill. Hi, Buckshot. Dig him, boy. We're hitting into the trail.
5: Yeah! Ho! Ho!

0: Well, we made it, Bill. They must be coming now from the way Jim's dog's barking out there.
1: Yeah, there's a dust cloud there to the south.
2: Just play them along, Jim. We'll be right behind the corral fence.
0: Yeah, if they start something, we'll finish it.
2: Get a half itch on your temper and hold it.
1: I'll try, Wild Bill, but it ain't going to be easy.
2: Come on, Jingles. We don't want them to see us till we hear all we need to.
0: We got enough to hang them on now, Bill.
2: We'll have more in a couple of minutes, partner. Here they come.
0: Well, I sure don't envy Jim Jinks none, standing toe-to-toe and talking to his paw's killer.
3: Hi, Jinks. Glad I caught you out so early. Got a real bargain of some cattle for you. Ain't sure I'm in the market for any this morning, Lodi.
4: Sure you are. You won't be able to turn down the offer I'm going to make you on these steers.
3: What's wrong with them?
4: What do you mean, what's wrong with them?
0: Uh-oh, Bill, look out.
2: Yeah, be ready for me.
3: I'll tell you what's wrong with them, you dry gulch and varmint. They're Mexican cattle with tick fever. That's what my paw found out just before you shot him.
5: Boss, he's on to us.
4: Well, that ain't going to do him no good. I'll send him to Boot Hill with his old man.
3: Go ahead and draw.
0: Bill! Now hold it right there, you two mud-eating salamanders.
5: Would I? It's Jingles and Wild Bill Hickok.
4: Hickok.
2: That's the name, mister. You've come right up to the end of your rope.
0: Yeah, and between rustling cattle and smuggling them across the border and dry gulching old Pop Jinx, the end of that rope's going to have a noose in it.
2: Take their guns and tie them right onto their saddles, Jingles. We'll ride them right on into jail.
0: Yes, sir, and when I get them there, they'll hear something that'll scare them as bad as they scared me. When the judge says guilty.

0: And now, here are the stars of Wild Bill Hickok, Guy Madison and Andy Devine.
1: Well, that's our Wild Bill Hickok story for today, folks. And Andy, what's coming up for Friday?
2: Guy, we got a wonderful story about a gun-toting old lady. It's called Aunt Sarah's Gunfight.
1: So long, kids.
2: See you Friday.

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1: In Kellogg's Variety Pack, you'll find many favorites like Corn Flakes, Rice Krispies, and the new Ready Sweetened Treats, all in generous individual serving size boxes. So,
0: chew.

0: Kellogg, the greatest name in cereals, has brought you another exciting story of Wild Bill Hickok, starring Guy Madison and Andy Devine in person. Today's cast included Lou Krugman, Paul Fries, and Lou Marcel. Our director is Paul Pierce, story by Larry Hayes, music by Dick Orant. This is a David Heyer production, transcribed in Hollywood. Now, this is Charlie Lyon, speaking for Kellogg's, the greatest name in cereals, reminding you to listen again on Friday, same time, same station, for another adventure of...
1: Wild!

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0: down.
1: Yes, there's coffee pot freshness in every cup of Maxwell House. Inside every Cape Plum, there's a nice clean stone asking to be let out. There's a very sweet sound to Cape Plums when you have them for afters.
2: Will you have a polo, dear Liza, dear Liza? 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
3: How very kind of you, dear Henry. I most certainly will. I'll have three or four or maybe more.
2: But you take me old tube.
3: Because they happen to be my tube of polo, dear Henry. Have one.

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1: Captain Tex Bradford and Jerry Hall are certainly in an exciting spot now. Two of the Euclidean scientists, Cheops, the master builder, and Thales, the chief electrician of the underwater city, have taken Jerry and Tex for a test run in one of the rocket-propelled airships of the Euclideans. All has been going very smoothly, with nothing worse than amazement happening to our friends. But now, a new note has crept into the proceedings. There is a disturbance on the radiograph. Someone is on their course. The beam signal from Euclidea is not interrupted. Therefore, another aircraft of some type must be in the air, ahead of them and above them. But that's impossible. Their delicate instruments don't register the presence of any other plane. Let's see what the scientists can do about this.
2: Oh, gee, what are you going to do about it?
3: There seems little to do at the moment.
4: But if someone is on this course, isn't there danger of our running into them?
5: There is the pleasant possibility of our doing that.
2: Pleasant possibility? Running into another airship 40,000 feet in the air and going 800 miles an hour?
5: Captain Bradford.
4: Yes?
5: Is there any type of aircraft in your world which might be cruising at an altitude of 40,000 feet over this location in the South Pacific Ocean?
4: Not a chance.
5: We will continue to climb steadily.
2: Don't forget Chief 47's orders. He said not to go over 50,000 feet and not to get more than 100 miles from the position of Euclidea.
3: We do not require your assistance, Hall. The orders were clear to us.
4: Jerry was only thinking about making G-47 angry. He's bad enough at any time.
5: Silence. The radio beam is fading out.
2: It's gone now. What does that mean?
3: I am not sure.
2: Oh, boy. Did you hear that, Tex? There's something that one of these Euclideans is not sure about.
5: This is indeed most unusual.
4: Well, do we just sit here and comment on it while we race along towards danger to 1,000 miles an hour?
5: You will be so good as to remember that our course lies in a circle over the undersea city of Euclidea. If this obstacle remains on our course, it can mean but one thing. Another aircraft of some strange type is also on the same course, describing the same circle.
2: You mean somebody's chasing us?
4: Oh, we're chasing them?
3: Something of that nature.
5: Thales, you will conserve your power. Prepare to stabilize this plane with the helium escape valves and check our position.
3: Right.
4: Seems to be something going on here, Jerry.
2: It sure looks like it.
5: Every instrument on board this plane is distorted.
3: Your proof?
5: Look downward.
2: Yeah. Look, Tex. There's the ocean.
4: Sure is, Jerry. We're only a few thousand feet above it.
5: I cannot understand this.
4: Well, how do we get home?
3: I will attempt to communicate with Euclidea. Straight up plane X1 to Euclidea. Requesting bearings. Straight up plane X1 to Euclidea. Check our beam and give us our position.
2: Oh, boy. We're lost.
5: We are. Very definitely lost. Our instruments have all failed. Our altimeter shows 43,000 feet. We are actually about 4,300 feet above the water.
4: Well, this seems like a good time for a little simple navigation by the sun.
3: That would be the answer, indeed, if it were not for the fact that we have no idea as to where Euclidea lies in relation to our present position.
2: But we can't be over 100 miles from it.
5: We should not be over 100 miles from Euclidea. We may be near 500.
4: Oh, I see what you're getting at. If our instruments are all wrong, we may not have been describing a circle at all.
2: Oh, but Tex, we only had fuel enough for 500 miles. If we're going 400 miles in a straight line, how do we get home?
4: Looks like we may have to walk.
3: That will hardly be necessary, but we would have to ask for aid from the city.
2: Huh. I'll bet G-47 would like that.
5: G-47 would find a number of ways to make life most unpleasant for us if such were the case.
4: Yes, and he's good at that.
6: Commander, S-1, waiting your report. You will proceed, Thales.
2: Gee, the girl commander.
5: Silence.
2: Euclidea.
5: You will make the report, Thales.
3: Straight up plane reporting to Commander S-1. All instruments paralyzed. Request check beam and give our position.
6: Your beam is being checked. Your course is number 1 west from Euclidea.
5: Due west of Euclidea.
3: We have fuel for 100 miles.
6: What power are you using on your voice transmitter?
3: 25 watts.
6: Your graph is being calibrated. Here is the result. Your command lies approximately 125 miles from Euclidea.
3: What are G-47's instructions?
6: You will proceed at full speed toward Euclidea. Maintain your present altitude. Report when fuel exhausted. When you complete that report, you will descend and submerge at once. Aid will be dispatched at this time. Lay your course due east. That is all.
3: One moment, Commander. We have no compass. Everything on the control panel is useless.
6: If you do not know how to navigate a true course in broad daylight with the sun shining brightly, perhaps Captain Bradford will assist you. That is all.
2: Oh, boy. Did that girl commander tell you that time?
4: Careful, Jerry.
3: You will learn to hold your tongue, young man. Cheops, full speed forward. Due east. run to the exhaustion of our fuel?
5: Full speed, due east. Very well.
4: I'll be glad to help you navigate if you want me to, Thales.
3: I could easily request a radio beam from Euclidea if it were necessary.
2: Well, if you can't tell which direction is east, I'd say it was kind of necessary right now.
3: Silence.
2: Sorry.
5: Our course is now due east. We are accelerating rapidly.
3: Very well. Continue so.
4: What happens when we run out of fuel?
5: We will take advantage of our altitude to progress as far as possible along our course, then settle to the surface and submerge.
2: Yeah, and wait there for G-47 to come out and give us plenty of trouble.
3: I think G-47 will have other things to think about. That girl submarine commander will require his attention for her impertinence to me.
4: G-47 may not look at it that way. We have found that girl commander most intelligent.
5: You have also found her most helpful on occasion, have you not?
4: What?
2: Gee, do you suppose G-47 suspects?
4: Watch it, Jerry.
2: Oh, yeah. Oh, sorry.
5: Yes, my foolish young man. G-47 not only suspects, he knows.
4: Knows what?
5: That the girl in question, the finest and most trusted submarine commander in our colony, deliberately aided your party in your two escapes from the island.
4: You mean G-47
2: knows? Hey, Tex, don't let these fellows kid you. That girl didn't help us a bit. That's just imagination.
5: Yes.
4: Yes, there's a mistake somewhere.
3: There is indeed, but that mistake will be rectified upon our return to Euclidea.
2: Well, don't you do anything to get that girl in bad. She's a friend of ours.
5: Just as I thought.
2: Oh, gee, I'm sorry, Tex.
4: Never mind, Jerry. I don't think we could tell these men anything they don't know already.
3: That is your most intelligent observation to date, Captain.
4: Well, I suggest you stop worrying us and give your attention to getting this crippled ship home.
5: While you are making suggestions, you might offer one as to the cause of this condition. You are here at the request of G-47, who, for some reason, believed you might prove valuable in such a predicament as this.
4: If you want my advice, you can have it.
3: We will listen.
4: Well, in the first place, are these ships comparatively new? By that I mean, how many long cruises have you made in them under various conditions?
5: These planes have been out rarely. There is no necessity of running exhaustive tests on anything of Euclidean invention. Our machines are perfect.
2: Yeah. Like the way this ship is acting today.
3: This was unavoidable.
4: Nothing is unavoidable. G-47 is the author of that remark. I think you'll find that your tempered copper is much too fine a conductor to be highly successful as a material used throughout the ship. Instruments will all react to magnetism under certain conditions, and even the cases containing these instruments are of copper.
5: That will substantiate a claim I made at the time Thales insisted that my tempered copper was the material for this work. I disagreed with him.
3: The copper has nothing to do with this condition, related to it in no possible... Oh, yes, that could be. Those fins, they are copper with a steel core.
4: And nearly anything wrapped around a steel core would make a fine magnet in a ship full of electricity.
2: Well, I'll bet that's it. The instruments were all right when we were on the water, and those wings were folded back into the sides of the ship.
5: If that were the case, how do you account for the fact that numerous trips have been made in ships such as this one, and the instruments worked perfectly?
4: Well, I can't explain that yet, but give me time to take one of these things to pieces when we get back to Euclidea, and I'll find out where the weak points are.
6: 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S-1 calling Thales in straighter plane.
3: Silence. Thales to Commander S-1. Ready.
6: You will continue to transmit continuously. Your graph will be run and your position corrected.
3: Position is correct as last given. On course 1 east to Euclidea.
6: You are not on course 1 east. Directional prism reflectors fail to locate you. Continue transmitting.
3: Very well. We are proceeding at full speed along a course believed to be due east to Euclidea. Altitude about 4,000 feet. Fuel for approximately 50 miles. Is there any further information I can give you?
6: You may cease transmission. Your graph has been calibrated. You are 7 degrees off your course.
3: Impossible.
6: You are 7 degrees north of your course. You will make this correction immediately.
3: Very well.
6: Proceed along course. Notify me immediately when fuel exhausted. I am leaving at once. That is all?
2: Hey, that girl is coming out after us with her submarine.
5: Obviously so.
4: This is getting to be a habit. It'll make the third time she's dragged us to the island.
3: It will be a comparatively simple task on this occasion. We should reach the surface of the water within 25 miles of Euclidea.
5: If that sound has any significance, your latest observation is faulty, Thales.
3: Yes, that was bad. We are losing headway. We must take advantage of this altitude and glide down.
2: What was that noise?
5: The last of the gas leaving the fuel chambers. We are without fuel.
4: And we're a lot more than 25 miles from Euclidea.
5: Only less than 75 miles.
2: Hey, we're going down mighty fast. How can you land this thing without power?
4: Right, Jerry. We haven't enough wing surface for a glide. This thing's dropping like a bullet.
3: I will now compensate for that.
2: Oh, boy. Did we bounce that time? Hey, what did we hit?
5: That sudden jar was caused by the release of the helium cylinders. The outer shell of this plane is now expanding.
4: Expanding?
5: Precisely.
4: You mean that you release compressed helium into the outer shell and that it is pliable enough to expand and carry our weight as a lighter than their ship?
5: Precisely.
2: Well, it's a good trick if it works. But it looks to me like we're starting down again and mighty fast, too.
3: What? Yes, we are falling again. I will release the reserve supply of helium.
2: Hey, you have to do that so rough?
4: Better to flatten out up here than it is to hit the water at the speed we were making.
5: We are gaining speed again. We are not being supported.
3: Yes, something vital has failed.
2: You mean we're falling? You can't stop it?
4: Steady, Jerry. What's to be done, Thales?
3: I have exhausted every means at my command.
4: How about you, Cheops?
5: There is nothing more to be done.
4: What'll be our speed when we hit that water?
5: The least we may hope for is a speed of 75 miles an hour.
2: 75 miles an hour? But, hey, we can't land that fast. We're going pretty near straight down. Well, that's going to smash the ship to pieces.
4: Afraid it will, Jerry. This is once the Euclidean perfection has failed, and failed plenty.
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8: Once upon a time there was an engineer.
9: Choo-choo Charlie was his name, we hear.
8: He had an engine and he sure had fun. He used good and plenty candy to make his train run.
10: Charlie says, love my good and plenty. Charlie says, really ring the bell. Charlie says, love my good and plenty. Don't know any other candy that I love so well.
8: Once upon a time there was an engineer.
9: Choo-choo Charlie was his name, we hear.
8: He had an engine and he sure had fun. He used good and plenty candy to make his train run.

0: Tudor Queen, the queen of canned meats. 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
1: Will you have the polo, dear Liza, dear Liza? Will you have the polo, dear Liza, polo?
2: How very kind of you, dear Henry. I most certainly will. I'll have three or four or maybe more.
1: But you take the old tube.
2: Because they happen to be my tube of polo, dear Henry. Have one.
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1: 31 and a half, 32, 33, 35, 40, and 10 is 50, and 50 is a pound. 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
3: Presenting the adventures of Jungle Jim. Last week we heard how Jungle Jim Bradley and Shanghai Lil were rewarded with $250,000 by the British government for their capture of Prince Bhutan and the return of more than $1 million worth of smuggled emeralds. A short time later, while Lil was waiting for Jungle Jim, she was visited by a sinister figure who called himself the Silent One, and who warned that she and Jim faced death if they meddled in affairs that did not concern them. For the moment, both Jim and Lil were puzzled by the mysterious message, but later they discovered there was a direct connection between the warning and the urgent message they had received from the American banker, O.P. Watts. They visited Watts and received another warning when a dagger was thrown through the window, embedding itself in the wall. The thrilling adventures of Jungle Jim are pictured each Sunday in the Comic Weekly, the world's greatest pictorial supplement of humor and adventure. The Comic Weekly, each page printed in full color, is distributed everywhere as an integral part of your Hearst Sunday newspaper. And now we continue our story. Jungle Jim, Shanghai Lil, and O.P. Watts are examining the note which they found attached to the dagger that was thrown through the open window.
4: Well, there's one thing certain, Lil. Your friend, the Silent One, isn't fooling.
5: Oh, good heavens, what did we do? What does this all mean?
6: Well, unless I'm mistaken, it means that your daughter and her husband are in a tight spot, O.P.
5: A tight spot? Oh, I knew something like this would happen. I foresaw it quite.
4: Lil, I've just noticed something. The ink on this note looks to be the same color as the faded address on the envelope of the letter addressed to Watts.
6: And it's the same as the writing on the note the Silent One wrote in my room. Compare them, Jim. You've got that note in your pocket.
4: Wait. Here it is.
6: Jim, look. The writing's gone. It's faded out. That paper is as blank as it was when he tore it from my pad.
5: Ha-ha!
4: Never mind the ha-ha-ing, O.P. Let's see that letter you've been talking about.
5: Of course, yes. It's right here on the table.
4: Look, Lil. The address on this envelope is faded, too.
5: Well, I believe you're right.
4: Wait a minute. Just as I thought. This page is a complete blank. We can't even compare the handwriting.
5: Well, this is amazing. Quite. Why, I read the letter only last night.
6: Who was it signed by, O.P.?
5: Why, the man you mentioned, of course. The Silent One.
4: And the Silent One uses disappearing ink. Well, we can't get anything from these letters. Within an hour, even the word death will have disappeared from the paper that was attached to the dagger.
5: Good heavens, what a country. Even handwriting disappears. Oh, we must do something, Bradley. You and Mr. Bill have got to help me. Money is no object. None at all.
4: Well, all right, let's hear your story.
6: Yes, and start at the beginning. We don't know what this is all about yet.
5: Yes, the beginning. Well, that was on a boat. That young upstart Bob McGuire was aboard. My daughter Connie had known him in America.
6: And you were all headed for India.
5: Yes, that's it. I see it now. My daughter got me to take her abroad. Insisted on coming. Oh, she's headstrong. It was all a game. So that she could be with this young upstart McGuire. Yeah, I see through it now.
4: And why was McGuire coming to India? I believe you said he was a young mining engineer.
5: Yeah, that's right. A penniless mining engineer. Mm-hmm. I didn't know why he was coming myself till I heard him talking to Connie.
6: Go on. Why was he coming?
5: Foolish reason. Idiotic, if you ask me. It seems his father had died and left him, some fool map. It was supposed to show the location of a cache of jewels hidden by some fellow by the name of Genghis Khan.
4: Did you say Genghis Khan?
5: Yeah, that's it. Quite.
6: Jim, I begin to see a connection between O.P. and the Silent One now.
4: So do I, Lil. Go on, O.P. What happened?
5: Why, nothing. That is, we came here, and this McGuire began to make preparations to go into some place called Burna, near the Khyber Pass, I believe. Yeah, that's it. Quite.
4: And your daughter wanted to go with him?
5: Yes, amazing. You're right. Yep. And I overheard them planning. Of course, I forbade it. I told Connie that she was make her decision. She must choose between that fortune hunter and me. Told her to either send him away or live on his bread and water.
7: And being a smart girl, she went with the man she loved. I don't blame her. I think she was wise.
5: Miss, what do you mean by... never mind.
4: You haven't finished yet, O.P. Now, what about this letter that has faded out? You called us when you received it, didn't you?
5: Yes, quite. I was about to let Connie go on her own way, and then this letter came. Oh, I tell you, it froze my blood.
7: Can you remember what was in it?
5: Oh, quite. I'll never forget it. It said, we understand that Mr. Bob McGuire is about to search for the missing jewels of the Genghis Khan. Yeah, that was it. And that I should stop him. Otherwise, both he and his wife, my daughter, of course, would be killed.
4: Mm-hmm. It begins to add up, Lil. Now I know why the silent one came to you after you tried to see O.P. Watts.
7: So do I, Jim. Is that all there was in the letter, O.P.?
5: Yes, quite. Except that it said that I would be killed if I went to the authorities.
7: And so you didn't go to them. You came to us.
5: Exactly. Yes, exactly. Now, of course, you'll help me.
4: Well, that remains to be seen. I'm going to do some looking around first. I'm interested, but if I do anything, I'll have to do it alone. I'd love to have Mr. Real with me, but right now she's sold on civilization.
7: Oh, is that so? Well, darling, you just try to get rid of me. We've got all the information we can get here. Come on.

0: An hour or two later, Jim joins Lil in her sitting room.
1: Come in.
2: I've got some information, Lil.
1: So have I. Go ahead. What have you found out?
2: Well, Bob McGuire and his wife, old Opie's daughter, are staying at India House, a small hotel about a mile from here.
1: Did you see them?
2: No, they were both out. And I came back for you. That is, if you still think you want to look into this thing.
1: You didn't think I'm going to let you have all the fun yourself, do you? I've already made up my mind, and I've made all the arrangements necessary.
2: What do you mean, Lil?
1: I went to see Colonel Scott. He's arranged a 6-month leave of absence from the Chinese Secret Service for me. And during that time, he's going to attempt to have me transferred into the British Intelligence Department.
2: Well, what for? Leaving the Chinese service is all right, but why tie yourself up?
1: Because Scott says that the British Department won't need me for some time. But they've made me a very interesting offer to hold myself at their orders in the future. Right now, I'm a free agent.
2: Oh, I see. And you want to look into this O.P. Watts affair?
1: I intend to look into it. What's our next move?
2: Well, we're going down and talk to Bob McGuire and his wife. If possible, I'm going to have a look at that map old O.P. says young McGuire has.
1: I get it. You're going to point out the danger and attempt to talk him out of the expedition.
2: Mm-mm. You're wrong, Lil. If it looks the least bit promising, we're going with them.
1: Now you're talking. Well, I wonder who that can be.
2: Lil, I'm wrapping it back to that door. I'll open it. I'm not taking any chances until we find out what this is all about. I don't like this silent one.
3: Flowers for Mem Sahib de Vriel.
1: Oh, I'll take them, Jim. They don't look very dangerous. Thanks, boy.
2: Well, it looks as if you've been working fast in Calcutta, Lil. Who's your admirer?
1: Wouldn't you like to know, Jim? Say, this basket's heavy. Oh, there's no card on it.
2: What? Well, there's more than flowers in there, too, Lil. Why, what's that in the middle?
1: Jim, come here. Look at this. It's a mahogany box inlaid with pearl. Oh, Jim, this box is beautiful.
2: Boy.
1: Well, it must come from Colonel Scott.
2: Well, open it up. There's a little handle there on the front.
4: Oh. Get back, Lil!
1: Jim, get that thing! It's a hooded cobra!
4: Get behind me, Lil! Get behind me! Boy, if only I could reach that dagger.
1: Look out, Jim! Jim!
4: I've got the dagger, Lil. Look out now. I'm going to throw it.
1: Oh.
4: There.
1: Oh, you got him right through the head. Oh, Jim, the terrible thing.
4: Keep back. Keep back for a minute, Lil. I want to make sure he's dead.
1: Yeah. He's dead, Jim. Oh, get it out of sight.
4: Yeah, that's just what I'm going to do. Open that window behind you. Well, there he goes into the alley.
1: Oh. Jim, I can't stand a snake.
2: Whew. Boy, the hood of death isn't too pleasant. Well, you seem to have made some nice friends here in Calcutta, Lil.
1: That came from the silent one, Jim.
2: I don't think there's any doubt about it. And it means that we've got to move fast.
1: Why? What do you mean?
2: That map Bob McGuire has must be authentic. Otherwise, there wouldn't be so much attention paid to his expedition.
1: And as long as he has that map in his possession, his life isn't worth a plugged nickel.
2: That's it exactly, Lil. Come on. We're going over and find him right now.
1: Oh, Jim, I just happened to think.
2: What?
1: Perhaps we're too late. You were at the hotel an hour ago and they weren't in.
2: I know, Lil. Come on. Down these stairs. There's only one flight to the street.
1: Well, if Bob McGuire and his wife received a present like the one I just got, there might be a reason why they didn't answer their bell.
2: Oh, just keep hoping that we're in time. There's usually a taxi right outside the door here.
1: Oh, there's one, Jim.
2: Right. Driver, take us to India House just as fast as you can.
5: Yes, sir.
1: Can't we go any faster than this? Step on it, driver.
5: Yes,
1: we've simply got to be in time, Jim. I've never seen either Bob McGuire or his wife, but whoever they are, they deserve a better break than they're getting.
2: You're right about that, Lil. India House isn't very far now. Come on, driver. Step on it, will you?
1: Jim, how about O.P.? We should have warned him before we left.
2: Well, it's too late to warn him now. He'll have to take care of himself. Oh, there's the hotel. Right here, driver.
5: Yes, I am.
2: Here's your money.
1: Oh, Jim.
2: What's the matter, Lil?
1: That native coming out. It's the silent one. He's running to the corner.
2: Well, let him go, Lil. We'll take care of him later. If he's been here, we've got to get to young McGuire.
1: What room are they in, Jim?
2: I don't know, Lil. We'll have to find out. Oh, here's the desk. Clerk, what room is Bob McGuire in?
3: If Saab will wait.
1: Oh, we haven't got time to wait. What's the room number?
3: But, Mem Saab, if you will but wait.
2: This is a matter of life and death, I tell you. What's that room number?
6: You're looking for me. I'm Bob McGuire.
2: McGuire, quick, answer me one question. Where's your wife, Connie?
6: That's my business. Say, who are you, anyway? If you've been sent here by her father...
1: We haven't. Your wife is in grave danger, McGuire.
2: That's right. I'm Jungle Jim Bradley, and this is Miss Lily DeVrio. We know that you're planning to go into Burma to look for the jewels of the Genghis Khan, and that there are powerful forces determined to stop your expedition.
6: How did you get all this information?
1: Never mind how we found out about it, McGrath. We can tell you that later. Your wife is in danger.
2: Listen to me. Because we know what you're planning, an attempt has just been made on our lives. Mr. Reel was sent a basket of flowers that contained a hooded cobra.
1: And the man that sent them came out of this hotel just as we arrived.
6: You mean that someone may have sent a gift like that to Connie?
2: Well, we don't know, but...
1: Jim, why, the hotel's on fire! Oh, but... Look at those deer!
4: It is. See the flames. Look, they're right in my room.
1: Holy...
4: Connie's in there.
2: Lil, you wait outside. We've got to save them.
4: Come on, hurry up. Come on.
2: Which door is it, McGuire? Fire is gaining fast.
4: Hey, you're right. This hotel is a regular fire trap. Here's the room right here.
2: Is the door locked? Have you got your key?
4: No, the door's not locked.
2: All right, open it.
4: Oh, yes. Yes, it is. Connie! Connie, where are you?
2: McGuire! McGuire, get back! We'll break the door down!
0: Will Jungle Jim and McGuire be able to rescue Connie and escape from the burning hotel? The adventures you have just heard dramatized will appear in full-color action pictures in next Sunday's Comic Weekly, the big Comic Weekly distributed with your Hearst Sunday newspaper everywhere. In the world's greatest pictorial supplement of humor and adventure, you will find all the famous characters who live in the world of color pictures. There's Skippy, the antics of the Katzenyama Kid, Jiggs and Maggie in Bringing Up Father, the page entitled Gags and Gals, Barney Google, Toots and Casper, The Little King, and Flash Gordon. See all these famous characters in your copy of next Sunday's Comic Weekly. And don't forget our date next week. Same time, same station, for a continuation of the adventures of Jungle Jim.

0: Inside every cake plum, there's a nice clean stone asking to be let out. 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

0: From the heart of the jungle comes the savage cry of victory. This is Tarzan, Lord of the Jungle. From the black core of dark Africa, land of enchantment, mystery, and violence, comes one of the most colorful figures of all time, transcribed from the immortal pen of Edgar Rice Burroughs. Tarzan, the bronzed white son of the jungle. And now, in the very words of Mr. Burroughs, the story of the curse of the pharaohs.
1: Once Tarzan's curiosity had taken him to distant lands, to America, to England, to France. But in recent years, he had remained in the jungle that had been his birthplace and his home. And with each succeeding year, the veneer of culture grew less apparent, the deep core of savagery more pronounced. And Tarzan's friend, Captain Lawrence of the governmental police, worried about this change in Tarzan. He used every device at his command to bring the jungle man into contact with civilized people. And it was Captain Lawrence's letter that had brought the Lord of the Jungle to the expedition camp near El Amun, in a small oasis of the great Libyan desert.
2: Halt! Halt!
3: Yes, I shall halt, but take that bayonet from my ribs.
2: We have had much trouble in our camp. We are wary of strangers. What do you want?
3: This is the camp of Dr. Erickson?
2: Aywa, it is.
3: And take me to his tent at once, will you?
2: You are a friend of Moalem Erickson?
3: I've never met Dr. Erickson, but I have a letter to him from my friend Captain Lawrence. He said it was most important that I come here at once.
2: Then you are Tarzan?
3: Yes.
2: But Dr. Erickson! Dr. Erickson! Moalem! Tarzan is here! The man you wait for has arrived! But Dr. Erickson and his daughter have waited long for your arrival. They will be most happy.
4: He has come, Ilse. He will make us famous after all these years.
5: Isn't it wonderful? Had we not met Captain Lawrence, perhaps we might never...
3: Dr. Erickson, I...
5: No, don't say a word.
4: That is right. Just stand there. Let us examine you.
3: Examine me?
4: Hush! Not a word.
5: Father, notice the head form. As perfect as any of the more advanced ethnic types.
4: And the body development, Ilse. The power and the ruggedness of the Neanderthal man with the refinement of a much later period.
5: And the total absence of Negroid features, despite his African habitat.
4: Mali, go into the equipment tent and get a pair of scissors.
2: Yes, Moalem. I hasten to do your bidding.
4: A lock of his hair should be examined minutely.
3: Dr. Erickson,
5: you see, Tarzan, an examination of the hair texture will be most important in classifying you.
3: Will one of you please tell me why I'm being examined like some rare animal?
4: Oh, I am sorry. Perhaps our enthusiasm has made us rude.
5: But after all, it is not every day in the week that scientists come across an important discovery.
4: That is right. Why, when Captain Lawrence first spoke of Tarzan of the Apes, we couldn't believe our ears. Imagine the offspring of jungle apes walking erect, learning to speak, adopting many
5: the
4: of the...
5: final proof of Darwin's theory.
3: Before you increase your hopes and my anger, I might tell you that I am not the offspring of apes.
5: What?
3: You see, my parents were marooned on the African coast many years ago, before I was born. They were killed when I was just an infant, and I was adopted by an ape tribe.
4: Adopted? Why, I've

0: sure.
1: Yes, the apes raised me. They treated me like a baby of their own, taught me how to fight for survival. I lived as one of them. But I am not really one of them, except in spirit. I'm afraid you can't make me into a specimen for some museum.
2: I have never been so disappointed in my entire life.
1: Well, I shall leave now so that the cause of your disappointment is not...
3: No, Tarzan, don't leave.
1: Why not?
3: Because you may yet be more useful to us than a museum specimen.
1: Oh, in what way?
3: Our little camp here, meant only for scientific research that can cause harm to no one, has recently become the object of some unexplainable hostility.
2: With your great strength and jungle cunning, you could help us, perhaps.
1: Just what is the nature of these hostilities?
3: Well, when we left Cairo, we had a complement of almost 20 Egyptian diggers, men engaged to help us in our archaeological work.
2: Excavating to find remnants of early civilizations.
1: Yes.
3: But one after another, the men have disappeared, frightened away by some power they refuse to divulge. Only Mauli, the Egyptian you spoke with when you first entered the camp, is left.
2: Aside from Arnold Brown, father's assistant.
1: Have you any clue to the disappearance of these men?
3: There was one note written on ancient parchment and fastened to the outside flap of my tent by a golden pin in the shape of the traditional scarab.
2: The image of the sacred beetle of Egyptian antiquity.
3: The note, written in early Egyptian characters, warned us to leave this small oasis at once, or bring down the curse of the pharaohs.
1: Naturally, the note bore no signature, huh?
3: Only the symbol of two entwined snakes, their fangs extended menacingly.
2: You see, Tarzan, we do need help. Please forgive the way we insulted you a few moments ago. Please remain with us.
3: Will you, Tarzan?
1: As I have explained, I am not a simian. But I do have the curiosity of the monkey, the ape's enjoyment of combat, and the gorilla's love of violence. I shall remain to fight these mysterious enemies.

0: In equatorial countries, there is little dawn nor dusk. The sun appears and disappears over the horizon quickly. Now night suddenly enveloped the small oasis where the expedition of Dr. Erickson had established headquarters. Outside the tent of the expedition's leader, Maoli, the faithful Egyptian servant, walked sentry duty. And inside the tent, Dr. Erickson, his daughter Ilsa, one of the doctor's young assistants, and Tarzan sat before a well-laden table.
1: I still can't get used to sitting cross-legged and eating from a table that's practically on the ground.
2: By the time you've made as many field trips to the Orient as I have, Ilsa, you will be used to many things.
3: And when you've lived in Egypt as long as I, you will find that the country's eating habits are more civilized than many of its customs.
4: You've lived here for a long time, Mr. Brown?
3: I've spent most of my life here. You see, Tarzan, my father was in the consular service, and I came to Egypt with him when I was only a child. Upon his death, I was adopted by an Egyptian family. I was educated in Cairo.
4: Well, then perhaps you have some explanation to offer concerning the threats and the disappearance of the native workers Dr. Erickson engaged in Cairo.
3: Well, strangely enough, although I've lived here most of my life, I didn't become interested in Egyptology until very recently.
2: He is very apt, though. A real addition to our group.
1: There's one thing I'm sure of, Tarzan. There's something located near this oasis that's important. Something that someone is anxious to keep hidden.
2: That must be the answer, for no one disturbed us until we reached here. And we were much more vulnerable while we were traveling.
4: Have you reported these strange occurrences to Captain Lawrence?
3: This is outside of his jurisdiction, Tarzan. Captain Lawrence has no authority here.
2: We have written to the gentleman through whom we obtained permission to explore. An extremely intelligent individual by the name of Ismail Farid. We expect some advice from him soon.
4: I think I will go outside now. I want to watch for any new threat.
3: Stay here and finish your meal, Tarzan. I've had quite enough to eat, and I'll take a turn around the camp before I retire. I'll let you know if I see anything out of the way.
4: All right. I'll visit with the Ericksons a little longer before I begin my vigil.
3: Yes, do that. I'll see you all in the morning. Good night, Tarzan. Dr. Erickson.
2: Good night.
3: Ilsa.
1: Good night.
4: Tell me about him, Doctor.
2: About Arnold Brown, the young man who just left?
4: Yes. How much do you know about him?
2: Nothing more than he told you. His father was an important diplomat. Arnold's lived here most of his life. He attended school in Cairo. He's recently become interested in Egyptology, the study of Egyptian antiquities.
1: I guess I was responsible for his employment. He's terribly attractive, isn't he?
4: Yes, and he wears such interesting jewelry.
1: Jewelry?
2: I have never noticed him wearing any jewelry. What are you referring to, Tarzan?
4: The ring he wears on his little finger.
1: I've never noticed it.
2: Nor I.
4: Well, perhaps he put it on only tonight, as a warning to me.
1: A ring? As a warning?
4: Yes. You see, it bears the symbol of the two entwined snakes.
1: What was that?
2: It sounded like Maoli.
4: The cry of death. I've heard it often.
1: Get out there. Find out what it is.
4: It's too late to save Molly's life. The two snakes have resorted to murder.
2: Go into your tent, Ilsa. This is no sight for a woman.
1: The symbol of the snake. Carved into Molly's forehead.
3: But I've got here only a second or two after his scream. A moment before the rest of you.
4: Dr. Erickson, how could anyone have had time to cut that symbol in Maoli's forehead?
2: Perhaps with an ancient implement of torture, once used by early Egyptian religious fanatics. It is somewhat similar to a branding iron, but with a razor-sharp cutting edge.
1: I think you showed me one in a museum at home. Mm. It was used on traitors, wasn't it?
2: On those whom the high priest believed guilty of betraying religious secrets to non-believers or foreigners. But I am unfamiliar with any cult that used this particular symbol.
4: Perhaps Mr. Brown can explain it.
3: Me?
4: That ring you wear on your little finger, it carries the same symbol as that engraved upon Maoli's forehead. Obviously placed there because of his loyalty to Dr. Erickson, a foreigner.
3: I had almost forgotten the ring. I found it this afternoon in the sand. I put it on my finger because, well, I guess that's a natural place to carry a ring.
4: Yes?
3: I headed for Dr. Erickson's tent to show it to him. I thought it might be the first clue to some undiscovered ruins near here.
2: But you didn't tell me about the ring, Arnold.
3: When I entered your tent, Tarzan was there.
2: Hmm.
3: You introduced us, but you didn't explain to me who Tarzan was. I didn't want to tell you about the ring in front of a stranger.
1: You knew about Tarzan's coming, Arnold?
2: We told about our conversation with Captain Lawrence concerning Tarzan of the Apes.
3: Exactly. Lawrence is an Englishman. He made up a ridiculous story about some aboriginal man he wanted you to meet. And then this Tarzan came here. Well, there's little aboriginal about him. It was a very easy thing for the Englishman to get one of his agents into our camp.
4: Do you hate the English?
3: I distrust them. Too many of Egypt's treasures are already in English museums.
4: Perhaps you came with Dr. Erickson to make sure no further treasures would be taken out of the country, huh?
3: That is the law here. No items of antiquity may now leave Egypt. I am not a policeman to enforce that law.
4: No, but you could be a member of some ancient cult determined to protect a property of the snake god, lest the government officials be lax.
1: That's a ridiculous accusation, Tarzan. Isn't it, Father?
2: Well, I don't know what to think, Ilse. We will give Mauli a decent burial, and then we will all retire for the night, taking turns standing guard. Perhaps in the morning these strange occurrences may be examined with calmer eyes.
3: I'll take the first shift as a sentry.
4: And I shall retire until it is my turn. But I warn you, Arnold Brown, I always sleep with one eye open.
0: Mauli was buried, and then the camp retired for the night. But despite the melodrama of early evening, the night hours passed without incident. Tarzan, pretending to sleep, peered out through a narrow slit in the flap of his tent. All was peaceful within the confines of the encampment. After 2 hours, Arnold Brown turned over the sentry duty to Tarzan. As night prepared to become morning, it became Arnold Brown's turn again. He wandered toward the edge of the oasis. He passed out of Tarzan's vision, obscured behind scrubby desert growth.
2: Tarzan.
4: I don't know. Brown disappeared behind those bushes over there, and a moment later I heard that scream.
2: But nothing could have happened to Brown. I'm sure you were right when you suspected him.
4: No. No, I guess I was wrong. Look.
2: Arnold Brown. Dead.
1: What's happened?
2: Oh! I am sorry, my dear. I wish you hadn't seen him.
1: The sign of the snakes again.
4: But why did he come over here? Why did he wander away from his sentry post?
2: Well, perhaps he heard something and came over to investigate.
4: I heard nothing, and my hearing is most acute. Whoever killed him must have been lying in wait here, and when his act was done, he must have disappeared as though into a hole in the ground.
1: Look, the ring is gone from his hand.
2: If only he'd told us where he'd found it. It must have come from a hidden tomb or ruins near here somewhere.
1: Then we're going to find it. They're not scaring us away.
2: You are right, Ilse. If there's something worth discovering here, we are going to remain until we uncover it.
4: I know little of your science, Doctor, but you can count on my help.
5: I beg your pardon. What? I think all three of you would be acting more wisely were you to return to your respective homes.
4: Who are you? Where did you come from?
5: Are you going to do the honors, Dr. Erickson?
2: I...
5: Then permit me to make my own introduction, Tarzan. I am Ismail Farid. I have come here from Cairo to supervise any archaeological work and to protect the treasures of antiquity from foreign hands.

0: In just a moment, the dramatic conclusion of The Curse of the Pharaohs. Objects of antiquity may be taken out of Egypt only with the consent of its government. Indeed, excavation may not even be attempted without governmental approval. Ismail Farid, although not an official of the National Museum, was highly connected, and he was treated as an honored guest. Even the tragic death of Arnold Brown was cast aside in order to take Ismail Farid to the most comfortable tent of the camp, to prepare food for him, to make sure he was comfortable and reasonably contented. And only then did Tarzan and Dr. Erickson head back to the scene of the latest violence so they could prepare Arnold Brown's body for burial.
1: Well, I am glad we finally persuaded Isla to get some rest. You know, she was getting genuinely fond of Arnold.
2: He was very much attracted to her. I could tell that much.
1: You know, Tarzan, I had come to the conclusion that Arnold was involved in these strange happenings. It's too bad it required his death to clear him.
2: Well, all we can do now is to give him a decent burial.
1: Yeah, that is all we can do. I hate to go into these bushes and have to gaze on the poor boy again.
2: Suppose you just start to dig his grave, Dr. Erickson. I'll take care of the rest. The jungle has hardened me to gruesome sights.
1: No, I'll come into the brush and help you. After all, I... Tarzan!
2: What? His body! It's gone!
1: Disappeared into thin air. But what possible reason could anyone have for removing it?
2: I don't know. Dr. Erickson, I do not have your knowledge or education, but many years among jungle people have taught me the ways of voodoo, native superstitions, and primitive ways. The early Egyptians shared many of the customs and beliefs of the jungle people.
1: What are you getting at?
2: Not too sure yet. But I want Ilsa and you to go along with a little plan I have.
1: What sort of a plan?
2: One that will permit us to investigate this mystery without Mr. Farid's supervision. Will Ilsa and you do as I suggest?
1: I am sure Ilsa will do anything that may help to solve the mystery, and I certainly will. After all, we have no desire to bring the curse of the pharaohs down upon our heads.
3: No, I cannot explain the strange disappearance of the body. But, of course, Egypt is a land of strange puzzles.
4: Well, I'm not going to wait for the solution of this one. I'm going to accept Tarzan's offer.
3: I did not hear of any offer on Tarzan's part.
2: I volunteered to take Dr. Erickson and Ilsa to Tripoli. They can board a ship there that will take them home.
3: But Cairo is so much closer. Why not...
4: Cairo is Egypt. And if I never see this country again, I'll be more than happy. Murders, disappearing bodies, all sorts of strange happenings... There was nothing in my college courses on archaeology that said anything about that.
3: You are most wise in leaving the land of the pharaohs, Ilsa. And you, Dr. Erickson?
1: My daughter's life is more important to me than the discovery of some new tomb or ruins. We shall leave as soon as we can pack our supplies.
2: Of course, without servants, this may take some little time.
3: Well, since you have decided to abandon any attempts at excavating this territory, there is no need for my presence. I shall leave now.
2: We bid you speed, Ismail Farid. You both gave excellent performances.
4: I don't know how I managed mine. Wild horses couldn't drag me away from here.
1: Farid's obvious relief at the news that we were leaving makes me sure that we're on the track of something important.
2: Well, we won't find it standing about talking. I have a feeling our friend will turn back long before he gets to Cairo. We better get started.
4: Tarzan, must we do our digging here, where Arnold was killed? Isn't some other spot just as likely?
2: Not if my theories are right. But perhaps you might try over by that big rock.
4: Why? The wife, Father, and I permitted ourselves to be ordered about. It's more than I can... Father!
1: Yes, my dear?
4: Father! Tarzan! Come quickly!
1: What is it, my dear?
4: This...
1: Why, an ivory-handled dagger. Where did you find it?
4: Almost directly at the base of the rock. He must have been lying here for countless years.
2: Is it very old, Doctor?
1: Let me examine it. Yes. A product of one of the very early dynasties. Probably made about 3,000 B.C.
2: Made almost 5,000 years ago, and it bears little sign of age. Yet it could have been held in someone's hand as recently as the time of Arnold's disappearance.
1: I don't think we can count on that. You see, Tarzan, it's because of Egypt's unusual climate that so many archaeological finds have been discovered here. Thousands of years have left many items completely unchanged.
4: Whole cities have been discovered virtually intact, entirely beneath the sand.
1: What's the matter, my dear?
4: I suddenly felt weak. I guess the worry and the excitement.
2: Oh, you've eaten nothing since last night. Rest for a moment, Ilsa. Lie down.
4: No, I'll be all right. Just lean back against the rock.
1: What? The rock! It's swinging open!
2: You must have accidentally touched some spot that caused it.
4: Look. A long corridor leading straight back.
1: Why?
4: A long hall. Pure gold. Look, Father.
1: Why? The characters on the sides of the walls. From the very earliest of the dynasties. Perhaps even from a pre-dynasty period.
2: Advance carefully.
1: Yeah.
2: It's more than possible that... Ilsa! Dr. Erickson!
1: What is it? What is it?
2: The rock swung shut. We may be imprisoned here.
4: If it is open to let us in, it must open to let us out. We can find out about that later.
1: You cannot appreciate our feelings, Tarzan. This is the culmination of a lifetime's work. We will get out all right.
2: If we're lucky enough to find the one spot that yields to a touch, it won't be easy in the dark. Perhaps it may prove impossible.
1: You are right, of course. For the ancients' new engineering tricks, we have not even begun to learn in our present civilization.
4: But even life is less important than the thrill of such a discovery. We look for a means of escape later. Now we must explore this tomb.
1: If you want to, Tarzan, you can remain here while Ilse and I search the splendors created by men long since dead.
2: The native diggers who deserted you were not frightened away by men who died thousands of years ago. Nor did any men of 3000 B.C. kill Muli and Arnold. I shall come with you.
1: Look at the colors on these wall paintings, Tarzan. Not a sign of deterioration after all these years.
4: And the magnificence of the vases and the jewelry we found.
2: Oh, it is amazing.
1: And we haven't even reached the central room of the tomb yet. It is obvious that the mummies we have discovered are merely those of the wives of the pharaoh who is buried here.
4: Not even in the tomb of Tutankhamun were such rich treasures buried. He must have been a most important pharaoh.
1: Wait. This must be the entrance to the central room. The symbol of the king god is over the door.
2: Look, the sign of the two entwined snakes.
1: Yes, and the ancient lettering that proclaims this to be the final resting place of Zarides, snake king of the Egyptians.
4: There, the gem-encrusted coffin in the center of the room. Hurry.
1: Oh, this discovery will make my name go down with those of Rhein, Mariette, and Petrie as one of the great Egyptian archaeologists.
4: Tarzan, help me raise the lid of the coffin.
2: Raise it easily. Ilsa, your touch opened the tomb. You should have the first look.
4: All right. I stand on this stone step, and then I...
1: What is it?
2: Arnold Brown, wrapped like a mummy of antiquity. His clothing and ornaments, those of an ancient pharaoh.
1: Just someone who looks like him, you...
4: No, it is Arnold.
1: Oh.
4: Arnold, the sign of the snakes engraven on his forehead, and the wound is still fresh. Tarzan, what does it all mean?
2: Quiet. The chanting. Many people are coming.
1: Where can we hide?
2: There is no place to hide. Stand behind me. My knife may be of little protection, but they shall have to kill me before they...
5: Somebody should have killed them!
6: Infidels! Infidels!
5: Silence, loyal subject authorities!
3: So, you did not leave our land. You remained and found the entrance to the tomb of our god.
2: I warn you, Ismail Farid, my knife will plunge into the first person who attempts to attack us.
3: There will be no attack. You can do no further damage to us now. Ilsa Erickson ended the days of our cult.
4: I ended the days?
3: Long have we, the sons of Zarades, kept this tomb inviolate. We have met here, determined to resist the interference of strangers. But now that is all past. This is no longer our meeting place. And you, Dr. Erickson, may claim as many of the treasures here as permitted by our government.
1: For that I am most thankful, but there is much I do not understand.
3: Zarades the First was once buried here, and so were his son and his son's son and others in a long and noble line. Other pharaohs succeeded the sons of Zarades to the throne of Egypt, But the Zaradis have always been the king gods to some of us, until the death of the last one, last night.
4: Arnold Brown? Was he the last of the Zaradis?
3: Yes.
1: Why, I thought he was the son of a foreign diplomat.
3: He was. His grandfather revolted against the strict rules laid down for our guards. He left the country, but fate sent Arnold's father back as a member of a foreign consular service. It was necessary to kill him to secure Arnold.
2: It must have been your family that adopted Arnold.
3: Yes, but along with his royal blood, there flowed the blood of foreign lands. He, too, decided to cast off the responsibilities of a deity. He desired to marry you, Ilsa, and leave our land. It was necessary to kill him, to put to rest here the last of the kings of Zaradis.
1: May we leave here now, Ismail Farid?
3: Yes, go forth and permit us to hold the last of our religious rites. Then we shall turn ourselves over to the authorities. You, Doctor, may announce the finding of another symbol of a world that can never be again.
2: Yes, Ismail Farid. Many of the things we treasure fade with the passing years. But violence can never halt progress, and killings can never win a battle of the soul. It is a lesson I have learned in the jungle.

0: In just a moment, a preview of our next exciting story of Tarzan. Unaware of the fierce eyes that watch them from behind every rock and tree, the safari of the American plunges deep into the jungle. And what he cannot see, he refuses to believe. The mysteries of Africa have been highly overrated. But the mysteries and violence become real when he hears the throbbing of the voodoo drums, the chant of the savages, the incantations of the headhunters of Yambisi.
1: Tarzan, a transcribed creation of the famous Edgar Rice Burroughs, is produced by Walter White, Jr., prepared for radio by Bud Lesser, with original music by Albert Glasser. This is a Commodore production.

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5: Sorry!
4: And don't forget the hazelnut in every bite. And again. What has a hazelnut in every bite?
5: Sorry!
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5: Sorry!
4: Nougat and caramel golden light. And don't forget the hazelnut in every bite.
5: Sorry!
4: A hazelnut in every bite. What has a hazelnut in every bite?
5: Sorry!
4: And thick milk chocolate for your delight.
5: Sorry!
4: Nougat and caramel golden light.
5: Sorry!
4: And don't forget the hazelnut in every bite. And again. What has a hazelnut in every bite?
5: Sorry!
4: Thick milk chocolate for your delight.
5: Sorry!
4: Nougat and caramel golden light. And don't forget the hazelnut in every bite.
5: Sorry!
4: A hazelnut in every bite.
6: Yes, it's for you. It's your dinner. It's called Cupboard Love. Cupboard Love's different. Comes in a packet, not a tin. See this foil pouch? Keeps it moist and squeezy. That's right. It's a new kind of cat food. Moist. It's good for you. Like it?
7: New Cupboard Love. What the well-cared-for cat has for dinner.
8: You know, some marmalades get some of their tang from added flavouring. While Robertson's Golden Shred gets all of its tang from Seville oranges. What would you rather have for breakfast?
9: Is that proper farmhouse cheddar?
10: No, I don't think so.
9: What about that?
10: No. It's quite nice, though.
9: Is it? Do you think I might try a piece? I'll have 2 ounces, please.
11: Jacob's, the cream of cream crackers.
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They seek him here, they seek him there. Those Frenchies seek him everywhere. Is he in heaven? Is he in hell? That damned elusive Pimpernel.

0: Now, The Adventures of the Scarlet Pimpernel, starring Marius Goring as Sir Percy Blakeney.
1: The name of Karl Drury first came to my attention one morning, 6 months after the outbreak of war with France. I'd been summoned to attend upon my old friend Lord Lowther, His Majesty's Secretary for Foreign Affairs, and, as usual, the polite fiction was maintained between us.
2: Good morning, Blakeney. Do sit down.
1: Thank you, my lord.
2: First, let me say that the matter I have to discuss should be treated in the strictest confidence.
1: Oh, naturally.
2: I also have to ask you to regard this interview as unofficial.
1: Of course.
2: For some weeks, we've been keeping an officer by the name of Karl Drury under observation.
1: Really?
2: He's a colonel on special duty. We suspect him of having subversive liaison with the enemy. Last night he vanished. We believe he's attempting to cross to France.
1: Oh, I wonder why he's trying to do that.
2: Last year, Drury was due for promotion. But owing to certain adverse reports on his conduct, he was passed over in favor of an officer of lesser ability.
1: Oh, dear.
2: From that moment, he seemed to entertain a grudge against the service. We believe that this has caused him to turn traitor.
1: I suppose you want him found, eh?
2: Yes. Colonel Drury must be brought back dead or alive.
1: Oh, dear.
2: The question is, who can do it? Any suggestions, Blakeney?
1: No, I'm sorry, my lord. Absolutely none.
2: Oh, pity. Have a sherry, Blakeney?
1: Delighted. I made some further inquiries about Colonel Drury. It appeared that his duties had enabled him to examine documents of the most secret nature. He carried in his astute brain details of our troop positions and plans for the future conduct of the war. He was a man of tremendous ability, an adversary with a predatory cunning of a weasel, a worthy disciple of Chauvelin, his master. 2 days after my conversation with Lord Lowther, I met Tony Dewhurst by arrangement in Dover. We go separate ways this time, Tony.
3: Right.
1: I shall leave immediately. You follow on the next ride. We'll arrange a meeting point in France.
3: Any news of Drury?
1: Well, a man calling himself Arthur Jones stayed at the Mitre Inn yesterday, and he answers Drury's description.
3: No sign of him now, though.
1: He must have left this morning. If that's so, he's got a head start. We shall have our work cut out to catch up with him. I went ahead of Tony so as to lose no time in picking up the trail. I felt that by traveling separately, we would excite less attention. The day after our meeting in Dover, I slipped ashore on a lonely stretch of coast a few miles from Dieppe. By nightfall, I was in the town seeking an old friend who would give me shelter, and I hoped news of Colonel Drury. Pierre!
4: Oh, mon ami, such a pleasure to see you.
1: Thanks, Pierre. I was like greeting you.
4: I must not complain, monsieur.
1: Are you on the beach all day?
4: Yes, monsieur.
1: I believe an Englishman arrived here in port yesterday. Did you notice a tall, dark man with broad shoulders, black moustache, and sideburns?
4: Let me think now. Yes, there was such a man. I did not know he was an Englishman.
1: Mm-hmm. Is he still here?
4: He left at midday, monsieur. Such a fuss there was, too. Very important, he seemed. An Englishman, you say?
1: A renegade Englishman.
4: Oh, he went escorted by a company of soldiers.
1: Traveling south?
4: Oui, monsieur. Mm-hmm.
1: Thank you, Pierre. Goodbye.
4: You are leaving so soon, monsieur?
1: Yes, Pierre. I have no time to lose.
4: Monsieur has affected a strange appearance this time.
1: I am a valet, hoping to take up a new position shortly. You will give that message to my friend when he arrives, Pierre.
4: Of course, monsieur, the instant I see.
1: Pierre, you do not know what road the soldiers will take.
4: But oui, monsieur, they took the road to Saint-Amier, and tonight they stay at the Chateau Noir.
1: Thank you. I set off on the road south, and towards nightfall, I came to an inn near to the Chateau Noir. Citizen! Citizen! Food and stable for my horse!
5: Yes, citizen.
1: Where is your landau?
5: Inside.
1: Citizen, landau! A word with you, please.
5: What can I do for you, citizen?
1: Oh, I am traveling to Saint-Agnan to take up a new position, but the journey is long and... I have run out of money.
5: I cannot help you, citizen.
1: But you can give me some advice.
5: Gladly.
1: I am told there is a reception at the Chateau Noir this evening. They will perhaps require extra servants.
5: The man in charge of the arrangements is here now. If you will wait a moment, I will speak to him.
1: Oh, thank you, mon ami.
5: Citizen Dufay. You are experienced with banquets?
6: but
7: yes, it is, and the mayor of town given me letters of recommendation of the...
6: Oh, right, never mind that. I can use them for help at the shuttle this evening. Report to me in the servant hall at 6 o'clock, and I will give you your instructions. You will receive 5 francs for the night's work.
7: Just before I was due to leave for the chateau, Tony arrived at the inn, and I was able to give him a brief resume of events and plans for the immediate future.
3: Is Colonel Drury at the chateau?
7: I imagine so.
3: Uh-huh.
7: He's taking his time to get to Chauvelin. Whenever he breaks his journey, he's being entertained in style. An important man.
3: He has no fear of pursuit.
7: Apparently not. He doesn't look as though our presence in France had been anticipated by Chauvelin.
3: Well, what are your plans for Drury, eh?
7: Well, that will depend on what happens to me at the Chateau Noir. I kept my appointment with Citizen Dufay and was given my instructions. Then I mingled freely with the other servants, and from inconsequential gossip, I learned something to my advantage.
8: We see the guest of honor is an Englishman.
9: It is strange an Englishman should be enjoying such hospitality.
10: Why, indeed, he is an army officer. Ah, there is Dufay. He wants our attention. Come on.
11: Listen to me, please. I require the services of a valet.
9: Valet?
11: Is there anyone among you with the necessary qualifications?
7: Oh, valet, eh? It is my specialty, sir.
11: Ah, yes, I remember. Yes, you will report for duty to Colonel Drury. Be sure that you give him every satisfaction.
7: Oui, monsieur.
10: It's a pity we can't find him an English valet, citizen. He would feel more at home.
7: When I attend him, citizen, I'll warrant he will never know the difference.
12: Come in.
7: At your service, mon colonel.
9: Ah, you're the valet.
7: Yes, mon colonel.
9: Well, I hope you know your business. The army gave me a fellow with worth than useless. Never valeted anyone in his life.
7: I will endeavor to give every satisfaction, Monsieur le Colonel.
9: Right. Now lay out my clothes and clear away this luncheon tray and tidy the room. Place looks like a pigsty.
7: Immediately, mon colonel.
9: Now, just a moment. Look at me.
7: Yes, mon colonel.
9: You're a Frenchman.
7: What, of course, mon colonel.
9: You know, there's something about you that...
7: Yes, mon colonel.
9: Looks familiar. If I didn't know it was practically impossible, I'd swear you were an Englishman.
7: I could see that Drury's suspicions of me, slight though they were, would never leave him. It was imperative for me to exercise the utmost caution. One false or unprofessional move in my capacity as valet would be enough to destroy not only my plans, but myself. As I worked, I could feel his eyes upon me. He was like a wary animal, alert to the first hint of danger. The first part of my ordeal came to an end at last. Colonel Drury's demands upon my skill as a valet were exacting, but when he was called to take his place as guest of honor at the banquet, he finally pronounced himself satisfied.
9: You say you're going to take up a position at Saint-Damien?
7: Oui, mon colonel.
9: You know, it's a pity. I would consider employing you myself.
7: I am honored, mon colonel, but it's an obligation, you understand.
9: I'd pay you well.
7: A matter of honor, mon colonel.
9: Ah, you're a fool. You should work for the hand that pays you the most. Even I...
7: Even you, mon colonel.
9: What? Oh, nothing. I hope your future employers will be as grateful for all you do for them. Mine never were.
7: I was alone. The presence of this strange, unhappy man lingered in that room after he had gone. I seized the opportunity to examine his clothes and baggage. They contained nothing except ordinary personal possessions. I reflected for a moment on my next course. Chance, the most feeble of all servants, had placed me in a favorable position. I could quite easily murder Colonel Drury and still make good my escape. My country's secrets would be safe, my mission successfully completed. But somehow, in some way, I felt we were destined to meet as adversaries on equal footing. To kill him in cold blood seemed to me like trying to cheat fate. I went out into the grounds of the chateau to revise my plans.
13: Blake! What the devil are you doing here, Tony?
3: I'm hoping to see you. Incidentally, the owner of this place keeps wolfhounds. They're prowling the grounds now. Chauvelin's put out an alert for you. He knows you're in France.
13: The devil must have 10,000 eyes.
3: Well, they haven't done him much good up to now, though.
13: Well, it was the first time. You think we were noticed at the inn?
3: I don't know. The landlord's been scratching his head trying to remember all the strange faces he's seen in the last 24 hours. It's hardly likely he'll forget yours.
13: Thank you.
3: How long do you think you'll be?
13: I don't know. The moment I could end Colonel Drury's career, it's the drop of a hat.
3: Why are you hesitating?
13: I came out here to ask myself the same question. I know it sounds mad, but...
3: Yes?
13: Well, I was instructed to bring him back dead or alive.
3: You don't intend to interpret that literally.
13: Yes, I do, and I intend to bring him back to England, preferably, alive.

0: Now, Marius Goring as the Scarlet Pimpernel.
1: I gave Tony instructions, and he returned to the inn to arrange for three horses on which I proposed to escape with him and Colonel Drury. I myself went back to the chateau to await the Colonel's return from the banquet.
2: Ah, there you are.
1: I trust mon colonel spent an enjoyable evening.
2: Oh, that's more excellent. I don't even know your name. What is it?
1: Henri Picard, monsieur.
2: Ah, well, my boots. Pull them off, will you? They're killing me.
1: At once, mon colonel.
2: There's some wine in that cupboard. Pour me a glass.
1: Yes, mon colonel.
2: Well, I won't need you anymore. You can go.
1: I trust everything has been to mon colonel's satisfaction.
2: Here, get out.
1: Thank you, mon colonel.
2: What the devil?
1: Stay in that chair, Drury. I don't have to move a step nearer to you to put this knife through your heart. I can throw with accuracy.
2: Hold up!
1: My name is Blakeney. I think I'm better known as the Scarlet Pimpernel.
2: What do you want?
1: It's very simple. I want you to do what I tell you.
2: All right. Very well.
1: Now, I'll explain what I require you to do. You're going to walk with me to the south entrance. If you're challenged by the guards, you will acknowledge them as though you haven't a care in the world. I shall walk close by your side with your cloak over my arm, and this dagger will remain in my hand, its point pressed in your ribs. One false move, Colonel, and you'll never see England again.
2: I've no desire to see England
1: but
2: again.
1: But England desires to see you, my dear Colonel. Are you ready?
2: I'm quite ready.
1: You first, Colonel.
3: What? Who goes?
1: Speak up, Colonel.
2: Colonel Drury. Five citizen Drury.
1: As we entered the courtyard, I heard the sound of approaching horses' hoofs. I pulled Drury into the shadow of the wall, where he stood listening, my knife pressed to his side.
4: Halt! Not easy, citizen!
5: Majesty, this is the Englishman, Colonel Drury.
4: It will have to wait till the morning. Everyone sleep.
5: You will send somebody to awaken him.
4: Oh, I have sleep. Oh,
5: so have I, from Sauvelin himself. Colonel Drury is to proceed immediately to Marseille. I have to deliver that message to the colonel in person.
4: Oh, wait there!
1: Not a sound, Colonel.
2: I dare you to use that dagger with Chauvelin's messenger 12 feet away.
1: We'll see who's bluffing.
2: If you try to get out of the ground, you'll be attacked by wolfhounds.
1: Sentries returning.
4: I send someone to call, Colonel Jory. You'd better stay on your horse while you're waiting.
1: All clear.
2: Colonel, move.
1: Remain where you are. It's ironical, isn't it, Colonel? Any minute from now, you and I may be fighting a common enemy.
2: Well, you'd expect me to fight them with my bare hands.
1: Well, break off that tree branch over your head. But be sure you use it on the dogs, Colonel.
2: Look out! Behind you! They've got us in a ring. I move.
1: They've fallen back for a moment. Coming this way.
2: And so is this, Blakeney. Oh. Over here, men. Call your doctor. This is Colonel Drury. I've captured the Pimpernel.
1: The blow by which Drury knocked me down was inadvertently the means of saving my life. For a few moments, I lay half stunned on the ground, while the soldiers drew nearer in response to Drury's call. Before they arrived, the dogs renewed their attack on Drury. Drury was far too busy to pay any attention to me. I started to crawl away, using the thick undergrowth for cover.
2: Where's Blakeney? Look for Blakeney, you fool. He can't be far away.
1: Blakeney, are you all right? Well, where are the horses? Over here, quickly. Hurry, Blakeney. I think they've seen us.
2: Oh,
1: let me help you.
2: I'm all right. Look for yourself.
1: For most of the night, Colonel Drury's hunters became the hunted. We took refuge in the woods, abandoning the horses on the open plain. Then before dawn broke in the skies, we made our way back towards the Chateau Noir. Close to the main gates, we waited. Blakeney?
2: Yes?
1: It looks as though they're moving off. An entire company for escort. Not taking many chances, are they?
6: Drury is riding in front with the commanding officer.
1: We've got to stay with them. They'll keep to the main road. If we take a shortcut through the fields, we can keep abreast. Come on. With daylight breaking, the task of keeping Drury in sight without exposing ourselves became increasingly difficult. It was impossible to form any kind of strategic plan. Our campaign could only be shaped by events. We were skirting a thick wood on high ground, a mile away from the cavalcade escorting Drury, when the unexpected happened.
7: Blakeney, beyond that hill.
8: Soldiers.
1: They look like
7: scarlet uniforms, Blakeney.
1: They're English dragoons moving to attack.
8: Follow me, quickly.
1: The French are staggering.
6: Look as though our work position is forced.
8: Not on your life. Come up here, you can see the road clearer. There he goes, our colonel. The rest of the company are covering his retreat.
6: There's a runaway horse on the road coming towards us.
8: Well, I'll get him. Charge by one for yourself and follow.
1: With a good horse to ride, I was able to keep the fringe of the battle zone and the colonel in sight. Tony was equally lucky. Our men were finally outnumbered, and the retreat bugle sounded. We followed Colonel Drury into the hills. We came upon him quite suddenly on a high ledge overlooking the plain where the battle had been fought. The gap separating us was narrow. A precipice lay between us.
9: You've come a long way to die, Blakeney.
8: Don't elate yourself too soon, my friend.
9: Why didn't you try and jump across, eh? The elusive Pimpernel isn't afraid, is he?
8: No, just cautious. We'll sit here and exchange compliments.
9: Well, the longer we sit, the better it'll be for me. If you turn your head to the right, Blakeney, you'll see what I mean.
1: I saw what he meant. A cavalcade of horsemen approaching the ridge below us. They were less than a quarter of a mile away. In a few more minutes, Drury could easily attract their attention.
8: Perhaps you're right, Drury. There is a time to throw caution to the winds.
7: Blakeney, you're not going to jump. For heaven's sake, man, you'll never make it.
8: I will.
7: Thank heavens, he's done it.
10: You madman.
8: Not mad enough for you, Drury. Let's see how strong you are. 2 feet, Drury. Only two. Time for one short prayer.
10: That is. Then you get it started.
1: Dazed by a sudden blow from Drury, and with the soldiers only a few feet below, it looked as though a miracle alone could save us. Drury was trying to finish me with the butt end of his musket. I tore desperately a piece of loose rock to ward him off, and as I hurled it, Drury slipped. But as he fell, he struck his head on a rock and lay there unconscious.
7: Blakeney, there's a path across the top over there to the right. Hold on to him, and I'll bring the horses round to you.
1: I seized hold of Drury and scrambled up towards the hidden path. Higher, ever higher, dragging him behind me, using the rocks as cover from the soldiers' bullets. Once again, we were being hunted like animals, but I would not let go my hold of Drury.
6: Leave him, Blakeney. We'll never get to the coast if we take him with us.
1: No, no, we must. We must. The issue between Drury and myself seemed to have become entirely personal. I had to get him back to England alive. I slung the unconscious man across my horse. Slowly and painfully, we made our escape, and the distant shouts of the soldiers died away. Night covered the hills at last, and for a couple of hours we could sleep. Well, Drury, 2 more hours and then England.
9: The treasure's entirely yours. May I ask you one question?
1: By all means.
9: Why go to all this trouble to take me back to certain death when you might have killed me at the beginning?
6: I think I can answer that question for you. You see, Blakeney is a man of principle. He just refused to take his own course.
9: As
1: that perhaps principle can be carried too far sometimes. Tony, you and I will go for a little stroll around the deck. Perhaps Drury would like to end this in his own way.
11: Thank you, Breton. Goodbye.

0: moment, Marius Goring returns as the Scarlet Pimpernel. Now, Marius Goring as the Scarlet Pimpernel.
1: Two days later, I called on Lord Lowther. It was not easy. I had to explain that Drury had ended his life by his own hands.
2: I'm sure the Pimpernel would have prevented it, Blakeney. If it had been necessary. He was a traitor, of course.
1: But he fought and died bravely.
2: Quite. Glass of sherry, Blakeney?
1: No, thank you, my lord. I think not. This time.

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0: You know how much dogs love fresh meat. 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
1: We had a party last night. It's one of the places in the worst shape. You know how it is. You leave things overnight, takes twice as long to put them right. A bit like forgetting to watch your weight. Still, I watch mine every morning with the Kellogg's Special K breakfast. Fruit juice, black coffee or tea with lemon, a big bowl of Special K, a little milk and sugar...

0: Will you have a polo, dear Liza? Dear Liza, will you have a polo, dear Liza? Polo.
1: How very kind of you, dear Henry. I most certainly will. I'll have three or four, or maybe more.
0: But you take the old tube.
1: Because they happen to be my tube of polo, dear Henry. Have one.
2: Is that proper farmhouse cheddar?
3: No, I don't think so.
2: What about that?
3: No. It's quite nice, though.
2: Is it? Do you think I might try a piece? Mm. I'll have 2 ounces, please.
4: Jacobs, the cream of cream crackers.
5: Yes, it's for you. It's your dinner. It's called Cupboard Love. Cupboard Love's different. Comes in a packet, not a tin. See this foil pouch? Keeps it moist and squeezy. That's right. It's a new kind of cat food. Moist. It's good for you. Like it?
6: New Cupboard Love. What the well-cared-for cat has for dinner.
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0: Okay. This is Hop Harrigan coming in.
1: Yes, it's America's Ace of the Airways coming in for another transcribed episode in the adventures of Hop Harrigan.
2: Gang, you've all read and heard a lot about those mysterious flying saucers which have been sighted all over the country. Well, don't be surprised if someday you see one yourself, because the Navy has a plane that is a dead ringer for the reported saucers. It's the XF-5U, a flying wing nicknamed the Flying Pancake. And it's very easy to see how the ship got its name. All it takes is one look. During the war, it was a mystery ship. All of its flight details were kept top secret. But a lot of people got a look at the Pancake while it was being tested on the East Coast. Its strange design and gigantic propellers started a great deal of comment. Well, now the lid's off and we have all the lowdown on it. The most amazing thing about the flying wing is its ability to go backwards without any trouble at all or stand still in the air, if the pilot so wishes. It can even land while going at 0 miles an hour. In other words, all it has to do to land is go straight down. Sounds exactly like a helicopter, doesn't it? And that's right, the principles are the same. The plane can go forward as well as backward. Its cruising speed is somewhere around 400 miles an hour, though the Navy is still working on it, trying to improve it in every way possible. The firm which built the ship for the government is doing the testing now, as they did during the war. Biggest news on this flying wing is that it may soon be turned out for private owners. At the start, the inventor wanted it to be a light private ship, and when the war came, all that changed, the Navy took over. Well, now that it's peacetime again, inventor Zimmerman has an eye on the civilian market. We'll be back to tell you more, so don't forget to listen. And now to our story. Under suspicion of murder, Hop and Tank fought to solve the riddle of the ghostly Avengers to clear themselves, as well as help their friend, Paul Conroy. But when two of Paul's pilots lost their lives as the result of a collision in midair, Hop still wasn't convinced the crash was caused by a German fighter plane reported by the pilot just before the fatal collision. Concluding their investigation at the scene of the wreck, they climbed back into the Beechcraft for the return flight to New Orleans. The field was short, and after gaining a bare minimum of speed, Hop pulled back the stick sharply to clear a high wire fence, but the plane did not respond. Throttle wide open, it hugged the ground, heading straight for the fence.
3: Come on, get her up or we'll plow into that fence.
4: She doesn't answer the controls.
3: It's got the switch, step on the brake.
4: It's too late.
3: Tank, give me full flaps. Flaps, roger.
4: Now, pray, fellas. Pray.
3: Yeah, she's lifting.
4: She's off the ground.
3: Hold your breath. We still have to clear the fence.
4: Just
3: your
4: flaps. I know it. We're going in again.
3: Where?
4: Straight ahead. That field's pretty level.
3: Hold tight. Closing the throttle.

0: Baby, don't drop out from under me.
1: Right down, thanks itself.
0: Okay. We're safe.
2: Nice going, boy.
0: Well, a little rough, but at least we're in one piece.
2: Phew.
0: Now, let's find out what happened. Gone, tank. Pile out.
2: Roger. I don't understand why the ship wouldn't answer the controls.
0: Neither do I. That's what we're going to find out. Tank.
2: Yeah?
0: Give me a check. Ailerons operating.
2: Yeah, fine.
0: Rudder.
2: Uh-huh. Force the stick back and forth.
0: Well?
2: The elevators ain't moving an inch. Looks to me like something's wrong with the cable. Huh? I'm going to sleep.
0: Come on, Paul.
2: Right. Well, how could it be the cable? Didn't you test the controls before we took off?
0: Of course I did. How about a tank? Find anything?
2: I'll say I did. Get a load of this.
0: What? What? The cable's broken.
2: Broken my hind foot. Look again.
0: I get it.
2: What is it, Hop?
0: Let me see. Cable was cut. All but two or three strands. And they snapped when I pulled up sharp to clear the fence.
2: Great Scott. What in the world could have happened? Cable was all right when we landed here, wasn't it?
3: Sure it was. I bet my eye teeth on it.
2: Well, then who'd want to do it? Certainly not the state trooper or the people standing around the wreck.
3: Hey, wait a minute.
0: What's the matter, Tank?
3: I remember. Now I remember who the guy was I saw. And do the pieces fit?
0: Oh, who was it?
3: Martin.
0: Who's he?
3: The pilot who quit on Paul the first night we got into New Orleans. The guy who wouldn't take the DC-3 up to Richmond.
0: Tank, are you sure?
3: I'm positive.
2: What would he be doing here?
0: The wreckage of the transport's here, isn't it?
2: You mean he's mixed up in this?
3: Well, if he ain't, I'm a monkey's uncle. And 100 to 1, he knows about the busted strap and the DC-3 we took up.
0: A cut strap and a cut cable. His trademark.
2: Well, come on. Let's go get him.
0: Oh, no. He must have seen us come down safely and beat it. Tank, can you fix the cable?
3: Sure. I can splice in a new section in no time.
0: Okay, get to work. Now, finally, we have a definite lead. And we're not going to waste any time following it.
4: Working swiftly and skillfully, the lumbering mechanic completes the repair work in short order. And 20 minutes later, the boys are successfully airborne. Flying throttle wide open, they reach Shreveport within an hour and land to refuel. Then, holding a steady course southwest, they reach New Orleans late in the afternoon, where Bert Craig, one of Paul's partners, meets them in front of the Ace Flying Service hangar.
5: Well, did you find out anything?
2: Buddy,
5: do we have Martin's home address in our files?
2: Martin? What do you want with him?
3: We got an idea. He's the rat who's behind everything.
0: Oh, but why? Tank spotted him at the wreckage of the transport.
3: Yeah, and he got a little fancy with our elevator cables. Same kind of a job he did on the cargo strut.
2: Oh, I can't believe it. Why would he do anything like that?
5: That's exactly what we want to find out. He left a forwarding address, didn't he?
2: Well, I'm not sure.
5: Well, he must have. We're supposed to send him a check for his last week's pay.
2: Huh. Well, maybe it's on the desk somewhere. Come on, we'll have a look.
3: Jumper Jenny's.
0: Tank, what's the matter?
3: Look who's standing in front of the office.
0: Oh,
5: why, it's Inspector Fry.
2: Oh, sorry. I meant to tell you right away. He's been waiting for you two boys.
3: What's he want now?
0: Take it easy, fella. Don't get riled up.
3: Don't get riled up when he's trying so hard to pin a murder rap on
0: us. Don't talk nonsense, fella. He's only trying to do his job.
3: Well, why don't he leave us alone?
5: Take it easy. He'll hear you. Afternoon, Inspector.
6: Oh, good afternoon, Mr. Conroy.
0: Hello, Inspector. You looking for us?
6: Yes, Mr. Harrigan. I got a little worried. Thought you might have decided not to come back.
3: Listen, wise guy. We ain't got no reason to run away.
6: I'm glad of that, Mr. Tinker. Shall we go inside?
2: Sure. Go right ahead.
6: Oh, thank you.
2: Would you rather we waited outside?
6: Perhaps we should.
2: Oh, no. Not at all.
6: Mind if I sit down? Doing a little running around today. Kind of tired.
2: Oh, well, take that chair. It's the most comfortable one.
6: Oh, thank you. Well, your trip proved satisfactory?
0: Yes, we got a couple of leads.
6: Mr. Harrigan, a word of warning. Playing detective is apt to get you into trouble.
3: We ain't playing, chum. We got a job to do. If you got something to say to us, spill it and stop wasting our time.
0: Hey, easy, Tank.
6: Mr. Tinker, I happen to have a job to do, too, and my time is just as valuable as yours.
3: Okay, then. Let's get down to brass tacks.
6: Gladly. I checked the fingerprints we found in Moran's room. You know, he was a murdered mechanic.
3: Yeah, we know.
6: With those we took of you last night.
3: So what? Must have found a lot of them.
6: Yes, we did. On the chest of drawers, the closet doorknob, everywhere.
0: I told you we were looking around, sir.
6: I even found your prints on Moran's wallet, Mr. Harrigan.
0: That's right.
6: Rather odd, don't you think? Most people finding a dead body wouldn't touch it.
0: I told you we were looking for clues.
6: Oh, yes, yes, of course. But there was something you didn't tell me.
0: What?
6: Ever seen this before?
3: Well, it's the busted cargo strap.
6: Oh, you recognize it?
0: Yes, sir. Moran was going to tell us who cut it.
3: How'd you get it anyhow?
6: I found it in the apartment.
3: Oh, must have dropped out of my pocket.
6: Oh, really? Could it have dropped around Moran's throat?
0: What do you mean?
6: Mr. Harrigan, this is how the murder was committed. Moran was strangled with this strap.
4: Dangling the broad webbed strap before the startled eyes, Inspector Fry watches Hop and Tank coldly, impassively. The boys are completely bewildered. With this damaging piece of evidence, they're again in very serious trouble. We'll bring you the climax of today's episode in just a moment. Tell you about the Navy's flying wings and how they soon may be on the civilian market. Just imagine them speeding through the air or else just standing still as if held up by an invisible giant. Then you see the pancakes settle softly to the earth, landing almost on a dime. With a ship like that, you don't need an airport, just a smooth little piece of land. If and when the pancake comes out on the market, it won't be such a strange sight to see one of them landing in your own backyard. Now, all this sounds pretty easy when we talk about it, but believe me, the inventor, Charles Zimmerman, worked on his model for a long time before he got a break. He started out 14 years ago, in 1933. At that time, he designed the flying wing, but it was turned down because it was too far ahead of the times. But Zimmerman wasn't going to give up so easily. He worked all of his spare time with two friends, and by 1935, he had a working model of his wing. But it wouldn't fly. The engine was no good. But he was still determined to prove that his ship could fly. So in the fall of 1936, he built a rubber-powered model, and sure enough, it did fly. Then he took his plans to a research council. They encouraged him, told him to try his luck with an air manufacturer. Finally, in 1937, he joined the Volt Company and went to work on his now famous ship. He says the pancake will do better than the helicopter, and at the same time will cost less to run. Zimmerman says the cost can be brought down to 5 cents a mile at the economical cruising speed of 200 miles per hour. And that's not far away from what it costs to run an automobile. Charles Zimmerman kept trying again and again after each failure, and he finally won out. Remember, gang, you won't win if you don't try. And also remember, America needs flyers. And now back to our story. Returning to New Orleans, Hop and Tank are met at the airport by Inspector Fry, the police detective in charge of the Moran case. Showing them a broken cargo strap, which they readily identified, he then informed them,
6: "This is how the murder was committed. Moran was strangled with this strap."
0: "I couldn't have been."
3: "You're nuts.
0: Inspector, you're making a big mistake."
6: "My laboratory doesn't make mistakes, Mr. Conroy."
3: "Well, then... then you think Harrigan and Tinker really murdered Moran?"
0: "Hey, Bert, wait a minute."
3: "Well, I'm sorry. I didn't mean it that way."
0: "We didn't murder nobody. I don't know how that strap got there, but we didn't use it on Moran."
6: "Your fingerprints are all over it, Mr. Tinker."
0: "Sure they are. I must have lost it before we went to his room."
3: "Inspector, be reasonable, will you? We came down here to help Paul find out what was wrong with his airline. Why should we murder a mechanic, a man we didn't even know?"
6: "Well, that's the only thing that bothers me, Mr. Harrigan. Frankly, if I could find a suitable motive, I'd take you down to headquarters now."
0: "Yeah, I bet you would. How come you're being so good to us all of a sudden? Why don't you take us anyhow? That's what you could use, ain't it? A couple of fall guys."
6: "All right, Tank, control yourself, will you? Inspector Fry's only trying to do his job."
0: "Then why don't he do it right?"
6: "Mr. Tinker, you have quite a temper, haven't you?"
0: "So what?"
6: "I was thinking. Suppose you had discovered that Moran himself had got the strap in your plane. Your reaction would have been quite violent, wouldn't it?"
3: "Wait a minute, Inspector."
6: "Yes, with a strap in your hand, who knows? Yes, a temper like yours might easily lead to murder."
3: "Inspector, he didn't do it, I tell you."
6: "And you, of course, being his best friend, would cover up for him." "Huh. What an interesting theory, don't you think?"
0: "Sure, but it ain't the truth."
6: "Well, we'll see about that. Mr. Tinker, if I were you, I'd watch my step. Yes, I'd watch my step very carefully."
4: At the police detective's calm, measured words, Hop's blood runs cold. Suddenly he feels hemmed in, trapped by a chain of circumstantial evidence, evidence which threatens to engulf them completely in a charge of murder. Gang, the riddle of the ghostly Avengers takes a new and fantastic turn in our next episode, so be sure to listen. Tune in and fly with Pop Harrigan, America's ace of the airwaves. So long, Pop. We'll be seeing you same time, same mutual station. Pop Harrigan is a transcribed copyrighted feature appearing in All American Comics magazine.

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3: Special Agent Z reporting for duty.
1: Agent Z, I have an unusual assignment for you and Miss Norwood. You are to carry certain state papers to the capital of another country and deliver them. It is a rather dangerous mission. Two have already lost their lives in attempts which have been made to seize the documents. An international spy named Lederer is suspected. Your duty is to see that the papers reach their destination. They will be given you at the address on this card. You will also receive additional instructions. Report to me as soon as you have completed this assignment.

0: hour later, Agent Z received his instructions from a world-famous statesman. He was told that, if possible, the papers were to reach their destination within 24 hours. He received them and went directly to his rooms to confer with Pat.
1: Pat, we've got to get started right away. If we move fast, we may complete our job before anyone knows the job has been assigned to us.
2: We'll start this afternoon?
1: You'll start, Pat. I'll wait until evening. Now, here's my plan. It's nearly 11 o'clock. Now, at 1 o'clock this afternoon, the Trans-European Express leaves. I've already reserved a compartment for you.
2: You're staying here?
1: No, I'll follow you early this evening by plane. Now, let me explain. Here are the papers, and they're more important than any we've ever carried. Now, I've bought these two money belts, one for you and one for me.
2: Yes.
1: I'm going to tear these documents into little pieces, mix them up, and then divide the pieces between us. When we arrive, we'll paste them back together.
2: It's a good plan, Z. If either one of us is seized, all the spies would get would be a lot of scraps of paper they couldn't put together.
1: Exactly. I don't expect we'll have any trouble. Now, let's go over to this table and watch the papers as I tear them. We don't want to lose any of the pieces.
2: The windows are down. There's no draft. Go ahead.
1: All right. I guess the papers are torn small enough. Now we'll mix them up. Now, open the two envelopes.
2: I've got them.
1: Half of these pieces in your envelope, the other half in mine. All right. Seal them up.
2: Here's yours, Z.
1: Now, we'll put these envelopes in the money belts and wear the belts under our clothing. Pat, if Will Litterbur stops either one of us, he's going to find that he's made a mistake. And now start packing. You have less than 2 hours before your train leaves.

0: Would Z's plan be successful? At the same time he was explaining it to Pat, the spy, Weir Lederberg, was issuing instructions to one of his henchmen.
1: I tell you they're going to attempt to deliver the documents today, Hognett. I heard from a man inside the embassy an hour ago. We have them fractured. They've called in Special Agent Z to carry them.
2: Agent Z?
1: Ah, you too have heard of him. He's a dangerous man. But this time he meets defeat.
2: I don't like it, Lederberg.
1: What is there to worry about? Listen to me. Agent Z left the embassy with the papers an hour ago. Zara followed him. He went directly to his rooms. Zara is there now. I want you to join him.
2: All right. I'll go now.
1: If either Agent Z or his assistant Patricia Norwood leave, I want them followed. If either of the two go to the railroad station or to the flying field, telephone me at once. If they attempt to leave the country, I am going with them.

0: few minutes later, Pat left Z's rooms. She carried a small overnight bag and went immediately to the railroad station. There, she boarded a Trans-European Express and locked herself in her compartment. Just before the train was ready to leave, Will Lederer appeared and talked briefly with the man who'd followed Pat.
1: I followed her, Lederer. She boarded 20 minutes ago.
2: Good. She must have the papers.
1: I'm sure of it. I watched her as she bought her ticket.
2: This is the time we outwit agency. We thought that by sending a woman, he would fool us. That no one would be suspicious. It was a good plan, but it didn't work.
1: The train is ready to leave.
2: What compartment is she in?
1: Number 9. The door is locked. We'll have a hard time making her open.
2: I am not going to attempt to make her open the door. She will never know I am on the train.
1: Oh, yes, then, but
2: how will I get the papers? Simple, my friend. I will wait until she arrives at her destination. It would be too late for her to deliver the documents tonight. That means but one thing, a hotel. During the night, the papers will disappear. Now I leave.
1: Good luck.

0: Early that evening, Pat arrived in a distant capital. As Lederber suspected, she went at once to the Continental Hotel and registered. It had been arranged for Agent Z to meet her there later in the evening when his plane arrived. While she awaited his arrival, she ate a leisurely dinner, then went back to her 12th floor room. As she opened her door, she looked down the muzzle of an ugly automatic pistol.
1: Oh!
2: Close the door, Miss Norwood.
1: Who are you? What do you want?
2: Close the door. Don't cry out. It would be much nicer if we talked privately. Close it, I said.
1: Now, what do you want?
2: I think you know, Miss Norwood. I have come for the state papers you are delivering.
1: Then you've come to the wrong person.
2: I don't think so. Lying will do you no good. I know that Agent Z received the papers this morning. He took them to his rooms. A short time later, you left and came here to the city where the papers are to be delivered. It all fits together very nicely. Where are they?
1: I haven't them.
2: I hope I won't find it necessary to kill you. You are very beautiful, and that would be unpleasant.
1: I tell you, I haven't the papers.
2: Then where are they?
1: I won't tell you.
2: You feel this gun unless you do.
1: Oh, don't. He thought I might be followed. That's why he didn't let me carry the papers. I took them to the railroad station with me. But there, I mailed them to myself. They won't be delivered for at least another hour.
2: If you are not telling the truth...
1: It is the truth. You were following me. I'm surprised you didn't see me go to the mailbox.
2: Then we will wait. You will sit over there, and I will remain in this chair here by the door facing you. If you attempt to move, I will shoot.

0: Time dragged by. Was Z on his way? And if he did arrive, would he come directly to Pat's rooms, or would he telephone first? Pat watched the clock. As the hands reached 10:45, she decided to again attempt to outwit Lederer.
1: It is 10:45, Miss Norwood. Unless your letter arrives within the next 15 minutes, let us hope it will arrive.
2: You wouldn't dare shoot me. The sound of your gun would attract others in the hotel.
1: Perhaps. But there are other ways. For example, you might fall from your window. That would be an accident, would it not? And I would have plenty of time to get away.
2: No. No, you wouldn't. You couldn't, anyway. You forget the balcony.
1: Balcony? What balcony?
2: Why, the one outside my window. It runs all the way along the side of the building. I was sure you came in that way. I thought you'd taken a room down the hall, walked along the balcony, and entered through the French windows.
1: No. Oh, if I had known... Be quiet. That must be your letter, they say, arriving. Ask who it is.
2: Who is it?
3: Z, Pat. I just got here. Let me in.
1: Agent Z, you've tricked me. He's bringing the papers himself. Don't go near the door.
3: Is there anything wrong, Pat? Let me in.
1: Tell him just a minute.
2: Just a minute, Z.
1: Now, do as I tell you. I am going to back through the window and stand on your balcony. I will keep both you and Agent Z covered. I'm going out now. Don't try anything. Remember, you will both be covered.
3: Ah! Pat! Pat, what's the matter? Why, you're as white as a ghost.
2: Lederer was here, Z. He came for the papers. He followed me.
3: Oh, where is he?
2: He backed off the window, Z. I told him there was a balcony out there.
3: Here, stand aside, Pat. I'll get him.
2: No. No, you won't have to, Z. There's no balcony out there. I lied to him. Don't you understand? There's no balcony out there, and he backed out the window.
4: Agent Z reporting K7. The state papers have been delivered. It will be unnecessary for us to track down Weir Lederer, the spy. Lederer was killed in an accident last night. The case is closed.
0: Spies and secret agents alike lead dangerous lives. Often their battle is one of wits, and the loser's stake is death. 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This is K7 speaking.

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Log entry, The Catch, Scarlet Queen, Philip Kearney, master. Position, 4 degrees 12 minutes south, 171 degrees 35 minutes west. Wind light, sky fair. Remarks, left Hull Island Phoenix Group after involvement in tribal beliefs. Reason for involvement, Red Beard and the Bag of Pearls.

0: It was a brilliant sun-washed afternoon that the puff of cumulus on the horizon ahead slowly raised to show beneath it an indistinct smudge. It darkened as we moved toward it, took on a definite palm-tufted outline, and finally materialized as the 4-mile length of Hull Island. Its flat silhouette is broken at its western end by a grove of 80-foot palms, and it's set against a backdrop of water and sky and never-ending summer. Gallagher approached me at the wheel as we stood in toward our passage. He was resplendent in a newly grown, burning red beard that shone in the sunlight. Hey, Barbarossa.
1: Huh?
0: If you can make yourself heard through that 8-bell shadow, douse the sails. We'll go in under power.
2: Aye, aye, sir, and your jealousy does not throw me. Stand by to take it and pull on sail. All to obey my beard. You'll be standing by for money.
0: We slipped through the passage into the quiet lagoon water and headed toward the small pier that served the copra station of Harris Fenwick, the man who was to receive the cargo of supplies we had aboard. The Scarlet Queen had company in the unkempt schooner Ransom from Honolulu that was anchored just off the pier. We dropped our hook next to her, and in the quiet after we were secure, I heard for the first time the muffled throb of drums from the island. Then I noticed that the man who walked down the pier toward us carried a rifle.
3: I'm glad you finally got here, Captain Carney.
0: Are you Fenwick?
3: No. He's up in the cottage. I'm Rayleigh Prado, captain of the schooner.
0: What are the drums?
3: The natives are stirred up. Better leave your crew aboard, Captain. But we need you ashore. We think they will attack tonight.
4: And so Mutual continues The Voyage of the Scarlet Queen, written by Gil Dowd and Bob Tallman, and starring Elliot Lewis. 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

0: This is my mate, Mr. Gallagher, Captain Labrador.
1: Hello.
2: Hi.
1: Quite a beard you got, redhead.
3: Yeah, it's not bad for a scout.
0: What's the story, Captain? What's bothering the natives?
1: First, I think you better give me your gun.
0: You what? What kind of a move is that?
1: I think it's better I took over command here. Fenricky isn't worth anything. I think it's better if I have all the guns so nobody don't do any shooting until I want them to.
3: Well, how do you like that?
0: You got the wrong men, Labrador. We'll sweat this out on the ship on the other side of the reef. Come on, Red. Yeah.
1: Wait a minute. Use your heads. I need you on this island. You stay here. Where else?
3: Here we go, Skipper.
0: Hold it, Red.
4: What's up, Ray?
1: These guys think I'm kidding. Take their gun.
3: What is this?
0: Hold it, Red.
1: Don't try nothing now, either one of you.
0: Sure, Labrador.
1: Don't have to be tough. So it's my way.
0: For that rifle, what else?
4: Yes, sir. Yeah, I guess that does it, Ray.
1: Let's be friends now, huh? This is my mate, Morel. We got a thing to do here. Let's pull together, huh?
0: Yeah, I'm not kicking. I like to be shoved around like this.
3: You make friends fast, you guys.
1: Maybe this don't mean a thing, but I got to know you're all right when I talk to you. Come on. We go up to the cottage.
0: There were two more men in the main room of the cottage we entered. One, who ignored us as we came in, wore seaman's clothes and a belted automatic. The other, sitting stiffly in a wicker chair, I took for Harris Fenrick, a slight graying man with a purplish bruise covering the left side of his face from temple to chin, and a look for Labrador that mixed fear and hate.
1: Sit down. This is Thorpe from my crew, and he's Fenrick. He don't talk much.
0: With that face, he doesn't have to.
5: I'll talk when it's the time.
1: Shut up! You got what's coming to him. I came in here without food stores or fuel for my auxiliary. This guy turned me down when I want to buy from him.
0: These Phoenix Islanders haven't been at war for 50 years. What's got them riled up?
1: These.
0: Oh, the pearls?
1: That's right, plenty of them. They'll go $40,000 on skins.
0: I won't fight you for them.
1: Give me a match.
0: Light your own.
1: Burrell.
4: Yeah.
1: Match.
6: Yeah, boy.
1: Now, let's get one thing settled between you and me and Curly Locks with the fire whiskers there.
3: Don't blow that smoke in my face, you dumb...
1: Guys like us don't come down to these islands for the weather. You're carrying cargo for money. I'm pearling for money. We see eye to eye on that now, hmm?
0: Yeah, I think I can figure that one out.
1: I got these pearls just like every other pearl in the business. I anchor over the bed. I got them in the Gilberts on a shelf between Beirut and Nicaragua. It's simple enough, huh?
0: I don't care where you got them. What are you driving at?
1: That bed. The Gilbertese think nobody should dive there. It's sacred. They bury their warriors there for, I don't know, maybe 400 or 500 years, maybe more. I don't know.
0: You mean these are Gilbertese out here with the drum? They follow you all the way over here?
1: That's right. More of them come every day. The market wants these pearls. I should throw them back just because these Kanakas get some crazy ideas.
0: When you break a taboo, you're asking for trouble. You asked for it, now you got it.
1: That's all right. I got the pearls, too. I'll fix these boys. They bought me last night when I was there. Take off my native crew, cut my sails and then my running rigging. Throw the lines and blocks over the side. Schooner don't sail for a long time. I come all the way here 2 days ago on my engine. And this Fenrick won't help me get repairs so I can get out of here.
5: Because I'd ruin everything I built here if I did. My workers are Gilbertese, too. He wanted to force them on the
6: crew. Shut up, Fenrick. You ain't talking, remember?
1: Now, Carney, you got any extra gear and canvas I could buy from you?
0: No. None that I can spare.
1: Too bad you say that. I hope you like shooting, Kanaka.
0: I don't. Especially when it's your kind of fight.
1: You'll get plenty of chance. As far as they're concerned, you're fighting on my side, no matter what you do. They saw you come in. They got it all figured out how you came to help me get away. This is your fight, too, now. You'll find out what I mean.
0: It didn't take long to find out. The sun dropped into the west, and soon after half its circle had sunk into the horizon, Labrador's crewman, Burrell, standing at the window...
7: Hey, Labrador!
0: ...called out the warning.
7: They're moving out there. Coming this way. A whole gang of them.
1: All right. Back. We go meet them outside. Bring a rifle, Thorpe. Burrell, you watch Redbeard.
7: Okay.
0: Labrador's automatic pushed Fenrick and me out the door and off the veranda. There must have been 100 or more trickling toward us through the neat rows of palms. were wearing full tribal gear and paint, carrying war clubs and short spears. There wasn't a long-range weapon in the crowd. They stopped at the edge of the grove. A tall, erect native stepped to the front and raised his hand to us. His headdress was a little higher, his paint a little gaudier. And he was weaponless.
2: What? Ahe. Anawahe.
1: What'd he say, Fenric? The truth I want.
5: He says that he has seen the spirit omen, and he comes in peace.
1: You take a liar. What was that?
5: He says the spirit omen will protect him. He will walk into our house with the spirit omen at his side. He will return a victor to his island Beru, where the spirit omen once lived.
7: He's coming, Librado.
1: Let him come. Give him five steps more and then show them we mean business.
7: Hey, wait a minute. No.
1: Go ahead, Thorpe.
7: Librado, don't let him shoot.
1: Go ahead, Thorpe. Get that native.
7: You stupid... You lunkheads. You shot the chief. Thorpe, watch it. Here comes another one.
8: That crazy fool is just going to pick out the chief. They're going away. What more do you want?
1: Well, Carney, how do you like the way we fight now?
8: That's great. You and these smoke-crazy hands of yours have got real guts. That was a tough assignment, that native who didn't even have a slingshot.
1: Come on, we go inside and talk. Worrell, you and Thor bring Curdy Locks in.
9: We'll bring him.
1: Come on, Carney, move ahead. You too, Fenric, inside. Take that chair there, Carney.
8: Don't bother being nice. I like it better the other way.
1: What's the matter, Carney? We're in this together, huh?
8: Together?
1: Sure. Gonna be tough from now on since we killed that chief. They waste a few Kanakas and use up our ammunition. They wait long enough, they starve us out. Lazy monkeys, they got plenty of time. I think we better get off of this island, don't you?
8: We... Oh, yeah, you mean you and Burrell and Thought. We all go together on my ship, huh?
1: Sure. You say you don't have any spare gear or canvas. And anyway, I don't think we got time now to make repairs on my ship. I'll pay our passage to Borneo and you don't lose
8: anything.
1: Why don't
8: you stop? I'd kick myself from here to Sydney before I get sucked into a deal like that.
1: But you know,
8: I'd sign on as a galley slave to that dead chief's survivors before I'd help you get out of here on my ship.
1: All right, Connie, you keep begging.
7: What are you? You lay off. I'm going to catch you without that automatic before this is over.
8: All right, Red. I'd rather be slugged than talked to by this louse.
1: Maybe you'll get both, Connie. You and your mate, too. Give you a chance. I'm still trying to make sense with you.
7: Hey, Librado.
1: Yeah, what have you got?
7: Getting dark out there. But it looks like the grove out in front's crawling with Kanakas.
1: Oh, if you go stand guard at the door. I'll watch these guys. Move over there, Fenric. You too, Connie, over by your mate.
7: It's them, all right. Librado, they're coming out of the grove.
1: Then open up, fools, if you got targets fired. Slow them up. When they get too close, we leap from the back window. If any of them back there, we can shoot our way through. We'd leave these three here for them.
7: They're too close, LeBron. They won't stop.
1: Keep firing.
7: That's no use. Come on. Let's don't wait any longer.
1: We go out the north rim. They can have these three in payment for their chief.
0: After they'd gone through the window, we just had time to get to our feet before the flood of natives rolled into the cottage. We backed to the wall, but the swarm of brown bodies smothered us like soldier ants covering the carcass of a mouse. I was pulled from the wall and lost Gallagher and Fenric. Then I was looking into a brown, vermilion-dabbed face. I caught the flash of a polished war club over my head and saw the lips in front of me pull away from a set of blackened teeth. And then I seemed to explode upward to meet the descending club.
10: Help!
0: First thing that came back to me was the difference in sound. It was raining. I got my eyes open. The room swam into focus. I stumbled to my feet. One chair had been knocked over. Beyond it on the floor lay Harris Fenric. When I looked around, I couldn't find Red. He was gone. Red? Red! Fenric? Fenric, wait a minute. I'll get some water. Uh, All right. Come on, Senator.
5: Come on, Connie. You're all right. Yeah,
0: come on, Fenric. Get yourself together.
5: My head, Captain.
0: Yeah, I know. It's bad. I'm doing the best I can. Fenric, listen. Gallagher is gone.
5: Gallagher?
0: The natives took him.
5: They took him?
0: Do you understand me?
5: Yeah, yes, Captain. Are you sure they took him?
0: What else? They caught us here. Now he's gone.
5: Oh, I couldn't have been Labrador or the others.
0: You mean they took him to pay for their chief?
5: That is their custom, Captain Carney. The spirit of one of the enemy who dies while looking at the dead chief will be the slave of the Gilbertese spirit in their hereafter.
0: Never mind all that. How much time have I got?
5: A few hours, perhaps. But
0: where are they?
5: Captain, I know the hopelessness of anything you would attempt. You yourself would be killed. I'm afraid I must refuse to answer any more of your questions.
0: Where are they?
5: I'm sorry, Captain, but you sent me to my death.
0: But I'll make them understand that he's the wrong man.
5: You couldn't. Any man from the enemy village. We're all enemies since Labrador was among us.
0: Come on, Fenric, before I shake it out of you. Where would they take him?
5: I'm sorry, Captain.
1: What's the matter with you, Connie? Use your head.
5: Labrador. After all this, you come back to Dumas.
1: Sure, I come back. Why not? With the same 45 in case Carney gets too brave.
0: Have it ready, Labrado. When you need it, you're going to need it in a hurry.
1: It is ready. Why don't you wake up, Carney? Your mate is gone with the Kanakas. What can you do? Use your head. Go with me to your ship now so we can get off this island.
0: Drop it.
1: I pay you passage in advance.
0: You're just making me sick. Drop it. Get sore. Pull the trigger. Do something, but quit trying to sell me that deal.
1: All right. You stay on the island, then. If you, it would be easy. But you think we can't leave on your ship without you? We handled crews like that before. We'll make it all right.
0: You might have that for a few days.
1: It's a good try, Connie. I promise you that. Now that you give me your ship, I tell you where the Kanakas take your mate.
5: Labrador, why don't you just shoot him? You know what you're doing to him by telling him.
1: Sure, I know. I fix it so the captain can bend over 3 sharp bamboo stakes. 2 for the belly and 1 for the heart. While a big Kanaka, he pushes him down from behind.
5: Labrador.
1: Go through the grove, Carney. South of there, you'll find a scrub forest. After you go through 300 yards, you look low underneath. Maybe see their fire. Maybe you'll get there in time to see how the 3 stakes look in your mate. You're happy now?
0: Yeah, and I don't want to spoil it by forgetting you got that gun. Get out of here, Labrador. I can't stay away from you. 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
1: Sure, Carney. Don't make me sad to get out of here.
5: Captain Carney.
0: It's all right, Fenric.
5: But your ship. Why not go with him and try to save at least that? He's ruined what I've built. And now for a hopeless search, you let him put an end to what you have.
0: That's enough, Fenric. Maybe you're right. Maybe I should have gone. I couldn't. Not yet. I followed the beach. I walked the 200 yards. Then started dropping to the ground every 10 feet or so to look under the heavy foliage for a flicker of flame. I covered half of the next 100. Squatted low for a few minutes, my soaked clothes sticking coolly to my body. The movement of a figure on the beach ahead caught my eye, all my attention focused on it. Not for long, but long enough to dull me to the movement behind me. It was a short rush. I half turned to meet one of them. The other one stayed behind me and a loop settled around my throat.
9: Struggled until I was blinded by the flashes in my eyes.
0: The noose relaxed as soon as I stopped. Hand in my back pushed me in the direction the native behind me wanted me to go. I stumbled ahead along an unseen passage through the scrub. I entered the uneven circle of light spreading from a number of fires fighting against the rain. I looked up at a wall of stony, silent faces. Then my natives pulled me to a halt. I made myself look at the ground. Forced my eyes to stay on a triangle of stiletto sharp stakes that gleamed wetly in the firelight.
10: Yeah, my eyes don't have.
0: My guard took my shoulder. The noose slipped off. Then he turned me away from the stake. Pushed me forward toward the wall of natives. An aisle split the crowd. I was guided through it. I made the first 6 feet on the other side, then I stopped. Fire on this side was bigger. Flames leaping cheerfully, higher than my head, forming a curtain that I could see vaguely through. Only vaguely, and I still didn't believe what I thought I saw.
10: Yeah! Aohi!
0: I moved around the fire. Then I had to believe it because I heard it.
10: Well, then, no! This is not the killer of their chief!
1: Why not?
0: Gallagher!
11: Not impaled on stakes, but seated on a chair of sorts, his bright red beard glowing in the firelight, and a shelter of palm leaves protecting him from the rain the rest of us stood in. He looked at me coolly, then gestured idly with two fingers on his right hand.
10: Have the white man sent to me.
12: Menua! Farati!
10: Tell them I speak to the white man. Then we find the killer of their chief.
12: Maori! Ha! Menuape!
7: Hey, help me, Ipiskay. Don't let Aya know me. I'm a big gun around here. And if I like you, I might save your life.
11: I was stumbling around here figuring maybe I'd save yours. What the devil's going on?
7: My beard and my color is
11: fine.
7: Yeah, they saw me come ashore. And then they dragged me out of that cottage and made a big shot out of me before I could congratulate myself. They got a legend that a guy with a beard and hair like Hans Borten floated into Beirut Island in the Gilberts 300 or 400 years ago. And he turned into quite a leading light. They think I'm him. Come back to save their pearls.
11: Think you'll make it?
7: I hope so. Because if I don't... That's why I had them out there waiting for you. I knew you'd get on this trail sometime.
11: Ren, Labrador and his hands were on their way to take over the Queen when I left.
7: The Queen? What's the matter with you, Skipper? How'd you let him get away with that?
11: They had all the artillery. I didn't even have you.
7: Oh, yeah.
11: I don't think they'll risk the reef with this rain cutting visibility. But we better take a stab at it quick. Catch them while they're at anchor.
7: Yeah.
11: Can you get some helpers?
7: Can I? All I gotta do is wag this beard. How many you want? 50, 100, or the whole blasted pack?
11: 20 of the best swimmers.
7: That's great, but being what I am, I'll have to outswim them. Or admit that I'm human. Watch my beard, Skipper. I'll show you how it's done.
10: Stand by! Tell them this. I demand 20 swimmers. They must be strong and silent and filled with fire. When they are ready, we will go and get the pearls, the one who took them from the burial bed, and the two killers of their chief Matangi.
11: Hey, you're all right, Red. You got that immortal attack. This is the life for you.
7: Yeah, it's fine. But that other Joe, he married 8 wives.
13: You should see what I've been through dodging that honor.
11: Well, you tell him you got a scarlet queen that just sets off your beard. That's woman enough for you.
13: Believe me, Skipper, I'll be glad to get her back.
11: An hour later, Gallagher and I had led our 20 natives to the edge of the lagoon, a safe distance away from the pier, and stripped down to dungarees. We slipped into the water, stroked silently with our arms submerged, with only our heads breaking the surface. We reached the Queen, rested on the port side. We found both Thorpe and Burrell standing watch on deck. According to plan, I submerged, swam under the keel. Came up on the starboard side, waited there for the disturbance that was to take them to port so I could board. I didn't hear the sound, but I saw Thorpe's head lift and swing toward it. I was halfway over the rail by the time they started to move. And I was behind them as they reached the rail. I dropped to the deck and lifted their feet first. Thorpe, and then Burrell! They were fished out by waiting brown arms that quieted their struggling and started towing them to shore. Gallagher came aboard. We didn't wait for LeBron.
7: Come on, Skip.
11: We went after him. He was sitting on the edge of my bunk, idly picking an untrimmed thumbnail. When he saw us, his mouth dropped open. He lunged to his feet and his hand streaked toward the automatic at his waist.
12: Hey, what the devil?
11: Without the gun this time, Labrador.
12: No!
11: I take his gun, Red. I'll take him.
12: Hey, what do you think you're doing, Carter?
11: I don't know what to do without that automatic in your fist. Do you, Labrador? You don't like it when you're unarmed like that
12: native chief. Oh, Ernie!
11: I don't think you knew what else to do with a guy who had enough guts to walk up to you and your two
12: riflemen.
11: You don't understand guts, do you? Scares you to death when you see them in somebody else.
12: Oh, that's enough.
11: Not quite it. All right, now get up!
12: Oh.
11: I'll help you. Come on. All right, I got him.
9: What's this? It fell out of his shirt.
11: That's the pearls, Randy.
9: Yeah.
11: You bring them. We'll give both the pearls and Labrador to our friend.
12: Donnie, don't let those crazy fools get me.
11: Shut up, Labrador.
12: No. Oh, please, Donnie, don't let them get me.
11: All right, Gallagher, be the big chief. Hand the pearls over to your loyal subjects.
9: Right, Skipper.
10: Hey, you! Here! Act!
12: Connie, what are you going to do?
10: Hey, down there!
12: No, Connie!
10: Your mighty Red God has another gift for you!

0: train let up, and through a rift in the clouds, the moon shot a spotlight that shone on a triangle of ponds ashore. They gleamed wetly in the silver light, and they reminded me of the triangle of glistening stiletto-sharp stakes that were now waiting for Labrador. I went in to clean myself up before I hit the sack. By 1:30 the next day, we discharged Benrick's cargo and left Hull Island basking in the sun peacefully once more, richer for the unkempt schooner Ransom from Honolulu. With the white curl of surf on coral dropping astern, I cut the motor, and Red roared the crew into action.
1: Stand by to make sail!
0: It was a meek equatorial breeze that flowed in on our starboard quarter, but the crewmen jumped to their stations as though it was the wind they'd waited for all their lives. It was a holiday wind that we'd ride to Christmas. No snow or holly wreaths, no sleigh bells or shopping lists. But we'd be one up on the world. We'd celebrate the holiday on Christmas Island.
1: With four sheets, make sail!
0: The mainsail blossomed into the air. The jib. Then the mizzen swung across my head and its expanse went to work. The Scarlet Queen, unimpressed by the meager wind she was getting, settled lazily on her course and nestled into the long blue-green swells that stretched endlessly ahead.
2: Hey, Skipper, I got something to show you.
0: How are you, oh mighty bearded one, pride of the Gilbert Islands?
2: Yeah, you think it's a gag, huh? Yeah, look at here, look. The Pacific Islands Handbook. Page 1, 2, go ahead, read.
0: All right.
2: Look at
0: that. The Spanish explorer Mendaña was in these waters in 1567.
2: Yes.
0: And it's believed that he may have sighted the Gilbert group.
2: That's my outfit.
0: Yeah. Strong native tradition has it that between 1550 and 1600, a man with white skin, red hair, and red beard came ashore at the island of Beru, Gilbert, in a boat like a box in a famished condition.
2: Yes.
0: He recovered, took as wives the 8 sisters of a local chief, and had 23 children, whose descendants are now scattered throughout 14 of the 16 Gilbert Islands. He may have come from Mendaña's ship.
2: How do you like that? It's right there for anybody to read.
0: Oh, Red, it's a great beard, but with the name Gallagher, it somehow doesn't point back to a Spanish explorer.
2: Well, funnier things have happened, and besides, it worked, didn't it? We got out of there.
0: With your loyal subject pushing 8 wives at you, you had to get out. How'd you defend yourself, Red?
2: Just like you said. I told him I had a Scarlet Queen that just set off my beard. Here, Skipper. To the Queen?
0: Yeah, after what she got you out of, to the Queen. After you, mate. After you.

0: Log entry, The Catch Scarlet Queen, 5:30 p.m. Wind light, sky fair with cumulus on eastern horizon. Sea calm with low swell. 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

0: I'm crunching my polo, dear Liza, dear Liza. I'm crunching my polo, dear Liza, crunching.
1: The nicest thing about the mint with the hole is that it's smooth and never crumbles. You can eat polo without other people hearing. Try sucking them, dear Henry.
0: I can't. I've already crunched them all.
2: Here, do you know something? 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
3: All right.
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3: Fantastic.
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3: Might look the same, but they don't taste the same.
2: You can't tell the difference.
3: Well, I can. The cheap one's yours.
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0: Oh, come in, Smithers. What is it? Speak up, boy. Orange juice.
1: No, sir. New Kellogg's Rise and Shine.
0: Hey, fiendish.
1: And look at this, sir.
0: No peel, no pips, and it's got vitamin C. Well, Smithers, I suppose this is it.
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0: 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Thank you.
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4: African drums are talking. Land of exotic mood and fevered wanderings, where the echoing footsteps of adventurous dead still ring upon the ears of those who follow. Where parasites in buzzing hordes await neath overhanging vines that trellis a fantasy of twilight on the path. Land of paradox and lies. Of greenery whose velvet softness harbors poison beads of perfumed agony. A land of pastel shades and painted death, where death is marked by life and life by death. This is Africa. In the whispering forest of death, Ifabi, a beautiful native girl, leads the professor's party in search of a legendary treasure. Professor Edwards has never really trusted this native girl, for she has large yellow eyes and is a mistress of the art of hypnotism. Ifabi plots with Adako, son of the chief of her village, to allow the white men to transport the treasure away from the devil-infested forest and then kill the whites and take the treasure themselves. In a clearing, the party find the headstones which mark the end of their search, and to support the professor's theory that the treasure originally belonged to a party of Roman invaders, Jack finds a Roman short sword. Just then, a throwing spear strikes into the ground, barely missing Nguru.
5: Don't shoot, Jack. Wait.
6: Wana, him Madako, him chief son.
5: He's crazy, sir. He's foaming at the mouth. Look.
7: The devils of the forest have entered his brain.
8: What's it all mean, father? What's he want?
5: He must have followed us for some reason. Madako, son of the chief, come in peace and let us palaver.
6: White man, the devils have decreed you die.
9: Wana, Nguru, go catch him.
5: No, you stay here, Nguru.
6: Wana, Nguru, go catch him.
5: Come back, Nguru.
10: He's not armed, sir.
5: Leave him alone, Jack. Keep your rifle ready just in case.
7: Your warrior will be killed, white man. He has no spear. And the devils have entered into Adako's brain.
10: They're circling like wrestlers. What's some girl going to do?
5: Wait and see. I've watched him disarm more than one man.
10: But this is a madman. He's within striking distance.
7: Oh!
10: Look out!
5: Hold him, Nguru.
6: Hold him! Wana, little dog bark. No teeth, no bite.
5: Where's that rope, Jack? We'll tie him up.
7: White man, Ifabi has a better way. Let her look into the eyes of Adako, and he will forget his madness.
5: What's that? I think I'd rather trust to a strong rope, Ifabi.
7: No, white man. You shall have need of him. And of what use is a man that is bound with a rope?
5: Mm-hmm. Well, you can try it. Can you lift his face off the ground, Nguru, and still hold him?
6: Aye, Bwana.
7: Adako, look into the eyes of Ifabi. Look long, Adako. For in them lies peace. Peace for thy tortured mind. Look long. Look long.
10: Why, Gadsar, she's done it. That awful look's gone out of his eyes.
5: Oh, yes.
7: Let him stand. Ifabi has taken his will, and now there is no harm in him.
5: Stand him up, Nguru.
6: Aye, Bwana. Nguru, watch him plenty.
5: Ifabi, I want to talk to this man. I want to know how he came to follow us.
7: The answer to that, white man, lies only in the mind over which Ifabi has drawn a cover. There may be danger in the lifting of the curtain.
5: Well, maybe so. Well, I'll leave you here with him. You seem to be able to keep him quiet. I'm glad we weren't forced to kill him out of self-protection. Come on, Jack. You, Lorna. Let's go on with the digging.
10: Okay, sir.
7: Adako, look into the eyes of Ifabi. You will do as Ifabi commands. For she has taken your will, and your mind is hers to do it as she pleases.

0: Is it not so, Adako?
1: It is so, Ifabi.
0: See, they have found the gold. You shall carry the treasure for the white man to the river. The black warrior will go with you. At the edge of the river, you will find the place. The treasure is safely in the canoe. Then you will bind your arms about the black warrior and leap into the waters. Mamba, the crocodile, will see that your ancestors receive you quickly. You hear, Adako?
1: Adako hears, Ifabi.
0: And he will obey.
1: Yes.
0: It is well. Speak no word, but act quickly when the time is right. Ifabi commands. The white men approach.
2: Ifabi, you were right. The iron box is full of priceless antiques. The French government will reward you handsomely when they're turned in.
0: Yes, white men. But it is well for us to leave the forest as swiftly as possible, since you have found that which we came to seek.
2: Think we can manage the iron chest between us, Jack?
3: Yes, I think so, sir.
0: Adako will carry the box. He is strong, and the Fabi will command it.
2: Ngoro, you look after Adako. He'll carry the box.
4: Mm-hmm.
2: We're getting out of here as quickly as we can. Ifabi, tell Adako to pick up his load.
0: Ondolo, Tweeka, Adako.
3: Well, have we everything, Jack?
4: Yes, sir.
2: All right, Nguru. Lead the way with Adako.
0: We travel that way now, white man.
2: That way? Why, we didn't come in from that direction.
0: It is quicker for travel. The river is there that will take us to the village of the white men who rule. Ifabi knows of a canoe that lies hidden in the bushes there.
3: Well, that sounds better than trekking on foot, sir.
5: It certainly does, Jack.
2: Well, in that case, Ifabi, you'd better go along in front with Nguru and point out the path.
0: It is well, white man.
6: Nzu, Adako, come.
5: Are we really heading for civilization at last, Father?
2: Yeah, I think so, Lorna. I'd like to get this gold plate off my hands as soon as possible.
5: Did you notice Ifabi's eyes when you mentioned taking the treasure to the government, Father?
2: Yes. I think she was hoping I didn't know this place was in French territory.
3: Well, I hope she won't give us any trouble before we get rid of it. Those eyes of hers seem to pierce your brain.

0: Batman, we near the river. And the Fabi has told Adako where the canoe lies.
1: Oh, the river runs through the fort, eh? Yes, I remember. I think I have my bearings now.
2: What river is it, Father?
1: Small tributary of the Bakari. It's a sluggish stream full of mud banks and crocodiles.
0: The white man knows his way?
1: Yes, Fabi, I think so.
0: It is well, for he has a long journey before him. He should rest.
1: Yes, you're quite right. We all need a rest. Best not sleep too close to the river, though. Too many mosquitoes. Jack, put out the blankets while Lauren and I have a look at the river. I want to see Nguru about guarding that chest.
3: Okay, sir.
1: We'll be back in a few minutes now.
0: The young Bwana is tired.
3: Yes, Sir Fabi, I could do with a week's sleep. I'll get it, too, when we reach the post. Why do you look at me like that?
0: Keep looking, little Bwana. Keep looking into Ifabi's eyes.
3: No, I can't.
0: You cannot close your eyes. You cannot take them away from Ifabi's.
3: No.
0: It is well. Ifabi will command and you will obey.
3: Yes.
0: The time has come when Ifabi takes what she desires. Adako has been of use to her. But it is you Ifabi shall take to her own country. You, little Bwana, who shall have the love of Ifabi. You must listen and obey. Oh, say nothing. The white woman comes.
2: Jack, we can't find Nguru anywhere. Father sent me back to get Ifabi.
0: White woman, look at Ifabi.
2: Jack.
0: Look well, for the black warrior whom you seek is in Ifabi's eyes. Do you see him?
2: Yes.
0: Now he walks into the forest. Do you see him?
2: Yes.
0: Then you shall follow him. Ifabi commands. Go now. It will not be long, little Bwana. It will not be long. Ifabi's plans are nearing fulfillment.
4: Jack! Lona!
0: It is the big white man. You must answer him.
3: Here, sir.
1: Where's Lona, Jack? I sent her back here to bring Ifabi.
0: The white woman has gone.
1: Gone? Where? What do you mean? Jack! Look at me, boy. What? Oh, so that's it. Ifabi! Release this man's mind, or by
0: your
1: heaven,
0: I... Your gun is of no use to you, white man.
1: What have you done with my daughter?
0: The gun you have in your hand, white man, is for yourself.
1: No. I'll shoot...
0: You'll shoot yourself, white man.
1: Yes. I will shoot myself.
5: Bwana.
2: Oh.
5: Bwana. Unworthy Bwana.
1: What in heaven's name? Who fired that shot?
5: Bwana. Nguru shoot Moon Witch. Nguru see Bwana. Little gun turned so to face.
1: Yes, I remember. Good Lord, I was about to... Great Scott. Thanks, Nguru.
5: Bwana, Missy, she here. Nguru, Missy, gun.
3: Look after Jack, Nguru. Ifabi.
0: Yes, what? Ifabi is dying. She desired too much. That is all. The canoe.
3: Yes, I found it.
0: It is well. Ifabi dies now. It was written in the moon.
3: Well, I guess you'll never work any more magic.
2: Jack, can't you hear me?
3: Slap his face, Lorna. He'll come out of it. Here, let me try it. Come on. Jack, snap out of it, boy.
6: Yes, what's the matter?
3: Well, that's all right now. Now, just sit there for a minute, Jack.
2: Father, that's just what happened to me. I seem to wake up with Nguru slapping my face. What's it all about?
3: Never mind that now.
1: We've all had a very narrow escape. Nguru, where's Adako?
5: Him fall in water. Mamba chop him plenty.
1: Ah, the crocodiles got him, eh?
5: Aye, Bwana. Him try make him Nguru go too. Nguru no go. Him come find Missy walk for sleep in forest. Nguru bring him back.
1: Well, I guess that's another time we'll have to thank you, old fellow. Asante sana, Nguru.
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Out of the glamorous mystic east, out of the desert burning sands, the voice of ancient Persia speaks to the heart of him who understands. To the crunch of the camel's padded feet, meet the purple glow of starlit skies. Four travelers in life's caravan meet in their quest for earthly paradise. A sign on the mystic scroll of fate, the moving finger writes in gold. Do you hear the call of Omar? Fate is met, is written, let the tale

0: Umar, the Wizard of Persia. Henry Mason, a wealthy importer of jewels, is traveling in the Orient. He owns an emerald to which a curse is attached. Umar, the Wizard of Persia, tells Mason's friend, Maloof, a Persian merchant, to warn the American to be on his guard. Against Maloof's advice, Mason visits a mysterious woman, Zaidi, who tells Mason she wishes to buy some of his jewels. Our scene opens as Mason enters Zaidi's luxurious home.
1: Well, this is very charming, Madam Zaidi. I only wish my business were always done in such pleasant surroundings.
2: Zaidi is honored.
1: Yes, it's very nice. However, you spoke to me of some precious stones.
2: You have brought them with you?
1: Yes, I have them here in this leather pouch. Stones are unset, of course, just as I purchased them myself.
2: That is good. I prefer to buy them unset.
1: I have a diamond here, madam, that for size and brilliance is rare in my experience. And these pearls, large and perfectly matched. They're most unusual. I hope they'll please you.
2: Yes. Yes, they are very lovely. But show me the emeralds. You told me you had some.
1: Yes, that's right. You said you were particularly interested in emeralds, didn't you?
2: Yes. You have brought them?
1: Well, I have two here, which I recently purchased.
2: Good. Let me see them, quick.
1: Well, just a moment, please. You'll have to give me a second to get them out.
2: Yes, but hurry, please. I am eager to see them.
1: Why, you're trembling. Really, Madam Zaidi, is it wise to excite yourself so over these stones?
2: Let me see them. Let me see them, I tell you. Ah, yes, your emeralds are very pretty, but...
1: Well, it's easy to see you're disappointed, Madam Zaidi. These emeralds don't come up to your expectations?
2: To be frank, they do not.
1: Well, I'm very sorry. Yet I think these stones are as beautiful as any you'll find anywhere.
2: I do not mean to question the beauty of your stones, Mr. Mason. It is only that I had something else in mind.
1: You had something else in mind?
2: Yes. I thought perhaps you had a larger emerald than these. A square cut stone, perhaps, with rounded corners and of a deeper green.
1: A square cut stone with rounded... Why, that's strange.
2: Strange? What do you mean? You have heard of such an emerald as this, perhaps?
1: Yes, yes.
2: Where? Have you seen it? Do you know where it is?
1: Well, tell me, Madam Zaidi, just why are you so interested in this square-cut emerald with the rounded corner?
2: That does not concern you. Tell me, where did you see this stone?
1: Why, No, there's something about this business I don't like, Madam Zaidi.
2: What?
1: I'll tell you where I saw the stone, if you'll tell me why you want to know.
2: Oh, you are a bigger fool than I thought. Do you think I cannot make you tell me what I want to know?
1: Why, yes, Madam Zaidi, since you put it that way, that's exactly what I think. Unless I want to tell you.
2: We shall soon see. Ali, Nadir. You see these two men? Mr. Mason?
1: Well, you're a bit melodramatic, Madam Zaidi. Of course I see them. How could I help it? They're big enough.
2: No, Mr. Mason. Perhaps you have changed your mind about telling me of the emerald.
1: No, I don't think so.
2: You are being very foolish, Mr. American. What is it to you what happens to the owner of this stone?
1: Oh, it's as I suspected. Something is going to happen to the owner. When you discover who the owner is.
2: Oh, why do I waste my breath on a fool? Ali, Nadir, seize this man.
1: Yes, if you can.
2: Get him from behind.
1: Take that, you.
2: Oh, quick. He's going to jump through that window. Stop him. Stop him.
1: Ah.
2: So, you were just in time, Ali. Now, tie this American fool and take him to the room with the iron door.
1: You know, of course, Madam Zaidi.
3: and that I'm an American citizen. When my country hears of this...
2: What of it? You will soon know how dangerous it is to disobey Zaidi. Take him away.
1: Oh, my head. If I could only lay my hands up. What's that?
4: He's there, Mazon. Can you hear me?
1: Yes, I hear you.
4: Who is it?
1: It is I, Malouf.
4: Malouf? Where are you?
1: I am here, in the courtyard.
4: How did you find me?
1: I wanted to see you. I knew you were here at Zaidi. As I was about to enter, I heard the sounds of a struggle.
4: You saw what happened?
1: Yes, through the window.
4: How am I going to get out of this hole, Malouf?
1: We must fight trickery. We trickery, my friend.
4: Why don't you go to the police and bring help?
1: No. There is no time. Besides, there is another who will help. One whose power is greater.
4: Well, do what you want, Malouf. But get me out of this place.
1: Ah, my friend. Perhaps now you wish you had listened to Malouf's words of warning.
4: Don't rub it in, Malouf. I've been a fool, I'll admit. But now we've got to figure some way of getting me out of here.
1: Have patience, my friend. I have a plan.
4: A plan? What is it?
1: I will obtain access to Zaidi on the pretext of bringing her news about something in which she is much interested.
4: You mean the emerald?
1: And so, Zaidi has already betrayed to you her interest in your emerald.
4: It's because of her interest in the emerald that I'm where I am.
1: So?
4: Yes. I refused to tell her where it is, so she had me locked up in here. But you saw what happened. Now, what about this plan of yours?
1: Listen well. I have bribed Zaidi's servant to loosen your rope. I will persuade Zaidi to have you brought to us. When I give you the signal...
4: Yes?
1: When I utter the word emerald, free yourself. Together, we will fight our way out.
4: It's a chance. It's a chance. Well, wouldn't it be better for you to go for help?
1: No, the time is short. We must act quickly. I go to Zaidi now. It will not be long, my friend, before she sends for you.
2: This American thinks you are his friend, Malouf.
1: He trusts me, Zaidi. If I advise him to tell you where the emerald is, he will believe me.
2: But can I believe you, Malouf?
1: Just bring him here and you will see.
2: It seems strange that you, Malouf, who have never been a friend to Zaidi, should now wish to help her.
1: I know your powers, Zaidi. And the powers of those who are your friends. I help you now. Later, it may be I shall ask you to help me.
2: I will do as you ask, Malouf. But as you know, Zaidi, see that you do not attempt to deceive her. Ali, bring the American here.
1: You will see what my word means to this American. Wait.
2: Yes. We shall see. Here he is.
1: You sent for me, Madame Zaidi?
2: Well, Malouf?
1: Mr. Mazon, my friend, what is the meaning of this stubbornness? Why are you silent? Speak and save yourself. Tell Zaidi of the emerald.
4: It's no use, Malouf. I'm still tied. The guard has tricked you.
2: And so, Malouf, your little plan has failed. You sought to deceive Zaidi by bribing her guard. Well, you will have plenty of time to regret. Ali, take them away. Lock them up. Both of them.
5: Ha ha ha ha ha ha ha ha ha ha ha ha ha ha ha ha ha ha ha ha ha ha ha ha ha ha ha ha ha ha ha ha ha ha ha ha ha ha ha ha ha ha ha ha ha ha ha ha ha ha ha ha ha ha ha ha ha ha ha ha ha ha ha ha ha ha 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
3: Well, Malouf,
4: it appears that our friend Didi intends us to be her permanent guest.
1: He is a devil.
4: Yes, a very clever devil, Malouf. You know, I'm almost beginning to believe in those gloomy theories of yours.
1: You mean?
4: Seems as if there is some strange destiny pursuing me. I have a feeling...
1: Yes, my friend?
4: I have a feeling of some evil force working against me. Something I can't understand.
0: If you have begun to realize that, my friend, then it is not too late. There is one who can tell you...
1: Hush! Malouf, listen.
4: What is it?
1: There is someone at the door.
4: You are right. There is someone there.
1: Someone is unlocking that door from the outside. Look, Malouf. It is opening.
4: What can it mean?
1: Malouf, the guard. It's the guard you bribed.
4: You think that?
1: I think it's he who has opened the door for us. Come, Malouf. Let's make a run for it.
4: Wait. Wait. I hear the bells. The mystic bells of the master.
1: Wait for what? Now's our chance, I tell you. Come on.
4: No. Wait. The bells. The mystic bells. They bring me a message.
1: Malouf, are you mad? Now's our chance to escape. Malouf, are you coming?
4: One. Five. Three. Yes. I hear, Master. I hear. My scroll. Let me read it. The message is, stay. Death waits across the threshold. Mason, wait.
3: Come back.
4: Allah, what has happened?

What happened to Henry Mason in the home of Zydee? Don't fail to hear the next episode of this thrilling story.

0: south, south. Oh, the big red letters stand for the Jell-O family. Oh, the big red letters stand for the Jell-O family. That's Jell-O.
1: Yum, yum, yum.
0: Jell-O pudding.
1: Yum, yum, yum.
0: Jell-O duck. The Elka pudding just a ring.
2: Yes, it's for you. It's your dinner. It's called Cupboard Love. Cupboard Love's different. Comes in a packet, not a tin. See this foil pouch? Keeps it moist and squeezy. That's right. It's a new kind of cat food. Moist. It's good for you. Like it?
3: New Cupboard Love. What the well-cared-for cat has for dinner.
4: You know, cats have minds of their own. That's why we love them. They really do know what they like. Tibby. Tibby, Tibby. Tibby the meat lover. And now he's easy to please with Kitty Cat meat and liver dinner. All the meat he loves and tasty liver too. It might have been cooked specially for him. And Tabby? She's happier than ever. She likes both the kitty cat dinners.
3: Now from Kitty Cat, fish and liver and meat and liver dinners for your cat. 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
6: Spy Catcher. A series of true stories of the unceasing search for enemy spies in wartime. Based on the memoirs of Lieutenant Colonel Oreste Pinto of the Allied Counterintelligence Service. This week's story is entitled The VIP. The part of Colonel Pinto is played by Bernard Archard.
7: In wartime, the interests of counterintelligence are very wide. To spot the potential spy, which was the first stage in trapping him, one required a vast and up-to-the-minute background of information. Information of German methods, personnel, purpose, and intentions. In the spring of 1941, the Gestapo had been specially active against our escape routes. Many arrests had been made, and many resistance cells had been blown. And I was anxious to have accurate information. It was arranged that a Dutch resistance leader, his code name was Paul Denet, should escape to Lisbon and be flown to England with the information. It took 2 months to bring him safely out, and in April, I went to an RAF airfield in the south of England to meet him.

0: Station commander, please.
1: Oh, yes, sir. It's Wing Commander Blake, sir. This way, please. This is his office, sir.
0: Good afternoon, Wing Commander.
2: Good afternoon.
0: I'm Colonel Pinto.
2: Oh, yes, Colonel. Do come in. How do you do?
0: How do you do? I've come to meet a passenger from the Lisbon plane, Paul Dunay.
2: Yes, Colonel.
0: Is the plane due in yet?
2: Well, I think so. We're never quite sure on that route. I'll check. Control time. Control? Station commander. The Lisbon plane? Uh-huh. Right, thank you. Yes, it's being routed in now. She's just above the clouds and on time. It's wonderful how they do it. Cross the Bay of Biscay, dodge the German patrols, and get here on the tick.
0: I want to have a few words with Dene before we drive to London. Can you spare me a room for a short time, a private one?
2: Yes, certainly.
0: And will you point him out to me when he arrives?
2: Yes, Colonel, certainly. Now, if you wait in the reception hall, he'll come in there.
0: Thank you. I waited in the reception hall until the passengers from Lisbon arrived. It was the usual mixture, refugees, army personnel, and a VIP. He was quite evidently an important person and was accompanied by an exceptionally pretty girl.
2: Colonel?
0: Yes?
2: The man at the end of the queue, that's Paul Dunay.
0: Oh, thank you.
2: Right, now, you can use that office next to mine. If you'll excuse me, I'd better get back to the office. I've got a spot of trouble to sort out.
0: Certainly. Paul Dunay?
3: Yes?
0: Pinto.
3: Oh, how are you, Colonel?
0: I have a private room over here. We can have a talk before driving up to London.
3: Right.
0: Well, it's a bit better in here.
3: Yes.
0: Make yourself comfortable. If there's anything urgent, I can put it over on the scrambler. We can have a smoke. Cigarette?
3: Thank you.
0: Did you have any trouble at Lisbon?
3: No, none at all.
0: Any trouble on the escape route?
3: Well, an incident or two. New people, but that can soon be put right. And it took 2 months. It's much too long.
0: This is the new route?
3: Yes.
0: Any other problems?
3: Yes, we're short of money.
0: Well, that can be put right in London. What about the resistance cell?
3: There are one or two changes. Let me see. Let's start in the north. Groningen. We have 4 cells working there. They're working very well. You have their names.
0: Yeah.
3: Friesland, we have 5 cells working in the province. You have their names.
0: Mm-hmm.
3: Drenthe, one of the cells was blown 2 months ago, and 4 of your airmen were caught. They were the members of the crew of a Wellington bomber shot down on April 16. Here are their names.
0: Oh, thank you.
3: We're rebuilding the cell under a new leader. His name is Van Hemmel. He's a bookseller at O'Dorn. Aged about 50, middle height, stooped, grey hair, short-sighted, very thick glasses.
0: Mm.
3: Oh, we could put a small printing plant in his bookshop if you could help us.
0: How is your security?
3: It's very good in the circumstances. But you can't last forever.
0: Yeah. Discipline?
3: Very good, too. They carry out orders, don't complain, don't ask too many questions, and do what's needed. But you see, more and more of your planes are being shot down over Holland, and what we need for this...
0: Come in.
4: Sir, the station commander would like to see you immediately, if you please, sir.
0: All right. Excuse me, won't be a minute.
3: Of course.
4: This way, sir.
5: I tell you again, if you don't let me proceed this minute, you'll hear more of it. I'm terribly sorry about this, my dear.
6: That's quite all right.
2: Well, I'll do my best, Your Grace. Ah, Colonel.
0: You sent for me?
2: Yes, Colonel. It's this lady here. His Grace is on my VIP list, but the lady isn't. I've no clearance for her.
5: Put me through to the Air Ministry. I'll get a clearance.
2: I've no doubt you can, sir, but I have my orders.
5: You'll have your orders, sir. This lady's a personal friend, a very old friend of my family, and I vouch for her. My car's waiting, and we're driving to London.
2: I'm sorry, but you can't take her yet, Your Grace.
5: How long will this take? Oh,
2: perhaps an hour?
5: No, nonsense. Get me through to the Air Ministry.
2: Well, I'll see what I can do. Look, may I have a word with you, Colonel? Outside?
0: Yes.
2: Just excuse me a minute, Your Grace.
0: Well?
2: Well, it's this girl, Colonel. She isn't on my list. I daren't let her through without orders. The Duke is on the VIP list. He's a pretty important person, look.
0: The Duke of... so that's it.
2: Look, would you have a word with her?
0: Why me?
2: Well, you are in security. You can clear her. Whenever I ask her anything, she answers in Dutch.
0: In Dutch? Is she a Dutch national?
2: Yes, yes. Her name's, Dijkstra.
0: Dijkstra. All right, Artie.
2: Well, look, could you do it quickly or we'll be in real trouble?
0: Let's go back.
5: Well, may we leave?
0: No, Your Grace. I wish to have a talk with Miss Dijkstra alone.
5: I've already explained that Miss Dijkstra is a friend of my family. I have vouched for her.
0: Miss Dijkstra is a Dutch subject. As such, she's under my authority, not yours. If there's any vouching to be done, I'll do it. Now, if you'll kindly leave us together, I'll talk with her.
5: Who is this man?
2: He's an intelligence officer, Your Grace.
5: Oh.
2: Now, look, if you'll come over and accept our hospitality at the officer's mess, Your Grace, the bar is open. I'm sure this won't take long.
5: Oh, all right. Well, I'll see you in 10 minutes, my dear.
6: Very well.
0: Sorry to detain you, Miss Dijkstra, but I must ask you some questions.
6: All right.
0: You're Dutch?
6: Yes.
0: Where were you born?
6: Dordrecht.
0: When did you leave Dordrecht?
6: Some years ago. I went to work in Amsterdam when I was 16.
0: When did you leave Amsterdam?
6: In April, 3 months ago.
0: Why did you leave Holland?
6: For the same reason that many people leave Holland. I worked with the resistance. I had to leave.
0: What did you do in the resistance?
6: I was a contact, a courier between two of ourselves.
0: What happened that you had to leave?
6: I don't know.
0: Well, there must have been a reason.
6: In the resistance, you do what you're told. I was told to leave. They sent me on the escape route to Spain.
0: Yes, but if you were acting as a courier, you must have had some idea.
6: Yes, I have some idea. I think one of ourselves was found by the Gestapo, and the other one was disbanded. I feel this because my two leaders came out with me to Spain.
0: Who were they?
6: Brinker and Van Galen.
0: Can you name anyone else in the Amsterdam resistance?
6: No. I was allowed to know only the two leaders I took messages between. It would be dangerous to know more.
0: Wouldn't they trust a courier to know more?
6: They do not trust anyone too much. Too many resistance groups have been found by the Germans. I think that is why they took me with them, until they were safely in Spain.
0: What was your route from Amsterdam, the escape route?
6: To Brussels, and then to Paris, to Lyon, and then to the border.
0: These were the stopping places?
6: Yes. We hid for 2 days in Brussels, in Paris 6 days.
0: Oh, what happened in Paris?
6: They said it was dangerous there. The Germans were watching all the time, particularly the railway stations. We were hidden at a different place every night. One night in a church, one night in a warehouse, and the other nights at the homes of people in the resistance.
0: Do you remember where these places were?
6: In different places, different suburbs. I don't know Paris, but it wasn't in the center of Paris.
0: How did you leave Paris?
6: We went to a cafe near the Gare de Lyon. We met our guide, who took us by train to Lyon.
0: Who was your guide?
6: He was called the Grocer. I don't know his real name. I think he was from Lyon.
0: And at Lyon?
6: We stayed 2 nights at the same house. It was the house of an old lady. I don't know her name. Then her son took us to the frontier in his lorry.
0: Between the other stops, how did you travel?
6: Sometimes by train, sometimes by car. From Paris to Lyon, it was by train, and then to the frontier in this lorry.
0: Who was this old lady's son?
6: Emile. I don't know any other name, just Emile. He was not very friendly, and that was not his own name.
0: Did it seem to you to be a well-organized escape route?
6: Yes, it was efficient. Not very friendly, but it works, and we got out.
0: Do you know the code name for this route? What you have to ask for?
6: Is it all right to say the name here, in England?
0: Yes, it's quite safe. And we already know the names of the routes.
6: It is called Cyclone.
0: Yes. Now, between the stopping places on Cyclone, you would have guides. Passeurs. Did you hear their names?
6: Only code names. Never their real names. We work that way in Holland, too.
0: The code names?
6: From Holland to Brussels, it was Jacques. From Brussels to Paris, it was the mule. But he was a very nice boy. Very young, very careful. Not at all like a mule. It was a good code name. From Paris to Lyon, it was the grocer, as I told you. Old man, Dripper. I think he was a farmer from Lyon. And then Emile, the unfriendly one.
0: And across the border into Spain?
6: It was a Basque. He was a smuggler. I never knew his name. We never talked.
0: Did this lorry take you right to the border?
6: No. We had to walk.
0: How far?
6: About 20 miles.
0: And when you got into Spain?
6: There was no more danger, so they left me. They were important. I am not.
0: Where did they go?
6: I don't know. They went off one evening saying they were going to find a route for us. But they didn't come back.
0: Do you think they were caught?
6: I don't know. They were clever. I think I would have heard if they were caught. They just didn't come back for me.
0: What did you do?
6: I waited all night for them. I had some money and some food. So I tried to get into Portugal and then to Lisbon.
0: How much money had they left you?
6: Not much. Enough to buy some food, that was all.
0: And you reached Lisbon?
6: Yes. And then I met my friend.
0: The Duke?
6: Yes. I told him what had happened to me since I last saw him before the war. And he said I should come to England and be with his family again.
0: Did you have any trouble in Spain? Yes, come in.
4: The station commander, sir. Would you see him?
0: Oh, right. Excuse me.
2: General.
0: Yes?
2: I'm sorry to interrupt you, but he's in a tizzy again. He's been on the phone to the chief of air staff. Luckily, he's out at lunch. When he comes back, there's going to be a rocket. Can't you hurry it up?
0: No.
2: You'll have to, old man. Look, this is Big Brass. He knows everyone at the top. It's just my luck to get a duke.
0: Well, I'll do my best. Try to keep him happy a bit longer.
2: Oh, all right.
0: Ah, sorry about that.
6: Trouble?
0: A little. Now, where were we? Oh, yes, your two companions, Brinker and Van Galen. I take it that you left Amsterdam in quite a hurry.
6: Yes, there wasn't much time.
0: Did you want to leave your home?
6: No, but they said there would be danger for me if I stayed behind. And Amsterdam was not my home. I was only working there.
0: So they offered to get you out of Holland?
6: Yes, to England. But it's a very long story. Did I tell you it all?
0: Where did you reach the Spanish frontier?
6: At Saint-Jean, near Bayonne.
0: And you walked this 20 miles to Saint-Jean?
6: Yes.
0: Were you carrying any baggage?
6: No.
0: Bags with extra clothing, food?
6: We carried food in our pockets. We left Holland in a hurry, just as we were.
0: This Basque took you across the mountains. Was it a difficult climb?
6: Yes.
0: How long did it take?
6: We climbed only at night. It took 4 days.
0: It's a hard climb for a girl. Did the two lads help you?
6: Well, there was no time to help anyone. I'm quite tough, you know. We each climbed on our own.
0: Yes, that's usually the way. And when you reached Spain, they left you?
6: No. No, they didn't leave me then. We went across Spain together. They took me almost to the Portuguese border, to Badajoz. 2 miles from Badajoz. You see, we didn't go into towns.
0: They thought you could make it into Portugal alone?
6: I think so.
0: Do you know if they were going somewhere else?
6: I don't know. We stopped near Badajoz. They went off to ask directions. They just didn't come back.
0: And what did you do?
6: What else should I do? I went on by myself.
0: Walking?
6: Yes. I was used to it. It was dangerous to take lifts.
0: When did you reach Lisbon?
6: Last Wednesday. 6 days ago.
0: Well, that was a long walk. Saint-Jean to Badajoz and then to Lisbon. How long did it take you?
6: 3 weeks. And that was mostly by night.
0: Dressed like that?
6: Well, of course not. I was a sight, you must know that. My coat was dirty and torn. I had to throw it away before I went into Lisbon. My dress wasn't so bad, but it was a mess. My shoes were worn out. My friend bought me these.
0: The Duke?
6: Yes.
0: Did you expect to meet him in Lisbon? Did you know where he lived?
6: No. I was very lucky.
0: Where did you meet him?
6: At the Avige Hotel.
0: How did you meet him?
6: Quite unexpectedly. It's a very busy hotel. He was at the reception desk talking to the clerk. I thought I recognized him. And then he turned and saw me.
0: Was he surprised?
6: Delighted. He's so very kind.
0: Like a fairy tale.
6: Is that all?
0: Not quite, but would you excuse me for a few moments?
6: Certainly.
0: Give me 10 minutes.
6: Of course.
2: Ah, Colonel.
0: Yes?
2: He's on the phone to Whitehall now. He knows everyone.
0: Well, we won't be long. I just want to have a word with Danae. Danae, I have a spot of trouble on my hands. I think you can help. That girl who came on the plane with you from Lisbon.
3: Mm, the one with the Englishman, is Grace.
0: Yes. Do you know her?
3: No, but I'd like to.
0: Well, she says she was in the resistance in Amsterdam, a courier. Would you know her?
3: No, not if she was a courier.
0: Well, her story seems to check all right. She says she was a courier between Brinker and Van Galen. She says that in April, she thinks one of the cells was blown and the other was disbanded.
3: That's quite correct. Brinker's cell was blown. He was very lucky to get away. Van Galen went with him.
0: She says they took her along.
3: Did they? I heard they went alone.
0: On Cyclone?
3: That's right, in April.
0: Well, she seems to have traveled the route with them. She knows the stops. She knows the passeur. Jacques, the mule, the grocer, and Emile.
3: Emile? I don't know him. But then, at that end, they're always changing.
0: Did you come out by this route?
3: No. I heard that Brinker and Van Galen came out by it in April, but there was some sort of trouble in May. There's always trouble when the evenings get lighter.
0: Oh, what happened?
3: Well, Jacques and the mule were taken. The grocer closed shop. This Emile, I don't know about.
0: Brinker and Van Galen, did they get through to Spain?
3: I heard they crossed the mountains.
0: Well, is it possible that they were caught? Do you know where they are?
3: No.
0: If they were caught in Spain, all this could be known to both sides.
3: You mean that little...
0: No, I don't mean that. I don't think it's quite so easy. Now, at the moment, her story stands up. It might even be true. She says they left her to go into Badajoz to get directions.
3: Oh, that was damned silly. All those frontier towns are thick with militia.
0: Well, can we trace them?
3: No, but listen. If they were taken, how did she get to Lisbon?
0: She says she walked.
3: She walked?
0: If you'll excuse me a moment, I'll see her again. Oh, sorry for the delay.
6: I'm not in a hurry.
0: Ah, His Grace is being very impatient. But we won't be long now. Just one or two points to clear up. Your story is that you left Amsterdam in a hurry, protected by your friends Brinker and Van Galen.
6: Yes.
0: You had to leave quickly. You took only what clothes you were wearing. You went by the Cyclone route, you say not a very friendly route, to Saint-Jean.
6: Yes.
0: You crossed the Pyrenees, you walked across Spain, and somewhere near the town of Badajoz, you lost Brinker and Van Galen, and you continued on to Lisbon by yourself.
6: That is right.
0: When you reached Lisbon, you were, as you agree, in quite a state. You had to throw your coat away, your dress was dirty, your shoes were worn out, and you went to the Avige Hotel. Now, the two smart hotels in that very fashionable city, the Avige Hotel is perhaps the smarter. Do you agree?
6: Yes.
0: You met His Grace in the hotel, at the reception desk. You didn't know His Grace would be there, so tell me, how in this sorry state you got past the doorkeeper? And if you didn't know His Grace would be there, why did you go to this hotel at all? You didn't have any money, and it's a very expensive hotel.
6: If you must know the whole story, will you promise not to tell His Grace? He would be very upset.
0: Go on.
6: Must you know all this?
0: Yes.
6: I told you that I arrived in Lisbon 6 days ago. I was in a mess. Well, you do believe that. I met a friend.
0: Another man?
6: Yes. He looked after me. Well, I hadn't anyone to help me. He bought me clothes.
0: Go on.
6: It was when we went to the Arvige Hotel on Saturday evening to dance that I saw His Grace at the reception desk, as I told you. I told him that I had just arrived.
0: And he bought you another set of clothes?
6: You don't think I like telling you this.
0: But it's not a good enough story, is it?
6: It's true.
0: It's beginning to fall apart. Let's talk about this long walk across Spain. 3 weeks, wasn't it?
6: Yes.
0: Across the Pyrenees into Spain. I've just been talking to a resistance man in the other room who's just made that same climb. Then you went across Spain to Portugal and from there to Lisbon.
6: Yes.
0: Walking.
6: Yes.
0: 3 weeks, 600 miles. Will you take off your shoe, please?
6: Why?
0: Take off your shoe.
6: Very well.
0: Thank you. Now, admit it. This is not the foot of a young woman who has just walked 600 miles. We find with our young soldiers, our new recruits, that after the first 2 weeks of route marching, and that's not 600 miles or mountain climbing, that they've developed ridges of hard skin around here, across here, and along here. And that's to say nothing of the blisters. Would you care to take off your stocking? Take off your stocking.
6: No.
0: No scars to show? No blisters? You don't get blisters in a hotel elevator, do you? I don't know how you knew the story of Brinker and Van Galen, except that they must have been caught and the story was passed on to you by the Germans.
6: It isn't true.
0: Isn't it? Do you know what I think? I think you were staying at the Avige Hotel when His Grace arrived. You caught his eye. He's something of a gallant, so it wasn't difficult. If you were staying at the Avige, it's a very expensive hotel, someone was paying your bill. The Germans? They're always looking for ways of getting their friends into England, and His Grace is very influential.
6: I don't know what you mean.
0: I mean you were planted on him, weren't you? Well, our own agents in Lisbon can soon find that out. You never knew Brinker or Van Galen, but you know their story. You will have to explain that. And as for saying that you're a close family friend of the Duke...
6: I am a close family friend.
0: Well, that one's very easily tested. I'll take you up to London now and present you to his wife, the Duchess. Well?
6: What will happen to me?
0: You came here to spy.
6: I didn't want to...
5: Well, it's all settled now, my dear. You can come with me to London.
0: Miss Dykstra will be going to London later with me.
2: It's all right, Colonel. His Grace has done...
5: Yes, I've just had a telephone call.
0: She'll be held here until she's made a statement, and she'll be taken to London in custody as a spy.
5: Good heavens.
0: And your Grace may be charged as an accessory. I don't propose to hold you in close arrest. Go to your home in London and consider yourself under open arrest until this case is determined. You may have to surrender your passport. So I warn you not to leave London without permission.
5: I see. My apologies. VIP.
0: Yes. Very imprudent. And now, Miss Dykstra, I would advise you to make a complete statement. Miss Dykstra was a friend of the Germans planted on an unsuspecting English nobleman. She never came up for formal trial in Britain, but she was interned for the duration of the war and later stood trial in her native Holland.

0: You've been listening to Spycatcher with Bernard Archard as Colonel Oreste Pinto. The script was written by Robert Barr and the program produced for the BBC by
1: I'm crunching my polo, dear Liza, I'm crunching my polo, dear Liza, crunching.
2: The nicest thing about the mint with the hole is that it's smooth and never crumbles. You can eat polo without other people hearing. Try sucking them, dear Henry.
1: I can't, I've already crunched them all.
3: Once upon a time there was an engineer.
4: Choo-choo Charlie was his name, we hear.
3: He had an engine and he sure had fun. He used good and

0: You know, some marmalades get some of their tang from added flavoring. While Robertson's Golden Shred gets all of its tang from Seville oranges. What would you rather have for breakfast?
1: Yes, it's for you. It's your dinner. It's called Cupboard Love. Cupboard Love's different. Comes in a packet, not a tin. See this foil pouch? Keeps it moist and squeezy. That's right. It's a new kind of cat food. Moist. It's good for you. Like it?
2: New Cupboard Love. What the well-cared-for cat has for dinner.
0: You know, some marmalades get some of their tang from added flavoring. While Robertson's Golden Shred gets all of its tang from Seville oranges. What would you rather have for breakfast?
3: £31.5, £32, £33, £35, £40, and £10 is £50, and £50 is a pound. At first, when you are given change in new money, it may sound rather odd. So if you're puzzled by 31.5, 32, 33, 35, 40, and 10 is 50, and 50 is a pound, think decimal. Now there are 100 new pence in a pound. Think decimal. That way you'll find shopping simple.
4: Once upon a time there was an engineer.
5: Choo-choo Charlie was his name, we hear.
4: He had an engine and he sure had fun. He used good and plenty candy to make his train run.
6: Choo-choo Charlie was his name, we hear.

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1: Now, with John Dana starred as the famous Inspector Peter Black of Scotland Yard, Wrigley's Spearmint Gum brings you tonight's story, Pursuit in the North Sea.

0: The day was warm, as London days in July can be. Behind the bars, assorted animals gazed out at the humans, and in turn, the assorted humans stared back at the animals. It was Sunday in Regent's Park, at the zoo. Muffin and I had gone there with 40 other plainclothes policemen and women. It was not, however, a Scotland Yard picnic. We were after more dangerous prey than leopards, tigers, or cobras.
1: Funny thing about monkeys, sir. Look at that one.
2: Yeah, his face is rather familiar.
1: I hate to say it, sir, but I hope the commissioner never comes down here.
2: Moffat, you have no respect for your superior.
1: Sorry, sir.
2: Come along.
1: There's another vendor, sir.
2: Yes, all right. Can't take any chances. I say there. Ice cream?
3: Sorry, sir. All out.
2: Just a moment. 1 o'clock on Sunday afternoon, and you've sold out.
3: That's right. Just going back for some more.
2: You're pulling my leg. You must have one stick left.
3: Struth, I haven't.
2: Will you open the cabinet, please?
3: Look here. Who do you think you are ordering me about?
1: Scotland Yard, young fellow, my lad. Do as you're told.
3: Scotland Yard? Oh, I'm off.
1: No, you don't. Come here.
2: Now then, let's see what you've got in there.
3: Oh, blimey. How'd that get in there? What is it?
2: That, my young friend, is a case of American-made nylon stockings. Brought into England in violation of the customs law and worth, I should imagine, about £500 in the black market.
3: Fancy that.
2: The question is, how did it get in your ice cream cart?
3: Well, I haven't the slightest.
1: You may remember when we get into the yard, sir.
3: You can't arrest me.
2: We're not arresting you. We're taking you down for questioning. Manacles, Moffat?
1: Right, sir.
3: I don't want to go to prison. Me poor old mother. And me brother.
2: Yeah. Where did you get them?
3: A chap behind the reptile cage came up with a cart. Bought all my ice cream. Put this in mine and he gave me a shilling.
2: And what were you to do with it?
3: Take it out to chap by the gate. He's got a van.
2: Moffat, get some of the men. I want that van.
1: Right, sir.

0: I'm disappointed, Black. I must say that I'm extremely disappointed. The Prime Minister takes a very serious view of the situation. Something's got to be done. Something simply must be done.
1: Well, I can't defend my position, sir, but I hope you understand what we're up against. Now, we know that there's one big gang. But there are also a dozen, perhaps 100 subsidiary gangs. Possibly under the same leadership, possibly not. And we don't know who they are. French, Spanish, English, Americans. They use fast planes piloted by ex-combat pilots, both RAF and American Air Force. They use 45-knot Thornycroft torpedo boats to bring the goods in, candidly, sir. The Scotland Yard is not equipped to stop them.
0: What about yesterday?
1: At the zoo, sir? Well, we were informed something was going to happen, a transfer of contraband, an extremely small part of the entire problem. Unfortunately, there, as everywhere, they were as well informed as were we. Somehow, they always know when we're going to make a raid.
0: What about the boy?
1: After getting a worthless description of the man who gave him the goods, we let him go. Oh, he's being followed, but I think it's a case of a boy earning a spare shilling.
0: In other words, Black, we've made no progress whatsoever.
1: Following our present pursuits, no. To stop them, if we can, we shall need the cooperation of every nation on the continent and in the Americas.
0: Then get it.
1: All right, sir. I shall. I have one request.
0: Well?
1: Carte blanche.
0: What do you mean?
1: You've assigned me the problem, sir. Therefore, none of my methods will be questioned.
0: Very well.
1: I shall want a squadron of Royal Air Force planes at my disposal, and a destroyer for patrol.
0: What? Planes? A destroyer? Impossible.
1: They're using Spitfires, P-38s, torpedo boats.
0: But it would cost us thousands, Black.
1: Smuggling costs us hundreds of millions of pounds a year.
0: Give me a ring this afternoon. I'll see what I can do.
1: That afternoon, I received my planes and my destroyer. They were assigned to immediate patrol duty, both in the Channel and the Irish Sea. The ensuing week was devoted to arranging a conference in Amsterdam between police officials from 37 countries. For our plan to succeed, we needed the utmost in international cooperation. It was 2 days after the parley that our cooperative plans began to bear fruit. Yes. Yes, Sergeant. Oh, splendid. Put them through, will you? Överinspektör Blacktalenaher. Hvordan står det till, Kapten Stensrud? Go. Oh, bara bra, tack. Ja? Aha, från Stavanger. Der god, Merkeli. Bravo, Kapten. Det en god begynnelse. Mange tack, Kapten Stensrud. Jo da. Ja, farvel. The first report of success had come from Stavanger, Norway. An unlicensed aircraft carrying a cargo of American cigarettes and whiskey had been apprehended. The crew, by their own admission, had been bound for England. But they would not, however, divulge the names of their employers. With this international cooperation during the month of June, a number of smuggling attempts were halted. In Portugal, West Germany, Spain, and even Italy, 3 aircraft were confiscated in Northern Ireland, but at best, these were scattered victories. Our prisoners were little men. The big man was still at large. On July 16th, men of the special branch arrested a London postman who was brought to my office.
2: Hello, Black.
1: Phillips, nice to see you again.
2: I should like you to meet Mr. Edgar Thwaite, a loyal servant of the Crown. I'm sure that he wants to tell you about his novel method of delivering black market produce.
1: Sit down, Thwaite. What have you to say for yourself?
3: What do you expect me to say?
1: Oh. From whom do you receive the goods?
3: I don't know.
1: Come now.
3: I don't. I make my letter delivery same as always. And the packages that's got the stuff are special marked. I take them home and wait till I get a telephone call. Then I deliver the packages where I'm told.
1: You say that the packages are specially marked?
3: That's right. They're put in my bin before I get to the post office.
1: And you have no idea who puts them there?
3: No.
1: Who contacted you in the first place to do this job?
3: It wasn't me. It was my wife.
1: Your wife?
3: She was walking along the road. A man came up and asked her if she wanted some nylon stockings. She said yes. And he said that she could get as many as she wanted if I would work for him.
1: And this man knew that you were a postman?
3: I suppose so. Edie and I had a talk, and I decided to do it. The man called that night, and I said, okay. That's how it started.
2: Frighteningly simple, isn't it, Black?
1: Are there others in the post office engaged in this activity?
3: I don't know. I don't care.
1: Wait outside, please. Well, it's a little more. You chaps better get to work on the post offices.
2: Like otterheads, Black. Feel sorry, though, for that little chap. A few more years and he'd have had his pension.
1: You must have known that when he took the chance. We're going to stop him and others like him.
2: That's why I like you, Black. You're so earnest when you're working.
1: Oh. Yes, I suppose I am, but, you know, I've been a policeman for so long, it's rather a difficult habit to break. The investigation of the post office department netted us 15 more arrests, and we began to feel that although each arrest in itself was minor, the results when totaled were surely making the distribution of contraband increasingly difficult. It was tedious and frustrating work, for these peddlers were little people. But we knew that by checking the distributors, we could eventually destroy the overseas source organizations. On July 19th at 5 o'clock, I received word from Calais that my associates with the French police had seen a torpedo boat putting to sea, but due to the heavy overcast, had been unable to maintain contact. Our destroyer, somewhere in mid-channel, was notified of this development.
4: The destroyer's equipped with radar, sir. They might get them.
1: We better wireless Captain Newton. Tell him I'm leaving immediately in an observation aircraft and we keep in contact with him.
4: Very good, sir.
1: You hold on here, will you, Moffat? I shan't be long.
4: Right, sir.

We were too late. The van had gone. For at least the 10th time, the quarry had eluded the trap, and we were left with a 16-year-old boy and a case of contraband nylon stockings. It was a minute incident in a tremendous exercise which had become one of the greatest threats to Britain's economy, the age-old industry of smuggling. The British limitation on import made England a perfect target for these activities. At 9 o'clock on Monday morning, I was called into the office of the Home Secretary.

0: Lovely old buses, these Hudsons. I used to fly them over the North Sea.
1: Thought they'd buried them all.
0: British economy, old bean. British economy.
1: There's not too much light left.
0: I know. We shall be able to spot them. A boat like that will leave quite a wake.
1: Where is that destroyer?
0: Want to break radio silence? Try to reach them?
1: No, better not.
0: Hello?
1: Huh? You see something?
0: Down there. See?
1: Yes. It's hard to tell, though.
0: All serene. We'll have a look.

0: everything all right, old boy?
1: Yes, splendid, thanks. My ears, you know. It happens in lifts, too.
0: Oh. I'm taking her into the wind. Give us a better chance to have a long look at her.
1: Torpedo boat, all right. Thornycroft, MPT. Swing around again, will you?
0: Getting dark. If you're sure, better give our position to the destroyer.
1: Right home.
0: Transmitter takes a moment to warm up. She's an odd one, all right. No flag. Can't see. Back! Machine guns!

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1: Now, the second act of Pursuit in the North Sea.

0: Lieutenant Tunney was able to land the aircraft on the surface of the water, but the Hudson began to settle almost immediately after she struck.
1: We've only got a minute or two before she goes down. Are you all right, Black?
0: We wrestled out of the seats, and I felt a moment's panic when I thought I was entangled in the straps of the cumbersome parachute.
1: Here, I'll give you a hand with it. All right now, the door, come on!
0: The floor of the plane began to tilt as we crawled upward toward the door.
1: We'll have a go at it. Together now! Blasted things jammed! Try again!
2: I want more now.
0: We smashed at it again and again.
1: It moved a bit! Once more now!
0: And then the incredible relief as it gave and allowed us escape into the black and turbulent haven of the North Sea.
1: Watch the wind!
3: Boat! Coming this way!
1: What?
3: Swim this way! Lieutenant! Lieutenant Tunney!
4: Ahoy! We got a line here! Can you catch it?
3: Got it! Oh, wait! Wait, the other man!
4: Hold fast!
3: There's another man!
5: Can you get aboard the line, or do you want a ladder?
3: No. I can manage.
5: Here, take my hand.
0: There's another man in there. The current must have carried him off.
5: Sorry. Half throttle. Keep your eyes open for that destroyer.
0: We've got to find him. Use a searchlight.
5: Can't do it. The destroyer.
0: Then give me your raft and let me go after him.
6: I'll get it ready, sir.
5: Sorry about this, but it's your own fault.
0: But you'll leave him to drown?
5: Nothing personal, you understand? Oh. But we had to shoot you down. I'm hardly expendable, you know. Usually don't make this trip myself. Couldn't let you notify the destroyer of our position. Who are you? Army?
0: Scotland Yard.
5: Oh, you're the people who've been messing up my organization.
0: If Lieutenant Tunney dies, there'll be a murder charge against you.
5: I'm making money. I'll take that chance.
6: Raft's ready, sir.
5: Right. Cut the throttle. Hit it over the side. Put a torch in it. The policeman wants to find his friend.
6: Okay.
5: You may need this. Contraband. It'll keep you warm until you're picked up. There you are, sir. Bottle of Johnny Walker's finest. This case was on its way to Africa. We think we can get more for it by returning it to England. It'll keep you warm. Hang on to it. Now you may look for your friend.

0: I did hang on to the bottle for 2 miserable hours, whilst with the torch I probed the darkness for a sign of Lieutenant Tunney. Then the destroyer picked me up, and we continued the search, but it was fruitless. There was no sign of the torpedo boat, and it was dawn when we put back to Dover, and I returned, still hanging on to the bottle of Johnny Walker, to Scotland Yard. There I finally relinquished it to Physical Laboratory for fingerprints.
1: Bloody fine job, sir, hanging on to that bottle.
0: Oh? Prints?
1: Right you are, sir.
0: Who is it?
1: Englishman. Name is Spencer. Gerald Spencer. War Office files. Discharged 1945. Left England for the continent 1947. Officially, at least, has never returned.
0: Well, Spencer, huh?
1: Yes, sir. He's got a sister, Marion.
0: Oh, good. Where can she be reached?
1: Here, sir. At the yard.
0: What?
1: Policewoman. Attached to the special branch.
0: Do you realize what that means? The information leaks.
1: Yes, sir. She was assigned to us last month on that raid in Regent's Park Zoo.
0: Get her here, Muppet.
1: Right, sir.
0: We learned that Miss Spencer was not on duty that day, so Muppet and I went to her house. She let us in. There were a pair of nylon stockings drying on a towel draped over the back of the chair.
2: You must forgive the appearance of my place, Inspector. It's my day off.
0: This is an official call, Miss Spencer. I spent an interesting few minutes with your brother last night.
2: Gerald?
0: Yes. It was in the Channel. When was the last time that you saw him?
2: Not since 1947.
0: Oh? You had no contact whatsoever with him since that time?
2: A few letters, that's all.
0: We've tried to maintain secrecy in our operations against smuggling, Miss Spencer. But at almost every turn, our movements have become known.
2: But why did you come to me?
0: We thought that possibly you could tell us how your brother knew that a patrol plane was searching for him and consequently shot it down.
2: Well, I don't know.
0: Resulting in the death of the pilot, Lieutenant Tunney.
2: Because I'm his sister, you think that... Inspector, I've been with the Yard for 2 years, and you'll find that my record is very good.
0: I have no doubt of it. If I'm wrong, Miss Spencer, I owe you a profound apology. But as a policewoman, you must realize that every possibility must be explored.
2: I understand.
0: We wish to search your house.
2: I don't... Yes, of course. You shan't have to search, Inspector. There's a wireless in my cupboard over there.
0: Muppet?
1: Yes, sir.
0: Stay with it, Muppet.
1: Right, sir.
0: How long have you been in communication with him?
2: 1 year.
0: Did he complete his delivery last night?
2: Yes. The things were brought here. They're in my garage.
0: Why have you done this?
2: Why not? It was exciting. It seemed a good way to make a lot of money. Gerald got some pals together on the continent and started bringing stuff over.
0: Who are they? Where are they?
2: Why should I tell you?
0: We know your brother's the leader.
2: What if he is?
0: Simply that he's committed murder. And he'll hang for it.
2: I'm sorry. I'm sure he didn't mean to. He's a nice chap. An awfully nice chap.
0: After she was taken, the house was watched. And another arrest was made when a van and 2 men came to collect the contraband goods. Muffet and I sat by the wireless for 2 days, waiting. On the afternoon of the 22nd, the receiver sparked into life.
3: Here it is, sir.
0: All right, get it down carefully.

0: They want it knowledge, sir.
1: No, don't. Don't. Say there's trouble with the equipment and then break it off midway, sir.
0: Yes, sir.
1: Ah, we'll hope they don't get wind up. Here, let me see that. En route with shipments from Rotterdam. Should arrive usual point at 20:00 hours. 4 boats. 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
0: 8 o'clock, sir. It's past 4 now. And where would the usual point be?
1: Doesn't really matter, Moffat. I want our planes to patrol the Holland coast and west. We'll board the destroyer. I think, Moffat, we've got a chance to smash Spencer and his gang. Moffat and I stood on the bridge as the hysterical warnings from the destroyer's siren cleared our path from the harbor. Then the lean, gray monster turned its head to the coast of Belgium and at 40 knots bit into the waters of the North Sea.
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3: 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Operation Black.

0: Have a look through the glass, Inspector. They're Thornycroft, MPTs.
1: Yeah, thanks. Well, I can't be sure.
2: But the first boat could be the same one.
0: Yeah, they're changing course. Put a shot across the bow. A turret two. Warning salvo.
3: Aye, sir.
2: I don't think you'll stop them with that.
0: I hope we can. Because in a run, they can do a few more knots than we can.
2: They're separating.
0: You want them stopped, Inspector?
2: You can't catch them?
0: No.
2: All right. Blow them out of the water.
0: Fire at will.
4: Pump, pump.
0: Fire at will.

0: 6 minutes later, we pulled the survivors from the water. There were three of them, including Gerald Spencer. The other two boats had capitulated after skirmishes with attacking aircraft. The operation has cost His Majesty's government thousands of pounds, but the return on the investment could be calculated in the millions. Pursuit. And the pursuit was ended.
1: 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Music was composed and conducted by Marlon Skiles. John Daner stars as Inspector Peter Black, with Raymond Lawrence as Sergeant Moffat. Also featured in the cast were Irene Tedrow, Terry Kilburn, Eric Snowden, Dan Tobin, Byron Kane, and Tom Holland.
2: Pursuit!
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0: Adventure number 7. But Grandma, what big teeth you have. A new Carlton E. Morse production featuring Jack, Doc, and Reggie. O'clock in the afternoon in the office of the A1 Detective Agency, around the corner and up one flight, just off Hollywood Boulevard. It's hot, and Mary Kay Jones, the cutest secretary in Hollywood, is dressed for it. Her boss, Jack Packard, is sitting directly under an electric fan, his feet up on the desk, his shirt open at the collar, and a glass of iced coffee in his hand.
1: Boss, it's so doggone hot, it's indecent. Gets so a girl doesn't care anymore.
2: Why don't you take off something?
1: If I took off one thing more, you could hand me a cake of soap and a wash rag and send me to the shower.
2: Try some iced coffee.
1: And immediately perspiration starts out on me like a whirling spray. Oh, honest to goodness, boss. Why don't you shut up shop and let a girl go home and sit in a tub of water?
2: Go ahead. I want to wait for Doc and Reggie.
1: What do they got that we want?
2: They're supposed to turn in a report on the Bronson firebug case. The insurance company's been screaming for it since Monday.
1: Oh, great. 150 in the shade, and we got to work on a firebug case.
2: Not you.
1: What do you mean, not me? I'm your secretary, aren't I?
2: I'm not sure sometimes.
1: You're not sure about what?
2: When you come down to the office in clothes like you got on today, I sometimes wonder.
1: Oh?
2: Maybe I ought to keep you for a pin-up girl.
1: Don't like them, huh? These clothes, don't like them?
2: Sure, what there is of them. But what'll clients think?
1: What clients?
2: Hey, did anybody ever tell you you're the freshest secretary in Hollywood?
1: Besides, I don't wear my clothes for the clients.
2: No?
1: Nope. I wear them for the boss. Ever since you reopened the A1 Detective Agency after finishing up with the 21 old men, I've practically been throwing myself at the boss. But the poor dope isn't having any.
2: The office is no place for romance.
1: Well, then, for the love of Mike, why don't you take me out on a dark road some night? Or to a nice balcony seat in a theater. I'll come and sit on my front porch.
2: No, you're much too important to the A1 agency as a secretary.
1: You think a little fraternizing on Saturday night would cut down my office efficiency on Monday morning?
2: Hey, look, Mary Kay, I'm too hot to argue. I've got... Oh, somebody in the outer office.
1: Yeah, boss, I'll get it. Relax, boss, it's just Reggie. He's got a kid with him.
2: Kid? Boy?
1: Surprising as it may seem, it's a boy.
3: See you for a minute, Jack.
2: Sure.
3: Okay, fella, in with you.
2: You see this tadpole, Jack? I bet he's not over 10 years old.
3: How old are you, son? Oh, he's not talking. Anyway, you know what I caught him doing? Caught him purse snatching.
1: Hey, no kidding.
3: Right down there on Hollywood Boulevard. Went up behind a woman, jerked the purse out from under her arm, and streaked it down a side alley. He'd have got away with it, too, if he hadn't run right into my arm.
2: Is that right, boy?
1: Is this a police station?
2: Uh-oh. You did steal the woman's purse?
1: Don't look like any police station to me.
2: You give the woman's purse back to her, Reggie?
3: Yeah, she wanted to call a uniformed cop, but I flashed my special on him. Let me have the kid.
2: You've been purse snatching for quite a while?
1: Look, if this is a police station, where's the cells where you lock people up?
2: As a matter of fact, this isn't a police station.
1: Oh.
2: We're private detectives.
1: Yeah?
2: Yeah, I'm Jack Packard. Man who brought you in is Reggie York.
1: Is she a private detective, too?
2: No, she's our secretary.
1: She's hot stuff.
4: Hey!
3: Out of the mouths of babes.
1: Where'd you get that kind of talk? You ought to have your mouth washed out. Touchy, ain't she?
2: What's your name?
1: Fred Crawford. Now I know you're not the police, I'm not scared anymore.
2: Well, that's good. How old are you?
1: I'm 11.
3: Oh, look here. You sure about that?
1: For crying out loud. Don't you think a guy knows how old he is?
3: Well, you don't look 11 to me.
2: All right, skip it. Where do you live?
1: 6170 Selma. Well, that's just around the corner, boss.
2: With your folks?
1: Hmm?
2: I said you live with your folks?
1: Yeah, sure. My grandmother.
2: Is that all?
1: Yeah, that's all. Just my grandmother.
2: Does she know you're a purse snatcher?
1: No.
2: You go to school?
1: I used to.
2: You mean you don't go to school now, kid 11 years old?
1: I don't sleep very good.
2: A growing boy 11 years old doesn't sleep good? What's the matter? Is conscience bothering you?
1: No.
2: Why don't you sleep good?
1: Some nights I do. Some nights I have dreams.
2: What do you dream?
1: I don't know.
2: Yes, you do.
5: I don't want to think about them.
1: Nightmares.
2: Bad dreams, huh?
5: Yeah.
2: Well, it might do you good to tell somebody about them. You like to try?
5: They don't make any sense. They're crazy.
2: Well, go on. I'd like to hear them. Here, yeah. You want a cold drink?
5: No. I'm not sweating because it's hot. I sweat like this when I think about the dreams. Sometimes I wake up in the night sweating like this.
1: Here, want a handkerchief?
5: No, I got one.
1: Hey, when was the last time you had a bath?
5: Oh, so you're one of them dames that right away get personal.
1: But your hands, they're filthy. Doesn't your grandmother ever make you clean up?
5: No.
2: Never mind about that. Let's get back to this dream business. You'd rather talk about that anyway, wouldn't you?
5: I never told anybody.
2: Sure, that's probably why they keep worrying you. You tell us about them, it'll probably make you feel a lot better.

0: So then she gives me something to make me sleep.
1: Capsule?
0: No, with a needle.
2: Killer.
1: Here, roll up your sleeve, bud.
2: Here, let me do it for you.
0: No, this time.
1: Hold on. You getting all this down, Mary Kay?
3: Every word, boss. You think it might mean something?
2: Hey, Jack. Look at this kid's arm.
1: Needle puncture.
2: 5, 6, 8, 11 of them.
0: What the heck? They don't hurt.
1: Okay, you can roll your sleeve down. How about these dreams?
0: Well, it takes me a long time to get out of our house.
1: You mean in your dream you get up and dress and want to get out of the house?
0: I don't want to, but I gotta. For some reason, I got to.
2: But you don't know what the reason is, huh?
0: Yeah, that's it. And it takes me a long time to get out. And I have to go through a lot of rooms. And big rooms and long rooms. And I have to go through a lot of doors. Lots of doors. Hurry, Bud. Hurry up. Don't let him catch you. Hurry. Hurry. In every room I went into, my voice sounded different. The gun went off, and I heard somebody scream. And when I went to put my shoes on in the morning, they were all covered with mud.
4: Well, you can see how crazy that is. Look outside. So hot you could fry steak. And it's been that way for the last 2 months. How could you possibly get your shoes muddy in Southern California in June?
0: It happened. I know it did.
1: What happened?
0: I killed somebody.
2: Oh, look, fella. I bet a buck you didn't. You got your dreams all mixed up with...
1: Where was this? Where did it happen?
0: Outdoors. That's all I know.
1: And you think you shot somebody?
0: Sometimes. Sometimes I'm running and people are chasing me. Sometimes I dig a hole in the ground and bury things.
1: You know what it is you bury?
0: I don't know anything. I just wake up sweating and tired. Like I hadn't been in bed any of the time.
1: What does your grandmother say to all this?
0: I don't tell her. I'd be scared to tell her.
1: Why?
4: Yeah, why? Grandmothers are wonderful people to tell things to.
0: Not my grandmother.
1: Okay, Bud, we've talked about everything but the purse snatching. I know you don't want to talk about it, but we got him.
0: Not part of the dream.
1: Maybe not, but we'll talk about it just the same. How many times have you done this, snatched a woman's purse?
0: Just this once.
1: No. Look up at him. That's it. Is that true?
0: Honest.
1: I believe it is true. Why did you do it?
0: Honest, Mr. Package. Something made me. It was just like I'd done it before and knew just how to do it. I didn't want to all the time I was doing it.
2: No. People don't do what they don't want to do.
1: Never mind it. But I want you to come in the back room. Back here with me.
0: What's back there?
1: Makeshift laboratory. Come on.
0: You want me, boss?
1: Oh, you and Reggie wait there. In with you, boss.
2: Funny business.
4: Hey, you picked yourself up quite a case.
2: What does Jack care what the kid dreams? When I was a youngster, I used to have some dreams that would make Bud's dreams sound like mush and milk.
4: Yeah? What did you dream about?
2: Women?
4: What kind of women?
2: Mary Kay, it didn't make any difference what kind of women, you know? Women.
4: Oh, fine.
2: And speaking of women, Mary Kay, is there anything cuter than the clothes you've got on this PM? It's the stuff that's inside of them.
4: Mustn't touch.
2: So, Jack Packard or nobody, huh?
4: That's the way it is.
2: Isn't life a crime?
4: Hey, no kidding, Reggie. Give a girl a lowdown.
2: Gladly. On what subject?
4: Well, why did you and Jack and Doc break with the 21 old men?
2: 10 Gramercy Park?
4: Yeah, why did you?
2: Well, no break at all, my dear.
4: I'm not your dear. And there must have been some kind of break, because that international stuff is right down Jack's alley. He wouldn't have given it up to come back and reopen the A1 Detective Agency office here in Hollywood if he could have gone on with the whole world as his playground.
2: Matter of fact, we were getting too well known.
4: Yeah? How do you mean?
2: 21-year-old boys need pawns whose faces aren't known.
4: Oh, that's it, huh?
2: Getting so the old boys couldn't send us anywhere without Jack being spotted as their man.
4: So we had to wind up business and come home, huh?
2: Oh, we'll do a job for them still once in a while. Doc's really the one who persuaded us to reopen the agency. How he does love to play detective.
4: Huh. That red-headed Texan. You know why, don't you?
2: No, why?
4: Well, it gets him around among the girls.
2: Ah, yes. Girls.
4: He's worse than you are. And that's something. Brother.
1: Perfectly all right, bud. If you shot a gun and killed anybody, there'd be a little speck of burned powder embedded in the skin of your hand.
0: No, wasn't it?
1: No sign. A lot of dirt. No burned powder.
2: So that's what you're doing in there, giving him the burned powder test.
1: Yeah. Get on your horse, Reggie.
2: What? You've got to go out in that hot glare again?
1: We're going over to see Bud's grandmother.
0: If my grandmother finds out I've brought anybody home...
1: She's not going to know. You're going to stay here with Mary Kay.
0: I don't trust her.
4: Hey, why do you say that?
0: She's got that soap and water look in her eye. She's going to wash me.
2: Well, why don't you let her? You might get to like it.
1: Come on, Reggie.
2: Coming. Take care of each other, you two.
0: Look, I'll make a deal with you.
4: Yeah? What kind of a deal?
0: You don't wash me, I don't run out on you.
4: Hey, why the big beef about washing? Doesn't your grandmother ever wield the wash rag?
0: My grandmother don't ever make me do nothing.
4: Oh, but she must care about you. But why does she give you injections to make you sleep?
0: I don't know. But it's not because she cares about me.
4: Well, that's too bad.
0: No, it ain't. It's okay. She don't care about nothing, and I don't care about nothing. And it's okay, see?
1: This is the house.
2: What the fire trap? Look out if we don't break our necks getting up on the porch.
1: Well, come on.
2: Don't rap too hard. It'll knock the door off its hinges. Maybe Grandma isn't home. Maybe she's out playing bridge at the Beverly Wilshire, having tea with Mrs. Ditcher.
1: Hey, hold it, hold it. See you coming? Somebody's answering the door.
2: I don't hear anything.
1: She's listening just inside the door.
2: Why don't you turn again?
5: Well?
1: Hey, are you Mrs. Crawford?
5: The name be Mrs. Crawford. Why shouldn't it be?
1: We represent an insurance company.
5: Oh, do I look like a good, rich young man?
1: Oh, no, we're not trying to sell insurance.
5: No?
1: No. My name's Jack Packard.
5: Well, how do you do, Mr. Jack Packard?
1: This is Reggie York.
2: Hello, Grandma.
5: Do tell. I've always been very partial to educated young men with broad shoulders and the wave of the girls about them.
2: Well, Grandma, what a beautiful smile you've got.
5: Oh, and from England, too.
2: An English lad if there ever was one. How about Miss Packard and me coming in and talking a little?
5: Just a minute.
2: Oh, I say. No?
5: You said you was from the insurance.
1: That's right. We're detectives for an insurance company.
5: Oh, a detective.
1: Yes,
5: What's an insurance company need of detectives?
1: Why, I don't know whether I should tell you this or not.
5: Yes?
1: Well, you see, when a person insured by our company dies and leaves a large amount of money for us to pay to his relatives...
5: Somebody done that? Died and left a lot of money?
1: Happens every day. Well, you see, then Reggie and I are sent out to find the proper relatives to which our company will pay the face of the policy.
5: Well, maybe you young men better come right on in. Open the screen door. Now, you have to excuse me with no carpets on the floor on account they've been sent to the cleaners for weeks now.
2: What she really means is pawn shop.
1: Okay, cut it out, Reggie.
5: Come on, right in, gentlemen. Come right in. There ain't much furniture, I grant you, but what there is, you're welcome to.
2: I think this apple box will hold me up.
5: Well, suppose I am poor. There ain't no call to make fun of a poor old lady who's doing the best she can, is there?
2: Oh, look here. Honestly, Mrs. Cross.
5: I know how it is. I was young and thoughtless once myself. Young folks forget how hard the world can be to old people. Tolerated, that's all. Just barely tolerated. And let her hang on a little while longer.
2: Jack, why don't we get out of here and mind our own business?
5: Oh, well, no. No, you don't want to go. What were you saying about somebody leaving a lot of money?
2: Mrs. Crawford, that was just an old...
1: Yes, Miss Crawford. Just an old acquaintance of yours. At least so we're led to understand. You know, or should I say, you did know a gentleman by the name of Robert McCauley?
5: Robert? Oh, you'd be meaning Dear old Robbie McCauley, why, of course. And would it be Robbie who's died and left me the money?
6: Yeah, but Mrs. Cross...
5: Of course I knew Robbie McCauley. Knowed him all my life. Grew up with him. Nearly married me.
6: Oh, great.
5: He did so. 3 different times.
6: He almost married you 3 different times?
5: He did. And if he left me money, it's no more than right that he should. Us being what we were to each other.
6: Okay, Jack, witness is yours.
1: Before we can go any further towards getting Robert McCauley's money for you, I'm going to have to ask you a few questions.
5: Well, if they're about Robbie...
1: No, they're not. They're about your grandson.
5: What's my grandson to do with it?
1: Everything. His name's Bud, I think. Bud Crawford?
5: That's right.
1: Well, there's one stipulation in Miss McCauley's will. Money goes to you only providing you've been a good grandmother to Bud.
5: Well, who says I haven't been a good grandmother?
1: Nobody, no. It's just in the will. You see, Mr. McCauley loved children.
5: Oh, yes. I remember. He always did, yes. Yeah,
1: so we've got to make sure in our own mind that you love and care for Bud. Yeah? Could we see him?
5: Why, I think the loving lad is at his studies in school at the moment.
1: Oh, I see. Well, I don't suppose it's really necessary to see him personally. Maybe if you'll just show us around the house, show us his room and his toys.
5: What for?
1: We've got to have something in which to form an opinion of your relations with your grandson.
5: Did you ever know a grandmother that didn't love her grandchildren?
1: Well...
5: Did you?
1: Well, no, not that I know of.
5: Well, there you are. I love Bud, and I give him all the mother care I know how. And he'd tell you the same if he was home. So what ma is there?
1: Oh, by the way, Reggie, that other appointment...
6: Other appointment? Oh, yes, that.
1: Look, it's almost 4:00. I wonder if you'll stay here and finish up with Mrs. Crawford while I run along.
5: Well, what about the money?
1: Well, Reggie will finish talking with you about that. It's nice meeting a kind old gentlewoman like you, Mrs. Crawford. Take good care of Mrs. Crawford while I'm out, Reggie.
6: Will do.
5: Well, he certainly had to get up and go in a hurry.
6: Yeah, that's Jack. Abrupt. You know what I think, Mrs. Crawford?
5: What?
6: I think Jack just got up and left because he wasn't getting anywhere with him.
5: Getting anywhere?
6: Sure. The minute you laid eyes on me and saw I was a bit of brawn and bone from England, you weren't interested in what he was saying at all.
5: But what about Robbie McCauley's money?
6: No. See here, you aren't interested in money when you've got a broad-shouldered lad.
5: Who says I'm not interested in money?
6: Why, Grandma, what greedy eyes you've got. You wouldn't by any chance be one of the original 1890 gimme girls, would you?
5: What is this anyway?
6: Grandma, could I ask you something?
5: Don't call me Grandma. And you get on out of this house.
6: It's going to get tough, huh?
5: You want me to call the police?
6: Sure. Want me to get them on the line for you?
5: Well, what do you want to ask?
6: Grandma, what's that stuff you've been shooting into Bud's arm at night? That syringe? Hey, Grandma, don't look so scared.
5: Where's Bud? Where's my boy?
6: Just take it easy now. Nothing's the matter with Bud.
5: Now, Bud's a sickly boy. Bud's not well. And it... What's that?
6: Hmm? What was?
5: Somebody in my bedroom.
6: Maybe you've got burglars. Maybe you're just hearing things.
5: Listen. You're standing just on the other side of that door.
6: What big ears you've got, Grandma.
5: Look. The doorknob's turning. The door's opening. You!
6: Well, if it isn't my old sidekick, Jack Packard himself.
1: You look pretty upset, Miss Crawford.
5: What are you doing in my bedroom?
1: You're an old lady, Miss Crawford. You shouldn't get so upset.
5: Get out of my house. You hear me? Get out of my house.
6: Sit down, Grandma.
5: You let go of me.
6: Sit down. Jack wants to talk to you. That's it.
5: You can't do this to an old lady. You can't, man.
1: All right, that'll be enough of that. You recognize this narcotic needle?
6: Doggone syringe, big enough for a horse.
1: You do recognize it, don't you? It's a needle you've been using to give your grandson injections. What was the hypnotic drug you used?
5: You're wrong.
1: Oh, never mind. The police laboratory will tell me quick enough. Where'd you get the stuff?
5: Oh, I'm a very old lady.
1: Well, it's a good thing you are, because I feel like mussing somebody up good. Shooting a kid full of hypnotic drugs and then sending him out to do your dirty work for you.
6: Dirty? What sort of dirty work?
1: Purse snatching, for one thing. When he was shot full of that stuff, he responded to any suggestion his grandmother made to him. That's how the old lady's been living. Look, here's a couple of women's purses.
5: Those are my purses. They're mine.
1: There are no such thing. Look, this one's got the initials JJB stamped on it.
7: The other one's got a personal card inside. Mrs. H.S. Edwards.
6: Aren't you ashamed of yourself? An old lady like you.
5: Persecuting an old woman.
6: Cut the crocodile tears, Grandma.
7: But here's the most interesting item. I found it tucked in the back corner of a bureau drawer.
6: Uh-oh. Gold watch.
7: Yeah, and on the back of it is engraved the following. To Patrolman John S. Redmond from the Los Angeles Police Commission for his excellent work in the performance of his duties connected with the control of narcotic traffic.
6: Patrolman Redmond? But he's been missing for almost 3 weeks.
7: Yeah.
6: Well, the police department's been like a bunch of caged wildcats.
7: What's the matter, Miss Crawford? Nothing to say? Under the circumstances, I doubt if I would either. But that was a dirty business trying to make an 11-year-old kid think he did it. You had him full of that hypnotic stuff. You had him with you. He heard the shot. He heard the officer's death cry. You told him over and over he killed. When he woke up, he believed it.
5: Very well, Mr. Packard. If you are going to persecute me, there's not much I can do about it.
6: Hello. What's come over the old dame?
7: You say all this isn't true?
5: If I've done all this, there's got to be a body someplace.
7: That's right.
5: Have you found a body?
7: Grandma, you should have cleaned Bud's muddy shoes the next morning.
5: Shoes?
7: That's right. Where would a boy get muddy shoes walking around this neighborhood in June?
5: I don't know.
7: I didn't either until I went out and looked around. There's been some new street work not so long ago. What happened? Did a water main break?
5: I don't know what you're suggesting.
7: I'm suggesting that Patrolman Redmond was onto your little narcotic business. He told his office he was onto something, and I think he came out here, put the bee on you, and you took care of him.
5: Took care of him?
7: Yeah. Then planted the body out in the street excavation where they were repairing the water main. It was at night. Bud told us that much. And that's how Bud got his shoes muddy.
5: So you think somebody shot somebody?
7: That's right.
6: Sit down, Grandpa.
5: You take your hands off me!
6: I told you.
7: All right, just a minute, Reggie. Let her up.
5: Manhandling an old lady.
7: You think you're going to walk out on it?
5: Who's walking out on anybody? You come with me.
7: Where?
5: Calling a body a murderess. I'll show you.
6: Watch out, Jack. She doesn't give you the slip.
5: Who's giving anybody the slip? Stand aside so as I can open this door.
6: Oh, will you look at this? The old shack's got a basement.
5: And what if it has? I'll show you if I'm a murderess or not.
6: Keep on the heels, Jack. It's tricky.
5: Oh, well, you needn't walk on the hem of my skirt.
7: What's supposed to be down here?
5: There now.
6: Just a dirt floor.
7: Yeah. Dank and soggy as a marsh.
5: And now you know why my grandson had mud on his shoes.
6: Well, he must have an underground spring. No. Watch me a step. Darker than the inside of a cow.
7: Is that why you brought us down here? To show us this soggy basement?
5: Turn your flashlight over in the corner there.
7: Give me a flash, Reggie.
6: No.
5: Now, there you are. Now say I'm... Where is it? He's gone.
7: Who's gone? What are you talking about?
5: I had him tied up down here. How did he get away?
6: You had who tied up down here?
5: That Snoopy policeman.
7: You had Officer Redmond tied up down here in this basement for 3 weeks?
5: He was hurt. I was nursing him back to his health.
6: Tied up down here in this pneumonia hatchery? And you were nursing him back to health? You're nuts, Grandma.
7: Reggie, call the homicide squad. Tell them to bring their picks and shovels.
6: And I swear, Mary Kay, they have more cops swarming over that old lady's house than locust time in Kansas.
4: Mrs. Crawford is under arrest for murder?
6: Well, they haven't booked her yet. They're looking for Officer Redmond's body.
4: Oh.
6: Digging up the street in front of the house and in the basement. Buried there someplace.
4: But why has Jack got Bud in his office?
6: Well, I'm supposed to be catching you up on what's happened while he's trying to pry something else out of the boy.
4: Mm. Now that his grandmother's in hock, what's to become of him?
6: Bud? Hmm? He's down the hall, I guess.
4: Gee, that's too bad. Honestly, he's nice people, Reggie. Once I got some of the dirt off his hands and face.
6: What? He let you wash him?
4: Sure, we got to be pally as... Hey! I got a grandmother, too.
6: No kidding.
4: A nice girl like me? Of course I have. She and Grandfather live in the country.
6: Are you talking about wishing Bud Crawford off on your grandparents?
4: Well, why not? They got lots of room. They'd show Bud what real grandparents are like. Uh-oh. Jack wants us to come in.
6: Yeah, looks that way.
4: No kidding, though, Reggie. What's the matter with the idea?
6: Ooh, don't ask me. Bud likes it, and your grandparents like it.
7: All right, come on in, you two.
6: You got anything new, Jack?
8: Bud and I have been talking about where he's going to live.
0: Yeah. I know she wasn't very much of a grandmother, but... Well, golly, when she's the only grandmother a fellow's got...
4: Hey, Bud. I was just thinking.
0: Yeah?
4: Yeah. I got a swell grandmother. A country grandmother. How'd you like to have a share of her?
0: Think she'd want me?
4: I'll make you a bet.
0: You mean real country with cows and butter and stuff?
4: Honest to goodness cows and honest to goodness butter.
0: Hey, that's something I always wondered about. When you get butter right out of a cow, how does a cow know to make a quarter pound cube right on the nose?
4: Uh-oh, boss.
7: I'll take it, man. Hello. Yeah, that's Packard speaking. Oh, hello, Inspector. Hey, what's that? You don't say. Well, that's better than... Out of his head, huh? Yeah, but he's going to be... Good. Yeah, murder always leaves a bad taste in my mouth. Yeah. Well, thanks for calling. Check.
4: Hey, what are you grinning about?
7: Officer Redmond's alive.
4: Well, no kidding.
7: What do you know?
4: Boy.
7: Yeah, the old lady did have him tied up. She fired at him, but only creased him. Tied him up and dragged him into the cellar.
4: Well, you said something about out of his head?
7: Yeah, he's in the county hospital. Picked up wandering, dazed on the street. Out of his head with fever.
4: He's going to live?
7: Yeah.
6: Well, but how did he get away?
7: Old lady got careless or something. But he's alive, Bud. And you know, that's a wonderful thing for you.
0: Yeah?
7: You bet. Murder is a tough thing for a kid to carry around on his shoulders, even to the third and fourth generation.
0: Hey, you know something? I'm nuts about the way you talk, Mr. Packard.
7: Yeah?
0: Even to the third and fourth generation. Someday I'm going to talk like that.
4: You could do a lot worse, Bud. Talk like him, act like him.
0: Hey, I think you're in love with him.
6: He thinks he's in love with him. Talk about your Department of Understatement.
4: Well, what's the matter with that, you dope?
6: I'm not the dope. Jack's the dope. D-O-P-E, dope, with double palm and oak leaf cluster.
9: You have just heard I Love Adventure, a new Carlton E. Morris production, featuring Michael Raffetto as Jack Packard and Tom Collins as Reggie York. Next week, adventure number 8, entitled The Man with the Three Green Eyes. Jeanette Nolan was the grandmother in tonight's show. Jean Bates was Mary Kay Jones. And Henry Blair was Bud Crawford. But Grandma, What Big Teeth You Have was written and produced by Carlton E. Morris. Organ music by Rex Corey. Your announcer, Jim Butters. 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

0: visited Zolana and told her of his love. He confessed that he was party to a plot to overthrow Kublai Khan, and she asked him to give her proof. The day dawned on which Marco Polo and his companions were again to be brought before the Khan. Prior to seeing them, Kublai Khan sent for Vanchu.
1: Come, Vanchu, stand before me. This is the day I must pass judgment on the four white prisoners.
2: You ask my advice, most noble majesty?
1: I ask your advice.
2: Then I advise that these men be put to death.
1: I've seen the gifts which they brought to the city. My soldiers seized them and brought them before me. I do not think the gifts were of much value, but there's something I like about these strangers. They are fine, fearless men. I like not putting men to death without cause.
2: You have issued a decree, Most High. That decree states that no white men shall enter this city. Should they do so, they must be put to death.
1: True, very true, Vanchu. You think these strangers will cause trouble in my kingdom? That they will strive to stir up the people against me? Huh?
2: No one could stir up the people against you, Most Noble Highness. You are beloved by all.
1: Flattery comes easily to your lips, Vanchu.
2: Have I not always served you loyally and well, Most High?
1: Yes, you have, but I think this country has been at peace too long. It is time I embarked upon another war. When the people are at peace, they plot and intrigue.
2: Tell me if there are any plots against you. Tell me the names of the plotters so that I may slay them.
1: I know not whether there are any plots against me, but I am a warlike ruler. By the might of my army, I hold my people. Still, we were talking of these men from the west. Now, if we are going to war, we want no strangers here. These men must die.
2: I'm in agreement with you, Most High.
1: Well, bring them before me. Bring them before me. 2 hours afternoon, when they enter the great audience chamber, let the death gong be sounded. I will speak with them and pronounce sentence of death.
2: You are the wisest, the most clever of monarchs, Most High.
1: Yes. One other matter I must discuss with you. What of this girl, the Princess Zolana? Shall I wed her?
2: That is for your highness to decide.
1: I have many wives. They quarrel frequently amongst themselves. Do I but take one more wife? There will only be more quarreling.
2: May I crave your favor, Most High?
1: Speak.
2: If the Most Serene Highness does not take the Princess Zolana for his wife, will he bestow her on his humble servant, Vanchu?
1: I have already bestowed 5 wives on you, Vanchu. Are you not satisfied yet?
2: I desire to wed the Princess Zolana, if your highness does not choose her.
1: All right, all right. You may take her. I will make that proclamation tomorrow. Call a meeting of my high officers. We shall hold a council of war. Kublai Khan has been idle for too long. Let the war gongs be sounded, and let the trumpets blow. Let the people know that Kublai Khan goes to war.
2: On whom will you make war, Most High?
1: Well, let us not decide that. I will discuss it with my officers. Now summon them, and remember, 2 hours this afternoon, bring the 4 men from the Western world before me.

For a long time, Kublai Khan sat in council with his higher officers. They studied maps and plans, and eventually they decided to make war on some of the provinces of India to add them to the empire of the great Kublai Khan. The council was then dismissed, and Kublai Khan took his midday meal. Then he was conducted to the great audience chamber, where he waited to pass judgment on Marco Polo and his companions. At 2 hours after noon, the great doors were flung open. Then, as Marco Polo and his companions were led in, the death gong was sounded.

0: We come now to make obeisance to the great Kublai Khan. He, Saiyan Chu, stands before him.
1: Oh, that man hates me. Even if they let you live, I know that Van Chu will recommend that I be put to death.
2: Courage, courage, they will not. Oh. I will fight to save you.
1: Oh, but we are so helpless here, my master.
3: Saiyan, let the prisoners not speak before they are addressed by the great Khan. Do you bend before the great, the mighty, the all-powerful Kublai Khan?
4: You may rise, you may rise. Now, what have you to say to me? Have you seen the wonders of my city of Peking?
0: Oh, great and mighty Kublai Khan, we have seen many of the wonders of your city. We have witnessed the industry of your people. We are glad that we beheld such wonders. We once again express our friendship to you. It is our desire to promote trade between your country and ours. We ask that it may turn to our country to tell the people of the wonders that we have seen, to bring other men here, so we may exchange our goods with yours.
4: You wish to invade my country, Niccolo Polo.
0: We would bring men who would be men of peace, so wise and noble Khan.
4: Have you learned yet to tell the hours by the water clock?
0: Not yet, most high.
4: When the water clock shows that it is 1 hour before midnight, then you will die, Niccolo Polo. That is the decree of Kublai Khan.
0: Mighty Khan, why do you turn against me? Why must I be put to death?
4: The armies of Kublai Khan go to war. While we prepare for warfare, we want no strangers here. The decree of death has been passed upon you. Now be silent. Speak not, or you shall die now. Now let your brother speak with me.
5: Mighty Khan, my brother Niccolo has spoken for me. We came here in friendship, and yet you have turned against us. We wish you no harm. If you are going to war, mayhap we might be able to aid you.
4: You Westerners, you people of the Western world, know nothing of war. We have machines of which you've never heard. Machines which enable us to conquer the world. Now hear me. You have some hours to live to tell the time by the water clock. And when you discover that it is 1 hour before midnight, then you shall die, Matthew Polo. That is the decree of Kublai Khan.
5: But most
4: be silent! I will speak with Marco Polo.
2: Do you pass sentence of death on me, Kublai Khan?
3: Dog! Those are no terms to address, His Highness.
2: I spoke not with you, Van Chu. I spoke with the great Khan.
4: You are a brave man, Marco Polo. But it is my decree that you shall also die 1 hour before midnight. I wish to hear no words from your servant. He will die with you.
1: Oh, I knew that we were doomed. I knew that I would never see Venice again.
3: Silence, dog. A servant dares not open his lips in the presence of the great Kublai Khan.
1: Oh, what matters it since I have to die?
4: When you entered the audience chamber, the death gong was sounded. Nothing can save you now.
2: Hear me, Kublai Khan. Did your governor Van Chu persuade you that we should be put to death?
4: What matters who persuaded me? I am the great Khan. I issue decrees.
2: Van Chu desires that you rid yourself of all who would be your friends.
3: What words are these? The man raves, most high. I am your loyal servant, and I say that it is in your interest that these men should die.
4: Marco Polo, know you not that Van Chu is more than my governor? He is my nephew, my own flesh and blood, my own flesh and blood. I trust him more than any man in the world.
2: Then I say that the great Kublai Khan is a blind fool.
6: Marco, have a care.
1: Oh, we will die sooner.
3: Most high, give me permission to strike the head from this dog's shoulders.
4: Marco Polo, know you that no man, even under sentence of death, has ever spoken to me thus?
2: Then the great Khan has had new experiences. I say again that you are a blind fool.
3: May I slay him, most high? My sword is drawn.
4: Wait! Why say you that I am a blind fool, Marco Polo?
2: Because your governor who stands before you is a double-dyed traitor. He desires your throne. He plans to seize it from you.
3: Now you shall die, you dog.
1: Marco, have a care.
2: I have his wrist.
4: What is this? Never before has fighting taken place in my presence. In my audience chamber. Stand back, Van Chu. I give you no orders to strike this man.
3: You heard what he said against me, most high. Flesh and blood cannot stand it.
4: Sheath your sword, Van Chu. When I wish you to draw it, I will tell you to do so. Now, speak on, Marco Polo. You were telling me that I am a blind fool.
2: I know that Van Chu plots against you, most high. He hates and fears us because we know of this plot.
4: That is why I am going to war. My subjects have been idle too long.
3: Most high, you cannot believe the ravings of this man, this stranger. He has been under close guard all the while he's been at the palace. If there was any plot, how would he know of it?
4: Yes, sir. How would you know of it, Marco Polo?
2: I ask that you let us live for another 48 hours, most high. During that time, did your officers inquire into the conduct of Van Chu? Did them ask who are his friends? Let them search his house.
3: Most high, I kneel before you. I have given years of service to you, devoted my life to your cause. Would you believe the lying slander of this foreigner? Show that you trust me. Give orders now that I strike Marco Polo's head from his body.
4: A moment now. How came you by this information, Marco Polo?
2: That I cannot reveal, but I beg that you will make these inquiries.
4: Marco Polo, a little while ago you called me a blind fool, but I will show you that I am no fool. Now, you've been a prisoner here these last 3 days. You've been closely guarded. You will have no chance of finding out of any plot. You are merely fighting now for time, thinking you may escape. I would have you know that I will trust Van Chu with my life.
2: Trust him with your life and you will lose it, noble Khan, even before you lose your throne.
4: Foolish words, Marco Polo. And for daring to speak against Van Chu, you shall not live until 1 hour before midnight. You shall die now, and to Van Chu shall fall the task of killing you.
0: Most High Hermes, my son did not mean his rash and idle words. Let him live a few more hours.
4: Kublai Khan has issued his decree.
1: Oh, Master Marco, my master, why did you speak those words?
2: There will come a day when Kublai Khan will remember my words, when he will regret his hasty action.
4: Van Chu, you may draw your sword now. Put an end to Marco Polo.
3: I kiss my sword. Once more I use it in the service of the great Khan. With one swoop, this sword shall take Marco Polo's head from his shoulders. Now meet your death, you foreign dog.

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3: Oh, I feel as if I were already dead.
0: Silence, Tenno.

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3: It is 3 a.m. at the Gotham First National Bank, and the clicking noises you hear are the tumblers of a lot, magnified many times by intricate amplification equipment.
4: That's a boy, Mitch. You're doing fine. We're almost home.
3: The lock belongs to First National's maximum security walk-in vault, but the three highly special security seems to be maximum enough.
5: Hey, that does it. She's ready to open.
6: Well, the other alarms have been shut off. Help me pull the door.
4: All that money. A Federal Reserve deposit of millions waiting for us just on the other side of that door.
6: Jeez, Mitch, this thing is 2 feet thick.
4: Okay, I'm helping. I'm helping.
6: Almost. Just a little more.
7: Good evening, gentlemen. We're glad you could drop by.
4: Batman!
8: Don't you fellas know it's polite to knock first?
4: And Rob, they were waiting inside!
6: No, it isn't fair! Don't you know?
7: Every crook makes at least one mistake, French, and your gang is no exception.
8: Your mistake was falling for the phony news item Batman planted about a huge Federal Reserve deposit in this branch.
5: Hey, what are we running here, a debate? Let's plug them!
9: They're a couple of us already!
7: Robin and I prefer to fight without guns, and we expect the same from you.
8: Batman, look out! The third cook has another gun.
10: Not a gun, boy wonder. Got something far more useful.
3: The bank robber flips a switch on the strange circuit-studded gadget in his hand, and at once the air is filled with a piercing, ear-splitting sound.
10: Ah! My ears!
11: Oh, me too, Robin. I can't even think straight.
10: That's the whole idea behind our sonic disruptor, Batman. A few more seconds of this, and you and a punk will be on the floor in agony.
5: Yeah, while we stand back and enjoy the show, thanks to the special high-frequency earplugs the three of us are wearing.
8: Oh, I'm covering my ears as tight as I can. It doesn't help.
7: Hold on as long as you can, Robin. Fight it.
3: Yet not even the dynamic duo can withstand the terrible onslaught of sound for long. And as they drop to their knees...
4: Seeing this was worth getting beat up for.
3: From every direction, the nightmarish screeching sound seems to surround them until the bank robbers look up to see a frightening form circling above their heads. A creature the size of a man with the unmistakable ears and leathery wings of a bat.
4: What is it?
5: It's the most horrible thing I've ever seen.
10: Sonic Disruptor doesn't even phase it. I'm getting out of here.
4: Me too.
5: Wait for me.
3: In the frenzied confusion, the Sonic Disruptor falls, and its ear-splitting drone ceases at once as the cowled Crusader and the Boy Wonder look up to see...
8: Batman, that thing, it's going after the bank robbers.
7: I know, Robert.
5: Hey, put me down. Oh, it's got me in its claws.
4: Look out. He's dropping you on top of me.
8: Do you believe this? It slammed two of them together. Now it's pulling the third crook into the air.
10: Help!
8: And knocking him senseless into the side of the wall. What a show! The creature's flying away, Batman. Let's go after it.
7: No, Robin. The least we can do in gratitude for its help is to leave Man-Bat in peace.
8: Man-Bat? You know this guy? Monster, whatever he is?
7: Yes, and I know he must be in great pain right now. That's why he flew off.
8: I don't understand.
7: Like a true bat, Man-Bat's hearing is ultra-sensitive to even the minutest sounds. If you think that sonic disruptor was rough on us, I'd hate to imagine how it must have felt to him.
8: He must be a very brave man. He is a man, isn't he?
7: Robin, I think it's time you heard the full story of my friend Kirk Langstrom. Kirk Langstrom, the eminent nocturnal mammal expert, had long been a fan of mine and a supporter for everything the name Batman stood for. Well, it was several years ago that hundreds of hours of hard work finally brought him on the verge of an incredible discovery in the confines of his lab under the Gotham Museum.
9: That does it, my leathery winged friend. I've taken the final dose of my serum. Now we wait. You and I.
7: The friend Langstrom spoke to was a live bat, and the serum was a specially prepared gland extract he had derived from the creature for human consumption. He later told me he came up with the serum as a gift from me, but being the thorough scientist he was, tested the serum on himself first. And at first the results seemed impressive.
9: Oh! That infernal noise is unbearable! What in heaven's name can be causing so much racket?
7: Langstrom was both startled and tremendously excited when he traced the noise to its source, astonished to discover it was nothing more than...
9: A dripping faucet! But to me it sounded like splashing tidal waves. My hearing has become incredibly sensitive. The first bat characteristic that proves me...
7: And then the next sign became painfully apparent when Langstrom rushed to his desk to jot down some notes.
9: My eyes! I can't stand the light of that desk lamp. I've got to put on my sunglasses. They're in my jacket.
7: Once he found the dark lenses, he put them on and switched off the light, only to get a third surprise.
9: I'm navigating in utter darkness without bumping into a thing. My vocal cords are emitting ultrasonic signals, and my super-sensitive hearing picks them up when they bounce back. I now possess the natural radar of a bat!
7: Yes, Langstrom had achieved the impossible, all right. Far more so than even his wildest imaginings. Because when he happened to look...
9: God, my hands! They're growing hairy! With claws! Like a bat! I don't understand. Can this be decided? I'll put on some gloves. It's only temporary.
7: But while preparing to go out, he encountered still another.
9: My hat! What pushed it off my head?
7: By now, Langstrom already knew the worst. But he had to run to a mirror to see the horrible, ghastly truth for himself.
9: I have giant eyes! Fur instead of skin! This can't be happening. But it is. I've become a man bat.
7: Once the initial shock of his nightmarish fate had worn off, Langstrom remained at his museum lab late into the night, trying to discover where his serum had gone wrong. Until his work was interrupted by a ruckus in the jewelry exhibit upstairs in the museum. It was the Blackout Gang at work, a group that wore special equipment to enable them to operate in the dark. But that night they were encountering opposition, namely, me.
12: It's Batman! We've got the advantage! We can see him, but he can't see us! Jump him!
7: I was badly outnumbered, but with that many rats in my back, anywhere I punched my fist...
12: What the fuck is it that? I see, sir, didn't you?
13: This freak is even worse than Batman.
7: Yes, Robin, that night I had a new ally. As Batman and Man-Bat fought side by side to mop up the rest of the gang.
12: You all right, Batman?
7: Sure, friend. Thanks to you. There's so much I need to know about you.
12: No! It's all gone wrong! I want no part of you or anyone else!
7: Don't go! Come back! Let me try to help you! He flew off into the night, and it wasn't until months later that I learned that he was really Kirk Langstrom, and that his once noble mind had become dangerously unstable as a result.
8: That's some story, Batman. Did it ever have a happy ending?
7: Finally, after several months, I was able to catch up with him and administer the chemical antidote that turned Langstrom back to his human form. Everyone had high hopes for his recovery, especially when Langstrom decided to marry his fiancée, Francine, soon after that.
8: And then what happened?
7: They married, But by that time, Langstrom had relapsed into Man-Bat again. And he persuaded poor Francine to take the gland extract so that she, too, became a bat. It was his way of getting her to prove her love for him.
8: Man, those two have been through a lot.
7: And I thought the worst was behind them. Until tonight. Poor Langstrom must have suffered another...
14: You took my man bat away! As for that, you must die!
8: Look out! Langstrom's back! But he's not making sense!
7: Wait a minute, Robin. I think I understand. This isn't Langstrom!
8: Oh, good grief! The thing has swooped up Batman!
3: The fearsome creature of the night and the caped crime fighter locked themselves in furious and frenzied combat over Robin's head.
8: You've got to do something. I know. My utility belt.
3: Quickly, the teen wonder extracts a certain capsule and hurls it upward into the fray, where it breaks open in the face of Batman's monstrous opponent.
7: Good thinking, Robin. That sneezing powder ought to give me the advantage I need.
3: But just as Batman wrenches himself loose from the suffering creature, still another inhuman sound tears through the air. And as Batman agilely lands on the floor...
8: Oh, my gosh! Now there are two of them! The Man-Bats are fighting!
7: No, they're not! The second one is trying to calm down the first, and he needs help.
3: The masked manhunter extracts a bat rope and a batarang from his utility belt, and with skills and reflexes honed to absolute perfection, he flings the batarang upward.
8: Right on, Batman! Your bat line is wrapping itself around both of them, binding them together.
7: Now they can't use their wings.
8: And without their wings...
7: Man-Bats don't fly.
3: But when the dynamic duo runs up to the grounded inhuman pair...
8: Look, Batman! The bigger one's got something in his hand. They're two hypodermic needles.
7: Now I know what to do.
3: And Batman does it, wasting no time and injecting each creature with one of the hypodermics.
8: Oh, they're changing. Losing their wings. Becoming human again. Becoming a man and a woman.
15: Oh, Kirk, I'm so sorry. I lost control of myself. To think I would try and kill Batman.
16: It's okay, honey. It was the serum warping your mind. You didn't know.
7: What happened, Kirk?
16: It's all a misunderstanding, Batman. I was long overdue from an expedition in South America, and poor Francine was worrying about me here at home.
15: Yesterday I was rummaging through Kirk's lab, very depressed, and I was so despondent I mistook the bat extract serum for my own drink. The next thing I knew... I was a bat!
16: Once the serum affected her mind, Francine became wildly insane. And when I finally got home this morning, I found frantic scrawls drawn all over the walls, blaming you, Batman, for my disappearance.
8: I get it. So you took a dose of the serum yourself, figuring the only way to stop a man-bat is with another man-bat.
16: That's right. But when I finally located you two a few hours ago, you were up against that terrible sonic disruptor. So I gave you a helping hand with those bank robbers.
8: I'll say you did. That must have been murder on your bat ears.
7: And while Kirk took some time to recover, Francine caught up with us and attacked.
15: Batman, can you ever forgive me?
7: I already have, Francine.
8: Well, I may never forgive you, Batman. Not unless you get around to introducing me to your friends.
7: Sorry, Robin. Kirk, Francine, I'd like you to meet my protege and junior partner.

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0: Vic cough drops.
1: You know, some marmalades get some of their tang from added flavoring. While Robertson's Golden Shred gets all of its tang from Seville oranges. What would you rather have for breakfast?

0: I'm crunching my polo, dear Liza, dear Liza. I'm crunching my polo, dear Liza, crunching.
1: The nicest thing about the mint with the hole is that it's smooth and never crumbles. 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
0: I can't. I've already crunched them all.
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1: Fiery horse with the speed of light, a cloud of dust, and a hearty hi-yo, Silver, the Lone Ranger.

0: building of the first transcontinental railroad was one of the most important steps in the winning of the West. The railroad was of prime importance to the future of the country. But powerful forces, cattlemen, stagecoach lines, and steamship companies opposed it. Outlaw opposition sprang up, and the Lone Ranger was commissioned by the president to lead the fight against the enemies of progress. Return with us now to those thrilling days of yesteryear. From out of the past come the thundering hoofbeats of the great horse Silver. The Lone Ranger rides again.
1: Come on, Silver! There's danger on the trail ahead! Hail, Silver! Power!
0: Fifty miles south of the shiny new rails that marked the Great Central Railroad, a buckboard banged and rattled along a narrow cow trail. The driver whipped the horse into a final gallop as he caught sight of the cattle in the Flying Y chuck wagon near the cottonwoods.
2: Yee-hee! Flying Y! Get out your ground hook and anchor me down! I got news!
1: Who's Jeff Thomas? Well,
2: we're on there, horse! Go! My horse has been covering ground for so long, it don't want to stop! Howdy, Grant. Howdy, fellas.
3: Tell you what, he's keep busy braining them cows. You can talk to Jeff all you want to later on. Now get out there.
4: Come on,
3: Cook, spread out a mess of beetles for Jeff. Reckon he's hungry.
2: I'm hungry as a bear in springtime.
5: I'll get a mess of beans
3: ready. Now it's time to say howdy. Howdy, Jeff. What's this news you've got?
2: You sure are a right deliberate gent, ain't you, Grant? Everything in its correct order, huh? Why, it took you so long to get around to asking, I figured I'd bust first.
3: Oh, not you, Jeff. Not while you got news to deliver. Come on now, spill it. You been north?
2: Grant, the railroad is ready to transport cattle.
3: What, say it?
2: I was talking to one of their agents and brand me for a maverick if it ain't his own words. The railroad is ready to carry cattle by the carloads east to Omaha.
3: Well, great day. Yeah. I know they was making regular deliveries from cattle spreads further east, but I didn't figure they'd stretch their service this far so fast.
2: Oh, I reckon they're laying tracks west fast and crickets can chirp.
3: Yeah, how about their prices?
2: Oh, the price is fine, Mr. Grant. I tell you, sending them by railroad to Omaha will be a heap more profitable than herding them all the way to Tompkinsville.
3: Keno, that's the news I was waiting for. I'll tell the boys. As soon as we get the roundup done, the herd counted, we'll head for the railroad and...
2: Oh, looks like we got company, Grant.
3: Yeah, wonder what they want.
2: Might as well wait and see. They look like mighty hard hombres.
3: You never judge a horse till you see how he acts, Jeff. We'll see.
6: Is this a fine wine?
3: It is, stranger. My name's Grant. I'm the owner. Will you gents ease out of the saddle and have some chow?
6: No, thanks, mister. They come on business and we're leaving Toronto. Where's the gent who come here on the buckboard?
2: You're looking at him right now.
6: You came from the railroad line?
2: I'd prefer to have you ask your questions a mite more civil, but I'll answer you. Yeah, I've been up to the railroad. What about it?
6: That's all from you. Now I'll talk to the owner. Grant, are you planning to ship your cattle by the railroad?
3: Well, that happens to be my business, mister.
6: Well, I'm advising you not to. Me and my boys don't like railroad.
3: Are you telling me how to sell my herd?
6: Oh, I'm giving you a piece of advice. Stick to the trail. Don't have nothing to do with the railroad.
2: Well, of all the cactus needle nerve, I...
3: On, Jeff. This here's my shindig. Mister, whatever your name is.
6: The name is Slaughter.
3: Slaughter, huh? Well, Mr. Slaughter, thanks for your advice. Flying Y used to trail herd his cattle to market. But from now on, we're using a railroad. It's quicker and it's cheaper. We figure on driving a herd north in about a week to put them in the stock cars. Now, you've got your Ansel, or you're in the saddle. So I'm saying adios.
6: Grant, you don't savvy. Maybe I better make it stronger. Don't try to ship your cattle by rail or you'll be sorry.
3: What's that?
6: You heard me. Stay away from the railroad. You won't have any cattle at all.
2: Why, you... Where's my gun?
3: Slaughter! Boy, you... You're gunfighters.
6: Grant, do what you're told. Next time, we'll shoot to kill. Stay away from the railroad.
3: Who are you? What's your reason
6: for... Here, maybe this will give you the answer. Pick it up after we're gone. All right, gents, stretch the leather.
3: You all right, Jeff?
2: Yeah, just wing me. What's the thing they throwed on the ground?
3: Yeah. Well, I'll be. It's a spur.
2: The iron spur.
3: What's that?
2: The iron spur. Mr. Grant, fix up my arm. I got to ride to the railroad at once. Well, Miss Barkley, what do you say now? What can the railroad do about it?
7: I just spoke to Colonel Parkman, Jeff.
2: Miss? If Colonel Parkman could spare some soldiers to help guard the Flying Y herd, those outlaws could be beat off. We could get the cattle to the railroad.
4: You'd better tell Mr. Grant. He'll have to take the risk himself.
2: You mean no soldiers?
4: No soldiers.
2: Oh, but land of Goshen, them hombres are gunmen, killers. We got a bunch of willing cowardies, but they're not dueling with outlaws. They're not fast enough on the trigger. Look, what happened to my arm? Why can't you give us soldiers?
4: I'm sorry, Jeff. Colonel Parkman wants to do all he can to get trade for the railroad, but the soldiers simply can't be spared. There's too much need for them further along, past the end of track.
2: That's too bad, miss. I don't reckon Mr. Grant will be willing to take the risk.
4: Might be worth it, Jeff.
2: Maybe so. I reckon it's up to him.
4: We'll have the stock cars ready and waiting.
2: I'll tell him that, Miss Barkley. Here, steady, horse. Sure there's no chance of soldiers, huh?
4: I'll talk to the colonel again, Jeff, and perhaps I may get someone else to help you.
2: Who?
4: I'm not sure. I can't guarantee anything, but I'll keep trying. Adios, Jeff.
2: Adios, miss.

0: Otto.
1: Stay here.
2: Joan Barclay signaled.
1: Where's she at? It's plenty dark.
2: Over that way. Come on, Silver.
3: Get him up, Scout.
2: Hello!
4: Hello!
3: He's here. Near stream.
2: Steady, Silver. Steady. Whoa, whoa,
3: whoa.
5: Hi! Hello,
2: Master Man. I knew you'd answer my call. I range this section every night. When we hear your call, we know it means trouble. What is it, Miss Barclay, the railroad?
5: Not exactly, although it concerns the railroad. Do either of you know a cattle ranch called the Flying Y? It's located in Lead Basin, about 50 miles south of here.
1: Me know where that is. Me not know Flying Y.
5: A man named Grant owns it. He was going to ship his cattle to market over the railroad, but...
2: You said he was. Something changed his mind?
5: Yes. His foreman, a man named Jeff Thomas, came here to see if Colonel Parkman could provide some soldiers to protect the herd on the way here. We can't provide any soldiers, so the Flying Y may not use the Great Central.
2: Just a minute. The trail from Lead Basin to the track isn't dangerous.
5: No, but the Iron Spur is.
1: Oh, Iron Spur.
2: So that's it. The Iron Spur has told Grant not to do business with the railroad.
5: Yes, and they'll back up their argument with guns. Masked Man, will you go to the Flying Y in place of the soldiers? Will you convince Grant he needs the railroad and he must bring his cattle to the track?
1: That mean heap trouble on trail.
2: The Flying Y in Lead Basin.
5: Yes.
2: The owner is a man named Grant. His foreman is named Thomas.
5: Jeff Thomas. Masked Man, do you mean you will go there?
2: We leave right now. By tomorrow night, I'll be talking to Grant at his ranch house. Adios, Miss Barclay.
5: Good luck.
3: Get up, come on, Silver.
6: Mr. Grant, sounded like a horse outside the house.
1: Well, I don't see anything.
6: No? Oh, I reckon I was hearing things.
1: Well, I've been plenty jumpy myself, Jeff, ever since those Iron Spur hombres laid down the law.
6: Mr. Grant, you can't let them buffalo the Flying Y.
1: All my money's tied up in them cattle, Jeff. If I lose them, I lose everything.
6: You mean you won't use the railer?
1: Well, I can't take the chance now without soldiers. Dag nabbit, Jeff, don't you see the pickle I'm in? I need help. I need a couple of gents who are honest and fearless, who can beat the Iron Spur at their own game, who can shoot quicker and straighter. Gunfighting fools. And where can I get them?
2: I want to talk to you, Grant.
1: What the?
2: I've been outside the door. I heard you say that...
6: Mr. Grant, he's wearing a mask. He's an outlaw.
1: Outside, Jeff. I'll...
2: That's right. Leave your gun right in the holster.
6: Gee, Horsifat, I never saw such a lightning draw in my life. He had two guns pointed before your hand even touched the gun butt.
2: I came here as your friend, Grant. I intend to keep things friendly.
1: I'm no friend to an outlaw.
6: The hombres you're looking for is the Iron Spur.
2: No. My friend and I came to help you against the Iron Spur.
6: That's a laugh. What could
1: now,
6: you
1: hold
6: do?
1: Hold on, Jeff. Just a second. Mister, there's something about you. I don't exactly put my finger on it, but somehow or other I got a feeling I could trust you.
2: You can.
1: Then suppose you take off that mask.
2: You'll have to trust me with it on. But here, perhaps this will explain who I am.
6: A silver bullet. Mr. Grant, he's the Lone Ranger.
1: The Lone Ranger?
2: I was outside with the horses, Grant. Now, if you're willing, we'd like to help you with your roundup and help you when you start your herd on the trail. That is, if you'll change your mind and use the railroad.
1: Mister, I sure will. With you to help me, we can lick the Iron Spur all the way. We'll finish the roundup tomorrow, then we can start in the trail the next day, and then...
6: What in blazes?
2: That came from outside.
7: Hello. Tonto, what happened?
1: It wasn't your horses that ran away, mister. They're right over here.
7: Tonto, why don't you speak?
8: Kimosabe. Tonto.
7: Kimosabe.
1: He's been shot.
9: There's a Lone Ranger, all right, Smarty.
10: Lone Ranger.
11: Shut up. Why didn't you put a bullet in him, Whitey?
9: He's inside in the ranch house. I couldn't get to him. Took care of his partner, Slaughter.
11: The engine?
9: Yeah, the one he calls Tonto. Standing right next to the horse is a clear target. Emptied my six gun at him, all five bullets. Now, sir, boss, I reckon if Grant figured the Flying Y could change plans and ship cattle by rail, then he'd change his mind right back again. With the engine dead, the Lone Ranger is all by his lonesome, and he ain't enough to beat us all.
11: Mighty nice work. Mighty nice. Yep, we'll see to it that every ranch in the West stays away from the railroad.
9: The Great Central can't get business, they'll go broke. The tracks will turn to rust.
11: Yeah, we sure kept the Flying Y broke the harness.
2: That's where you're wrong, Slaughter.
9: Last man, Lone Ranger.
2: No, you don't. Hands off your guns.
11: You can't can't fight us all, mister. Just because your guns are in your hands.
2: There's a campfire going, but the flames don't give much light. Sooner or later, one of you men will get up enough nerve to slide a gun at me from the shadows. No, Slaughter, I'm not fighting. Not this time.
11: What do you want?
2: I trail this dry gulcher here. Before I take him with me, I want to tell you the Flying Y isn't licked. Neither is the railroad.
9: Before you take me with you.
2: That's what I said. You shot Tonto, my best friend. I'll take care of the rest of the Iron Spur later. But as for you...
7: Now, Silver! Oh,
0: Slaughter, help! He's got me!
7: What's the saddle?
0: Shoot! Shoot him down! He's got Whitey!
7: Come on, Silver!
0: He got away! He got away and he took Whitey with him!
4: The curtain falls on the first act of our Lone Ranger story. Before the next exciting scenes, please permit us to pause for just a few moments.

0: Now to continue our story. The Lone Ranger took Whitey back to the Flying Y, where he was locked in the shed behind the bunkhouse. And all that night and through the next day, the masked man and Jeff Thomas were very busy.
1: I don't know, masked man. It's sundown, almost 24 hours since that hombre shot your engine pod.
2: Whitey will stay in the shed till the sheriff takes him for trial.
1: Masked man.
2: Telephone.
3: Me heat tired.
2: Kimo Sabe, you're better. You've opened your eyes.
3: Me and Bunk. What happened?
1: Oh, one of the iron spur dry gulch changing. You come mighty close to cashing in your chips. If the masked man hadn't stayed up all night to get that bullet out of you, you'd be riding the happy hunting ground right now.
3: Iron spur.
2: Don't worry, old friend. We got the man who pulled trigger on you. The main thing is you're going to get well. You'll stay right here in the Flying Y Ranch house till you do.
3: What about railroad?
2: The cattle will go to the railroad. We'll start driving the herd along the north trail very soon.
3: Get up. Hey, no.
2: Lie down. You're too weak to get up.
3: But you need Tonto's help. Iron spur, he bad.
2: Lie down, Kimo Sabe. You've got to get well. That's more important than capturing all the outlaws in the West.
3: Everything get dizzy. Me do what you say.
2: That's better. We get along without you, Tonto. We'll have to. Even if the iron spur does follow us, I think we can outsmart them. Jeff, where's Mr. Grant now?
1: He's out. Back at the bunkhouse, mister.
2: Fine. I've got a plan I want to tell him about. We'll see you later, Tonto. Rest easy.
3: Tonto get better, Kemosabe. You'll not worry about me. Tonto worry about you.
2: You understand what I have in mind, Tonto?
3: Tonto Sabe.
2: I'm sure it'll work.
3: Iron spur plenty smart.
2: We have Whitey locked up. The others will end up the same way he will.
3: Not good.
1: Masked man, we're ready to hit the trail. We got to get moving, and then cattle will be hard to handle.
2: I'm coming, Jeff. Adios, Tonto.
1: Adios, Injun. Keep on getting better.
3: Adios. Adios, Kemosabe.
4: All right, Jeff. Let's get that herd started. Steady, Silver, steady boy. Ready to go?
1: Ready, Central! Here comes the Flying Y!
5: Boys are ready to put on the prod, mister.
4: And get them rolling, heading north for the railroad. Now on the trail. Here we go, Silver.

0: Do you feel a mite better now, Injun?
1: You cook good food.
0: Oh, you certainly have picked up a heap in the last several days. Why, ever since the men left on the trail, you've been getting better real fast.
1: Cattle gone 3 day now.
0: Mm-hmm.
1: Outlaw, him still locked up in shed?
0: Oh, he sure is, Injun. By the way, did you get up this afternoon?
1: No. Me supposed to stay in bunk.
0: Yeah, I know you're supposed to stay in bed, but I could almost give an oath that I saw you near the shed.
1: No.
0: Oh, shucks, I reckon I must have been seeing things. First place, you're not supposed to do any walking, and second place, there's no reason in the world for you to be near that shed where we got the outlaw. Well, if you're all through, I'll take these plates now.
1: Tonto finish.
0: I'll look in to see you a little later, Tonto.
1: Not good. Bunkhouse plenty empty.
0: Yes, it is a mite lonesome. Most all the men are gone with the trail herd. Just me and the cook and old Henry with you.
1: What that?
0: A door slamming. Sounded like the shed.
1: But that door locked.
2: Hey! Get out of my way! Take
0: this! Tonto.
1: What that? Who ride horse?
0: Tonto, it's outlaw.
1: Oh.
0: He broke out of the shed. Old Henry tried to stop him, but he knocked Henry out of the way. It's outlaw, Tonto. He's riding away. He's going to join the other bad men.
3: I sure got a good spot here, Jens. Yeah, we've been following that trail herd for 3 days now, keeping out of sight, waiting for our best chance. And there they are, down below us. There's our campfire, holed up for the night. Now, around sundown tomorrow, we'll have them right where we want them, in the narrow section of the pass.
4: We can bottle them up there.
3: Yeah, Vance. Bottle them up and stampede their own cattle over them from the other side. It'll be the finish for them and the cattle, too.
4: I wonder if they strung up Whitey yet.
3: Forget about Whitey. If he was hanged, well, he was hanged. That's all there is to it.
4: We got a score to settle with that mast, hombre.
3: Which we'll settle tomorrow night, savvy. And now you gents better get into your blanket rolls. We want to be up at dawn to watch a flying Y.
4: Slaughter.
3: Yeah?
4: Heading right this way, traveling in the dark. I thought we had this spot well hidden.
3: Holster your gun, Van.
4: Huh?
3: Don't be loco. That horse must be carrying one of us. No other way you could know how to head straight for the camp.
2: Go on! Go on!
4: Well, I'll be doggone. It's Whitey.
3: Well, howdy, Whitey. Well, we figured you'd be bait for the buzzards by now, swinging from a cottonwood.
5: They'd be locked in the shed. This afternoon, I found the door open. I got away fast, Slaughter.
3: You know, we can use another gunman.
5: No, wait, you don't savvy. I got news. That's why I burned the trail getting here. Flying Y herd isn't going this way, Slaughter.
3: You got eyes, Whitey. You can see their campfire.
5: I tell you, they ain't there. They make it a night ride along the other bend of the stream.
3: You've been eating loco,
5: weed. It's the truth, I tell you. Slaughter, listen. Just before they pulled up stakes, a masked gent and Grant talked over their plans for getting the herd to the railroad. They knew you'd be trailing them, so they figured out a scheme. Leastways, the masked man figured it, and Grant agreed.
3: What's that?
5: They plan to leave a campfire burning here to hold you overnight. Meanwhile, they're heading another way, up the West Fork.
3: Shut up. Let me get this straight. West Fork, huh?
5: Yeah.
3: Whitey, it's a good thing you got away. Now we're on to them, we can still get them. Now listen, gents. If we start now, we can be at the upper end of the West Fork before sunup. We'll have to ride hard.
4: So will the fine one.
3: Yeah, we can beat them easy. They got to go slow on account of the cattle. And get this, gents. I reckon we'll be even better off than we would have been the regular way.
5: Huh?
3: Yeah. The north end of the West Fork ends in a narrow pass, too. It's even narrower than the one on this side. Now, all we do is let the cattle go by and then pinch off the riders. Get your horses, boys. The masked man isn't as smart as he figured.

0: Not too fast, Jim. We don't want those cattle worn down to skin and bones.
1: Yeah, but we got to worry about the iron spur.
0: No sense jumping into the fire just because we're getting out of a frying pan, Jeff. Slow down.
1: You know, Mr. Ben. Easy there, not too fast,
2: boss. That's all right, isn't it, Masked Man? I know we've got to outwit the iron spur, but...
3: Yes, of course, Grant. We left the campfire going when we pulled out. Now, if we fool the iron spur, there's no need to hurry.
2: Yeah, I've... Masked Man, did you say if?
3: Never can tell for sure, Grant. Here, rein up a moment. There's something I want to discuss.
2: Whoa, Falcon, whoa.
3: Steady, Silver, steady. Grant, do you remember when we discussed this plan for evading Slaughter's gang?
2: Yeah, it was back at the ranch house.
3: We were right next to the shed. We had the outlaw locked in that shed.
2: You mean that Whitey fella?
3: I'm wondering if he heard us, Grant.
2: Heard us? Well, what if he did, mister? There's no way he could pass the word along to the rest of those buzzards.
3: Perhaps he got away.
2: Not a chance.
3: Grant, what time will we reach the North Pass?
2: If we keep prodding the cattle along at this rate, I reckon we'll get there about an hour before dawn.
3: An hour before dawn, eh? I want you to stop the herd before we go through the pass.
2: Stop them? What for?
3: I want those cattle on this side of the pass when sunrise comes.
2: Mister, I don't understand.
3: I also want all the men except two or three to leave with the herd and go with me.
2: Mister, I don't savvy this. You got some further plan in the back of your mind?
3: Yes, I have, and now's the time to mention it. Grant, if we'd move those cattle straight ahead along the East Fork, we wouldn't have had a chance with those outlaws. Here at the West Fork, we do stand a chance.
2: But the cattle...
3: I know the cattle are important. They must reach the railroad. But it's just as important to capture those outlaws. They'll continue to fight against progress.
2: Well, I reckon so. And it is possible that Slaughter and his gang... Mister, whatever you say goes. If you want me to leave the whole Flying Y herd, I'll do it. What's your plan?
4: Beginning to get light, Slaughter. The sun's coming up.
5: Yeah. You don't savvy about those cattle, though. I can hear them bawling. They haven't moved any further this way in the past half hour.
6: I can make them out now, Slaughter. Here they are, Sam.
5: Yeah. Why don't they herd them through?
4: The sun's shining through the pass now. We can get a good look.
6: Slaughter, what happened to the Flying Y range crew? There's a whole herd of cattle, but only two riders with them.
5: Now, quiet. Say, that is peculiar.
6: What happened to the Masked Man and Grant and Thomas and the others? Hey, look, those two riders are starting to prod the cows along once more. Yeah, that's right, hitting them this way. They'll pass right below us. I still can't figure where the other man went to.
5: Well, you can search me, Whitey. Daly, you and Scar, pick off those two outriders. The rest must be around someplace.
6: What the?
7: You're looking the wrong way, Slaughter. We're up above you. That shot was just to let you know we're coming after you.
6: The Masked Man.
8: Up on the slope above us. Whitey, we've been tricked. We set a trap and walked into one ourselves.
7: One, Silver. Here we come.
6: They're charging down on us. What'll we do? We can't cross the valley, Slaughter. It's jammed solid with cattle. Packed tight as free drinks at a bar.
8: We'd be toppled to death if we tried.
1: Here comes the Flying Wire.
8: There's no choice, gents. Turn around, grab your guns. We'll have to fight against the Masked Man.
6: We don't have a chance.
8: Fight, Doc, can you? Here they come.
1: Look mighty natural behind bars.
3: Take care of them, Grant. I'm heading back to the Flying Y to see Tonto.
2: Adios, mister. Thanks to you. We'll get the cattle in the railroad, won't we, boys?
9: You let them go, Grant.
5: Kino, you got us. But I don't figure how. How'd you know what we plan to do?
1: Well, Slaughter, Whitey broke away from the ranch and told you what we planned to do, didn't he?
5: Yeah, only I...
1: Only the Lone Ranger was too smart for you, Umbrus. He was figuring one step ahead all the time. You see, Slaughter... The Lone Ranger planned things just that way. Yep, he made sure Whitey heard about our plans, and he made sure Whitey would find that shed door unlocked. As a matter of fact, it was the engine himself who attended to that little matter. The Lone Ranger and his engine pod. Yep, it takes more than a bunch of back-shooting bad men to lick that combination.

0: The story you have just heard is a copyrighted feature of the Lone Ranger Incorporated.
1: When you want a drink to cool your thirst, 7-Up's the one.

0: We had a party last night. 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Still, I watch mine every morning with the Kellogg's Special K breakfast. 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
2: Common Cereals presents Wild Bill Hickok! Hiya, folks, hold on to your hats and gallop along with Guy Madison as Wild Bill Hickok and his pal Jingles, which is me, Andy Devine. We got another rootin' tootin' Wild Bill Hickok adventure story for you from that famous talking cereal, Kellogg's Rice Krispies. Snap, crackle, pop.
3: Today, Kellogg's Rice Krispies, the world's only talking cereal, brings you Wild Bill Hickok, transcribed in Hollywood and starring Guy Madison as Wild Bill and Andy Devine as his pal Jingles. In just 30 seconds, you'll hear the exciting story, Aunt Sarah's Gunfight. Wranglers, get Mom to buy Kellogg's Rice Krispies and Kellogg's Corn Flakes today. 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So get going. 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

A treat, too. So get going. Get Mom to buy Kellogg's Corn Flakes and Rice Krispies so you can cut out the mask. United States Marshal Wild Bill Hickok and his big deputy Jingles lived a life of excitement and adventure. But never was it more exciting and adventurous than the time the two lawmen stepped into a storm of lead and powder smoke when they tried to make peace in Aunt Sarah's gunfight.

0: a real nice day, Bill. Don't we have some owl hoots we're supposed to chase, or some rustlers to capture, or maybe a range war with a lot of bullets flying around?
1: That sure doesn't sound like you, Jingles. You're always saying you don't like trouble.
0: Well, some kinds of troubles are worser than others. For instance, I'd a lot rather be out somewhere getting shot at than riding down to the station to meet Aunt Sarah.
1: Seems to me as though you don't care too much about your Aunt Sarah.
0: Oh, but Bill, I like her all right. She's a real nice old lady, but she's the kind who likes to have her own way.
1: The bossy kind, huh?
0: Well, not exactly, but she's determined. Aunt Sarah is a real determined woman.
1: Shake it up a little, Jingles, or we won't be there when the train gets in.
0: I don't care, Bill. You know, I used to live with Aunt Sarah back in East Sidalia, and she still thinks I'm just a little boy.
1: There's nothing wrong with that.
0: Oh, yes, there is, Bill. She still calls me Jingles Pie.
1: Jingles Pie? That's sort of cute, bud.
0: Now, Bill Hickok, you cut that out.
1: No, maybe Aunt Sarah won't stay long in Santa Fe.
0: Well, that's what I was hoping. She's real sweet, but I'd just as soon she'd be sweet back in Kansas instead of out here where I am. What? Oh,
1: just steady there, boy.
0: Simmer down now, Joker. You've seen trains before. Well, there's the conductor down a couple of cars, and uh-oh, somebody's getting off.
1: That must be Aunt Sarah.
0: That's her, all right. Howdy, Aunt Sarah!
2: Well, if it isn't my favorite nephew, Jingles Pie.
0: Oh, Aunt Sarah, cut out that pie business. I'm not a little boy anymore, honest.
2: You'll always be my little boy.
0: Yes, ma'am, that's what I was afraid of. I mean, I reckon so. Oh, Aunt Sarah, this here's Wild Bill Hickok.
2: Wild Bill Hickok? My, I'm happy to meet you. Jingles has told me so much about you in his letter.
0: Yeah, Bill's my partner.
1: I'm glad to know you, ma'am. You can be real proud of Jingles.
2: Oh, I am. And I'm so glad I'm going to live out here where I can keep an eye on him all the time.
0: Live out here?
2: Yes, isn't that wonderful?
0: No. Or, I mean, I guess so. You mean just for a while, just a little visit, don't you?
2: No, I mean from now on. Sold my home, got all the truck I own in the world right up there in the baggage car. I'm moving west, Jingles.
1: Well, what do you know?
0: I don't know what I know. Aunt Sarah, New Mexico's a wild territory. Now, this ain't no place for you to move to.
2: Now, don't you worry about me, Jingles Pie.
0: I ain't. I'm worrying about New Mexico.
1: Where are you planning to live, ma'am? You figured to rent a house or stay at the hotel?
2: Oh, I'm not going to stay in Santa Fe. I bought me a business from a man I met in Kansas City.
0: Oh, well, then you're going back to Kansas City, huh?
2: No, indeed, Jingles Pie. The man in Kansas City sold me a real nice little hotel in a town about 20 miles from Santa Fe.
0: You're going to run a hotel?
2: Why not? I just love to keep house, and you always said it was a good cook.
0: Yeah, that's right.
1: You say this hotel's about 20 miles from here. Nothing much out there but desert.
0: That's right. The only things out there besides Indian hogans and prairie dogs holds is a little sort of a dump called Red Dog.
2: That's it. I bought the hotel in Red Dog.
0: Oh, no, Aunt Sarah, you didn't.
2: Well, I most certainly did. What's wrong with that?
1: Well, Red Dog is sort of a rough town.
0: Right. It's just plain poison. Why, the people that live there are so crooked they have to screw their shirts on. Why, they've killed 3 sheriffs already this year, and they have so many gunfights. Why, their cemetery's bigger than the town. Oh, Aunt Sarah, you ain't going to go to Red Dog.
2: I bought that hotel. I got a good, clear title to it, and I'm going to Red Dog. So just give me a hand with my baggage.
0: I told you she was a real determined woman, Bill.
1: Sure looks that way, Jingles. But if she's going to Red Dog, looks like we're going...

0: Yeah, Jingles. Drive the wagon up in front, and I'll take Buckshot and Joko over the hitch rack.
1: Okay, Bill, but stay close to us. I got a hunch we're going to need you.
2: Ain't much of a town, is it, Jingles?
1: I told you that, Aunt Sarah. It's no place for you to be buying a hotel.
2: I'm not buying it. I've already bought it, and that's that. I'll make the best of it.
1: Well, here we are. Whoa, whoa there. Now, you sit tight, Aunt Sarah, till I get down, then I'll give you a hand.
2: Come somebody to meet us, Jingles. We must have been expected.
1: That's nice. Well, I'm down now.
3: All right, you big bull moose. You're down. Now climb back up again, turn that team around, and get out of town.
1: Now, just a doggone minute. Who in the heck do you think you are?
3: That doesn't matter. But I know who you are. This old lady here figures she bought the hotel from a man named Spencer back in Kansas City, right?
1: Wrong. She's not an old lady. She's my Aunt Sarah.
2: But I did buy the hotel, and I've got a deed from Mr. Spencer to prove it.
3: Now, ain't that great? I'm Todd Blake, and I'm running the hotel now just like I run everything else in Red Dog.
1: But Aunt Sarah bought the hotel.
3: Shut up.
1: I'm shut.
3: You got 2 .45s pointed right at your big vest. Now get back on that wagon before I count three, or I'll blast a hole in you that team can drive through. One.
1: But listen.
3: Two.
2: Jingles, come on.
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0: Jingles stepped into a deadly threat to his life when he stepped off the wagon in the little town of Red Dog. Todd Blake, with two loaded .45s pointing at Jingles, counted slowly to three, and then...
1: Hold it right there.
2: Oh, hands.
1: All right, your hands hurt, but get them up anyhow.
2: Bill, I was hoping you were watching.
1: I heard the whole thing, Jingles. Blake's a pretty brave man, running women out of town, shooting men he's got the drop on.
3: Hickok, you're a big man most places in the West, but not in this town. You try to move into Red Dog, you're asking for more trouble than you'll ever be able to handle.
1: Jingles, pick up his gun so he won't shoot us in the back, and let's get your Aunt Sarah moved in.
2: Sure, Bill. That is, if Aunt Sarah still wants to move in.
4: Well, I can't say as how I'm too happy, but I got my money tied up in this thing, and I sort of hate to see a weasel like Blake here stop me from doing anything.
2: Atta girl, Aunt Sarah.
3: I'm warning you.
2: Oh, shut up, you big sorehead. Why don't you go get a drink of water and fall down the well? Come on, Bill, let's move her in.

0: Get out of that bunk, Slash, and get your guns off.
1: What's up now, Todd? Another stagecoach holdup, or you got something else just as good?
0: I got nothing but trouble this time. That old lady that bought the hotel from Spencer's here. She's taking over.
1: But you said you'd have her out of town in 5 minutes. What's the matter? Can't you handle an old lady?
0: Of course, you knothead, but I need a little help to handle who's with her.
1: Who's that?
0: Wild Bill Hickok and Jingles.
1: Hickok? Todd, he's probably carrying a warrant for every man that's living in that hotel.
0: Sure. That's why I took over the hotel. Owning the whole town, I've got the perfect hideout for any killer or outlaw in the West that wants to pay my price.
1: So who moves in on your little gold mine but the one lawman that none of your guests want on their trail?
0: Well, he won't be around long. For the prices I get, I promise protection from the law with every room I rent. Now get your guns and let's go.
2: Oh boy, front. Take Mr. Jingle's bags up to 210. I wonder why I never thought of running a hotel before. Only I sure don't like the idea of running one in the town of Red Dog.
3: What are you, Jingles, the clerk?
2: Yeah, Bill. Boy! Oh, boy! Take Mr. Hickok's bags.
3: That's fine, except this hotel never saw a bellboy. In fact, it isn't even a hotel.
2: Well, it sure looks like one. What do you mean, Bill?
3: Jingles' hotel is a hideout for some of the biggest outlaws and killers in the West.
2: Oh, now, Bill, what do you mean?
3: I've been looking over some of the guests. There's Whitey Bean, the train robber they've been looking for 6 months.
2: He's here?
3: He sure is. There's Rex Dawson. He's wanted for some shooting down in Texas.
2: Well, I thought he was in Mexico.
3: And there's plenty more like those two. Blake set up this whole town just for crooks and outlaws.
2: Aunt Sarah sure bought herself a fine little nest of snakes, didn't she?
3: She sure did. But she let us write to some of the men we've never been able to find. You know, we ought to make her a deputy.
2: You mean we're going to start rounding them up?
3: Sure. There's a perfectly good jail here in Red Dog that hasn't been used for a long time. What do you say we fill it up?
2: Well, now, that sounds real easy when you say it, Bill. But, well, I'll just bet my new saddle blankets we ain't going to do it without plenty of trouble.
3: Maybe we can if we can surprise them. Five of the men we want are playing cards right now.
2: Where?
3: Right here in the dining room of the hotel. Come on.
2: Now, Bill, let's think this thing over just a little bit. Those hombres in there are tough customers.
3: I know it. That's why I want them in jail.
2: Oh, howdy, James. Howdy.
4: What's the idea of busting in here, Hickok?
3: The game's over, Dawson. I'm here on business.
4: What kind of business?
2: Law business. You're all under arrest.
5: What do you mean?
4: Can't get away with this. There's five of us. Gun them down, man.
2: Well, now, anybody else want to try that?
3: We'll take care of that arm after we get you in jail, Dawson. Line them up and take the guns, Jingles.
2: Sure, Bill.
6: Jingles, where are you?
2: Oh, that's Aunt Sarah. In here, Aunt Sarah!
3: Hurry up, Jingles. We want to get this bunch in jail before the rest of the crooks in town hit the trail.
6: Oh, there you are, Jingle Pie.
2: Oh, now, don't call me that, Aunt Sarah.
6: What's going on here, anyway? I heard shooting.
2: You sure did. A couple of those ground squirrels was local enough to try to pull a gun on Bill.
6: What have they done?
2: Just about everything that's against the law. We're taking them to jail.
3: All right, you gents, let's start walking. A couple of more halls like this, and Red Dog might be a pretty good town to...

0: Well, Blake, what are you going to do next? 2 days you've been waiting to get a shot at Hickok, and he's too smart for you.
1: He ain't too smart for me, but I ain't going to make the mistake of trying to beat him to the draw.
0: I saw you try that once. You're lucky you're still living.
1: I got a plan now, Slash. We'll hit Hickok and Jingles where they can't hit back.
0: That better work. If you don't get those birds out of that jail pretty quick, you might just as well leave the country.
1: I'll get them out. Now listen. In a few minutes, Hickok and Jingles will go across the street from the hotel to the jail to feed the prisoners.
0: Yeah? What do we do? Jump them in?
1: You knothead, you don't jump Hickok without getting hurt.
0: Then what do we do?
1: I'm telling you. While they're at the jail, we walk into the hotel and grab the old lady.
0: Jingles' aunt?
1: That's right. We lock her in a hotel room and hold her while we do business with Hickok.
0: Yeah. Might work.
1: Sure it'll work. And Hickok better do business our way, or that'll be the end of Aunt Sarah.
2: Here's the other kettle of stew, Jingles, and there's hot bread in the oven.
3: Oh, now, Aunt Sarah, this kind of grub is just too darn good for those varmints over in the jail.
2: They sure eat plenty of it. When are you and Bill taking them to Santa Fe?
3: Well, we got to round up Todd Blake and his sidekick, and then I think we'll have them all.
2: Well, good. When you get them all in jail, I'll collect their room rent.
4: When we've got them all locked up, Jingles can ride in and get the sheriff and a posse and take the whole bunch to the county jail.
2: My stars, with all the crooks in jail, the town's almost deserted.
3: Well, that's good. Maybe some decent people can move in then.
2: Well, everything's here now. Jingles, you take the stew, and Bill can carry the bread and coffee. Now, careful now. Don't you boys burn yourselves. If any of the prisoners want some more, I'll be glad to fix it.
3: Oh, this is enough for them. I'll be glad when we get them to Santa Fe, and I won't have to carry their grub to them.
2: Well, that's that. Now I can start cleaning things up a little bit. Oh, land, when I bought a hotel, I never thought I'd be cooking for a bunch of jailbirds.
1: All right, lady, just drop them pans. You're coming with us.
2: Mr. Blake.
1: That's right, Mr. Blake. And you and those two lawmen are giving me all the trouble I feel like taking.
2: You get away from me.
1: Grab a slash before Hickok and Jingles get back.
5: All right, come here, you.
6: Oh, you hit me. Oh,
1: lame brain, I'll get her.
6: No, you stay away from me.
1: Come on, slash after her.
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7: Right as rain, Slim. 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
8: And listen to this, Wranglers. 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
7: Todd Blake and Slash chased Aunt Sarah up the stairs of the old hotel in the town of Red Dog, hoping to hold her and force Wild Bill to release the prisoners in the jail. But Aunt Sarah had other ideas, and she headed for safety while she yelled for help from Jingles.
4: Lock the jail door tight, Jingles, and we'll go back and have dinner with Aunt Sarah.
3: I'm sure ready for dinner.
4: You're always ready.
6: Jingles! Jingles, help!
3: Bill, that's Aunt Sarah.
4: Come on, back to the hotel. Get down, Jingles. They've got the street covered.
3: Bill, I'm behind this barrel. Where are you?
4: Back of this stone post. Can you see them?
3: Yeah, the shots came from the downstairs windows.
4: If we cross the street, they'll pick us off in a hurry.
3: But what about Aunt Sarah?
4: I don't know where she is.
3: Well, if they've done anything to her, I'll shoot their ears off one at a time.
4: Let's see if we can find out where they are.
3: You want to stick your head up near a window and find out if we can?
5: You don't scare me. You try anything funny and you'll find that aunt of yours real dead.
3: They've got Aunt Sarah, Bill.
4: What's your proposition, Blake?
5: Open up that jail and turn everybody loose. The old lady will be all right.
4: I'm afraid I can't do that.
5: You'd better. And I'm not giving you much time.
3: Bill, maybe we'll have to. Somebody open the window upstairs. I'll get him.
4: Hold your fire, Jingles. That's Aunt Sarah.
9: Jingles,
3: boy! Yoo-hoo! Here I am down here, Aunt Sarah.
9: Don't you worry about me, Jingles. I'm locking the room up here.
5: Quiet. Go up and shoot the lock off that door. Grab the old lady.
9: Okay,
3: Todd. Those sidewinders. Aunt Sarah! Aunt Sarah! I'm going to throw you one of my guns. If they come up there, you use it.
4: Careful now, Jingles.
3: Wow, I like to tore my shirt off.
4: Yeah, he can shoot, partner. Let me blast away at him to spoil his aim while you try to toss that gun through the window.
3: That's a good idea. You ready?
4: Yeah. Now.
3: Well, that kept him undercover.
4: Did you get the gun to Aunt Sarah?
3: Yeah, she caught it like a center fielder grabbing a long fly.
9: Hey, Jingles,
3: mom,
9: going after those two weasels.
3: Aunt Sarah, now no! They're where you are, so we can rescue you.
9: Stay here, nothing like that. I got a gun. I'm coming down.
3: She'll start a war and get herself killed, Bill. Uh-oh, there she goes.
4: Somebody's throwing an awful lot of lead.
3: I'll bet Aunt Sarah's throwing her share.
4: That'll keep Blake off our neck. Come on, Jingles.
3: Well, so far we ain't been shot at.
4: Sounds like all three of them are blasting away inside.
3: Sure does.
4: Here we are. Open the door.
3: It's locked.
4: Smash it down.
3: I can do that easy enough. But God!
4: Don't try to pick up that gun, Blake. You're through.
3: Where's your sidekick, Slide?
1: I don't know. He went upstairs.
3: Upstairs? Aunt Sarah's up there.
2: No, I'm not, Jingles. You'll find Flash up there with a bullet in his shoulder, and here's his gun.
3: You shot him?
2: Sure I shot him. And if you hadn't been so stingy with the ammunition when you tossed me that gun, I'd have shot this other one, too.
3: What a woman.
2: The idea of them two busting into my hotel, tracking dirt into my clean kitchen, and then making a mess of all my housekeeping.
4: Well, Jingles, looks like the last part of our job and Red Dog has been done for.
3: Yeah, now we can get back to Santa Fe and catch up on our sleep.
2: Oh, no, you can't. After you turn in your prisoners, you come right back here and help me get this hotel in shape. And after that, I may buy a few more buildings around town with a woman's touch and a few neighbors moving in. This could be a real peaceful place to live.
3: Oh, me. Maybe so, but I got a hunch. There ain't gonna be no peace for anybody with Aunt Sarah around. Aunt Sarah, you're a real determined woman.
2: I couldn't have done a thing without you and Billy Pie.
3: Billy Pie?

0: And now, here are the stars of Wild Bill Hickok, Guy Madison, and Andy Devine.
1: Well, that was the story of Aunt Sarah's gunfight. Andy, what's the story on Monday about?
2: Guy, there's hot lead and hard riding aplenty in our next adventure called Thunder and Lightning.
1: So long, kids.
2: See you Monday.
0: Tell Dad and Mom about it, Wranglers. October is restaurant month. Time to eat out because a restaurant meal is a wonderful change. You'll like it, and so will Mom, because it gives her a break from the hot stove and cooking. Now, remind Dad and Mom to eat out several times during restaurant month. And for breakfast, remember, at restaurants everywhere, you'll find those appetizing individual packages of Kellogg's cereals, all different kinds, just like you get in Kellogg's variety pack at home. 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

Kellogg's, the greatest name in cereals, has brought you another exciting story of Wild Bill Hickok, starring Guy Madison and Andy Devine in person. Today's cast included Monty Margette, Harry Bartell, and Hal Gerard. Our story was written and directed by Paul Pierce, music by Dick Arant. This is a David Heyer production, transcribed in Hollywood. 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
2: Once upon a time there was an engineer.
3: Choo-choo Charlie was his name, we hear.
2: He had an engine and he sure had fun. 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
4: 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Charlie says, love my good and plenty. Don't know any other candy that I love so well.
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21: One of the Euclidean rocket planes is hurtling down out of the sky. With Captain Bradford and Jerry Hall on board, two of the Euclidean scientists, Cheops and Thales, have made a test run in a rocket plane. Some flaw in the instruments has caused them to run beyond their fuel limits. And in trying to return to Euclidea, the fuel supply has failed them completely. They are within 75 miles of the underwater city, and help from Euclidea will reach them quickly. But all of this may do them very little good. The plane is diving for the water at a speed of over 50 miles an hour. And the helium gas supply, which was to have inflated the shell of the strange craft and allow them to settle gently to the sea, has proven inadequate. Only 1,000 feet separates the falling plane from the water.
22: We're going ahead.
23: I can do nothing.
14: Here, give me the controls.
23: What can you do?
14: Give me the controls. Everybody keep quiet and hang on.
22: What are you going to do, Tex?
14: I'm not sure, kid, but I think I can do it. Now hang on.

0: Well, we're down.
1: I'll say we're down. And we're floating on the water just as nice as you please. How did you do it, Tex?
0: Just flew this thing down, that's all.
2: That is one of the most remarkable demonstrations it has been my experience to witness.
3: Phenomenal.
0: All you have to know is a little about flying. Perhaps you gentlemen would do well to take a few lessons.
3: Your rebuke is well deserved.
1: Yeah, serves you right, too. But how did you do it, Tex?
0: Just took a chance and it came out right. After all, Jerry, the secret in good flying is the men, not their instruments. I saw that those dinky little wings weren't going to hold us up at the rate we were going, so I folded them back in. Shot straight down and then checked our course by shooting the wings out again and using full elevators at the same time.
1: You sure checked our course, all right. I felt like I was going through the bottom of the sea.
2: That was preferable to going through the floor of the ocean.
1: And how it was.
3: You may not realize it, Captain Bradford, but you have placed yourself in a very enviable position.
0: Old G-47 will give me a tin medal for this, I suppose.
3: His expression will be more practical. You will undoubtedly find yourself given a place of honor among the scientists of Euclidea.
1: Oh, the captain doesn't want to be a Euclidean.
0: Don't be too sure of that, Jerry. As long as we're going to spend a long time in Euclidea, it might be more comfortable to spend it as a Euclidean.
1: Well, let's quit arguing about what we're going to be and tell somebody in Euclidea that we're sitting out here in the water.
0: Good idea, Jerry. We haven't any motive power?
3: None. Our gas is exhausted. I will report. Key ops to Euclidea. Straight a plane to central control. Waiting. Waiting.
1: Gee, it's going to be nice if they've forgotten all about us out here.
2: That is impossible.
1: Yeah? Well, you said it was impossible for this plane to go wrong, too. But it sure did just the same.
0: I think they're waiting for a signal from us.
3: They are slow in answering. I will continue asking for a signal. Key ops to Euclidean control station. Key ops calling central control station. Straight a plane is down. Helpless on water. Answer at once. Key up.
4: This is indeed interesting, Commander.
5: You are very fortunate, Cleostra. G-47 is in high good humor when he allows anyone in this communication chamber.
4: It has been a long time since we heard from the plane. Do you suppose Jerry and Captain Bradford are all right?
5: Supposition is of little value in any case. We may assume that they are in no danger.
4: But if they are running out of fuel?
5: When they report again, we will start out to locate them and tow them in.
4: We? Then I am going with you.
5: You have G-47's permission to accompany me at any time. If your mother has no objection, I will take you on this trip.
6: Yaps, calling central control station. 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
5: Silence, Cleostra. Kiops is calling.
6: Kiops, calling. Euclidea. Straighter plane is down. Helpless on water. Unable submerge. Answer at once.
4: Oh, Commander, they are down. And Kiops says they are helpless.
5: Silence. Commander, S1 to straighter plane. Leaving at once with submarine. Will run on surface if possible. Keep me informed your position. That is all.
4: Something must have gone wrong with the plane.
5: That is not likely. Euclidean machines are perfect.
4: You may be right, but I am very worried about them.
5: We will start at once, using this large submarine with heavy stern towing fins. Follow me into the central control section. You may occupy the seat on my left. Hurry. We will use the lock which admits us to the water at this depth. The pressure will aid in getting maximum speed quickly.
4: Commander, what is that frightful noise?
5: We are sliding down the ramp into the lock. The submarine is being propelled by magnets beneath the floor of the ramp.
4: This is one of the regular submarines, is it not, Commander?
5: Yes. Another straighter plane would save little time on such a short run and would be almost useless for towing the other vessel.
4: We are now in the lock.
5: In a few seconds, the lock will be filled. Then we may go.
4: You do not feel at all alarmed over the position of the captain and Jerry, yet they are helpless on the surface of the water.
5: Alarm would not aid them. We must not rush to conclusions as to their condition. We will arrive at their position in approximately 3,600 seconds. I will now leave the lock. Brace yourself firmly. Our speed will be very great.
4: We are rising at a terrifying rate.
5: The 400 feet to the surface should take us not more than 15 seconds.
4: What will happen when we burst out of the water at this speed?
5: We will not burst out, as you term it. I shall now level off gradually.
4: Oh, Commander. We are out of the water. We are on the surface and running smoothly.
5: Precisely. That should not surprise you. Did you not steal one of these submarines and take your mother, Jerry Hall, and the captain safely to Los Angeles?
4: To be sure. But I could never operate this as you do. You are very clever, Commander.
5: Naturally. I earned my place as the foremost commander on Euclidea. Now we will continue on this course. That plane will be drifting slightly, and Cheops was very indefinite as to their exact position. But I think we may safely run full speed ahead for some time.
4: What is our speed now?
5: You may observe the instrument.
4: Thank you. Oh, 75 miles per hour. This is the maximum speed of this vessel, is it not?
5: It is, and a speed that is not advisable except in an emergency.
4: Oh, I am so worried about the captain and Jerry.
5: You are very fond of that silly young man, are you not?
4: I am, and he is not silly.
5: Very well. I wish to tell you something, Joan.
4: Joan? Why, Commander, you called me Joan.
5: Precisely. You prefer that to Cleostra, do you not?
4: Why, yes. Of course I do, but you...
5: Do not interrupt me. We have only a short time, and I have much to tell you.
4: I will be happy to listen.
5: G-47 knows that I assisted you in your two attempts to escape from the island.
4: He knows.
5: Positively.
4: But if he knows that, he will punish you terribly.
5: My punishment has been prescribed. It will take the effect the moment we return from this rescue expedition.
4: What is the punishment to be?
5: I am to be stripped of my authority, robbed of my place as a Euclidean, and sent to join your party, where I will live under the same conditions as now govern you.
4: Our party? You mean that you will be considered as we are? Virtually prisoners? Potential enemies of Euclidea?
5: Precisely. I will have quarters adjoining yours. From this time forth, my lot is cast with yours.
4: Why, Commander, that is wonderful.
5: Wonderful?
4: Why, of course, is it not?
5: I am not sure.
4: Oh, but it will be wonderful. You will like our way of living, and then you can have lovely clothes and stop wearing that Euclidean cloth uniform.
5: I wonder how it will feel to live as you do.
4: Oh, you will be happy with us. Mother will let you have one of her dresses to wear. Oh, I am so excited. There is so much I want to tell you about Mother's world. I hardly know where to start.
5: Silence. Our conversation must be postponed.
4: Is something wrong?
5: Do not become excited. I will find out.
4: How can you tell who it is if the signal is too weak?
5: I will use a magnetic beam and attempt to relay the impulses to our equipment.
6: Cheops, calling Euclidean control station. Cheops to Euclidea. Straight a plane to central control. Emergent. Answer at once. Emergent. Cheops calling Euclidea.
4: Jerry and the captain, they are in trouble.
5: Silence, Cleostra. I will attend to this. Commander, S1, Euclidean patrol submarine number 1. Getting your signal very faintly, Cheops. Proceed. Hurry. Waiting.
6: Our plane was damaged in landing. We are filling up with water. No compressed air. No gas. Preparing to leave ship. Bulkhead gas exhausted. We will have to swim without aid. The batteries are underwater. Radio will stop soon.
5: Break. Orders. Abandon ship immediately. Give us your exact position. We are proceeding at full speed along course 1 west from Euclidea. Your position.
6: Position. Last given is best. Advise. Water. Batteries. Hurry.
4: Commander, their radio stopped.
5: Yes. The vessel is flooded.
4: And we do not even know their exact position.
5: True. And without the ship, it will be almost difficult to reach them in the water.
4: I know that. If the water is the least bit rough, it is nearly impossible to see a swimmer in it.
5: Are the captain and young Hall good swimmers?
4: Very good. The captain has been a champion swimmer, and Jerry swims strongly and easily.
5: They will need all their skill. Neither Thales nor Cheops can swim.
4: They cannot swim.
5: Precisely. Very few Euclideans are able to swim. The perfection of Euclidean boats has made swimming unnecessary.
4: Then hurry, Commander, hurry.
5: I am driving this boat beyond the safety factor at this moment.
4: Well, if we save those men, you may thank Jerry and the captain for it. And remember that in our world, we do not depend on machines.
5: You speak freely of your world. For one who knows so little of it, Cleostra.
4: I may know little of it, but anything known of the outside world is better than everything the Euclideans know.
5: I am beginning to believe you. I await my entry into your life with pleasure. But first, we have a mission to perform.

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2: No, sir. 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
1: I came across Mr. Kipling in the meadow by the church. 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
11: Presenting the adventures of Jungle Jim. Last week, you heard the story of O.P. Watts, the American who told Jungle Jim Bradley and Shanghai Lil that, against his wishes, his daughter Connie had married a young mining engineer named Bob McGuire, and that the two were determined to go into the jungle in search of the jewels of the great Genghis Khan. A short time later, Jim and Lil left to go to a small hotel where McGuire and Connie were staying. As they arrived at the hotel, the place burst into flames. The thrilling adventures of Jungle Jim are pictured each Sunday in The Comic Weekly, the world's greatest pictorial supplement of humor and adventure. The Comic Weekly, each page printed in full color, is distributed everywhere as an integral part of your Hearst Sunday newspaper. And now we continue our story. Jungle Jim Bradley and Bob McGuire are in the burning hotel attempting to force the door of the room which they believe is occupied by Bob's wife, Connie.
12: Connie, where are you?
13: Get back, McGuire. I'm going to smash that door down. Watch out now.
12: Connie, where are you? She's not here.
13: Come on, McGuire. There's no one in here. We've got to get out. We'll be trapped.
12: Oh, she must be here somewhere. I left her here a few minutes ago.
13: Connie! Come back, I tell you. You can't go in there. You'll be burned alive.
12: Connie!
13: We've got to get out of here, I tell you, and get out fast.
12: No, Bradley. Keep away from me. I'm not going. Connie!
13: All right, McGuire. I'm sorry to have to do this. My head has knocked you out, McGuire, but there is the only way. Get up over my shoulder. Now to get out of here.
12: Thank you.
14: American girl. You Connie McGuire?
15: Why, yes. How did you
14: know? Tell on how I knew. Come on. Your husband and Jungle Jim Bradley are in that burning hotel looking for
15: Bob's
14: you.
15: Bob's in there?
14: Oh, oh no, wait. Here they come.
15: Jim? Jim!
14: Oh, that man's carrying Bob. He's hurt.
15: Bob!
14: Oh, come
15: Bob.
14: Back here. Jim, over here.
16: Right
14: here, Jim.
15: Bob, my darling.
16: Oh, here, Lil. Give me a hand.
15: Oh, Bob, speak to me. What have they done to you?
16: Lil, who's this?
14: It's Connie McGuire, Jim, the girl you and he were after. I found her out here in front.
16: I wish your husband and I had known where you were a few minutes ago, young lady. Would have saved an awful lot of trouble.
15: Oh, Bob.
16: Oh, now, don't worry about your husband. He'll be all right in a minute.
14: What's the matter with him, Jim? He doesn't seem to come around.
15: How was he hurt?
16: He wasn't hurt. When he rushed upstairs to look for you and couldn't find you, he went wild. I couldn't get it through his head that you weren't there. So I had to knock him out to get him out of the place.
14: Is that all that's the matter with him?
15: But he's unconscious.
16: Oh, don't worry. He'll come around all right, Mrs. McGuire. We ought to get him out of here, though, Lil.
15: Oh, yes, please, let's take him somewhere.
14: Back to our hotel, Jim. That's the place. We want to talk to him anyway.
16: All right, lead the way.
14: Oh, and there's a taxi cab on the corner. Here, let me help you.
16: No, that's all right. I can pick him up, Lil. You, there. Now, lead the way.
15: Oh, do be careful.
16: I've got him.
14: Donna, help us here.
17: Yes, ma'am, sir.
14: Help us get this man in your cab.
17: Yes, ma'am, sir.
14: Now, you get in first, Mrs. McGuire.
15: All right.
14: That's it.
16: All right?
14: Yeah. Oh, be careful of him.
16: All right, Lil. Now, that's it. Now, we'll take the two folding seats.
14: Sure.
16: All right, driver. Straight up the street. I'll tell you when to stop.
17: Yes, sir.
18: Connie, where are you?
15: Oh, right here, Bob. Oh, sweetheart, are you all right?
18: Connie!
14: Boy, you must have sucked him, Jim.
18: To the fire. Connie!
15: I'm
18: Connie.
15: Right here, Bob. Bob, be quiet, darling.
18: Oh, what happened? Oh, my jaw. Feels as if I'd been kicked by a mule.
14: Well, you're half right, McGuire. Only it wasn't a mule.
16: Well, I'm sorry I had to do that, old man. You lost your head when you couldn't find your wife.
18: Oh, Connie, where are you? How did you get out?
15: I went out to mail a letter, Bob.
18: Thank heaven that you did. Where are we going now?
14: To our hotel. Dragon Inn.
18: Dragon Inn?
15: Oh, but that's where Father's staying.
18: That's right, and we're not going there, Connie. Bradley, I don't know who you are. I'll admit you saved my life. But I'm not going to let you take us back there. We had a hard enough time getting away before.
14: We're not going to take you back to O.P. Watts, if that's what you're thinking.
15: What?
14: Jim, I guess we better explain.
16: Yes, you're right, Lil. McGuire, I'm Jungle Jim Bradley. And this is Lily DeVril.
15: Bradley, did you say? And Mr. Real? Why, I saw your names in the English newspaper.
18: That's it. I remember. You're both members of the Secret Service.
16: No, you're wrong about that, McGuire. Mr. Rhea belongs to the service, but I'm a free agent.
18: But how did you find out about that map which I have and where we're headed? Remember you told me that you knew when we were at the hotel desk before the fire?
16: I was just coming to that. Mrs. McGuire, your father is the one who sent for us. He, too, had read the newspaper accounts of our experiences in Upper Burma, and he wanted us to help him.
18: You mean that he wanted you two to stop me and bring Connie back to him?
14: Oh, you're wrong about that, McGuire. He was worried because he got a threatening letter. It said that both you and your wife would be killed if you attempted your expedition.
15: But I don't understand. No one knew we were going.
16: Oh, that's where you're wrong. At least one man knew. The Silent One.
18: The Silent One? Who is he, Bradley?
16: We don't know. All we know about him is that he's determined to stop you, and that he'll kill to do it.
14: You're right about that, Jim. Unless I'm wrong, McGuire, he's the one who set your hotel afire. Probably in an attempt to destroy your map.
16: Oh, say your map, McGuire. Have you got it?
18: Yes, it's safe, Bradley.
16: Oh, that's good. Well, we've told you how we found out about you. And the reason we came to see you a few minutes ago was because we knew you were in danger.
18: Well, Connie and I are very grateful, but, well, since you're working with her father...
14: Now, wait, McGuire. I think you're a little hard on O.P. After all, Connie is his daughter. You can't blame him for being alarmed.
18: I suppose not.
16: No, stop here, driver, at the Dragon Inn.
17: Yes, sir.
16: McGuire, before we get out, we'll make a bargain with you. You and your wife can go to my rooms and rest. Mr. Vreel and I will call on your wife's father.
14: That's it, Jim. We'll lay the whole thing in front of him and see if we can't get him to let McGuire and his wife go on their expedition with his consent.
16: Right. Does that suit you, McGuire? We won't disclose the fact that you're here.
15: Let them try, Bob. After all, Dad might help us.
18: Well, all right, Bradley, we'll do it.
16: Good. Come on.

0: Several hours later, we find Jim and Lil talking together in a small tea shop near their hotel.
1: Well, hurry up, Jim. Opie must be back in his rooms by now. And don't forget, those kids are waiting for you to come back.
2: Yes, I know, Lil. It's getting dark now. You're sure to be there.
1: Jim.
3: I hope that I did not startle you.
1: Jim, it's the silent one.
3: You are quite right, Man Zaheb. Will you permit me to join you?
2: Oh, so you're the silent one, are you? What are you doing here?
3: I should like to talk to both of you. I believe it will be to our mutual benefit.
1: We haven't anything to say to you.
3: You are wrong, Man Zaheb. I think that we three have much to talk about.
2: Wait a minute, Lil. Maybe he's right. Sit down.
3: Thank you, Zaheb.
2: Now, my good friend, you might start by explaining the hooded cobra you sent Mr. Vreel this afternoon.
3: That was but a warning, Zaheb.
1: Have you got the nerve to sit there and admit that you sent it? Jim,
2: wait,
1: I
2: Lil,
1: wish you...
2: Wait, wait. Go on.
3: The cobra was but a warning. Death awaits if you fail to heed it.
1: Oh, you think so, do you? Now, let me tell you something.
3: I am not interested in what you have to say, Man Zaheb. You will listen to me.
1: Why?
2: Wait a minute, Lil. Wait a minute.
3: The jewels of the Genghis Khan belong to my master, the Maharaja of Ibor. Death awaits any who attempt to find them.
2: That's very interesting. But how do you know that we planned such an attempt?
3: The American has sent for you. He wants you to accompany his daughter and her husband into the jungle.
1: That's where you're wrong. He wants us to prevent them from going.
3: Ah, then he is wiser than other white sahibs who have been in the past. To go means death. You are to give me the map which you have. Then you and your friends will be allowed to go in peace.
2: What makes you think there is a map?
3: I know that it is in the hands of the young Sahib Maguire.
2: Well, then why don't you go to him?
1: Wait, Jim. What would you say if I told you the map was lost in the fire which destroyed India House this afternoon?
3: I would say that you lied, my Sahib.
1: Oh.
3: Bradley Sahib and young Maguire rushed back into the building and saved it.
2: Say, you don't miss much, do you? But you're crazy if you think we went in that burning building looking for a map. We went after Maguire's wife.
3: The silent one is not to be deceived. I have said enough.
1: You said too much. Now we're going to turn you over to the British authorities.
3: So, of what would you accuse me, Van Zaheb? You can prove nothing.
2: He's right, Lil. It's his word against ours. Even the writing has disappeared from the notes. We haven't got a thing on it.
3: You are wise, Zaheb. The silent one is not easily caught. Now, you will get the map for me?
2: I don't know of any map.
3: Yeah, I've never seen it.
1: We don't even know what you're talking about.
3: If you speak the truth, you are fortunate. Otherwise, it might have been necessary for you to die. The map means certain death. And you will give that message to Sahib Maguire.
2: Wait, wait. How will you know Maguire's decision?
3: By his action. The silent one has talked enough. My compliments, Sahib. Your servant, Mam Sahib.
1: Well, what do you think of that, Jim?
2: I think we're on the edge of the greatest and most deadly mystery that we've ever been involved in, Lil. And that if we're going to save the lives of Bob Maguire and his wife, we've got to act fast.
1: Well, what are you going to do?
2: First, we're going to warn them. Then we'll go see O.P. Watts and make a call on Colonel Scott.
1: Colonel Scott?
2: That's right. We're going to find out who the Maharaja of Ibor is. Come on.
1: Where do we go from there, Jim? What's your plan?
2: I haven't made any, Lil. But we can't let Maguire and his wife go into the jungle alone. Now, take a good look at the street as we go out.
1: I don't see anyone.
2: Just the same, I bet we're being watched.
1: Yeah.
2: Lil, the silent one tipped us off tonight. He's working for the Maharaja of Ibor. And we haven't any idea how many other agents are around us.
1: We'll soon find out here at the hotel. Well, there's any messages?
2: Well, we'll inquire later. The first thing to do is to get to my rooms and warn the Maguires.
3: The lift is going up.
2: Take us to the fourth floor, boy.
1: I've just been thinking this over. The whole business is clear now. Somehow, this Maharaja...
2: Quiet, Lil, quiet, quiet. We'll talk about this later.
3: This is fourth floor.
2: Come on, Lil.
1: Well, here's the room. They're here anyway. There's a light shining through the transom.
2: Well, Kolu!
1: Kolu!
2: What are you doing here?
4: Tuan Jim, Missy Lil. Told you to take Kolu to Calcutta. Kolu come back fast as can.
1: Oh, but Kolu, where's Maguire and his wife? Didn't you see them?
4: Yes, Missy. They go as soon as it be dark.
2: What do you mean? Did they say where they were going?
4: They not say, Tuan. Kolu find them here. Tell them he Tuan Jim's boy. And so they go and leave note.
1: Did you say a note? Well, where is it?
4: Paper be on desk, Missy.
2: Here it is, Lil.
1: What's it say?
2: All right. Lil, listen to this. Dear Mr. Vreel and Mr. Bradley, we have decided to leave immediately. Do not attempt to follow us. Signed, Bob McGuire.
1: Oh, Jim, they've gone.
2: Exactly, Lil. And we're going to follow them before it's too late.
0: Will Jungle Jim be able to find Bob and Connie McGuire before it's too late? And will the Silent One follow them into the jungle? The adventures you have just heard dramatized will appear in full-color action pictures in next Sunday's Comic Weekly, the big Comic Weekly distributed with your Hearst Sunday newspaper everywhere. In the world's greatest pictorial supplement of humor and adventure, you will find all the famous characters who live in the world of color pictures. There's Skippy, the Katzenjammer Kids, Jiggs and Maggie in Bringing Up Father, the page entitled Gags and Gals, Barney Google, Toots and Casper, The Little King, and Flash Gordon. See all these famous characters in your copy of next Sunday's Comic Weekly. And don't forget our date next week. Same time, same station, for a continuation of the adventures of...

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1: From the heart of the jungle comes a savage cry of victory. This is Tarzan, Lord of the Jungle. From the black core of dark Africa, land of enchantment, mystery, and violence, comes one of the most colorful figures of all time, transcribed from the immortal pen of Edgar Rice Burroughs, Tarzan, the bronzed white son of the jungle. And now, in the very words of Mr. Burroughs, the story of Headhunters of Yambisi.
2: Some parts of Africa have changed little since the days when the first white men crossed the dark continent. And those changes that have occurred may be traced to the patient missionaries, the determined colonists, the intrepid pioneers who have long battled against the aboriginal cruelties of the wild people who inhabit a wild land. But laws passed in foreign countries and relayed to colonial administrators will never alter the nature of the Congo. Instead, these laws often cause resentment and stimulate fresh outbreaks of terror. The enactment of a recent law had brought Tarzan to Saint-Dizier to speak to Jean Aubert, Governor General.
3: But why should anyone want to tear down the curtain barriers which mark the forbidden trails?
4: Well, those who enact the law do not realize that these trails forbidden to white men, they are merely small paths used for native ceremonial. They cannot understand that these trails lead only to sacred places of no importance to civilized men.
3: But if they knew that these barriers saved the lives of those inexperienced in the jungle, surely they would...
4: Now, someone mentioned these forbidden trails in a report, and it stirred up a controversy in the Chamber of Deputies. And one fat politician spoke of restraint of trade. Another said the natives are attempting to halt...

0: deputies. Then one fat politician spoke of restraint of trade. Another said the natives are attempting to halt colonial expansion.
1: Can't they realize that it's dangerous to stir up the natives?
0: Well, to them, thousands of miles away. The stories of native voodoo, of savagery, of idol worship, barbarism, they are mere exaggerations to make our task here seem more important.
1: If those who pass your laws could only witness some of the native practices that flourish in the Congo.
0: No, I doubt they would believe their own eyes. Even now, in an anteroom, there sits a gentleman who has asked me to stage some native ceremonies for him.
1: To stage them?
0: He's an American magazine photographer. He's learned of Africa through the cinema. He has come here to do a feature article on the modern Africa. And when he completes his task, the world will believe our citizens are as easily controlled as students in a classroom.
1: You mean he's already made up his mind what he will find in the jungle?
0: He's a brash, red-haired idiot, has already confided to me the title of his article and the accompanying pictures. The heading is to read, Africa Debunked.
1: But such a view of our country will only bring fresh misunderstandings, new laws to infuriate the natives. Can't you forbid him to enter the jungle?
0: My instructions are to accord him every courtesy. I cannot disregard these orders.
1: Then permit me to be his guide. I promise you that he will not find my Africa a land of gentle people who can be ruled by a shelf full of law books.
0: Hello. You are hereby appointed his official guide, Tarzan. You have my permission to make his red hair turn white, but I shall hold you responsible for his life. Monsieur Tarzan, Monsieur Red Hale.
2: First time you ever saw Red Hale, huh? Usually it's white.
1: I'm happy to see you have a sense of humor, Mr. Hale. You're apt to need it before you return to Saint-Dizier.
2: Well, I'm game. Yeah, nothing surprises me. Not even that leopard skin you're wearing. Hey, where'd you get it? From the good old USA by mail order?
1: This is the skin of a leopard who was about to rend a native child limb from limb. It was fortunate that I was able to jump between them.
2: And you killed the leopard with your bare hands, huh?
0: Monsieur Tarzan's feats of bravery and strength are legend in our country.
2: I gotta hand it to you guys. You're a real showman. Oh, gosh, if you could stage a battle with a leopard for me, I could get a series of pictures that would sell a million copies of the magazine I work for.
1: Well, then you are willing to accept me as a guide?
2: Sure, why not? You and I will take a jaunt through the jungle and bring back enough material to go into business for ourselves.
1: I'm afraid you and I will need assistance on our jaunt. I can travel unaided through the jungle, but those unused to jungle ways must have bearers, porters, personal boys, a scurry.
2: Well, I'm on an expense account. Let's shoot the works.
1: I took the liberty of lining up a Manyapara, a headman. He is waiting outside.
2: Yeah, all right. Trot him out. I hope he has a ring through his nose. He'll make great cop.
3: Mickey!
2: Mickey. That's the name of the savage Manya, whatever he called?
0: It is a simplified version of his native name. Yeah. One is adopted for use when he serves as a headman for safaris.
4: Uhali gani.
3: Nahali najima. Ujambo, Mickey.
4: Sijambo.
2: A native headman dressed in an army shirt and an overseas cap. A little out of character, ain't he?
1: Mr. Red Hale, this is Manaki Miki, whom you may call Mickey. He is to be your headman.
2: I'm glad to meet you. Wear ketchum white men's clothes.
5: I secured the uniform as part of the regular equipment issued to student engineers sent from Africa to Europe a few years ago. I was best in my class.
2: Now you see what I mean? All of this talk about savage Africa. And my head man talks like a college instructor. What made you come back out here, Professor Mickey?
5: I returned, Mr. Hale, because I could not accustom myself to the ways of so-called civilized people. Inside, I'm still what you call a savage.
2: Oh, now, see here.
5: I hope I'm able to restrain my savagery in dealing with you, Mr. Red Hale. But perhaps temptation may prove too great.

0: The native huts, the sun-whitened governmental buildings, the colorful native bazaars, and the exotic shops of Lagos is a modern building which bears the sign Safari Equipment Corporation Limited. And it was to this modern structure that Tarzan brought the skeptical Mr. Red Hale.
1: Now, don't tell me. I know it. It just looks modern. Inside, I'll find a clerk with a bone through his nose and wearing a breech cloth made out of a gorilla skin.
2: Oh, on the contrary, you'll find Mr. Bridges well-dressed and extremely civilized. He may be the last civilized man you see for a long time.
3: Ah, good afternoon, Tarzan. Good afternoon, sir.
2: Mr. Bridges, Mr. Hale.
4: Very happy to know you, sir. Going to have a go at the jungle, eh?
1: Yes. I'm going to brave the jungle wilds where no white man has ever trod. Sounds like a travelogue, doesn't it?
4: Yes, precisely.
2: We will require a green linen tent for Mr. Hale's use.
4: Righto, one green linen tent. We carry only the finest, sir. Lined in red as an added protection against the sun. Some colors are more heat-resistant than others, you know.
1: Well, the color of my hair ought to be some protection.
2: We shall need Uganda water bottles, airtight tin boxes, a portable washstand, and the other usual camping equipment.
4: Right, huh?
2: In addition, you'd best measure Mr. Hale for mosquito boots and suitable clothing.
4: Oh, we'll fix him up first rate.
1: Hey, hey, what's that up there?
4: Why, that's a hammock chair, sir.
1: Oh, one of those things they carry you in, huh?
4: That's right, sir. Two porters carry the chair suspended between them.
1: Mm-hmm. Well, when you make up the order, throw in one of those.
2: Mr. Hale, they are meant for invalids or women.
1: Or for guys who don't like walking, huh?
2: But it will be almost impossible for porters to carry such a chair on the paths we will follow.
1: I said we're taking the chair.
2: All right. But I think that before our return, you will find that this is the most dangerous decision you've ever made.
1: Yeah, how do you figure that?
2: I think from now on I'll let experience be your teacher. Lessons so learned are best remembered. If the pupil lives.
5: Porters and bearers are already complaining, Tarzan.
2: I know. It's most difficult to carry Mr. Hale in his hammock chair. I don't know what we can do about it yet.
5: Yeah, their complaints are only partly caused by the weight of the chair and the heavy photographic equipment he insists on carrying within it. Even though many of them understand not a word of English, they sense his scorn, his contempt of them.
2: I know. But he doesn't realize what their friendship may mean to him. He still thinks our jungle is a stage setting.
5: But during the past few days, dozens of ferocious animals have come within a few feet of him.
2: His eyes might well be those of a newborn baby who's not yet learned to use them. He's seen neither the animals nor the unfriendly tribesmen who have peered at him from behind every bush.
6: Hey! Are you two going to gab all day, or are you going to dig me up something to get some decent pictures out?
5: Tarzan, there's only one thing to do. Scare him so badly his ideas and his manners will change.
2: Oh, that's exactly what I have in mind. Even if I have to assist nature.
6: Hey, I heard that. I'm wise to your game. Now, let me tell you this. There isn't anything you can roll out that'll scare me. I don't scare easy.
2: I'm sure you're very brave, Mr. Hale.
6: Hey, you guys, hey, just keep this chair moving along. When I want to slow up, I'll tell you.
5: Perhaps it would be good to let the Wapagazi rest here, Tarzan.
2: No, Mickey, the porters must go on for now. I've caught the scent of an elephant herd, and at this time of the year, they...
6: Elephants, eh? Well, let's head for them. Might be able to get some good pictures for a change.
2: The season is a dry one. If they hunt for water, they might be...
6: You heard me. I'm footing the bills for this safari. Now get going.
0: With many misgivings, Tarzan ordered the safari in the direction from which he had caught the scent of Tantor, the elephant. Now the jungle path wound through a tangled bamboo forest and then emerged into a small, peaceful-looking clearing. But as the safari crossed the small open space, the elephant herd crashed through the dense undergrowth on the opposite side. The native bearers, in sudden panic, dropped the hammock chair containing Mr. Hale and fled. Tarzan grasped a vine and swung into a tree. Now, with unerring accuracy, the jungle lord dropped on the head of the lead elephant, kicked it savagely on the side of its head, causing it to swerve an instant before the hammock chair would have been tinder beneath the mighty hoofs. Following their leader, the rest of the herd also swerved. Tarzan grasped the limb of an overhanging bough and pulled himself up into a tree as the elephant herd thundered away.
5: Well, Mr. Hale, are you satisfied now that Tarzan and I have not been lying to you about the dangers of the jungle?
1: Oh, gosh, did I get some wonderful shots of that stampede? They're worth their weight in gold.
2: Are you all right, Mr. Hale?
1: Eh? Sure, I'm all right, Tarzan. I told you I don't scare even.
2: Unfounded courage is often stupidity. You're like a baby ape who attempts to attack a panther.
1: Yeah, maybe so, except that I've never seen an ape with red hair. Well, tell the boys to come out from behind those trees. I'd like to reach our camping place early tonight so I can try to develop a couple of these pictures. Well, what's holding things up?
2: The porters and bearers have deserted us, Mr. Hale.
1: What?
5: Even before you needlessly endangered their life by insisting on crossing a path of an elephant herd, they spoke among themselves of refusing to serve you further.
1: Did you know about this, Tarzan?
2: I did not know they'd run off taking all our food and equipment, but I was aware they might desert.
1: Well, then, why didn't you do something about it?
2: I permitted experience to give its first lesson. And now, if you can tear yourself from that chair, we shall walk from here.
1: Okay.
2: Although you may not realize it, the chair you insisted on buying might have been the cause of your death. Had you been walking, you could have leaped for the protection of the trees, as the natives did.
1: Then I wouldn't have gotten my pictures. Here, Mickey, you carry the camera. Treat it tenderly now. Tarzan, you carry this knapsack with my darkroom supplies.
2: And what will you carry?
1: Myself. Hey, aren't those our boys hiding in the bushes over there?
2: Oh, your eyesight is improving. A few days ago, you would not have known anyone watched us from the edge of the clearing.
1: Hey, you guys! If you think for 1 minute that I'm going to stay...
5: They are not our boys, Mr. Hale.
1: Huh?
2: They're members of the Yambezi tribe. This is their land.
1: Okay, we'll put a few of them on the payroll then. And I won't have to leave my chair behind.
2: I'm afraid it would be unwise to hire Yambezi natives, even if they're willing.
1: In the name of heaven, why not?
2: They are cannibals and headhunters.
1: Oh, no. You're not going to try to feed me that junk again. Hey, you!
7: Nina Kujabuana.
1: What did he say?
2: He's their chief, and he says he's approaching you and brings his men.
1: No.
7: Jumbo, Buona.
1: Yeah. Hello yourself. I'm glad to meet you. Hey, lay off, will you? All right, quit mauling me. Hey, leave my hair alone.
5: Do not touch the white man.
1: Why did they do that?
2: They've never seen red hair before. Yes. Perhaps they think it would make a nice trophy.
1: Oh, so that's the angle now, huh? Mickey and you have cooked up this yarn about headhunters just to scare me. Oh, honestly,
2: This is not something Mickey and I have cooked up. These men are the fiercest savages of the entire jungle.
1: Oh, good. Hey, what does the chief mean by these motions he's making?
2: In sign language, he's inviting us to their village so that we may share their evening meal.
1: Well, that's lucky with all our food.
2: No. I can hunt for food. It's not wise to enter their village.
1: For the last time, I'm tired of this game you're playing. I'm going to their village. You coming?
2: Yes, if you insist. Mickey and I shall accompany you.
1: And now what?
2: They will return by that path over there. We are to reach their village by the elephant trail that skirts the small mountain just east of here.
1: They're going to cut through there and we have to go all the way around that mountain? Well, why?
2: They were on the trail taking part in a ceremony when our encounter with the elephants disturbed them. The trail is for ceremonial purposes only. And none but members of the Yambezi may walk upon it.
1: Oh, it's one of those trails they just passed that new law about then, huh?
5: Yes. And it is taboo for strangers to go beyond that curtain of dried palm fiber.
1: You mean those old dried leaves are supposed to keep us out?
2: No, we're to be kept out by our knowledge that those who break the taboo are apt to meet sudden death.
1: Well, now, in the first place, I know all about that new law. It makes these forbidden trails open to everybody. In the second place, I'm not taking a long way when there's a short one. And in the third place, I'm fed to the teeth with all this hocus-pocus. I'm taking that forbidden trail.
2: It is not wise.
1: I'll get along all right. I've got a head on my shoulders.
2: Yes, but it may not rest there long.

0: In just a moment, we shall learn the fate of Red, Mickey, and Tarzan in the village of the headhunters of Yambisi.
1: Well, Tarzan, I guess our friend Mr. Hale has reached the village of the Yambisi by now.
2: Yes, the forbidden trail he insisted on taking must be hours shorter than this path.
1: Perhaps he never reached the village. Perhaps they killed him the moment they discovered he'd broken their taboo.
2: No. Had I thought his life was in immediate danger, I would not have left him. The Governor General is holding me responsible for his life, after all.
1: Well, then you're counting on the Yambisi to spend more time celebrating before they kill him, huh?
2: It is the way of all tribes, is it not, Mickey?
1: Yes, but when his time comes, how will you save him?
2: I may not.
1: But your promise to the Governor General, you said
2: Mickey,
1: that...
2: more sacred than anything is my love of the jungle and its people. Even these savage Yambisi who merely follow the teachings of their fathers.
1: And if Red Hale continues to scoff, if he writes an article that will cause more ridiculous laws to be passed, the jungle people will suffer? Is that what you mean?
2: Exactly. Until Mr. Hale shows fear, until he has learned to respect the ways of the jungle, I cannot help him.
1: I believe there's more savagery left in you than there is in me.
2: Perhaps. Come, Mickey. We're reaching the edge of the village here.
1: How about us? Do you think the Yambisi will want to take our lives as well as his?
2: I don't know. But we must be on guard every moment.
1: Look, Tarzan. Hale. All alone, unguarded.
2: They're watching him. See how they stand about in small groups?
1: They've certainly given him the best hut in the village. And look, they've decorated him with necklaces and bracelets. Maybe we're wrong, Tarzan.
3: Hi there! Hi! Come on over. The grub's swell. And look, don't tell me what I'm eating. Don't want to know.
2: So you have made friends quickly.
3: Yeah, I told you I'd get by.
1: The Forbidden Trail, they didn't attempt to stop you?
3: No, they were just bringing some young girls back to the village. Seems they'd had some sort of a tribal rite that made it okay for these girls to take husbands.
1: You interrupted the bride ritual?
3: Oh, interrupted nothing. They were tickled to death. I took pictures of all the girls, the chief, and a guy who calls himself the grand something or other. And when I got back here, I developed the pictures. Now they think I'm some sort of a witch doctor. Just give me another week here and I can run for vice president.
2: I see.
3: All this talk about headhunters and cannibals. You know, you had me half believing I'd find one of those iron kettles in the middle of the village with a missionary stuck in the center of it.
1: The Yambisi do not cook their meat.
3: Well, whatever I'm eating here is cooked and it's darn good. Hey, pals! Bring some of the stuff over for my friends here, huh?
4: You need one up?
3: Hey, wait a minute. Where's the other guy? You know, one of them talks a little English. Oh, there. There he is over there, see?
2: The witch doctor.
3: Huh?
2: And he's wearing his sacrificial dress.
3: Yeah. Like a kid in Halloween, painting his face white, wearing all that funny junk.
1: Do you know what that junk is he wears about his waist?
3: Some of those voodoo dolls I've read about, I guess.
1: They are human heads.
3: Human heads. Are you kidding? They're no bigger than my fist.
2: The Yambisi are clever in shrinking heads without altering a single feature. And despite his apparent friendship, I believe the witch doctor plans on adding another doll to his collection. One with red hair. Well, Mickey, despite the witch doctor's sacrificial costume and the ceremonial dress of the entire tribe, they haven't given any indication at all of meaning harm to him.
1: He's smarter than we've given him credit for. It's been the pictures. They've never seen anything like it before.
2: That's right. And they're doing exactly what he says. They're staging their ceremony so he can use his magic box.
1: Yeah, as long as he gives them prints to fasten on their totem poles, they're happy.
3: Hey, did you see that? Native jugglers using children instead of Indian clubs. Oh, boy, won't that make a shot. Hey, and those knives. When they throw the kids, they only miss the knives by inches.
2: It's a native practice that even we, who are used to the jungle ways, have been trying to stamp out. Many children have been killed in this dance.
3: Oh, go on. The kids aren't even scared.
2: They're hypnotized.
3: They are? Boy, will that make a magazine spread. Nice going there, Yambisi. And now trot out the next act, eh?
1: Now the snake charmer is to perform for you.
3: Huh? It's developing into a three-ring circus. Hey, what are those guys doing?
2: Passing needles and hooks and pins into their bodies?
3: Yeah? Hey, Mickey, hand me that pouch with my flash gloves in them. Oh, boy, this is great.
2: They are holy men who torture their bodies in the belief they will earn absolutions from all their sins and be rewarded with eternal happiness.
3: Well, I'll reward them with some candid camera shots of the rack. Hey, hand me that small box with my light meter in it, will you? Hurry.
2: Yes. There you are.
3: Yeah, that's it.
1: Now the knife dances begin.
3: Yeah, with all this material around, I need 6 cameras and a dozen hands.
1: I'll hold that bag with the spare film in it.
3: No, I'll just toss it in this stone over here.
2: No, Mr. Hale. No, that's their sacred rock.
3: It's just a brown stone to
2: that
3: me.
2: That stone is granite. It is brown from bloodstains.
3: Yeah, well, it's well dried in. It won't hurt the film any.
4: Man with red hair, you defile sacred rock.
3: Oh, come on now, come on. Let's keep the show going.
4: Much we let you do. Walk forbidden trail. See maidens at bridal rite, enter tribal circle, is enough. Now you defile sacred stone.
3: Oh, wait, take it easy now. I'll develop these pictures in the morning and you'll have
4: them. Answer! Answer!
2: Well, Mr. Hale, I think you've finally done it.
3: Huh? Done what?
2: You finally persuaded them to prove to you the savagery of the jungle.
3: Now, you're still trying to scare me, aren't you? Why did they quit the racks?
2: They're preparing a new one now. They sing about it.
3: What are they singing about?
2: Native tribes make up their songs as they go along. This one tells how a Mutuhodari, a clever man, came to their village and made them small and flat. That's how they describe the pictures you've taken.
3: Yeah?
2: It tells of how they fed you and permitted you to do what no one outside of the tribe has ever been permitted to do.
1: Tarzan, the knife man is sharpening his execution blade.
2: Mickey, they're all busy. I want you to slip from the village and start back toward Saint-Dizier.
1: No.
2: We will try to meet you on the trail.
1: No, I'll stay as long
2: as... No, go. I can travel more quickly than you, even if I'm to carry Mr. Hale. Leave now.
1: Well, all right. I wish you well, Tarzan.
3: I'm still not falling for this racket. The knife man. You've arranged all this with the Yambisi. What are they saying in that song now?
2: That none. Not even the members of their tribe. Not even their own chief may place anything except a human head on the sacred rock.
3: Tarzan, look, they're coming this way. The one with the green-painted face does have a knife. It's as sharp as a surgeon's scalpel.
2: I will stand by your side until the end.
3: Well, look, they're not kidding. They're walking slowly, but they mean business.
2: They do indeed.
3: Yeah, that's too late. We can't escape.
2: Perhaps not.
3: Tarzan, do something. 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

0: I've never been so scared in my life. Traveling over your shoulder through the tops of the trees was almost more frightening than those headhunters.
1: But this fright will pass. Had the men of Yambezi advanced a step closer, you would not have recovered.
0: Yeah, I know that now. It wasn't until they were inches from me that I suddenly realized the difference between what I've seen in the movies and the real thing. Oh, brother, I know now. I've seen enough of the jungle, Tarzan.
1: Good. I will take you back to Saint-Dizier, Mr. Hale. And when you write your article and publish those pictures, you who did not drop in your fright, you will tell the world that Africa is still Africa, and civilized men must understand and fear her ways.

0: We'll return in just a moment to tell you about our next story of Tarzan. A sudden scream in the jungle night brings Tarzan to the rescue of a beautiful golden-haired woman who has wandered alone into the most dangerous part of the Congo. And through her, Tarzan meets the most ruthless man Africa has ever known. A man with a driving urge to kill every type of animal alive, including man. Tarzan becomes the quarry of a savage manhunt in Trophy Room.
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0: 31 and a half, 32, 33, 35, 40, and 10 is 50, and 50 is a pound. 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
2: They seek him here, they seek him there. Those Frenchies seek him everywhere. Is he in heaven? Is he in hell? That damned elusive Pimpernel.

0: Now, the adventures of the Scarlet Pimpernel, starring Marius Goring as Sir Percy Blakeney.
1: The French Revolution was all but over, and Europe was praying for a lasting peace. But suddenly these hopes were dashed by the rise of a new and powerful personality in France, an ambitious young general named Napoleon Bonaparte. Terry Dewhurst and I were holidaying with friends on the Kentish coast, a family we brought out of France during the Terror 4 years earlier, the widowed Countess de la Chapelle and her son Anatole and her daughter Félicité. After dinner on our first evening, the talk turned inevitably to the one subject that I have no doubt was being discussed in 100,000 other English homes.
2: You would never attempt it, I'm sure. I'm only a woman and I do not understand such things. But there are too many things against him. Are there not, Sir Percy?
1: Let's hope so, madam.
3: Well, I'm sure there must, Your Grace.
4: You really think that, Lord Dewhurst?
3: I certainly do. You see, to bring an invasion force across the Channel, he'd first need to win control of the seas. Well, that's something you'll never do.
2: Ah, your British Navy. It gives one such a wonderful feeling of confidence.
4: Oh, I don't think an invasion is as impossible as all that.
5: Oh, what do you know about it, Anatole? You are only a child.
4: I'm 20.
5: Your mind is not matured yet.
4: Who are you to talk? You are only 2 years older yourself.
2: Now, children, no quarreling, please.
4: As a matter of fact, it is a subject I've given a good deal of thought to.
1: And what conclusions have you reached?
4: I do not think command of the seas is necessary at all.
1: No, but sure.
4: Consider. The channel at its narrowest point is, 21 miles across?
3: Yeah, just about.
4: Even here, it is less than 50 miles to Boulogne. With a fair wind, a small boat could make the crossing in, how long would you say?
3: 8 hours, perhaps?
4: My point exactly. Except in the summertime, completely during the hours of darkness.
1: Very interesting, Anatole. But it would take many hundreds of small boats to transport an invading army, not to mention their arms and ammunition and supplies.
3: Hundreds? It would take thousands.
1: And it would be quite impossible to assemble such a fleet, you know, without the British government getting to hear about it.
5: You see, Anatole, your beautiful theory exploded already. Perhaps you had better leave it to the generals and the admirals. They know about such things.
4: But Sir Percy misunderstands me, Maman.
1: Oh, do I? Sorry.
4: I was not thinking of a mass invasion, but of... Well, I suppose you would call it a sort of infiltration.
3: How do you mean, exactly, Anatole?
4: Oh, tonight a few men here, tomorrow night a few somewhere else, the night after a few more, gradually building up strength, you see, until the signal comes to attack.
5: And where would they hide, these few here and these few there?
4: Oh, there must be places, caves in the cliffs, perhaps, woods.
5: You talk nonsense, Anatole.
4: You don't understand such things. You may be older than I am, but you're only a girl.
2: Oh, please, children. You must forgive them, Sir Percy. They're very fond of each other, but always they argue like this.
1: As a matter of fact, I find Anatole's idea rather interesting.
4: You do?
1: I don't say it's practical, mind you. But if the element of surprise were maintained, it's just the sort of thing that might come off.
3: Of course, whoever planned it would have to be a man of audacity and vision.
4: But don't you see that's exactly what he is?
1: Bonaparte, you mean?
4: Yes.
2: Really, Anatole? You speak as though you approve of the man.
4: Well, I don't approve him exactly, but I do admire him in a way.
2: To think that I should live to hear such a thing from my own son.
4: Oh, you must admit he's doing a lot for France. Wielding it together, making it strong again.
2: I admit no such thing. The man is a human monster without conscience or mercy.
5: Yes, of course he is. He will be saying next that you are in favor of the revolution.
4: Oh, don't be silly, Félicité.
5: It amounts to the same thing. Anyway, I have heard you.
4: You have not?
5: Oh, yes, I have. The other day I heard you say the monarchy was effete. And that King Louis was a bad and a weak ruler. And a costly luxury to the state. And, lots of other things.
2: Is it true, Anatole?
4: Well, if you must know, I do think France is better off without him. Not that I think he deserved to be killed, of course, but...
2: Anatole, I am gravely displeased.
4: But, Mama, you must admit yourself
2: to say such a thing when your own father was killed by those terrible Jacobins.
4: I'm not defending the revolution. I'm simply trying to say...
2: I am not prepared to argue with you. You will go at once to your room.
4: But...
2: At once.
4: Yes, Mama.
6: Good night, everyone.
1: The subject was not raised again. And in a couple of days, Anatole was back in favor, and the whole incident was forgotten. One afternoon, Tony strolled down to the village, shared a few glasses of ale with the locals, and he came back with a strange story.
3: They were telling me about that old ruined mansion on the headland just north of the beach. You've seen it, of course, Blakeney.
1: Yes, I've intended several times to ask about it.
2: Oh, you must mean the place that they call Martin's Folly.
3: Yes, that's it.
1: Well, what's its history?
2: Oh, I know so little about such things. Perhaps one of the children.
5: Well, I do not know much about it either, I'm afraid. Except that it was supposed to be built by a man who made his fortune as a privateer during the days of your Queen Elizabeth.
4: That's right. Sir Rufus Martin. They called him Sir Rufus because he had red hair. He was a man of very violent temper, we say. He caught his wife with another man and killed them both. Then set fire to the house and was destroyed himself in the ruins.
1: Well, a nice, charming, blood-curdling tale.
5: Yes, and ever since then, the place has been haunted by the three of them.
3: Yes, I thought they were telling me in the village. They seem to take it quite seriously, too. In fact, I'm assured nobody ever goes near the place after nightfall.
5: And with good reason, too.
4: Oh, but surely you don't believe.
5: In ghosts?
3: Yes.
5: Why should I not?
3: Well, I mean to say...
5: I believe in what I see, Lord Dewhurst.
3: And what have you seen, eh?
5: I have seen at night moving lights and vague misty forms.
2: Oh, really, Felicity?
5: And I have heard the weeping of a woman and groans and the clash of swords.
2: Oh, you are letting your imagination run away with
5: no, no, it is true, Mama.
4: I can vouch for that.
1: You've seen and heard these things too, Anatole?
4: Well, not all of them, but there is something there.
1: Mm. You probably saw gypsies or tramps camping for the night.
4: No. Early next morning I looked, and there was no one.
1: Goodness, then it must have been ghosts.
3: Stop, Blackie. You don't mean to say you believe in them,
1: sir. My dear fellow, I'm perfectly open-minded, as you always know. I neither believe, nor do I disbelieve.
2: Oh, well, I think it is all a lot of nonsense.
5: No, you shouldn't say that, Mama. You do not know.
1: Tell me, Felicite, are these ghosts supposed to appear every night, or only from time to time?
5: Well, as to that, I cannot say, monsieur.
1: Ah, well, there's one way of finding out, eh, don't we?
4: You mean...
1: Let's go after supper for a little stroll to Martin's Folly.
5: Oh, no, you do not do it. Please, you must know.
2: Oh, Felicite, mon enfant, you are not scared, sir.
1: Well, Oh, not scared, are you?
4: Scared. Oh, of course not.
1: With any sort of luck, we may even meet the red-haired Sir Rufus.
3: They're a nice horse.
1: It was dark by 9. Soon afterwards, rejecting an offer by Anatole to accompany us, we made our way across the sand dunes and up the steep hill on top of which stood the ruined mansion, or rather its gutted shell. We stayed in a small copse nearby, and in the pale moonlight we could vaguely see the ivy-covered walls. An hour passed, 2 hours. Then suddenly, Dickie, look over there.
3: Oh, where?
4: In the west wing.
1: Can't see anything.
3: Oh, nor do I now, but a moment ago there was a light.
1: Oh, well, what sort of a light?
3: A sort of eerie green one.
1: Uh-huh.
3: There it is again.
1: Yes, again.
3: See how it comes and goes. As though there were a swirling mist around it.
1: Well, it's no ordinary lantern light.
3: Well, if you ask me, it's no ordinary anything. It's gone now. There it is again. Take me. Do you hear what I hear?
4: Swords.
3: Look. What's that on the terrace?
1: Well, I hear. Just make it out. It's a woman, I think.
3: No, it's not. It's a man in doublet and hose. There's the light again. Oh, I can see him more clearly.
4: His hair, Tony.
3: It's flaming red. Sir Rufus Martin. Oh, let's get away from here.
1: No, you're a fool.
3: I've never been afraid of anything living.
1: Oh, he's all right. Really. He's gone now, and so's the light.
3: I'll never disbelieve in ghosts again.
1: Oh, certainly it was a weird experience.
3: Weird? It was terrifying. Oh, come on, let's get back to the house.
1: I lay awake a long while that night, thinking about Martin's Folly and the things we had seen there. Next morning, Tony and I took a stroll along the beach, and I began to talk about the events of the preceding night.
3: Oh, thank you. I'd rather forget the whole thing. Wild horses wouldn't drag me near that place again after dark.
1: Perhaps that's the idea.
3: Well, that's the idea. What
1: Perhaps
3: idea?
1: Perhaps that's the purpose of the ghost. To make sure people do keep away.
3: Oh, that's all right with me. If he wants to haunt Martin's Folly, he can do so till the end of time, as far as I'm concerned.
1: You don't quite see what I mean. What I'm trying to say is that maybe he isn't a real ghost, too.
3: Oh, now, wait a minute, Nick. If you're suggesting that unearthly figure we saw was somebody dressed up...
1: It might have been.
3: But he was transparent. I could see right through.
1: Oh, nonsense.
3: I could, I tell you.
1: My dear Tony, you're imagining things. I saw him as clearly as you did, and whatever else he may have been, he was not transparent.
3: Right. He certainly gave me that impression.
1: It was a trick of the light.
3: Perhaps so. I still say he was a ghost, though.
1: A French ghost, then.
3: Chauvelin with red hair. I see what you mean.
1: Now, look here. Look, then. Let me draw something for you with my stick here in the sand. Now, watch.
3: All right.
1: Now, look here. This crescent in the beach, just down from here. Hamilton Sands, right?
3: Uh-huh.
1: These are the sand dunes beyond, about half a mile square. Quite a big area.
3: Yes.
1: At each end of the beach, there are cliffs and there are headlands, right?
3: Yep.
1: And here on the eastern headland is this house, and over yonder on the western headland...
3: is Martin's Folly.
1: Exactly. About 3/4 of a mile apart, with sand dunes in between.
3: So what's all this leading to?
1: Now, suppose a landing were to be made on the beach.
3: Troop landing, you mean?
1: Right. But suppose this house in Martin's Folly were in the hands of the invaders, and suppose they had light artillery, what would the situation be then?
3: Well, they could have fired across the dunes and prevent anyone crossing them, I dare say.
1: Precisely.
3: It's all extremely interesting, but unfortunately, it has no foundation in fact at all.
1: Properly organized, it could be possible.
3: So to cover their landings, here at any rate, they seize this hat.
1: Well, that shouldn't be difficult, with only Anatole and a few servants to oppose them.
3: And establish themselves at Martin's Folly.
1: Well, why not?
3: And where does the ghost come in, eh?
1: Suppose an advance guard are already here, established in the ruined house, laying up a store of arms and ammunition.
3: Then you think the idea of the ghost to scare off inquisitive intruders?
1: Perhaps.
3: Let's make a thorough search of the place by daylight. Let's take another walk over there after lunch, shall we?
1: Tony?
3: Yes?
1: What's wrong with it now? But after 2 hours of careful search through the ruins of Martin's Folly, we found nothing. No hidden arms, no signs of occupation of any sort, just rubble and weeds and crumbling walls. We began to walk home disconsolately.
3: Tell me of your thoughts, Blakeney.
1: Have you seen over many Elizabethan houses?
3: Scores of them, why?
1: Can you ever remember one that didn't have a cellar?
3: Cellar? Well, no.
1: Every house had its cellar then, as it has now. And today there's no sign of one. We were never at any time below ground level.
3: Perhaps Martin just didn't believe in them. Perhaps that was one of his follies.
1: No nonsense. There must be cellars underground somewhere.
3: Yes, but we'd have seen them, wouldn't we? Or at least the way that...
1: Tony, a secret entrance. It explains a lot of things. And most particular of all, it explains how the ghost of Sir Rufus suddenly appeared and suddenly disappeared last night. Tony, we're going back there this evening.

In a moment, Marius Goring returns as the Scarlet Pimpernel. Now, Marius Goring as the Scarlet Pimpernel.

0: same night, we returned to Martin's Folly. The apparition had appeared in the west wing, so we found a hiding place there, inside the ruined walls, and waited. It was a night of scudding clouds and a whistling wind, awesome and eerie. Midnight struck.
1: If you ask me, we're wasting a good night's sleep. I'll wager a guinea to a groat nothing happens.
0: You certainly won't if you insist on talking.
1: If you ask...
0: Shh.
1: What is it?
0: I heard something.
1: What?
0: I don't know. A sort of creaking sound, huh?
1: Sort of what sound?
0: Creaking.
1: Probably the wind.
0: No, it was much more than that. Seemed to...
1: Tony, the light!
0: Well, it's coming from somewhere beyond that wall.
1: And do you think we can creep toward it?
0: Towards the light, yes. Well, let's try. But for heaven's sake, tread warily. Now, no noise, or we'll scare the ghost away.
1: Listen. Swords again. Ah, ghosts certainly follow us a set routine.
0: Noisy fellow, isn't he?
1: It certainly is. But the light seems to be dimming.
0: Yes, it's moving away from us. Yeah, make towards that archway ahead.
1: Now, hurry, hurry.
0: And then, as we neared the archway, Tony stumbled over a pile of rubble and pitched forward with a resounding clatter. Throwing caution to the winds, I ran towards the source of the light. For an instant, I saw the small, slight figure of a man in Elizabethan dress. Then the light was doused, and all I could see was a vague shadow moving swiftly away. My hand closed on a stone, and I flung it. I heard what seemed to be a gasp of human pain. Then a cloud crossed the moon, and all was dark as pitch. I sensed rather than saw Tony beside me.
1: Sorry about that, Blakeney.
0: So you should be.
1: Well, what happened?
0: Well, I saw him.
1: Saw who?
0: Well, the ghost, you know, your transparent one. I hit him.
1: Hit him?
0: With the stone.
1: It must have gone straight through him.
0: Well, I must have heard him on the way through then.
1: How do you mean?
0: I heard him scream. So ended that night's adventure. Next morning, when we rose, there was no sign of Anatole. A couple of hours later, as Tony and I strolled in the grounds, he came across the lane towards us. And around his head, he wore a bandage.
2: Good morning. I'm sorry I was not able to join you this morning at breakfast.
1: Oh, that's all right.
0: Had an accident, Anatole?
2: Yes, a slight head wound. It's nothing important.
0: Oh, dear. Well, how did it happen?
2: Well, last night I didn't sleep well.
0: Oh, I'm sorry.
2: So this morning, early, I went to the stables, saddled one of the horses, and took myself off for a ride. I was galloping on the beach when my mount stumbled. I was thrown and hit my head on a small stone.
0: Bad luck.
2: I blame only myself. I'm such a poor rider.
1: Oh, come now.
2: But how fares it with you, monsieur? You slept well, I hope?
0: Admirably.
2: And how was your ghost hunting this time?
0: And what makes you think we went ghost hunting again?
2: Well, about 12:30, I heard footsteps on the drive, and later sounds in the passageway and the opening of doors. It was you, was it not?
0: Mm-hmm. Yes. As a matter of fact, we did take another little stroll over to Martin's Folly, didn't we?
2: Did you have any luck?
0: No, I didn't see a thing.
2: Perhaps Sir Rufus was resting last night.
0: I dare say.
2: Well, if you'll be good enough now to excuse me, I have things to do.
0: Certainly.
2: We will meet at lunch. A bientôt.
0: Au revoir.
1: This becomes most interesting, Roger.
0: Well, it looks as though my marksmanship couldn't have been too bad last night, huh?
1: So you're thinking what I'm thinking, eh?
0: Seems pretty obvious, doesn't it?
1: Well, of course, it may only be a coincidence.
3: Oh, it may, yes.
1: Anatole, of all people. I don't understand.
0: Oh, I do, in a sort of way.
1: Yes, but to be such a renegade, to ally himself against the enemies of his own class, his own people, to betray the country that's given his family...
0: Oh, I dare say he doesn't see it like that.
1: Well, how else could he see it?
0: Well, this man's Napoleon's greater than most people have yet realized, Tony.
1: Greater?
0: More dangerous, if you like. The French don't see him just as a good general and a capable ruler. They see him as a sort of demigod, a man of destiny who's going to lead him back to greatness.
1: And you think...
0: I think Anatole's fallen under his spell. He sees himself not as a traitor, but as a patriot. I give him the credit of believing he's quite sincere. But there's something much more important. That so-called ghost we saw last night, well, he came from somewhere, and he must have gone back somewhere. Before he appeared, do you remember that sort of creaking sound I heard?
1: Of course! The secret door to the cellar.
0: Uh-huh. But...
1: Oh, back to Martin's Folly again, I suppose.
0: Now, let's see. We were hidden here, and the light came from there, didn't it? Through the archway, beyond that wall.
1: Yes, it's a long, narrow room. Must have been a sort of gallery. Where were you standing when you saw him?
0: Well, here, by the arch.
1: Where was he?
0: Oh, 15 feet away.
1: Oh, well, check that.
4: About here, would you say?
0: More or less.
4: Well, then what happened?
0: Well, the light was doused, and he turned and ran.
4: Directly away from you?
0: Yes.
4: That means to say he went this way.
0: That's right. Then I threw the stone.
4: Would he have been this far away from you then?
0: Oh, it's hard to tell. I should think so, yes.
4: Good.
0: Hold on a minute. I'll join you. Yes, I imagine he must have been somewhere near here at the time.
1: Uh-huh.
0: Unfortunately, I lost sight of him altogether from then on.
1: Well, he could only possibly have gone two ways. Straight ahead at the far arch, or through here into what looks as though it may have been the entrance to the servants' quarters.
0: Let's split forces. You go there, I'll go here. If you come across anything that could conceivably be a secret entrance to anything, give me a call.
1: Right.
4: See you later.
3: Blakeney, quickly, come here.
0: Tony was standing before an intact stretch of wall, overgrown like all the rest, and yet somehow different.
1: I found it, I think. This stonework here isn't quite the same texture as the rest. If it is a secret door, well, how on earth does it open?
0: Well, obviously by some hidden mechanism that works by pressing on one particular stone.
1: Yeah, but to find it's another thing. Let's try each one separately. You start that side and I'll start this, all right?
0: Right, right. Well, it's certainly not this one. Oh!
1: All right.
0: Nor that. Well, there's a spider. Nor this one. How are you going, Tony?
1: Oh, no luck so far.
0: All these earwigs.
1: Here, wait a minute. This one seems to give just a little, yes?
0: Well, press it then. Press
1: it. That's what I am doing. It's loose, all right.
0: Well, press it harder.
1: You can feel a quite definite movement. Blakeney, look. We've done it.
0: Good man.
1: Flight of steps leading down.
0: You were right. Now, look, you stay here on guard. I'll go down and investigate.
1: Oh, no, you don't. I wouldn't miss this for £1,000.
0: And suppose our ghostly friend turns up and closes the door on us and we can't get out again?
1: Well, we'll take a chance on that.
0: The steps gave on to a long subterranean passageway. At the end of this, there was a door. We opened it, and there before us was a vast cellar.
1: Blakeney, it's incredible.
0: Well, well, well.
1: Racks of muskets. Scores of them. Hundreds. Pistols, swords, ball ammunition, kegs of powder.
0: Quite an arsenal, eh?
1: Yeah, to arm a couple of battalions. Even cannonballs and a couple of small cannon. I don't understand how on earth they'd possibly have got all this stuff here.
0: Well, they certainly didn't bring it the way we came.
1: No.
0: They've never done so without being seen.
1: Yeah, that means there must be another entrance somewhere.
0: Dear Tony, if you only use your eyes, you'd see a door on the far side. It's obviously through there. Beyond the far door, there was another passageway, higher and wider than the first, and dropping steeply. Then suddenly it opened out, and we were in a huge cave, with water lapping at our feet.
1: So that's it. Cavern in the cliff face. Arms and stores brought over from France by night, unloaded and stacked in the cellars below mountains.
0: Neat, eh?
1: Neat, very neat. Apart from arms, you could smuggle a regiment of soldiers in here without anyone being the wiser. Now what do we do now?
0: We go back the way we came. We've closed the secret door, and we hope we haven't been observed. So back we went again, through the great cellar with its huge store of arms, along the passageway and up the steps. The secret door was still open, and all seemed well. We stepped out into the sunlight, closed the door carefully behind us, and then... Tony's hand was touching his right shoulder. Blood was seeping through his fingers. As he collapsed, I grabbed him, and drawing him with me, I flung myself behind the precarious cover of a pile of rubble. Dust spurted an inch from my head. It was Anatole, of course. It could be no one else. I lay still a while, but I knew I must act, and soon, or else Anatole would stalk me and pick me up at his leisure. There seemed only one chance, to draw his fire and charge him before he could reload. So I gathered myself ready. Then, deliberately, I raised my head. Now, I sprang forward in the direction the shot had come from. A few paces only, and then my foot stubbed a projecting stone, and I sprawled forward. For a second, I lay winded and half stunned, my face in the dust. Then I lifted my eyes and found myself staring into the black holes of a double-barreled musket. My gaze followed along the barrels to the triggers. A slim figure was already curving around one of them, and then suddenly...
5: Sebastian, are you all right?
0: I'm not...
5: Thank heaven I got here in time.
0: But I thought...
5: It was your life or hers.
0: Hers? You don't... You mean... You can't...
5: Regardez, monsieur. Look on the face of a traitor.
0: Félicité.
5: Yes.
0: Oh, no!

0: Now, Marius Goring as the Scarlet Pimpernel.
1: Come in.
2: Oh, it's you, Blakeney.
3: I've just been talking to the doctor. He tells me I'm going to be all right. A week or so in bed, perhaps.
2: Oh, be hanged to that. It'll take more than a fiddling little flesh wound to keep me in bed. Blakeney, have you talked to the Countess and Anatole?
3: Yes.
2: Pretty cut up, I suppose.
3: Naturally.
2: Still can't believe it, you know. Oh, in the name of heaven, but a girl like Felicity. I mean, it just doesn't make sense.
3: It's simple enough, really, Tony. She was 18 when the family fled from France. She already had a lover, it seems. An ambitious young soldier named Doran. Oh. He's now one of Bonaparte's captains. He followed and found her here in England, and you can guess the rest.
2: So it wasn't just a warped and twisted sense of patriotism.
3: Something much stronger than that. The strongest motive in the world, Tony. Love.

The Adventures of the Scarlet Pimpernel, starring Marius Goring, is written by Joel Murkett, with music composed and conducted by Sidney Torch. Produced by Harry Allen Towers.

0: Inside every Cape plum, there's a nice clean stone asking to be let out. There's a very sweet sound to Cape plums when you have them for afters.
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0: Okay, this is Hop Harrigan coming in.
1: Yes, it's America's ace of the airwaves, coming in for another transcribed episode in the adventures of Hop Harrigan.
2: Gang, you've all read and heard a lot about those mysterious flying saucers which have been sighted all over the country. Well, don't be surprised if someday you see one yourself, because the Navy has a plane that is a dead ringer for the reported saucers. It's the XF-5U, a flying wing nicknamed the Flying Pancake. And it's very easy to see how the ship got its name, all it takes is one look. During the war, it was a mystery ship. All of its flight details were kept top secret. But a lot of people got a look at the Pancake while it was being tested on the East Coast. Its strange design and gigantic propellers started a great deal of comment. Well, now the lid's off and we have all the lowdown on it. The most amazing thing about the flying wing is its ability to go backwards without any trouble at all or stand still in the air, if the pilot so wishes. It can even land while going at 0 miles an hour. In other words, all it has to do to land is go straight down. Sounds exactly like a helicopter, doesn't it? And that's right, the principles are the same. The plane can go forward as well as backward. Its cruising speed is somewhere around 400 miles an hour, though the Navy is still working on it, trying to improve it in every way possible. The firm which built the ship for the government is doing the testing now, as they did during the war. Biggest news on this flying wing is that it may soon be turned out for private owners. At the start, the inventor wanted it to be a light private ship, and when the war came, all that changed, the Navy took over. Well, now that it's peacetime again, inventor Zimmerman has an eye on the civilian market. We'll be back to tell you more, so don't forget to listen. And now to our story. Under suspicion of murder, Hop and Tank fought to solve the riddle of the ghostly Avengers to clear themselves, as well as help their friend, Paul Conroy.

0: hear themselves as well as help their friend, Paul Conroy. But when two of Paul's pilots lost their lives as the result of a collision in midair, Hopp still wasn't convinced the crash was caused by a German fighter plane reported by the pilot just before the fatal collision. Concluding their investigation at the scene of the wreck, they climbed back into the Beechcraft for the return flight to New Orleans. The field was short, and after gaining a bare minimum of speed, Hopp pulled back the stick sharply to clear a high wire fence, but the plane did not respond. Throttle wide open, it hugged the ground, heading straight for the fence.
1: Come on, get her up, or we'll plow into that fence. She doesn't answer the controls.
2: Cut the switch, step on the brake, it's too late.
1: Thanks. Jimmy, full flaps.
2: Flaps, roger.
1: Now, pray, fellas. Pray.
3: We're going in again.
2: Where?
3: Straight ahead. That feels pretty level.
1: Hold tight. Closing the throttle.
2: Steady. Steady. Easy does it, baby. Don't drop out from under me.
1: Touchdown. Tanks it still.
2: Okay. We're safe.
4: Nice going, boy.
2: Well, a little rough, but at least we're in one piece.
3: Phew. Find out what happened. Go on, Tank. Pile out.
1: Roger. I don't understand why the ship wouldn't answer the controls.
3: Neither do I. That's what we're going to find out. Tank.
1: Yeah?
3: Give me a check. Ailerons operating?
1: Yeah, fine.
3: Rudder?
1: Uh-huh. Force the stick back and forth.
3: Well?
1: The elevators ain't moving an inch. Looks to me like something's wrong with the cable. I'm going to sleep.
3: Come on, Paul.
1: Right. Well, how could it be the cable? Didn't you test the controls before we took off?
3: Of course I did. How about a tank? Find anything?
1: I'll say I did. Get a load of this.
3: What? What? The cable's broken.
1: Broken my hind foot. Look again.
3: I get it.
1: What is it, Hop? Let me see.
3: Cable was cut. All but two or three strands. And they snapped when I pulled up sharp to clear the fence.
1: Great Scott, what in the world could have happened? Cable was all right when we landed here, wasn't it?
2: Sure it was. I'd bet my eye teeth on it.
1: Well, then who'd want to do it? Certainly not the state trooper or the people standing around the wreck.
2: Hey, wait a minute.
3: What's the matter, Tank?
2: I remember. Now I remember who the guy was I saw. And do the pieces fit?
3: Oh, who was it?
2: Martin.
3: Who's he?
2: The pilot who quit on Paul the first night we got into New Orleans. The guy who wouldn't take the DC-3 up to Richmond.
3: Tank, are you sure?
2: I'm positive. What would he be doing here?
3: The wreckage of the transport's here, isn't it?
1: You mean he's mixed up in this?
2: Well, if he ain't, I'm a monkey's uncle. And 100 to 1, he knows about the busted strap and the DC-3 we took up.
3: A cut strap and a cut cable. His trademark.
1: Well, come on. Let's go get him.
3: No. He must have seen us come down safely and beat it. Tank, can you fix the cable?
2: Sure. I can splice in a new section in no time.
3: Okay, get to work. Now, finally, we have a definite lead. And we're not going to waste any time following it.
0: Working swiftly and skillfully, the lumbering mechanic completes the repair work in short order. And 20 minutes later, the boys are successfully airborne. Flying throttle wide open, they reach Shreveport within an hour and land to refuel. Then, holding a steady course southwest, they reach New Orleans late in the afternoon, where Bert Craig, one of Paul's partners, meets them in front of the Ace Flying Service hangar.
5: Well, did you find out anything?
1: Plenty. Do we have Martin's home address in our files?
5: Martin? What do you want with him?
2: We got an idea. He's the rat who's behind everything.
1: Oh, but why?
3: Tank spotted him at the wreckage of the transport.
2: Yeah, and he got a little fancy with our elevator cables. Same kind of a job he did on the cargo strut.
1: Oh, I can't believe it. Why would he do anything like that?
5: That's exactly what we want to find out. He left a forwarding address, didn't he?
1: Well, I'm not sure.
5: Well, he must have. We're supposed to send him a check for his last week's pay.
1: Huh. Well, maybe it's on the desk somewhere. Come on, we'll have a look.
2: Jumper Jennings.
3: Tank, what's the matter?
2: Look who's standing in front of the office.
3: Oh, why, it's Inspector Fry.
1: Oh, sorry. I meant to tell you right away. He's been waiting for you two boys.
2: What's he want now?
3: Take it easy, fella. Don't get riled up.
2: Don't get riled up when he's trying so hard to pin a murder rap on
3: us. Don't talk nonsense, fella. He's only trying to do his job.
1: Well, why don't he leave us alone?
5: Take it easy. He'll hear you. Afternoon, Inspector.
6: Oh, good afternoon, Mr. Conroy.
3: Hello, Inspector. You looking for us?
6: Yes, Mr. Harrigan. I got a little worried. Thought you might have decided not to come back.
2: Listen, wise guy, we ain't got no reason to run away.
6: I'm glad of that, Mr. Tinker.

0: Shall we go inside?
1: Sure. Go right ahead.
0: Thank you.
1: Would you rather we waited outside?
0: Perhaps we should.
2: Oh, no. Not at all.
0: Mind if I sit down? Doing a little running around today. Kind of tired.
1: Oh, well, take that chair. It's the most comfortable.
0: Oh, thank you. Well, your trip proved satisfactory?
3: Yes, we got a couple of leads.
0: Mr. Harrigan, a word of warning. Playing detective is apt to get you into trouble.
4: We ain't playing, chum. We got a job to do. If you got something to say to us, spill it and stop wasting our time.
5: Hey, easy, Tank.
0: Mr. Tinker, I happen to have a job to do, too, and my time is just as valuable as yours.
4: Okay, then. Let's get down to brass tacks.
0: Gladly. I checked the fingerprints we found in Moran's room. You know, he was a murdered mechanic.
4: Yeah, we know.
0: With those we took of you last night.
4: So what? Must have found a lot of them.
0: Yes, we did. On the chest of drawers, the closet doorknob, everywhere.
3: I told you we were looking around, sir.
0: I even found your prints on Moran's wallet, Mr. Harrigan.
3: That's right.
0: Rather odd, don't you think? Most people finding a dead body wouldn't touch it.
3: I told you we were looking for clues.
0: Oh, yes, of course. But there was something you didn't tell me.
3: What?
0: Ever seen this before?
4: It's the busted cargo strap.
0: Oh, you recognize it?
3: Yes, sir. Moran was going to tell us who cut it.
4: How'd you get it anyhow?
0: I found it in the apartment.
3: Oh, must have dropped out of my pocket.
0: Oh, really? Could it have dropped around Moran's throat?
3: What do you mean?
0: Mr. Harrigan, this is how the murder was committed. Moran was strangled with this strap.
6: Dangling the broad webbed strap before their startled eyes, Inspector Fry watches Hop and Tank coldly, impassively. The boys are completely bewildered. With this damaging piece of evidence, they're again in very serious trouble. We'll bring you the climax of today's episode in just a moment with you about the Navy's flying wings and how they soon may be on the civilian market. Just imagine them speeding through the air or else just standing still as if held up by an invisible giant. Then you see the pancakes settle softly to the earth, landing almost on a dime. With a ship like that, you don't need an airport, just a smooth little piece of land. If and when the pancake comes out on the market, it won't be such a strange sight to see one of them landing in your own backyard. Now, all this sounds pretty easy when we talk about it. But believe me, the inventor, Charles Zimmerman, worked on his model for a long time before he got a break. He started out 14 years ago, in 1933. At that time, he designed the flying wing, but it was turned down because it was too far ahead of the times. But Zimmerman wasn't going to give up so easily. He worked all of his spare time with two friends, and by 1935, he had a working model of his wing. But it wouldn't fly. The engine was no good. But he was still determined to prove that his ship could fly. So, in the fall of 1936, he built a rubber-powered model, and sure enough, it did fly. Then he took his plans to a research council. They encouraged him, told him to try his luck with an air manufacturer. Finally, in 1937, he joined the Volt Company and went to work on his now-famous ship. He says the pancake will do better than the helicopter, and at the same time will cost less to run. Zimmerman says the cost can be brought down to 5 cents a mile at the economical cruising speed of 200 miles per hour. And that's not far away from what it costs to run an automobile. Charles Zimmerman kept trying again and again after each failure, and he finally won out. Remember, gang, you won't win if you don't try. And also remember, America needs flyers. And now, back to our story. Returning to New Orleans, Hop and Tank are met at the airport by Inspector Fry, the police detective in charge of the Moran case. Showing them a broken cargo strap, which they readily identified, he then informed them,
0: "This is how the murder was committed. Moran was strangled with this strap."
3: I couldn't have been.
4: You're nuts.
3: Inspector, you're making a big mistake.
0: My laboratory doesn't make mistakes, Mr. Conroy.
1: Well, then... And you think Harrigan and Tinker really murdered Moran?
4: Hey, Bert, wait a minute.
1: I'm sorry, I didn't mean it that way.
4: We didn't murder nobody. I don't know how that strap got there, but we didn't use it on Moran.
0: The fingerprints are all over it, Mr. Tinker.
4: Sure they are. I must have lost it before we went to his room.
3: Inspector, be reasonable, will you? We came down here to help Paul find out what was wrong with his airline. Why should we murder a mechanic, a man we didn't even know?
0: Well, that's the only thing that bothers me, Mr. Harrigan. Frankly, if I could find a suitable motive, I'd take you down to headquarters now.
4: Yeah, I bet you would. How come you're being so good to us all of a sudden? Why don't you take us anyhow? That's what you could use, ain't it? A couple of fall guys.
0: All right, Hank, control yourself, will you? Inspector Fry's only trying to do his job.
4: Then why don't he do it right?
0: Mr. Tinker, you have quite a temper, haven't you?
4: So what?
0: I was thinking. Suppose you had discovered that Moran himself had cut the strap in your plane. Your reaction would have been quite violent, wouldn't it?
3: Wait a minute, Inspector.
0: Yes, with a strap in your hand, who knows? Yes, a temper like yours might easily lead to murder.
3: Inspector, he didn't do it, I tell you.
0: And you, of course, being his best friend, would cover up for him. What an interesting theory, don't you think?
4: Sure, but it ain't the truth.
0: Well, we'll see about that. Mr. Tinker, if I were you, I'd watch my step. Yes, I'd watch my step very carefully.
6: At the police detective's calm, measured words, Hop's blood runs cold. Suddenly he feels hemmed in, trapped by a chain of circumstantial evidence, evidence which threatens to engulf them completely in a charge of murder. Gang, the riddle of the ghostly Avengers takes a new and fantastic turn in our next episode, so be sure to listen. Tune in and fly with Hop Harrigan, America's Ace of the Airwaves. 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Hop Harrigan is a transcribed copyrighted feature appearing in All American Comics magazine.

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3: Special Agent M, reporting for duty.
1: Agent M, during the past year, there have been countless attempts to overthrow this government and make this country a protectorate of one of the aggressor nations. Attempts have been made on the life of the king. Within recent months, certain leading statesmen have died, apparently by their own hand. Now, it is charged that these deaths have all been political murders. Tonight, you are to interview the man who is responsible for our being here, a certain high-ranking government official. The car will call for you at 9. Act with the utmost secrecy. Keep me informed.

0: That night, a black sedan with drawn curtains carried Agent M to a castle some distance outside the city. He was led into a great chamber where an elderly man awaited him.
1: You are expected. You will enter here, monsieur. Your host waits inside.
2: Thank you. Good evening. Will you come over here and sit down?
3: Of course, sir.
2: I will not introduce myself. For the time, I prefer to remain nameless.
3: An introduction is not necessary, sir.
2: So, you recognize me. Well, I suppose I should have known that you would. Sit down, Agent M. I have a story to tell you.
3: Thank you. I'm ready, sir.
2: I am about to tell you of a great plot. A plot that is slowly but surely wrecking my country. Taking its leading citizens. Its patriots. I don't know how much K7 has told you, or even how much he knows.
3: Well, I know only that there have been certain political murders, sir.
2: Yes. Yes, there have been murders. Last week, one of my old friends died, Agent M. If these murders are not stopped, my country will fall into the hands of a mad group who would give it to a totalitarian state. This man who is behind the deaths of our patriots has been promised power and wealth if he succeeds. He will become a dictator. Already he is powerful.
3: You know who he is?
2: Yes, I know. But let me tell you how he started. We once thought him to be a patriot. He was one of us. He even formed a society called the Chosen Band.
3: I've heard the name.
2: The Chosen Band was formed to preserve our nation, our way of living. Each man who joined was told that belonging would be dangerous, that we might even have to give our lives for our country.
3: You are a member of the group?
2: Yes. I joined. All of my friends joined. We believed we acted for our country. We were ready to face danger, and we signed letters.
3: What kind of letters?
2: Here is a copy of the one I signed. I have made this from memory. I am tired of life and do not wish to carry my burdens any longer. I leave this world by my own hand.
3: You wrote and signed that letter?
2: Yes, Agent M. I told you we were warned that belonging to the Chosen Band would be dangerous. Each of us signed a letter similar to this so that in the event we were called upon to give our lives for our country, there would be no investigation that would reveal the secrets of the band.
3: I see. I think I understand the plot. As soon as this man who organized the Chosen Band had all of your letters in his possession, he began killing those who opposed him.
2: Yes, Agent M. 10 great men have already died. I know now that unless something is done, all of us will die. Then there will be none to oppose him. He will murder the king and turn this country over to the world's mad dog. All of us who joined the Chosen Band live in the shadow of death. It was nothing but a trick to cover the murder of patriots.
3: Who is the Chosen Band's leader?
2: His name is...
3: You're hit, sir. Here, let me help you.
4: It's too late. Tell K7 that... Tell him the man is... Is... Ferenc...

0: Agent M returned to his rooms a little after midnight. By that time, the morning papers had already printed an account of the old banker's death. And despite the fact that he had died before M's eyes, it was claimed he had taken his own life. A few minutes later, Ivan entered.
1: Ivan, did you follow my instructions?
2: Yes, M. I followed the car that took you to the old castle. While you were inside, I looked the grounds over carefully.
1: Did you see the murderer?
2: Yes, I saw him as he was running away.
1: Oh, if we could only have gotten to him in time. I was sure that sooner or later they would find out that we were here. But I didn't expect that they would strike tonight. I only ordered you to follow me because I wanted to establish a guard around the old man. Would you recognize the man who shot if you saw him?
2: Yes. Wait, Em, let me finish. I succeeded in following the man when he left the grounds.
1: Then you know where he went?
2: He reported to Ferenc Mirsch.
1: Ferenc Mirsch. Ivan, you've discovered the key to this plot. Mirsch, that's the man.
2: You've heard of him, Em?
1: Yes, Ivan. The old banker died as he was trying to tell me that name. His last words were, "Tell K7 the man is Ferenc," and he stopped there without ever giving me the last name. Do you know where Mirsch is now?
2: Yes, he's at home, Em. The man who shot the old banker reported to him and left. And a short time later, Mirsch retired. When I left, his home was in darkness.
1: Take me there, Ivan. We're going to call on him tonight.
0: The garden behind Ferenc Mirsch's home was dark. Not a light burned in the great house as Agent M and Ivan climbed to a small balcony.
1: Let me have your hand, Ivan. Now, careful. You're sure this is the room?
2: Yes. I watched from behind those rose bushes under us. I could see through the French doors. There's a desk just inside.
1: And I want to see what's in that desk. I'm going to jimmy these doors. Don't use your flashlight. All right, I'm ready. Now, let's hope it doesn't make too much noise.
2: Oh, I hope Mirsch didn't hear us.
1: No, I don't think he did. Throw your flashlight around the room.
2: There's the desk, Em.
1: Yes. There's a heavy lock on it, too. Look, a steel cabinet. Ivan, I think we'll find the papers we want in that cabinet. Now, if I can get the jimmy behind the steel door.
2: Careful, Em. Someone will hear us.
1: Oh, it's got to be done. I'm going to try it again. All right. Now, put your light out and listen.
2: I don't hear anything.
1: No. Perhaps we were lucky. These are big rooms. The sound would be deadened. Switch on your light again. I want to look in this cabinet. Yes. Here are the papers we want. I no longer enjoy life. Ivan. Here are the letters that were signed by the patriots who were tricked into joining the chosen band. There must be 20 or 30 of them. Look at the names.
2: Em, there's Mirsch's own letter.
1: Yes. He probably showed it to others to get them to write their own. Yeah, they're all here. We'll take these with us.
3: I think not, my friend. Don't try to move.
1: You might as well put your gun down, Mirsch. I notified the police before I came here.
3: You're lying. But it makes no difference. The police would not dare move against me. Don't try to reach for your gun.
1: Get down, Ivan. Quick, get his gun. He dropped it. It's on the floor near his hand.
2: I've got it. Em, he's dead.
1: Yes, Ivan. The master plotter will never order another man killed. Wait. Find his letter. It's in that pile on the desk.
2: Here it is, Em. What are you going to do?
1: Wipe the fingerprints off my gun and put it beside him. We'll put his letter on his desk. There. Now the authorities will think that he, too, died of his own hand. There'll be no investigation.

0: Special Agent M, reporting to K7. The man behind the political murders is dead. According to newspaper reports, he died of his own hand. His name was Ferenc Mirsch. I have seized many important papers from his desk. They will be handed to you in person along with my confidential report. The case is closed.
1: 2 days later, the letters which statesmen and patriots had been forced to sign when they joined the chosen band were returned to the men who had written them. The chosen band passed out of existence. A great plot had failed. Listen for my next story. 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

0: Log entry, The Catch, Scarlet Queen, Philip Kearney, master. Position, 3 degrees, 44 minutes south, 158 degrees, 13 minutes west. Wind fresh, sky fair. Remarks, departed Christmas Island after interruption of holiday plans. Reason for interruption, the 15th Llama and the wise guy from the east. The name Christmas was given to the island by its discoverer, Captain James Cook, who dropped the first civilized anchor off its west shore on Christmas Eve, 1777, celebrated the holiday, and left on the second day of the new year. We raised the outline of its palm groves just 2 days short of 170 years later and slipped into its sheltered lagoon to see what we could do to set the scene for our own celebration. There wasn't much we could arrange for a stateside Roderick Reviewer-style Christmas scene. But with memories and the ache of homesickness to be fought by activity, the crewmen worked a change on the deck of the Scarlet Queen. An awning went up over number two hole. Reef was spliced out of lengths of spare hawser.
1: Hey, what do you think of this now, Captain?
0: The Christmas tree materialized out of the shaft of an oar, to which were lashed branches from pandanus pine. By sunset, it was draped with light lines, some dipped in red paint, some in white. We were buried so deeply in the new Yuletide atmosphere that it was only by chance that my chief mate Gallagher lifted his head to see the stranger standing in through the reef pattern.
2: Hey, skipper, look at the liner bearing down on us.
0: It wasn't quite a liner, but almost. It was a trim, luxurious power yacht, the Lurie, with a fortune in bright work shining in the setting sun. It nosed into anchorage a few yards off our starboard beam, and a man in a white linen suit stepped to the boat deck rail. We'd almost forgotten Christmas until we heard the cry of a baby in one of his cabins. And then the hail.
3: Ahoy, gentlemen! I trust you have brought the three emissaries from the Orient.

So Mutual continues The Voyage of the Scarlet Queen, written by Gil Dowd and Bob Tallman, and starring Elliot Lewis. 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Every week a complete entry in the log, and every week a league further in The Voyage of the Scarlet Queen.

0: Osgood, gentlemen. Major Gregory Osgood, CMGNCB, the British usage companion of the back.
1: Well, welcome aboard.
0: Thank you, sir. Thank you.
1: This is my chief officer, Mr. Gallagher.
2: I'm glad to know you.
0: My honor, sir. And you, Captain?
1: Carney.
0: Well met, gentlemen. Indeed, a pleasant surprise to find you and your company here.
1: Thanks. Come on in the cabin. I'd like to offer you some hospitality,
0: indeed,
1: Major.
0: Yes, I accept, Captain.
1: That hail of yours about the three emissaries from the Orient threw us a little out of trim.
0: I should be surprised, sir, if it had not startled you. Well, let us say it was a mere phrase, gentlemen, in the spirit of the season.
1: And that was a baby we heard, wasn't it?
0: Yes, it so happens that I do have a child aboard.
1: Oh. Sit down, Major. Red?
2: Yeah, I'll get it.
0: He's a splendid, lusty little chap, Captain. Of Catanese extraction, a little more than a month in this world. A pathetic case, sir.
1: Hmm?
0: According to the wish of the mother, I am transporting them to their homeland. Thank you. Season's greeting to your boat.
1: And to you, Major.
0: Yes. Now, more pleasant subjects, gentlemen. If I might beg another portion of that tasty spirit.
1: Yeah, sure, help yourself.
0: A friendly cup, gentlemen, from time immemorial. The cement of comradeship and the dispeller of loneliness.
1: He cemented comradeship and dispelled loneliness right down to the bottom of the bottle before dark. And left after insisting that Gallagher and I have dinner with him aboard his yacht. We put our dinghy over the side at about 6:30. Stoked it across the few yards of water between the ships and climbed the polished accommodation ladder to the equally polished decks of the Lurie.
0: Come in, gentlemen. Here, into the salon.
1: You're in fine voice, Major.
3: Yeah, we ought to have you for our song first.
0: It is a dismal croak, gentlemen. But could you hear the feeling behind it? Here, this door.
1: The first thing I noticed as we went in was the Chinese girl standing beside a box-like crib. She was quite beautiful, her coloring delicate, her face less moon-shaped than the usual. Her whole physical attitude, the way she held herself, somehow a little non-oriental. She looked at us as though waiting, half fearfully, for us to start something.
0: This gentleman is the mother, Xin Yang Xing, but the introduction must remain silent since the poor girl speaks no English.
2: Well, that don't seem to be stopping the sprout here.
1: Yeah, he sounds like he's got the makings of a good chief mate.
0: Merry little chap, is he not? Come, come, little fellow. Smile for your new friend.
2: Look at that, Skipper, with my finger.
3: Hang on.
1: Sure, he thinks it's a halyard. I tell you, he's going to be a seaman.
2: Hey, oh, no, you don't. You aren't taking a bite off of that finger.
0: Well, indeed, sir, there's no cause for fear. Now then, gentlemen, I've seen two refreshments with which to whet your appetite. And then we shall see what beggarly fare will be set before us by my pantry men.
1: The Chinese girl was still standing there as we left. We didn't see her for the rest of the night. The cocktails were refreshing, the dinner was not beggarly, and the magazines we browsed through afterwards were recent. A little after 10, Red and I shoved off and rode back to the Queen. The sky was bright with moonlight and star film. The phosphorescence swirled off the blades of the oars.
4: He's quite a host, Skipper.
1: Yeah.
4: Looks out quite a spread.
1: Yeah.
4: Now, what's the matter? You sound like you got indigestion from it.
1: I was just thinking it over, Red. I wonder why the hearty Major is lying to us.
2: Lying? Why should he?
1: That's what I say. I don't know.
2: Well, what makes you think he is?
1: Magazine I ran across, Red. On child care. In English.
2: Oh, yeah.
1: Well, I guess it's their party. Come on, let's hit the sack. Next day brought more visitors to our lagoon. First, it was a trim, gaff-rigged schooner that stood in through the passage and dropped anchor just astern of the Lurie. A few hours later, a lugger put her hook down off our stern. I hadn't realized that Christmas Island was so popular. But we had affairs of our own to keep our minds on. Just after sunset, Nielsen came into the cabin to bring me the latest development.
5: Could I have a word with you, Captain?
1: Yeah, how are things going, Nielsen?
5: Yeah, well, pretty good. We're even getting some presents under their Christmas tree. And more of them were showing up every few minutes.
1: A little early, aren't they? I thought they decided tomorrow would be the day for the presents.
5: Well, that's what I come to talk to you about, Captain. With all the work they did getting things rigged up and with those presents burning holes in their sea bags, they don't want to wait no longer. They get carried away and they want to have the party tonight.
1: They got carried away, Nielsen? How about you?
5: Who, me? Well, yeah, I think it would be better tonight. I think, by golly, I put my prisoners under the tree first.
2: You tell the men they can do anything they want to.
5: Yeah, and you and the chief will be there.
2: A typhoon couldn't keep us away. Here, Nelson, keys to the liquor stores, and don't be shy or you'll be spending the night running back after more.
5: Thank you, Captain. I won't be shy tonight.
2: Oh, Nelson, keep the men out of sight for about 15 minutes, will you? Mr. Gallagher and I got some packages to get out there under that tree.
5: Aye, aye, sir. By golly, this will be a good one.
1: We were in the cabin with 10 minutes to go before we met the crew at the tree. We changed to fresh jumpers and dungarees. Red was humming happily and even making a stab at shining his sea boots. We didn't hear it until Red stopped humming. Yeah, I hear it.
6: What the devil?
1: Let's quit kidding ourselves, Red. He's aboard. He's on deck. Come on.
7: There was no place else to go.
1: It was the Chinese girl, wet clothes clinging to her, her dripping child squirming angrily in her arms.
7: Will you please help us?
1: How'd you get here? To swim?
7: There was no other way. I had to get Lynn away from him. Could you find something dry to wrap him in?
1: Come on into the cabin. Take the kid, Red.
6: Me?
1: Yeah. Take him. Get that wet stuff off of him. Wrap a blanket or something around him.
7: He's only angry and frightened. He'll stop crying when he's dry.
6: I'm telling you, Skipper, this one does it. I'm finding a new girl.
1: Here's a towel for you.
7: Thank you. Captain, I didn't know where to turn. And after seeing the way you acted with my son on Major Osgood's ship, I knew he was lying when he told me you were trying to take Lynn away from
1: him. Wait a minute. Yeah, that sounds a little phony to me, too.
7: He told me to pretend that I didn't speak English so that you wouldn't try to talk to me.
1: Why shouldn't we talk to you?
7: Because he didn't want you to know the truth. I didn't know the truth until those two ships arrived today. Two Tibetan officials came on them, and after the major told them about my son, I heard them bidding for him. And now I know that either one would kill him to keep the other one from getting him.
1: Yeah, you need a drink.
7: No, I don't. You've got to believe me. My son was lotus-born.
1: Lotus-born? How's that work?
7: He has a small birthmark on his back that is shaped exactly like a lotus blossom with 7 petals.
1: Red?
6: Yeah, it's here all right, Skipper. Right between his shoulder blades.
1: Okay, what's the rest of it?
7: It makes of him a very special baby. Major Osgood told me that Lynn must go to Tibet to take the place of the 14th Sugai Lama, who died during the same hour in which my son was born. If it were ordained, I was willing to give up my son. But I didn't know that he'd be bargained over as a political pawn by 2 power-crazy officials.
1: Where was your son born?
7: In San Francisco. Major Osgood's brother was the doctor who delivered him. Then while the major kept us in hiding, he sent a man named Grimes to Tibet. It all sounded like the grand dreams that every mother has for her son. But now it's nothing. They'll kill him. I know they will.
1: No, I don't think they will. I don't think they'll lay a finger on your son as long as he's on this ship.
7: But they'll be here after him. If you knew what it meant to them... Either one would have the power to rule the Buddhist world if he could take Lynn with him. They'll do anything to get him.
1: Now, look, there's a cabin right through that passageway. Small, but it's private. Now, here's some clothes about 8 sizes too big for you, but they're dry. You'll feel better when you get into them. Now, go on. We'll take care of the kid.
7: All right, Captain Carney.
6: Yeah. Well, how do you like this?
1: Well, it's great. Well, we can't toss little Charlie here to the wolves, can we?
6: No. Not till he gets some hair on his chest, anyway. And now look at him. The thankless little brat. He gets us into this mess, and now he goes to sleep.
1: Red, I'll match you to see who goes forward to tell the crew. We'll have to call out.
6: No, I'm not matching, no.
1: Captain. Oh, hold it, Red.
0: Captain Carney, sir.
1: Didn't take him long, did it? Go tell the story to the crew, Red. Bring 2 men back here wearing 2 automatics apiece, carrying rifles.
0: Captain Carney, we're coming aboard.
1: Well, the kid's asleep. Hide him a little better with that blanket before you go. I'll go out and match lies with the major. Yeah.
0: Good evening, Captain. I beg forgiveness for this rather brazen boarding of your vessel,
1: sir. I'll put that in my log, Major. What do you want?
0: First, I would like to present to you my associate, Mr. William Grimes.
8: Happy to meet you, Captain.
1: How are you, Grimes?
0: Captain, events have a mere fraction of an hour ago taken a distressing turn.
1: Yeah, what happened?
0: My charge is a comely Chinese girl and her infant son have disappeared, sir. Lock, stock, and barrel.
1: Huh? Why'd you come here?
8: Well, just on a chance first, Captain, but maybe we were right. You got the marks of wet feet on your deck here.
0: By George, you have, sir. Leading directly to your cabin.
1: Yeah, I just took a dip.
0: Indeed, sir. Then have you heard or laid eyes upon my disappearing passenger?
1: In the first place, I haven't had time to look or listen. In the second place, I don't care.
0: Well, now, there's a strangely familiar sound. Uh-huh. Captain, I suggest that we retire to your cabin where we may discuss this like gentlemen. Well, sir?
1: Well, I don't see why not. Come on. But you could forget any ideas you might have about taking the kid off this ship. He decided he didn't want to be a llama.
0: You are aware of the startling truth. Then, sir, surely you jest when you intimate that he will be denied the honor, glory, and homage which are his just due.
1: Oh, what are you handing me?
0: Well, the find of the century, sir. It is destiny. Destiny that is rushing him headlong toward his rightful position as the 15th Sugai Llama. Who, sir? Who, I ask, would dare to stand in the way of destiny? Who, sir?
1: I would, and take it easy with that desk.
0: You made him hysterical over your sacrilegious statement, Captain. Mr. Grimes, quiet the child.
1: Stay away from them, Grimes. Listen, Mady, you sold his mother this bilge up to a point.
0: Yes, indeed, sir.
1: You've evidently sold your emissaries from the Orient on it. Maybe you've even sold yourself, but I don't buy so easily. And the mother lost interest when your two politicians started fighting over the kid like he was a pork barrel bill being shoved through Congress.
0: That, I must say, is an odd reaction, since she herself would be ennobled and held in the reverence due a queen.
1: Not so odd when it looked like the bargaining would end with the kid being knocked off by one of your boys so the other one couldn't have him.
0: Yes, you are the pessimistic one, Captain. I will admit that the emissaries coming from rival prelates did become somewhat feverish in their bargaining.
1: While we're on the subject of that bargaining, who was the highest bidder going to pay? Who was going to collect?
0: Why, it may surprise you to learn that I was.
1: No, it doesn't. Why else would you bring two men from rival prelates to your little auction? The kid's staying on this ship and you're leaving.
8: Not so fast, Connie.
0: You are, of course, assuming that you have the right to interfere in a matter which is most definitely none of your affair.
1: Yeah, since the boy was born in the States and this is an American ship. Is that enough, Major?
0: Yes, you are a stickler, Captain. Yes, it's not. I ask one small favor, Captain. More in desperation than in the hope of any show of generosity from you. It may indeed save my life as well as that of Mr. Grimes.
1: What is it?
0: I beg of you, sir, allow me to bring to this cabin my two erstwhile clients so that they may at least view the infant. If they do not see him, sir, their anger will no doubt reach extremes fatal to me as well as to my associate, Mr. Grimes.
1: All right, Major, I'll give it a try.
0: Thank you.
1: But I'm going to have some armed crewmen in here.
0: Needless precaution, Captain. I assure you that our arrival will be in the spirit of the evening, sir. That of peace on earth and goodwill toward men.
1: By the time he got back with them, we had the cabin ready for the audience. We had the child bedded down in my bunk with his mother sitting beside him, and two crewmen heavy with weapons standing on each side of the cabin. The two Tibetans were draped in long robes and wore the black skullcaps of their station. The first was thin, with an angular face and snapping black eyes.
0: I would like to present Yafel Langdun, the emissary from Sugai, Captain Kearney.
9: It is with honor that I greet you, Captain.
1: Welcome aboard.
9: This, then, is the child.
1: The second was older, heavier, with a set face that looked as though it had forgotten how to smile.
0: I would like to present Rahima Kashgar, the emissary from Shigatki, Captain Kearney.
10: I greet you from the heart, Captain.
1: Welcome aboard.
10: I would see the child without further waste of time.
1: The two robed figures bent silently over the sleeping boy, moved him with gentle hands, lifted the blanket so that they could see the lotus mark on his back. They stood, still silent, for almost a minute, then turned toward me.
9: We would be honored to take the child now and make our decision as to which of us he will...
1: Wait a minute. I thought you knew. Nobody's taking the child.
9: What words are those? The boy belongs
1: Major,
9: to us?
1: But these men understood. I thought you told them, no
0: tell
1: one...
0: them? Gad, Captain, what could I tell them, save that you, sir, stand defiantly before them in the very act of kidnapping the child?
9: What words are those? The Major took with his hands our payment. We will take the child by force if
10: he
9: we must...
10: He goes with us to Tibet.
9: We have fulfilled our bargain to you,
0: I
9: Major.
0: I, too, have fulfilled my obligations. I have brought you to the child. From now on, gentlemen, your negotiations are with the captain.
1: There aren't going to be any negotiations. I'm going to see that this kid and his mother get back to San Francisco.
9: You will not be successful, Captain. We are well armed. We will not permit you to go until we have the child.
1: We got more threats of armed boarding parties from the Tibetans as we helped them over the side. I pulled the crew the rest of the way out of their party mood, armed them. And in the faint light of the westing moon, we watched the Oriental crews join forces on the lugger. All in all, it was a great Christmas Eve. And the poor little guy who was causing it all slept peacefully through it on my bunk.
6: Shoot. Well, what do we do? Just sit here?
1: We can't sail out. They'll swarm all over us if we start to move.
6: What a holiday.
1: I'm ready. If we can hold out until the moon drops behind the palms and we get some shadow out here, I'm going to try something anyway.
6: Yeah, what?
11: I think the way to spring this trap is through the Major. But I gotta have something to bargain with. Red, if we can get our heaviest hawser around his anchor cable and secure it ashore, I think I'll have it. You think it can be done?
6: Listen, I changed the baby tonight. After that, anything's a breeze.
11: Forty minutes later, it was dark enough for us to go to work. With only a few yards between us and the lorry, I was able to make the hole swim underwater. But I found something better than the anchor cable to use. Groping down the curve of the lorry's steel bow for depth, my hand hit a metal ring welded to the hull to be used for bracing and dry dock. I slipped my line through it, headed back toward the Queen. Fifteen minutes later, Red had the other end of the hawser secured, and the lorry was moored neatly to shore. I went into the cabin for dry clothes, jotted a radio message down on a blank, and rode over to the lorry. Grimes met me at the top of the ladder with a Thompson sub held ready at his hip and ushered me into the salon.
0: Well, sir, a visit that I must confess is quite unexpected.
11: Oh, it's the Christmas spirit, Major. Give and receive.
0: I don't follow you, sir.
11: You will. It's simple. I have you to thank for being bottled up. Now you have me to thank for the same thing. With me, it's the Tibetans. With you, it's a stout hawser from your ship's bottom to a palm tree ashore.
0: Mr. Grimes, if you please, hand me your weapon. Go at once astern and test the captain's integrity.
8: Don't take your eyes off him, Major.
0: Never fear, I shan't. You're an extraordinary fellow, Captain, to go to such lengths.
11: Oh, here's a radio message I sent earlier tonight to the island officials on Fanning, 100 or so miles north. You accused me of kidnapping the youngster, so I've accused you of the same thing.
0: Oh, yeah. This is Island Major Grady Osgood, accomplice crime, kidnapping to the United States National Receptor at the payment of the request and arresting us. Why, actually, Captain, this is no more than a sheet of foolscap. Am I to take your word that you made this
11: No, you don't have to take my word. Why don't you wait for the patrol boat? It'll be in tomorrow.
0: Beastly situation.
11: Yeah. What do you suggest, Major?
0: Does it feel to you that the ship's making sternway, Captain?
11: I know it isn't.
0: Yes, sir. Perhaps you have a suggestion as to how we might extricate ourselves from this deadlock. Have you now?
11: Yeah. Give and receive. You call your Tibetans off the boy and me, and I'll call the arresting officers off of you.
0: Discouraging thought, sir, since I would be forced to return to them the payment already received.
11: You couldn't spend it in prison anyway.
0: Now, that was unnecessarily cruel rejoinder, sir. Assuming that my actions were, as per your suggestion, how then would you proceed?
11: Well, it's simple. Radio them that the first message was based upon faulty information. Tell them to ignore it. What would your story be?
0: I presume that I would be forced to tell the truth.
11: Mm-hmm.
0: That actually the boy is by no means metaphysically fitted to become the Sugai Lama.
11: I figured as much.
0: Yes, he was born at least 4 days before the Lama's death. Someone tampered with his birth records. Well, sir. Oh, Mr. Grimes.
12: Oh, we're caught fast, all right, Major. The line must be fastened to a dry dock hook. It's too deep to reach.
0: You've seen only one small portion of our dilemma, Mr. Grimes. Go fetch the chest we so recently received from the emissaries. For our very freedom, we are forced to return them.
12: What? You mean you're going to give them back?
0: Yes, in the ancient spirit of Christmas, to give is to receive. If you please, Mr. Grimes, it would be wise of you never to forget that.
11: He stopped at the Queen on his way back from his visit with the Tibetans, a sadly deflated Major. His clothes torn, his face bruised, his hands raised pathetically. We told him we'd cast off the hawser and that the lorry was free to sneak away in the darkness. He climbed back to his small boat.
0: Goodbye, gentlemen, and sad paradox. I feel driven to wish a Merry Christmas to you all.
11: Same to you, Major.
6: And many of them.
5: Captain, could I have a word with you?
11: Yeah, sure, Nelson. What is it?
5: Well, Captain, it's 2 a.m., but the men have been waiting, and they wondered if it would be all right.
11: They want to have that party now, Nelson?
5: That's right, Captain. They were awful disappointed.
11: Well, turn them loose, Nelson. We missed Christmas Eve, but we got 22 hours of Christmas Day ahead of us.
5: Yes, sir. There's nothing like an early start.
11: Well, we got that, no mistake. Let's see what we can make of it. Hey!

0: The back! Come on,
1: every last one to study it! We got a celebration to take care of!
2: And come out singing a carol, or you'll be home storming the deck for the rest of the night!
3: What it proved, I guess, was that time is relative and that Christmas is Christmas, even on Christmas Island. The Lurie and the other ships moved out, and the men were like kids again. Packages were ripped open, gifts compared. The cook's spread, slightly stale from the long wait, was wolfed down. The bottles moved. The lagoon began to echo to the same carols that St. Mark's choir was singing. Ours weren't good, but they were loud.
4: Brightly shone the moonlit night, though the frost was cruel. Burned the firm and came in sight, gathering them.
3: All but one of our number enjoyed them, and he was a loud minority. I wondered if he'd ever realize what this particular Christmas meant to him. But when I looked at his mother cradling him in her arms, I knew he would. The joy that shone from her face was different from ours. I couldn't help but think that her feelings must have been pretty much like those of the other mother. The way she held her tiny son and looked, not at us, not at our jewelry Christmas tree, not at the island or the sky, but beyond, into a clear but unknown future. Looking at her, I felt for just

0: arrested for 24 hours after the party, during which a cutter arrived from Fanning Islands to pick up Sheen Yang Sing and her son and get them headed back toward the States. By 3 that afternoon, we nosed out through the reef and into the Southeast Trade. The men moved to their station slowly, looking out over the stern at the island and remembering a laugh or a song and the meaning of good comradeship. The block snapped taut. The reeves groaned under the haggis. The big mainsail bellied out in the breeze. The jib shot up. The mizzen swung into work. And the Scarlet Queen seemed to shake herself a little before she got balanced between wind and water, dropped her port rail, and settled down into her course. Then her rigging sang and her deck started to glisten with the spray she kicked into the wind that swept across it.
1: That's a nice little breeze, Skipper. Are we getting all of it?
0: Yeah, I don't think we're missing a whiff.
1: You know, I've been feeling kind of ashamed, Skipper.
0: About what, Red?
1: About that Christmas party. All was great and we all knocked ourselves out and got a lot of presents, but we didn't do one thing for our queen here.
0: Oh, Red.
1: No, not even a new pennant. Not one piece of new line.
0: No.
1: I'll bet you didn't even give her a thought.
0: Oh, blazes, I didn't. That's why I don't feel guilty like you do.
1: Oh, I don't know.
0: Well, think it over.
1: Well,
0: all the things that happened aboard her. She was Christmas. Her whole works. How are you going to top that?
1: Would a wassail do?
0: Right. A Christmas toast.
1: Here, Skipper. To the Queen?
0: To the Scarlet Queen. After you, mate. After you.

0: 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The catch, Scarlet Queen. 5:30 p.m. Wind fresh. 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

0: hope you're not hungry, dear Henry, dear Henry. I've just burnt the roast and I've ruined the sponge.
1: Well, that's a nice thing, isn't it? After I've been working...
0: Henry, I've got me secret supply.
1: You don't mean...
0: Polo mints.
1: Yum, yum.
2: Is that proper farmhouse cheddar?
3: No, I don't think so.
2: What about that?
3: No. It's quite nice, though.
2: Is it? Do you think I might try a piece? Mm. I'll have 2 ounces, please.
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1: Afloat with Henry Morgan. Dolores Pizarro persuades her father to allow her to go to Jamaica, masquerading as Antoinette de Lacy, kinswoman to Sir Thomas Mortford, governor of Jamaica. While there, she hopes to trap Henry Morgan and retrieve her Aztec necklet, which he has taken. Sir Thomas, not knowing that the ship in which his kinswoman was sailing has been taken by the Spanish, sends Morgan out to escort it back to Port Royal. After an unsuccessful search, Morgan sets out for home, when a small boat is sighted adrift. They find the only occupant is a woman who says she is Antoinette de Lacy. But the renegade Spaniard Dietz, who sees her come aboard, has a feeling he has seen or met her before.
2: You say your name is Antoinette de Lacy?
3: Yes. Oh, monsieur, I have had a terrible experience.
2: How comes you're adrift in a small boat like this?
3: I was sailing on the Elizabeth Ann. The ship, she was taken by the Spanish.
2: That is as I feared.
3: Oh, it was terrible. I cannot bear to think of it even now. The confusion, the fighting, men bleeding and dying. I was terrified. But the captain of the ship, he came to me and said, "Don't worry, mademoiselle. You will escape from the hands of these fiends. I have a boat. It is my duty to get you safely to Port Royal." He put me in the boat and we cast off. And suddenly, a stray ball from a musket, it hit him and he fell overboard and sank. I have been alone in the boat ever since, drifting.
2: A harrowing tale, mademoiselle. But you need have no more fears now. You're in the hands of the very man who was sent to safeguard you back to Port Royal.
3: You are very kind, monsieur. To whom do I have to give thanks for this generosity?
2: Morgan is the name, mademoiselle. Henry Morgan.
3: Captain Henry Morgan. Oh, it is strange that I meet you so soon.
2: You've heard of me, mademoiselle de Lacy?
3: Oh, yes. On the ship coming out, they told me about you. They told me that you are a man to be feared.
2: Amongst men, yes, a man to be feared. But amongst women, I have the heart of a dove.
3: It is very fortunate that I should have met you so soon.

0: Well, yet seen her before, I'm sure I have.
1: As Morgan takes Dolores to his quarters, voices are raised as they comment on her story, and comment even more on the woman herself.
0: Now, a beauty if ever there was one.
2: But not for the likes of us, eh?
3: No, but seeing her reminds one that Kitty is back in Port Royal, doesn't it?
0: Don't speak of her in the Atsus here unless you want a knife in your ribs.
4: You talk not about Kitty. Remember, she is for me and me only.
0: And for the rest of the Caribbean buccaneers.
4: You shut your mouth or else I slit your throat.
0: You don't scare us now, dear. Your place beside Captain Morgan has been taken by somebody else. You are one of us now.
5: But not for long, you'll see.
2: That's not the only place he's lost. I reckon Kitty's eyes are looking past him, Neil. I was last to leave a Dolphin Tavern that night. Yes, it was a pity you was knocked unconscious. It was an education to see Kitty go to work on young Hunter.
4: What do you mean? Tell me what happened before I strangle you.
2: You fellas, make him let go of my throat!
6: Avast, you swine! You men, get about your work!
1: Under the roar of Morgan's voice and at his sudden and unexpected appearance, the men melt away like snow before the sun. Diaz to his quiet corner where he can revel in his self-pity, his hate for Hunter, and to give way to his new jealousy as to what happened between Kitty and Hunter while he lay unconscious. Vicious, cruel, treacherous thoughts fill his mind.
5: He will die. Oh, not quickly. No, I'll find a way to kill him slowly, treacherously, and have him know that I am killing him. Have him scream for sudden death. And then I'll make it slower still.
1: While Dietz feeds and nourishes his hate, the sun sinks lower and the breeze holds well, and Jamaica looms up as though out of the very sea. On deck, Jeffrey Hunter watches the approaching land, but doesn't see it. His mind is in another island set in the North Sea. He is unconscious of the fact that Dolores has come up on deck and is standing beside him.
7: That is Jamaica ahead, is it not?
8: My apologies, mademoiselle. I didn't hear you approach. I was thinking of something else. Are you rested and more happy in your mind now?
7: Oh, but yes. I have been very lucky when I think of what my fate might have been. Oh, it doesn't bear thinking on. Let us talk of more pleasant things. You are, of course, one of Captain Morgan's friends, else you would not be up here on the poop.
8: I think I am a trusted member of his crew.
7: A seaman life must be so very exciting.
8: Yes. Suppose it must be.
7: Tell me about Port Royal, Jamaica. Remember, I have never been there. What is it like?
8: I don't know very much about it.
7: Sir, are you trying to be rude to me?
8: Mademoiselle, please no. I can't explain why my manner seems so abrupt. You must just believe me when I say I know nothing of Jamaica or Port Royal. I know nothing of a life at sea.
7: And yet you are a trusted servant of Captain Morgan? Oh, come, monsieur, you can talk to me. From what I have seen of the other members of the crew, you seem different. You are a man of breeding.
8: I am just an ordinary man. The same with anyone else aboard the ship, Mademoiselle de Lacy.
7: I am going to be a stranger in a strange island. I feel that perhaps out of all the men aboard the ship, I could make you my friend. Especially as you are a close associate of Captain Morgan, who tells me he is a great friend of my kinsman, Sir Thomas Motford.
8: You will find plenty of friends in Port Royal, mademoiselle, without looking for them in the ranks of buccaneers.
7: You say that so bitterly. Is this not a life of your own choosing?
8: Who in this world has a life of their own choosing?
7: I have come to you speaking quite friendly because I am grateful that this lovely ship saved me from a possibly watery grave, and you are rude to me.
8: I am not rude, mademoiselle. I'm a realist. You are a kinswoman of the governor of Jamaica, Sir Thomas Motford. You will become his hostess. I am a buccaneer. And I'm a man whose mind is full of memories.
1: Piqued at this man's strange and unaccountable behavior, Dolores moves from his side. But already in the short time she's been aboard the Flying Gull, she has gathered that Jeffrey Hunter is a man that Morgan trusts implicitly, and therefore is a man whose confidence she must win. Pretending to watch the approaching island, she slyly watches him from out of the corner of her eye, and soon knows that he is watching her in the same manner. But outward appearances are deceptive. She cannot read what is in his mind.
9: Elegance, breeding, class. She has them all. Everything that I once knew and took for granted, all gone from me, never to be recalled. Those men down there in the waist of the ship, beasts, treacherous beasts, they are my kind from now on.

0: Master's Antoinette de Lacy come to remind me of things I must not remember.
1: Not knowing what he is thinking, Dolores takes Geoffrey's sly interest as an invitation and moves once more to his side, but Geoffrey gives no indication that he realizes it. After a moment, he roughly turns and leaves her. Two bright pink spots heighten the color of Dolores' cheeks. Her black eyes sparkle like a spark from flint. Her small foot taps on the deck.
2: So he thinks to treat me like that. No man can give me such treatment.
1: Angrily, she is about to recall him to her side when she remembers...
2: I am no longer Dolores Pizarro, whose every whim is a command. I am Antoinette de Lacy, demure and maidenly. I must not let that man worry me. My vanity must not let me ruin all.
1: Confidently, and with a crooked smile of anticipation, Dolores turns and watches the approaching island. Already, white ocean breakers are discernible, breaking over the reef which guards the entrance into Port Royal. Quickly, the flying gull swings round as a helmsman feels his way between the reef and the opening. A flag breaks from the stern and stretches itself in the wind. Canvas is taken in and furled. Once again, the helmsman swings the helm, and the ship sails on to the headland and in turn into Port Royal. A lifeboat is lowered so that a messenger can go ahead to give news to Sir Thomas Modford. Slowly, the ship, under a minimum of canvas, glides into a berth. Morgan, with Dolores at his side, stands on deck, pointing out matters of interest. Sheltered behind a mast, Geoffrey Hunter watches Dolores. Loneliness, like a heavy stone, lies in his breast. The way she moves and talks and turns her head reminds him of another life. A life which he hoped he was forgetting.
0: I have been pushed so low I can never return. How to forget? Heaven, show me a way to forget.
1: Suddenly, as he watches Dolores, another memory stirs in his mind. A tavern. Dirty, grimy, and smelly. Two arms around his neck. Soft, moist lips on his.
0: At that moment, I did forget.
1: The flying gull lies at a berth. Geoffrey quietly slips ashore. He is the first away. It is not yet dark. The Dolphin Tavern is empty except for two or three. It is dim inside, and for a minute his eyes do not adjust themselves to this half-light. And it is with surprise that he hears Kitty speak.
3: So, it's Mr. High and Mighty Hunter to come back.
0: Kitty, I want to talk to you.
3: Talk to me? What sort of a man do you think yourself to be?
0: You must listen to me, Kitty.
3: I have far too much to do to listen to the likes of you.
0: I have come to apologize.
3: Apologize to me? Why, do you know, Mr. Hunter, it's the first time in my life a man's ever apologized to me.
0: Let's go to where I found you and Dietz.
3: All right. Follow me. Apologize? This is a new experience for me. Men that come here, Mr. Hunter, don't apologize for anything.
0: You mind if I pull these curtains, too?
3: Not at all. Well, what's troubling you?
0: It's impertinence on my part to ask you to even listen to me. I am a stranger to you, Kitty, but I'm in great distress. I want to forget. I want to forget that I was ever what you once called me, a gentleman. These men who come here to this tavern, they're my people now. Oh, you don't understand what I'm talking about, do you?
3: Sure. Sure, I understand. I understand much more than you think. Do you want to forget? Well, the best way for a man to forget is in a woman's arms. To have them slowly climb around his neck, like this. And to have their lips as close as this.
0: Oh, Kitty. Kitty, please make me forget.
4: Has Kitty forgotten the vow she made against this man? That will be revealed in the next episode of Afloat with Henry Morgan.
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0: 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The storyteller is 15-year-old Jake Thompson. Part 2, The Whispering Voices.
1: That evening, after the wreck of our cabin cruiser, as I lay in bed in Fergus O'Neill's cottage in the Hebridean island of Shuna, I knew in my bones, long before Tony said so, that something darn queer was going on. Then Bridie's father and Billy Hackett came into the room.
2: I'm delighted to see you better, Jake. I was sure you'd come too pretty soon.
3: Mr. Fergus O'Neill, Jake.
1: How'd you do?
3: And Mr. Billy Hackett.
1: How'd you do?
4: How'd you do, son? Well, that was exciting, all right. There I was settling down a bit of overtime in the workshop when Miss Bridie comes running up to the fence shouting about a shipwreck. I stuck my finger on the alarm buzzer and 20 of the lads come belting it off to us to the shore. But when they say they wasn't needed, back they go inside. You'll meet them all in time, kid. Nice bunch of fellas.
2: We called Billy our liaison officer. For some reason, we see far more of him than of any of the others.
4: Blimey, the reason's sticking out a mile. Some of the blokes up there will drive you nuts. Talk about eyebrows. Thank goodness for Mr. O'Neill and Miss Bridie, that's all I can say. Anyway, don't you worry, Jake. As I told you, brother, we'll have that boat of yours all ship-shaped in a couple of days.
3: You're all certainly very kind to us. We appreciate it very much.
4: Ah, go on, cut out the speeches.
2: Don't let it give you a thought, Tony. But look, perhaps Jake's had enough of us in the meantime with that head of his.
1: Please don't go because of me. I'm feeling fine.
2: Sure, but it's time you had a little peace and time that we had something to eat. Come on, Billy. And you too, Tony.
3: All right.
2: I think Granny and Bridie should have our meal ready by now.
3: See you later, Jake.
1: Yes.
2: Granny will bring in a tray for you, Jake, in a few minutes.
1: Come in.
5: Oh, there you are now, dear. Looking ever so much better. Ready for your supper, I hope?
1: Well, I do feel a bit hungry.
5: Well, here's a nice plate of eggs and a little bacon and a cup of tea to freshen you up.
1: Thanks. You'll be Granny Stewart?
5: Aye, that's what they call me here in the island. All my life I've lived on Shuna. Yours is not the first boat I've seen made a prisoner by the rocks.
1: Bridie said this was your cottage before her father bought it.
5: Yes. It was here that our children were born. Mary and Donald and Fiona. Fiona, my youngest, is a maiden of the skies.
1: A maiden of the skies?
5: Aye. She's an air hostess.
1: Oh.
5: And she flies in a great aeroplane. A different machine from those up there at the station.
1: Granny, what happens up there at the station?
5: Oh, that I cannot tell. But to you, a stranger, I will say this. Evil days have come to Shuna.
1: How do you mean?
5: Well, it's hard to explain. I remember the days when I was young, when Shuna was an island of many families with no enmity or suspicion amongst us. But the Great War changed all that. And the people could no longer make a living. I was left alone, except for Fergus O'Neill and his darling girl in the summertime. Then the strangers came.
1: What strangers, Granny?
5: Oh, strangers whose words were difficult to understand, with great roaring machines to build their towers. They spoke to me and were kind, but fear and suspicion dwelt in their eyes. Aye, my dear, there is evil in Shuna. A strange mystery I cannot understand.
1: Well, Tony says it's a rocket station. Government research. There's nothing to be afraid of in that.
5: Oh, I'm not afraid. Not of the big machines that go flaming up into the sky. But I am afraid of something else. There is hatred and distrust in Shuna. And to you and your brother, so young and innocent, I would give a warning. Repair your boat and leave this island before it is too late.
1: But I don't understand.
5: No, I also do not understand, but I hear their voices in the night, the evil men. I hear them whispering in the dark. And sometimes I hear others sobbing and crying like the souls of the lost.
1: You mean here, in this cottage?
5: Not here, down by the shore, when the moon is full. And I walk alone with my thoughts.
1: Next day, we worked on the boat. Bridie and Tony and I. And for a while in the afternoon, Billy Hackett helped us. At sunset, Bridie suggested that we should have a closer look at the station. In the gathering dusk, We lay on top of the ridge, looking down at the tall towers and the rows of small white buildings enclosed by a barbed wire fence.
3: Does that engine keep running all the time, Brady?
5: I think so, but we scarcely hear it. It's become part of our lives, like the wind and the sound of the sea.
3: I expect it's a dynamo. They must use a terrific amount of electricity for lights and power and all that radar equipment.
5: Have they launched any rockets yet? Two in the past 6 weeks. Out into the Atlantic, or so they said. Each time they gave us plenty of warning and asked us along to the station, Granny Stewart and Father and I. We took shelter with the workmen in a safety bunker. The eggheads, of course, were in the firing bay.
3: Who are the eggheads?
5: Well, amongst others, Professor Waters. Professor Max Waters, who's in charge, and Roderick McIntyre, his chief engineer, and Flight Lieutenant Harry Carmichael, who commands the guards.
3: Oh, so there's an RAF guard, eh?
5: About 30 men. On duty all the time.
3: You wouldn't think they'd be so strict about security in a lonely island like this.
5: Recently, they've been very strict indeed.
1: Will they soon be launching another rocket, do you think?
5: I don't know. But have you noticed there's something pretty big in that middle gantry?
3: I'll say there is. Oh, it's like an enormous torpedo standing on its tail.
1: Something brewing, eh?
5: Father thinks so. He tried to get in touch with the professor twice last week. Some technical details he wanted for his new play. But Harry Carmichael stopped him at the gate. Father was quite hurt. Oh, well, we better make tracks for the cottage before it gets too dark.
3: Okay, Brady.
1: You bet. I'm hungry.
5: We'll take the shortcut along the cliff top. It's a bit rocky and uneven, so mind you don't slip.
1: Right.
5: Tell me, where do you two come from? I've been bursting with curiosity, and all day I've been too polite to ask.
1: We live in Edinburgh, but Dad was Highland, from Argyllshire. Maybe you've heard Tony on the radio, or on a record.
3: Oh, shut up now, Julia.
5: Oh, no. Not Tony Thompson, who sings those lovely Scots ballads.
1: That's it.
5: But this is marvelous. I never even suspected. And me with stacks of your records.
1: Gosh, look out, where are you going, Tony?
3: I didn't notice that big crack in the rock.
5: Oh, you're all right.
3: Yes, I just slipped. No damage done.
5: Oh, I'm sorry. I forgot to warn you. I'm so excited. We've got to keep away from the edge here. Some of the cracks go right down.
3: Wait. What's that?
5: What is it, Tony?
3: Listen.
5: Yes, I hear something.
3: Keep quiet. There it is. Louder now.
5: It's voices. There's something else.
1: There's nobody here. Not anywhere near us. Nothing but rocks.
3: The voices, all right. Whispering voices.
5: It's like somebody crying. Where's it coming from?
3: It's in the air. There's nowhere else it can be coming from.
5: Bridie, have you ever heard anything like this before? Never, never.
1: Remember what Granny Stewart said. Evil men whispering in the darkness. And others sobbing and crying.
3: Oh, for goodness sake, Jake, there must be some natural explanation. Listen. It's gone.
5: What on earth could it have been?
3: I don't know. But take it from me, you two, it was nothing supernatural. Come on, let's get back to the cottage. We'll find out about this if it's the last thing we do.
1: We didn't say anything about the voices to Mr. O'Neill or Granny Stewart. And next day we had something else to think about. Billy Hackett brought us a letter from Professor Walters, saying he'd like to see us at the station. The professor was sitting behind a desk with two other men beside him. A tall, thin, smiling chap with a fair moustache, who was Flight Lieutenant Harry Carmichael, and Roderick McIntyre, the chief engineer, a big, dark man, about 50, who looked surly and unfriendly.
6: And now that we have introduced ourselves, Mr. Thompson, we should like to ask you and your brother a few questions, with a view to establishing your identity and the purpose of your visit here.
2: But I've already told you that...
6: In the circumstances, however, verbal evidence is not enough. Our work here is of such a nature that security must be complete until the last possible moment.
7: Well, I think, Professor, we can take it that they are brothers, or at any rate, close relatives. The resemblance is quite marked.
6: I agree, Harry. McIntyre, have you anything to say on this?
8: Nothing, except that if this one is only 21, as he says, he looks older and more experienced.
1: Tony's a famous singer. He's been working hard since he was 18.
6: Well, the point is, can your brother prove that he is Tony Thompson?
3: I don't know. Oh, yes, wait a minute. I've got a letter here from my agent.
7: Seems genuine.
8: If they came here to spy on us, a letter like this would be an elementary precaution.
3: Oh, what absolute rubbish. Jake and I are here on holiday and...
1: I tell you what. Braggy O'Neill has some records of Tony's. Why not compare the voices?
7: That's an idea.
6: It would certainly clinch the matter of identity.
8: He could be Tony Thompson and still remain a spy.
9: Oh, but this is fantastic. How on earth could we be spies when we don't even know what you're doing here? Besides, do you think we have deliberately wrecked our boat and risked our lives to make a landing?
8: It's the only way you could have made a landing.
9: Well, what do you mean?
6: Well, you see, in the ordinary course of events, if you'd just come sailing into the bay, for instance, we'd have sent you away at once on government authority. As it was, you had a perfect alibi for getting ashore.
1: An alibi?
7: Hackett has made it quite clear that the anchor is missing and that the cable did snap. But then, you know, similar accidents have been stage managed before now.
9: I'm flabbergasted. The whole thing's ridiculous. Do you mean Hackett's been, what do you call it, screening?
8: Of course. Don't pretend to be so naive.
1: But my goodness, what about this lump on my head? Can you imagine Tony bonked me one just to make it look more realistic?
8: Oh, you talk too much, Thibonia.
9: I beg your pardon, Mr. McIntyre. If it comes to the bit, none of you have any right at all to question private citizens in the way you're doing.
6: You're perfectly right, of course, up to a point. But we are under strict orders from the government. We appreciate your cooperation so far, and I want you to believe that the questions we put are for your own good as much as for ours.
7: Exactly. Now, as soon as we're convinced of your good faith, well, then we can become friends.
8: Why pander to them? Like all youngsters of the present generation, they're far too big an opinion of themselves. Crooners!
6: I think we can proceed, Mr. Thompson. Now then, I believe you sailed your boat from Leith up round the Pentland Firth and down the west coast.
9: And that's right.
6: Did you call in anywhere?
9: Yes, at Aberdeen, Wick, Ullapool and Tobermory to buy food and petrol.
8: We can use the radio telephone to check up, you know.
9: Check if you like. We've nothing to hide.
6: Where do you live in Edinburgh?
9: Castle Terrace.
6: Both of you?
9: Yes.
6: Then I have your agent's address here. What school does your brother attend?
9: Harriet.
1: If you ask old Bicky Brown, he'll not give me a very good character, I'm afraid.
8: Why not?
1: I blew off his moustache once. An accident in the lab.
6: Such things happen, even in the best regulated laboratories. It's happened here. Well, unless my colleagues have any further questions, I think that's all. Harry?
7: No questions. I'm inclined to believe them.
6: McIntyre?
8: They're a confounding nuisance, in my opinion. I'll keep an open mind and we'll check the story.
6: Right. By the way, Mr. Thompson, how are the repairs going?
9: Well, I reckon we can leave tomorrow. And we were hoping you'd let us have a few gallons of petrol.
1: Just to take us back to Tobermory. I bet you'll be glad to see us gone.
6: On the contrary. We've made arrangements with Mr. O'Neill that you should remain as his guests for another 10 days.
9: What?
8: It's not because we're eager for your company, I can assure you that.
9: But we can't. We just can't wait for another 10 days. Look, I've got a recording session a week tomorrow. And
6: I'm sorry about that, Mr. Thompson. At the same time, we must insist that you remain here until the 21st of the month.
1: But why? What's going on here?
7: When we verify your story, we'll probably tell you.
1: But I must warn you.
7: Meantime, my men will be watching every move you make.

0: That was part two of Angus McVicar's adventure serial, Satellite 7, produced in the Scottish studios of the BBC.
1: 31 and a half, 32, 33, 35, 40, and 10 is 50, and 50 is a pound. At first, when you are given change in new money, it may sound rather odd. So if you're puzzled by 31 and a half, 32, 33, 35, 40, and 10 is 50, and 50 is a pound, think decimal. Now there are 100 new pence in a pound. Think decimal. That way you'll find shopping simple.

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2: Spy Catcher. A series of true stories of the unceasing search for enemy spies in wartime, based on the memoirs of Lieutenant Colonel Oreste Pinto of the Allied Counterintelligence Service. This week's story is entitled, I Know Your Face. The part of Colonel Pinto is played by Bernard Archant.
3: In April 1943, spring had come to London and the war news was good. The Allied armies in North Africa were closing in on Tunis, the Germans had been driven back from Stalingrad, and with the longer days ahead, there might be an end to enemy bombing. Spring is the time for daydreaming, even in the streets. But personally, I prefer to save my thinking for my study, and in the streets to keep my eyes open and my mind alert. Well, that's my business. Sometimes a face, the shape of a head, a mannerism will awaken a memory. It happened in Piccadilly, London, one Sunday morning. An officer was looking in a bookshop window. As he turned, I saw his face. I'd seen him somewhere before, but I couldn't remember where. As he passed me, I saw that he was a Dutch officer. And then he was gone. Well, I had seen him before, but I could not remember where. Somewhere in the back of my mind, I associated his face with trouble. I have a good memory, but I couldn't place him. And I couldn't get it out of my mind. I went to see Major Zwart at the Dutch military headquarters.
4: The lieutenant, sir. Age about 40. Heavily built. Yes. Will you look at these photographs, sir?
3: Yes. No.
4: Ah. Is that him, sir?
3: Yes.
4: Oh, that's Lieutenant Van Gelder, sir.
3: Do you have his records?
4: Yes, but can you give me a reason why?
3: Well, I don't recall him being screened by us.
4: Oh, he wouldn't be, sir. He was commissioned in Canada and screened there by our own military. He came to England with his unit. In fact, sir, he's been screened 3 times in Portugal, in the West Indies, and in Canada.
3: That seems very thorough. Do you recall how he came out of Holland?
4: Yes, I think he came out on a visa, sir. I know he traveled through France to Portugal, and then to the West Indies, and to the United States. You see, he had been working for an American firm in Holland, then to Canada to enlist.
3: I'd like to see his record.
4: Oh, yes, sir. I'll have them looked out. I'll have them sent to you.
3: Thank you. Oh, and I'd like to have his commanding officer's permission to interview him.
4: Yes, Colonel. I'll arrange for that.
3: When Van Gelder arrived at my headquarters, I'd still not solved my problem. I remembered that I had seen him in Holland, in Amsterdam, but that must have been 7 or 8 years ago. It was just a glimpse of his face, and I couldn't recall the moment. I decided to treat him in a friendly way.
5: Lieutenant Van Gelder, sir.
3: Oh, come in, Lieutenant. Do sit down.
6: Thank you, sir.
3: Well, I must apologize for taking up your time. I hope I haven't put you to any inconvenience.
6: No, sir.
3: Good. Your commanding officer assured me that he would make you free. Just look on this as a routine interview. I understand that you've had experience of them before.
6: Yes, sir.
3: Sometimes I think that in a war we use more paper than ammunition. Oh, do you smoke?
6: Oh, thank you, sir. Oh, thanks very much, sir.
3: Well, now for some more paperwork. I won't keep you long. Ah, now, your full name is Johannes Van Gelder.
6: Yes.
3: Age 40.
6: Yes.
3: Born Amsterdam, April the 3rd, 1903.
6: Yes.
3: Married in Amsterdam, June the 12th, 1933. Enlisted in Canada, February the 19th, 1941. Commissioned August the 14th, 1942.
6: Yes, sir.
3: Your religion is given as Roman Catholic, but I see that both your parents were of the Jewish faith.
7: Yes, sir. I became a convert when I married. You see, sir, my wife's family, well, they're Roman Catholic.
3: Yes, I see. That's a very important family. Now, one more question. Have you ever, at any time, belonged to any political party or union?
7: No, sir.
3: I see that you left Holland on a visa.
7: Yes, sir. It was issued by the Chilean consul in Amsterdam for business purposes.
3: But, of course, it was your intention not to return to occupied Holland.
7: That's true, sir. Not until our armies return.
3: I see that it was a double visa. Did your wife travel with you?
7: No, sir.
3: But if it was your intention not to return...
7: My father-in-law arranged for the visa, sir. My wife's also safely out of Holland.
3: Oh, where is your wife?
7: In South America.
3: Well, this double visa, who travelled with you?
7: Well, it was supposed to be a business trip. A friend, sir.
3: A Dutchman?
7: Yes, sir.
3: Who was he?
7: A journalist, sir. We were supposed to have business together in Chile.
3: His name?
7: Is that necessary, sir?
3: Just tell me his name.
7: Emil Vliet.
3: Thank you. Let me see now. How did you travel? Can you recall the day that you crossed the Belgian border?
7: We didn't cross the Belgian border. We travelled through Switzerland into southern France, sir, and then through Spain to Portugal.
3: Well, what was your route to Switzerland?
7: From Amsterdam to Frankfurt, sir, and then to Switzerland.
3: They let you travel through Germany?
7: Oh, yes, sir. It was a business visa from the Chilean consul. And, well, Chile being an important neutral country, sir, well, the Germans were very correct in honouring it.
3: Yes, but they didn't require that they let you travel through Germany. The direct route is through France to Spain.
7: Oh, not at that time, sir. No, they said the railways in France, in the north, sir, were not reliable. It was quicker to travel via Switzerland to southern France.
3: I see. Who took you through Germany? Were you escorted?
7: Oh, no, sir, we were quite free. We travelled by ourselves.
3: Well, you must have seen a great deal of what was going on in Germany. You travelled by day?
7: No, sir, not all the time by day. No, we didn't see very much.
3: Well, it's a long journey from Holland to Frankfurt and from Frankfurt to the Swiss frontier. Coming from occupied Holland, you must have seen a great deal that was new to you, that interested you.
7: Well, yes, you might say it was interesting, sir.
3: Freight trains, military equipment in siding, troop movements, the German civilians, how they looked, if they were well fed, whether there were private cars on the roads, whether there was much heavy transport on the roads, whether it seemed to be going east or west.
7: Well, yes, sir, we did see some things like that. Of course, I know now it was useful information. I'd like to have that chance again.
3: Can you recall what you did see?
7: Yes, we saw troops waiting at most of the stations. Won some private cars on the roads. Yes, and I saw two trainloads of tanks.
3: When you were screened at Lisbon, did you give them a report on this?
7: Oh, I really don't remember, sir.
3: Well, I can get the papers from our embassy in Lisbon. Did you give them any report on what you'd seen?
7: No, I don't think I did, sir.
3: You have previous military training. You were a lieutenant in the Dutch Home Guard.
7: Yes?
3: Well, a journalist and officer who are planning an escape to the West are quite unexpectedly permitted to travel through Germany. They must have known that what they'd see would be of interest to their own forces.
7: Well, we were very anxious to escape, sir. Well, we were supposed to be on a business trip.
3: Did you discuss with your friend whether you should make a report or not?
7: Well, yes, sir. I'll be frank with you. We did discuss it. But we were very anxious to get safely out of Europe to join our own forces. My friend said Lisbon wasn't a very safe place.
3: Safe? Safe for what?
7: Well, it wasn't a safe place to make reports against the Germans. You know what it's like, sir. Our families were still in Holland, and the Germans had been very correct about the visa. We wanted to get to the West Indies first.
3: Well, when you reached the West Indies, did you make a report on what you saw?
7: Well, no, sir. You see, we'd quite a long time to wait for a ship. Well, there was a waiting list, and ours was only a business visa. It took 2 months to get to the West Indies. And we hadn't seen anything important, really, we hadn't, sir. I was doing what I thought was best. I applied immediately to go to Canada to join the army.
3: Now, please correct me if I'm wrong, but when you said that Lisbon was not a safe place to make reports against the Germans, Was it because you feared the Germans?
7: Yes, sir.
3: And you didn't trust them?
7: I've never trusted them, sir.
3: Well, that being so, what were your feelings when, in honoring the visa, which you knew you'd got by a trick, the Germans asked you first to travel into Germany?
7: Well, French railways ran reliable, sir. It was a business trip. It was the quickest way.
3: Well, come, Lieutenant. I'm asking you, what were your personal feelings? You were engaged in deceiving the Germans. Well, a false visa. What were your personal feelings when, as a Jew, you were quite unexpectedly asked to travel into Germany?
7: The documents gave my religion as Roman Catholic, sir. And the visa was obtained by my father-in-law, who's a prominent Roman Catholic.
3: You were satisfied that the Germans knew no more than what was on your documents. You didn't suspect a trick.
7: I was very anxious to have that part of the journey over, sir.
3: Yes, I can imagine that. But since you feel that way about the Germans, did you really believe that you would be allowed to travel freely, to travel without an escort through Germany? Didn't you know that you'd be watched? That any foreigner would be watched?
7: Well, yes, sir. I did suspect we were being watched.
3: Did you suspect it, or did you know?
7: Well, we knew, sir. Well, I mean, we were practically certain we were being watched. That's why we couldn't show any interest in what was happening. I mean, looking at tanks and soldiers and things like that, sir. It would have been very dangerous. We just couldn't risk it. That's what we discussed, sir. I've told you the truth about this. We didn't hold anything back. We just didn't dare look at anything.
3: So you did have an escort?
7: Yes, sir.
3: One man or two?
7: Two, sir.
3: It was a long journey. Was it always the same two men?
7: Yes, sir.
3: Even when you stayed overnight at Frankfurt?
7: Yes, sir.
3: So? They allowed you to stay overnight in Frankfurt. You were then in no doubt that you were being watched.
7: Well, we didn't go out at all, sir. We didn't want any trouble. We said we'd be glad when we got to Switzerland.
3: Well, it makes better sense now, doesn't it? You obtained a visa from a neutral embassy. You were conducted quite properly through a country which is at war. And very naturally, you were prevented from seeing anything of military importance. Why didn't you say so at first?
7: Well, I'm sorry, sir, if I gave the wrong impression. But it happened so long ago that I've come to think of it happening the way I told it. It was foolish of me.
3: It was. When I want to see you again, Lieutenant, I'll get in touch with your commanding officer. That'll be all for now.
7: Thank you, sir.
3: Get me Captain Lagos. Lagos? I want you to phone Van Gelder's barracks and speak to his commanding officer. Tell him I've seen Van Gelder and I'd like to see him again in 2 days' time. Can he be here at, 10:30 on Saturday morning? Thank you. I remembered now where I'd seen Van Gelder before. It had been in Amsterdam when I was last there in 1936. A group of young toughs wearing the insignia of the Dutch Nazi Party had been showing off, trying to prove that they were the Herrenfolk. One of them had tried to bounce me off the pavement. It was Van Gelder. It seemed to me that my inquiries might have to be considerably extended, so I phoned British intelligence and asked that two of their officers should attend the next interrogation.
5: The two gentlemen are here, sir.
3: Oh, good. Show them in.
5: This way, please.
3: Ah, good morning.
8: Good morning, sir.
3: Well, gentlemen, you know why you're here. You've read my report on Van Gelder's last interrogation.
8: Yes, sir, we have.
9: What's the plan now, Colonel?
3: Van Gelder's waiting outside. I suggest that you should sit with me this side of the desk. I won't introduce you, but watch him carefully.
8: Mm-hmm.
3: If he has anything on his conscience, that should upset him. Now, I'll begin with a routine identification and try for an admission of guilt.
8: Right.
3: Now, if you'll just come around here. Right. Corporal, bring in Lieutenant Van Gelder.
10: Sir?
9: What do you expect to get out of him, sir?
3: Information. If I am correct, and he was a member of the Dutch Nazi Party, then there's also a spy somewhere in Canada posing as a journalist. I think this is something for you.
5: Lieutenant Van Gelder, sir.
3: Sit down, please. Now then, your full name is Johannes van Gelder. You're a first lieutenant in the Free Dutch Army. You're a Dutch citizen, born in Amsterdam in 1903.
8: Yes, sir.
3: Enlisted in the Free Dutch Army in Canada on February the 12th, 1941. Commissioned August the 14th, 1942. Arrived in England on active service November the 3rd, 1942.
8: Yes, sir.
3: At our last interview, you explained to me how you escaped from Holland to join the Dutch Army. You said that you and a friend, a journalist named Emil Fleet, obtained a business visa from the Chilean consulate in Amsterdam, that you travelled to Lisbon via Germany, where you were constantly under surveillance by German security officers, then through Switzerland, France, Spain, to Portugal. At Lisbon, you and your friend presented yourselves to the Dutch embassy, who arranged a passage by sea to Curacao in the Dutch West Indies. From there, you went to the United States, to New York, to complete your business with the American firm that you represented in Holland. Then you went to Canada and enlisted in the Free Dutch Army.
8: Yes, sir. Yes, that's correct.
3: Van Gelder, have you at any time belonged to any political party or union?
8: No, sir.
3: I'm going to ask you that question again. Do I have your word of honor as an officer in Her Majesty's forces that you'll answer it truthfully?
8: Yes, sir.
3: Have you ever been a member of any political party or union?
8: No, sir.
3: This time, Lieutenant, think well before you answer. I'm going to ask you for the last time. Were you ever a member of any political party or union?
8: No, sir.
3: I have information that you were. Now think carefully. Were you? Even if only for a few days.
8: Well, sir, if you mean for a few days, sir, well, that does call something to mind. I was a member of a society years ago, sir, but only for a short time, only for a few days.
3: What society? Which political society?
8: It wasn't my wish, sir.
3: Which political society?
8: The Bund, sir.
3: The Dutch Nazi Party?
8: I didn't know it was that, sir. It was only for a short time. I swear it, sir. I didn't want to join it.
3: Why did you join the Bund?
8: Well, it was my father-in-law, sir. He's a very domineering man. He insisted on making me a member. Well, I was newly married, and, well, you know how it is, sir. I wanted no trouble. I swear to you, I took no part in the Bund.
3: Your father-in-law made you join a political party against your will.
8: Yes, sir. He thought it was a good thing. But I wasn't a real member, sir. And it was a long time ago, sir. 10 years ago, when I was just married. And I had forgotten about it. It was when you said, if only for a few days.
3: Van Gelder, you've told me you went to considerable pains to escape from the Germans, that you travelled halfway around the world to join our forces. Are you asking me to believe that with escape from the Germans so constantly in your mind, you forgot that you were once a member of the Nazi Party?
8: Well, I didn't want to remember it. I assure you I'd forgotten.
3: The reason why you're here, Van Gelder, is that I remember seeing you in the streets of Amsterdam in 1936 wearing the emblems of the Nazi Party. I recall it distinctly, and you didn't seem the least ashamed. Quite the reverse.
8: You must be mistaken, sir. I never wore the uniform. You are mistaken.
3: Let's see just how mistaken I am. You gave me your word of honor as an officer to tell the truth. And 3 times, in 3 minutes, you've lied.
8: I swear to you, sir.
3: You're a proven liar. Your protests don't impress me. Van Gelder, you occupied a distinguished position in Holland with an American firm, and Americans are not in the habit of giving big jobs to fools. And in my opinion, you are no fool. So let's sweep aside the tangle of little lies that you've been telling me. It'll save your time and it'll save mine.
8: Yes, sir.
3: There is a great deal of truth in what you've told me. Let's keep to the truth.
8: Yes, sir.
3: Now let's see. When you obtained this visa to go to Chile, and the Germans suggested that you and your journalist friend should travel through Germany, didn't you think it was odd?
8: Yes, sir.
3: You either did or you didn't.
8: I did, sir.
3: And didn't you also think it might be dangerous? That the slightest slip could cost you your liberty?
8: Well, I was very anxious to get away, sir.
3: Your father-in-law is a very influential man. Were you given some guarantee of safe conduct?
7: Yes, yes, sir.
3: By the Germans?
7: Yes, sir.
3: By whom?
7: Herr Knoller.
3: What was this assurance?
7: Well, it was really a warning, sir. He did say it was the quickest route, and then he said that we were about to travel through Germany, where we'd see and hear certain things. He warned me that if I said any word about these things outside Germany, that the German Secret Service had a very long arm. That's why I was afraid to say anything in Lisbon.
3: Was the journalist present when Herr Knoller made this warning?
7: No, sir.
3: You said we. Who was present?
7: My wife, sir. She was present.
3: Van Gelder, did your wife travel with you through Germany on the double visa?
7: Yes, sir.
3: So, there was yourself, your wife, and the journalist. Anyone else?
7: No, sir.
3: Were there Germans traveling with you? If Herr Knoller had seen you personally and warned you, there was no point in watching you from a distance. Did the German security officers travel with you?
7: Yes, sir.
3: How did you travel?
7: By car, sir.
3: By car? So, when Herr Knoller warned you that you might see and hear certain things which you mustn't talk about, he meant certain things concerning your fellow passenger, the journalist.
7: Yes, sir. I think he did.
3: You know he did?
7: I don't know, sir. I don't know anything. But I think he did.
3: When you stayed overnight in Frankfurt, how long did you stay in Frankfurt?
7: Two nights, sir.
3: And during this time, was your travelling companion always in your company?
7: No, sir. He went off on his own.
3: He went off with his Germans?
7: Well, I don't know, sir. I stayed indoors with my wife. I wanted no trouble. I told you that, sir. I told you I stayed indoors. I saw nothing.
3: You'd been instructed to keep out of trouble, to see nothing.
7: Yes, sir.
3: By Herr Knoller?
7: Yes, sir.
3: Herr Knoller is head of the German espionage department in Holland. Isn't he?
7: Yes, sir.
3: Where is this man, the journalist?
7: I don't know, sir. I last saw him in Canada. He may be in the United States or Canada. I don't know, sir.
3: Do you care?
7: I don't understand, sir.
3: Van Gelder, I told you that in my opinion you're no fool. Don't pretend to be one. I want to impress on you the seriousness of this situation. This trip was arranged by Herr Knoller, head of the German espionage department. And you knew that you and your wife were travelling only as cover for a spy.
7: No, sir. I've no proof. I knew him as a good Dutchman.
3: Are you telling me that you were the spy and that he was your cover?
7: No, sir. No, I swear it wasn't like that. I was told to get my wife safely out of Holland, sir. I took her safely to the West Indies. I heard that the Dutch military HQ was in Canada. I went there and I enlisted in the Dutch army.
3: So it was your freedom for your silence. You had three opportunities to tell your story in Lisbon, in Curacao, in Canada. And you've told us nothing that I haven't dragged out of you.
7: If I'd known anything...
3: Be quiet. Let's return to your friend, the journalist. You must have been travelling very close to him, halfway around the world. Did the Germans give him money? A large sum of money.
7: He had a large sum of money.
3: Where did he keep it?
7: In his suitcase.
3: Did you see it?
7: Yes, sir.
3: What currency?
7: American currency, sir.
3: What else did you see in his suitcase?
7: I don't know, sir. The usual things.
3: I'm not asking about the usual things. Did he have anything suggesting a radio?
7: No, sir.
3: Code books?
7: I don't know, sir.
3: Spies must be able to get their information back. Did he have anything like this? This tube of white powder? Take a good look at it. It's standard equipment as supplied to spies by Herr Knoller.
7: Yes, sir. He had two little tubes like that.
3: That's all. Corporal?
10: Yeah?
3: Take charge of this prisoner.
10: Yes, sir. This way.
11: Well, gentlemen.
3: What do you think?
11: We'll have to act right away. Can we have your report on the journalist? We'd better warn the Canadian authorities and the Americans.
3: Yes. About Van Gelder. I think he's just a damn fool.
11: Yes, but a dangerous one. I think we'd better deal with him first.
3: Yes. Can you leave him in my hands for 24 hours? We can arrange an emergency court-martial today, and tomorrow you can arrest Mr. Van Gelder. A glimpse of a face in a London street and a surprise arrest in Canada. That's how it works. Van Gelder was imprisoned in a camp in Surrey. He didn't stand trial. He died, the victim of a German air raid.

0: You've been listening to Spycatcher with Bernard Archard as Colonel Oreste Pinto. The script was written by Robert Barr and the program produced for the BBC.
1: Well, come in, Smithers. What is it? Speak up, boy. Orange juice.
2: No, sir. New Kellogg's Rise and Shine.
1: Hey, finish.
2: And look at this, sir.
1: No peel, no pips, and it's got vitamin C. Well, Smithers, I suppose this is it.
2: What are you doing, sir?
1: Thank you, Governor. Wife and three pips to support. Thank you.
3: New Kellogg's Rise and Shine. 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
10: Yeah.
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11: 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What would you rather have for breakfast?
12: If you're paying this kind of money for a car, you'd want it to have a touch of style, legroom, four doors, and all that. 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
13: Skoda's new Super Estel puts the man in the street
14: and his dog
13: on the road.

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1: Jell-O pudding.
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1: Jell-O duck.

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A criminal strikes and fades quickly back into the shadows of his own dark world. And then, a man from Scotland Yard, the famous Inspector Peter Black, and the dangerous, relentless pursuit. When man hunts man. With Ben Wright starred as the famous Inspector Peter Black of Scotland Yard, we bring you tonight's story, Pursuit of the Lonely Heart.

0: morning, sir. I can't be alone. There, poor dear. You'll be happier alone. So sorry to be waiting, sir.
1: Quite all right.
0: Terribly sad, these bats in the cage. Rather an odd hybrid, canary and sickle. It wasn't at all happy with the others, not at all. Such hybrids are so often sterile. Tragic.
1: Yes.
0: How may I serve you, sir? Canary, of course. Such lovely friends they make, so to speak.
1: Perhaps you'll be good enough to look at my card, Mr. Leach.
0: Oh, you know my name. But how silly of me. Of course you would. On the window, isn't it? Chief Inspector Peter Black, Scotland Yard. Oh, my.
1: I wonder if I may ask you a few questions, Mr. Leach. They concern your wife. We'd like to know what you did with her body. He was rather an extraordinary little man, quite round with an angelic face crowned by a fringe of fine white hair. He was obviously the kindest old man in the world. And unfortunately, Scotland Yard also suspected that he'd murdered his wife, Esther Leach, 2 years before. There'd been no concrete evidence, only the woman's sudden disappearance. That and accumulated testimonies and clues gathered over a period of time. Therefore, there was no choice but to take him down to the yard for questioning.
0: This is a terrifying experience, Inspector. Terrifying.
1: Do sit down, Mr. Leach.
0: You have no right to roll. No right at all. This shocking accusation, no right at all.
1: You are not under arrest, Mr. Leach.
0: I suppose it can't do any harm answering questions, can it? I mean, after all, although you're quite wrong. I mean, it's absolutely absurd, this accusation.
1: That's kind of you, Mr. Leach. Then we may proceed.
0: It's terribly upsetting.
1: Yes, of course. Mr. Leach, 2 years ago, your wife, Esther Leach, disappeared.
0: Yes.
1: She left in her will an amount of money. I believe it was £2,000.
0: Yes. But it has not been proved that she is dead. I have not collected one farthing.
1: You were aware of the terms of the will?
0: Of course. As she was aware of the terms of mine.
1: Now, where did you meet your wife?
0: Through a club, as it were. Souls in distress. They advertised.

0: to a club, as it were. Souls in distress. They advertise, you know. But perfectly respectable.
1: Yes, I'm sure of it. Mr. Leach, several of your neighbors have testified that on the last night Esther Leach was seen alive, a violent quarrel took place at your home.
0: Nothing of the sort. I deny. Lovers quarrel, perhaps, but violent? No.
1: And at the inquest, you stated that she left the following morning to take a holiday.
0: Exactly. Esther was a strong woman. She felt that we needed to be apart for a few days in order to replenish our souls.
1: Mm-hmm. She didn't tell you where she was going?
0: No.
1: And yet for 3 months you didn't feel it necessary to notify the police when she didn't return?
0: No. We were adults. Her need to stay from my side was understandable.
1: She wrote to you?
0: From time to time.
1: Would you have those letters?
0: They were penny postcards and I destroyed them. When I realized she'd deserted me, I had no wish to commune with the past.
1: Well, where were the cards posted from?
0: A great many places. Esther was a wanderer. Plymouth, Torquay, Bournemouth, a great many places. She never gave an address.
1: Yes, I see. Well, tell me, Mr. Leach, did your wife own your shop and the flat above before your marriage?
0: We were a partnership.
1: Before you married?
0: She owned it.
1: I think that'll be all for the present. Unless you have something to add.
0: Nothing in fact. Nothing at all, except that I am shocked to think you suspect me of doing an injury to my wife. You will hear from my solicitor. Good morning.
2: Now look here, Black. I took Adamson off the case because he wasn't making progress. Now you tell me that I made the mistake.
1: You asked me, sir.
2: All right. What would you have done?
1: Well, I would have gone on where Adamson left off. Kept a watch on Leach. Not let him know we suspected.
2: Well, obviously too late for that.
1: Yes, sir.
2: Blast it, man. We've got to do something. If the fellow's a murderer, he's been laughing at us for 2 years.
1: I'll do what I can, Commissioner.
2: I want the body found. That's what I want. And I want Leach.
1: If he's our man, sir, you'll get him.
2: What do you mean, if he's our man?
1: Well, as I told you, sir, he didn't admit to the charge. So until I can obtain the necessary proof, there's always a slight chance that he did not kill his wife.
2: Poppycock, the man's guilty.
1: Want me to arrest him?
2: Well, you know we can't do that. Insufficient evidence.
1: Exactly, sir.
2: I saw it. All right. I'm not myself today. Liberish.
1: I know, sir. I feel just about the same. I have bloated for breakfast. It was a nasty case, there was no doubt of that. And putting the suspect on guard had made it even more difficult. I went to Inspector Adamson's report. I noted one point which seemed to stand out. The missing woman's nephew, Richard Cade, had been very insistent in his belief that his aunt had no intention of going away, that it was most unlike her to do so. And since this was contrary to Mr. Leach's statement, I decided to pay a call on the dear gentleman. He owned a garage in the Old Kent Road.
3: Bob, when you finish that job, take care of the blue mare Sheely, will you?
4: Oil and what?
1: I beg your pardon. Can you tell me where I'll find Mr. Cade? Richard Cade?
4: That's me.
1: Oh. Chief Inspector Black, Scotland Yard.
4: What, again? Look here, one of your chaps has been nosing around asking questions for 2 years now.
1: I know.
4: What's the matter? They give him the sack?
1: No, not exactly, sir.
4: Well, they should have done. Don't notice my auntie's turned up.
1: Well, that's why I'm here, Mr. Cade. You suggested that it was doubtful that Mrs. Leach would have taken a trip under any circumstances.
4: That's what I kept telling them. Of course, they didn't listen.
1: But why do you say that?
4: Look, I knew Auntie before she married that artful swine Leach. She wouldn't take a step out of London. Said she was born here and would die here.
1: Well, she might have changed her mind.
4: Not Auntie, not her. Stubborn old bleeder Auntie was.
1: Was, Mr. Cade?
4: Come on. You know as well as me that Mr. Butter wouldn't melt in your mouth Stanley Leach did her in. He and that girl of his. He's a sly one. Have you seen her? Works in toys at Selfridge's. Uncle Sam's got that balmy look in his eye.
1: Oh, really?
4: Oh, you've got a surprise coming. Ada Willis. Ada's quite a piece of goods.

0: course, I don't know as I blame him. Auntie did have a face like a suet pudding. Still...
1: Still, there's no reason to murder her.
0: That is going a bit far, isn't it?
1: Yes, a bit, Mr. Cade. Well, I'm sorry to have taken up your time.
0: Oh, that's all right. I hope you do better than the other one. I'd like to know that poor old auntie is not floating about. It doesn't seem right, somehow.
1: Your anxiety does you credit, Mr. Cade. I'll let you know what happens. Thank you so much. This was something that had not been in Adamson's report. A girl, Ada Willis. That piece of information from the morning nephew, I hoped, would bring us a step closer to the murderer. So I went to Selfridge's and to the toy department. It was early afternoon and the floor wasn't crowded. A girl at the Meccano counter pointed out Ada Willis to me. She was winding a tiny mechanical doll when I saw her. And I remember how extraordinarily beautiful her hands were. This Willis wasn't quite what I had expected.
2: Oh, good afternoon, sir.
1: I'd like to see one of those dolls. How does it work?
2: I'll show you.
1: That is good. How much are they?
2: 2 and 6.
1: Yes, I'll have one, please. No, the policeman. He's such a happy little chap.
2: He's my favorite, too.
1: Oh, do you like policemen?
2: I don't know. Does one? I've never thought about it, really.
1: I'm a policeman.
2: Oh.
1: I should have said that when I first spoke to you.
2: Why?
1: Because I'm here on official business.
2: Oh, now I understand.
1: May I ask you some questions, or would you rather wait until you get off? They concern Stanley Leach.
2: I'm not allowed to chat with customers, but you're hardly that, are you?
1: No. My name's Black.
2: Chief Inspector Peter Black. I know. Stanley phoned me.
1: Well, did he?
2: He said you might find out about me and wanted to warn me.
1: Do you know why?
2: Yes. You think he murdered his wife.
1: Oh, he told you about that?
2: Oh, yes, some time ago. And I expect you believe that I had something to do with it, too.
1: Did you?
2: No.
1: Is Leach planning to marry you?
2: Yes. May and December. It's rather funny, isn't it?
1: Are you going to marry him?
2: If I have to.
1: If you have to?
2: Yes. Unless I can find out what I want before that happens.
1: I'm not sure that I follow you.
2: You suspect that Stanley killed his wife. Well, I know that he did. And I'll marry him if I have to prove it. Now, do you understand?

0: You've heard that a picture is worth 10,000 words, but do you realize that you're worth 10,000 pictures? For whatever you do reflects on America. And this reflecting on other persons is a big thing in life. This means that we should go out of our way to show our neighbors overseas what America really means. Don't forget, you're an important part of the American way of life. You might say a living, moving illustration of the folks back home. So here's a real chance to be a goodwill ambassador in the service of your country. Remember, you are worth 10,000 pictures.
1: Now, the second act of Pursuit of the Lonely Heart.

0: You say that you know Stanley Leach killed his wife?
1: Yes.
0: But you have no proof.
1: Mrs. Leach's body is the proof. Someday I'll find out what he did with it.
0: Why is it so important to you?
1: I don't think I want to answer that.
0: Well, you want to help the police learn the truth, don't you?
1: I'm more interested in finding out myself. You haven't done much for 2 years.
0: Will you tell me one thing? What makes you so certain about Leach?
1: Because if she'd gone away as he said she did, she would have written to me. And she would have come back.
0: How do you know?
1: I'm afraid I can't tell you.
0: Look, don't you know that if it's to lead to an arrest, I'll have to find out?
1: I suppose so. But at the moment, I can do more than you can.
0: Even if you have to marry him?
1: Even that.
0: At that point, there was no earthly use in warning Miss Willis that from her testimony she could be held as a material witness. In the first place, I knew that she'd be uncooperative. And in the second, it would only serve to give further warning to Stanley Leach, if he was our man. I returned to the yard, and in my office, I once again went over Inspector Adamsville's report on the case. But there was a diminutive mechanical policeman on my desk. I found myself thinking of the toy department in Selfridges. And so I made inquiries concerning Miss Ada Willis. Well, I learned a number of things, but not enough.

0: Moffat.
1: Afternoon, sir. Anything doing?
0: How would you like my job, Moffat?
1: Not particularly, sir.
0: Are you afraid of the responsibility?
1: No, sir, but Mrs. Moffat wouldn't be very happy, and I shouldn't like some of the things you have to do.
0: Are you implying that I like it?
1: I know you don't, sir. Anything I can do, sir? A cup of tea?
0: You're a perceptive devil, Moffat.
1: You ask me, sir, what you need is a long holiday. And if I may say so, find yourself a nice girl and get married.
0: Yes, well, I didn't ask you, and you may not say so.
1: Sorry, sir.
0: Well, you're probably right. Look, Moffat, if you wanted to kill your wife, what would you do with her body?
1: It never occurred to me, sir.
0: Well, think about it, then.
1: Well, sir, I don't know. Bury her in the garden?
0: No, it's too dangerous.
1: You have to wrap in a parcel and throw her into the sea.
0: That's been done. She'd wash up sooner or later.
1: Furnace?
0: Bones? Teeth. There's always something to give you away.
1: Not if the furnace hasn't been searched. It wasn't either in Mr. Leach's case.
0: Well, I don't think that he would have taken the chance anyway. Have you noticed in the report an interesting thing about Leach? His background?
1: Seems to have been a jack of all trades, sir.
0: Allied trades, more like it. Undertaker, hospital attendant, taxidermy. Chap like that would have rather neat methods of disposing of a body.
1: The third shop seems a bit out of place, sir.
0: No, that belonged to Mrs. Leach. It didn't cost him anything.
1: Yeah.
0: You can run along, Moffat. I'll see you in the morning.
1: Right, sir.
0: During the next week, I went over every piece of information which had been gathered in the 2 years following Esther Leach's disappearance. Moffat and I questioned everybody. Friends, tradespeople, and the answers were uniformly similar. Each one suspected, swore, and made direct accusations. But not one could give the slightest thread of evidence. I finally came to the next-door neighbor who claimed to have heard sounds of a violent quarrel between the Leaches. He was a middle-aged man who lived alone, and he had the appearance of a witness who would not be prone to exaggeration or malicious gossip.
2: I don't know much that I can tell you, Inspector. 2 years ago now, I gave my evidence to that other chap, Adamsell, wasn't it?
0: Yes, Mr. Palmer. Still, if you don't mind, I should like you to refresh your memory.
2: Do my best.
0: In your testimony, you stated that the only phrase you were able to hear clearly was, "I won't have it in the house." Is that correct?
2: That's right. Please kept saying it over and over.
0: Well, about how long would you say the argument kept up?
2: Oh, I don't know. Half, three quarters of an hour. I mind my own business, Inspector.
0: Yeah, in this instance, Mr. Palmer, I'm rather sorry that you did. And tell me, did you know Mrs. Leach very well before she married?
2: She'd have a word or two. Nice woman, I'd say. A bit sentimental. Mm-hmm. I suppose that came of loneliness.
0: But would you say that until the time you heard the quarrel, they were happy together?
2: Yes. Yes, I'd say that.
0: Mm. Mr. Brown, would you please think very carefully before you answer? Did anything at all out of the ordinary take place next door after Mrs. Leach was missing? Either something you may have seen in the shop,
2: or
0: perhaps in the flat, in the garden, possibly?
2: I'm not quite sure what would be out of the ordinary.
0: Digging at night. Hammering. Unusual amounts of smoke from the chimney. Anything?
2: No, I don't think so.
0: All right. What about the young woman Mr. Leach sees?
2: That's an odd one. Can't make head or tail of it.
0: Does she come here often?
2: I couldn't say. A few times though, she's been to the shop.
0: Mm-hmm. When did the visit start?
2: First time I saw her was about a month ago.
0: Thank you, Mr. Palmer.
2: But I haven't been much help. I'll show you the door.
0: Hello, what's that?
2: Parrot. Leach keeps it upstairs in the flat. Used to belong to her.
0: Oh.
2: How's it, Kate? It reminds me of something.
0: What?
2: It's a dinner. couple of days or so after Mrs. Leach had gone. I remember it was about 10 o'clock. The parrot screamed like that. And about 2 minutes later, Leach knocked on the door. He burned his finger, wanted something to put on it.
0: Was it a bad burn, Mr. Palmer?
2: Yeah, quite nasty.
0: Could it have been caused by acid, sir?
2: I don't know. Is that different?
0: To a doctor, yes.
2: He said he burned it on the stove. But he must have kept his finger there for a long time to get it looking that way. Didn't seem important enough to tell the police, though, and I forgot.
0: Ah. That's exactly what I meant, Mr. Palmer. Thank you very much indeed. At Scotland Yard, we're in possession of several known facts concerning murder in the British Isles. We know, for instance, that approximately 140 murders will take place during a year, and some 35 of these will occur in London. We also know that a great number of these crimes will be solved within hours. Others take longer, according to the difficulties encountered by the scientific laboratories. In the pursuit of the lonely heart, however, we were faced with the problem of few, if any, physical clues. Missing body was an outstanding example. But this fact, too, with the knowledge that we now had, worked in our favor. In Britain, the murderer's chief disadvantage lies in getting rid of the body. In the confines of this island, it poses tremendous problems. And with this in mind, I assigned Moffat a task which I hoped would, in a few hours, lead us to the body of Mrs. Stanley Leach, whom I knew now, without a doubt, was dead. Then I obtained the home address of Miss Ada Willis and went to... Good evening, Miss Willis. May I come in for a moment?
3: I'm going out in a little
0: while. Well, I shan't keep you long. Thank you.
3: Won't you sit down?
0: Thank you. And Miss Willis, will you tell me the truth now? What is it that you know about Mrs. Leach? Why are you so positive that she was murdered?
3: I won't tell you.
0: Because you're afraid?
3: No.
0: That's a lovely portrait. Is this your baby, Miss Willis?
3: No, a nephew.
0: Hmm. Quite a resemblance.
3: My sister.
0: You haven't got a sister, nor a brother. You're unmarried and you've been divorced for 3 years.
3: I've got to go out now.
0: An appointment with Stanley Leach?
3: Perhaps.
0: I think you'd better tell me everything. You see, we know a good deal already. It'll make it easier, I think. Although the information I received from Ada Willis was nearly enough, I made no arrest that evening. As a matter of fact, it took 4 more days to locate the body, and only then were we ready to proceed. With the evidence at hand, I called the principal witnesses and the murderer to the yard. Now, this wasn't done for the sake of a dramatic accusation, but rather with the hope that, confronted by absolute proof, the killer would make a confession, thereby saving the court a considerable amount of money.
4: You ready, sir?
0: Right, Mark. Bring him in.
4: Come in, please.
0: Mr. Leach?
5: Yes, sir.
0: Will you sit here, please? And Miss Willis? Here?
3: Thank you, sir.
0: Mr. Cade here.
6: Righto.
0: And Mr. Palmer.
6: Yes, sir.
0: Thank you. Now, to begin with, Mr. Leach, we know that your wife is dead.
5: Oh, my.
0: Due to the circumstances surrounding her disappearance, certain accusations have been leveled against you.
5: I know. Unkind, terrible accusations.
0: And Mr. Cade, you stated that your aunt would never have taken a trip away from London.
7: That's right. Auntie hated to travel. Never did.
5: Oh, but you're mistaken. She did. She did go.
0: Very well. Mr. Palmer, you testified that you heard a quarrel, that the words were not distinguishable except for one phrase...
7: I won't have it in the house. That's what he said over and over.
0: Mr. Leach, would you care to tell me what it referred to?
5: I don't quite remember, but...
0: Could it have been a baby? A baby that Mrs. Leach was planning to adopt?
5: Good heavens, no.
0: Miss Willis, you said that had Mrs. Leach gone away, he would have written and most certainly returned.
3: Yes. I had a baby 3 years ago. It was sent to an orphanage. Mrs. Leach was going to adopt it since I couldn't take him back myself.
5: Ada, Ada, you didn't tell me.
0: Go on, Miss Willis.
3: I was working at Selfridge's. Mrs. Leach stopped there quite often and we became friendly. I told her about the baby. She never had one of her own. After she married Mr. Leach, she decided to adopt mine.
0: Did she tell him about the idea?
3: No. Not until she made arrangements at the orphanage. That's when she told him.
0: The night before your wife took her trip, Mr. Leach.
5: We quarreled. I admit that. But she said she was going away to give me time to think things over.
0: Mr. Palmer, you said that 3 evenings later, Mr. Leach came over and asked for help.
7: He had a burn on his finger.
0: It was an acid burn, Mr. Leach, wasn't it?
5: No. No, I burned it on the stove.
0: Really? Well, that brings us to the unfortunate woman's body. Marvin, would you ask Mr. Buckley to come in?
6: Buckley, please.
0: Mr. Buckley, do you recognize any one of the persons seated here?
6: That gentleman.
0: Mr. Leach?
6: Yes, sir.
0: Can you tell what you know?
6: As near as I remember, about a year and 10 months ago, he asked me if I'd be interested in buying something for the studio.
0: You done business with him before?
6: Oh, yes. When he was in the taxidermist business, we used to purchase animals and such like.
0: Your studio is a film company.
6: That's right. I'm in property department.
0: Go on.
6: Mr. Leach said he acquired a nice skeleton specimen.
5: Oh. Oh, no.
0: All right, Marvis. Let him go. Now, Mr. Buckley, you bought the skeleton?
6: Yes, sir. I have the bill of sale.
0: Well, Mr. Leach?
5: You don't. You couldn't.
0: The dental work in the skull was identified. It was Mrs. Leach. Yesterday, your workroom was examined. Wire and other substances were found, and exactly matched the materials used in the skeleton.
5: Not well. I shall ask to be excused.
0: You married her for her money. You quarreled when she proposed the adoption, and in a fit of anger, killed her.
5: I didn't mean to kill her. It was an accident. She was a good woman.
0: Stanley Leach, you're not obliged to say anything unless you wish to do so, but whatever you say will be taken down in writing and may be given in evidence. Take him away, Martin. Our discovery of the skeleton had involved a citywide search and had been based on the knowledge we possessed of Stanley Leach's background. Although the disposal of the body was bizarre, it very nearly accomplished the impossible for the murderer. A perfect murder. Miss Ada Willis was married a few weeks ago, and her baby is once again with her. Pursuit. And the pursuit is ended.

0: 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TV Times family scene is full of interest. Cookery, fashion, competitions, Stu Pott's treasure trail, Katie's letter page, Roger Elliott's star forecast.
1: I never knew there was so much in it.
0: There's plenty for everyone, so put the sun into summer with this week's TV Times.
2: Will you have a polo, dear Liza, will you have a polo, dear Liza, polo?
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2: But you take me old tube.
3: Because they happen to be my tube of polo, dear Henry. Have one.
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0: It's time to join our American family Robinson again in Centerville. Peace has descended on Centerville and Editor Luke. The Herald is again a going concern after having been threatened with bankruptcy. And an even worse disaster was avoided when Miss Timmons refused to furnish financial backing for Windy Bill's political career. And his campaign as mayor came to an untimely end. And now we find Dick Collins lending an unwilling ear to Windy's discourse on the ingratitude of women.
1: Oh, and to think, after all I've done for her, after having given her the best years of my life, after bestowing upon her an honorable offer of marriage, and a name which has stood second to none in the roster of this country, oldest and finest, the name of Winkle.
2: Look, Windy, I've got work to do. Some other time you can
1: but
2: tell
1: Dick,
2: me.
1: Think what this means. Aside from the blow to my honor, the creature has allowed herself to be swayed by Luke's insane prejudice against myself, and the consideration of a few paltry thousands of dollars to, well, anyhow, she has blighted my future, and I would have been a good man.
2: I know, it's very tough, Windy, and I'm terribly sorry and all that, but right now I've got an appointment. I've got to interview Mrs. Vandeventer on her recent election as president of the Centerville Woman's Club, and it'll take her all afternoon to tell me how she triumphed over Mrs. Beasley. Of course, if there were anything I could do, Windy, I'd be only too glad, but I'm afraid it's a lost cause, and politics are just not in your line.
1: But there is something you can do, Dickie, my boy. Now, just step over here where we won't be overheard. I've got a proposition.
2: No, Windy, no, absolutely not.
1: But, Dickie, you haven't even heard it.
2: I don't have to hear it. Whatever it is, no.
1: Now, look, Dick. I will admit that in the past I have advanced some ideas that may not have been exactly sound, but at least you have to give a man credit for having ideas.
2: All right, I give you credit for having ideas, even if they're not worth listening to.
1: But you can't tell, Dickie. This one might be. It stands to reason some of them would be good. The law of averages, you know. And it won't hurt you just to listen.
2: Has this idea got anything to do with you doing some work? I mean some good, honest work at which you can earn a living?
1: That's just it. That's it exactly. It's a way for me to earn a living.
2: Honestly?
1: Why, of course, honestly. Do you think that I would stoop to chicanery? Do I look like a man who would indulge in sharp practice?
2: Well, if it's legal and provides for you earning an honest penny, I'll listen.
1: You'll never be sorry.
2: But I warn you, I'll give you just 3 minutes, no more.
1: That'll be ample, ample. Now, this idea is simplicity itself, and there's plenty in it for anyone who wants to get in on the ground floor. For you, Dick.
2: Are you trying to sell me something?
1: No. Now, don't interrupt. All we have to do is to raise a little money. Why, you could do that. You and Betty must have a little something laid by.
2: Come on. Get to the point. What's this going to be, the proverbial gold brick or some new method of converting ordinary hard coal into diamonds?
1: Neither, my boy, neither. This is absolutely safe, tried and true, and involves a principle upon which human nature itself is based.
2: 2 minutes are up, and I haven't heard anything about you working yet.
1: Oh, but you keep on interrupting, Dick. Now it's not fair. My idea is simply this, to start a new party. Elect me on an independent ticket. Well, we'll call the party the Sociological Economical Reform and Golden Age Reincarnationist Party. And you could be the treasurer.
2: Now, just a minute, Windy. Do I understand you? Have you still got the idea that you're going to run for mayor?
1: Well, you said my idea had to involve going to work, didn't you? And I'm willing to go to work. I'll be the hardest working mayor this town has ever...
2: Windy, the 3 minutes are up, and I'm on my way.
1: Well, what do you think of the idea?
2: I think it's by far the worst one you've had yet. You must be getting old, Windy, or maybe you're losing your grip. Your ideas used to have a faint but distinct resemblance to something approaching sanity.
1: But now, Dick, you can't just walk off. Can't you at least give me a little constructive criticism? I am willing to listen to any suggestions.
2: Well, there are only two objections to that idea that I can think of at the moment. One is you personally, and the other is your principle. Either one would be fatal to Centerville, and together, they'd be enough to put this town so far into the red that it'd take another Moses to lead us out of it.
1: Oh, but I can fix that, Dickie. As far as I personally am concerned, I'll be anything you say. Why, I'll be putty in your hands. And as for principle, I'll adopt any principle you think suitable. Although I must say I can't see anything wrong with the ones I've got.
2: Oh, everything's wrong. All that Golden Age Utopia stuff is fine to impress the gullible with. But what you're trying to do is to promise them the rewards of hard work without the work. And it just can't be done. You know, the trouble with those gilded promises is that you can't keep them. Nobody could. You see, what's the use? I should have learned better by this time than to try to point out to you how unsound your theories are.
1: Well, I know that you don't agree with me on a great many points in my theory of how things should be run in this country. But that doesn't mean that we couldn't work together, Dickie. Work out a compromise of some kind. I'm not at all stubborn about my views, and if you won't consider backing my campaign on account of my platform, I'm perfectly willing to change over to your platform. It doesn't make any difference to me what I stand for.
2: Oh, the idea is you want to be a stuffed shirt, and you're not particular what you're stuffed with, is that it?
1: Now, that's putting it rather crudely, but I'll frankly admit, Dick, you're my last chance, and I'm willing to make any sacrifice at all.
2: All right, then. Sacrifice the whole idea. That'd make everybody happy. You could be a martyr, and I could have the satisfaction of having saved Centerville.
1: No, wait, Dick, don't go. You're a more than ordinarily intelligent young man, and you have some very sound ideas. Of course, I don't understand them myself. They seem to differ a good deal from the current fashion in political thinking. But don't you owe it to yourself to get these ideas of yours over to the public? You owe it to the public, too. And here's your chance to...
2: To make you the mouthpiece for sound thinking? That's hardly likely. But thanks for crediting me with intelligence. Even coming from you, that's a pleasant compliment.
1: But of course you're an intelligent young man. Why, you're a brilliant young man. But you don't want all these constructive ideas to be buried under a bushel, to be lost to posterity. You want them to become known and accepted, don't you?
2: Well, I don't think it'd do the public any harm to consider a practical, time-tested program for recovery.
1: Now, suppose it were up to you to formulate a program. What, for instance, would you recommend?
2: Well, in the first place, I'd base my platform on the fact that the true abundant life can be supported only by an abundant production of the things that enrich the lives of all.
1: Uh-huh.
2: We're aiming at a distribution of the comforts of life to everyone. We want every family to enjoy all the material improvements that science and industry have made possible.
1: Yes. Very good.
2: Products cannot be produced cheaply as long as industry is saddled with an unfair burden of taxation arising out of an overpowering national debt. Industry cannot play its part in the distribution of products as long as it's faced with the fear of inflation, new hostile legislation, and most of all, the fear of a change in our present form of government, under which we have become the most prosperous nation on earth.
1: But my dear boy, that's marvelous. Why, I'd be more than willing to stand for those principles. And I'll admit that they would appeal more to the thinking man than those I advocated. Now, all you have to do...
2: is put up the money, and you'll lend the support of your silver tongue and high-pressure salesmanship to my platform for recovery. Nothing doing. That platform is for thinking people. No soapbox orators need apply. And anyway, Wendy, I should have told you before you got your hopes up, I haven't got any money.
1: Huh? Not any money?
2: Not any. And if I had any, I'd rather buy the Brooklyn Bridge with it than...
3: Hey, Dick, have you seen it?
2: Seen what, Bob? What's the excitement?
3: For the paper. Good night. Don't you even read your own paper?
2: Oh, what is it? Has that printer messed up my front page story? If he has...
3: No. Are you an orphan?
2: Well, yes, but
3: well,
2: why?
3: Well, but you had some kind of relatives, didn't you? I mean, ancestors and stuff like that.
2: Well, it's safe to assume that I did, but I don't know much of anything about them.
3: Well, you'd a better darn sight find out about them.
1: What's this all about, Bob? Is somebody trying to sue Dick?
3: Sue? Oh, gosh. Hey, that might be it. Hey, maybe that's why they're looking for him. I thought it might be something good.
2: What is it, Bob? And how do you know it's about my relatives?
3: Oh, of course it's your relatives. It's any Collins' relatives. Any that live around here. Look, here it is. Here in the persons. Collins. All possible heirs of John Collins, born 1640, died 1710. Communicates with Box X, Chicago Daily Register, and learns something to your advantage. Well, I mean to say, Dick, a guy who lived that long ago, practically any Collins would be one of his heirs by now.
2: Let me see that. Say, that is a strange thing, isn't it? Oh, but Collins is such a common name, it'd be almost impossible to prove that I was a descendant of this particular one.
1: Impossible? Why, of course it's not impossible. Dick, do you realize what this means? Why, that man might have left an estate worth billions and millions. Why, you might be a rich man, Dick, and not know it. And you were just talking about not having any money. That's what I call coincidence. Why, Dick, my boy, old fellow, you can probably support any number of political campaigns.
2: Don't be crazy. Even if this ancient John Collins was a multi-billionaire in his day, there'd be so many claimants by now that one share would probably amount to a postage stamp.
1: Now, I wouldn't be too sure about that. Why, I've heard plenty of stories of estates that remained unsettled for years and years. And all that time, they were building up interest and growing in value.
3: Gee, Dick, this might be one like that. Maybe this guy owned the entire city of Chicago or something.
1: Yeah, of course it's possible. It's probable. In fact, I'm positive that that's just what it is. Why, a lot of the titles to some of the most valuable property in this country are clouded, to say the least. Now, look here, Dick. I'll tell you what I'll do. I'll undertake to search the genealogical records and establish your line of descent from this man for, let's be fair on this thing. Let's say 35% of what you get out of it. I'll write a letter to this box X right away.
2: Oh, you'll do nothing of the kind. I haven't any intention of writing a letter. It's too silly, why...
1: You're not going to write the letter. Do you mean that you're going to let a fortune slip through your fingers? And my fingers, too. By George, just because you don't want to write a letter?
2: I don't want to make a fool of myself. It'd be just a waste of time, I tell you.
3: Yeah, it wouldn't be a waste of time if you turned out to be a millionaire, would it? And how do you know but what you might be? You said yourself you didn't know much about your relatives, and you might be the direct heir of this old guy. Maybe the only one who's entitled to the estate.
1: In other words, you're willing to pass up a chance to own the entire city of Chicago just because you feel shy about writing a perfectly simple letter asking for further information.
2: Who says I'd own the city of Chicago? The ad doesn't say anything about that.
1: Well, you can't prove that old John Collins didn't own the entire city of Chicago, can you?
2: Of course not. I never even heard of him.
1: Well, then.
3: Yeah, and think what you could do with the money, Dick. Why, you could use a little money, couldn't you?
2: I'll say I could. Oh, listen, will you two come down to earth? You've got me dizzy.
3: Well, look, Dick, suppose you could just with a stroke of the pen write out a check for limousine, a chauffeur, your fare to Florida for the winter, an ermine coat for Betty. That'd be worth writing a letter for, wouldn't it?
2: Oh, Bob, you'll never be a real newspaper man. You're a fish. These things never happen in real life.
1: Why, of course they do. They often happen. How about people who find oil in their backyards and bet 100-to-1 shots and win and find pearls and oysters? Why, there are hundreds of cases which are a matter of record.
2: Yeah, but those things don't happen to me.
1: Why, you're just the type of person that they do happen to. A poor orphan. Made your own way in the world. Worked hard all your life for a modest remuneration. That's just the kind of person who does fall into things like that. As a newspaper man, why, you ought to know that it's the people who don't believe in their luck who get on the front page with sudden fortunes. Now, you've read hundreds of interviews, and they all begin, "I couldn't believe it when I heard the news."
2: Say, that's right. It is always some ordinary, everyday kind of guy like me who falls into Lucky Monday.
1: Why, there! I knew you'd see the light. Quick, Bob, get a letterhead and put it in the typewriter. I'll dictate the letter.
2: Hey, now, wait a minute. I didn't say I'd do it.
3: Well,
2: huh?
3: You can't back out now. It's almost done. It's practically in the mail. Go ahead, Uncle Windy. How should it begin?
1: Yes. Gentlemen. Dear sir. Oh, confound it. Which should it be?
2: Now, listen. If you insist on making me a sucker for this game, whatever it is, you've got to promise to keep it to yourself. Nobody but us three is going to know about it, or else the whole thing is off.
3: Sure. It's okay for me.
1: Of course. That's much the best. Once a thing like this gets noised about, you will be swamped by unprincipled persons trying to get your money away from you. Now, let's get on with it, Bob. What have you got there?
3: Nothing yet. You were trying to make up your mind.
1: Yes. Well, just started off. To whom it may concern. Why, that ought to cover the situation, whatever it is. In re, you're...
2: Wendy, be quiet. Do you want everybody to hear you? I said I didn't want anybody to know. Not even Betty, do you understand?
1: Oh, yes, of course. On no account, Betty. A very wise decision. In re, you're...
0: And so there's a conspiracy afoot to establish Dick as heir to some highly problematical millions. And it's to be a deep, dark secret from everybody, even Betty. What will be the result of Wendy's letter on Dick's behalf? Well, join us in our next program and see what happens. Until then, goodbye. The American Family Robinson, which is broadcast regularly over this station, is written by Douglas Silver and Marjorie Bartlett and produced by the National Industrial Council.
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one man on a relentless search at a strange and beautiful woman and the answer in the shifting sands of the desert. That's our story, The Mission, taken from the files of John Steele, Adventurer.

0: Hello, friends. This is John Steele. We're back this week to bring you another story of action and excitement. So sit back, relax if you can, and listen. Because this is an unusual tale of far-off places. As I've said before, these stories are not mine, but those of friends and people I've met in my travels. Our story this week happened to Mickey Banion, whom I came to know while I was working overseas for the State Department. I've asked Mickey to come over and tell the tale himself. So here he is. Mickey?
1: Excitement. Brother, that's something I've been living on all my life. Things were never going to settle down for this baby. And that's why when I got in the Army, I signed up for the OSS, Office of Strategic Service to the highbrows, action and excitement to the guys that were in it. After the war was over, I stayed on with the State Department as a special agent, and I'd had several assignments, mostly routine stuff, and life was getting kind of dull. I just about made up my mind to move on to something else when I was ordered to Ankara. Ankara, during the war, a hotbed of political intrigue where enemy agents rubbed shoulders in the many cafes and where the dirtiest, most unscrupulous politics in the world were played. This assignment I liked. My orders read to report to Steele at the consulate, so I checked in at a reasonable hotel, cleaned up, and beat it over to Steele's office.
0: Hello, Banion.
1: Hi.
0: I expected you 2 days ago.
1: Well, I got held up in Paris.
0: Your paper's out of order?
1: Call it whatever you like.
0: Oh.
1: Okay, how many times does a guy get to Paris?
0: Washington said you were the best they had.
1: Well, you must remember to send him an orchid.
0: There won't be any time for that kind of stuff from now on.
1: This is a business with me, Steele. When it's time to play, I do it. When there's work to be done, I'm pretty good at that, too.
0: We'll see.
1: Well, what's it all about?
0: Remember an agent by the name of Lockridge?
1: Yeah.
0: He was sent out on this assignment 3 months ago.
1: When did he last check back?
0: He didn't.
1: That's what happens when little boys don't eat their spinach, huh?
0: Something like that.
1: Okay.
0: Come over here and take a look at this map.
1: Yeah.
0: The area shown here is most familiarly called the Near East.
1: Amazing.
0: And since the war, this entire area has been in political ferment.
1: Go on.
0: Many of these countries have resorted to free elections to determine their political future.
1: How?
0: There are a group of powers that are most interested in seeing these elections go in any direction other than democratic.
1: And they shall remain nameless.
0: It goes without saying that we are just as interested in any political future other than totalitarianism.
1: Obviously.
0: So far, we've batted about 500.
1: That's not good enough.
0: Not when compared to the political character of this area before the war.
1: I see.
0: Well, that's the background. Here's the specific problem.
1: My job.
0: That's right. An election will be held in this area here within the next 3 weeks. It is vitally important that it go democratic.
1: Well, what's it look like?
0: Ordinarily, it would look very good. Its past history has been democratic. It's the popular choice.
1: Well, then what's the problem?
0: In these small countries, government structure is often weak, being largely an Arab population. Power has been seized by a strong few.
1: Go on.
0: These powerful few have their own standing armies, have the power of life or death over their subjects. They're actually feudal lords.
1: Even today?
0: Yes. The strongest of these lords is Rashid Sayed.
1: Rashid
0: Sayed. He controls approximately 20,000 votes in the coming election.
1: Well, that's more than Gallup gave Truman.
0: Just recently, old Rashid has shown signs of fabulous wealth, such as he never had before. And we believe the powers unfriendly to the democracies are buying off those 20,000 votes.
1: Any idea how?
0: Certainly not in cash. Rashid is a sly, wily trader. We believe there is some connection between the sudden wealth of Sayed and the increased supply of hashish in Egypt and Palestine.
1: You mean there's that much money in drugs?
0: Hashish can be bought for $20 a pound here and sold for $200 a pound in Egypt. How's 1,000% profit sound to you?
1: Ooh, I could manage to exist.
0: Well, that's it. If we discover that Rashid makes his money in narcotics, we can remove him before the election. That's all that's necessary. Without his direction, the election will be honest.
1: That's all, huh?
0: Well, except to point out that obviously there are others who would prefer that Rashid be left alone. They may feel rather strongly on the subject.
1: Yes, I can understand.
0: Banion, this is not international politics as the folks back home know it. We throw the book away in this game. When you're being dealt that way, you deal back the same way, only a little faster, or you don't survive. This is buy and sell. Compromise here and win a hand there and try to outthink and outsmart the others or get out of the game. This is the hard, cold, practical side of this business.
1: Well, when do I leave?
0: Tonight.
1: I just got here.
0: You've got 3 weeks.
1: Oh, it'll be back in two. And have the most beautiful blonde and anchor awaiting. I never worked more than 2 weeks without play.
2: Good luck.
1: Good luck to you. You've got to find a blonde in Turkey.

0: bought Steele's story with a grain of salt. That kind of cops and robbers stuff was all right during the war, but the war was over. Well, 2 days after my talk with Steele, I was in jail back. My paper said I was the foreign representative for an American import-export firm, so I had no trouble getting a room at the only hotel in town. The first night, I headed straight for the only bar. I learned a long time ago that more often than not, the local bar is the town's city hall.
1: Good evening, Effendi. A table, yes?
0: Yeah, I'll take a table.
1: Follow, please.
0: Okay.
1: Here, please.
0: No, I like that one by the wall.
1: Yes, Effendi.
0: Ah, that's better.
1: Eat, yes?
0: Yeah. What do you got?
1: Effendi.
0: Look, I don't care. Just bring me the best.
1: Best, yes.
0: Oh, and waiter.
1: Yes, Effendi.
0: Bring me a drink.
1: Drink?
0: Yeah, you know, drink in a glass, drink.
1: Drink? My whiskey.
0: Yeah.
1: Yes.
2: Hassan does the best he can.
0: What? Hassan?
2: Your waiter.
0: Oh.
2: You are the American?
0: Hmm?
2: News travels fast in Jailbeck.
0: Especially about strangers?
2: Yes. You are staring, Mr. Banyan.
0: Was I?
2: Surprised, perhaps, to find a European in Jailbeck?
0: I guess so, especially one so beautiful.
2: You're generous.
0: I am honest.
1: Whiskey, Effendi.
0: Oh, yeah, one for the lady.
2: Yes, Hassan. Wine, please.
0: Well, now, you know my name. I don't know yours.
2: Everyone calls me Maria.
0: Is that how it's listed in the phone book?
2: Pardon?
0: I said, what's the last name?
2: Maria will do.
0: Okay, Simone. Maria. Why not?
2: Americans have a strange sense of humor.
0: Well, we wear well.
2: I've heard.
1: Wine, Effendi.
0: Oh, thanks, Hassan. Okay, that's all. I'll beat it.
2: He is waiting to be paid.
1: Yeah.
0: No credit in Jailbeck?
2: There's an old Muslim proverb that says bad debts make bad friends.
0: Yeah. All right, here you are, Hassan.
1: Thank you, Effendi.
0: Well, here's to a very beautiful...
3: Maria.
0: What?
3: Looking all over for you.
2: And now you have found me.
3: So I have. Obviously enjoying yourself. No doubt I'm intruding.
2: Don't be foolish, Philip. Captain Arnold, Mr. Banyan.
4: How do you do?
3: Hi.
2: Mr. Banyan is an American.
3: Obviously.
2: Just arrived in Jailbeck.
3: Charming. Oh.
2: Captain Arnold commands a mobile unit.
0: No, I didn't know that
3: there were British forces still on duty in the East.
0: No, that there were still mobile units activated.
3: Huh?
2: The captain commands the laundry unit.
0: Oh.
3: What do you mean, no, Banyan? One doesn't just pick
2: Sit
3: up...
2: Sit down, Philip, and stop explaining.
3: Yes, of course. I stop by your place.
2: I wasn't expecting you until Thursday.
3: I see.
0: Care for a drink, Arnold?
3: I won't be here that long.
0: Oh, I'm just being neighborly.
3: You're here on business, Mr. Banyan?
0: Yeah.
3: I thought perhaps you might be just passing through.
0: No. My firm is interested in importing tobacco.
3: Oh?
0: If we can get the right price.
5: Are you feeling ill, Mr. Banyan?
0: No, I'm okay.
3: Oh,
0: a guy named Rashid Syed.
2: You are pale, Mr. Banyan.
0: Name of Rashid Syed. I gotta see him.
5: Just trying to stand up.
0: Air.
5: I gotta
0: get out.
2: Hassan.
0: Gotta get air. Oh. The room spun around me dizzily, and then the floor drifted slowly up and hit me in the face. The oldest gag in the book, a dope drink. The next thing I knew, a pinpoint of light shot through the darkness and grew until a white glare burned my eyes. I tried to force them open, but my head throbbed with the pain, so I rolled slowly over on my stomach and the light disappeared.
1: Get up, Mr. Banyan.
0: Huh?
1: Get up. You will feel much better.
0: Oh, no.
1: Help our guest up, Hassan.
0: Oh, let go. I can get...
1: Hospitality, my friend.
0: Oh, leave me alone.
1: As you wish.
0: I can get up alone.
1: That's better.
0: Oh, where am I?
1: It is not important.
0: You're Syed.
1: Let me first apologize for my too enthusiastic supporters.
0: Yeah.
1: I asked only that you be brought to me.
0: Oh, what a sucker I was.
1: The manner in which it was accomplished was entirely their own idea. It lacked the finesse of a craftsman.
0: Well, that makes my head feel a lot better.
1: Ah, you are recovered now.
0: Well, I can think anyway.
1: That is good.
0: Well, this is quite a layout.
1: It is enough. A cigarette?
0: Yeah.
1: One of my own, you know.
0: Oh, Hassan the waiter here is one of your men, huh?
1: His entire family are trusted followers. Hey, Hassan.
4: Yes, Effendi.
0: Okay, Sayed, what's on your mind?
1: You are to the point, Mr. Banyan.
0: You didn't bring me here to swap smokes.
1: Pardon?
0: Oh, nothing.
1: We have been expecting you for several weeks, my friend.
0: Oh.
1: Ever since the young Mr. Lockridge had his unfortunate accident.
0: I don't know what you...
1: No one could explain how he got separated from the rest of the hunting party. We searched for days, but you know the desert.
0: So?
1: This is an unfortunate situation. And so unnecessary.
0: Go on.
1: It requires all our ingenuity to protect our guests from harm.
0: Yes, I'll bet.
1: You're a businessman, Mr. Banyan.
0: Yeah.
1: And I'm a man of considerable wealth.
0: I don't get you.
1: Hassan. Oh! Perhaps that will clarify matters.
0: Yes, yes, it does.
1: You can see how concerned I am for your health, my friend.
0: So that's the score.
1: Pardon?
0: You want to buy me off?
1: Let us say that I wish to ensure your safe return.
0: No dice.
1: Hassan. Oh! This could be settled so peacefully.
0: No.
1: I am a very patient man, Mr. Banyan.
0: You can...
1: Perhaps we can persuade you to change your mind.
0: Never
1: Hassan.
0: In a million years.
1: Help our guest.
0: Oh, let go of me.
1: It is unfortunate.
0: You didn't figure this out alone, Sayed.
1: You're taxing my patience, my friend.
0: Because you're peanuts in this game.
1: Mr. Banyan.
0: No, there's an organization behind all this.
1: I have warned you.
0: Your brain. You're just...
1: Hassan.
0: Front man.
1: You are as stupid as the rest. Take him, Hassan.
0: Hassan picked me up, carried me downstairs, and threw me in the back of an old car, and then the big guy climbed in behind the wheel, and we drove off. The car wound in and around the small streets, and I could see the roofs of houses sliding by the top of the door. At last, we stopped, and Hassan carried me into a hut, tossed me down on what seemed to be a couch, and shuffled off into the darkness. He was back in a few minutes with a candle and an old chipped basin full of water.
4: Lie still, Effendi.
0: Give me a drink first.
4: Yes, Effendi.
0: Oh, that's better.
4: Hassan, help.
0: Here, let me throw some water on my face.
4: Oh. Hassan, sorry, hit FND.
0: I think maybe you are.
4: Hassan, help.
0: You don't like the boss, huh?
4: Boss?
0: Sayed.
4: Rashid Sayed, not good man.
0: If you can say that again.
4: FND?
0: Nothing. What do you mean, help?
4: Hassan, help Effendi go back home.
0: No, that's no good.
4: No good?
0: No, Hassan. Why do you want to help me?
4: Hassan, good Muslim. Rashid Sayed, not good Muslim. Rashid Sayed, drink whiskey. Kill. Hassan, brother, not kill. Hassan, not kill.
0: Hassan's brother? How many brothers?
4: No more brother.
0: Where is he?
4: Mahmoud, help Effendi.
0: What do you mean, Effendi?
4: Americani.
0: You mean your brother Mahmoud helped the other American?
4: Yes.
0: You mean Lockridge?
4: Yes.
0: Where is Lockridge?
4: Dead.
0: Yeah. Where's Mahmoud?
4: Dead.
0: What happened?
4: Rashid Sayed is king. He say Mahmoud not good man. He put Mahmoud and Effendi in sand up.
0: You mean up to their necks?
4: Yes, neck.
0: Look, Hassan, Rashid Sayed had your brother killed. That's why you want to help me, right?
4: Hassan, help Effendi go home.
0: No, I can't go home yet, understand?
4: No.
0: Oh, look, I have a job to do.
4: Job?
0: Look, Hassan, you know what hashish is?
4: Hashish, good smoke.
0: No, hashish is bad.
4: Bad?
0: Not good. Rashid Syed sends hashish to Egypt. Understand?
4: Egypt, yes.
0: Syed not good man.
4: Rashid Syed drink whiskey and kill.
0: No. Syed not good because he sent hashish to Egypt. Now, Hassan, how hashish go to Egypt?
4: How?
0: Yeah, how? By camel, by car, by train? Hassan, Rashid Syed had your brother killed. Tell me how hashish go to Egypt.
4: In con.
0: What do you mean in can?
4: Follow, please.
0: Hassan motioned to the door and I followed him to the car. We drove out through the town to the desert, and after about a half an hour, Hassan pulled the car off the narrow road and hid it in the shadow of a dune. He motioned me to get out and follow, and we walked through the sand for another 20 minutes, keeping in the shadows as much as we could. Then Hassan stopped short of a big dune and put his finger to his lips. I began to remember Lockridge, and I wondered whether this big guy was on the level. I kept watching him for any quick moves, but he got down on all fours and started creeping up the side of the dune.
6: See, Effendi.
0: It was an Army Mobile Laundry unit.
6: Follow me.
0: Hassan put his finger to his lips again and started inching down the far side of the dune on his chest. We were almost into the shadow when we saw the sentry round the last truck. Hassan reached up, yanked me by the shoulder, and pulled us both down in darkness. The sentry stopped.
7: Halt! Who goes there?
6: Lie still, Effendi.
8: Hassan, come back!
9: No shoot, Hassan! No shoot!
7: Hassan! What the devil are you doing out here?
9: Follow, Effendi. In truck. Hassan, help!
8: Okay. All right, now you, come on up.
9: See, Effendi, in con.
0: Gas cans. 5 gallon gas cans. There must be 100 of them on this truck alone. You mean there's hashish in every one of these cans?
9: Yes, Effendi, hashish.
0: Of course, why didn't I think of that? Arnold has free entry into all these countries. Nobody would think to inspect his trucks. Listen, come on, Hassan, we've got to get out of here.
9: Oh.
0: Come on, we'll grab that jeep. Get into it. Come on, baby, catch. Run, will you? As soon as we were out in the road, I checked the gas gauge, and the needle read less than a quarter full. I knew it was going to be close if we made it to Damas. Hassan showed me a road that skirted Jelbek. By dawn, we'd left Syed's town far behind. I had time to think, and as far as I could see, there was only one thing to do.
4: Road not good.
0: Yeah, and you can see this dust for miles, too.
4: Effendi?
0: Never mind. Captain Arnold will follow us, Hassan.
4: Yes, Effendi.
0: How many railroads are on Jelbek?

0: Yes, Effendi.
1: How many railroads are on Jelbec?
0: Effendi?
1: You know, railroad, train, big car on tracks.
0: Train?
1: Yeah.
0: Damas.
1: No more?
0: No more.
1: Oh, I don't know. We're headed this way. This is going to be hard to make you understand.
0: Hassan, understand.
1: Look, I want the police to get Rashid Syed. The police, see?
0: Yes.
1: Now, I can't do it alone.
0: Alone?
1: Yeah, by myself. Need Hassan.
0: Yes, Hassan, help.
1: I don't have enough time.
0: Time?
1: Yeah, 10 days. Police, got to have Syed in 10 days. Quick. Yeah, quick, that's it. Thanks, big fella.
0: Yes, Effendi.
1: Now, Hassan, come home with me.
0: Yes.
1: You're my only witness. That ought to be enough.
0: Effendi?
1: Hassan, no hashish in gas can. That puts Syed in jail.
0: Rashid Syed in jail. Good.
1: You understand now. Hassan, go home with Effendi.
0: Hassan, no go Hassan home.
1: No, I guess you can't now. Look, we go to Damas.
0: Yes.
1: Take train to Beirut.
0: Train, yes.
1: But we don't get on train in Damas.
0: Not Damas.
1: No, outside. We jump on when the train moves.
0: Outside, yes. Big hill outside Damas. Train go no go quick.
1: Ah, that's it. Good. Trees up ahead, huh?
0: Yes.
1: Must be getting near Damas.
0: Yes, Damas.
1: How far?
0: Effendi.
1: Oh, I'm sorry for that. By foot. See, foot walk. How long to Damas?
0: Walk, yes. To sun up high.
1: Noon, huh? It's about 4 hours by foot. I'll be able to make it in a half an hour by jeep. Oh, no. Come on, baby. Don't quit now. Come on, sweetheart. Run!
2: Well, I'm out of gas, that's that.
0: Effendi?
1: Come on, we may as well start walking.

0: We made it to the outskirts of town by noon. Hassan told me the trains left for Beirut twice a day, and I decided to wait for the night express. We skirted the town, and we reached the hill to the west that would slow up the train and settle down on a grove of trees to wait for darkness. We took turns sleeping, and toward mid-afternoon, Hassan slipped into town to get some food from a friend he said he could trust. When he got back, he told me that Rashid Syed was in Damas and had scoured the town looking for us. About 8 o'clock that evening, we heard the train pulling up the hill, so we rooted to the edge of the grove till it got even with us and then ran for it. I watched Hassan swing on board, then I grabbed a rung and pulled myself on. We worked a door open and started down the corridor. I glanced through the window of each compartment looking for one that was empty. Then I found the one I wanted. Mind if we share your compartment?
1: I beg your pardon.
0: Don't play dumb, baby. Surprise, surprise. One on me, too.
1: I don't know what you have...
0: You helped slip me a Mickey once, remember?
1: One meets so many.
0: Banyan, baby. Mickey Banyan.
1: Oh, yes. The American who became ill.
0: Yeah. Come on in, Hassan. Sit over there. Yeah, that's better. Nice and cozy. You mind if I pull down the shades? It's a little more private.
1: No, not at all.
0: Ah, it's better. Didn't think I'd be seeing you again.
1: It's not exactly unpleasant.
0: No, it isn't. I think I'll sit right here next to you. Be even cozier.
1: If you do not mind, I think I'll...
0: Sit down, baby. You and I are going to be traveling companions for a while. You know, it's too bad we didn't meet when I had more time.
1: Gentlemen would make time.
0: Yeah, I guess I don't qualify.
1: You do.
0: Thanks.
1: One meets many little boys.
0: Yeah?
1: Very few. Many.
0: You're not particular about the gentle part.
1: That was unkind.
0: Is there anything between a man and a woman that isn't?
1: The right man, the right woman.
0: Haven't met her.
1: Are you sure?
0: No.
1: Sometimes you are too unwise, too busy to know.
0: Yeah.
1: Tell me, Mickey Banyan. Once said I was beautiful. You changed your mind.
0: No, you do.
1: Do you always try to go through ladies' pocketbooks when you kiss them?
0: Most ladies carry lipstick in them.
1: That depends upon the game they're playing.
0: It isn't polite to point guns.
1: Perhaps you had better sit over by Hassan.
0: It's too bad I wasn't a little...

0: Professor, this might have been an interesting trip. I don't get it.
1: It's quite simple.
0: Well, you tell me then. You hold all the aces.
1: I was sent here to do a job. You upset our plans. I've straightened them out.
0: You mean you?
1: Yes. It's so strange that a woman should do a men's job.
0: But
1: in my country, women work on an equal footing with men.
0: Okay. And why this cat and mouse business?
1: I am a perfectionist.
0: It's nice to know that I'll die artistically.
1: Won't be long.
0: Oh?
1: Always tell when you're approaching Beirut.
0: How so?
1: The train in the tunnel will muffle the shot.
2: The tunnel. Light switch. Down, Hassan. Down. Ah. All right, Hassan. Come on, out this way.
3: Yes, Effendi.
2: Gotta get this door open now. All right, as soon as we get out of the tunnel, jump. Now, jump, Hassan.

0: We worked our way south all the next day, keeping off the roads and diving into haystacks every time anything moved. By late afternoon, we reached the rendezvous point and hid out in the tall grass of a high bluff overlooking the ocean. We took turns sleeping through the afternoon, waiting for darkness, and then about 8 or 9 o'clock, we made our way down the bluff to the beach.
1: Take it easy, Hassan.
2: Yes, sir, Fendi.
0: It's not much farther. There. That does it. Now, look, Hassan. We got to get some firewood.
2: Wood?
0: Yeah, wood for fire, see? Warm hands, fire.
2: Fire, yes.
0: And a little pieces, see? Not big, little.
2: Yes.
0: Yeah. Here's some. There's some more.
2: Oh, yeah, that's it.
0: Hassan, over here.
2: Hassan, help, yes.
0: Atta boy, big fella. All right, down here now. Okay, now, match. Come on, sweetheart, burn. Caught. Good. Okay, now my coat. Now we signal, see? Boat, pick us up. It's all arranged.
2: Good, Hassan, see.
0: Now, watch out there out on the water.
2: Water, yes.
0: Not yet. We've got a signal again. There. Not yet. Now again. All right, then. Hassan, you hear something?
2: Back on road.
0: Yeah, it's a truck. No answer yet. Well, I got a signal again.
1: Come on, will you see us? Look at us.
0: There. There it is. They see us. All right, now look. We've got to stamp out this fire. Get it out. That's it.
3: Banyan!
0: What the?
3: You were such a nice man.
0: Oh. Come on, Hassan. We got to swim for it. What?
4: Dundee.
0: Come on, Hassan. Get up. Get up.
4: Not good.
0: Were you hurt?
4: Hassan hurt.
0: Bad. All right, I'll carry you.
4: Not good, Effendi.
0: I can't leave you here.
4: Go home, Effendi. Go home.
0: Bunch of maniacs get you to tell you to shred.
4: Go home.
0: What kind of a guy do you think I am?
4: Hassan, no. No help.
0: Hassan. Yeah. Yeah, I'll go, big fella.

0: Well, at any rate, I'm glad you got back, Banion.
1: Yeah.
0: This is a hard, dirty business.
1: There was one right guy. Stepped in the way of a bullet that would have got me.
0: Yes.
1: I'm sorry I muffed the hand, Mr. Steele.
0: You can't win them all.
1: I suppose that means we'll lose the election.
0: I'm afraid so.
1: Yeah.
0: By the way, I had a cable from Washington. They want you on a job back home.
1: Yeah?
0: I thought that might be good news.
1: Mr. Steele.
0: Yes?
1: I don't suppose you could pull any strings.
0: Might be able to. Why? What do you have in mind?
1: I'd like to stick around for a while.
0: Oh?
1: Somebody once told me that bad debts make bad friends. Well, I got a few I want to settle.
0: I'll see what I can do.
1: Thanks.
2: About that bond you asked for. I think that might be arranged, too.
1: No, thanks. I got a date with a brunette. And this is one I'm going to keep.

The Mission, the story of a man who found you can learn even from defeat. Come back next week, friends. I'll have a fellow who had an unusual adventure fighting every second and tracking down a misplaced time bomb. I like to call it surplus. This is John Steele saying so long and good hunting. In our cast tonight were Connie Lemke, Ross Martin, and Charlie Holmes. John Steele was played by Don Douglas. The orchestra was conducted by Sylvan Levin. Remember, next week, Mutual presents Surplus, another story of suspense and action from the files of John Steele, Adventurer. This is the Mutual Broadcasting System.

0: You know, some marmalades get some of their tang from added flavoring. While Robertson's Golden Shred gets all of its tang from Seville oranges. What would you rather have for breakfast?
1: Will you have a polo, dear Liza? Dear Liza, will you have a polo, dear Liza? Polo.
2: How very kind of you, dear Henry. I most certainly will. I'll have three or four, or maybe more.
1: But you take the old tube.
2: Because they happen to be my tube of polo, dear Henry. Have one.
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0: The Skelly Oil Company presents Captain Midnight. Captain Midnight, brought to you three times each week by the Skelly Oil Company, Skelly Jobbers and Dealers. And now, I have an announcement I don't want any red-blooded fellow or girl anywhere to miss hearing. And if any of your friends aren't listening in tonight, I hope you'll do me and them the big favor of telling them what I'm going to tell you right now. Listen, now is your last chance to join Captain Midnight's 1940 Flight Patrol. In a very short time, the membership rolls will be closed up tight, and we can't take any more members. So, if there are any wide-awake, air-minded young fellows or girls anywhere in Skellyland who haven't yet joined Captain Midnight's thrilling 1940 Flight Patrol, now's the time to act, and act quickly. Because, look, this is what it means. First, it means your last chance to belong to one of the swellest radio clubs on the air, absolutely free. Second, it means your last chance to get your very own official Flight Patrol membership card to keep as a memento of your friendship with Captain Midnight. And third, it means your last chance to get one of those exciting, bright, gold-colored spinning medals of membership to carry with you as a lucky pocket piece and as proof of your membership in Captain Midnight's own secret aviation adventure club. What's more, this beautiful big spinning medal of membership has the secret password on it, too. And there's a hole drilled right through it so you can string it on a chain or a cord and use it as a watch charm, medal, bracelet, or necklace ornament. Boys and girls alike are crazy about these beautiful medals of membership that you get absolutely free when you join the 1940 Flight Patrol. So remember, won't you, to tell all your friends that now is their last chance to join Captain Midnight's to join Captain Midnight's to join Captain Midnight's to join Captain Midnight's the 1940 Flight Patrol. Tell them all they do to join is stop at the Skelly Service Station the next time they're out with their mother or dad in the family car. 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One is, have your family car made summer ready now at your Skelly service station. The other is, tell all your friends that now is their last chance to join Captain Midnight's 1940 Flight Patrol, and it's absolutely free. And now to Captain Midnight. In order to prevent Ivan Shark realizing that his hideout may be found, Captain Midnight had an actor imitate his voice at Ridgeville during the radio negotiations with Shark. During this, Captain Midnight and his friends listened in from their plane as they winged their way northward toward where they think Shark is. Patsy Donovan wrote down every word that Chuck said, and almost immediately after the conclusion of the conversation, she exclaimed excitedly that she had Chuck's complete secret message. Her friends in the Spartan are greatly excited. Listen.
1: Chuck used the same system he did in the others. Every tenth word means something in the secret message. The first tenth word is come. The second one is over. The third one is bridge. After that is the word right. And the last one is at.
2: You're absolutely right, Patsy. Those are the tenth words. And do you notice something else?
1: I'll say I do. The five secret words begin with the letters C-O-B-R-A.
3: Great guns. Well, that spells the word cobra.
2: Right. And the last five words, which Chuck has already given us twice, begin with the last five letters of the word cobral hopa.
4: Gosh, all hemlock, Patsy. What's the complete message, then?
1: Chuck has taken the word cobral hopa and made a secret message out of it. And here's what it is. Come over bridge, right at long home, on flying arrow.
3: And the only thing is, what in the world is the flying arrow? Is there any place in the map named that?
2: No, Steve, I don't think so. I've looked the map over carefully, and I haven't seen anything like that. But we've got to find it, because everything depends on it. And remember, we've only got 24 hours left.
5: Calling number one. Calling number one. Go ahead.
3: 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Quiet, everybody. There's a radio message coming through.
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6: Number one answering. Number one answering. Go ahead.
5: 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Go ahead.
6: We'll return at once. Number one, signing off.
1: What in the world can have happened, Captain Midnight?
2: I don't know, Patsy. But it must be very important. The Commissioner Markham wouldn't have sent a message like that. I'm opening this engine up, and we'll get there as quickly as we can. I'll see him as soon as we land.
7: Now then, Captain Midnight. If you look at this map on my desk, I'll show you something of vital importance.
2: Yes. Yes, I see. I'm beginning to understand why you called me in.
7: As you've noticed, I've drawn lines from the listening post to the point from which Ivan Shark made his radio broadcast.
2: Wait a minute. Why, he was talking from almost the exact spot I was last night.
7: Yes, Captain. And what's more, we know you were very close to Shark because our listening post triangulated your position just before.
2: Wait a minute. You mean when I reported seeing that strange plane?
7: Exactly.
2: This confirms the conclusion I've come to, Commissioner. If that ship I saw last night had been one of the ships on the searching party, it would have come to investigate me instead of switching off its navigation lights and flying away.
7: Exactly, Captain Midnight.
2: The question now is, where did Shark fly to after we saw his plane?
7: If young Chuck Ramsey is right, Ivan Shark's base is at the point called the Flying Arrow. If I only knew what he meant by the Flying Arrow.
2: What Chuck calls the Flying Arrow must be the name given by him to a particular spot or section up there. Our problem is to find something that looks like a flying arrow. And we can't do that until daybreak. There are only about 22 hours left before Ivan Shark's ultimatum expires. And somehow or other, we've got to find Chuck and young Crane before that time limit's up.
7: Our force is with you every inch of the way, Captain. We'll put every available ship in the air at daybreak.
2: Right. And thank you, Commissioner. By daybreak, I'll be 5,000 feet in the air. Good night, sir.
0: Captain Midnight keeps his promise. And as day breaks, he and his party are in the air and searching for the flying arrow. Meanwhile, our scene changes to Ivan Shark's hideout. The criminal is in his study, pacing restlessly back and forth. It is 9 o'clock in the morning. Suddenly, there comes a signal.
8: Yes, Fang, what is it?
9: It is Gatto, Master. He wished to see you at once.
8: Very good, Fang. Come in, Gatto. Close the door, Fang.
9: Yes, Master.
10: I had to see you right away, Chief.
8: Well, Gatto, what is it?
10: We just got a code radio message from Reddington.
8: You mean from Lefty?
10: Yeah, Chief, it was from Lefty. He says to tell you something big is going on. There's a big manhunt starting. There's more planes at the airport than there's ever been before. He says that early this morning, all the planes took off and headed up in this general direction.
8: Well, Gatto, it looks very much as if the Canadian police have received a message from Captain Midnight.
10: Yeah, that's what it looks like, all right. Captain Midnight must have wired them the location you talk from.
8: Undoubtedly.
10: Hey, listen, Chief. There's a ship now.
8: Yes, I hear it, Gatto. It must be to the north. Ah, there it is. Look out this window.
10: Yeah, that's one of the ships, all right, but it don't look like he's coming this way.
8: No, he's passing to the north. But we'll have more planes over us before the day is out, Gatto.
10: Do you think they'll be able to spot anything?
8: They can't be off, Lane. It's too well concealed. This house, they may see that. But it's known to be a large hunting cabin owned by a wealthy American. The Canadian police have no reason to suspect this place.
10: Yeah, I guess we got nothing to worry about. Captain Midnight's 2,000 miles away. And he's got to give us his answer by 12 o'clock tonight.
8: All we've got to do, Gatto, is to sit tight. We'll pay no attention to any planes that may fly over us. But give the order that no one is to go outside. There must be no smoke, no signs of life of any kind.
10: Okay, Chief, I'll tell the men, but...
8: Something must have happened.
9: Miss Perry, I wish to see you at once, Master.
8: Tell her not to bother me now, Payne. Gatto and I are talking.
11: It is most important, Father. I must speak to you at once.
8: Very well, Fury. But it had better be important. Close the door, Fang.
9: Yes, Master.
8: Now then, Fury, what is this important news?
11: We have been tricked, Father. Completely tricked.
8: What nonsense is this, Fury? What are those papers you have in your hand?
11: There. Put them on your desk and look at them. They will prove what I have said.
8: These are the words that Chuck Ramsey used in speaking to Captain Midnight.
11: Exactly, Father. We have been so stupid as to allow young Ramsey to send a secret message to Captain Midnight.
8: You're crazy, Fury. You must be out of your head. And tell me, how does it happen you have these?
11: Each time you talk to Captain Midnight, Father, I listened on my own shortwave set. And I made a copy of the whole conversation, including what Ramsey said each time. I told you before I thought the words he used were rather strange.
8: Well, what words did he use? What is this secret message?
11: You are an old hand at this, Father. You have used similar systems before. Take Ramsey's first two messages to Captain Midnight. Compare the tenth word in his
8: hold
11: message.
8: Hold your tongue, Fury. I study these. Yes, you're right, Fury. Ramsey has been trying to trick us. The tenth word in each of his two messages are the same.
11: Yes, Father. And there are five of them altogether. What do they say?
8: Listen, Gatto. Listen to this. The five words are long, home, on Flying Arrow.
10: Long home on Flying Arrow. Oh, what does he mean by Flying Arrow? I never heard of no such place like that.
11: Now I see the whole thing, Father. Chuck Ramsey was in the cockpit with you just before we landed here. Is that not true?
8: Yes, Fury. And he got a good look at the ground below.
10: I get the long home, all right. That's this house. But what's the Flying Arrow?
11: Oh, you numbskull, Gardo. What does this high ridge look like? It is long and narrow, and it has a point at one end, and is broader at the other, like the feathered tip of an arrow.
8: Fury is right, Gardo. From the air, this ridge looks like an arrow.
10: Oh, supposing it does. Captain Midnight's down at Ridgeville, ain't he? And that's over 2,000 miles away.
11: Ah, you stupid fool. Captain Midnight could have telegraphed a message to the Canadian police, could he not?
10: Maybe this ridge looks like a Flying Arrow to Ramsey, but it won't look like that to anybody else.
8: Yes, I think Gardo is right, Fury. If the pilots of these planes are searching for us, they'll be trying to find a spot on the map known as the Flying Arrow. And there isn't any such place.
11: Oh, just a moment. You say Captain Midnight is at Ridgeville, over 2,000 miles away. Chuck Ramsey tricked us in sending this message. Perhaps Captain Midnight has tricked us into thinking he is still at Ridgeville.
8: Well, I'll find out about that right now. Gardo.
10: Yeah?
8: You send a code radio message to Maxie at Ridgeville. Have him find out if Captain Midnight is still there.
10: I'll send it right away, Chief.
11: But this is not all, Father. You have not looked at the last message Chuck Ramsey sent to Captain Midnight last night.
8: Yes, I'm looking at that now.
11: I have underlined every tenth word. Read them out loud, and then follow up with the previous message.
8: Very well, Fury. Here's the way it reads. Come over bridge, right, at long home, on Flying Arrow. You're right, Fury. You're right.
12: Well, Fury Shark has discovered Chuck's secret message of communicating with Captain Midnight. And the infuriated Ivan Shark knows the secret message which Chuck has sent to Captain Midnight. What will he do? And will Captain Midnight find Chuck in time? Be sure to listen next time. Your Skelly Man is specializing right now in making cars summer ready. 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It means checking the gear lubricants to see that they're exactly right, too. It means taking care of the battery, the tires, and all the other things that ought to be checked over after a long winter's driving. 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You'll be glad you did. And say, here's something else. If you or any of your friends haven't yet joined Captain Midnight's exciting Aviation Adventure Club and received your swell membership card and spinning medal, now's your last chance. 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It's absolutely free, but you must act quickly. And say, I'll tell you something very special about that on our next program. So be sure to listen in. Don't forget to tune in again Wednesday, same time, same station, for further transcribed adventures of Captain Midnight, brought to you every Monday, Wednesday, and Friday by the Skelly Oil Company, Skelly Jobbers and Dealers. So Ivan Shark has discovered that Chuck Ramsey sent Captain Midnight a secret message, and Chuck is still in Shark's power. What will happen next? Be sure to listen Wednesday. Until then, this is Don Gordon, your Skelly Man, saying goodbye and happy landing!

0: building of the first transcontinental railroad was one of the most important steps in the winning of the West. The railroad was of prime importance to the future of the country. But powerful forces, cattlemen, stagecoach lines, and steamship companies opposed it. Outlaw opposition sprang up, and the Lone Ranger was commissioned by the president to lead the fight against the enemies of progress. Return with us now to those thrilling days of yesteryear. From out of the past come the thundering hoofbeats of the great horse, Silver. The Lone Ranger rides again.
1: Come on, Silver! The president's in danger! Help, Silver!
0: The Transcontinental Railroad was almost completed. West across Utah stretched the track of the Great Central. East from Frisco came the rails of the Rocky Mountain. And work crews on each railroad strained their backs to bring track to the meeting place first. The Chinese gang is coming east for the Rocky Mountain.
2: Not attack. Pretty soon we finish job. We beat Great Central.

0: Pounding west across the plains, clanging the steel rails into place, came the Irish workmen for the Great Central.
1: Put them down and hammer in the spikes. Lay them rails. Picaro, we'll be there first. Put your back into it. It's a county fair. Swing your mollies. Hit the spikes.
0: From east and west, racing to bring the rails together so that at last a locomotive could pull a train all the way from Washington to the Golden Gate. In a railroad shack out in the western plains, where the track of the Great Central curved into the distant horizon, Colonel Parkman's secretary took a message from the telegraph.
2: Colonel Parkman?
3: Yes, Miss Barclay. Some message for me over the wire?
2: Yes, sir. From Washington.
3: Washington? Let me see that.
2: It's very important.
3: Colonel Parkman, chief engineer, charge of construction, Great Central Railroad. This is to advise you that... Well, I should say this is important, Miss Barclay. It's the most important news since the news of...
4: Get in there.
3: Wait, what does this mean? The Lone Ranger. What's this all about? Who's this prisoner of yours?
4: Get on your feet, Nielsen.
5: Now look, mister. I didn't do nothing and you can't...
4: Colonel, this man is a member of the Iron Spur. Todd and I caught him tampering with the railroad switch.
3: He'll be put in the jailhouse at once.
2: Well, there's something else on your mind, isn't there, masked man?
4: Yes. Nielsen let something slip. Colonel, is it true that the president will come out west for the ceremony at the joining of the rails?
3: What's that?
4: In a few days, the tracks of the Great Central and the Rocky Mountain will meet, won't they?
3: Why, yes.
4: It'll be a big ceremony when the final spike is hammered home. Isn't that so?
3: Absolutely, mister. And, well, the president will attend. In fact, I just received this telegram stating that very thing.
2: But no one knew of it before.
6: Iron Spur, no.
3: How could the secret have leaked out?
4: Iron Spur is very powerful, Colonel.
3: I'm beginning to believe so. That they should be able to get this news even before I did it. Mister, who's the leader of the Iron Spur?
4: Colonel, before this goes any further, I suggest this outlaw be put in jail.
3: I understand. It'll be done at once. Then we can have a long talk, eh?
4: Colonel, Tonto and I are convinced that the Iron Spur is planning some desperate undertaking. I wish you could prevail upon the president to forego this trip west.
3: That's impossible, mister.
4: There may be danger for him. I wouldn't put it past the Iron Spur.
2: Do you think they try to harm the president?
4: Miss Barclay, you know the Iron Spur. Band of outlaws and criminals who've sworn to destroy the building of the railroad.
3: Which they haven't done. The railroads are practically united. And so will our nation be united from coast to coast.
4: Yes, Colonel. But it's just like the Iron Spur to gamble everything in one final effort to disrupt our country. Don't you see if the
3: Mass
4: president...
3: Man, let me ask you something.
4: Yes?
3: Put yourself in the president's place. If you were he, would you allow your plans to be changed because of an outlaw threat? The president is more than a man. He's a symbol of our country and what it stands for. If word ever got out that the Iron Spur had made our most important citizen back down...
2: Colonel Parkman.
3: Well, that's what it would be, Miss Barclay. That's what everyone would think.
4: Yes, I see what you mean, Colonel. You're right. The president must come west.
3: And we must find out what the Iron Spur is planning. There's very little time, Masked Man.
2: If we only knew who the leader is.
4: Todd and I know where the outlaws were camping last night, Colonel. We may be able to pick up their trail.
3: You mean you'll help?
4: We're Americans, Colonel Parkman. We'll leave at once.
6: Kemosabe, it's plenty dark now. We ride, huh?
4: Nielsen is in jail.
6: That's right.
4: And we'll hit the trail. Adios, Colonel. Adios, Miss Barclay.
3: Masked Man, how will you get in touch with us?
4: Don't worry. We'll let you know what we learn about the Iron Spur. Adios.
7: Go on, Pato. Out of here. Come on, Silver.
3: Miss Barclay, do you think they'll locate the outlaws?
2: Colonel, if we can trust anyone, we can trust the Lone Ranger.
7: Oh!

0: Trail is clear, Tonto. Now that the sun is coming up.
1: Any horses been here?
0: I noticed that the hoof marks came in from all directions to their last camp. You know what that means.
1: What?
0: All the Iron Spur outlaws have been called in from all over the West. They're going to use every man who can hold a gun.
1: That's not good.
0: We only have a few days. Railroad crews will meet very soon at the rate they're putting down the track. We've got to find out what the Iron Spur is scheming as soon as possible.
1: Trail Iron Spur, head west?
0: Yes, into the mountains.
1: Kemosabe, who leader of Iron Spur?
0: We don't know, Tonto. Until we do, the railroads are in danger. And so is the president.
1: That's right.
0: We'll just... Hold, Silver. Hold.
1: Kemosabe, what matter? Why we stop, huh?
0: Look, Tonto. That rider on the far rim of the canyon. You see him?
1: Ah, him ride plenty fast.
0: Using spurs on his horse. Take a good look at him, Tonto.
1: Tonto, not savvy. Why you... Kemosabe, that fella. Him look like Nielsen.
0: That's what I thought.
1: But Nielsen, him in jailhouse.
0: Men have broken out of jails before this.
1: That right. Him break out of jail. But how him get ahead of us?
0: We were following a trail, Tonto. That takes time. Besides, we headed for their old camp first. That's miles out of the way.
1: I'm gonna fix him with guns.
0: No, Kemosabe.
1: Why?
0: He's too far away. Even a rifle bullet wouldn't reach him. We'll ride along this side of the canyon so we get a chance to cross. And keep outside as much as possible. We don't want him to know he's being followed.
1: Maybe him know already.
0: That's a chance we'll have to take. Come on, Silver.
1: Get him up, Scout.

0: What makes you so all fired slow, Prentice? You only have it half out of the cave.
1: Blasting powder's mighty ornery, Hazard. I handle it with care. Don't relish being blown to bits.
0: Well, hurry it up.
1: If he'd given me a couple more men, we could have had it all out and be over at the main camp by now.
0: The other men are being told what our plan of attack will be. They're busy.
1: Well, why wasn't I told about the plan of attack?
0: Because your job is packing the explosive. That's all. Prentice, you've got a charge all set to blow up the cave entrance, haven't you?
1: Yeah, sure. As soon as the powder's all out, I'll set it off and seal up the cave. But I don't savvy why you want to do that. This here cave made a right good hiding place for us iron spur fellas.
0: We won't need a hiding place, Prentice. After this final job, we split up for a while. A good long while.
1: What for?
0: Because every rancher and cowhand and soldier and sheriff in the West will be searching for us. It'd be a lot safer to split up for a couple of months anyway.
1: Oh, on account of the president, huh?
0: That's right.
1: It's risky.
0: It'll be worth the risk. Look what happened when Abe Lincoln was assassinated. Almost broke the country wide open. I reckon this will do as much or more. Especially with the Western Territories being so far from the capital and so on. All right, now get busy on that explosive.
1: Hazard, somebody coming. Down the trail.
0: Yeah.
1: I wonder who it could be.
0: Hey, quick. Grab the lead horse. Drag that wagon over behind these trees. I'll give you a hand.
1: Come on. Get up there. Come on.
0: Yeah, this is good. Yeah, grab the front wheels in here. That's good enough. Yonder he comes. I'll watch him.
1: Well, bust my traces. It's Nielsen.
0: Yeah.
2: Nielsen!
3: Whoa, steady. Has it? Call out the boys after me.
0: The men aren't anywhere near here.
3: I gotta do something.
0: Easy. What's after you?
3: The Lone Ranger and his Injun pard.
0: What?
3: Yeah, and gaining every minute. I was in jail over the end of track, Hazard. I broke out and headed this way fast as I could. But the masked man, his Injun pard, picked up your trail. They spotted me from the far side of the canyon.
0: Right after you, huh?
3: Where's the rest of the boys? Where's the camp?
0: Oh, it's about 2 miles further down. Nielsen, look way up on top of the canyon.
3: That's them, Hazard. They'll get me before I can reach the camp. We'll have to fight them off.
0: Me face the Lone Ranger's guns? No, sir. He'd gun me down fast. Why, that arm break could split the edge of a cart at 100 paces. Now, we gotta figure out some other scheme to... Nielsen, I got it. The cave.
3: You mean that cave right ahead of me?
0: Yeah. Let them see you go in. As soon as you're in, I'll blast the entrance right down on top of them.
3: Say, that's a swell idea. Then they won't... Hey, wait a minute. What happens to me? I'll be inside the cave and no way to get out.
0: Well, there's another way out, Nielsen. A back entrance.
3: Back entrance?
0: Yeah. Now get going. Get up close to the entrance and let them see you.
3: Keno has it. You're the boss. Get up there.
0: Prentice, get set to blow up the cave.
1: What was Nielsen saying about the masked man?
0: He's leading the masked man, the engine, right into that cave. Get set to seal the entrance.
1: Nielsen's going in? Say, don't you know you'll never get out?
0: No, he don't. Too bad for Nielsen. But it's worth his life to get rid of the Lone Ranger, ain't it? Get ready. Here they come.
4: Many trees, many rocks around.
5: The rate we're going, Tonto, we'll find Nielsen very soon. Silver's scout can outgallop his horse any day.
4: Him know we follow him, huh?
5: Couldn't be helped. When we crossed the canyon on that log bridge, he looked back and saw us.
4: Oh.
5: Nielsen must know where the main camp of the Iron Spur is. Otherwise, he wouldn't be going so fast. We'll get him and make him talk.
4: Kimasani.
5: Yes, Tonto, there he is.
4: Him right in front of cave.
5: Stand where you are, Nielsen.
6: He'll never catch me alive, mister.
4: Look, him go into cave.
5: Yes.
4: Oh, him fool. Now we got him good.
5: He wouldn't go into the cave if there wasn't some other way out, Tonto.
4: That right.
5: Come on, we're going after him. Come on, Silver.
4: Get him up, scout.
5: Keep your guns handy, Tonto. Dark inside that cave. He may be making a last stand.
4: Him not shoot at us yet.
5: That means he's pretty certain there's another way out. Here's the entrance, Tonto. Run on through.
4: Get him up, scout.
5: Come on, Silver.

0: That blast let go just when they was riding in, Hazard. Look at the entrance. It's sealed up worse than a tomb.
1: Yeah, Prentice. And there's no way out. I reckon the Lone Ranger won't ever ride again.
2: The curtain falls on the first act of our Lone Ranger story. Before the next exciting scenes, please permit us to pause for just a few moments.

0: Now to continue our story. The inside of the cave was black and dismal after the explosion that sealed the entrance. It took a long time for the echoes of the blast to die down. Then...
1: Tonto. Oh, Kimasabe. What happened? Tonto not see.
2: The cave is dark, Tonto. Nothing's wrong with your eyes.
1: Cave? Remember now. Somebody set off blasting powder.
2: It was lucky Silver and Scout were traveling so fast. We were into the cave before it went off.
3: Help!
1: And Nielsen.
2: Let him come.
3: Help! That's dark. As it was lying. It's more the way out of this cave. Let me come here just as the masked man means to follow me. Doom me to slow starvation just to catch him under that fallen rock. Slow starvation! Rock. Piles of it. I couldn't get out if I tried.
2: So that's what Hazard did.
3: Who's that? Who's that?
2: We're all in this together.
3: Masked man. That's where you are, the masked man.
2: Take it easy. No sense in going loco.
3: There's no way out, mister. We're lost, and we stay that way till we die.
2: Is Hazard the leader of the Iron Spur?
3: Oh, what difference does that make?
2: Nielsen, there's no sense in giving up ahead of time.
3: We're going to die.
2: And let's make use of what time we have. Suppose you start telling me. Is Hazard the leader of the Iron Spur? What do they plan to do about the rail?
4: That's about all there is to tell you about the Lone Ranger and his partner, boys. It's been 24 hours or more since we sealed them up in that cave. Prentice went back this evening for a look-see. Isn't that right, Prentice?
5: Sure is, Hazard. The entrance is still blocked, covered solid.
4: Yeah. Maybe they aren't dead yet. Might be able to breathe because of air filtering through the spaces between the rocks. But they won't last long. We needn't wait around.
6: All right, let's go.
4: Yes, that's right. No need to get impatient. We're all ready for the big job. We leave here tomorrow night. I found out that the railroads are joined. Yep, the Irish workers laid the great central track clear to Promontory Point. The Chinese crews on the Rocky Mountain brought their track to that spot, too. All there's left to do is drive the two spikes. The silver spike and the gold spike.
7: Then we're too late, Hazard.
4: No, we're not too late. We're not too late, gents. I said we're all ready for the big job in a minute. We've got plenty of blasting powder, haven't we, Prentice?
5: Yeah, plenty.
4: Keno. Now, gents, here's what we're going to do. We ride for Promontory Point tonight. We get there before dawn, savvy? A dozen of us will be dressed as soldiers. In the darkness, we move in. We overpower the regular guards and plant that blasting powder. We plant it right under the spot where the golden spike will be hammered in. We pack the powder around tight and fix a percussion cap on top. The very first stroke of the hammer will set off the explosion. Yeah, and I wouldn't be surprised if it's the president himself who takes the first swing. The president himself. Now let's break camp. Get your horses. We're leaving in an hour.
3: Masked man, you got an idea what time it is?
2: No, Nielsen.
3: It's always black in here. Why didn't Tano stay here with that torch he made out of the wood in the shaft?
2: Wood's precious, Nielsen. I sent him back to explore the rest of the cave.
3: It might be a day, maybe 2 days, it might be a week.
2: Hold on to yourself, Nielsen.
3: If I ever get my hands on Hazard, that ornery turncoat up.
2: Easy.
3: I need a drink of water. Where's that canteen? Oh, I got it. Drink of water, that's what. Drink of water. Oh, it's empty. Masked man, it's empty.
2: Water had to go sometime, Nielsen.
3: Empty? We'll die of thirst. Oh, I can't stand it. I can't stand it.
1: Aye! Aye!
4: Easy, Tonto. You put out that torch.
1: Kimasabe, Tonto find something.
2: Yes?
1: Time to go back in cave and look. Kimasabe, Tonto find something. You come. Look. Here. You look.
2: Kegs, Tonto. A dozen kegs.
1: That's right. Now you look close. You see what it say on kegs.
2: Gunpowder. Tonto, it's gunpowder.
8: Miss Barkley, I'm afraid this wild goose chase.
9: Can't we go on, Captain? The moon is still out.
8: We followed the trail of Nielsen this far, Miss Barkley, all along the rim of the canyon. Now the ground is hard. There's no tracks left.
6: They seem to go straight toward that rock slide.
8: Yes, that's what I mean. That's a solid cliff. Nielsen could have gone there.
6: Colonel Parkman sent you out to locate Nielsen.
8: Yes, but you should have stayed with the colonel.
6: I'm worried about the masked man, Captain. It's been 3 days. He said he'd report back to the colonel.
8: You can't trust a masked man, Miss Buckley.
6: This one can be trusted.
8: Yes. Well, at any rate, we can't go on looking forever.
6: No further.
8: I'm afraid not, Miss Buckley. You know we've got to be at Promontory Point in the morning for the big ceremony.
6: Yes, that's right.
8: And it's a long ride.
6: Yes.
8: Where are you going, Miss Buckley?
6: Captain, there's something about that fallen rock.
8: Okay, what's that?
6: Well, it looks rather recent, doesn't it?
8: It might be an avalanche.
6: Yes, but not very old.
8: Hard to tell in this light.
6: Let's take another look at it, shall we? Somehow, I can't help feeling that those prints are horses' hooves. That those rocks might have fallen right on top.
8: Miss Buckley, are you all right?
6: Yes, my horse. Oh, settle down.
8: Can I get his reins? Steady, boy. Stand there. Hold it. Those rocks, an explosion. They didn't hit you.
6: No, Captain. We were far enough away so that... Captain!
8: Yes?
7: Open again.
8: Who's that?
6: Oh, Captain, it's the Lone Ranger.
7: That's Miss Barkley.
6: The masked man.
7: Miss Barkley.
6: You were behind that rock pile. You set off that explosion.
7: Yes, but what are you doing here?
8: Came looking for Nielsen.
7: Nielsen is right with us.
9: We found some blasting powder. Hazard must have forgot to take it out before we went in.
6: Hazard?
10: Hazard, him leader of Iron Spur.
7: Wait. Miss Barkley, we have no idea how long we were in that cave. But we know the Iron Spur scheme. Now tell me, have the two tracks been joined yet?
6: Why, yes. They must have been joined by now.
7: Already?
8: Yes, Mr.
7: Captain, when will the ceremony take place?
8: Well, around 9 o'clock in the morning.
7: Hello, you hear that?
10: That heap bad.
8: Well, what's wrong, Mr.?
7: Captain, we've got to get there as fast as we can. The Iron Spur plans to blow up the track at that ceremony.
6: Oh, but the president...
7: The first stroke of the hammer on the golden spike. Captain, Tonto and I can get there faster. Silver and Scout can outrun your horses, and speed is important.
8: I understand, mister. If you need a note from me,
6: Colonel Parkman knows the masked man, Captain. A note isn't necessary. Petios, Lone Ranger, and Godspeed you both.
7: After me, Tonto. Get him up, Scout!
8: Those horses travel like the wind, Miss Buckley.
6: Yes, Captain, and they'll need all the speed they've got, and our prayers as well. The president's life is at stake.
10: We still in mountains, Kemosabe.
2: The moon is bright. Trail is clear ahead of us.
10: After mountains, come plain country. And hills again. It's long way to Promontory Point.
2: Faster, Silver.
10: Faster. We out of mountains now. Trail leads across off ground.
2: Moon is setting, Kemosabe. There's a north star shining ahead of us. Keep following it.
10: Iron Spur come this way already. Hoof mark showing ground. Get him up, Scout.
2: Faster, Silver, big fella. Cover the ground, Silver.
11: There's the tracks, Hazard. Lucky we got army uniforms on.
4: Still pretty dark. Keep that blasting pot and those shovels out of sight. Prentice, you and I take care of the guards.
11: Keno.
4: Right up to him.
12: Oh, who goes there?
4: Right ease, guard. This is a special detail to take care...
12: No, Prentice.
13: No, you...
4: Tie him up, gag him. Quick, get busy and plant that blasting powder. Right under the end of the rail. Hurry up, we gotta have it all ready by dawn.

0: from Colonel Parkman to Omaha Great Central Dispatch by telegraph. All arrangements are in order. It is now 7 in the morning at Promontory Point. The presidential party has already proceeded to the spot where the Great Central Track meets the Rocky Mountain Track. In another 15 minutes, the Silver Spike and the Gold Spike will be hammered home, tying together a continuous stretch of track from east to west. A telegraph line and operator are already at the spot, prepared to describe the actual hammering of the spikes. I shall go there myself in a few minutes.
1: Colonel Parkman.
0: The masked man.
1: Colonel, there isn't a moment to lose. Todd and I rode all night to get here and warn you. The Iron Spur has planted a charge of blasting powder under the Gold Spike.
0: What's that?
1: You get your soldiers into action at once, the whole Iron Spur can be wiped out once and for all. A man named Hazard is their leader. They're right here at Promontory Point.
0: Davis, get Major Gray.
2: Yes.
1: How far to the place where the ceremony will take place, Colonel?
0: 5 minutes.
1: When will the ceremony start?
0: Why, it may have started already.
1: Already? Colonel, the first hammer stroke on that golden spike will set off the blast.
0: Good heavens. The president himself is going to hammer that spike home. The president himself.
3: Privilege to hammer in the silver spike, which represents the east. Now the golden spike, representing the west. The golden spike is in place. Mr. President, will you hammer the golden spike home and unite this great railroad system?
0: Thank heaven we're in time. There's a charge of blasting powder planted under that golden spike.
3: What's that, Colonel?
0: Yes, sir. I was warned by the Lone Ranger.
3: What's that?
4: Led by the Lone Ranger, the cavalry charged on the outlaws. The men of the track stared. The soldiers and the Lone Ranger and Tonto forced the outlaws to drop their guns and surrender.
0: That, sir, is the end of the Iron Spur. The soldiers are rounding them up. From now on, our country has nothing to fear from those outlaws.
3: Colonel, who's that man on the white horse? He's just captured their leader. And look, now he's riding off toward the west with that Indian. Who is he, Colonel?
0: That's a man who saved us once again, sir. Who's helped make this railroad possible. As soon as my engineers remove the powder charge, the president can drive home the golden spike safely. Thanks to the Lone Ranger.

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3: What?

past those Kellogg Sugar Pops. Because here comes Guy Madison as Wild Bill Hickok and his pal Jingles, which is me, Andy Devine. We got another rootin' toot.

0: Bill Hickok and his pal Jingles, which is me, Andy Devine. We got another rootin' tootin' Wild Bill Hickok adventure story for you. From the cereal you can eat out of the bowl or out of the box, the cereal with the sweetening already on it, Kellogg's Sugar Pops!
1: Today, Kellogg's Sugar Pops, the cereal with the sweetening already on it, brings you Wild Bill Hickok, transcribed in Hollywood and starring Guy Madison as Wild Bill and Andy Devine as his pal Jingles. 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Kellogg's Sugar Corn Pops are a real double-barrel treat. 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They're shot with sugar. So for a rip-snortin' cereal, a rootin'-tootin' snack, it's Kellogg's Sugar Corn Pops. 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Kellogg's Sugar Corn Pops. Of all the plots set up to kill United States Marshal Wild Bill Hickok and his big deputy Jingles, the one hatched by Rockerset was the meanest. But then, Rockerset was close to being the meanest and smartest outlaw the Old West had ever seen. It took somebody that mean to think of a plan to get Wild Bill and Jingles to kill each other, and to pick a spot for it, like Gundown Tunnel.

0: Now, don't you worry none, Marshal. I'll have your horse's shoe fixed before he can snort and snicker.
1: Well, that's good, because I'm in a hurry. But I ain't the Marshal. That's Wild Bill Hickok. I'm his deputy, Jingle.
0: Oh, that's so? What brings you up into Nevada territory?
1: Oh, I'm meeting Wild Bill here. He's got a tip that Rockasset's in these parts.
0: Rockasset?
1: Yeah, the meanest owl hoot still on the loose.
0: Yeah, that's what I hear, but I ain't never seen him. Have you?
1: No. Don't know anybody that has. When Wild Bill and Jingles get on his trail, he's as good as talking to the judge. What's that?
0: I was just thinking. Whoa, Joker. Whoa, steady boy.
1: Thinking what, if it's any of my business?
0: I reckon it is, seeing as you're his deputy.
1: Now, what are you getting at?
0: I figure you to be the marshal sooner than you expect, if Rockasset's plan works.
1: Rockasset's plan? Now, what are you talking about?
0: Well, it's plain you ain't heard about Rockasset's calling for a showdown with Wild Bill this morning.
1: Showdown? No, I ain't. If you don't quit talking around the mulberry bush and tell me what you know, this town's gonna need a new blacksmith.
0: Whoa, now, get a halter on your temper.
1: Then start talking.
0: All right. About a half an hour ago, when Wild Bill Hickok was here...
1: Bill was here? Why didn't you say so before?
0: Oh, I didn't think of it. But he was standing right where you are when a mean-looking Jasper rode in and told him that Rockasset was waiting for him for a showdown.
1: Waiting where?
0: Well, said he was at the south end of a gunned-down tunnel in the old Beirut mine, 6 miles out of town.
1: What'd Bill do?
0: Jumped on his horse and lit out for the mine, that's what.
1: Then you'll see him bringing Rockasset back to town across the saddle, that's what.
0: Yeah, more than likely it'll be Wild Bill across that saddle if Rockasset runs true to color.
1: What do you mean?
0: Oh, Rockasset never played square in his life. Two will get you ten. He's getting set at the north end of Gundown Tunnel right now to plug Hickok from ambush before he's got a chance.
1: Why that low down? Out of my way. I gotta stop him.
0: Hey, wait. You didn't pay me.
1: I'll be back. Jump, Joker. We gotta save Bill. Ha, ha, ha, ha,
0: ha. Now, that was just about the smartest trick you ever thought up on the spur of the moment, Rockasset. It'll be a cinch to send Hickok after him. All I gotta do is wait.

0: figure your deputy will be coming back.
1: What do you mean by that?
0: Well, he hightailed it out of here to tangle with Rockasset up at the Beirut mine.
1: Rockasset?
0: That's right, Marshal. The very varmint himself. Holed up in Gundown Tunnel. When Jingles walks in there, he won't have a chance.
1: How far is it to that tunnel?
0: 6 miles by road to the north end. That's where Jingles went. You might get to Rockasset first by taking the trail over the hill to the south end of the tunnel.
1: That's shorter, huh?
0: Yep, by a good 2 miles. Rough going, though.
1: Thanks, mister. Come here, Buckshot.
0: You get there, you'd better shoot the first thing that moves in that tunnel and ask questions after.
1: I'll take care of the shooting, mister. Hi, Buckshot. Jingles is in trouble. Dig in, boy. Yeah!
0: Now, who else but Rockasset would have been smart enough to think of getting rid of Wild Bill Hickok and Jingles by getting them to shoot each other in a dark tunnel, eh? I reckon I'm just about as smart as they come.
2: Say, maybe a lot of you wranglers sometimes get to thinking about what you'd like to be when you grow up. Well, one thing you want to keep in mind is that whatever you want to be, make sure it's something you'll enjoy doing. That's real important. That's important, too, when you select a breakfast cereal for yourself. That's why I'm always telling all you wranglers about how good Kellogg's Sugar Corn Pops are. But you find out for yourself. 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And you never add sugar because the sweetening's already on them. They're shot with sugar. So have Mom pick up a large package of Kellogg's Sugar Corn Pops when she shops. She can tell the right package if she remembers to look for Guy and Andy riding their horses across the front. Kellogg's Sugar Corn Pops.
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5: It was less than an hour later that Wild Bill Hickok, riding before the wind, pulled up at the south entrance to Gundown Tunnel, and with guns drawn and ready, started into the inky blackness stalking a killer that wasn't there. And at the north end of the tunnel, Jingles was bent on the same mission.
6: Now hush up, Joker, you'll give me away. I gotta get that Rockasset before he gets Bill. It sure is dark in here. Durin sent y'all to shoot the first thing that wiggles in this tunnel. Hey, now what was that? Oh, that. Good thing I didn't shoot and get myself away. Uh-oh, thought I heard something. I did. He's in there. I'll just wait and let him get a little closer, and I'll plug him for sure. Now!
7: All right, you varmint, your time's run out!
6: Bill, is that you?
7: That's what I said. It's against the wall, and I'm sure there's nobody else in this tunnel.
6: Well, there ought to be, Bill. Rockasset was waiting to gun you down from ambush.
7: Back out of tunnel, Jingles. Get clear. I'm coming through.
6: Okay, Bill. I ain't got far to go.
7: Make it fast. You're taking a big chance.
6: Well, I'm out, Bill. Come ahead. If he comes out this way, I'll nail him.
7: All right, Jingles. Keep your eyes open.
6: I'm not about to close them even for one little blink.
1: Something mighty funny going on around here, partner.
6: Bill, are you all right?
1: Sure, how about yourself?
6: I'm shaking from my hat to my boots thinking I almost shot you, Bill.
1: And you sure did, partner. You didn't have a habit of yelling before you shoot. We might both be dead by now.
6: Yeah, I do yell a little, don't I, Bill?
1: Well, I'm glad. Gave me time to duck and stop me from plugging you.
6: Yeah. Well, now, don't you ever tell me again that I talk too much, Bill Hickok.
1: No, I'm not liable to, Jingles. But I still don't get this set up.
6: Me neither.
1: How'd you find out about Rockasset being out here?
6: The blacksmith in town told me. Said Rockasset called you out here for a showdown.
1: And he told me you'd come out here to tangle with the Rockasset.
6: Bill?
1: You're right, Jingles. We're going back to town and have a talk with that blacksmith right now.

0: Well, here comes the great Wild Bill now. Right on time.
1: Oh, my God. Oh, boy.
2: Say, mister, have you seen a...
0: A big guy with a voice like a squeaking mill wheel by the name of Jingles?
2: Yeah.
0: I sure have, Marshal Hickok. I reckon you'd know his tracks there on the ground.
2: Yeah, those are Jingles' tracks, all right. How long ago was he here?
0: Oh, he left about half an hour ago.
2: Say, when he was coming back, I was supposed to meet him here at your blacksmith shop.
0: I don't hanker to be the one to tell you this, Hickok, but I don't...

0: All right, Jingles, pull up at the blacksmith shop and we'll... Hold it. Hoo-hoo, Buckshot, hoo.
1: Oh, Joker, hoo. Bill, what's happened to this town?
0: I don't know, partner, but it sure wasn't good.
1: 2 hours ago, as busy as a beehive at honey-making time, and now look at it.
0: Looks deserted. Not a soul in sight.
1: Wagons turned over in the street, windows smashed. Bill, looks to me like there's been a big gunfight on this street.
0: It sure does. Look at that sign on the blacksmith shop.
1: Yeah, it says closed for good. Now, doggone it, we gotta find somebody to explain this mystery.
0: Come on, let's go in the bank.
1: Woo-wee! Ain't a full window pane left on the front of this bank. And you, would you look inside? What a mess. A
0: couple of dead men over there. Vault wide open, paper spread all over the place.
1: Bill, did you hear that?
0: Yeah, came from just outside this window in the back. Come on.
1: Well, be careful, Bill. You don't know what's out there.
0: Yeah, I'll be careful.
1: Come on, you. Get out from under there. On your feet, I got you covered.
2: Don't shoot. I'll get my hands up soon as I can. Well, dog by cats. Ghosts.
0: What do you mean, ghosts?
2: You're the ghost of Wild Bill Hickok and Jingles come back to haunt us, and you come too darn late.
1: We ain't ghosts, you old featherhead. Now, what gave you that idea?
2: Because that darn owl hoot said he sent you to your doom, and your dad gun near laughed himself to death about it, too. Oh, I wish he had.
0: Who?
2: Huh?
1: Said who?
2: Said who what?
1: Oh, now quit mixing me up anymore.
0: Hold it, Jingles. Now, look, old-timer, we're Hickok and Jingles, all right, and no ghosts. Now, what happened to this town?
2: Well, I can tell you that one word, Marshal.
1: Well, tell it.
0: What's the word?
2: Rock-a-set.
1: Rock-a-set.
2: That's what I said. Him and his darn gang nailed up his blacksmith shop less than 2 hours ago and come a-pouring down the street like a tribe of mad Comanche.
0: Blacksmith shop. Jingles, it was Rock-a-set, the blacksmith.
1: Sent us out to kill each other to get us out of the way.
0: That's right. He really pulled the wool over our eyes.
2: Yeah, well, don't feel bad about that, Marshal. That darn varmint's been living in this town for 2 months just sizing things up. But when he struck, he cleaned us out.
1: Now, what do you mean by that?
2: Why, there ain't a cent left in the whole town. Them coyotes went through the bank, the general store, the gambling palace, Wells Fargo, everywhere. Knowed right where the money was and took it. Nobody didn't gun down, hit for the hills.
0: We've heard enough, Jingles. Come on, let's go.
1: Go? Go where?
0: Rock-a-set fooled us once because we didn't know what he looked like. Now we know and we're going to bring...

0: Oh, who now? Pull up your hammerhead. All right, boys. Now I'll show you why Rockerset is the smartest hombre on the Owl Hoot Trail. Slide off them cayuses and follow me into this tunnel.
1: Yeah. Now, boss, I ain't so sure we should have stopped here. Maybe we should have kept on riding.
0: Yeah, what for? You got jelly in your gizzard, Red?
1: No, but I ain't comfortable till I'm well away from a job like we just pulled.
0: Rest easy, boy. There ain't two legs in that town that's going to want to come after me. Just the name of Rockerset will drain the sand out of the best of them.
1: Well, maybe so, but let's get this over with. I'm for riding over the rim.
0: Not until I show you the best trick I ever pulled. Getting Wild Bill Hickok and Jingles to put each other out of my way.
1: Well, you still ain't sure about that either.
0: Just as sure as I'm standing.
1: Huh? What's the matter, Rockerset?
0: Where are they? They ought to be laying right here.
1: Well, it's plain to see that they ain't. You can't trust that Wild Bill Hickok to fall for a trick, boss. Maybe he fooled you after all.
0: He's got to be here, I tell you. They had to shoot each other. I had it all planned.
1: We'd better forget him and hit the trail, boss.
0: Forget him, nothing. Scrape this tunnel, every blasted inch of it. Hickok and Jingles have got to be dead, you hear? Find their carcasses. Find them, I said.
1: But I tell you, they ain't here, Rockerset, and I got a creepy feeling we're wasting too much time.
0: Shut your trap. Keep looking.
1: I ain't looking for nothing.
0: Red, come back here.
1: I'm riding for the rim. I know better than to...
2: Uh-oh. Hey, boss. Boss, here they come.
0: Who's coming?
2: Hickok and Jingles, riding up the hill to this tunnel.
0: Now, ain't that a break? Riding right into my hands. All right, you leatherheads. Spread out and cover the entrance to the tunnel. When them two lawmen get close enough, gun them down. And keep right on blasting till you're dead sure they ain't gonna get up again.
3: Say, Wranglers, wouldn't it be swell if you could know today just what's going to happen tomorrow? Just imagine the fun you could have telling everybody what was going to take place 24 hours ahead of time. Well, I'm afraid can't any of us do that. But there's one thing I know is going to happen tomorrow for sure. Yep, tomorrow and every day, lots and lots of folks are going to be enjoying Kellogg's Sugar Corn Pops. Starting first thing tomorrow morning, there'll be folks enjoying them for breakfast. 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Now, either way you enjoy Sugar Pops, you don't need any sugar because the sweetening's already on them. They're shot with sugar. Enjoy yourself some Sugar Corn Pops tomorrow. 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Kellogg's Sugar Corn Pops.
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6: As they climbed the rocky trail to Gundown Tunnel, Wild Bill Hickok and Jingles were unaware that Rockerset and his men were waiting inside the tunnel with guns drawn. Then, just in time, Bill spotted the bandits' horses.
7: Jingles, those horses over there. Rockerset's here.
8: Right now, what are we gonna...
7: Quick, Jingles! The side of the tunnel! Go, one shot!
8: Jeff, Sugar! Get sneaking, coyotes! I'll beat you to try and drag your feet!
7: That's enough, Jingles.
9: This puts us out of their line of fire.
8: Joker. What are we going to do now, Bill?
9: Size up the situation first, partner.
8: Size it up, huh? Looks mighty plain to me. We got a cage full of wildcats, and about 2 minutes, they're going to be swarming all over us.
9: Maybe not, Jingles. I'm going over the crest to the other end of the tunnel. That'll bottle those jaspers up in there.
8: Yeah, then what?
9: You build a fire at this end. The wind's blowing into the tunnel from this side.
8: We'll smoke them out your end of the tunnel, eh?
9: That's the idea.
8: But how are you going to handle all them varmints?
9: You build a big enough fire and you can come over and help me.
8: I got you, Bill. Go on, now get going. I'll keep them interested.
9: All right, partner, good luck.
8: Ain't they going to be surprised? Bill's turning the tables on them for fair this time.

0: you lame-brained, leather-headed stumble-bums. Ain't you found a target yet?
1: Well, we can't see him, Rocker says.
0: Then get out there and give it to him.
1: Oh, now you know that don't make sense. Boss walking out in the face of Wild Bill Hickok's guns is inviting a one-way trip to Boot Hill.
0: Then come on, let's go out the other end of the tunnel and come around on him.
1: Now, why didn't you think of that before?
2: All right, come on, let's get out.
0: If Hickok thinks he's going to outsmart me, he's got another thing coming. We'll be right down his neck before he... Boss, hold it. That's Hickok.
3: Going somewhere, Rocker said.
0: That blasted marshal. How'd he get over here?
1: He got us bottled up in here.
0: Then we'll rush Hickok.
1: Yeah, and run smack into the hottest pair of guns in seven territories. I don't want to die so soon.
0: All right, we'll go back and rush that big deputy.
1: Well, that's not much better, but we can try.
0: All right, then, come on. We're wasting time. Get them six irons ready.
1: Yeah. We better all storm out together, Rocker said, or somebody's going to get killed.
0: What in thunder?
1: Huh? Why, that big maverick's got this end of the tunnel plugged up with fire. Nobody can run through that.
0: Blast his ornery hide.
1: Oh, boy. That smoke is blowing right in through the tunnel.
0: We've got to get back to Hickok's end. I'll think of something.
1: Well, you're going to have to think of it right quick, Rocker said. Hickok's called the turn of the card, and he's got the top hand right now.

0: Just like smoking a possum out of a hollow stump. Oh, I smoked a possum out of a hollow stump. And now a little something to keep them interested. Ah! The wind is sure helping me out. Now I reckon that's going good enough so they won't try to get near it. So I'll just mosey on over and see what Bill's planning to do next. Sure hope them Jaspers don't take the notion to rush you before I get there, and I guess I better hurry. Ooh-wee. This is getting to be more work than I figured on. There's Bill. Bill! Anything doing yet? Just Jim Dandy. I'll bet they're cooking and choking and sputtering for fire in there.
1: And they'll be making a play right soon. Here, I've got both our ropes set on this dump and the loops in front of the tunnel.
0: Now, why didn't I think of that? I could have brought the ropes from their saddles, too.
1: This'll be enough, partner. Just get a good hold on the ends of these two, and when they rush out, pull and take a dolly around this stump.
0: Yeah, they'll pull away like a spring calf at Brandon time.
1: Look out, Jingles. Here they come.
2: We're coming, Jingles. You've had your...
1: Jingles, now pull those ropes.
0: Yeah!
3: Ropes, they got a loop on it.
1: That's good, Jingles. Hold what you got.
0: If no maverick ever got away from my loop, Bill. Throw down on him.
1: Hold it right there, gents. First one that moves calls his own turn.
0: Yeah, one-way ticket to Boot Hill.
3: You're not stopping me yet, Hickok.
1: I warned you, Rockaset.
3: We give up, Hickok. You got us cold.
4: Give up nothing, you spineless weasels. Blast him. You still got your guns?
3: Not me. Come on, you jugheads. Drop your gun belts before Hickok shoots again.
0: Being real smart, gents.
1: Let up on that rope a little, Jingles. I got them covered.
0: Sure. There you are, Bill. Well, reckon they'll herd the jail like a bunch of lambs now.
1: Hey, here comes Buckshot and Joker. That'll make things a lot easier.
0: Yeah, them two horses must have heard the shooting. They got more curiosity than I had. Now I'll just tie up these coyotes.
3: You ain't tying me up, you big lardhead.
0: Bill, it's Rockazette. He's running for the horses.
3: Rockazette, you're local. You can't make it.
0: Bill, he's on Buckshot. Going for the hill.
1: Take it easy, Jingles. That was his mistake.
0: How do you figure?
1: What's this?
3: Buckshot!
0: Well, what do you know? That stopped him. Look, he's bringing that varmint right back to it.
1: Good boy, Buckshot. Good boy. Rockaset, to ride a horse, you got to be smarter than he is.
0: And that ain't easy with Buckshot. Now, come down off of there, you low-down killer. I'm taking you to the lockup for the rest of your life. All right, all you Gila monsters, line up.
1: Guess that brings Rockaset and his gang to the end of their rope, Jingle.
0: You mean to the end of my rope, Bill. Any tricks this Jasper's going to do from now on are going to be rope tricks.

0: And now, here are the stars of Wild Bill Hickok, Guy Madison, and Andy Devine.
1: Well, kids, I hope you enjoyed Gundown Tunnel. And Andy, what's our story for Friday?
2: Guy, we've got more excitement, danger, and gun smoke than a full-scale range war in Friday's adventure called A Trap for Wild Bill.
1: So long, kids.
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1: In Kellogg's Variety Pack, you'll find many favorites like Corn Flakes, Rice Krispies, and the new Ready Sweetened Treats, all in generous individual serving size boxes. So...

0: Kellogg's, the greatest name in cereals, has brought you another exciting story of Wild Bill Hickok, starring Guy Madison and Andy Devine in person. Today's cast included Joe Duvall and Forrest Lewis. Our director is Paul Pierce, story by Larry Hayes, music by Dick Arant. This is a David Heyer production, transcribed in Hollywood. Now, this is Charlie Lyon speaking for Kellogg's, the greatest name in cereals, reminding you to listen again on Friday, same time, same station, for another adventure of
1: Wild Bill Hickok!

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1: Just 75 miles from Euclidea, one of the rocket planes of the Euclidean scientists is down in the water. This should not prove very serious under ordinary conditions, but something went wrong with the plane. The instruments have failed. And now, even the gas-filled bulkheads, which were designed to keep the strange craft afloat, have proven worthless. Captain Bradford, Jerry Hall, Cheops, and Thales are helpless in the water, as their craft is slowly sinking. On board a Euclidean submarine racing to their aid on the surface of the water are Joan Gregory and the Euclidean girl commander. They are within a few miles of Jerry, the captain, and the two Euclideans who were with them, but it seems as if even this short distance may be too great. The captain and Jerry have a mighty serious problem on their hands.
2: I think this portion of the plane will float for a few minutes at least.
3: It better float. We're a long swim from anywhere.
2: The chances are that this section will stay where it is for some time, and there's no use pulling it underwater until we have to. Now, look, let's all let loose and float in the water where we can reach out and grab that thing if we need it.
3: Okay, Tex. I'm floating now.
2: Hello, over there on the other side. Cheops, Thales.
4: Yes, Captain Bradford.
5: We are here.
2: Are you hanging onto the ship?
4: We are.
2: Better let go and give the wreck a chance to stay afloat as long as it will. We might need to climb up on it.
3: Yeah, but we might find a couple of hungry sharks around here.
4: I am sorry, Captain. It will be impossible for me to release my hold on the wreckage.
2: Why is that impossible?
4: I cannot swim.
2: What?
3: You can't swim.
4: I cannot swim.
5: And I am in the same predicament. I cannot swim.
2: Oh, gee, this is swell, Jerry.
3: Yeah, just dandy. Here we are floating around in the Pacific Ocean with a sinking ship and two fellows who can't swim.
2: And we're all right as long as this wreck stays above water, but those air tanks were all cracked up when we hit, and seams will be opening up any minute.
3: And when that happens, you and I'll have to try to swim and keep those two above water at the same time.
2: Right, that's about the size of it, Jerry. But you just take care of yourself. I can handle them. They don't lose their heads.
3: Oh, no, you don't. I can swim as long as you can. We'll take one of those fellows, and we'll keep them afloat if we have to put them to sleep.
2: Right. You men work your way around to our side of this thing.
4: Very well, Captain.
5: Please, my son.
4: Yes. Coming.
3: How soon do you think that submarine can get to us, Tex?
2: No way of telling, Jerry. I don't know what speed it's making or exactly how far we are from the position of Euclidea.
3: Just to make it real nice, the submarine skipper isn't exactly sure where to look for us.
4: This is rather an unusual situation, is it not, Captain Bradford?
2: Well, you might call it that.
3: It's a situation that wouldn't happen to us if those Euclidean rocket ships were as flame perfect as you claimed they were.
4: That is true.
5: You are in a position of advantage now, Hall. You may think your remarks well advised, but let me warn you that once we are back in Euclidea, steps will be taken to curb your tongue.
2: Now, before you worry about taking any steps to do anything to us, you'd better give a little thought to saving yourselves. This boat won't float for more than a few minutes more. And when it goes down, we'll swim. Swim and float and tread water. And then swim and float some more. Possibly for hours until that rescue submarine locates us and picks us up.
4: I have told you. I've told you twice that I do not swim.
3: Then you don't give any orders. Tex and I can swim and hold you two above water for a little while. If you do as you're told.
5: We will know how to obey orders.
2: I suppose you practice it right now. Might save a lot of trouble when the time comes.
5: What is to be done?
2: Drop your grip on the side of this boat and turn over on your backs.
4: Turn on our backs? In the water?
3: Sure. Turn over on your backs. Here, Thales. Give me your hand. Now, don't try to push me to the bottom of the ocean. Just put your hand on my arm.
5: In this manner?
3: Yeah. That'll do.
2: Now, you do the same, Cheops.
4: Very well.
2: Now, turn over on your back. And try lying as flat as possible in the water. Oh, don't worry about your nose. I'll keep it above water.
4: Very well.
3: You do the same thing, Thales.
5: I do not feel any particular confidence in you, Hall.
3: Then you know how I felt about you all the time. You'd better either get some confidence in me or learn to swim.
5: I will attempt to turn over on my back.
3: Come on. There you are. That wasn't so hard, was it?
5: This is a ridiculous position for a scientist.
2: Maybe, but if Jerry lets your head go into water, your position would be a lot more ridiculous.
4: I would suggest, Thales, that you remain silent and be thankful these men are human fish.
2: It's a good idea, Cheops. Now, you're doing all right with your floating. Now, both of you know how it's done. Here, flop over right side up again and rest on this boat as long as you can.
3: How about it, Skipper? Will they do?
2: I think we can handle them, son. They behave that well after the boat's gone down.
4: You have no fear of our behavior, have you?
3: We haven't any fear. But you'd better have if Tex and I get tired swimming around with you.
5: We'll do exactly as ordered.
2: And that may save you a lot of trouble. Well, it looks like we've done all we can until the commander arrives with her submarine.
4: How do you estimate the distance separating us from our rescuer?
2: I don't. I couldn't even guess.
3: Well, at least we can't see anything of her submarine. And she said she'd be on the surface.
5: The submarine which the commander is using will project only 10 feet above the water under ordinary conditions.
2: 10 feet. Plus a little if she's riding high and fast.
4: Yes. If the craft is making its best possible speed, it will stand less than 15 feet above water.
3: How far over the water can you see something only 15 feet high?
2: Slightly less than 5 miles, isn't it, Chaps?
4: Yes, precisely.
5: If the submarine is proceeding at top speed, it will not be visible to us until within 180 to 240 seconds run of our position.
3: Oh, boy, that's too blame close. If we can't see her any better at that, she can't see this thing half that far. She might run on past us and never know it.
4: Yes, that is indeed possible.
2: Let's break a piece out of the top of this ship and get up into the air now.
5: That is impossible, Captain. While the construction of this rocket plane has proven inadequate as a protection against a forced landing, you will find it much too strong to be torn apart with the hand.
2: I suppose so.
3: And of course, the blame thing turned upside down, so we can't get at the door.
4: That is another weakness we will remember and remedy when construction of more of these ships is done.
3: Better fix plenty of these things before you build any more of these. Hey, Tex, look over there.
2: Where, Jerry? Where?
3: Look where I'm pointing. Can't you see something on top of the water?
4: I can, plainly.
5: Yes, I should say that was a submarine running on the surface.
2: Get away from this boat, everybody, quick. She's sinking.
3: Oh, boy, sure is.
4: Do we turn over now?
2: You're doing fast. Grab Thales, Jerry. Let's swim out a few strokes. This thing's going to pull plenty when she goes down.
3: Right. Turn over, Thales. Now keep your mouth shut. Here we go.

0: You all right, Jerry?
1: Yep. I'm okay.
0: Able to get your breath, Kip?
2: I'm suffering no discomfort.
1: How are you doing, Bailey?
3: I do not care for this position being pulled about by my head as a fish on a line. However, it will suffice.
1: It better. You'd feel like a fish without any water if I let go of you.
0: Jerry, that is a submarine. She isn't over half a mile away.
1: No, but it looks like she's running away from us.
0: I'm afraid she hasn't seen us yet.
1: Hey, Commander. Hey, the sub. Hey.
3: Please, exercise greater care, Hall. You nearly let my head sink when you thrashed around in that manner.
0: Yeah, I've got it. Let me take both of them, Jerry. Here, you men put your hands on my shoulder. Easy now. Okay, son. Now rise up in the water as far as you can and wave your arms.
3: Okay.
1: It's no use, Tex. She doesn't see us.
0: Yes, she does, Jerry. She's putting about.
1: I can't see where that sub's getting any closer.
0: Well, you won't for a few minutes, probably. She was going at a terrific clip. It'll take her some time to swim around and get over here to us.
2: Are you sure that that's the Euclidean submarine?
0: No doubt of that. Nothing else on the water today could make that kind of speed.
3: If it is the Commander, she will reach us quickly.
2: Yes, that boat will describe a very small arc and lose headway rapidly.
1: It's doing that all right. Golly whiskers, Tex. Look at that thing come.
0: What a sight, Jerry. That girl has straightened it out and heading right for us.
3: It would be well to signal that she is not to run near us at too great a speed. I imagine that our position would not be too comfortable if the water was rough.
1: You might get part of the ocean in your nose, but we could roll that out of you later.
2: That will not be necessary. The commander is far too clever to endanger a life she is attempting to save.
0: You're right again, Caps. Sub is going to come gliding up to us here without even musting the water.
1: How are we
0: going
1: to board that blame thing?
3: It will not be difficult, I think.
0: No, Jerry. Remember how the nose of those subs open?
1: Yeah, I remember.
0: Well, look, Matthew, look. That boat's only 100 yards from us. The stern is slowly settling under. She drifts up.
2: I believe the commander will submerge the stern, bring the prow of the submarine to our immediate position in an upward manner, and admit us through the bow airlock.
1: That's it. It's getting closer. Oh, wiggle out, Phyllis. I'll try to keep the water out of your face.
3: I will not move.
0: Now only the nose of the sub sticking up out of the water. It's drifting quietly towards us. Oh, that girl can handle that submarine.
1: She sure is good at it. Hey, in the sub there. You're close enough. Don't push us around with that thing.
0: Can you see which side the nose is hinged on, Jerry?
1: Yeah, right the way it's drifting.
0: And be sure and stay out from under. You might get hurt when it opens.
1: I'll watch it.
0: All right, Kips. Turn over now and take hold of the edge of this hatchway.
2: Oh, I will do so.
1: You too, Thales. Get yourself a good tight hold there.
0: Can you find a handhold, Jerry?
1: Sure. I'm fine.
3: We are indeed safe.
4: Oh, Jerry, are you with...
1: Joan, what are you doing here?
0: Hello, Joan. We're all right.
4: Come aboard, quickly. You must be in need of...
1: We could sure use it.
4: You, Thales, will board this vessel first and report to the commander in the central control section.
3: Do you presume to issue orders to me?
4: Those are the orders of the commander.
3: Very well. I shall be pleased enough to be aboard.
1: Well, I'll give you a hand. Up you go. It'll be sort of pleased to catch you off my hands, too.
0: Can you make it?
3: I'm nearly within the submarine.
0: All right, you're next, Keops. Right, Joan?
4: That is correct, Captain.
1: Hurry up, Keops. I'm getting tired of this water.
2: I am making all possible speed.
0: Is Mrs. Gregor on board the sub with you, Joan?
4: No, Captain Bradford. Mother was resting when we left Euclidia. She does not know of the danger you and Jerry have been in.
0: That's good. All right, Jerry, in you go.
1: Oh, you first, Tex.
0: Orders, Jerry.
1: All right, Skipper. In I go, then. Nothing but my feelings. I've been hauling up that guy Thales for a long time.
4: Now, Captain, the way is clear for you.
0: I'll be right away, Joan. Right in.
4: Will you please follow the others to the central section? The commander has some hot liquid ready for you. I will remain here to close the port.
0: I'll help you, Joan.
4: No, off you go, Captain. It's orders, sir.
0: Aye, aye, Skipper.
4: Now, I will close the port, and we will return to Euclidia at once.
5: Is that proper farmhouse cheddar?
6: No, I don't think so.
5: What about that?
6: No. It's quite nice, though.
5: Is it? Do you think I might try a piece? Mm. I'll have 2 ounces, please.
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11: Presenting the adventures of Jungle Jim. Malaysia, a name to stir the imagination by its very sound. What adventures are to be found in this mysterious land, accessible only by silent, stagnant rivers whose black surfaces appear like ebony mirrors? One white man knows the answer to these questions. He is Jungle Jim, gentleman adventurer, true friend of all good men and relentless enemy of all bad ones, no matter what their race or creed may be. The thrilling adventures of Jungle Jim are pictured each Sunday in the Big Comic Weekly, the world's greatest pictorial supplement of humor and adventure. The Comic Weekly, each page printed in full colors, is distributed everywhere as an integral part of your Hearst Sunday newspaper. Come with us down into the jungle country. We're going to introduce you to Jungle Jim and follow some of his adventures. Jim is a tall, lanky young man whose slenderness belies the powerful, rippling muscles of his arms and shoulders. He wears the typical garb of the tropical explorer and a .45 automatic slung from his waist. With Jungle Jim is Kolu, a powerful giant of a native who wears a loincloth and red turban. We find the two of them now ruefully surveying the ruins of what apparently was once a camp.
12: Camp no good no more, so long, Jim.
13: Kolu, you have summed up the situation with neatness and dispatch. Our camp is, as you have just said, no good no more.
12: River pirates come while we gone, and lick-lick, burn tents. Lick-lick, take away everything with them.
13: I'm afraid I'll have to admit you're right, Kolu. Those devils have cleaned us out.
12: We go catch, Tawan Jim.
13: Easier said than done, my friend. While we were helping Mrs. Romney and her baby to get away from her captors, somebody was having a jolly time with our happy home here.
12: Mm.
13: And where they've gone is a mystery.
12: Bad white man found by tracks, Tawan Jim.
13: Yes, Kolu, I did find a bad white man by tracks, but he was a white man, not a native.
12: Mm.
13: Your fellow countrymen can come and go without leaving tracks, unless they want to leave them, of course.
12: Yes, Tawan Jim. What we do now?
13: Well, I guess the first thing we do is restock our camp. Now, What can I write the list of supplies on?
12: Here, piece, paper, Jim Bottom, boat. Go on, Jim.
13: Thanks, Colo. That's just the thing. Oh.
12: What matter, Flon?
13: Oh, this is the note Joan left for me. Gosh, Colo, Joan was a grand girl. We'll miss her. At least I will. She was a great pal. And take it from me, old son. Women who can be a pal to man are few and far between.
12: Yes, Tawan Jim. Kolu, no.
13: Ah, Kolu, you rascal. You don't know a thing about it. Well, I'm sorry to have to use the back of Joan's farewell message as a provision list, but since that's the only piece of paper we have, here goes. One tent, cot, and a sleeping bag.
12: Look, Tawan Jim. Click, engine boat. Mission, Swan. Mission, Swan.
13: Why, so it is. The Reverend Chalmers. Ahoy there!
14: Hello!
13: Give the mission two on a hand with his boat, Colo.
12: Yes, two on, Jim. Colo, help with boat.
14: Thank you, Colo. Well, what happened here?
13: Well, sir, while Colo and I were away for a few days, we had visitors. We've got to go to the village for new supplies. They've cleaned this out.
14: River pirates?
13: Most likely, sir. I just wish we'd been here to welcome them.
12: Colo, wish same.
14: And I wish the government would make a special drive against all renegades, white as well as colored. I tell you, Jim, it's a living shame the example some of our own people set for our native brothers.
13: You're right, Reverend. And in my humble way, I'm constantly waging war against them, whenever and wherever I find them.
14: I know you are, Jim.
13: Where's Mrs. Chalmers?
14: She's gone to Singapore to meet our daughter, Lynn.
13: Your daughter? Why, I never knew you had one, sir.
14: Oh, yes. Quite a young lady now. She's been away at school. Just finished up this year. She's on her way to join us.
13: Oh, that's fine, sir.
14: Well, I'm not so sure about it being fine.
13: Oh, what do you mean, Reverend?
14: Well, you see, Jim, I've just heard reports of some outgoings on out in the bush. Some new religion has sprung up among the natives. I can't seem to discover exactly what it is. Can't get anyone to tell me anything very definite about it. So I'm on my way up country to learn about it firsthand.
13: Why, you may get killed, sir. The tribes up there are pretty savage.
14: Yes, I'm well aware of that, my boy. That's why Mrs. Chalmers has gone to Singapore. She's going to meet our daughter and stay there until I get back. Lynn's boat will arrive next week.
13: Well, maybe we'd better go with you, sir.
12: Yes, go on, Jim. Better we go.
14: Thank you for offering, Jim. But I think it's better to go alone. While I realize I'm taking my life in my hands, I feel the cloth will prove more effective than a gun.
12: Big fella master on top in sky. Watch over you, Tawan.
14: I'm sure he will, Colo. He has so far.
13: Yes, Reverend, but you've never gone so far into the jungle before. The tribes around here aren't cannibals like those upcountry.
14: True, Jim, true. But I'm going to pick up a boy to guide me through the bush. I hope to be able to observe what's going on and later wage this fight in God's name.
13: I wish you'd let me go with you, sir.
14: I'm sure you do. But believe me, I feel it best that I make this trip alone.
13: All right, Reverend, you win. But I'm warning you, if you aren't back in reasonable time, I'm coming after you.
14: Very well, Jim, if you like. I shall start inland from Burawani.
13: You may depend on it, sir. Cole and I will be on your trail the moment we start to worry about you.
12: Go on, Jim, right, go on. We come, lick, lick, save you.
14: Thank you very much. Well, I'm afraid I must push along. I want to make as great a distance as possible before nightfall. Sorry I haven't time to run you to the village and have to bring in your supplies.
13: Oh, thanks just the same, Reverend. Colo and I can paddle it. Good luck to you on your trip.
14: God is my strength. He is my sword and shield.
13: Colo, give the Reverend a hand there.
14: Just shove off the bow a little, Colo. That's it.
13: Well, cheerio. So long, Reverend. A safe journey to you.
12: Goodbye, Swan.
13: Goodbye until we meet again.
12: Mission Swan, fool to go lick-lick all the same black jungle.
13: I think he's foolish to risk his life too, Colo. But he doesn't seem to be afraid.
12: Black jungle men know about big fella master on top in sky.
13: Well, they will know about him when Tuan Chalmers get there. Now, let's see. We'd better be getting back to the village for our supplies. Come along, Colo.

0: There go Puff Puff boat to one, Jim.
1: Yes, Cole. And watch out for a swell. Paddle hard. I'll turn our canoe so we'll take it head on.
0: No more Puff Puff boat for 7 days, seven nights.
1: It's a good thing we weren't trying to go someplace, Cole. We'd be out of luck. One steamer a week can tie you up plenty. Well, maybe sometime we'll see steamers coming in every day.
0: Maybe, Tuan Jim.
1: Now, when we get to the dock, Colo, you take the list and get the supplies.
0: Yes, Tuan Jim.
1: And hire a few porters to carry them back to our camp.
0: Yes, Tuan Jim. Colo, speak.
1: Well, here we are. Stop paddling, Colo. I'll bring us up alongside now. There you are, Colo. Out you go.
0: Look, see, Tuan Jim. Only one people get off Puff Puff boat.
1: Hmm? Oh, yes, you're right, Colo. The steamer only dropped one passenger. She seems to be looking for a friend. It's funny they aren't here to meet her. Well, here's the list. While you're getting the supplies, I'm going over to the cafe and see my friend Patrick O'Shaughnessy Flynn.
0: Yes, go on, Jim. Maybe you help White Missy first. He look, lick, lick, know what do.
1: All right, Colo. If it'll make you feel better, I'll offer my services to the White Missy. Trot along now.
0: Yes, go on. Colo, go on.
1: I beg your pardon, miss. Oh. You seem worried about something. Can I be of any help?
2: I'm looking for my mother and father. Of course, they aren't expecting me, but I thought they'd be down to see the weekly steamer come in.
1: Yes, it's quite the occasion. In fact, it's about the only excitement the town has. You didn't see any sign of your folks?
2: No, I didn't see them. And now you and I are the only ones left on the dock. You came in that canoe, didn't you?
1: Yes, I came up for some supplies from my camp. Going right back again as soon as my boy Colo gets them. But to get back to your folks, haven't you their address?
2: It's the hotel. They're staying there until they get the mission established.
1: Mission? Say, are you Miss Chalmers?
2: Yes, I'm Lynn Chalmers. How did you know?
1: Well, what do you know about that? I'm a friend of your father's, Jungle Jim.
2: Oh, I'm happy to meet you, Mr. Jim. Father's mentioned you often in his letters.
1: Really? He hasn't mentioned you until today. Oh, about 2 hours ago, to be exact.
2: You saw Father a couple of hours ago? Oh, where is he?
1: Well, Miss Chalmers, to tell you the truth, I don't know exactly where he is this minute. But when I saw him last, he was heading up country, into the bush in his motorboat.
2: Oh, dear. I suppose he won't be back for a week or two.
1: No, he won't.
2: Well, do you happen to know where I can find my mother?
1: Yes, somewhere in Singapore.
2: In Singapore? Why, I've just come out of there.
1: Yes, your father seemed to think you were arriving next week.
2: I planned to, but I got a chance to sail a week earlier, and I thought I'd surprise them.
1: Oh, that's too bad. Your mother's gone to Singapore to meet you. And stay there until your father gets back from his trip.
2: Oh, dear, what shall I do? There isn't another boat for a whole week.
1: Well, miss, may I suggest that you let me take you to the hotel first? Then we can decide what's best to be done.
2: That's a splendid idea, Mr. Jim. It's most fortunate you happened along.
1: My pleasure, miss. Well, I'll take you to the hotel, and then I'll have to leave you for a little while. I'm on my way to see my friend Patrick O'Shaughnessy Flynn over at the cafe.

0: Well, now what do you want, Labat?
1: Another drink. You hear, Flynn?
0: Now listen to me, Labat. You've had enough already.
1: Show your face. Nobody tells Jack LeBar he have enough. I got money for to pay. What do you care?
0: I run a respectable place here. Nobody can say me cafe ain't decent. You heard me, LeBar. I ain't going to let you be the one to give it a bad name.
1: You listen to me, Mr. Flynn, who is so respectable. I pay my way. What I want, I get. I want another drink. Pour it out.
0: I've told you, yes.
1: Pay your money. Pour drink.
0: All right. But remember, this is your last.
1: That's
0: I won't give you another drink, no matter what. Well, me lad, what'll it be for you?
2: I'll have a glass of ale.
1: You?
2: Oh,
1: what do you do here, huh? Did I not tell you what I'd do if I see you tomorrow?
2: Well, I didn't know you were here, Lepa. Honest, I'll go.
1: You're right, you go. But not before I give you something to remember Jack Lepa keep his promise. Promise.
2: Oh, please, Lepa, let me go. I'll keep out of your way. You won't see me anymore, honest.
1: Now, you little... Take this.
0: Here now, cut that out.
1: You keep out of this, Flynn. He lie like one bad dog. Come on, you.
2: No.
1: Get up.
2: No.
1: Stand up here and pack your medicine like men.
2: Oh, please, Labar.
1: That's all right. Now, one. Get up off floor. I'm not through with you yet. Get up here on your feet, you.
0: Yeah, hold on. You're twice as big as the kid, Labar. Lay off now or I let you have one with this bottle.
1: I kill him. You try to stop me, I kill you too, Flynn. Ah, you stand up, eh? Well, go down.
3: A nice, clean exhibition, Labar.
1: Jungle Jim.
3: You better take a good rest now, because I'm going to give you the beating of your life.
4: The thrilling scene you have just heard dramatized is graphically portrayed in full-color action pictures next Sunday in the Comic Weekly, which is distributed everywhere with the Hearst Sunday newspapers. 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Skippy, Bringing Up Father, Flash Gordon, Barney Google, the Katzenjammer Kids, and many, many others. 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
1: From the heart of the jungle comes a savage cry of victory. This is Tarzan, Lord of the Jungle. From the black core of dark Africa, land of enchantment, mystery, and violence, comes one of the most colorful figures of all time, transcribed from the immortal pen of Edgar Rice Burroughs, Tarzan, the bronzed white son of the jungle. And now, in the very words of Mr. Burroughs, the story of Trophy Room.
2: Beast and the scream of a woman. Tarzan grasped a hanging vine and hurled himself into the middle level of jungle growth. Swinging from tree to tree with incredible speed, he neared the spot where a beautiful blonde girl crouched in fear, a few feet from an angry lioness. On the ground, between the girl and the she-lion, lay a rifle. Now the girl gathered courage and reached out for the weapon, but the lioness, seeming to sense her intention, struck out with cruel talons, breaking the girl's slender arm. The scent of blood was strong now, and the lioness leaped forward. But a metal-tipped arrow, seeming to come from nowhere, caught the lioness in midair and plunged deep into its savage heart.
3: Oh, you horrible savage. You've foiled everything.
4: I've spoiled everything by saving your life?
3: I could have reached the gun. I would have reached it.
4: I see. Well, then I apologize for interfering.
3: Apologies won't help now.
4: I have no intention of claiming the animal. I can find meat elsewhere.
3: Meat? I didn't want the lioness for food.
4: Your attitude is most strange. In fact, the very presence of a white woman here is most mysterious.
3: There's nothing mysterious about my presence at all. This land belongs to my husband. We have a large house less than a mile from here.
4: In the middle of the jungle?
3: Yes, in the middle of the jungle. But why should you question me? You're a trespasser on this land. It's up to you to explain what you're doing here.
4: This section of the jungle is one of the few I have not explored up until now. I like to explore. I did not know that this was private land.
3: Well, you know it now, so you'd better leave.
4: I shall. But next time I'd suggest that you exercise a little more care when you take a walk. It isn't safe for a woman to wander aimlessly in the jungle.
3: I wasn't wandering aimlessly. I saw the lioness prowling out here. I can see a great distance from my bedroom window.
4: You came here deliberately to stalk a lioness? Why?
3: Oh, you ask too many questions. I advise you to get off our land at once.
4: And I'd advise you to hurry home and have that arm looked at. It's badly injured.
3: I'd have given my whole arm to take that lioness home.
4: But you can take it home. I told you I'd not claim it. I'll carry it to your house for you and then leave your property.
3: Thank you, but it wouldn't do any good now. My husband could tell at a glance how it had been killed. He'd know I hadn't shot it. Byron knows all there is to know about hunting.
4: Byron, that's your husband's name?
3: Byron Baldwin. I'm Althea Baldwin.
4: I'm Tarzan, and I apologize for spoiling whatever it is I've spoiled. I thought you were in danger.
3: Oh, I was. I couldn't have reached the rifle. And even if I had, I probably couldn't have killed the lioness. But I wanted to so very badly.
4: I've never been able to understand man's passion for killing.
3: Nor I. But hunting means everything to Byron. That's why he had our house built in the jungle. Hunting's all he cares about. I thought if I could come out here alone, if I could kill that lioness without help, I could make him respect me again. I guess a woman will do anything to recapture her husband's love.
4: Recapture? Ah, that explains a great deal. You imagine your husband no longer loves you, huh?
3: It isn't imagination.
4: But you're very beautiful. You have courage, too. Surely you must be mistaken about your husband's love.
3: I'm not mistaken. If you don't believe me, come back to the house with me. I'll show you a man who lives only so he can hunt. A man whose only love is the love of killing.

0: It's a fabulous house, Althea. Carved right out of the jungle.
1: Yes, it's quite a show place for the animals and the handful of natives who sometimes come here by accident. Byron! Byron! I guess he's still out hunting. Sometimes he doesn't return for days. You don't know what it's like being all alone in this big house.
0: Alone? But surely you have family or servants here with you.
1: We've had a few native women from time to time, but they never stay more than a few days. Not that I blame them.
0: Why do they leave?
1: Because of Mueni. I didn't tell you about Mueni, did I?
0: No, you didn't.
1: I think I'm more afraid of Mueni than I am of Byron when he's aching to kill. More afraid than I am of spending nights alone here in this barren house. More than the fear that I'll go mad unless I can leave here.
0: Who or what is Mueni?
1: Come into the trophy room with me, and I'll tell you. Only walk quietly, because maybe Mueni's here. Maybe Mueni didn't go with Byron today.

0: Althea led Tarzan down a long, narrow hall until finally they stood before a heavily paneled door of polished oak. This was the trophy room. Althea swallowed hard and then swung the door open, admitting a narrow shaft of light that illuminated a few mounted heads of animals and reptiles hanging on the walls. Beneath them were large gun cases made of glass and containing every conceivable instrument of death. Aside from the narrow shaft of light, the room was in total darkness. Tarzan crossed to open the somber black drapes, but as he did so, a figure moved in the shadows, and a huge Negro, the largest man Tarzan had ever seen, came at him, his dark face contorted with rage.
1: No, Rainey, no, put that poker down. You'll kill Tarzan.
2: Drop that poker, or I'll break your arm. All right, if you won't drop it, And now I've got my hand on my knife.
1: No, Tarzan, don't harm you, Annie. He didn't know what he was doing. He's like a child.
2: I'll find out what sort of a child he is. Tell me why you attack me, or I'll plunge this knife into your heart. Tell me!
1: Please, Tarzan, let him go. He can't tell you what was in his mind. He has no powers of speech.
2: You what? Oh. All right, I'll let him go. For now. There you are, Mueni. But I warn you.
1: Thank you, Tarzan. If anything had happened to him, Byron would never have forgiven me. Mueni, go to your room. I'll call you when the master comes. I said go to your room.
2: Well, if that's the reception Mueni accords every newcomer here, I don't wonder that you're alone.
1: I don't think he's actually vicious. He just has some sort of strange idea that he must protect everything that belongs to Byron. And of course, he thinks of me as one of Byron's possessions. I guess I am.
2: Has he never spoken?
1: I don't think so. Although, of course, we're not sure. You see, Byron bought him at a slave auction when he was full grown. Despite his size and his strength, he was quite a bargain, being mute.
2: Is he deaf as well?
1: Oh, no. He has superhuman hearing. The way Dr. Sloan explained it, he's extremely sensitive to vibrations. I suppose that's why he can sense the coming of an animal from an incredible distance, even against the wind.
2: A valuable asset for a hunting companion. Is that why Byron keeps him?
1: Of course. Dr. Sloan examined Mueni and said that with his sensitivity to vibrations, he could be taught to speak. Byron was furious. He hadn't given Dr. Sloan permission to examine Mueni, and he had no intention of having his perfect servant changed.
2: Who was Dr. Sloan?
1: Oh, I didn't tell you about him, did I?
2: No, you didn't.
1: He was a well-known hunter as well as being a famous doctor. Byron invited him here, and he was our guest for several months. I suppose he would have remained longer had it not been for his interference in the case of Mueni.
2: That's incredible.
1: Byron suddenly decided Dr. Sloan was a meddling fool, and he was afraid Mueni might hear the doctor say he could be taught to speak. Byron didn't want that. He drove Dr. Sloan out of the house in the middle of the night, at the point of a gun. Well, I'll open the drapes so you can see my beloved husband's altar room more easily.
2: Oh, I'll do it. You call this his altar room?
1: Yes. This is where he does his worshipping, to the only god he knows. I've seen him spend hours here just polishing the stock of a favorite gun.
2: Althea, when we met, you said you wanted to kill the lioness so you could recapture your husband's love. And yet you speak of him with hatred in your voice.
1: Do I?
2: Why did you marry him?
1: Oh, he was quite a catch. Tall, handsome, wealthy. A well-known sportsman with a romantic hunting lodge in Africa. Any girl would have jumped at the chance.
2: Yes, I can understand that, but now that you know what he is, why don't you leave him?
1: I tried that twice. Oh, yes, I have a great chance of trying to get away from Byron and his watchdog, Mueni.
2: No one should be forced to remain in a place they find unbearable, with people they've come to hate. I'll help you escape, Althea.
1: Oh, would you, Tarzan? Would you take me with you to another land? To a place where Byron can't find me?
2: Of course I will.
1: Oh, Tarzan, I've waited years for someone like you to come along. Promise you won't go back on your word.
2: Of course I won't.
3: Well, this is a pleasant little scene.
1: Byron.
3: It's quite a surprise to come home and find my wife in the arms of another man.
2: She was hardly in my arms. She'd started to cry, and I was merely comforting her, patting her on the back as I would a small jungle creature who was lost and frightened.
3: Yes, I can see from your attire that you're more used to

0: jungle than to the drawing room. Yet certain, shall we say, gifts seem instinctive.
1: Among the apes who raised me, there was always one crime that was unforgivable. The taking of another's mate. It's a crime I could never be guilty of, for I myself have helped a pack of apes tear the violator of this law limb from limb.
0: I have no intention of attempting to tear you limb from limb, jungle man. But I think you will find that I am not without my own forms of punishment. If I'd known you were Tarzan, I never would have talked to you like that. Tarzan?
1: Why should my identity make any difference?
0: We'll get to that. But right now, you've got to promise to stay for dinner. Althea's fixing it now, and I have to admit she's a good cook.
1: Is that why you keep her here against her will, so she can cook for you?
0: Oh, so she's been off on that tack again, eh? I suppose she told you I was a little off my rocker, and I kept her a virtual prisoner here.
1: Yes, you did.
0: Poor Althea. I wish I knew what to do with her. She has the most incredible imagination.
1: Are you sure that what she's told me stems from imagination?
0: Well, of course, I don't know exactly what she's told you, but I know her usual line. It's part of her malady. I had a famous doctor come all the way here to examine her. He said she'd have to be placed in an institution for an indefinite period.
1: Was that Dr. Sloan?
0: Yes, it was. So she told you, huh?
1: Well, your stories concerning him differ slightly.
0: I never told Althea the whole truth. I was so furious at Dr. Sloan's diagnosis, I'm afraid I ran him off.
1: Althea told me you drove him off because he threatened to teach Mueni how to speak.
0: Poor Althea, she knows I'd give my right arm to help Mueni lead a normal life. I bought him from his parents because they planned to kill him out of fear of his muteness. They thought he was the reincarnation of some evil spirit.
1: Yes, knowing the native mind, I can believe that.
0: You can believe everything I've told you, Tarzan. What reason could I have for lying?
1: I don't know.
0: Ah, here comes our dinner.
2: Put the tray on the low table, Mueni.
1: Are we to eat here, Mr. Baldwin?
0: Please call me Byron. We're going to be great friends, Tarzan. You don't mind eating here?
1: To be truthful, I dislike this room, the display of guns and the mounted heads of animals killed only for the satisfaction of killing them.
2: We could eat in the dining room, Byron.
0: Nonsense, my dear. I'm not having you go to additional work. You see, Tarzan, we keep most of the house closed up because of the impossibility of obtaining reliable native servants. It would take Althea and Mueni hours to get the dining room into usable shape.
1: I see.
2: Why don't you tell him the truth, Byron? That you even sleep in this room? That you can't bear to be separated from the animals you've mastered?
0: Oh, now, please, dear, try to calm down. I know you're upset today, but all...
2: Yes, I am upset. I'm upset because now I can see from Tarzan's expression you've convinced him I'm crazy.
0: Please, Althea.
2: It'll be the same as it's always been. He'll go away convinced I'm insane and you're normal. Well, I won't let you fool anyone else. I won't.
0: Althea. No, you ain't back. I'm holding her wrists. Althea wasn't going to hurt me. She's just a little overwrought. Tell Mueni you weren't going to hurt me, Althea.
2: No, Mueni. I wasn't going to hurt the precious Byron.
0: See, Tarzan?
1: Yes, I'm afraid I do.
2: He has convinced you, Tarzan. You didn't raise a finger to help me. You think I'm mad now?
1: The way you flew at him, it wasn't the act of a sane person. I've seen such fury in the jungle, but only from animals who had...
0: Shall we eat, Tarzan? Althea will get over it in a few minutes. She'll sulk over in that corner for a little while, and then she'll join us. Mueni, better take the coffee back to the kitchen and heat it again. The strange thing is that when Althea gets over this spell, she'll be normal and lovely again. Here, have a bit of this cold mutton.
1: I'm afraid my appetite has deserted me.
0: Althea? What are you doing with that gun?
1: Althea, put that gun down. Killing is never the way to solve a problem.
2: The gun isn't loaded. I just want to prove to you whether it's Byron or I who's crazy.
0: What? Oh. My favorite rifle. You smashed it. You broke it into pieces. Look at it. My lovely Cogswell and Harrison. Even the telescopic sight ruined. Althea, I'll never forgive you for this. It was my favorite rifle. My very favorite...
1: Byron, after all, it's only a gun.
0: Only a gun? I've killed 100 animals with it. I've worked over it for days, adjusting the sight, finding out the best ammunition for a sure kill. It was the one rifle I really loved. She's ruined it.
2: I hate to destroy anything, Tarzan, but it was the only way of making him show his hand.
1: I can see the picture now, Althea. I'll keep my promise. I'll help you escape.
0: Oh, no, you won't. Just step back or I'll put a nice little hole in your forehead. I always carry a pistol, just in case. There's no use reaching for your knife. Ueni is very skillful at sleight of hand.
1: My knife is gone.
0: Yes, and your bow and arrows, too. Ueni and I expected something like this.
2: No, Tarzan. Don't move toward him. He's an excellent shot. He couldn't miss at this distance.
0: No, I couldn't possibly miss. But I'm going to give you one chance to escape, Tarzan. However, I hardly think you'll like the conditions.

0: In just a moment, the exciting conclusion of Trophy Room.
1: Byron, you spoke of giving me one chance to escape, provided I met certain conditions. What are the conditions?
2: I read a story once about another man who had tired of the endless game of pitting his intelligence against that of dumb animals. He contrived a game wherein he would hunt man.
3: Byron.
2: Yes, I've begun to find that even the most formidable of four-legged animals is no match for my hunting skill. But from what I've heard of you, Tarzan, you combine the intelligence of man and the jungle knowledge of wild animals. Were I to hunt you, it might prove a thrilling experience.
1: And why should I agree to serve as the quarry of your mad hunt?
2: Because were I to give you a head start, there might be some chance of your getting away. I could just as easily kill you now.
1: But you wouldn't, Byron. You're too much of a sportsman to kill a defenseless animal, even though he be a man.
2: I would prefer a hunt.
1: But it takes two to provide a chase, the hunter and the hunted. You can't play your game unless I agree, so I too can set forth conditions.
3: Tarzan, you aren't thinking of playing his crazy game.
1: I may.
2: What are your conditions, Tarzan?
1: That you return my bow to me, and that you provide me with one arrow. You may select any gun you choose, and you may take one bullet. Before our game is over, we shall find out who is to be the hunter and who the hunted.
2: Why should I agree to such ridiculous terms?
1: Because were you to merely set me free, were you to give me the head start you mention, I could take to the upper level of jungle growth and be miles from here almost before you left the house.
3: Why don't you take Byron up on it if you can escape? Why do you stand
1: But if
3: there?
1: You agree to play the game my way, Byron, I will remain within a certain area. I promise that I shall not travel further than you can follow between now and dawn.
2: All right. It's agreed. Let's take my property as the area for the hunt. There are fences on two sides, to the north and the east. The western boundary is marked by a wide creek, and the southern by the bamboo forest.
1: I understand. The area is acceptable.
2: And you shall have one arrow, and I, one bullet. It shall be a contest between one man and another, with life as the prize.
3: Are you mad too, Tarzan?
1: No, Althea, I'm quite sane, but this is the only method I can think of to free you from your captivity. Your only chance of a future rests in my ability to kill Byron before he kills me.
0: Tarzan knew well the odds of this strange game, the advantage that a man with a gun had over one with a bow and a wooden arrow. He headed for the bamboo forest and then circled back along the heavy steel fencing that marked the north end of the hunting area. He walked softly, but if his adversary were near, he too knew the lore of the forest. No rustling leaf nor cracking twig revealed his presence. The wind was still, but even if it had not been, Tarzan realized his opponent was enough of a hunter to circle away from the wind. There was no scent, no sound. No hint that death in the form of a bullet might be waiting for Tarzan behind a bush, behind a small rock, from the creek bed, or the fork of a tree. Hours passed, and still there was no sign of the hunter who had selected Tarzan as his quarry.
1: Byron. Now, if I can get him to waste his bullet, perhaps I can step from behind this tree for a split second and then duck back before...
4: Well, Mr. Byron Baldwin, you're not quite as accurate a shot as you gave yourself credit for. Perhaps the excitement of this hunt... So, you're neither a good shot nor a good sportsman. You have many bullets.
5: I am a more resourceful opponent than you have ever met before, Tarzan. Yes, excitement spoiled my aim, but it will not do so next time. Or if it should, I will shoot again, and again after that, if necessary.
4: I have but the one arrow, but my hand will not tremble.
0: Now there was little doubt of who was the hunter and who the hunted. Tarzan used every trick at his command, but Byron kept on his trail, firing each time Tarzan exposed himself for a split second, never permitting Tarzan to draw close enough to use his bow. Now the jungle was quiet again. Tarzan had evaded his pursuer for a moment. He breathed more easily. And then, rounding the turn of the creek, he saw Mueni waiting for him in the shadow of a great tree, a gun in his hand. But Tarzan saw one thing more, a deadly python hanging from the tree about to wind its life-crushing coils about the mute. Tarzan raised his bow, fitted his lone arrow carefully to the string. He let the arrow fly, and the python dropped to the ground at Mueni's feet. The slender missile through its brain.
1: Yes, I know I'm a fool, Mueni, to have wasted my single arrow and then to let my hunter know where I am by sounding my victory cry. But perhaps life isn't the most precious thing in the world anyway. Maybe self-respect is.
6: Well, Mueni, we've cornered our quarry, haven't we?
2: And his arrow is spent.
1: Go ahead, Byron, shoot me. You've won the game.
6: Oh, it's too easy this way. At point-blank range. Start running. I want to hear you beg for your life. Go ahead. Run and plead.
1: You have never yet heard an animal of the jungle plead for mercy. Go ahead, Byron. Prove once more that you're a great hunter, a noble sportsman.
6: You sound brave. But you'll crack yet. You'll crack now. As I raise my rifle to my shoulder, as I squint my eye, take my sight carefully, begin the pressure of the trigger, and...
7: Mueni! Mueni! You shot me. You...
1: Mueni, you saved my life. And you've killed the man who called himself your master.
3: Byron! Byron! Oh, he's dead. Oh, Tarzan, did you have to kill him?
1: I didn't kill him. But surely you aren't sorry to see him dead.
3: Oh, I loved him. No matter what he was or what he did, I loved him. I told you when we met this morning I was only trying to regain his love. Oh, I know I'm a fool. You didn't kill him. Then who? Mueni. Mueni, why?
8: Tarzan. First friend.
3: He spoke. Mueni spoke.
1: Your doctor friend once said he could learn to speak, and sometimes out of great feeling come lessons not even science can teach us.
3: Great feeling. I don't think I'll ever feel anything again.
1: Yes. Yes, you will learn to feel and love and live once more. And Mueni will learn to speak and to make a new life. Each of you will be a whole person with no master to rule your soul. Nature intended it thus. And in the end, only the laws of nature triumph.

0: We'll be back in just a moment to tell you about our next story of Tarzan. With courage and determination, the small group of pioneers push forward the development of new lands in the jungle wilderness. But disaster lurks behind each rock and death behind each tree, for these pioneers are opposed by a powerful jungle ruler, one who is referred to as the Lord of the Jungle. In our next story, Tarzan's Mistake.
1: Tarzan, a transcribed creation of the famous Edgar Rice Burroughs, is produced by Walter White, Jr., prepared for radio by Bud Lesser, with original music by Albert Glasser. This is a Commodore production.

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1: Will you have a polo, dear Liza, will you have a polo, dear Liza, polo?
2: How very kind of you, dear Henry, I most certainly will. I'll have three or four, or maybe more.
1: But you take me old tube.
2: Because they happen to be my tube of polo, dear Henry. Have one.
3: Once upon a time there was an engineer.
4: Choo-choo Charlie was his name, we hear.
3: He had an engine and he sure had fun. He used good and plenty candy to make his train run.
5: Charlie says, love my good and plenty. Charlie says, really rings the bell. Charlie says, love my good and plenty. Don't know any other candy that I love so well.
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Those Frenchies seek him everywhere. Is he in heaven? Is he in hell? That damned elusive Pimpernel.

0: Now, The Adventures of the Scarlet Pimpernel, starring Marius Goring as Sir Percy Blakeney.
1: When wise men are dying, it is sometimes expedient to become a fool. When wise men were dying in Paris in the year 1792, their heads rolling under the merciless rise and fall of a guillotine, as fanatics and rabble-rousers turned the revolution into a bloodbath. But wealthy English noblemen and their gold were still reasonably welcome in Paris, especially at the Comédie Française.
2: Splendid show, wasn't it, Blakeney?
1: Oh, positively enchanted. Glorious. The Vicomte of Tournay and his family?
2: Safe.
1: For certain?
2: Fuchs came into the box across from us during the last act and gave the signal. They must be halfway across the channel in your ship by now.
1: Good.
2: The difficult part of it was getting them out through the city gates of Paris, and you handled that very neatly this morning. You look such a tramp driving that white car. What?
1: Monsieur Chauvelin coming this way through the crowd.
3: Ah, Monsieur Chauvelin.
4: Good evening.
3: Oh, most jolly evening. Monsieur, I'd like you to meet Lord Anthony Dewhurst. Tell me, Monsieur Chauvelin, most important official of the new French Republic.
4: My pleasure, Monsieur.
5: Monsieur.
4: Well, Sir Percy, why do you stare at me in such a manner?
3: Oh, my dear fellow. Oh, you do distress me, sir.
4: Why?
3: Oh, really? No, I mean, it may be rude of me, but you're correct. No, it's quite impossible, really. Oh, good heavens, man, give a thought to yourself.
4: I'm afraid I have no time to cultivate the ways of the English dandy, Sir Percy. I have more important things on my mind.
3: But, well, what could be more important than a gentleman's appearance?
4: Finding and destroying the enemies of my country. Especially an Englishman known as the Scarlet Pimpernel.
3: Oh, now, really. You French are so imaginative, so inventive. Scarlet Pimpernel, indeed. Doubt if he exists, except in your mind. Oh, after all, a Scarlet Pimpernel is nothing more than a flower. Imagine a dashing adventurer using a flower as a symbol.
4: I am certain your opinion is of great import, Sir Percy. But I am pressed for time. Good night, monsieur.
3: Oh, I say. Oh, what an unpleasant fellow.
2: Oh, Blakeney, you'll never cease to amaze me.
1: Let's get to the carriage.
2: Going someplace in particular?
1: I saw a woman dancing in the streets today. A woman in rags, half starved.
2: Not an unusual sight here.
1: No, but there was something about this one. Something of quality. Her feet were small and dainty. Her dancing was frantic and bedeviled. I must see her again.
2: You know where to find her?
1: I had her followed. She lives in a squalid hut near the Porte Montmartre.
2: Alone?
1: Tony, people who live with fear are never alone. Torches burned in the night as bands of soldiers and fanatics sought new victims for the guillotine. In the flickering lights, we could see the tumbrils jammed with the condemned.
2: Poor devils.
1: Yes.
2: There were more than 100 executions today.
1: Madame la Guillotine has a big appetite.
2: Every time I see one of those tumbrils, I want
1: to... I know.
2: Why is the coachman slowing down?
1: We're near Porte Montmartre. This may be the street. Is this our destination, coachman?
6: No, monsieur, no. It is ahead away.
1: Then why do you stop here?
6: There is a tumbril and a group of soldiers at the house you seek. I do not go where there is trouble.
1: Get out quickly, Danny.
2: Five horses, three soldiers in view, and one driving the tumbril.
1: Must be two more inside after the woman, then.
6: Monsieur, I...
1: How much will you take for your coach driver?
6: But I would not sell that.
1: Not even for this bag of gold coins. Quickly, man, climb down.
6: Oui, monsieur.
2: Here, take your gold. Go back the way you came, on foot, and forget you ever had a coach. Take his hat and cloak, Tony, quickly, right.
6: Oh, you are most generous, most generous.
2: All right, Tony, up on the box.
1: What do you plan? That depends largely upon your skill as a coachman, old boy. Now, think you can pass close enough to that tumbril to catch it with our wheels and overturn it?
2: Well, should be simple enough.
1: Good. Of course, we'll apologize for the accident and pay for the damage.
2: Oh, anything else will be positively rude.
1: That will put us close by when you bring the woman out.
2: And then?
1: Then we'll dash in a few heads and take her with us. Go on, up you go.
2: All right, monsieur. You better hop inside.
1: Right. But once we get the girl, don't spare all this.
2: No fear of that. Ready?
1: Go ahead.
2: Right. Come on, get up. Get up. Get up. Get up. Get up. Go on.
1: Coach, now.
2: Don't worry, I won't miss.
1: Don't, you're
2: too close. Get up there. Turn, turn. Oh,
1: you're destroying it. Thousand pardons, citizen. Good heavens, coachman, are you trying to kill me?
2: Kill you? I think he's liable to kill anybody. I will see that he's close.
1: Oh, it was an accident. Well, since I engaged this fool and his coach, I suppose I'm responsible for the damage. Well, how much?
2: Oh, well, if... The English citizen insists upon paying.
1: Just let me see what damage has been done. I stalled for time, examining the tumbril. Tony had slipped down from the box, and I saw him circle to where the soldiers had their horses tied. Good old Tony. He was cutting the saddle cinches. I had pressed the alarm just as the door of the house opened, when two soldiers came out dragging a woman between them.
7: I beg of you, let me go!
2: Let you go, eh?
3: Did you gentlemen hear what the lady said?
6: Huh? What do you mean?
3: She said let her go.
2: Quickly, let him into the carriage. We'll have you out of here in a jiffy. Hurry, put those steps away quickly. The others are going for their guns.
6: Fight!
2: That does it. Let's get out of here.
3: Are you all right, Tony? Quite. The lady? Fainted, I'm afraid. We'll abandon the carriage as soon as we're out of this area.

0: better, madame?
1: Infinitely better. Once you've seen the shadows of this, a woman likes to look into the eyes of a man who has gone for great.
0: Not now, madame. Perhaps some evening in the future, in my own country, when we get you there safely.
1: I cannot go to your country.
0: You choose to remain.
1: I am without a choice, monsieur.
0: It would not seem that way.
1: There is an 8-year-old child. My son.
0: I saw no child when they took you from the soldiers.
1: He was not with me.
0: Then tell me where he is. I'll send someone after
1: him. I do not know. He was taken from me months ago.
0: Taken by whom?
1: Citizen Chauvelin.
0: Why?
1: You don't miss me. I will try to tell you. 10 years ago, before my marriage with Henri Poiret, Citizen Chauvelin honored me by asking me to become his wife. I refused him. The love he professed for me then turned to hatred.
0: I understand, madam.
1: Of course, he could do nothing about his hatred until now. The revolution has made him a very powerful man. Powerful enough to kill my husband. Powerful enough to take my child from me.
0: You have reason to believe that your son is still alive.
1: I know he is.
0: How do you know, madam?
1: Citizen Chauvelin offered me what he called a sporting proposition. He gave me 6 months to find the boy. He said if I could find him, he'd let us both go free.
0: And if you did not find him?
1: If I failed, he said he would have me keep and give me the pleasure of seeing my son die on the guillotine. 6 months ended tonight. I am grateful to you, monsieur, that I cannot escape. If my child must die, I will be close enough to comfort him. Then I shall die with him.
0: Madame, neither you nor your child will die.
1: If you expect a change of heart from Citizen Chauvelin, monsieur...
0: I have no such expectation. He will try to keep his word to the letter. He wants you to see the boy die, madame. But that cannot happen until you are in his hands.
1: You believe that?
0: With all my heart, madame. My friends will see you to Calais, where I have a ship waiting. Wait there. I promise you, on my honor as a gentleman, I will see to it that your son is delivered to you alive and well.
1: Monsieur, I have heard tales of a man of your country who is credited with achieving things such as you have just promised me. Do your friends call you the Scarlet Pimpernel, monsieur?
0: My friends call me a friend, madame. The other name is for my enemies. Adieu, madame.
1: Adieu. And God work with you, monsieur.
0: Tony.
2: Yes?
0: What is it? See that Madame Florey is provided with the clothing of... Yes, a woman from the farms. Also procure a legitimate pass to get her through the gates and out of Paris. Have Fuchs take her to Calais. Tonight? Tonight. We have much to do tomorrow. Starting with breakfast at the home of a very important man. Citizen Chauvelin.
2: Are you sure we're invited, old boy?
0: Oh, don't get ass, Tony. Of course we're invited. I just invited us.
3: So, you and your friend return to London today, Mr. Blakeney, hmm?
0: Yes. The Prince of Wales just insists that we come home. Of course, we wouldn't think of leaving without saying goodbye to you.
2: It'd be inconceivable.
0: Although, you know, I really might have, you know. You'd have deserved it, too. You were really unnecessarily rude to me last night at the theatre.
3: Mm.
0: But you're in a much better mood this morning. Much better.
3: I am in a good mood because the interests of the Republic will be well served today when I introduce a stupid woman and her child to Madame la Guillotine.
0: Oh, now don't mention that dreadful instrument. The very sound of the word makes me feel faint. Now, I wish you'd pay more attention to things like the decor of your quarters. If this were my home, I'd have some nice...
3: Come in. Come in! Some deaf fool. The old man who used to care for my quarters has died, and I have not had time to get another. I called for you to enter, Citizen Conrad.
4: I was not sure.
3: Well, speak up, Citizen Conrad. What is it?
4: A matter of extreme urgency. Possibly I should have come during the night, but I hoped by this morning the matter would be set right.
3: What are you talking about? What matter?
4: Last night I went on with the Citizen Comrade under my command to...
0: Chavalon, why is this oaf staring at me? Have you never seen a gentleman before? I knew the soldier's face.
4: I had seen it last night, for just a moment before I had struck him unconscious. And I wondered if, for that same moment, he had seen my face. He was the leader of the troop from whom we had rescued Madame Suzanne Fleury.

0: Sir O'Malley is going as the Scarlet Pimpernel.
1: For a long moment, the soldier stared at me. But I studied his eyes and found no recognition there. He shuffled in embarrassment, and I realized that he feared the whip of Chauvelin's temper in the presence of others.
2: Do not stare at my visitor, citizen. What do you have to tell me?
3: It concerns last night, citizen comrade. I was executing an order given me by my citizen commandant, an order signed by your own hand.
2: An order for the arrest of Madame Fleury?
3: Yes, citizen comrade. But do not be distressed. She will be found. My men are...
2: You mean my order was not executed?
3: She was taken from us just after we made the arrest.
2: Taken by whom? An Englishman?
3: Oui.
2: The Scarlet Pimpernel. You poltroon! Why did you not shoot him?
4: Oh, good heavens, Chabalon. How do you know this man's telling the truth?
2: Silence, monsieur!
4: You're being most unfair, my good fellow. Now, if you ask me, I think the Scarlet Pimpernel is a legend you've concocted. I think you're deliberately trying to stir up anti-British feeling, and I shall certainly tell the Prince of Wales.
2: Monsieur, will you please stop fluttering your hands and leave my house?
4: Well, you certainly aren't a very courteous host, monsieur. Don't you even speak to him, Tony. I shan't forget such ill manners, Chabalon.
2: Will you please go?
4: Come along, Tony.
2: Thank you! You don't! You make the soldiers of the Republic a laughing stock! I ought to denounce you! We'll have you reported right here on the
4: bottom! Oh, that was a close one. For a moment, I was afraid he recognized one.
1: So was I. A chance worked in our favor.
4: Now I'll be able to watch Chauvelin's every move, right within the home we've just left.
1: Well, how do you propose to do that?
4: Well, you heard him say his old manservant died. He opens the door himself.
1: Oh, that was rather a foul breakfast he served, wasn't it?
4: I'm certainly be delighted to have me serve him.
1: You mean risk going right into his house under his very nose in a disguise?
4: Yes. So dangerous, Selectman. Not if he thinks he knows me as somebody else. There must be hundreds of men right here in this quarter who are familiar to him by sight, although he doesn't actually know them.
1: If there's one person in the world who can get away with it, that person is you.
4: I must and will, Tony. Madame Flores' child will not get to the guillotine. On that, I have pledged my life. We found our man, a peddler of kindling known as Paul Mollet. Our approach to him was a note delivered by a street urchin. Mollet met us in a rented hovel where the candles were arranged in a manner that permitted us to see him clearly without his seeing us.
5: Citizen Mollet?
1: Would you walk about, please?
5: Enough?
1: Yes. Just refreshing my memory of the way he walked on the street.
5: Yes, I can do it. Bone structure of his face is similar to mine. Grime, beard, stubble.
1: Well, let me set up this mirror and kit.
5: Get him closer to the candles. Move closer to the candles, Mollet. Keep him speaking while I do this.
1: He's not very articulate, but I'll try.
5: Mollet.
1: You understand the instructions I gave you before?
6: Oui.
1: Where do you go from here?
6: Le Havre.
1: For how long?
6: For as long as... You pay me one gold piece each day.
1: Excellent. Well, Blakeney?
4: Great Scott!
1: What?
4: You're actually beginning to look like him.
5: Well, after all, that is my intention.
1: He has an odd voice, though. Can you manage it?
6: For as long as you pay me one gold piece each day.
5: Will that do?
4: Do. It's positively amazing.
5: All right. Well, throw money to clothes we bought and let him change. I'll need what he's wearing.
2: Citizen Comrade Mollet, why do you wish to work in my home? You must have a reason.
6: I want good food.
2: Do you imply, citizen?
6: All the good food goes to the officials.
2: Lies! Where have you heard this lie?
6: On every street in Paris.
2: Would you care to meet Madame Laguerstine, Citizen Comrade? I could denounce you to the tribunal for statements of treason. I have no more than other citizens. I am a poor man. My house is given me only because it is necessary to my position. My food is no better than others have. Work here, if you will. But do not spread a foul lie any further.
6: My tongue is silent when my stomach is full.
2: Then your stomach will be as full as your work wallets. You may start by cleaning this room.
4: For more than 2 weeks, I lived at the beck and call of Chauvelin. Each time he left the house, I searched for some clue to the whereabouts of Suzanne Fleury's child. But I found nothing. Chauvelin's patience was wearing thin, and the possibility that he might execute his revenge on the hidden boy grew with each passing day. It was time for me to force a revelation. I contacted Tony and set our plan. and put it into operation that same night when Chauvelin came home for his dinner.
7: Mollet!
2: What has happened here?
6: Citizen, help me.
2: Mollet, who is responsible for this? My desk has been ransacked. My papers scattered about.
6: I was struck down by the tall one, English. Then he leaned over me and he gave this paper into my hand.
2: Let me see it. They seek him here. There. The Scarlet Pimpernel.
6: Whatever they sought in your papers, they did not find.
2: How do you know? What were they seeking?
6: I cannot say, but whatever it was, the leader said, there was no time. He said they would get the child tonight and go to La Havre.
2: What child? Did he say what child? Did he mention a name?
6: Oui, but I do not
2: remember. Was it Flore? Pierre Flore?
6: Oui.
2: And they're going to get him tonight? They will get more than they bargained for tonight. I pledge you, citizen comrade. Tonight, I will personally see to the end of Scarlet Pimpernel. The blow he struck you will be avenged, citizen.
6: I would like to strike him with my own hand.
2: You shall.
6: He is a powerful man, the Scarlet Pimpernel.
2: We will gather reinforcement as we go. Soldiers of the Republic are all about. Citizen coachman, to 23 Rue de l'Honneur. And if you encounter any mounted soldiers of the Hoot, instruct them to follow us.
4: Monsieur Chauvelin has bad luck on Route 23 Rue de la Meuse. Worse luck than thought. Only two mounted soldiers of the Republic joined our cortege. And they were two soldiers I approved of most heartily, because under their French uniforms, they were members of the League of the Scarlet Pimpernel. It was very considerate of Chauvelin to invite them inside with us.
2: You have had no sign of trouble?
7: None, citizen. The boy sleeps in that room. There are no windows. With these two additional men you have brought, we are quite secure.
2: The Pimpernel will not bring many men with him. He never does, one or two at most. You will soon have the pleasure of slapping his face, Molly.
6: Thank you, citizen comrade Chauvelin.
8: But suppose he doesn't like the idea.
2: Molly! You are not Molly! Your voice is
8: English. You're quite right.
2: The Scarlet Pimpernel! Seize him! No, just seize him!
7: We shall have to one somehow.
2: Two of us are with him. Draw your swords! Kill the three of them! Draw!
8: I'll take this chap.
2: Now we're even. Three swords to three.
8: Which isn't very fair to them. Do as I say. Put your sword down and get the boy. Get him out of the coach.
2: Don't go in there!
8: Chauvelin, you move toward that door and I'll run you through.
2: Kill him! Concentrate on the Pimpernel!
8: You shouldn't have said that, citizen. You distracted your soldier. He's now at a decided disadvantage.
9: Surrender! We surrender, monsieur!
10: That's better. This room has become so cluttered it was impossible to carry the child through.
8: What's wrong with him?
10: Oh, just sleeping. It's only a boy can sleep. He isn't very plump, though. I'd say he hasn't fed too well. Wouldn't you, Monsieur Chauvelin?
8: He'll fare better in the future. Take him out of the carriage.
2: I wish I knew your face. I wish I knew your own true face, Monsieur. Someday I will.
8: Possibly, Monsieur. But until that day, the Scarlet Pimpernel can be recognized as only a small and plentiful flower decorating the English countryside. All right, gentlemen, let's get that child to his mother.

0: And now, Marius Goring as the Scarlet Pimpernel.
1: You do not deceive me, Miss.
2: I do not deceive you, madam. Your son is aboard my ship out there, sleeping sound.
1: Oh.
2: I had him taken there at once. And now my men are rowing in to take you to him. And to take both of you to England.
1: Oh, monsieur, if foolish small things like words could tell you...
2: It has been my pleasure to serve you, madam.
1: I could not see your face when first we met. And tonight there is no moon, and I still do not see you. But if we ever meet again, I think that I shall certainly know you.
2: Many people have thought so, madam. But it is better that things remain as they are.
1: I am going to make a request. The lady is not supposed to make. Will you kiss me, monsieur?
2: I'd be honored.
1: If that ever happens again, monsieur, there is no disguise that will keep me from knowing you.
3: Hello!
2: Hello! I'm ready for you, madam. A precious passenger for you tonight, Tony. Take the lady to England.

The Adventures of the Scarlet Pimpernel, starring Marius Goring, is written by Joel Murkett, with music composed and conducted by Sidney Torch. Produced by Harry Allen Towers.

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14: 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Ceiling 1200. All clear.
13: Okay. This is Hop Harrigan coming in.
12: Yes, it's America's ace of the airwaves. Coming in for another transcribed episode in the adventures of Hop Harrigan.
15: Say, gang, there's a lot about helicopters in the aviation news these days. Number one, the Kellett XR-10, the Army's biggest helicopter, is now taking its test flights in North Wales, Pennsylvania. This is a two-engine job, although the engines are inside the fuselage and you never get to see them. Together, the engines whip up 1,050 horsepower, and they drive two separate rotor blades, which operate in different directions. Most of the helicopters you see around have a tail propeller as well as a rotor, for without that tail propeller, the helicopter would just keep turning around and around. Kellett's XR-10, on the other hand, has no tail rotor, but it does have the two main rotors revolving in opposite directions. This enables the new helicopter to fly as straight as a string. The XR-10 has a maximum speed of well over 100 miles an hour, which is pretty fast for a helicopter, you know. It'll carry 10 passengers plus the pilot and the co-pilot, or you can load it with 2,000 pounds of cargo without the passengers. The Army expects to use it for special jobs that the two-passenger helicopters they have now can't do. For example, dropping a squad of 10 men into a tough spot means a lot more than dropping one or two, and a 10-man rescue squad or firefighting team is a lot more efficient than the smaller squad. Yes, sir, XR-10 opens a whole new field for the helicopter. Won't happen tomorrow, and maybe not for quite a long time, but the helicopter is going to be a big item one of these days. In just a few minutes, I'll be back to tell you more about the helicopter, so don't forget to listen. And now to our story. Caught in a tortuous web of circumstantial evidence, Hop and Tank find themselves again under suspicion of murder, and so redouble their efforts to solve the weird and mystifying riddle of the ghostly Avengers. As we continue now, the boys are wandering aimlessly around the New Orleans airport. Night has fallen, a hushed, breathless, tropic night. The moon is a dull orange ball low on the eastern horizon, and in the marshland, some distance away, myriad squadrons of fireflies blink a disorganized pattern of pinpoint light. Crickets chirp loudly in an age-old prophecy of rain, until finally they are drowned out by the thunder of a giant transport taxiing to the head of the runway in preparation for takeoff. Pop comes to a stop as the airliner turns onto the concrete and watches, a faraway look in his eyes, as it roars toward him, the brilliant wing lights gleaming like two bright eyes.
16: Tank, isn't she beautiful?
17: Yeah. Trying to get you, don't it?
16: All that strength, the power, and one mass of cold, hard metal. Yet she's so delicate.
17: There she goes, high, wide, and handsome.
16: To think some people don't even know what it means to fly.
17: Yeah, we know. We could tell them.
16: I'm afraid there's no way to describe it. We sure are lucky, though.
17: Yeah, I'll see.
16: Hey, what are you talking about, lucky?
17: Huh?
16: We're about the unluckiest guys in the world. We got a murder rap hanging around our necks, remember?
17: Oh, that.
16: Yeah, that. We go wandering around, running off at the mouth like a couple of sentimental dopes.
17: No harm done.
16: Well, look, let's get organized, huh? What are we doing out here anyway? We got work to do.
17: Yeah, I know it, but it's good to get away and be by yourself. Gives you a chance to think.
16: Listen, we ain't got time to think. We got to move. Inspector Fry's measuring us up for a cell with hot and cold running bars.
17: Relax, Tank. He can't pin the murder on us yet.
16: Well, he's doing a fine job. So he took that cargo strap out of his pocket and told us it was used to strangle Moran, the mechanic. I almost looped out of my chair.
17: Yeah, me too.
16: Sure wish I knew how I lost it.
17: Well, didn't you miss it?
16: No.
17: When was the last time you remember having it?
16: Well, when we was talking to the ground crew, I think. But I ain't too sure.
17: And you kept it in your jacket pocket?
16: Yeah, this one here.
17: Well, did you take the jacket off at any time?
16: Yeah, I think so.
17: When?
16: Later, when we was hanging around the office, I got kind of hot.
17: In the office, huh?
16: And I tossed it on a chair. Somebody could have taken it then.
17: Yeah, the only trouble is Paul and Craig leave the office wide open. Everybody wanders in and out.
16: Yeah, the place is like Grand Central Station.
17: But if Martin, the pilot who cut the elevator cable on the beach, had been around, somebody would have noticed him, I'm sure, since he quit.
16: Well, look, what are we beating our brains out for? Why don't we go after him? It's a cinch he cut the strap, too.
17: Paul and Craig are checking on his whereabouts. The address he left with him was a dud.
16: Well, if you ask me, he's behind the whole thing. He was awful sore when he quit, so he cut the strap. Then he killed Moran to keep him quiet. This morning, he tried to get rid of us, figuring we was getting a little close.
17: There are a couple of weak spots, Tank.
16: Huh? What, for instance?
17: How did he know Moran was going to tell us anything? He wasn't on the field or in the hangar when we talked to him.
16: Well...
17: And what about the strange enemy fighters, the Zeros and Messerschmitts the pilots have been seeing?
16: That's something else again.
17: Something I don't think he could handle by himself. For instance, how did he know about the cargo run to Kansas City last night?
16: Well, he was tipped off.
17: Exactly. So there's someone else in the airline who's involved.
16: Oh, and Martin's doing all the dirty work?
17: Either that or he's the brains and someone's working for him.
16: Sweet little nest of rattlesnakes we stepped into, ain't it?
17: Sweet is hardly the word for it. Well, I guess we better head back to the office, see if Paul's turned up anything on Martin.
16: Yeah, I'm almost scared to...
17: Why?
16: Maybe Inspector Fry will be...

0: Well, I guess we better head back to the office, see if Paul's turned up anything on Martin.
1: I'm almost scared to...
0: Why?
1: Maybe Inspector Fry will be there with cups for us.
0: Forget it. Come on.
2: So Hop leads the way across the field, back to the row of hangars, in silence, mentally wrestling with the many unanswered questions in the back of his mind. Who's their enemy on the field? Who took the cargo strap from Tank's pocket? Exactly what are the ghostly fighter planes? What caused the crash of the DC-4 the night before? Oh, and seemingly hundreds of others. Reaching the hangar marked Ace Flying Service, the boys turned to the small administration office alongside. At the door, Tank raises his hand to knock when suddenly they hear Paul Conroy's voice, loud with anger.
3: Tank, hold it.
0: Let's wait here. Listen a minute.
3: Listen to me,
0: that ain't exactly nice.
3: I put my life savings into this line. I begged and borrowed.
0: Who's with him?
3: Quiet. You expect me to give it all up now? After all, Paul, I had to do some heavy scratching myself. I'm not sitting pretty, and neither is Billy. And why do you want to sell out now?
0: Did you hear that? Yeah, quiet.
3: No point in staying with a drowning ship. This line's finished, Paul. Completely wrecked. Every trip in the last week has been a loss for them. We only have 3 clients left, and as soon as their contracts run out, we'll lose them, too.
4: We'll find others.
3: With our reputation, quit kidding yourself. But if we sell out now, get at least part of our money back.
4: I won't do it. I'm going to fight this thing through.
3: You can't do it. And Paul,
4: yes,
3: I've spoken to Billy about it. He agrees with me.
4: Agrees with you? You mean he wants to sell out, too?
3: Yes, he can't take it anymore either.
4: I don't believe it. Where is he anyway?
3: Home. He called while you were out this afternoon. Doesn't feel too good yet, but he'll be in the morning.
4: And I'll wait. I want to hear him say he threw straight to my face.
3: Okay, Paul, have it your way. But what are we going to do
0: about
3: it?
0: Paul's really having a rough time.
3: We haven't any pilot.
4: None of the boys have come back?
3: After that crash, what do you think?
4: Well, I'll ask Hop and Tank to take her out. You've done so much already.
3: Paul, are you sure they're okay?
4: What do you mean?
3: Well, they're nice enough guys, but they certainly haven't helped us very much. And as a matter of fact, our luck's been worse since they got here.
4: Well, it's not their fault. They're doing everything they can.
3: What about the murder?
4: Or if you don't honestly think they did it, do you?
3: I don't know. You heard what Inspector Fry said this afternoon?
4: Yes, yeah, a lot of mouthwash. Hop and Tank are being framed. Lord help the guy who's doing it when they find out.
0: You can say that again.
3: Of course, you know them better than I do.
4: Yes, I do, and they're tops. Take my word for it. If anybody can help us carve out of this mess, they're the boys.
3: All right. Well, I'm afraid it's too late now.
0: Okay, Tank, let's go in. Hop, what do you think?
5: I think it's very interesting.
0: Go on, knock.
5: You bet.
0: No, hold it. Why? Somebody just ducked around the corner of the building. Come on.
5: Hey, wait a minute. What's the idea?
0: Somebody else was listening. Tank, at that window. Easy now. See him?
5: Yes, there he is, running behind that hangar.
0: Who is it?
5: Wait. He has to pass that open door. The light will hit him.
0: Great Scott.
5: Who is it? Tank, it. It's Vinny.
0: Vinny? The other partner?
5: Yes.
0: But Craig said he's home in bed.
5: Not now, he isn't. I swear that's Vinny.
0: Jumping Jennies, what's going on here?
5: I don't know yet, pal, but things are beginning to shape up. A few more leads like this, and we'll have the answer to the whole mystery.
2: Spinning on his heel, Hop turns back to the small administration building, his mind churning with all he's seen and heard. Tank lumbers behind, slowly shaking his head. Things are getting a little too complex for him. Gang, you won't want to miss the action-packed climax of today's episode, so stand by. Well, now to get back to the helicopter. Have you ever heard of Floyd Carlson, test pilot for the Bell helicopter people? A couple of years ago, he pulled off the first civilian rescue with one of the new planes, and it's quite a story. Carlson took the helicopter and flew out over Lake Erie looking for 4 people trapped on mush ice while fishing. Mush ice, as you may know, is extremely dangerous. Well, anyway, he took a helicopter equipped with wheels, not floats, and flew out to where the 4 men were stranded. No boat could get anywhere near the men because of the ice. Well, the situation was pretty critical, so Carlson flew over to the 4 men while the Coast Guard was trying to get through the ice with a boat. He dropped down and took off 2 of the men, one at a time. He flew them to shore, and by the time he went back for the 3rd one, the Coast Guard had crashed through the ice and rescued the other 2. 2 of the men wrote a letter to the Bell people, and I'd like to quote a part of it. Wednesday, when we were stranded on the dangerous ice, not daring to move, little did we realize that aircraft was to play such an important part in our rescue. But that bug with 3 legs, that windmill-equipped lifesaver, that hummingbird, that little angel, that marvelous little machine is something, and we do mean something. Wednesday is the first time either of us saw it demonstrated, and what a demonstration.

0: The helicopter is, without doubt, the coming flying machine. We'd like to have one to hop from trout stream to trout stream. If at any time anyone is in doubt as to what a helicopter can do, kindly refer him to us. We'll sell him the idea. Unquote. Floyd Carlson, the pilot, went a long way to prove the helicopter is a coming flying machine, and you'll want to learn to fly them. So always remember, America needs flyers.
1: And now, back to our story. It is after 2 a.m, and without mentioning the fact that they saw Vinny, Hop and Tank have taken the DC-4 on a routine cargo flight up to Kansas City. Paul rides jump seat with them, and the trip has been fairly quiet. Now, 100 miles west of Little Rock, Tank sits bolt upright.
2: Hey, ain't we getting close to where they saw them enemy fighters?
3: We're in the exact area now, Tank.
2: I've been watching for them the last 10 minutes. Why didn't somebody tell me? Pretty thick out there. Clouds are starting to pile up.
4: You think we'll get some weather, Hop?
3: No, I checked with the rain station 15 minutes ago. It'll be heavy, but no trouble.
2: I don't see nothing.
3: Keep your eyes peeled.
4: I don't know whether I really want to see a fighter or not.
3: We've got to see it, Paul. We've got to know what we're up against.
4: I suppose so.
2: Heads up!
3: See a tank?
2: I see something. Ain't sure what. Off there to the right.
3: It's a kind of green light. Right in the cloud.
4: Green? The other boy saw green, too.
2: Look!
4: Good Lord!
2: It's a Jap Zero.
4: It came out of the cloud and cut across our head. I can't believe it.
3: And it's perfect in every detail. Yeah, see the insignia?
2: It's turning. Coming at us straight on.
5: Ah, younger pilot.
4: Listen to that voice.
5: Now you will die. You have taken my life and I shall be avenged.
1: As the ghostly hollow voice echoes in the cabin of the plane and the Zero roars straight toward them, machine guns chattering a deadly song, Hop, Tank, and Conroy sit frozen in their seats. They'd expected this, they knew what was coming, but still cannot overcome the shock. And now they're heading for a seemingly inevitable collision. Gang, there's all kinds of action in our next episode, so don't fail to listen. 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So long, Hop. 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Hop Harrigan is a transcribed copyrighted feature appearing in All American Comics magazine.

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1: Agent Z, this note was delivered here last night. Unfortunately, I went to Dover to meet a channel boat and did not receive it until this morning. It reads, ask Agent Z to meet me at Royal House as soon as possible. Extremely important. It's signed, Patricia Norwood. Have you any idea what is behind it?
3: No, sir. Miss Norwood attended the theater last night. I haven't seen her since.
1: She's not in her rooms this morning, Agent Z. She never returned from the theater. Investigate at once. Keep me informed.

0: At the very moment K-7 was telling Agent Z of the mysterious note from Patricia Norwood, two others also talked of her. One was a small, sinister figure, the other a well-known actress. They talked in the actress's suite at Royale House, a small, exclusive hotel.
1: What has happened to the girl who followed us from the theater, Sasahi?
2: She has been taken care of.
1: You killed her.
2: Her whereabouts are of no interest to you. I have said she will not interfere.
1: But I am sure she heard you direct my chauffeur here. Perhaps there was someone with her. If anyone should find out that I...
2: She will not interfere. No one knows she has disappeared. That is all you need to know.
1: You have found out who she was?
2: Yes. It does not concern you. We will not speak of her again. I have come here to give you your orders. Perhaps you will listen?
1: All right.
2: You have heard from the young diplomat?
1: He telephoned this morning. I am having dinner with him tonight after the theater.
2: Oh, good. Our plans are working. Now, while you are dining with him, you will please put this in his drink.
1: What is it?
2: A few grains of white powder. It is tasteless. He will never suspect.
1: A powder? It
2: will? It will merely put him to sleep. I will be watching. As soon as the drug takes effect, I will enter the restaurant dressed in chauffeur's uniform. I will help him to his car. By tomorrow morning, he will be on his way to my country. You have nothing to fear, unless my orders are not carried out.

0: As the spy Sasahi left the hotel, a man who was reading in a corner of the lobby walked to the desk and asked the number of the suite the Oriental had just visited. Then he, too, went into the street. A few minutes later, the spy entered a building near the waterfront and let himself into a darkened room.
1: Oh, good afternoon, Miss Norwood. It is unfortunate your gag does not permit you to talk to me. Also, very unfortunate, I cannot understand. Tonight, perhaps, we will talk. Oh, you are probably asking what is going to happen to you. You will be taken to my country. There will be two of you. One, a young diplomat whose father controls many affairs in the East. He will be useful to us in forcing the father to agree to our demands. And you also will be useful. Our intelligence department will want to question you. So sorry, I cannot understand what you wish to say. Now I must use radio and prepare for your passage. Your secret service is clever, but not clever enough to find this little radio, which I keep here. 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
2: B1141, ready.
1: M4, orders. You are to be ready to sail at midnight tonight. You will send boat to dock at that time. I will come aboard with two passengers. Repeat, please.
2: We are to be ready to sail at midnight. We are to send boat to dock at that time. M4 will come aboard with two passengers. That is all.

0: few minutes later, Sasahi left the building. Pat was again alone. Then she heard someone trying the lock on the door.
1: Pat! Here, wait, I'll get the gag out of your mouth.
2: Dear, I hope you get my message.
1: Don't try to talk, Pat. There's some water here on this table. It's stale, but it'll do. Just rinse your mouth out. Don't swallow it.
2: Oh, dear. I couldn't have stood it much longer. You got my note?
1: Yes, but not until this morning, Pat. I went to the hotel hoping to pick up a lead. Fortunately, I saw Sasai leaving and I followed him.
2: Oh, you know who he is?
1: Yes, they call him the Yellow Peril. He's one of the most dangerous spies in the world. Now, tell me how you got into this.
2: I saw him at the theater last night. I recognized him from the pictures we have in our files of wanted spies.
1: Yes?
2: After the performance, I followed him. He went to the stage door and met Sarah Fondre, the actress.
1: Well, I don't know what her connection with him is. He called on her at the hotel this morning, at the Royal House. It was then I picked up his trail.
2: Well, I was behind them. I heard Sasahi give directions to the chauffeur. I took a cab and followed them. And when I got out at the hotel, I sent the cab driver to K7's office with a note for you. And when I left the cab, I was seized and brought here.
1: Pat, have you any idea what Sasahi's game is?
2: Yes. He used that secret radio over in the corner a few minutes ago.
1: Huh?
2: He called a ship and ordered it to be ready to sail at midnight. He was going to take me and one other with him.
1: Well, did he mention the other's name?
2: Only that he was a young diplomat whose father holds an important post in the East. The plot is to force the father's support by abducting and holding the son.
1: Oh, so that's it. And Sarah Sandra, the actress, is probably the one who is to lure the young diplomat here.
2: We've got to stop them, Vee.
1: We've got to do more than that. We've got to capture Sasai. Oh, I've got a plan, Pat. It's going to be hard on you, but it's the only sure way. I want you to stay here.
2: Here?
1: Yes. Now take this gun. Remain here. If you hear anyone coming, take the position you were in. Put your hands behind you as if they were tied. Put the gag in your mouth.
2: You'll be outside.
1: I'll probably be here with you when it's time to act. I'm going to the Royal House and pick up Sarah Sandra. Unless I'm mistaken, she'll lead me back here before Big Ben strikes midnight.

0: The stage was set, but there was to be no action until after the theater that evening. Then the actress, Sara Sandre, went to dinner with the son of an important diplomatic official. A few minutes later, the young man was carried from the restaurant, placed in a car, and taken to the room near the docks.
1: Put him there, on the floor. That will be all. Take up your positions outside until I call you. Oh, I have brought you a traveling companion, Miss Norwood. Perhaps you will be more comfortable if I remove your gag. You see, it's nearly midnight. If you call out now, you would not attract attention.
2: Who is the man you've just carried in?
1: He is Ronald. How is it your mouth is not dry from the gag, Miss Norwood? You have not had water for hours. Turn around. Let me see the ropes on your wrist.
2: This is all you'll see, Mr. Sasahi.
1: A revolver. Oh, so. You forget I have only to call, and my men will enter. You cannot get away.
2: I wouldn't be too sure.
1: Suzuki! Agent Z!
3: Yes, Sasahi. Your men have all been captured. So also have you both. I place you under arrest as a spy.
2: Z! Look out!

0: Region Z reporting K-7. Miss Norwood is safe. She was abducted by Sasai, the famous spy known as the Yellow Peril. A plot to seize the son of a diplomat was uncovered. Sasai was taking the son to his country and holding him as a threat to make his father accept certain terms. The plot failed. Sasai died resisting arrest. 11 others have been seized and are awaiting questioning by you. The case is closed.
1: Those in the employ of nations desperate for power and more territory are plotting against world peace. These individuals, like their masters, will stop at nothing to accomplish their ends. They must be dealt with on their own terms. Listen for my next story. This is K7 speaking.

0: I came across Mr. Kipling in the meadow by the church. If I've painted that spire once, he said, I've painted it a dozen times. He offered me an apple pie. An artist needs inspiration, he explained. Golden shortcrust pastry, delicious apple filling, and just the right amount of sugar sprinkled on top. But then, when it comes to the little details, Mr. Kipling does have an exceedingly good eye.
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Log entry, The Catch Scarlet Queen, Philip Kearney, Master. Position, 14 degrees 20 minutes south, 170 degrees 40 minutes west. Sky fair, wind brisk. Remarks, departed Pango Pango, island of Tutuila, after involvement in murder. Reason for involvement, Hattie McCormick and the patient stowaway.

0: It was a fair trip and a fast one down across the line from Christmas Island until we raised the atolls of the Northern Cooks. We touched there at Penryn, where we took on a cargo of fresh fruit for the American naval base at Pango Pango. The wind deserted us after we cleared the harbor, and the Scarlet Queen rolled sluggishly through glassy water. Her masts and rigging carried all the canvas we could send aloft, but it hung there, barely disturbed by the faint, humid breeze. The slow progress got to the crew, too. With the oppressive heat, it pulled at their nerves, shortened their tempers. Even the gulls circling overhead were bellyaching. I was sweating out my trick at the wheel. We were a day off the eastern tip of Tutuila when the monotony aboard the Scarlet Queen suddenly came to an end.
1: Hey, skipper! Look at the passenger I dug out of the forepeak!
0: My chief mate Gallagher was walking aft toward me, pushing in front of him a burly, dark-haired man whose face was covered with a three-day stubble of blue-black beard, whose eyes looked out sullenly from beneath heavy brows.
2: He sneaked down at Penryn, he says. I found him in the rope locker when I went in after some line.
0: Who are you?
3: George Craven.
0: You came aboard at Penryn?
3: That's right.
0: There's such a thing as working your passage instead of stealing it.
3: I had to be sure.
0: Yeah, sure that nobody saw you leave. Where you bound?
3: Same place you are, Pango Pango. That's why I picked your ship.
0: Who are you getting away from?
3: Nobody. I'm going to start the new year right. There are three people on Pango Pango I'm going to kill.
4: And so Mutual continues The Voyage of the Scarlet Queen, written by Gil Dowd and Bob Tallman, and starring Elliot Lewis. 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
1: Okay, Skipper, got it.
0: Go on into the cabin, Craven.
2: Sure.
0: That way. All right, through here. Sit down.
2: I don't know what you're going to start in on, but you can save your breath, Captain. Nobody's going to keep me from getting in a dame and a flunky.
0: Who?
2: I don't mind telling you. She's a big, fat chiseler named Hattie McCormick. She runs a joint in Pango Pango called the McCormick House. You or nobody else is going to stop
0: me. Sure, that's all fine. But look, you're a stowaway. This is an American ship going into an American port. I want to stay out of trouble. To do that, I turn you over to the naval officials when we dock.
2: That's all right. I expected it.
0: I've got to get this into my log. When'd you come aboard it, Penrith?
2: Your last day there.
0: Boarded December.
2: Wouldn't have found me if that wind hadn't dropped and that blasted heat hadn't driven me out of that hole for some air.
0: Yeah, yeah. Where are you from? I said, where are you from?
2: Just put down a log. I don't feel like answering no more questions, Captain.
0: You like to make it tough for yourself, don't you? You don't make friends very fast.
2: I ain't had much practice. I'll talk to the Navy.
0: All right, Craven. We'll be in tomorrow. In the meantime, you'll stay on the after deck during the day where we can see you. And you'll spend tonight under guard and locked in the cabin through that passageway.
2: You don't have to worry. It's taken me 11 years to get this close. I'd be nuts to waste them by causing you any trouble now.
0: By noon the next day, we'd made Pango Pango Harbor. Craven was a model prisoner as far as he went with us, but it wasn't far enough. When I got to his cabin, it wasn't empty. But instead of Craven, the man inside was my crewman who'd been on guard.
3: Nielsen! Nielsen!
0: He'd been slugged and he was bound and gagged. I didn't know where Craven had gotten the tools of the education, but the lock on the door had been neatly jimmied. Outside of the lump on Nielsen's head, the only thing he'd left for us to remember him by was his murder threat. And now he was ashore and free to carry it out. Twenty minutes after I'd put Gallagher in charge of the Queen, I'd located the McCormick House. It was a typical island building, two-story frame with a corrugated tin roof. Most of the ground floor was taken up by the bar room. The usual group of island customers were pretending to enjoy what was coming out of the ancient player piano in the corner. The florid face of the bartender smiled with a half-hearted welcome as I walked up to him.
4: Happy New Year, mate.
0: How are you?
4: Well, what do you have?
0: Nothing right now. I'm looking for Hattie McCormick. She here?
4: Oh, you'll never find her anyplace else. Did you bring something for her?
0: Yeah. Some bad news.
4: Oh? What is it? I'm Lester Nord. We're partners here, so anything for her is for me, too.
0: Well, maybe you'd be interested then. Do you know George Craven?
4: What about him?
0: He's here in town.
4: You're crazy.
0: He's stowed away on my ship from Penrith and the Northern Cooks. We found him yesterday. I had him locked in the cabin, but he jimmied his way out after we got into the harbor. He must have slipped over the side.
4: What did this fellow look like?
0: A big guy. Black hair, bushy eyebrows.
4: Happy! Come out front, quick! She'll be out.
0: A door at the back of the room opened, and Hattie McCormick took up the full width of the opening as she came through it. She might have been the Sadie Thompson type when she was younger. There were some traces of past attractiveness shining through the weight the years had loaded her with. But it was easy to see that Hattie hadn't given up the fight. Her plump hands and fat wrists were crusted with costume jewelry. Her hair was just off platinum. Her face was brilliant with makeup. Her eyelashes were beaded like a burlesque queen's, but they barely did justice to the sparkle behind them.
5: Well, who is this, Lester? You called me from Chapter 3 of a mad love story, so I do hope he's something special.
4: He says Craven's here in town.
5: George Craven?
4: Huh?
5: Impossible.
4: I described him all right. He says he stowed away on his ship to get here.
5: Oh, well, if he said so, that's enough for me.
4: Yes.
5: Honey, did anyone ever tell you that most women would believe anything that came from that appealing face you wear?
0: Well, your approach is a little startling, Hattie, if you know what I mean.
5: Honesty and impulsiveness. I've used them all my life since leaving the mountains of Nebraska. What's your name, honey?
0: Phil Carney.
5: That's nice. Oh, let's go back to my room, shall we? I want to hear more about this and get away from the din of that infernal piano.
4: Maybe I better close up. I can't say.
5: Lester, of course you won't. to help me, I don't know why I bother with you. You get more like an old woman every day. Oh, come on, honey. We'll have a couple of shots back in the room.
0: Hattie, you old rascal, you sound as though you read that line before.
5: Plenty, honey. It's my favorite. The bottle's in the cabinet, honey. Bring it over, will you? I'll just sit down.
0: All right, Hattie.
5: Oh, George Crepe. Now he's back, huh? Man, man. Oh, if one day one would pass without a man causing me trouble,
0: You look like you've thrived on it so far, Hattie.
5: Yes, I guess I have. Bless them all. Oh, I've loved a lot of men in my 35 years. Ah. Oh, but tell me, honey, what did George Craven have to say?
0: You won't like it.
5: Huh?
0: He said he was on his way here to kill three people.
5: Idiot. He made that statement to you?
0: Yeah, and it sounded like you were number one.
5: But it doesn't have to ruin our drink. Here, let's get this down.
0: All right.
5: Do you work for money, Phil?
0: That sounds like the build-up to an offer.
5: You're right, honey. I need help. Oh, I'm not exactly afraid of George Craven, but I'm not as fast on my pins as I used to be. I'd like to hire you to be my bodyguard.
0: That could be quite a chore, honey.
5: Oh, well.
0: Tell me, why is Craven gunning for you?
5: Oh, he used to be married to my niece. He's no good, Phil.
0: Mm-hmm.
5: I took her away from him with Lester's help. Craven tried to get her back with a gun. We had him sent up for 10 years on an assault charge. Now he's out of stir and out to pay us back for the rap, I suppose.
0: Why don't you go to the Navy, Hattie? They'll give you a protection.
5: Oh, no, not the Navy. I'm in enough hot water with them and the missionaries as it is. They'll send me back to the States if anything else happens. I need somebody like you around, Phil.
0: Well, I don't know, Hattie. I'd like to help you out, but I got shipwork to do. Huh? We got a cargo to load.
1: Oh, what?
6: Hattie, Lester just told me that Craven's...
1: Who's this?
5: Phil, this is my niece, Viola.
0: Huh?
5: Dearie, this is Captain Carney, the man who brought Craven to us.
6: Oh. What are we going to do, Hattie? He'll kill me.
5: No.
6: He'll kill me, Captain.
0: Well, that's no news to me, but I didn't invite him to Pango Pango. He stowed away.
5: Phil, it's worth $200 if you'll just stand by us. We really need your help.
0: Yeah.
5: Now, look at this poor child. She's terrified. Lester's gone all to pieces. You're the only one we have. And after all, Captain, he came on your ship.
0: All right, Hattie.
5: You let him escape.
0: Hattie.
5: Now, the least you
0: Hattie,
5: can do
0: all
5: is...
0: right. We're going to lay over for a few days until we get a cargo. I'll do what I can for you.
5: Oh, Phil, honey, that's my boy. I knew I didn't make a mistake in that honest Irish face. Pour us another drink.
0: It didn't take much selling to get Lester to close the McCormick House to customers. By nightfall, we had every door and window in the place locked. And after Hattie had herded the others to their rooms and she'd gone to hers, I slipped outside to stand my watch. I found a spot just outside the door from which I could cover the approach from town. There was a faintly perfumed breeze floating through the grove of nipa palms that surrounded the place. And the half moon shot rays of light down between the trunks. I'd been there maybe 15 minutes when I heard the door behind me crack open and the niece Viola slipped out. She was wrapped in something sheer that matched the moonlight. Her eyes were wide with fright and her fingers picked nervously at her mouth. Viola!
6: Oh! Oh, Phil, I wanted to find you.
0: What are you doing wandering around?
6: I couldn't stand it in there any longer. Can I stay with you for a little while?
0: Yeah, sure, I guess so, sir.
6: Thanks, Phil. Do you think you'll come, Phil?
0: You know him better than I do, don't you?
6: I know him better than anybody does.
0: Well, you think he'll come?
6: I know he will. If he comes to me first, I think I'd go back to him if that's what he wanted.
0: Maybe you should have thought of that 11 years ago. You can build up a pretty good hate during a 10-year stretch.
6: I know you can, Phil. I don't think I would have done to him alone, but I was just a kid. Hattie and Lester. And, oh, I don't know,
0: yeah,
6: Phil.
0: Yeah. Well, relax, Viola.
6: Phil, have you seen anything? With all these shadows, you might have slipped past.
0: Nobody slipped past. You're all right.
6: Yes, I guess I am. Now that you're here, Phil.
0: Yeah? Look, I was thinking maybe instead of sitting here watching you get the jitters, I ought to go find him, turn him over to the authorities.
6: Billy hasn't done anything
0: yet.
6: He's
0: stowed away on my ship. Slugged my crewman.
6: Don't leave. Oh, Phil, I do feel better with you here. Like this. Don't leave. Phil, did you see that?
0: Where?
6: Over there on the other side of the house.
0: I didn't see
6: anything. Oh, I'm sure, Phil. Oh, God, I'm so frightened.
0: I think it's your imagination, but if it'll make you feel any better, I'll take a look.
6: Don't leave me here alone. Wait for me, Phil.
0: We found nothing in the shadows.
6: Better see if the house is all right. Phil, I'm so frightened.
0: We walked slowly around the house. I checked the windows. Everything was secure on three sides. But on the fourth, we stopped.
6: Phil!
0: The job wasn't as neat as the one on my cabin door, but it was just as effective. The window was raised, and I looked in on a ground floor hallway. I ran my fingers across the bottom of the window and felt the torn grooves where a bar had been pushed in and forced upward to break the lock. Hattie's room was at the end of the hall, and I headed for that first. Hattie! The first sound of life was the creak of bed springs under her weight. Then the lights went on.
7: Phil, what in heaven's name is the matter?
0: Somebody forced a window at the end of the hall. Where's Lester?
7: Upstairs his room, I think. Wait till I put on some slippers and get something around me. I'll go up with
0: you. I'll meet you up there.
7: Phil! Don't leave me alone. Is that maniac in the house?
0: By the time I got to Lester's room, I figured I'd done her a favor by leaving her behind. The door was closed but unlocked, and he lay with his feet toward it, sprawled on his face. It looked to me like the weapon that had caved in the back of his head was the same bar that had been used on the window. It lay on the floor beside him. I didn't even bother to check his pulse. I just left him.
7: Is he all right, Phil? Phil!
0: I'm not doing much of a job for you, Hattie. He's dead.
7: Oh, no, Phil. Oh, he was a good man, Phil. Lester was a real good man.
0: I'm sorry, Hattie. Would you be all right?
7: We was together for a long time. Sure, honey, I'll be all right.
6: I think I saw Craven. He was running away.
0: What?
7: What are you
0: going to
7: do?
0: I'm going after him. I think it's about time, don't you?
7: Oh, gee, honey, don't do that.
0: Why not?
7: I'd rather you stay here. I hired you as a bodyguard, and I need you. Look, Viola's hysterical. And now with poor Lester. Oh, I need you more than ever. Don't go, Phil.
0: You got a gun, haven't you?
7: Yes,
0: well,
7: but
0: get it in your hand and keep it there.
6: Phil, you don't even know where he is.
0: He can't be far. Rest easy, Hattie. I'll be back.
7: Not easy, honey. But I'll do the best I can.
0: By the time I got outside, there was nobody in sight. The first place I checked was the small waterfront hotel. Not only was George Craven registered under his own name, the desk clerk told me he was in. I didn't bother to knock when I got to his door. All right, Craven, just stay in that chair.
2: Connie, who's chasing you?
0: Stow it and settle down. You and I are going to have a talk about a murder.
2: Oh, we are? What murder should we start
0: with? I told you, stow it. You're the guy who started all this murder talk, remember?
2: Yeah, I think I do. But you're wasting your time, Connie. I got more alibis than teeth. I got one for everything you can think of.
0: There's a way to take care of alibis and the teeth along with them. Come on, Craven. Spill.
2: Get out of here, Connie. I don't know what you're talking about. Are you going?
0: Look, Craven. I'm being paid money to get the story you're going to tell me. And we're leaving together.
2: I ain't being muscled tonight.
0: Come on, Craven. Make it easy for yourself. You aren't going anywhere this way.
2: Keep away, Connie. Keep away from me now.
0: All right, Craven. I got plenty of time if you have.
2: What's the matter with you, Connie?
0: I watched him get up. I didn't realize what was bringing him to his feet. When I did, it was too late. He was crouched in front of me, but when I heard a movement behind me, I spun. All I had time for was a glimpse of Viola Saxon's face and the piece of pipe she was swinging. It landed across the side of my head and erased everything. The first thing that found its way through the pounding in my head was a question. Why Viola Saxon? I got to my feet, still working on the question. But When the room settled into focus, I knew she'd never answer it. Viola Saxon was still there. She was lying next to a toppled chair. She'd been killed by the same piece of pipe she'd used on me. I started digging for some new answers. In a woman's purse, I found one. A bank book on a New Zealand bank. $140,000 balance in the name of the McCormick Company. In an envelope I found in a dresser drawer, there was another. Craven's prison release form. I shoved both answers into a pocket, covered Viola's body with a blanket, and left. It somehow didn't surprise me that Craven was sitting at a table in the hotel bar instead of hiding out somewhere. I didn't bother trying to talk to him this time. I sent a note in to him. Then I went back to report to Hattie McCormick.
7: Bill, honey. Oh, I've been worried about you. Where have you been?
0: Beating my head against the biggest stone wall on the island. I'm resigning.
7: Phil, honey, what's the trouble? Tell Hattie.
0: Well, I gotta tell you, I guess. Viola's in Craven's room at the hotel.
7: Viola's in...
0: She's dead.
7: Dead? Oh, no. Oh, I told her when she met that man that something dreadful would happen. I did everything I could. I told her to be careful. You know, Phil, we had to have him arrested once.
0: Yeah, I know, for assault. But here's his prison release form. It says grand larceny.
7: Oh, it's a forgery. I know him. He wouldn't stop at anything.
0: You know what I think, honey? I think you wouldn't stop at anything.
7: Phil.
0: I think you and Lester and Viola were mixed up in it. Well, that you framed him into taking the rap. I think that's what he came to Pango Pango to pay you off for.
7: Phil, honey, what in the world makes you say that?
0: A bank book.
7: A bank book?
0: With a $200,000 deposit in the name of the McCormick Company the year Craven went up. And enough balance to make murder worthwhile.
7: Where did you see it, Phil? That bank book.
0: Viola took it to him.
7: Why, that little cheat. Excuse me, honey. I'll have a look.
0: You could see her blanch even beneath the layers of powder when the bank book was mentioned. She waddled toward a roll-top desk in the corner. When her back was turned, I scooped up the .38 revolver she'd left on the table. I broke it, emptied the shells into my pocket, snapped it closed again. Put it back on the table before she moved toward me.
7: It's gone. It's gone. I've got to have that bank book.
0: I think that bank book's caused about enough trouble.
7: That maniac. It's dangerous letting him run around loose. Phil, you've got to go to the officials immediately and have him arrested.
0: You mean it?
7: You've got to help me, Phil. It may mean my life.
0: Oh, how right you are, Hattie. All right, I'll go. But here's the story I'm going to have to tell him. To begin with, Craven didn't kill Lester Nord.
7: Phil, what are you talking about?
0: Lester was killed from behind. By somebody he must have trusted. I don't think he would have turned his back on Craven. You want more, Hattie?
7: Good heavens, Phil. Then Viola must have done it.
0: You know, honey, I think you're half right. But Viola must have lost confidence in you, Hattie.
7: Huh?
0: After you two knocked off Lester, she followed me to Craven's room and laid a pipe across my head to keep me from turning him in.
7: Why, Phil, honey, that's the most...
0: All right, Craven, come on in.
7: You're double-crossing me, Phil. You're double-crossing me. But you won't get away with it.
0: Her move for the gun on the table was the fastest one I'd seen her make. She held it at her generous waist and backed into the middle of the room as Craven came in.
2: Hello, Hattie. You haven't changed a bit. Last time I saw you, you were holding a gun on me. I was your patsy for that little haul that you masterminded. Things have changed, haven't they, Hattie?
7: Don't come any closer. Either one of you.
0: You had a good idea about the murders, Hattie. A man with a revenge motive who even made a threat.
2: You were always too greedy, Hattie. You should have been happy with Lester gone and just a two-way split. You wouldn't have had to follow little Vi up to my room and kill her.
7: Georgie, there can still be a two-way split. You and me.
2: Oh, no, Hattie. Vi tried it. When I left her in the room, I told her the same thing I'm going to tell you. I waited 11 years for this payoff. Money won't do it. You've taken care of the other two for me. Now I want you.
0: That sounds like about it, Hattie.
7: I'm only sorry for you, Phil.
0: Thanks. I had a soft spot in my heart for you, too. All right, this has gone far enough. I'll take the gun,
7: no,
0: Hattie.
7: No, Phil, don't try it. You'll go with Craven if you do. I warned you. Phil! You did this to me. You did it.
0: Doc Craven! Okay, Hattie, it's all over. Hattie!
2: It's all right, Connie. She just passed out.
0: Yeah. Well, the authorities will get one of them anyway.
2: Okay, there you are, Connie. I've waited 11 years. There's the last of the payoff. They're all taken care of.
0: What are you bragging about? You didn't kill anybody. That's what you came here for, wasn't it?
2: I came here because I knew those three were sitting on a keg of dynamite from that frame they slipped on me. I knew just showing my face would blow it.
0: Yeah? Well, you just stay here and gloat over it for a while. I'll go round up a naval shore patrol.

0: couldn't wait to say goodbye to Hattie McCormick when they loaded her aboard a ship for the States. We'd picked up a cargo of copra bound for the market in New Guinea. And the day before her departure, we cleared Pango Pango Harbor and stood out into a sea ruffled by the southeast trade.
1: To make sail!
0: We were passing a sleek destroyer when Gallagher bawled his orders. And the crewmen, driven by the pride that's found in those who ship under sail instead of steam, snapped to their stations in front of the audience gathered on the destroyer's deck.
1: Quick, port, mate! Make sail!
0: The mainsail climbed smoothly into place under the pull of eager arms. The jib went up, then the mizzen. And the Scarlet Queen, as though she too felt superior to the steel machine off her starboard, took the push of the wind gracefully, bowed her tall mast before it, and seemed to dance through the white caps that speckled the water ahead.
2: We gave that destroyer crew quite a show, didn't we, Skipper?
0: Never mind the show, Gallagher. What I want to know is, have you checked the ship for stowaway?
2: Oh, Skipper, I'm the guy that found him, remember? I didn't let him aboard.
0: But there ought to be a New Year's resolution in this, Red.
2: You mean maybe we can work out something like a rat guard to keep stowaways off?
0: No, it goes deeper than that.
2: Oh, you mean start teaching the kids in kindergarten that if you want to go to sea, you either ought to pay for it or work for it?
0: Oh, no, you got the wrong slant, Red. Teach them that if they got an urge for grand larceny, to stow away before they do it instead of afterwards.
2: Well, the guy didn't do so bad at that, Skipper. $140,000 bank account.
0: Which he may have to give back.
2: Yeah, well, in a thriving business in Pango Pango.
0: And with the memories he's got, he can have it.
2: So, what's the New Year's resolution, Skipper?
0: Well, slip my mind, Red. Oh, but what's the difference? What happened to the resolutions you made last year?
2: Oh, I wish you hadn't brought that up, Skipper. I made a terrible mistake. I swore off this kind of life. Yeah. I was going to settle down in a good, solid, respectable job in
0: Nebraska?
2: Well, like you say, what happened to resolutions? Here, Skipper, to the Queen?
0: To the Scarlet Queen. After you, mate. After you.

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1: 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And tonight featured Verna Felton as Hattie, Jack Cushion played Craven, and Lillian Bayef was Viola. 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
6: African drums are talking. Over weary wastes of veldt and jungle, the drums bring you a story of Africa. Africa, that land of mystery and strange ritual, ebony bodies, witch doctors, and sudden death. The land of jungle and impenetrable swamp, where the primeval sweat of Mother Earth rises in miasmic clouds of fever-ridden vapor to hang suspended in the foliage of the ageless guardians of the jungle. Listen. This is the story of a little band of explorers led by Professor Anton Edwards, a giant of a man, the keynote of whose life is scientific discovery. 200 miles from the banks of the Upper Congo River in the jungles of French Equatorial Africa, Professor Edwards has made his camp, awaiting the coming of his assistant before traveling farther into the hinterlands. With him is his daughter Lorna, just graduated from an American university, and Nguru, a huge native Messiah of royal blood. It is night in the African jungle.

0: Father. That horrible thing is going to drive me mad. Can't we do something to stop it?
1: Hush, Lorna. You mustn't let that sort of thing get on your nerves. We're in Africa, my dear, not New York. We must adjust ourselves accordingly.
0: Yes, I know all that, but the thing's absurd. Whoever heard of a severed head talking and setting up a cackle like that? If I hadn't seen it myself, I wouldn't even countenance the thought. It's against all the laws of nature we've been taught to revere.
1: As I said before, my dear, this is Africa. Anything can happen. The only way to keep one's sanity is to accept Africa, and Africa will accept you.
0: Yes, I suppose so.
1: I must admit that when the witch doctor brought this preserved head out and it started cackling and mumbling, I was shocked. Then I thought it was a type of ventriloquism.
0: But the head's been brought more than 100 miles away from the man who gave it to you, and it still keeps up its absurd chatter.
1: Yes. So I've accepted it as part of this continent and ceased to wonder. Yes, what is it, Unguro?
2: Bwana, white man we watch, he come.
0: Is it Jack?
1: Yes, my dear.
0: Oh.
1: Jack is one whole day ahead of regular traveling time.
0: Good.
1: He must have heard some river stories and hurried.
3: Confound those carriers. Hey, Baragi. Back there one time and fetch him quick.
0: Jack!
3: Lorna, see, but it's good to see you.
1: Hello, Jack.
4: Hello.
1: You're a day ahead of yourself, aren't you?
4: Yes, I moved as fast as I could, Professor. But how did you know I was ahead of schedule? I didn't contemplate joining you for another week until I heard some...
1: Until you heard some talk down the river, huh? And at the fork of the Mubangi, you left the boat, gathered a few natives together, and made a safari as fast as you could to get the truth of the matter.
4: Well, bush telegraph, eh?
1: Precisely.
4: Oh, this place is as bad as Hickville. You can't turn around without the news being broadcast to every native in the country.
1: It has its uses, my boy. Those drums are the newspapers of Africa. Well, I suppose you're tired. Come on in the tent and have something. Oh, Lorna, will you get that bottle out of the special case?
0: Yes, Father.
1: This night air isn't any too good for a tired body. Do you have any trouble on the way in?
4: No, sir, nothing to worry about. The natives were extraordinarily helpful. In fact, just a little too much so. Each village insisted on sending a guide with me up to the next headman's territory. And there was another one waiting to take over from him on the trail. I meant to ask you about that. Has someone been giving them a course in courtesy or something? I've never encountered that sort of helpfulness before.
1: No, I've had the same treatment, Jack. And it's not natural. But I think I know what's behind it. I'll tell you about it later. Anyhow, I'm glad you're here, but I wish to heaven I hadn't brought Lorna.
4: Why do you say that, sir? Have you had any trouble?
1: No. No, that's just it. If I had experienced the ordinary inconveniences of bush travel, I'd be unconcerned. But it's just as if we were expected, with someone at the end of the trail waiting to welcome us with open arms. I tell you frankly, I'm worried. Oh, here's Lorna. I've not bothered her with it.
0: Oh, my, but it's good to see you sitting there, Jack. I swear if you'd waited another week, you'd have found me a nervous wreck.
4: Why? Don't you like this country?
0: I don't know if I do or not. There's so many inexplicable things happening around here. Things that your common sense tells you are impossible, that your eyes and ears tell you differently.
4: Well, that's Africa, my dear. But what sort of things do you mean?
0: Well, for instance,
4: Oh. Good Lord, what's that? What is it? Lorna, stop trembling like that and tell me what that means. Good heavens, child, get hold of yourself. Professor, can't you...
0: Stop, Jack. Don't shake me like that. I'm all right now. Only it's just as if the thing knew I was going to talk about it.
4: What thing? What do you... Oh, then it is true. Those river stories weren't lying. Good Lord, Professor, you found it. You found the talking head.
1: Yes, Jack, I found it. I knew you'd hear of it before you reached here.
4: The river boys were talking about it, but then they've done that for years. Then my native carriers started chanting about the white man who had the talking head. I didn't realize it was you, sir.
1: Sometimes I wish to heaven I hadn't found it. It's so horribly impossible. Yet, there the evidence sits in the other tent and...
0: Oh, it's ghastly, Jack. A head. A severed human head. Wizened and shriveled with an awful perpetual grin. And it keeps mumbling a lot of incoherent gibberish to itself. Oh, it's horrible.
4: Tell me about it, sir. May I go and see it?
1: No, not now. I'd rather you'd see it first of all by daylight. It's gruesome enough then, but by lamplight it's... Impossible.
4: How did you come across it?
1: Purely by accident. You know, for the last century, stories have been cropping up all over Africa about a talking head.
4: Yes.
1: Just a whisper here and a whisper there. Nothing definite at all.
4: Yes, I know.
1: Well, about 7 years ago, I was up on the Mongola River territory with Professor Lamberti.
4: That's the man you exposed for fraud, isn't it?
1: Yes, most unfortunate occurrence, but my duty. Well, while there, I shot a python that had dropped from a tree and coiled around an unfortunate native.
0: The natives worship these great snakes in some part, don't they, Father?
1: Yes, and it turned out that this particular spot was one of them. Consequently, we had to do some fast traveling to get out alive.
4: Well, how about this native you saved? Was he one of them?
1: No. No, he was no witch doctor from another tribe. What he was doing so far away from home, I never did find out. But he was so infernally grateful to me, I had a hard time dissuading him from attaching himself to me permanently.
4: Yes, they do get that way sometimes.

0: grateful to me. I had a hard time dissuading him from attaching himself to me permanently.
1: Yes, they do get that way sometimes.
0: However, he extracted a promise from me to visit him. I finally did so a month ago. I was only just in time, for the old fellow died the next day. When I entered the village, I was taken straight to his hut. He was badly wasted and making no struggle to live, but he knew me in a moment.
2: 7 years has passed, white man, since thou and I have looked upon each other. Therefore art thou 7 times more welcome.
0: Old man of wisdom, the intervening years have taken my feet into many strange places, but always has my heart remembered its promise.
2: It is well, for now may I pass to my ancestors with a light heart. Yet there is a destiny to be fulfilled before I may look into their eyes fearlessly. Listen carefully, white man.
0: I listen, my friend.
2: Many years ago, before the white man brought his floating house to the rivers, a white warrior whose brain was touched by the gods wandered into the village of my people. His speech to us was that of the monkeys, but his strength was that of the gorilla. At certain seasons of the moon, he would summon the devils of the forest and hold speech with them. But only his eyes could behold them. You've heard this story, white man?
0: From the mouths of the ignorant only.
2: This man led my people in battle. He was greatly feared. One day, as he lay sleeping in the forest, a warrior from another tribe crept upon him and killed him, taking only the head as a trophy. But the head refused to die, and the warrior in his terror dropped it and took flight. That head has been preserved, white man, for it is written that you shall take it back to its people. For the legend says that only then will the spirit compose itself to rest.
1: So that's how you got it, sir.
0: Yes. Yes, I promised to take it before seeing the thing. Probably if I'd waited, I'd have had nothing to do with it. It's really horrible.
3: Oh, dear.
1: What's the matter, Lorna?
3: Oh, just a little tired, I guess. I think I'll turn in for the night.
0: All right, my dear. I'll go and see that your quarters are ready.
1: I see the professor still makes a personal inspection of quarters every night.
3: Yes, he always does.
1: Have you been getting plenty of sleep, Lorna? You don't look as well as you might.
3: Oh, Jack, you don't know what a relief it is to have you here. There's something wrong with this place. Something I'm sure Father knows nothing about.
1: Why, what do you mean, dear? Your father knows this country better than anyone. Is anything wrong?
3: Oh, nothing really, I suppose, but I have the most horrible feeling of depression at times. It's just as if there was something out there in the bush calling me. Something terrible, dragging at my brain. And I had the most awful temptation to walk out of camp alone.
1: Great Scott, dear. Whatever you do, don't do that. If there's anything harmful around here, you're safe while in camp. But by yourself, well...
3: I know, Jack, but the feeling's gotten so bad that I have to... Oh, hush, dear Father.
0: Yes? Quarters are all set, my dear. Good night, Lorna.
3: Good night, Father. Good night, Jack, dear.
1: Good night, dear. You know, sir, I don't think Lorna's looking as well as she might. There's something worrying her.
0: Oh, nonsense. She hasn't a care in the world. No. No, sit here, Jack. I have something to tell you.
1: Won't it keep until morning, sir? I'm rather tired.
0: Well, I'd like to give you the news now so you can digest it by morning.
1: Okay, sir. Shoot.
0: I believe I have the first piece of definite knowledge as to the whereabouts of that mythical race of people called the Golden Race. You've heard the stories the natives tell of them. The perfect people, no sickness, and incredible learning.
1: Yes.
0: We've always put it down as another African myth, because no trace has ever been found of them.
1: Do you mean to say you really believe these stories, Professor?
0: No. No, I don't believe the stories the natives tell, my boy. But I believe what the talking head told me a week ago.
1: Oh, good Lord, sir, that's... Listen, that's Lorna. Come quick, something's happened to her.
4: How old and how much is that vase?
5: It's 1,000 years old and worth £10,000.
4: Ha ha, this curly-whirly with all its miles of chewy toffee.

0: morning creamy Cadbury's chocolate is 10 minutes old, only cost 3p. Of course, you can't stick flowers in it. But you can't chew a vase.
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3: Jell-O duck. 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
2: I came across Mr. Kipling in the meadow by the church. 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
2: It's a bird.
4: It's a plane.
5: It's Superman.
2: And now, Superman. Events on the main line of the West Coast Railroad are rapidly reaching a climax. Speeding west out of Denver, the Silver Clipper cracks Dreamliner, roars up the slope of the Rockies heading for San Joaquin Pass. Disaster, sudden and unseen, lies waiting for it in Schooner Canyon Lake. While Superman wings his way through space, searching desperately for the nearest mountain town. At last he finds it, drops down from the sky, and enters the office of the local chief of police in his character of Clark Kent, reporter. Listen.
6: Well, you talk good. I'll say that for you, Kent.
7: Well, if you don't believe me, telephone my paper and ask for verification. Or call the divisional superintendent of the West Coast Railroad at Denver.
6: The Silver Clipper's a West Coast train, ain't it?
7: Well, it is now, but it won't be long. I tell you, if something isn't done in a hurry...
6: Okay, but how are you going to prove it? Suppose I get up there to the San Joaquin and pull in a couple of guys. Why, how am I going to prove anything?
7: Oh, I'll attend to that. You know the Circle Y Ranch?
6: Sure. What about it?
7: A couple of injured train men crawled in there a while ago. They were on that missing locomotive and tender.
6: They were, huh? Well, you don't mean it.
7: I certainly do mean it.
6: Hmm.
7: If you get those two men I told you about, the one who calls himself the Wolf and his henchman Kino, the mystery is solved.
6: Well, say, you begin to make sense, young fella. By gollies, I'll do it. What's your plan?
7: Get a fast car and head for the crossing at San Joaquin.
6: Yeah?
7: You know the old Schooner Canyon Junction?
6: Well, I reckon I can find it, even in the dark.
7: All right, get up there and hide. If we don't catch them red-handed, it's no good. That's what I'm waiting for.
6: Okay, Kent. Say, that is your name, ain't it? Hey, where are you going?
7: I want to call my paper back east. Tell them to hold the presses for a big break. I'll pay for the call. Operator. I want Perry White, managing editor of the Daily Planet. Yes. Rush it, please. I'll hold the line.
8: Okay. Come here, boy.
9: Hello. White speaking.
8: Mr. White, this is Clark Kent.
9: Kent? Good Lord, man. I thought you were dead. Where have you been all day?
8: Tied up in a cellar, but I broke out. Listen, Mr. White, how long before you go to press?
9: Now, wait a minute. Why, I'm going to press right now.
8: Well, hold it, will you?
9: Stop the press? It better be good, Kent.
8: Oh, don't worry. It will be. The big break on the Western Railroad story.
9: Kent, are you kidding?
8: You know the warnings on the Silver Clipper? It's coming off tonight.
9: Where are you now?
8: In a police station in a little town on the main line.
9: What's going to happen?
8: I don't know, Mr. White, but I know this much. It won't be long. I've got to go now. Will you hold the presses?
9: Okay, Kent.
8: You won't regret it. I'll call you the minute I have something.
9: Kent, wait. What's all this about a mysterious flying figure? Something called Superman.
8: Oh, forget it, Mr. White.
9: Somebody's pipe dream, huh? There's been a lot of talk.
8: Well, forget it. I'm in a position to know. So long, Mr. White.
9: Good luck, Kent. I'll be waiting.
2: Hey, stop the press. Replay coming. Top column on the Western Railroad. Get a rewrite back.
10: Superman, eh? I should say I am in a position to know. Up. Up. Not much time with the Wolf waiting there at the canyon. If I don't get back in time to fix that switch... 40 miles more. Faster, faster!
11: Now listen, boys. Let's get out of this tunnel. I don't like it. Not too long to wait now. What's the time, Kino?
12: 5 minutes more. She's on time. She was on time at Creeville.
11: Come on, boys. Let's beat it.
12: A very sound idea, Kino. In 5 minutes or something less, this tunnel will be a most unhealthy place.
11: What do you think will happen?
12: Something resembling the end of the world, Kino. Screaming brakes, rending steel, billows of steam. Yes, decidedly we should move, my friend. Come.
11: Where to?
12: Down to the tracks so we can observe the switch. Close to the scene of action, but not too close.
11: Listen, are you sure they can't stop in time?
12: Downhill at 90 miles an hour? Impossible, Kino.
11: What if she leaves the rails at the switch? What if she can't take the curve?
12: A chance, but not likely. Come on, man, get moving.
11: Hey, someone's coming.
13: Hey, boss, you better be getting out of that. She's whistling for the highway.
12: Quick, Kino. Minutes count now.

0: There's the train. Traveling fast, all right. If I can do anything, it's got to be quick. Ah, there's the junction. Got a minute, maybe less. Down, down. Now then, what have those devils done to the tracks? Broken the seals and thrown the switch, eh? Well, it won't take long to fix that. And I'll just rip up a few of the old branch line rails. Just to make sure. There, that ought to settle things. Well, well, look who's coming.
1: Hey, boss, who's that guy down by the switch? Look, he's tearing up the track.
2: Well, well, what are you doing? Where's your gun? Shoot, shoot.
1: Don't worry, boss, I'll get him. I never missed yet. Got him, boss.
2: No, no, you didn't. There he is. You missed him, you fool.
1: Never mind, boss. I won't miss him this time. Hey, you.
2: Keno, what's the matter with you? All right, then, rush him.
1: The train. Here comes the train.
2: Get that man away from there, Keno.
1: Boss, beat it, beat it. It's him, I see him now. It's the man with the red cape.
3: The train, run, Keno, run, make for the car.
0: Made it. Throw the switch just in time. Go on, Silver Clipper. High ball for Salt Lake City in the west. Now then, after those lads in the car. Watch it, you two. Here I come.
3: I tell you, it was him. The guy in the red cape, the Superman.
2: Shut up, Kino. Whoever it was, I'll settle with him. He threw the switch back and saved the train.
3: Faster, boss, faster. Get away from here.
2: Keep your head, Kino. There's something about this I don't understand.
3: Boss, look out. He's right behind us. He's over our head. Look, look.
2: What is that thing?
3: He's down there in the road ahead. He's standing there. Look out. We're going to crash.
0: Sorry to disturb you, gentlemen. Don't try to get away.
4: Who are you? Put me down.
3: Hey, let me go. Let me go.
0: In one moment. Just now, while I hold both of you with one hand, I've got something else to do. That car, for instance. You won't need it again. Where you're going, got to make this accident look convincing.
3: The car. Look what he's doing to the car, boss. He's wrecking it.
0: There. No one will ever ride in that again. Hello. Here comes the car. Heard the crash. Must be the police. Well, so long, gentlemen. I'm leaving you now. And if you ever wreck another train or try to, think what you've missed this time. Goodbye.

0: Hey, here's where that crash was. There's a couple of guys lying in the road. Hey, grab them, boys.
1: I got them.
0: Why, I wouldn't wonder if they were the fellas that newspaper man was talking about. They tried to make a getaway and cracked up. Well, look where their car got to.
2: Bill, it looks like a cyclone hit it.
3: Yes, doesn't it? Or that Superman they keep talking about. Good evening, Chief.
0: Say, there you are. Why, it's the reporter. Well, howdy, Mr. Kent.
3: Well, I see you got them all right.
0: Yes, but there wasn't no train wreck. I guess we scared them off.
4: Keep them off. Huh? We done it. Put me in jail. Put me anywhere. But don't let that guy touch me again. He just came flying through the air.
0: Say, he's nuts off his head. But that was a confession if I ever heard one.
3: Yes. And if you'll drag the bottom of Schooner Canyon Lake, you'll find that missing engine and tender.
0: What?
3: And don't forget those two trainmen at the Circle Y Ranch. They'll be your star witnesses. Well, congratulations, Chief. You've caught the train wreckers, all right.
0: And thanks to you, Mr. Kent. Well, hey, where are you going?
3: I've got to get back to town. My paper's waiting for the story. See you later, Chief.
5: Well, Kent, come on in.
6: Well, it's fine to see you back. You've certainly made good in a big way.
3: Thanks, Mr. White.
6: And to show you what I think of you, I'm going to start you right out on another assignment.
3: Thank you, sir. Thank you very much. That's the best news I could possibly hear.
6: Well, wait till you do hear it, my boy. There are one or two things I want to ask you about first.
3: Yes, sir.
6: I know it sounds foolish, but all these rumors about a mysterious flying figure clad in a red cape and all that. You know anything about this Superman?
3: Do I know anything about this Superman? Why, Chief, what a silly question.
6: All right, let it go. Now, I want to talk to you about your next assignment. Just pull up your chair.
3: Yes, sir.
6: Oh, confound it, I told him not to disturb me. Steady room, White.
7: You've caught the wolf, my friend, for all the good it'll do you. The wolf has a master, and the master speaks to you now.
6: Say, who is this? Kent, get over here.
7: My compliments, Mr. Kent, on your first and last performance.
3: What's he mean?
7: You and your newspaper have interfered with my plans. Very well, my friend. In exactly 24 hours at this time tomorrow, you and your newspaper will be blown to 1,000 fragments. This is the Yellow Mask.
6: Hey, you! Wait! Come back here! Operator, who was that man? Find him and trace him! Find him!
8: Whose was the eerie voice calling Editor White on the phone? Who or what is the Yellow Mask? And can Clark Kent, without revealing his identity as Superman, solve the mystery in the newspaper office? Terrible, deadly danger threatens the Daily Planet. Superman has 24 hours time. Tune in and follow the story. Now, don't forget, next time, the beginning of Superman's latest adventure. Tune in and don't miss it.
9: Up in the sky, look! It's a bird. It's a plane. It's Superman.
8: Superman is a copyrighted feature appearing in Action Comics magazine.
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3: Spy Catcher. A series of true stories of the unceasing search for enemy spies in wartime. Based on the memoirs of Lieutenant Colonel Oreste Pinto of the Allied Counterintelligence Service. This week's story is entitled The Lisbon Run. The part of Colonel Pinto is played by Bernard Archant.
4: One of my regular duties during the war was to visit a small RAF airfield on the south coast and to meet and screen civilian passengers arriving in England on the Lisbon plane. It was a dangerous journey, and as a rule, they arrived rather tense and tired. They were always a mixed bunch: escapers, refugees, resistance leaders, merchant seamen. I never knew exactly what the day might bring.
5: Plane is in, sir, and here is the passenger list. I've checked them. 8 civilian passengers, and they're all in the waiting hall, sir.
4: Any VIPs?
5: No, sir.
4: Oh, well, this shouldn't take long. There are no names here that are on our suspect list. I'll see this man, Duclos, René Duclos, first. Will you send him in with his baggage, and then examine the baggage and complete the forms on the others?
5: Yes, sir.
6: Duclos, this way, please. Duclos, sir.
4: Good morning.
6: Good morning.
4: There are a few questions I must ask you before you can enter the United Kingdom. So sit down, please.
6: Oh, thank you.
4: Full name?
6: René Duclos.
4: Age?
6: 35.
4: Nationality?
6: French.
4: Where were you born?
6: Valois, Haute-Saône.
4: Are both your parents French?
6: Yes, and their parents. And their parents before them.
4: Religion?
6: Catholic.
4: Are you a member of any political movement or organization?
6: Is the resistance a political movement?
4: Which resistance?
6: In France? In Haute-Saône. I'm a leader of resistance in Haute-Saône.
4: Why have you come to England?
6: For talks with French leaders in London.
4: Have you papers to prove this?
6: I have orders. No papers.
4: I see. Cigarette?
6: Oh, thank you.
4: But is there someone in London who can vouch for you? Someone who knew you in France?
6: Yes.
4: Oh, his name, please?
6: Paul Ferrard.
4: His address in London?
6: Captain Paul Ferrard, headquarters of General de Gaulle.
4: How much money have you brought with you?
6: 20 francs.
4: Well, that's not very much.
6: You wish to see them?
4: Yes, please.
6: There they are. 10, 20.
4: Thank you.
6: Are they all right?
4: Yeah.
6: In fact, Colonel, they're counterfeit. But very good. We print them ourselves. I've brought them to show my friends how we buy supplies for the resistance and swindle the Boche. 2 pigeons with 1 stone.
4: You have any other money?
6: No.
4: You have a parcel. May I examine it?
6: Of course.
4: Is this your first trip to England?
6: Yes.
4: How did you get to Lisbon?
6: Oh, the usual route. Across the Pyrenees, across Spain.
4: And how did you cross Spain?
6: Well, it was quite simple. By train. Oh, I had the correct papers for that. I was a Swiss businessman traveling to a porto. Then I went to Lisbon.
4: Do you have these papers?
6: Of course.
4: Okay.
6: Oh, can I have them back? They'll be useful if I have to return the same way.
4: Yes, of course. Well, your parcel's quite clear. Will you now turn out your pocket, please?
6: I carry very little, Colonel. Nothing that would tell the Boche who I am. Or tell you. A knife, pencil, cigarettes, a box of matches. Swiss cigarettes, as you see. Swiss matches. My handkerchief. Do you wish to inspect my rosary?
4: Please. How long did this journey to Lisbon take?
6: 6 days.
4: And how long were you in Lisbon?
6: 2 days.
4: Do you know any other of the passengers?
0: No.
4: Do any of them know you?
0: No. Nope.
4: Have you seen any of them before?
0: No.
4: Well, where will you be staying in London?
0: With my friend, Captain Ferrar.
4: Right, thank you, that's all. You may now go to London.
0: Thank you.
4: Oh, Duclos, one yes. more question. Your friend, Captain Ferrar, what's his code name in the Resistance?
0: He is known as Paul.
4: Thank you, that's all. Oh, come in, Captain.
7: You closer?
4: He's free to go. Who's next?
7: James Mackay, sir. A merchant seaman.
4: All right.
7: Here are his papers, sir.
4: Thank you.
8: This way, please.
4: Come in. Sit down, please.
8: Thank you, sir.
4: You are James Stuart Mackay, age 45, British national, occupation merchant seaman.
8: Yes, sir.
4: Just in from Lisbon. Well, what happened to you, Mackay?
8: You killed in the Oakwood trip, sir. Pneumonia. Then I got it again. I had it last October. Then I was torpedoed, and I spent 4 months in hospital. Then I came back 3 months ago. Got it again, and they put me off at Jib, sir.
4: Well, how long were you in hospital this time?
8: 6 weeks, sir.
4: How long were you in Lisbon?
8: 3 weeks, sir, waiting for a run home.
4: Now, where are you going now?
8: To Glasgow, sir, to see my wife. Then I joined the pool.
4: May I examine your bag?
8: It's been examined, sir, twice.
4: Yes, I'd just like to check it, please. Is this a correct list of the contents?
8: Yes, sir.
4: No, read it, please.
8: T-shirts, handkerchiefs, cheap resistors, green gunpowder. Yes, sir, all correct.
4: Does it include what you have in your pocket?
8: Yes, sir.
4: Well, the suitcase seems to be all right. Turn out your pockets, please. How much money do you have?
8: This is all I have, sir. £3.10. And this is my pass to get me home to Glasgow. And that's my doctor's certificate. Well, that's the lot, sir.
4: Is this all you have?
8: Yes, sir.
4: Right. There you are. How long were you in Lisbon, Mackay?
8: 3 weeks, sir, waiting for the trip home.
4: Do you know any of the other passengers?
8: No, sir. Met them at Lisbon Airport this morning.
4: All right, Mackay, that's all. You can go off to Glasgow.
8: Thank you, sir.
4: And I wish you better luck on your next ship.
8: Thank you, sir. I could do with it. Goodbye, sir.
4: Goodbye. Right, come in. Captain, Mackay is free to leave.
7: Yes, sir.
4: How's it going?
7: All right, sir. I've checked the baggage of 4 of them and completed the forms. 2 more to do.
4: Anything unusual?
7: No, sir. Nothing yet. Here are the other forms.
4: Thank you. Peter van Hook, Johan Mansell, Miss Isabel Anderson.
7: Yes. She's quite a dish, sir. And she's becoming impatient.
4: Difficult?
7: Yes, sir. She's a bit of a school mom.
4: Well, I'll see her now.
7: Right, sir.
9: Miss Anderson, this way, please.
4: Come in, Miss Anderson.
10: Do I bring my baggage in here?
4: Yes, please. Sit down, please.
10: Thank you.
4: You are Isabel Anderson, age 28, British national, unmarried, occupation, profession, school teacher. How long have you been abroad, Miss Anderson?
10: 5 years.
4: Where have you been traveling?
10: You have my passport.
4: Yes. Where have you been traveling, Miss Anderson?
10: I was in Spain.
4: Where in Spain?
10: Madrid.
4: For 5 years?
10: Yes.
4: What was your occupation while in Spain?
10: I'm a school teacher. I taught English at a girls' school in Madrid.
4: Do you have relatives in Spain, in Madrid?
10: Yes, a sister.
4: Her name, please?
10: Mary.
4: Her address, please?
10: I'm afraid I don't know her address. You see, we shared a flat in Madrid, and when I decided to come home, the flat was too expensive for her, so we cancelled the lease. She's looking for another place. I don't know yet where she's living.
4: Do you have relatives in England?
10: In London, my parents.
4: Well, their address, please.
10: Here's my parents' address, and my address in Madrid.
4: Oh, thank you. Will you be returning to Madrid?
10: No.
4: And how much money have you brought with you, Miss Anderson?
10: Oh, I have told this to the authorities and also to your captain.
4: Yes. £350 in £10 notes.
10: Yes.
4: May I see the money, please? The money, please. Thank you. How do you account for this money?
10: I was for 5 years teacher of English at a school in Madrid.
4: Which school?
10: It's named on my papers. As you will see, it's a girls' school, a very fashionable girls' school. But you were asking about the money. It's my savings.
4: Where did you change your savings into English money?
10: Really? Must you ask about every little thing I've done?
4: If I think it's necessary. And it's not idle curiosity, Miss Anderson. We're at war. The authorities have decided that all civilians entering the United Kingdom must be interrogated. They must give an account of themselves.
10: British subjects?
4: Yes, British subjects. And particularly British subjects who've been resident in enemy or neutral countries for several years. Now, you drew this money from a bank in Madrid. You then travelled to Lisbon.
10: Yes.
4: How long were you in Lisbon?
10: 3 weeks.
4: Waiting for a passage to England?
10: Yes.
4: Why have you returned to England?
10: I've come home to see my parents.
4: Just there?
10: Yes.
4: Any other reason?
10: Should there be?
4: I think so.
10: Why?
4: Well, as a British subject, you are, of course, entitled to come home. And the authorities, as you know, make provision for this. You would make application to the British consul in Lisbon.
10: Yes.
4: And he gave you a seat on the Lisbon plane.
10: Yes.
4: What reason did you give him to merit a priority passage? You were just coming home to see your parents?
10: I don't know what you mean.
4: I mean this. To get a seat on the Lisbon plane, you must give a reason for this priority.
10: Well, I said my mother was ill.
4: Is she?
10: Yes.
4: Seriously ill?
10: Yes.
4: Is your sister coming home to see her?
10: I don't know.
4: Hmm. Your travelling case, Miss Anderson, do you mind if I examine it?
10: Well, it has been searched twice by the customs and by your captain.
4: The key, please.
10: But it only contains my clothes.
4: The key, please.
10: Very well, if you must examine my underwear.
4: Thank you.
10: Satisfied?
4: No. May I have your handbag, please? Oh. Your handbag, please. For some reason that I couldn't yet fathom, Isabel Anderson was being obstructive, even belligerent. She was an extremely good-looking girl, cultured, well-groomed. But she was also frightened. I was determined to know why. As I searched her handbag, I could feel the tension grow. The handbag contained an expensive powder compact, a purse, a small leather wallet with visiting cards, a pocket diary, a small sealed envelope, and two letters, both addressed to her in Madrid. As I examined the envelopes, and particularly the postmarks, she was watching me closely. May I read them?
10: But they're personal letters. They're private.
4: They were personal letters and private, but you chose to bring them to England. They're no longer private.
10: Do you read Spanish?
4: Yes.
10: Can I stop you reading them?
4: Who is Ferdy?
10: If you must know, he's my fiancé.
4: Your loving Ferdy. When did you say you left Madrid?
10: 3 weeks ago.
4: Yes. That's dated just 3 weeks ago. But your fiancé seems to be unaware that you were leaving for England. It's written on airmail paper, postmark Barcelona. Who is your fiancé? What is he?
10: Is this necessary?
4: Yes, who is he?
10: He is employed by Spanish Airlines. He was at Barcelona when he wrote to me.
4: Is he a pilot?
10: Yes.
4: A civil airlines pilot?
10: Yes.
4: His name, please.
10: Oh.
4: His name, please.
10: Senor Gomez. Ferdinand Gomez.
4: Thank you. How long have you known him?
10: 2 years. If you must know everything, I met him at a party. He's the brother of one of the teachers.
4: Thank you. This second letter. Who is Jose Martinez?
10: He's a doctor.
4: Yes, I know. It says so. Is he your doctor?
10: He was my doctor.
4: Rather affectionate for a doctor.
10: Professional etiquette isn't the same in Spain. It is not affectionate. He is a friend.
4: I see. Well, let's see what else there is.
10: Look, why are you doing this? I'm a British subject. I've explained to our consul in Lisbon my reason for coming home. He sent me home by air. There's nothing more to it. Please, haven't you finished? May I go now?
4: All in good time, Miss Anderson. This is your diary?
10: Yes.
4: Mm-hmm. And what's in this sealed envelope?
10: Face powder.
4: Well, there's face powder in your compact. Are you also carrying some in this envelope?
10: No, I'm sorry. That's my medicine.
4: Medicine?
10: Yes.
4: From your doctor?
10: Yes.
4: From the affectionate Dr. Martinez?
10: Not affectionate. He is a friend.
4: What kind of medicine, Miss Anderson?
10: Well, you can see for yourself.
4: All I can see is a white powder. Don't you know what kind of medicine it is?
10: To help me when I'm worried.
4: Worried about what?
10: About my mother. I'm worried about my mother. I've come here to see her. Where is all this leading us?
4: In your possession, I have found two letters with addresses in neutral countries and a packet of white powder. Do you know where that might lead us?
10: No.
4: Then I'll tell you. It's one of the reasons for these interrogations. Since the war began, many travelers have come before me in this room. Some of them have tried to bring in certain addresses. Addresses in neutral countries. We call them post boxes. And always they've brought with them a white powder to be used for secret writing, for sending information to these post boxes. A white powder that they always try to explain away. The headache powder, cure for a fever, or something given them by a friend. I'm always suspicious of addresses when there's also a white powder.
10: But I've told you, it's my medicine.
4: Yes, well, let's talk about addresses. These postbox addresses are precise and difficult to memorize, especially through the long weeks of coming to England. So they must be carried in some way that I won't notice. One man had them pricked out with a pin in a pocket dictionary. Another had them concealed in a propelling pencil. Now, this might be quite ingenious. A young girl with two innocent letters in her handbag. Let's look at them. This one is from your fiancé. At least you say he's your fiancé. It was received by you the day before you left Madrid.
10: I didn't say that.
4: No, but your diary does. Here's the date. Left Madrid 3:30. Look at the postmark. You received it the day before you left. You say it's from your fiancé, but it isn't an affectionate letter. It doesn't refer to your returning to England. Perhaps he didn't know. And he writes to you giving an address in Barcelona.
10: Yes, he was there on business.
4: Well, the other is also innocent enough, from a friend, from your personal doctor. He does know about your coming to England. He wishes you a good journey, tells you to take care of yourself, and asks after your mother. So you'll be writing to him, won't you? And he supplies you with some medicine.
10: But they're ordinary letters. Letters from friends.
4: All right. If they are letters from friends, and you keep such mementos, I would have expected there to be three letters.
10: What?
4: You were for 5 years English teacher at a fashionable girls' school. If you had to leave suddenly, for family reasons, because your mother is seriously ill, there'd be the customary letter, the testimonial to your work over these 5 years. And if these letters are worth bringing for personal reasons, the other letter would be worth bringing too. Or did you leave for some other reason?
10: No.
4: You told me that you have a sister in Madrid, but you can't give me her address.
10: No, perhaps she hasn't found a flat yet.
4: But when she does have a new address, she'll write to you in England.
10: Yes.
4: Where does she work?
10: She's a hairdresser, freelance. She goes to private customers, or she works from her home. That's why she has to find a flat.
4: And then she'll write to you, and you'll write to her, and sometimes you'll write to your doctor friend. Sometimes you'll write to your fiancé. What is this white powder?
10: I've told you.
4: You've told me very little, but... Yes? What is it?
7: I'm sorry, sir, but this is rather urgent.
4: Oh. No. No, you deal with it, Captain. I'm busy.
7: Sorry, sir.
4: As I was saying, you've told me very little, and I'm not satisfied with the story you have told me. You say this is a letter from your fiancé, and this from a friend, the doctor. But when I read them, it seems to me to be the other way around, that this is the fiancé. Did you get the story mixed up?
10: Oh, it isn't a story. I don't know anything about these other people you talk about.
4: What other people?
10: Well, with addresses in dictionaries and hidden in pencils. What has this to do with me?
4: Four of them were hanged.
10: But having addresses?
4: And having a certain type of white powder.
10: But I haven't done anything wrong. I'm telling you the truth.
4: But not all the truth. Tell me about your fiancé, the pilot.
10: All right. He was my fiancé, but not now. He's the brother of a very close friend, one of the school teachers. I've known him for 2 years. It wasn't going very well. We had rows, and when I had to come home, he was away, and I decided not to tell him.
4: He was in Barcelona?
10: Yes.
4: As a pilot, he travels a great deal to neutral and to enemy countries.
10: Yes, but I won't be writing to him. It's all over, and I won't be writing to him.
4: Tell me about the doctor, Dr. Martinez.
10: I've known him for 5 years. He was my doctor all the time I was in Spain. He's a good friend.
4: Your best friend?
10: Yes.
4: Well, from his letter, it would seem that he liked you very much. And he gave you this medicine.
10: Yes.
4: He writes telling you to take care of yourself. He asks about your mother. So it's natural that you'll be writing to him.
10: If it causes all this trouble, I won't be writing to him. I want to, but I won't if it means all these questions.
4: I didn't say you mustn't write to him. Why did you leave your employment?
10: I told you.
4: You've been in Spain 5 years. For 3 of those years, Britain has been at war. Why do you come home now?
10: Because my mother is ill.
4: Suddenly ill? Seriously ill? We can check this.
10: Well, she's been ill for some time.
4: Seriously ill?
10: No. I want to see her.
4: What's the matter?
10: I'm sorry. I don't feel well.
4: Would you like some of your medicine?
10: No. No, thank you. I'll be all right.
4: You said it was for when you're worried. Isn't this the time to take
10: it? No, please. I want to go home.
4: But you must take some now.
10: I tell you, I don't need it. I'll be all right.
4: What is this powder, Miss Anderson? I can have it analyzed, you know. But if it's what I think it is, there's a quicker way.
10: What?
4: To taste it.
10: Would you?
4: Yes, I will.
10: Well, what is it?
4: I'm not quite sure.
10: Try again.
4: What is this stuff?
10: You'll know soon enough. I didn't ask you to take it.
4: What is it?
10: It's poison.
4: It...
10: Oh, water won't do any good. It's cyanide.
11: Captain Lager!
12: Yes, sir?
11: Come in here at once!
12: What is it, sir?
10: Your friend has taken poison. I didn't ask him to. He took it himself.
12: Poison?
11: She says it's cyanide.
12: I'll get a doctor.
11: No, get her out of here. Get her under guard. Then come back here.
12: Yes, sir. Come along. Guard, sir, take charge of this woman. Yes, sir. How are you now, sir?
11: I'm not sure. My mouth's going numb.
12: Did you swallow it, sir?
11: Yes.
12: Is there anything we can do?
11: We'll know very soon. I want this done quickly.
12: Right, sir.
11: Here are two addresses. One in Barcelona. He's said to be a civil airlines pilot. One in Madrid, a doctor. Get our people onto this right away. I want a report on both addresses and a report on both people.
12: Yes, sir.
11: There's also this address where she stays in Madrid. She says she had a sister in Madrid. I want her traced and a report on her. Also, Anderson says she was employed at a girls' school there. I want to know why she left. By the way, the sister's a hairdresser. Tell them it's urgent.
12: Yes, sir.
11: Had this powder analyzed.
12: Is it poison, sir?
11: I don't think so. Certainly not what she said it was.
12: Hmm.
11: I've my own idea about it. But have it analyzed.
12: Right, sir.
11: And deal with the other passengers.
12: Yes, sir.
11: Adjutant, please. Adjutant? I've, finish with your office. Yes, I've had enough for today. Well, in the afternoon, the investigation of the other passengers was completed. Everyone on the plane was cleared, except, of course, Isabel Anderson. She was held in custody at the local police station. I returned to London to await the result of my inquiries. I had a theory about her. If I was right, it would explain her attitude, her evasions, and her lies. We checked in London. Her mother was not ill. When our agents in Spain had completed their inquiries, the reports came in.
7: The reports on Isabel Anderson, sir. They've checked on the pilot, and he's in the clear. Nothing against him, sir. Here's the report. And they've traced the sister, and here's the report from the school.
4: I see. Yes, I thought there was a reason for her leaving so suddenly. She was dismissed. Do you have the analysis?
7: Yes, sir. It was cocaine.
4: Yes, I thought so. I knew there was something wrong. She was nervous, tense, belligerent. We just couldn't figure it out. Do you have the report on the doctor?
7: Yes, sir. He has the report. And he has also written a letter about it.
4: I see. She'd taken to drugs, been dismissed from the school. He tried to help her. Advised her to come home, gave her a small supply to tide her over. Well, I think this also would explain the rows with the fiancé. Well, that's that.
7: Do you have any charge against her, sir?
4: No.
7: She's still in custody, sir. Are you releasing her?
4: Well, as far as I'm concerned, she can go. But now that it's all in official records, the customs will want to see her.
7: Smuggling, sir.
4: Yeah.
7: You often taste these white powders, sir. You know, if the Germans had thought of it, it would have been a good way to get rid of you.
4: Yes, but the Germans didn't think of it.
11: It would have been a good trick if the Germans had thought of it. Isabel Anderson was cleared, but she had taught me a new trick in my own game. After that, I was much more careful with the white powders of espionage.

0: You've been listening to Spycatcher with Bernard Archard as Colonel Oreste Pinto. 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
2: And now, pursuit!

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And then, the man from Scotland Yard, the famous Inspector Peter Black, and the dangerous, relentless pursuit. When man hunts man. Ben Wright starred as the famous Inspector Peter Black of Scotland Yard. We bring you tonight's story, Pursuit of the Knife Boys.

0: I'm going to ask you to pick the boys out of the group standing over there, Mr. Westbourne.
1: Boys. Pack of animals. Animals. One face. Just let me recognize one of them and...
0: We'll take care of it, sir. Don't you worry about that. All we want from you is positive identification. And we'll wait here.
2: They're all here, sir.
0: Ah, thanks, Moffitt. Ask them to form a line, will you?
2: Right, sir. All right, lad. Make a straight line. Up to it now.
1: Inspector, that one. The thing...
0: Well, not yet, sir, if you don't mind. We'll wait until they're ready.
2: A little more room on the end. Lights forward. Down up your edge, please.
3: Stop shouting.
2: All correct, sir.
0: Thank you, Moffitt. Now, if you'll come with me, Mr. Westbourne. We'll start at this end. If you can recognize one of them, sir, you just say the word.
1: Oh, I shall. I'll say the word, just you wait. I'll say it. No, I thought for a moment. No. That's one of them.
4: Oh, me?
2: Take two steps forward, please.
1: I'll take my oath. He's the one that...
0: I understand, sir. Now then, if you can pick out the others.
1: I'm not sure. I think... Let me see his hands.
2: Hold out your hands, please.
1: They look about right, but... I'm not certain. It was almost dark, you know.
0: Was there anything in particular about his hands, sir?
1: Well, they were big and... very big for a boy that age. I can remember him as they pushed Gert off the pavement. Big, ugly hands. I'm not sure about this one there. Maybe the light. Yes. I think so. I'm almost sure he's one of them.
2: Step forward, please.
1: Yes, he's one.
0: Right, sir.
1: That one. The tall, thin one.
2: Step forward, please.
1: Not so brave now, are you? Having a knife with you. Let me see what you can do when you're not fighting a woman.
0: That's enough, Mr. Westbourne. Stop it.
1: Let go of me. Let me go. I want to smash his rotten little grin. I want to smash his face. I'll kill him. Kill him. Please. Put me in a room with him. Give me 5 minutes. Please let me go.
0: Try to control yourself, sir.
1: Control? Were you there? Did you see what they did to my gun? Were you there?
0: It was a day in August, humid, cloudy, and with a promise of rain before evening. We were in an open court at the yard where men were put up for identification. Mr. Lawrence Westbourne and his wife Gertrude had been attacked a week previously by 4 youths armed with knives. The man had been badly slashed and beaten. His wife, well, according to the hospital authorities, her physical condition was satisfactory. Nothing more. The attack had taken place in Shadwell. The couple on their way home from shopping, a darkened side street, an alley, and then blind, wicked assault and robbery. They'd made off with £2.10 and 4 pence and a gold watch. I took Mr. Westbourne upstairs to my office and gave him a glass of whiskey. He sat in the leather chair, still visibly shaking with frustrated anger.
5: You don't know. You don't know what it's been like these past days. Thinking of Gert. Seeing her at the hospital. Then I see him.
0: You picked out 2 of the others, sir. Now, what about them? Didn't you feel the same way?
5: I don't know. But that same one, smiling, knowing what he's done...
0: I must explain something to you, sir. When we put a man up, or as in this case, men for identification, we have to be certain that the witness is very sure. Our memory is an odd thing. Sometimes it's rather unreliable.
5: Do you think I'll ever forget the faces of those devils? Do you ever think
0: I... You've forgotten the faces of 2 of them, Mr. Westbourne. Or let us say, mistaken the identity of 2.
5: What do you mean?
0: Now, the first boy you picked... The grocer's boy in Hammersmith. We brought him down here. The second, with the large hands, one of our own messengers, Tommy Sutton. Now, I can assure you that neither was in any way involved in your case.
5: Oh,
4: But the third?
1: I don't care what you say about him. He could be your son, and I'll tell you he was there.
0: Yes, there's little doubt of that, sir. We're holding him for questioning and further identification.
1: Further identification? Why? What more do you want?
0: Your wife, sir.
1: No. I won't allow it. She said enough. I won't allow it.
0: In a case of this sort, sir, we have no choice.
1: I won't. That's all there is to it.
0: Now, look here, Mr. Westbourne. We know that this gang has been working the streets and parks for 5 or 6 months. Now, this is the first chance that we've had to make a positive identification. You and Mrs. Westbourne are not the first victims by a long shot, and unless we can get your cooperation, you won't be the last.
1: I've identified one of them. Make an example of him. Whip him. Send him to prison.
0: We can send him to prison, but that's not enough, sir. We want the three who are with him, too. He won't split on them. They never do. Unless...
1: Unless what?
0: We can frighten him enough with the penalty involved.
1: I can't. She's hurt and sick. Could only mean court, newspapers. No, I can't. It's not fair to her.
0: Will you at least think about it, Mr.

0: could only mean court, newspapers. No, I can't. It's not fair to her.
1: Will you at least think about it, Mr. Westbourne? Talk to your wife? Now, I understand your feelings, but remember, you can very possibly prevent this sort of thing from happening again to someone else. Someone else's wife. There are other gangs, and there'll be more. Unless, well, that's up to you and Mrs. Westbourne.
0: I don't know. I don't know.

0: The man whose face still bore the marks of knife and fist left my office. At that time, I had little hope that he would allow us to bring the suspect before his wife for identification. A few minutes later, Moffitt came in. He'd brought up the boy who remained outside under guard.
1: A tough nut, sir. I don't think you get much out of him.
0: Now, what's his name?
1: Henry Brewell, 21 Bethnal Green Road.
0: Mm-hmm. Have they got him in criminal records?
1: No, sir.
0: Family?
1: Mother. Father's a salesman. Away at the moment.
0: Does he admit anything?
1: Not that sausage. Said he was playing pool at the time. Said you can prove it.
0: We'll give him a chance to. Send him in.
1: Right, sir. Come in.
0: You are Henry Brewer?
2: Yeah. So what?
0: Moffitt?
1: American film, sir.
0: Oh. What have you got to say about this?
2: Nuts.
0: Really? You realize that the present charge is armed robbery and that if the man's wife makes identification, you'll go to prison for a very long time.
2: You've got nothing on me. I don't know nothing about that guy. I was with my chums playing pool. You can find out if you want.
0: We shall. What are the names of these chums?
2: Oh, there was Elf, Ginger, Rog, Beetle. A few more I can't think of now.
0: The proprietor of the pool room can swear to your presence that evening?
2: O'Liggins? Of course he can.
0: I see. And you deny having any part in the attack on either Mr. or Mrs. Westbourne?
2: Yeah.
0: You never carried a knife?
2: Yeah.
0: I assume you mean no.
2: Yeah, I never carried no knife.
0: And it follows then that you've not been involved in any past attacks and robberies.
2: That's right.
0: Have you ever heard of a gang who call themselves the Knife Boys?
2: Never heard of them.
0: Can you think of any reason why the man who identified you should have tried to hit you?
2: Yeah, sure. You put him up to it. I've seen cops do that before. It's a frame-up.
0: Oh, yes, of course. Yes, it would be. What's the address of the pool room, bro?
2: Corner of Golf Line on Bethnal Green. You ask O'Liggins, he'll tell you. It's his place.
0: At what time did you say you were there?
2: From 7 till 9, anyway.
0: Very well. Moffitt, we'll drive down this afternoon. You'll have the car brought round at 4.
1: Yes, sir.
0: And put him in a cell.

0: usual cryo tip.
1: Yeah. You wait here.
2: Walker.
1: You, Mr. Higgins?
2: Oh, yeah. Oh, yeah.
1: Chief Inspector Black, Scotland Yard.
2: Oh, happy, I'm sure.
1: I shall require a statement from you concerning the movements of a boy who claims to have been in here last Wednesday between the hours of 7 and 9.
2: Who?
1: Henry Brewer.
2: Henry. Now, let me think. Last Wednesday?
1: Yes.
2: Wednesday, huh? Henry Brewer. Nice lad. Wednesday. Yes, he was here. I'm sure of it. But to be on the safe side. Help!
3: What's up?
2: Was you playing with Henry Brewer here last Wednesday, 7, 8, or 9 o'clock?
3: Henry? Yes. Why?
2: A gentleman inquiring.
3: Tell him Ginger was here, too. And Rog and Beetle. We all saw him.
1: He didn't leave the place between those hours?
2: No, not while I was here.
1: Oh? He'd be willing to swear to that in court?
2: May I perish on this spot if it ain't the old ruddy truth.
1: Oh, you'd better move over, Mr. Higgins. Thank you.

0: Any luck, sir?
1: No. Either the man's lying or Mr. Westbourne made a mistake. But I don't think so, Moffat. Come on. Strikes me that memories are much too good in here.
2: Good luck, Al. Two bob on the neck.
3: Right.
2: Eight in the side.
3: Eight in the side.
2: Here goes. Two bob.
3: Hugh.
1: I want a word with you. Scotland Yard.
3: Not your fault. Nine in the corner.
4: Oh, easy as pie. No bet.
3: Gone.
1: You're a friend of Henry Brewer.
3: That's right.
1: He was with you last Wednesday between 7 and 9. Here.
4: Missed.
3: I'm not blind. What'd you say? Oh, yes. Henry. Yes, he was here.
1: What's your name?
3: Alf Pollock.
1: And yours?
4: Roger Gorman. Nine in the side.
3: Half a crown says you don't.
1: None of you were in Shadwell that evening?
3: Shadwell? Oh, no. Very common district. Never go there. Right, Rog?
4: There's rain.
3: Look, you're mucking up our game. If you want to know about Henry, why don't you ask him? We're not his nursemaids.
5: They already have. Hiya, Rog.
4: Alfie? Henry, old cock. Nice to see you.
5: What's the matter, Blackie? You look surprised. Told you I had nothing to do with that balmy old fool.
6: He must have escaped, sir. There's no bail for armed robbery.
5: Here, get your clammy hand off me. Who said anything about bail? While you was gone, the guy you had framed me double-crossed you. He dropped the charges. Now put that in your hat and wear it.

0: You know, many great men have attained the highest office in our land, the presidency of the United States. Can you guess the name of this man? He never wanted to be president, since he personally felt he was unqualified for the office. When he was only 30 years old, he was appointed member of the Ohio Superior Court. He was President Grant's Secretary of War and Attorney General. In 1908, through the recommendation and support of Theodore Roosevelt, he succeeded Roosevelt as president. If you don't have his name by now, here's another clue. During his administration, the Postal Savings Plan and Parcel Post were established. Who was he? William Howard Taft, 27th President of the United States. His life is part of your American heritage.
1: Now, the second act of Pursuit.

0: We stood under the white glare of a pool table light. The three youths, between 18 and 20, dressed in the height of their fashion. Jackets too long, trousers too tight, and hats worn at an aggressive angle. Two of them stood leaning on their cues, cigarette dangling loosely from their lips, looking with admiration at the third, who was obviously their leader, Henry Brewer. He had put it across the police, knew it, and with his friends was proud of it. Now we had to find out why Mr. Westbourne had so suddenly, in our absence, dropped the charge. And after a call to the yard, we went to a cleaning and pressing establishment in Shadwell.
1: I still say we're going to be wasting our time, sir.
0: I don't think so, Moffat.
1: Maybe, sir. At any rate, seems to me we're back where we started with those knife boys. And what's more, they know we're onto them.
2: Good afternoon,
0: Mr. Westbourne, why did you withdraw the charge?
2: Well, I told him at the station. You'd gone. I said that I'd made a mistake.
0: Yes, I know that. But you didn't make a mistake, did you?
2: Oh, yes, I did. The boy looked the same, but when I started to think about it, I knew he wasn't. He was too tall. I'd made a mistake.
0: Huh. When did you come to that conclusion?
2: After I left.
0: When you returned here?
2: Well, yes. I thought about it. I didn't want to do the boy an injustice.
0: So you went back to the yard and you told them that you couldn't identify Brewer.
2: Yes. I'm sorry.
0: And why are you sorry?
2: Well, I mean the trouble it caused. Oh.
0: Well, I may say, Mr. Westbourne, that I don't believe you. I think that you've been threatened. And I think, too, that you've done a very foolish thing.
2: Brewer's guilty, you know that. No, nobody said anything to me. I just made a mistake and I wanted to make it right.
0: Do you understand that you've left the way open for the gang to continue their activities?
2: I don't know anything about that.
0: Now look, if you've been threatened, don't you realize that we'll give you protection?
2: All right. I've been threatened. Someone called and said I'd be sorry if I identified that boy. What do you expect? My wife's been hurt. I don't want any more trouble. Please, forget that I ever came to you. Forget I ever picked out that boy. I was wrong, that's all.
0: A case of this sort would normally have been assigned to a divisional inspector. But the seriousness of the gang attacks which had been springing up in London had forced the Yard to bring into play its full resources. We had won the first round by apprehending one of the leaders of the knife boys, and had immediately forfeited the second by losing him. The threats which had been directed against Mr. Westbourne only proved how dangerous the situation was becoming. We were determined to exterminate this vicious pack, and we set about to do so. The following week was devoted to a thorough investigation of those boys who were known or were even thought to be involved in previous attacks. Moffat and I went over the list. It had rather frightening proportions.
1: These are the plainclothesmen and flying squad reports, sir. I thought I'd put them together.
0: All right, fire away.
1: It's bigger than we expected. A big gang call themselves the Knife Boys. There are two or three others, but they seem to work under one leadership.
0: Oh, Brule?
1: The informers think so. There's a bit of difficulty there, by the way, sir.
0: Oh, what?
1: Not one of the boys listed has a past criminal record. That seems to be the rule with them.
0: That'd make it hard for the informers, I should imagine. Yeah, go on.
1: The knife boys move about in groups of four. There are five or six groups.
0: That's enterprising. Sort of minor crime cartel.
1: The other gangs pay what's called protection money to the knife boys.
0: To stay in existence, I suppose. No wonder the pool room proprietor wanted to help Brewer. He must pay him quite a retainer for his services.
1: There's been no reports of attacks for a week now.
0: Which means nothing at all. Your Brewer must be feeling quite a little man. He thinks he's made a fool of the Yard, and he's forced a victim to keep his mouth shut.
1: We could pick him up again, sir.
0: We couldn't keep him here, though. No. If we're to catch them, they've got to be caught in the act.
1: All right, sir.
0: Now, I'm going to assign as many plainclothesmen as we can spare. Watch and follow any group of boys in the eastern section.
1: There's one thing, if I may, sir.
0: Huh?
1: Do you mind assigning me to Brule and his crowd? I'd rather like collaring that little scut.
0: Yes, so would I, Moppet. Oh, don't you worry. You and I aren't going to sit behind a desk. But we are going to need some help.
1: Help? With them, sir?
0: Somebody, Moffat, more appealing to the knife boys, I think, than you.

0: Yeah?
1: Detective Sanderson, sir.
0: All right, Moffitt. Oh, Detective Sanderson.
2: Yes, sir.
0: You'll sit down, please.
2: Thank you, sir.
0: We've got a bit of work to do together. That knife boy gang.
2: Oh? Yes, sir.
0: Now, for the next few days or weeks, Sanderson, you and I are going to take walks together.
2: Yes, sir.
0: Sooner or later, I hope the leader of the gang is going to have a go at us. We'll do our best to put ourselves at his disposal.
2: Very well, sir.
0: It might get a little sticky, so if you'd rather...
2: I should love it, sir.
0: Very well. Now we'll begin tonight. Have your supper, and then you meet me at the yard at 7:30. I hope you like walking, Sanderson.
2: I think I shall like walking, sir.
0: Mary Sanderson was one of the yard's best policewomen. She was also extremely attractive. I will admit the latter quality served to make a monotonous task less tedious. For the next 10 days, we walked from 8 until 11 o'clock at night. Moffitt drove us in a radio car to likely darkened streets where we got out and, as innocently as possible, appeared to be strolling homeward. I had assigned a man to watch the pool room, which seemed to be the headquarters of the gang. His job was to contact the yard as soon as Brule and his boys left. The yard, in turn, were to notify us in the radio car. For 10 days, our efforts were fruitless. Two other subsidiary gangs were caught and arrested, but Brule made no move. It was the evening of the 11th day that we got word.
3: It's all right, sir?
0: Yes, this'll do nicely, Muffet.
4: 4-5-6. 4-5-6.
3: Yes, Humphrey.
0: Don't stop, Muffet.
4: 4-5-6. Your men and three others left meeting place 5 minutes ago on foot, heading toward Cambridge Road vicinity.
5: Car 5-6. We've received you. Stand by.
0: Turn left on Lehman Street and then head east on Whitechapel Road.
5: Right, sir.
0: Hand me the mic, will you?
5: Here you are, sir.
0: Car 5-6. 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
4: Car 5-6, message received. CID out.
0: All right, Muffet. When we get to Cambridge Road, Sanderson and I will get out. You follow without lights about a square behind. I don't want them to get windy.
5: Right, sir.

0: I hope we get them tonight, sir.
1: Yeah. Pete tired?
0: No, sir, but my young man is. We haven't seen each other since I've been on this job.
1: Well, then I hope we do get them tonight, Sanderson. Now, by the way, if they do turn up and it looks like trouble, I want you to run like the devil.
0: I will, sir.
1: Sanderson, would you do something for me?
0: Yes, sir.
1: Just once, don't call me sir. Now, I feel as though we've known each other all our lives, and I shan't consider it familiar if you say Inspector or Black or anything.
0: Your first name is Peter, isn't it?
1: Yes.
0: Yes. My first name is Mary.
1: Ah. Under that streetlight, next square. See?
0: Four after.
1: Yes. All right, Sanderson.
0: Yes, sir.
1: Hard day today, my dear?
0: Not bad.
1: Good. Get anything nice for supper?
0: The usual.
1: Oh?
0: They've seen us, sir. They're coming.
1: Yes, I hope Muffet's seen them. Run when I tell you to.
0: What about you, dear?
1: Huh?
0: Nice day?
1: Rotten.
0: Oh, shame.
1: Oh, well, there's always tomorrow. It could be worse.
0: Tomorrow?
1: No, dear, I mean...
2: Chum? Got a match?
1: Huh? Oh, yes. Yes, of course.
2: Nice night.
1: Yeah.
2: All right, this is a sticker. Hand it over.
1: Delighted. Run, Sanderson.
3: Cops in deep. Naughty boy, you shouldn't play with knives.
4: There's another scram.
3: Oh, steady up.
1: All right, Muffet. I think I'd put a stop to that for a little while. He'll be a good chap. Call through to have Higgins arrested, and then we'll pile this lot in the car, and we'll take him in. After the arrest of Henry Brewer and his little friends, the knife boys fell to pieces. With the assurance of safety to his wife and himself, Mr. Westbourne and several other victims appeared in court and gave evidence. Higgins, the poolroom proprietor, was convicted as an accessory. Detective Sanderson, I gave her 2 days' leave to be with her young man. Pursuit. And the pursuit is ended.

how many great men have attained the highest office in our land? The presidency of the United States. Can you guess the name of this man? The presidency was the first and only public office he ever held. He never went to school, but was taught at home by a tutor. Like his father, he also became a military man and remained in the service until his nomination to the presidency in 1848. He was the second and last member of the Whig Party to become president. If you don't have his name by now, here's another clue. During his presidency, gold was discovered in California. Who was he? Zachary Taylor, 12th President of the United States. His life is part of your American heritage.

0: We invite you to join us next week at this same time when Pursuit will bring you another dramatic story of the famous Inspector Peter Black of Scotland Yard, relentlessly hunting down those whose disordered passions breed violence and murder. Another story of man hunting man when we bring you Pursuit.
1: Starring Ben Wright as the famous Inspector Peter Black of Scotland Yard, has been a presentation of the United States Armed Forces Radio and Television Service.

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0: down.
1: Yes, there's coffee pot freshness in every cup of Maxwell House.
2: Oh, come in, Smithers. 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
3: No, sir. New Kellogg's Rise and Shine.
2: Hey, fiendish.
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2: 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Wife and three pips to support. Thank you.
1: New Kellogg's Rise and Shine. 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
4: 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Moist. 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Like it?
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0: 4 o'clock in the afternoon in the A1 Detective Agency just off Hollywood Boulevard. The cutest secretary in Hollywood, Mary Kay Jones, was down at the corner drugstore having a Coke. Doc was still out on the firebug case, and Reggie was someplace around. Jack alone was in the office when a well-dressed man came in, laid credentials on his desk, and made the following proposition.
1: I'm representing a certain branch of the Federation of Free Nations, which will pay you $1,000 now and $4,000 more later if you will undertake the job of recovering a stolen 4-cent centennial stamp.
2: Federation of Free Nations.
1: Didn't you do some work for a group of 21 old men at 10 Gramercy Park, London?
2: What about it?
1: You didn't know they were an arm of the Federation of Free Nations?
2: 21 old men sent you out here to Hollywood to see me?
1: No. But if you will cooperate, you will be doing an important job for them.
2: Let's hear more.
1: About my connection with the 21 old men?
2: No, about this 4-cent stamp.
1: Well, on the back of the stamp is a map showing the location of a priceless outcropping of carnotite, ore of uranium, somewhere in the Philippines. The man who found the ore and drew the map has been murdered. The stamp, which had been put on a letter directed to the Federation's Department of Science, has vanished.
2: If the map on the back of the stamp falls into the hands of the wrong people...
1: We can forget about peace, security, international harmony. Personally, I'm taking myself and my family to the high hills before civilization blows up.
2: Oh, that important, huh?
1: That important.
2: Why do you come to me if the 21 old men didn't send you?
1: I have two clues, one of which concerns you.
2: Oh?
1: The first bit of information says the stamp is right now someplace on the Pacific coast. I'll be offered for sale in San Francisco.
2: Oh, how soon?
1: Well, that's not definite. Right away, we think. The stamp seems to be in possession of someone identified only as the man with the third green eye.
2: Well, it shouldn't be hard to pick up the trail of a three-eyed man. Anything else?
1: You ever see a man with three eyes?
2: No.
1: Do you ever hear of a man with three eyes?
2: No.
1: Neither have I.
2: You think it's a gag?
1: I don't know.
2: What else you got?
1: One thing more. I received a phone call early today, and the voice said he had some important information that I could use, but he didn't trust me.
2: Yeah?
1: He said if I put you and either Mr. York or Mr. Long on the case and give you $500 to be paid to him aboard the Lark out of Los Angeles tonight, he'd come out with the information.
2: I see.
1: Here's the $500 for him, and here's the $1,000 down payment for you.
2: Check. We'll be on the Lark headed for San Francisco. My favorite city, San Francisco.
3: Say, Dick, where is that belly compartment of ours anyway?
2: Must be in one of these cars, Reggie. We'd have had plenty of time to find it before the train pulled out of Los Angeles if you hadn't been so late.
3: I know, Jack, but you look so beautiful. That isn't just you took that ruddy veil off her face.
2: Yeah, they usually do. Maybe this car coming up is the one.
3: This is our car, isn't it? You have the tickets.
2: This is it, all right. Compartment 9, 8. Here's ours, 7. Well, hello.
3: Well, we have company. And a good deal of it, too.
4: Come in, gentlemen, come in. My bulk is considerable, I admit, but there is still room for all of us.
2: Hey, this is a private compartment, mister, or didn't you know?
4: Oh, yes. Yes, I was quite aware of that, Mr. Packard.
3: Say, Jack, your identification must be showing.
4: Allow me to explain, gentlemen. My name is Dimitro Touros, but that is not important.
2: What is important, Touros?
4: The fact, Mr. Packard, that I am a philatelist.
3: I say, ruddy old stamp collector.
4: Precisely, Mr. York. A ruddy old stamp collector. So you see, gentlemen, our interests are the same.
3: Then you're the chap we were to meet.
2: All right, save it, Reggie. He can tell us who he is.
3: No, quite. Sorry, Jake.
4: No harm done, Mr. York. My identification is of minor import. The reason for my being here is, of course, the 4-cent centennial stamp and the man with the third green eye.
2: Yeah, just what and who is he, Torres?
4: Then you do not know, Mr. Parker.
2: Would I ask you if I did?
4: It would be conceivable, sir, if you still had doubts as to my identity.
2: Well, don't be shocked, Torres, but I have.
4: Mr. Parker, you delight me, sir, delight me. It's refreshing to meet one with such candor.
3: You know, you're having a great deal of difficulty getting around that bush you're beating.
4: But I had no intention of getting around, Mr. York. At least not at this first meeting. I have here in my inside pocket a little...
2: All right, hold it, Torres.
4: You know, Mr. Packard, that looks suspiciously like a gun you have in your hand.
2: Yeah, doesn't it? Reggie.
3: Yes, sir.
2: Speaking of guns, you better reach inside our fat friend's coat and get the one he was about to pull.
3: Right on. Hope you're not ticklish, old boy.
2: What's the matter?
3: I'm sorry to disappoint you, Jack, but no arsenal.
2: No gun?
3: Not even a cap pistol. Mr. Torres was either going to merely scratch himself or was reaching for this card case.
4: As a matter of fact, that is precisely what I was after. Please help yourself to one of my cards.
2: Take one, Reggie, and give him back the case.
3: Right on. Here you are.
4: Thank you, sir. I trust you will visit me one day soon at my home in San Francisco.
2: Must you go?
4: I'm afraid so. Thank you again, gentlemen, for a very interesting evening. I am certain our next one will be equally so. Good day. Good day.
2: How about that?
3: Well, say, what do you think his purpose was? Why make such an abrupt departure?
2: That was an expensive suit he was wearing. Bloodstains are hard to remove.
3: Oh, I see. Now, you wouldn't really have shot him.
2: He knew that. It was the blood seeping out from under that seat that bothered him.
3: From under... Jove, you're right. Blood.
2: There's luggage space under that seat, Reggie.
3: Let's take a look.
2: I say. That's what I thought.
3: Poor Biggers crumpled up like a blinking pretzel. Wasn't a very sporting duffer who did him in. Knife in the back. What do you suppose it is?
2: The man we were expecting to meet.
3: What, the green-eyed chap?
2: No, look at that tattoo on his forearm.
3: What? Say, Jack, it's a replica of a 4-cent stamp.
2: A 4-cent centennial stamp tattooed on his forearm.
3: And he was our contact and not Turo's. We let the fat boy go.
2: Don't worry, he can't get off the train. But this means whoever we're after in San Francisco is onto us. We can't let anything hold us up now or that stamp will be gone.
5: May we come in, gentlemen?
2: Hello, what's this?
3: Jeff, looks like a blooming train robbery.
5: That's not quite correct. I'm Lieutenant Hudson of the State Police. The two men in the corridor with their weapons drawn are my deputies. Don't attempt any resistance, please.
2: I wouldn't think of it, Lieutenant, but what's your interest in us?
5: The corpse under that seat makes my answer superfluous. I'm placing you both under arrest for murder. Raise your hands, please.
3: Oh, come now, that's a bit thick, old boy.
5: Raise your hands, please.
3: Oh, but look here.
2: All right, raise them, Reggie.
3: But, Jack...
2: Don't argue with a gun shoved in your teeth. It's easier to give a man enough rope to pull, and he won't hang himself.
3: All right, Jack, but you've got to twist it a bit, haven't you? It's not pulling a rope, it... Oh, quite. You mean like this one right here?
5: That's the emergency cord, you fool. Don't pull it. Don't pull it.
2: Good work, Reggie. I'll lock out the other.
3: That lieutenant banged his head. He's knocked out.
2: Good. Let's hope he stays that way.
3: Yeah. You know, emergency cords are wonderful things at times.
2: We haven't got time to fool around with a murder charge now.
3: Then might I advise leaving hurriedly via the windows? The lieutenant's men are still out in the corridor, you know. Listen to the beggars. You'd almost think they were upset about something.
2: Okay, Reggie. Let's go.
3: Right. Imagine all this trouble for a 4-cent

0: lovely city, San Francisco, despite the trouble we had getting here. But I must confess I don't feel a jot closer to that stamp, nor the blighter with the extraneous green orb.
1: That's why we're paying a little visit to our fat friend, Tourist. He's the only lead we got.
2: This dude's rest?
0: Yeah, it looks like it. There you are. Keep the change.
2: Thanks a lot, pal.
0: Give it a thought. Say, our plump Partridge does himself well in living abodes. Looks like a miniature Taj Mahal.
1: Being a stamp collector seems to pay off, huh? Let's ask him how he does it. Try again.
0: Sorry, Jack. He's either extremely bashful or not at home. Now what?
1: Well, we still go in.
0: Uh-oh, we bought our skeleton keys, didn't we?
1: Yeah. Standard A1 detective agency equipment. One of these should do it.
0: Oh, wonderful invention, Keys. Not nearly as messy as a crowbar.
1: Nowhere. Looks like a den or a library there on the right. Let's try it.
0: Joe, the place is darker than Lieutenant Hudson's heart.
1: There'd be a lamp somewhere. Yeah, here's one.
0: I see. It's a bit of all right. Egyptian palace sort of thing. Didn't know San Francisco sported a mansion like this. Yeah, and that painting over there. Well.
1: Yeah, he looked like the type who'd go in for dancing girls.
0: With one like that around, who wouldn't? I say, you don't suppose the original would be around anywhere on the place?
1: Let's concentrate on stamps right now, Reggie. Starting with that desk. Looks like an album on it.
0: Yeah, what an album. Tooled Moroccan leather, inlaid with gems. You'd hardly think these colored bits of paper inside were worth that kind of setting.
1: There's one 4-cent stamp I can think of is worth a few million.
0: It would...
1: Hold it, Reggie. Look at that page.
0: Say nothing on it but 4-cent stamps. But you don't suppose that...
1: Let's check them carefully, Reggie. You never can tell.
0: Well, Jack, we'll check them carefully, all right? Never fear.
1: What's the backs? That's where the maps are supposed to be.
0: See, I can't see the belly things too clearly.
1: Hey, well, what's wrong, Reggie? You're weaving on your feet.
0: Heavy-eyed. Sleepy-eyed. Look, there's a lamp. Smoke. Smoke's coming up from it.
1: Reggie, we gotta get out of here. We're being drugged.
0: Sure, Jack. We'll get out. All right. We'll get... Oh.
1: Hey, Reggie. Get up, Reggie. Get up. That lamp. Drugs coming from the lamp. Gotta turn it out.

0: So, Mr. Packard, you are regaining consciousness at last.
1: Yeah, it looks as though... Hey, wait a minute, who are you?
0: My name is Erdre. Does it mean anything to you?
1: Erdre? No, but your face does. That picture on the wall, the dancing girl.
0: I am flattered that you recognize me, senor.
1: It wasn't too tough. Reggie, where is he?
0: Still sleeping comfortably in the cabin next to this one.
1: So we are aboard ship.
0: Yes, the Abdullah Bay, anchored well out in San Francisco Harbor.
1: How about that? You mind briefing me on the fast switch of locale?
0: The answer is simple. You were drugged by a form of hashish that was spread on the bulb of that lamp.
1: So that's it. When the lamp was turned on, the heat activated the drug and we went out cold under its fumes.
0: When you were unconscious, I had you removed and brought here to my husband's yacht.
1: Husband?
0: You have already met him. The Metro Todo.
1: But you're a Spanish girl. Tourist is... You know, you don't make much sense, baby. How about a few answers to why?
0: Is it so difficult to fathom, senor? We are all after the same thing. The fourth penny stamp.
1: Yeah, but something about all this doesn't gel. Are you working with your husband or against him?
0: The Metro is a pig. Does that answer you?
1: It gives me a general idea, yeah.
0: Then I will give you some particular ones. On the San Francisco waterfront, near the Embarcadero, is a nightclub called the Rusty Sword.
1: Uh-oh.
0: You have heard of it. Once, it was called the Curved Sword of Heaven.
1: And now it's the Rusty Sword. Yeah, I know it. A real dive in the worst sense of the word.
0: That is right. I know. I dance there.
1: For a guy who can afford his own yacht, Dimitro's got funny ideas about his wife's occupation.
0: He has many funny ideas. But what I wish to tell you is this. Tonight, in the Rusty Sword, you may find the man with the third green eye.
1: You're being pretty generous with information. Again, I'm asking why.
0: I am giving you an opportunity to get that stamp. In return, I ask only your word that if you succeed, you will come back here to the yacht with it. So I may be certain that it has not fallen into the Metro's hands.
1: You know, Erdre, that sounds like a setup for a great big juicy double cross.
0: You're quite right. It could be one.
1: Then why should I go for it?
0: I have heard that there are two men wanted for a murder committed aboard the night train from Los Angeles. A certain Lieutenant Hudson might be interested as to their present whereabouts.
1: Yeah, come to think of it, he might be.
0: Well, Senor Packard, would you care to borrow a speedboat?
1: You better keep the riding lights burning tonight, Erdre. You may have visitors. With a 4-cent stamp.
2: If that isn't just my blasted luck. I mean to say, I didn't even get a single gander at the beauteous damsel.
1: Now don't feel too bad about it, Reggie. I got a hunch you might see her later. Maybe dancing at the Rusty Sword.
2: Now you realize, of course, that all this might turn out to be a deliciously baited trap.
1: Could be.
2: But just be a good fellow, will you?
1: Mean what, Reggie?
2: Well, at least be decent enough to introduce me to the fair lady before we get our throats cut.
3: Say, Jack, looks as though every cutthroat from the four corners of the globe's here tonight.
1: Few high-class ones, too. I've been watching them trickle through that rear door behind stage.
3: What do you suppose goes on back there?
1: Well, if something doesn't break pretty soon, we'll wander back and have a look.
3: Colorful. Bit of dress and decoration right out of Arabian Nights.
4: Pardon, Effendi, your order. For you, our best coffee. Black, thick, and hot. And for you, Effendi, Khalid. Milk. Pure and sweet from the cow.
3: Well, congratulations, old chap. Getting that milk must have been a minor miracle in this place. What do we owe you?
4: Nothing, Effendi. It is with the compliments of the management.
1: That's mighty nice of them. Who arranged it?
4: The proprietor, Effendi. Abdul Hafiz Ben. That is he standing over there, near the stage door.
3: Well, we'll have to thank him. Jack.
1: Oh, yeah. Here, waiter.
4: Thank you, Effendi. May the blessings of Allah descend upon you, even unto the 10th generation.
3: Jack, that Hafiz Ben bloke.
5: Do you see what I see?
3: You mean that brilliant green emerald in his turban?
5: Well, it must be 50 carats. Look where that stone is, sitting almost in the center of his forehead.
3: Yeah, a guy with an extra drink or two under his belt might almost think it was a third green eye.
4: Your surmise is quite correct, Mr. Parker.
3: Hello there.
4: Abdul Hafiz Ben is the man with the third green eye.
3: Well, our philatelist friend, Dimitri Touros.
1: Where'd you pop from, Touros?
4: Where does it matter, sir, as long as I am here?
3: Oh, doesn't even wait for an invitation to sit down.
4: It is so nice of you to allow me to join you.
1: That napkin on the table in front of you says we didn't have much choice.
3: Sure. Is that an ugly little snub-nosed gadget you have hidden beneath it?
4: Be quiet. Only a 32 caliber, Mr. York, but it would be quite deadly at this distance. Well, gentlemen, shall we indulge in some friendly conversation?
1: What's the topic tonight, Taurus? As though I didn't know.
4: You have a fine sense of humor, Mr. Packard. A fine sense of humor. You are quite right, of course. I do wish to speak of the fourpenny stamp.
3: Oh, we don't mind, old boy.
4: Excellent. You realize, of course, that I want it, sir. I want it very badly.
1: Yeah, you proved that with your knife work on the tray.
4: As a matter of fact, Mr. Packard, the poor fellow under the seat was already dead when I entered your compartment.
3: I said, would you mind informing Lieutenant Hudson of that? It would take us off a rather awkward spot, you know?
4: No. I do not think I shall bother. You see, I suddenly find myself academically uninterested in the two of you.
1: Meaning you found the stamp?
4: Let us say I know where it is, Mr. Packard. And before this evening is out, I shall possess it.
3: Well, bully for you. But why waste your time then with us? Uh-oh. Lights are going down to the stage show.
4: Yes. The darkened cafe will be my cover as I remove the last obstacles in my pathway.
1: You know, Taurus, I think you mean something nasty by that remark.
4: You really, sir? Please allow me to clarify then. Within 60 seconds, you shall be both dead.
3: Sir, that's an unhappy thought.
1: Yeah, it doesn't even give us time to catch the floor show. Hmm. By the way, how's this going to happen?
4: You will notice, gentlemen, that the music grows louder. It will shortly reach a pitch where the sound of two shots will go entirely unnoticed. Two dead men at this table will seem to be merely two sleeping drunks.
3: Well, I see. Devilishly clever idea, eh, Jack?
1: Very. Too bad we can't even enjoy this coffee.
5: Look out, you idiots! That coffee scalding.
1: Oh, sorry, Taurus. Let me wipe it up with
5: your napkin. Napkin. I'll kill you, Packard. I'll kill you.
1: Here, keep him propped against the table. Use this other chair.
3: Okay, Jack. Pull Dimitri. Shoot himself while his wife dances.
1: Well, better him than us. Okay, let's go.
3: What up? Where?
1: Backstage, through that door. The way Abdul Hafiz Ben went with his third green eye. So we can keep our promise to Dimitri Touris' new widow.

0: Say, are we going to hide in this backstage dressing room forever? Can you see?
1: Yeah, the two guards made up and dressed in Arab costume just admitted a Chinese and a fez-wearing Turk.
0: So that's a half dozen we've seen enter that room in the past 5 minutes. Looks like a belly meeting of the United Nations.
1: That's just what it is, Reggie. Only these are international gangsters from all over the globe.
0: What's it all about, do you suppose?
1: I'd say Havisbin's holding an international auction sale.
0: You mean selling that stamp to the highest bidder?
1: Right. We got to get in on the bidding.
0: Suits me just fine. Any suggestions as to how?
1: What's wrong with just leaving this dressing room, walking up to those guards, and taking them?
0: Jove, the direct approach. I love it. Let's go.
1: Wait till I check the cord. All clear, Reggie. Let's move.
0: Make it clean. No noise. You can depend on it.
2: Good evening, sir.
3: And a good evening to you, too, my friend.
0: What the hell? Right over my...
3: Nice work, Reggie. Now into the dressing room with them, quick. We'll put on their cafe costumes, borrow a bit of makeup, and two gentlemen from Araby will enter that auction.
4: Started so low on such a fabulous deposit of connotite. However, the bid is in. Who will be the next offer for the stamp?
0: Say, Jack, they've already started.
1: Yeah, move to the right. Those two seats apart there.
5: What's on these?
4: Now $300,000 have been offered. Who else wishes to enter the bidding for the stamp?
0: $300,000. I see, these chaps mean business, all right.
1: Yeah, looks like there's only one chance for us. We got to win the bid.
0: Look here, Jack, we have no authorization to buy that stamp. Even if we have the money.
1: I know, but we have to outbid him just the same. Look, you see where Habisman is standing?
0: Right here on that dais, right in front of those drawn curtains.
1: Check. That's where we go to pay off and collect the stamp. It's in that little box on the pedestal. Only we pay off Habisman with a gun butt instead of cash.
0: Say, Jack, keep talking. You please me no end.
1: I'll take care of Habisman. You grab the stamp box.
0: Where do we go from there?
1: Through those closed curtains. Must be a passageway behind them.
0: And if not, it'll dry. Oh, well, why dwell on that?
4: It is but a paltry sum to offer for great wealth and fortune. Who among you wishes to raise that figure?
6: Wahid Malyuin.
4: $1 million has been offered for the stamp. Who will be the next?
5: $1,100,000.
6: If Nayun. Malyuin.
0: Hit him over the head with it.
4: It would seem that the sons of the prophet have a close appreciation of this stamp's worth. $2 million have been bid. Who was there among you to surpass it?
5: Jeremy, you, sell me.
4: $2,100,000. And you, oh noble chief.
0: Oh, come on, Jack, don't be a piker.
6: Salazar Malyuin.
4: $3 million. The noble son of the prophet has offered $3 million. Who among you will surpass it? Is there anyone else with the foresight to bid? Then, gentlemen, the auction is over. Advance to the dais, O noble chief.
1: Here we go, Reggie. Right, let's make it short, sharp, and simple. Get set. Never fear.
4: You are to be congratulated, noble ones. The stamp will be yours upon payment of the agreed upon sum in American dollars. A token payment now is to be desired.
6: Ah, thanks, Abdul Havisbin. And here is the payment you request. Oh.
0: The stamp, Richie.
7: Got it, Jack.
0: Then let's go. Oh, I say, there is a passageway.
7: Well, then take it. Don't spare the horses.
0: Oh, it is. Robes weren't designed for speed.
7: There's a door ahead, if we can make it.
0: So those beggars are really nothing. I mean to say, I should return their calling card.
7: Here. Is there a bolt on it, Jack?
0: No, honey. A bar and a catch.
7: Yeah. Phew. Well, that should hold the biggest for a while.
0: Yeah, we're only 2 blocks from where we tied up the speedboat. Come on.
7: Joe, we got away with it.
0: Not yet, Reggie.
7: Oh,
0: missed something?
7: You're forgetting a little rendezvous aboard a yacht with a dancing girl named Erdra and the chance of a great big final luscious double cross.

0: So, Jack Thacker, you did return as you said you would.
1: That's right, Edra. And there's the stamp you wanted to see.
0: The 4-penny stamp with its priceless information on the back.
1: Sure, it's not priceless now. It's been paid for in bloodshed. Besides that, we put a nice round figure of $3 million on it.
0: Bloodshed? Did you say bloodshed?
1: Oh, I'm sorry.
0: Mr. Packard, whose blood?
1: The agent whose body we found under our seat on the train, for one.
0: That's not who Mr. York meant.
1: Your husband?
0: The Metro is dead.
1: Oh, look here.
0: You can assure me that my husband...
1: We were fighting over his gun in the cafe.
0: I don't care how. All I want to know is it true?
1: It's true, all right.
0: So, the Metro not only did not get the stamp with which to blow up the world, but he paid for his plotting with his life.
1: You seem happy about that.
0: Yes. I did not like the Metro for very long after I was so foolish as to marry him. But when I found out that he was plotting things more evil than the world has yet known...
1: So you really were working against him?
0: Not only him, but all like him. My father and my 2 brothers died at Tobruk, fighting on the side of free people against another gang of international gangsters. Take this stamp with its map to the Federation. To your 21 old men. Maybe it will work for happiness.
1: Good girl. If there's anything we can do for you...
0: Yes. There is one thing.
1: Oh?
0: Do not leave San Francisco too soon. Spend some time with me here on this yacht.
1: Picture of Reggie York retiring on tiptoe.
0: He is a nice one, that Senor York. You understand, Senor Packard. I would like to forget so much of my past. Help me to forget. That would be good for me and not too bad for you, no?
1: Not too bad at all.
0: Ah, yes. I have helped you to recover the stamp. Now I receive my reward. Oh, you are most generous, Senor.
2: You have just heard I Love Adventure, a new Carlton E. Morse production featuring Michael Raffetto as Jack Packard and Tom Collins as Reggie York. Next week, incident number 9, entitled The Girl in the Street. Lou Krugman played Turris in tonight's cast, and also in the cast were Alma Lawton, Don Morrison, Harry Lang, and Frank Richards. The Man with the Third Green Eye was written by Sidney Marshall. Organ music by Rex Curry. Your announcer, Jim Butters.

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0: We now present The Adventures of Marco Polo. Kublai Khan consulted with his governor, Van Chu, regarding the fate of Marco Polo and his companions. Van Chu recommended that the Venetians should be put to death, and Kublai Khan decided to carry out Van Chu's recommendation. Marco Polo, with his father, his uncle, and Benno, their servant, were brought into the great audience chamber, and then the death gong was sounded. Kublai Khan spoke to the prisoners and said that he had passed sentence of death on each of the four. And when he came to sentence Marco Polo, that intrepid young man told the great Khan that he was a blind fool and that his governor, Van Chu, was plotting to seize the throne. Marco Polo was unable to prove his statement, and the Khan, becoming infuriated, ordered Van Chu to kill Marco Polo. Van Chu immediately drew his long curved sword, raised it above his head, and advanced towards Marco Polo. The young Venetian firmly stood his ground.
1: Marco, they shall not kill you. They will kill me first.
2: Father, stand aside.
3: I will kill the father as well as the son.
1: Mighty Kublai Khan, you have said that I may live until 1 hour before midnight. I beg you grant this to my son.
4: Now stand aside. I have decreed that Marco Polo must die now.
3: Kublai Khan has spoken and Van Chu will obey. Marco Polo, you must die.
4: Wait, wait. Stay your hand, Van Chu. What has happened? Who dares to come into my audience chamber?
5: It is the Princess Zelana. I beg that you hear her grant, Khan, please.
4: Let the woman be removed. How dare she come here when the Khan is administering justice? She will learn that in my palace women must obey.
6: Let your son release me. I can
3: prove that Vanchu is a traitor. Hear her not, mighty Khan. Tell your guards to take her away.
4: The Princess Zelana has made a serious accusation, but can she prove it? Now stand aside, guards, and let the Princess Zelana enter.
3: No, mighty Khan. Do not hear this woman. You have said that I may kill Marco Polo. I should have killed him, but that his father stepped in my path.
4: Stay your hand, Van Chu. It is an order from your Khan. It seems that there is more in this affair than meets the eye. Now, come on, speak, Zelana.
6: Mighty prince, I came to China as your promised bride, but I did not find favor in your eyes.
4: That was because you have some contortion of the face, which is not your fault.
3: Enough of this, most noble Kublai Khan. Bid this woman be gone, and let me put Marco Polo to death.
4: One moment. So much has happened that I am bewildered. First, I must hear what the Princess Zelana has to say.
3: He had no right to force her away into the audience chamber.
6: I am but a woman, mighty prince. How could I force my way through your guards? You ordered them to admit me to the audience chamber?
4: Yes, I gave you permission. Now, what have you to say?
6: I came to China.

0: Mighty Prince, how could I force my way through your guard? You ordered them to admit me to the audience chamber?
1: Yes, I gave you permission. Now what have you to say?
0: I came to China as your promised bride, but I did not find favor in your eyes. But Van Chu spoke words of love to me.
1: What is this? Why, it is only an hour since you asked me if I would bestow the hand of this maiden on
2: you. I told you that I wished her for my wife, Most High.
0: It was yesterday that Van Chu spoke words of love to me. He told me that someday he would be emperor of China. He said that he was plotting to seize the throne.
3: He lies.
1: God, seize this man.
3: Let me go. Take your hand off me. I've done no harm. This woman is lying.
1: I gave you no orders to kill the Princess Alana. If you love the woman, you should not desire to kill her.
3: Order your soldiers to release me, and I will sheath my sword. It is not fitting that your governor should be held fast by your guard.
1: Release him. Release him. Now sheath your sword, Van Chu, and Zilana, speak.
0: I am loyal to you, great Khan. And when Van Chu told me of his plans to seize the throne, I bade him prove to me how he could become emperor of China.
1: And did he prove it?
0: He proved it, Most High. He told me that many men were ready to overthrow you.
1: What?
0: He had their names inscribed on a piece of parchment. He told me that the revolt was to take place in 7 days' time.
3: My Lord Kublai Khan, I tell you this woman is lying.
0: I do not lie, great Kublai Khan. Here is the parchment which Van Chu showed me.
3: Give it to me.
1: Stand back and let me see this. Why, there are many names here which I know.
0: I stole this parchment from Van Chu when he spoke words of love to me yesterday.
1: So?
0: And allowed him to embrace me so that I could steal the parchment. It was wrong of me to allow Van Chu to embrace me, but I wanted to be of service to you, O Prince, to prove my loyalty. And to prove the loyalty of Marco Polo and his friends.
1: Well, Van Chu, and what have you to say?
3: I still say that this woman lies. I have never seen this parchment before.
1: The men whose names are on this parchment will be arrested and brought to the palace where they will be questioned.
3: You shall not question me. I will fight my way out. Stand back!
1: Stop him, then!
3: I shall stop him.
0: Look at him, Marco Polo. He is armed with a sword. He fights his way past the guard.
1: Marco Polo, remain here. Let my guards find Van Chu and bring him before me. He must not leave the palace.
4: Great and mighty Kublai Khan, does that not prove that Van Chu is a plotter and a traitor? If he had naught to fear, why did he rush from the audience chamber?
1: I had feared that plots were afoot, but I little thought that Van Chu would betray me. I have been a blind fool, and I ask your pardon, Marco Polo.
4: You need ask no pardon of me, mighty Khan, but I ask in return that you will spare the lives of my father, my uncle, and my servant Benno, and to spare my own life.
1: Your lives will all be spared. I ask you to remain here as my friends. I will send for the captain of my guard. I will give orders that the men whose names are on this parchment are to be brought to the palace. They will be made to explain what part they have played in this plot and what they hope to gain. The captain of my guard is coming before me.
5: Can we render any other service?
1: No, go. Your lives have been spared and I will speak with you later. Return to your apartments. You will be sent for later. But I have much work to do.
0: Have you any orders for me, mighty Khan?
1: I am grateful to you, Zilana, but the time has come for me to act. You will return to your quarters. The captain of my guard has come. I must confer with him.

0: Marco Polo went to his quarters with his father, his uncle, and Benno. They all went to the one room, while the Princess Zelana returned to her own quarters. Marco Polo threw himself down on a divan.
1: I am tired. Pester me not with questions, father. I have been through a great strain. A little while ago, I was very close to death.
2: But, Marco, do you not realize that the guards at the door of the audience chamber must have been in Banchu's pay? Why did they not stop him when he made his escape?
1: I do not know.
2: I'm afraid the revolt will break out today.
3: Marco, once again, we owe our lives to you. If you'd not been courageous and defied the Khan, we would have all been killed.
1: Uncle Matthew, I believe you are really beginning to like me at last. But it is the Princess Zelana to whom our thanks are due. If she has not produced that parchment, I would have died. But see, a servant enters the room. What does he want, Benno?
4: Oh, I think he brings some refreshments. But I want to say that I am grateful to you, Master Marco. I thought that I would never see the sun rise again.
1: We were all very close to death, Benno. What does the servant carry on the tray, Benno?
4: Goblets containing a strange beverage. It is made by pouring boiling water on some strange leaves. I have seen the other.

0: servants drink it.
1: No doubt the emperor has sent it to us.
2: Is it intoxicating?
0: They say it is not intoxicating. They say it is very refreshing.
2: It may be poisoned.
3: I do not want to drink this strange Chinese drink. I would like a goblet of Venetian wine. I have need of it.
1: Mayhap the emperor will be annoyed if we refuse this drink. Well, I shall drink mine. Oh, it is very hot.
2: Does it taste well, Marco?
1: Well, it is not very pleasant, but it is not really unpleasant.
2: Well, I shall drink mine.
3: Perhaps we've been sent drink so that we will be poisoned instead of executed. Look, the servant is grinning at us.
1: He is pleased that we have taken the strange drink. There is one goblet left. You must drink it, Benno.
0: I shall drink it.
1: Well, so far I have taken no ill effects. The servant has gone now, so we can continue our conversation.
4: I think we should have gone to the Khan and offered him our services in case the rebellion breaks out.
1: Oh, there may not be a rebellion. I have a far more serious problem.
2: What is your problem?
1: Do you realize that the Princess Solana was instrumental in saving our lives?
2: Oh, of course I realize that.
4: We're all very grateful to the princess.
2: I was glad when she produced that parchment. I stopped praying for my soul in order to hear what she had to say.
1: I did not know that you were praying for your soul. I thought your teeth were chattering very loudly.
4: Well, let us hear your problem, my son.
1: The Princess Solana is very brave and very beautiful. And as you know, Father, we can receive nothing in this world without paying for it.
4: I know that, of course. But with what have you been trading?
1: I traded with our lives, and the price of our lives is that I marry the Princess Solana.
2: You marry the Princess Solana?
1: Well, she wishes to marry me.
4: Are you in love with her?
1: I think Giuliana Vecchi is the only woman I will ever love.
2: You are to blame yourself, Marco. You made love to the princess.
1: Well, when I am with Solana, I feel that I love her, but I do not wish to marry her. I am really too young to marry.
2: If she demands your hand in marriage, you dare not refuse.
1: Oh, well, you must admit it is a problem.
4: No doubt you will be very happy with her.
1: Well, I have no desire to marry her. Nor have I any desire to spend the rest of my life in China.
4: Do you not think the Princess Solana would consent to return to Venice?
0: Oh, be of good heart, Master Marco. Mayhap she will not demand your hand in marriage.
1: I trust that you are right, Benno. Now can we rest for a little while? I have been under a great strain, as I told you. I feel I must sleep now. Some hours later, Kublai Khan sent for the Venetians, and they were conducted once more to the great audience chamber. There they found the great Khan with the captain of his men-at-arms. The two men wore armor.
5: Ah, my friends, I hope you are rested. I have had news of the plotters. Unfortunately, my guards allowed Van Chu to escape, and even now he is inciting the people to revolt against me. I go now to stop the revolt.
1: May we offer our services to you?
5: Well, my friends, if it had not been for you, I would never have discovered this plot. But you will learn that the great Khan is used to dealing with a revolt, and I have never lost a battle yet. I will not lose now that my subjects have taken up arms against me.
4: We will do all in our power to aid you.
5: Marco Polo has proved himself. He opposed me and told me that I was a fine fool. While I go to battle with the revolt, I shall leave Marco Polo in charge of my palace. He shall command the palace guard, and as a reward for his loyalty towards me, I bestow upon him the hand of the Princess Solana.

0: What has a hazelnut in every bite?
1: Sorry!
0: And thick milk chocolate for your delight?
1: Sorry!
0: Nougat and caramel golden light?
1: Sorry!
0: And don't forget the hazelnut in every bite! And again! What has a hazelnut in every bite?
1: Sorry!
0: Thick milk chocolate for your delight?
1: Sorry!
0: Nougat and caramel golden light? And don't forget the hazelnut in every bite!
1: Sorry!
0: A hazelnut in every bite!
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0: Watch out, Commissioner Gordon. Are you hurt?
1: I'm all right, Inspector Mulligan. Someone just threw a rock through the window.
0: Sorry about that, Commissioner. You know how it is with these vandals today.
1: Well, that Mulligan was no ordinary vandal. Will you please hand me the note that was tied to the rock?
0: Oh, here you are, Commissioner.
1: Listen to this, Mulligan. I'll read it to you. It says, Batman and Robin, I have escaped from Arkham Asylum, and revenge will be sweet. Free once again to pursue my dishonorable profession. If you try to play your hand against mine, you will find the Joker is wild. Signed, the Joker.
0: Oh, that is bad news, Commissioner. I'll put out a 306 and alert the entire Gotham City police force. The Joker must be apprehended and incarcerated. Who knows what dastardly crime he might perpetrate next?
1: Very good, Mulligan. A 306 will be your first move. Now, hand me the hotline phone. Batman and Robin must be informed of this dire emergency that threatens Gotham City.
2: Hello, Commissioner Gordon. Batman here. Yes. The Joker escaped. Nothing we can do right now, Commissioner. But knowing how the Joker operates, he'll be contacting you very shortly. I'll be waiting near the hotline to hear from you as to further developments. Goodbye, sir.
3: Here we go again, Batman. Things were too quiet for a while. When your hotline rang, I knew it spelled trouble. Well, I think we'll get a little action now.
2: Right you are, Robin. The Joker has always been a real challenge. We'll get plenty of action if my memory serves me right. He's a very clever arch-criminal who must be put away. Like I said, Commissioner, the Joker doesn't waste any time. The Gotham City Museum of Fine Arts? We're on our way.
3: What's the pitch, Batman?
2: No time for talking now, Robin. Into the Batmobile. I'll tell you on the way.
3: Please, Batman, clue me in. What's happening?
2: Well, Robin, we're on our way to the Gotham Museum of Fine Arts. The Joker showed his hand. He promises to steal the famous Picasso painting of the clown.
3: The museum's most valuable possession.
2: Exactly. It seems the clowns in the painting have a special fascination for the Joker. He wants to rescue them from the eyes of the curious who come to laugh at their image.
3: You know, Batman, the Joker really belongs in Arkham Asylum. He's a paranoiac who's a menace to our society. Maybe a frontal lobotomy might help in his case.
2: Quick, Robin, up the steps.
3: Right behind you, Batman.
4: Can I help you, gentlemen? Oh, my word! It's you, Batman and Robin. Allow me to introduce myself. I am Huntington Waterbury, curator of Gotham City Museum of Fine Arts. Is there something wrong, gentlemen?
2: We don't know yet, sir. Can you lead us to the Picasso exhibit?
4: I don't understand. Well, please, follow me.
2: Mr. Waterbury, Gotham City's police department received a warning that the Joker has escaped from Arkham Asylum. He intends to steal Picasso's painting of the clowns.
4: You see for yourself, Batman. It's there on the wall. Everything seems to be in order. I'll double the security guards now that I know of the threat. Oh, my goodness. Look over there in the corner, Batman. One of my guards is lying there with a ghoulish grin on his face.
2: I'm afraid the poor devil is done for, Mr. Waterbury. Another innocent victim of this homicidal maniac. The insidious Joker has been here already. He always leaves his victims laughing.
4: Oh, poor Mr. Wilson. He was one of my best security men, and not too many years from his retirement pension. What now, Batman?
2: Examine the painting again, Mr. Waterbury. What do you see?
4: Why, it's not the real Picasso. This is a poor copy. The real Picasso must be found. Please, Batman, it must not fall into the wrong hands.
2: This is a very clever delaying tactic of the Joker, trying to fool us while he gets away with the original.
0: Hello, Batman. Is everything all right?
2: Glad to see you, Inspector Mulligan. You're just a little late. A guard has been killed, and the Picasso is missing.
0: The alleged perpetrator has to be the Joker.
2: Good thinking, Mulligan. Now, if you will excuse me, Robin and I are off to Pier 47. There's an old abandoned warehouse there that the Joker used as a hideout. Come, Robin. We'll try to head him off. You can follow us, Mulligan.
3: Hey, Batman, things are really cooking. I wanted action, and the Joker is giving it to us in spades.
2: Well, you ask for it, Robin.
3: Oh, wow, Batman. This place gives me the creeps. Only a weirdo like the Joker would use this dump for a hideout.
5: We've got to move very quietly, Robin. The Joker is in here for sure. Now watch your step, Robin. Don't trip on anything.
3: Oops. I tripped, Batman. Look. It's a body.
5: Yes, a dead one. Look at his face, Robin. A ghoulish grin. Must be the night watchman. The Joker left another one of his calling cards.
6: Batman and Robin. You remembered my hideout, curse you. You'll never catch me this time. Here. Have a blast.
2: Quick, Robin, get behind those cases. I'm going after the Joker. I'm going to give you a lesson in art, Joker. You're such an art lover. I'll show you the art of trumping a Joker with a handful of clubs. Ha, ha, ha! You missed me, Joker. Now your gun is empty. Looks like you'll have to fight me on even ground, you fiend.
6: Come and get me, Batman. I can still use my fists. Take off the man.
2: Here's one for you, Joker. Many happy returns.
3: He's getting away, Batman. He's running toward the end of the pier. Holy cow, Batman. I smell smoke.
2: Quick, Robin. Turn in the fire alarm. This maniac has set fire to the warehouse. I'll take care of him. All right, Joker. I got you now. Where's the Picasso?
6: Not so fast, Batman. I'm diving off this pier, and when I do, you'll never catch me. I was captain of the swimming team at Arkham. What a race! Here goes!

0: me like that. I'm stuck in the mud down here.
1: I forgot to mention it, Joker. It happens to be low tide. For a slimy character like you, you should feel right at home.
2: Where is he, Batman? Where is this monster?
1: Take a look over the edge of the pier, Mulligan, and see the stew our friend the Joker has got himself into this time. He should be easy pickings for you.
2: All right, boys. Bring a ladder. Go down and get him.
1: Here comes Chief McGolly and the Gotham City Fire Department. I'm going into the warehouse to get the Picasso.
3: Come back, Batman.
2: Batman, you can't go into that place, Inferno.
4: The water break. What are you doing here?
5: Did I hear Batman just went into that building to save the Picasso? Oh, my, Inspector Mulligan. Do you think he'll make it?
2: He's an amazing individual, Mr. Waterbury. If Batman sets out to do something, rest assured it will be done.
6: Here he comes. Hooray, Batman, you made it. You saved the picture.
1: Here you are, Mr. Waterbury, the real Picasso. Careful, it's a bit warm.
5: Thank heavens you're safe, Batman. Oh, this picture is hot. Well, who cares? It's safe. Let me inspect it more carefully. Ah, yeah. It's perfect, perfect. How can I thank you enough, Batman?
2: The look on your face when Batman handed you the Picasso, Mr. Waterbury, says more than 1,000 words.
1: Speaking for myself and Robin, I should like to say it was done for the true lovers of art who appreciate the work of a genius. If this arch criminal had gotten away with the painting, its loss would have been felt by posterity.
2: All right, boys, put the cuffs on the Joker. Bring him down to the station house.
7: You may have me under lock and key for now, Mulligan. I promise you someday I'll escape again. They call me the Joker, but remember, in the game of life, the Joker is wild. Goodbye for now, Batman and Robin. We shall meet again.
2: Well, there goes Chief McNally and the boys. Looks like the fire's under control. All's well that ends well.
1: What do you think, Robin? Did you have enough excitement for one day?
6: Oh, wow, Batman. You're too much. I'm afraid all this excitement has worn me out completely. I sure hope they put the Joker away a good long while this time.
1: Robin, knowing the cleverness of this artful dodger, who can say for sure? Perhaps a frontal lobotomy would be the answer. If science could operate on this distorted brain and put it to good use, society would reap a great benefit. Come, Robin, into the Batmobile and home.

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fiery horse with the speed of light, the cloud of dust, and a hearty hi-yo, Silver, the Lone Ranger.

0: With his faithful Indian companion Tonto, the masked rider of the plains led the fight for law and order in the early western United States. The stories of his strength and courage, his daring and resourcefulness have come down to us through the generations. And nowhere in the pages of history can one find a greater champion of justice. Return with us now to those thrilling days of yesteryear. From out of the past come the thundering hoofbeats of the great horse, Silver. The Lone Ranger rides again.
1: Come on, Silver! We're heading for Coffin Corners! El Silver! Away!
0: Coffin Corners was a tiny, dusty town like dozens of others in the West, just a few shacks clustered around a waterhole where two trails met. There was a little general store that never did much business. Lige Perkins, owner of the store, should have been sour and crabby.
2: Oh, so
0: but instead, Lige was always looking out toward the distant peaks of the Bison Range, and he was always singing a song.
2: With my banjo on my knee, rained all night the day I left. Yep, those Bison Range mountains sure do look pretty this time of day. Sparkle like gold. Yes, sir. Someday they'll find gold. At least I hope they do. Sun shone so hot I froze to death. Susanna, don't you cry. Well, all ready for business. If there's anybody to sell to.
3: Well, sir, I reckon coming into the shade dulls your usually keen eyesight. I'm a customer, and so's my partner here. My name is Weldon, Colonel Weldon, sir. His name's Jason. Say howdy to Mr. Perkins, Jason.
4: Howdy.
2: Howdy, gents. Howdy. Be glad to sell you anything. Food, feed, and firearms. Take your choice. I got clothes, too, but they're might old, and I can see you gentlemen are well-dressed.
3: Well-dressed? I can see you've got a keen sense of humor, sir. We're as ragged as the tag end of the Confederate Army after Appomattox. But we will be well-dressed mighty soon. Yes, sir, we'll have more money than John Sutter. More money than...
5: Doggone, Colonel, you shut up.
3: I will not shut up, Jason.
5: I won't be a party
3: My mind's made up.
5: I say no.
3: I say yes.
5: Well, it's mine, and I say no. Nobody else
3: does. Nonsense, Jason. There's gold enough for three, gold enough for a dozen. All we need is grub and supplies.
5: Now you done it. Now you done it. You blatted it right out.
2: Gold. Did you say gold?
5: There, you see? Doggone.
2: Colonel, if you're a mite short of cash to buy supplies and such like, I'll be more than glad to grubstake you.
5: Well, no, we ain't interested.
3: Jason, once and for all, hush your mouth. Mr. Perkins, you're a gentleman, sir, a true gentleman. Yes, we have found a gold mine. It's up in the Bison Range. Mark my words, sir, it'll be bigger than the mother load. We haven't worked the mine yet, but here, look. There's one of the nuggets we picked up at the foot of the cliff.
5: Gold.
3: I ask you as an expert, did you ever see a likelier piece of gold ore in your natural life?
5: No, sir,
3: you never did, never. Because that's the best specimen of gold ore ever came to light. Why, Jason, I'll make millions, sir, millions. Oh, we would only... No.
2: Colonel, nothing's gone wrong, has it?
3: Lack of a few paltry dollars.
2: Eh?
3: Just a few $100 to buy supplies so we can go up there and start work and get the gold out. And we haven't got the money. To think that I, Colonel Weldon, formerly owner of 600 miles of... 600 acres of land in Kentucky worth thousands of dollars. Now I'm reduced to...
2: Colonel, I'll advance you the supplies.
3: You would?
2: Yes, sir. Why, I've grubstaked hundreds of gold prospectors. Hundreds of them. I'll be more than glad to do the same thing for you and your partner.
3: We'll give you a share in the mine, of course, Mr. Perkins. That's usual when someone grubstakes prospectors. We'll give you a full third in the mine. No. No, we'd better not.
2: Better not? Well, Colonel...
3: But suppose we're mistaken. Suppose there's no gold there at all.
2: Well, you got this nugget as proof.
3: Yes, but that might be a loose nugget that rolled down from somewhere else. No, Mr. Perkins, I wouldn't want to take your generous offer and then have you...
2: Nabbit, Colonel, I insist. I've grubstaked before, and I'm willing to do it again. I'll give you 300 worth of supplies. 400.
3: Well, what do you think, Jason?
5: We gotta have supplies, Colonel.
3: Keno. Mr. Perkins, sir, it's a deal. We'll allow you to grubstake us.

0: Sarah, I just grubstaked two gents who have the richest mine since King Solomon's. Sarah, when that gold starts pouring in, we'll...
1: You sold our supplies for a share in another grubstake.
0: Now, Sarah, don't say it that way.
1: You did, didn't you?
0: Sure I did.
1: Of all the hopeless calf-brained idiots I ever... Oh, Lige, Lige, you never learn, do you? Every time anybody runs out of supplies, all he have to do is come here to Coffin Corners, give you a story about going looking for a mine, and you give him supplies on credit.
0: It ain't credit. It's for a share in the mine.
1: Have you ever gotten a cent back from any of those grubstake deals?
0: Oh, not so far, Sarah. But this particular one...
1: This one, that's all I ever hear. Lige, do you realize when we came here, we had $10,000 to put into a general store? What have we got now?
0: I ain't calculated up for a while.
1: We haven't got a cent. Not a single cent. All that's left is this store and what's in it and those worthless grubstake papers. Coffin Corners. It's the name of this town, and it's a fine one for us. This here store's our coffin. You're nailing the lid shut with your notions about grubstake.
0: Now, Sarah.
1: Oh, I know you mean well, but you're so soft-hearted, Lige. So soft-hearted.
0: I'm positive the Colonel will find gold there, Sarah. He seems such an honorable gent.
2: Mr. Perkins, are you talking about a man who calls himself Colonel Weldon?
0: What in thunder? A masked man!
1: If you come to rob us, you're wasting your time, mister. We got a bear cupboard and an empty cash drawer.
3: Oh, no, we not come for that. We come to buy supply, and we pay cash.
2: We're friends, ma'am. Pay no attention to my mask. I have my reasons for wearing it. We're on the trail of two confidence men that are wanted by the sheriff of Washoe County.
0: You're a lawman?
2: You might call us that. Tonto, will you water the horses? I'll buy what we need.
3: Tonto, do it. You, Silver. Scout. You come.
2: Perkins, as I came in, I heard you mention a colonel. I wonder if... What is it? Something wrong?
1: The engine's name is Tonto.
2: Why are you staring at me?
0: Those horses outside. A white stallion and a paint. Why, Sarah, this here is the Lone Ranger.
1: The Lone Ranger? Well, howdy, and welcome.
0: Masked man, it sure is an honor to have you here. But how come you rode in the Coffin Corners in broad daylight? I always heard that you stayed away from towns while the sun was up. On account of that mask, I mean.
2: There's no danger in Coffin Corners, Perkins. The only thing that's left in this town is your store.
1: Yeah, reckon that's so. Worse luck for us.
2: But to get back to what I heard before, you were talking about a colonel. Is his name Weldon?
0: Why, yeah.
2: Here's a reward poster from the Washoe County Sheriff's Office. Read it.
0: A reward poster? Confidence men wanted. Two men who call themselves Colonel Weldon and Jason are wanted for... Oh.
1: Lige, is that their description?
0: Yeah, exact. It's him, Sarah. I've been flim-flammed out of $400 worth of supplies.
2: Now, that's too bad, Perkins.
0: They'll never get back to Washoe County. I'll have them put in jail right here.
2: You can't put them in jail here, Perkins.
0: I can't.
1: Why not, mister?
2: Because they've committed no crime here.
0: No crime? But what they just did to me...
2: Isn't a crime. Didn't they give you a share in their mine?
0: But they never had a mine.
2: Grubstaking's a common practice. There's nothing illegal about it. You can't arrest them for that.
1: Lige, the masked man's right.
0: Why, those ornery carpet-bagging sidewinding... If I ever get my hands on them...
2: How long ago were they here, Perkins?
0: This morning. About 6 hours ago.
2: I don't know what can be done exactly. However, if Tom and I can find them, maybe you'll get your supplies back. Now, suppose you sell us what we need. Afterwards, you can tell us which way they headed, and we'll hit the trail after them. Agreed?
0: Take the Bright Angel Trail, mister. You and the engine ought to get him around Pine Ridge.
2: Thanks. Adios, ma'am. Adios, Perkins. Come on, Silver.
1: Adios.
3: Adios. Get him up, Scout.
0: Adios. Come back in the store, Sarah.
1: Lige, where are you going?
0: To get my gun belt and plenty of bullets.
1: Lige, Perkins, what on earth's come over you?
0: Sarah, I'm going after those hombres who cheated me. As soon as I saddle my horse, I'm taking the Apache trail for Tomahawk.
1: Lige, just a second. Do you mean to tell me those two crooks took the Apache trail?
0: Sure they did. I saw them.
1: But you sent the Lone Ranger and Tonto the other way. They took the Bright Angel trail to Pine Ridge.
0: I did that deliberate, Sarah.
1: Lige,
0: I aim to get those skunks myself, that's why.
1: What? You mean you sent them the wrong way just for
0: Sarah, you heard the masked man. He said the Colonel and Jason can't be arrested for what they did to me. But they cheated me, and I'll make them pay. And I aim to do it my way, myself.
1: Lige, you certainly have changed. You used to be so happy, always singing, and now...
0: Sarah, I've been a worm. But now the worm is turning. When I meet up with those two crooks and Tomahawk, I'm going to pay them off in bullets. Don't wait up for me.

0: They'll kill him. I know they'll kill him, and there's nothing I can do to stop it. Lige just wouldn't listen to me. What's that? A horse? Lige? Is that you, Lige?
1: No, Miss Perkins. It's Tonto.
0: The Lone Ranger.
2: We go to Pine Ridge, but men not there, so we come back.
3: Lige must have gotten his directions mixed. And Miss Perkins, we... Ma'am, you're crying. What's wrong?
0: Lige misdirected you deliberate. Those cheats didn't go to Pine Ridge. They took the Apache trail, not the Bright Angel. They're heading for Tomahawk. And Lige's after them.
2: Oh, why him do that?
0: He plans to settle a fight himself.
3: With guns?
0: He took his gun belt with him.
2: Oh, Kemosabe. Him not got chance. Well done him. Plenty good shot.
0: Lige never pulled a trigger in anger all his life. I'll never see him again.
3: We'll do what we can.
0: What's that?
3: Our horses are still fresh. They can beat anything on 4 feet.
2: That's right. Silver and Scout get to Tomahawk like flying eagle.
0: Mister, Injun, you mean you'll try to save Lige?
3: We get there in time. Keep a prayer on your lips, ma'am. Come on, Toto. The Apache trail.
0: I'll pray, mister. I'll pray every single minute.
1: Get him up, Scout. Well, Silver!
4: Yes, sir, Jason, we fleeced him proper. You might call it Jason and the Golden Fleece. Plus me, of course. Never mind, Jason. You aren't up on your mythology. Just a little private jest, that's all. Shall we have another drink?
5: Oh, I don't know why not. We sold Perkins' supplies for $400, Colonel.
4: Colonel? Colonel, that's rich. I reckon I'm pretty smooth at turning on that poverty-stricken southern gentleman talk, aren't I? 600 acres in old Kentucky, sir. Lost everything in the war. You see before you a broken and beaten man who...
6: And you see before you a cheated man, Colonel.
7: Dog my cat, Perkins.
6: Yeah, I've been to every cafe in Tomahawk. I knew I'd run into you sooner or later. We're going to shoot it out right now. Just reach for your guns.
4: Very well, Mr. Perkins. You've asked for it, and I'll give you satisfaction. But there's no need to spoil this wooden floor here. We'll adjourn to the street and start at once. Mr. Perkins, you're going to die with your boots on.
8: The curtain falls on the first act of our Lone Ranger story. 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

0: Now to continue our story. There was a bright moon over the main street of Tomahawk. Word of the gun battle spread like wildfire, and every cafe and hotel emptied as men poured out to line the street.
1: Now, what's it about?
2: Sheriff, this hombre cheated me. I'm calling him on it.
1: The moon gives me a clear eye on both of you. Seems I recognize you. Aren't you Lige Perkins from over Coffin Corner way?
2: Yep.
1: And this other gent.
3: I saw him a stranger in this town.
1: Yeah, so I see.
3: Is there a law in this town against gunfights?
1: I'm sorry to say there isn't. I hope we get it someday, but right now there isn't much...
3: If you step aside, Sheriff, this man and I will finish our business.
1: All right. But I'll stick around just to make certain this gunfight is conducted fair and square. Now, you go down past the Blue Sky Hotel, savvy?
3: I'm on my way, sir.
1: Perkins, you go up beyond the church.
2: Yes, sir, Sheriff.
1: You start walking down the street toward each other and start firing as soon as you've got a mind to.
2: Yes, sir.
1: And I'll make certain nobody shoots before you both get to the appointed places. Now, everybody, clear the way. All right, stand where you are. You, Perkins.
2: I hear you, Sheriff.
1: You're past the church. Turn around. You there.
4: I'm where I should be.
1: Turn around. Kino, now you're facing each other. Now keep your guns in the holsters. Any time after I give you the word and you start walking, you can draw and shoot to suit yourself. Understood?
4: I understand.
2: Just give the word, Sheriff.
1: All right. Start walking.
2: Here I come, Weldon.
4: Anytime you start, I'll finish it, Perkins.
2: I aim to get so close I can't miss.
4: Every step brings you near your grave.
2: You can't scare me. I aim to get...
5: Come on, Silver!
1: What in blazes? Who's that rider?
5: Perkins, you're coming with me.
2: Hey, fast man, out of the way. Me and Weldon.
5: There'll be no gunplay. I'm taking you out of town.
2: Let me down.
5: Come on, Silver. Out of town. Come on, boy.

0: Why didn't you shoot Perkins when you had the chance, Jason?
1: Yeah, the chance didn't come. I had to wait till somebody drawed a gun, didn't I?
0: There were plenty of shots.
1: Sure, but all from that masked man.
0: Oh, well. At least we're rid of Perkins. We'll be gone from here in a few hours. I wonder who that mask rider was.
1: I don't know. I never saw him before. Didn't get a good look as it was. He was in and out like card sharp's fingers.
2: Now, where, Mr. Perkins? Where lies Perkins?
3: Huh? What do you want, Injun?
2: And me right. Heap hard. Where lies Perkins?
3: You mean the Perkins who runs a general store at Coffin Corners?
2: That him. Me bring good news. Him own big gold strike.
3: What?
2: Grubstock, fake name. Other men die. All belong to Perkins. Me come to tell him.
4: Here. Come on now. Come on. Tell us about it. Let's have the whole story.
3: Sure. Good for Perkins. It's about time he had some luck. Tell us about it, Injun.
4: Yeah, tell us.

0: Come on, Jason.
1: There's nothing more to tell. Too bad Perkins him not here. Me right, and he hard.
2: You better head for Coffin Corners, Injun.
1: Me too tired. Me go in morning. Me get good news, wait till then, huh?
0: Now, we got out without being noticed, Jason. Come with me.
3: What's this all about?
0: Come along. We'll have to move fast. Now, listen, Jason. We move fast enough, we can get that gold mine for ourselves.
3: Huh?
0: I figured it all out inside. The Indian gave the location. 600 yards due south of Eagle Rock near Buffalo Pass. You know it.
3: Sure, I could go there blindfolded. That's up in the Bison Range. We've been there plenty of times. But we can't just walk in and take the gold.
0: Oh, no, Jason. No, indeed. You know me. We'll do this legal.
3: You loco.
0: No, far from it, Jason, my boy. Far from
3: it. But Perkins owns it.
0: Yes, yes, he does. Owns it completely. You heard the Indian say his partners were dead. But remember this, Jason. Perkins doesn't know about it.
3: Huh?
0: He hasn't been told yet. And the Indian isn't leaving to tell him until the morning.
3: Oh, I'm still not clear.
0: Jason, sometimes I wonder if you're as dumb as you appear to be. Look, Perkins has grub-staked hundreds of prospectors, hasn't he?
3: Sure. That's why it was such an easy mark for us.
0: And he still will be, my boy. He still will be. Don't you see, Perkins has all those hundreds of grub-stakes. He never realized a thing on one of them. Now, in addition to the money we got when we sold those supplies, we have a lot more cashed away. We're leaving to get that money, Jason. Then we're riding to Coffin Corners to talk to Perkins.
3: And as soon as he sees you, he'll reach for a gun.
0: Now, you know me better than that. I'm a smooth talker, Jason. You wait and see. When I talk to Perkins, butter won't melt in my mouth.

0: Oh, that's you, Sarah?
1: Lige, sure is good to see you so happy again. I never thought I would.
0: I was a pretty big fool yesterday, Sarah. Masked man saved my life, I reckon.
1: I'm eternally grateful to him.
0: So am I, Sarah. So am I.
1: And you're so cheerful.
0: Oh, you mean that swindle I fell for yesterday?
1: I thought that was the final straw, Lige. That Colonel Weldon and the other.
0: Yeah, you sure are a couple of coyotes. Oh, well, no sense crying over spilled milk.
1: You mean you finally learned your lesson?
0: From now on, Sarah, I tend strictly to business. Yes, sirree, strictly to business.
1: No.
0: Why, Sarah.
1: Oh, shucks. It's just because I'm so happy. I'm not crying. I reckon we'll make out all right after all.
0: We sure will, Sarah. Say, hadn't you better get back to the kitchen? Those biscuits
1: oh,
0: might...
1: Oh, gracious, I clean forgot.
0: Yes, sirree. And remember the Red River Valley. And, oh, morning, gents. Something I can do. Well, I'll be...
2: Just a minute, Perkins. Hold your horse.
0: Red door. If I get my hands on my gun...
2: please. We came back to ask your pardon.
0: You come back to what?
2: Yes, Mr. Perkins. You see before you two reformed characters.
0: Two reformed? Well, one of us is local.
2: I mean it. I mean it from the bottom of my heart, sir.
3: So do I, Perkins.
2: We own up. We cheated you, sir, and we've come back to make amends. Mr. Perkins, last night, after you left... well, Jason and I went into the church in Tomahawk. Before we came out, we realized how wrong we'd been. Isn't that so, Jason?
3: Yes, sir. It's a solemn truth. For a couple of gents as ornery as we used to be, I tell you...
2: Yes, of course. Perkins, we offer you the hand of friendship.
0: Well, now that... Say, what about those supplies you swindled out of me?
2: We're going to give you that money back, every bit of it.
0: Well, I don't know what to say.
2: Sir... we ask your forgiveness.
0: Well, I reckon I never was one to hold a grudge. If you say you're...
2: Jason, you hear that, my boy? We've been forgiven. Mr. Perkins has reached into the bottom of his heart and found forgiveness there. Sir, here's your money. And what's more, Mr. Perkins, we're going to give you more money right here and now. We feel the only way to make full payment for the wrong we did is to do something for you.
3: Cast your bread upon the water and it returns twofold.
2: Yes, that's it. Well put, Jason, my boy, well put. We have more money for you, Mr. Perkins.
0: Oh, I don't accept money for nothing.
2: Oh, but we insist. If you refuse to accept the money alone, well, give us something in return. For example, sir, you have a lot of grubstake notes.
0: Oh, they're all worthless.
2: Oh, you can't be sure of that, Mr. Perkins, you can't be sure. Now, suppose we give you, say, $500 in return for one of those claims... just spread them out on the table and we'll take our pick. That's fair enough, isn't it?
0: Sarah, get your bonnet on. We're taking a ride. I'm going to hitch up the buggy.
1: A ride? But the store...
0: we'll lock it up. We got to celebrate, Sarah. I just took in $900 cash money.
1: Look at my biscuits.
0: Never mind your biscuits. Get your bonnet. Yes, sir, we'll take a ride. And I think we'll head up into the Bison Range, up near Buffalo Pass and Eagle Rock. Mighty nice country up there. Mighty nice.
3: Oh, there's no gold here. Weldon, that Indian got it wrong. This place hasn't even been worked.
2: I don't understand it, Jason. You sure this is the place?
3: Oh, it's the exact location. We've been took, Weldon. That claim you got from Perkins isn't worth a penny.
2: Well, I'll be... and he got 900 cash from us, boy. The...
0: go right ahead, gents. Don't stop working the count of us. Come on, get up, boys. Reckon you was so busy digging, you didn't hear us ride up, eh?
3: You find any gold, Perkins?
2: There never was any gold here. It was all a trick.
0: Yeah, I guess it was. I was telling Sarah about it on the way up here. But you gents shouldn't mind. After all, you ought to be used to tricks.
2: Oh, you...
1: Lige is reaching for his gun.
3: Oh, my hand! Somebody shot my hand!
4: Who's silver below my phone?
2: Well, I'll be the masked man.
4: You're not hurt. The guns were shot from your hands. Just keep your hands in the air and get on your horse.
3: Weldon, that Indian with the masked man. He's the one who was in Tomahawk last night.
5: Not right. You plenty smart hombre, huh? You not so smart now, huh? You get on horse, pronto.
0: Yeah, sure.
2: Where are you taking us?
4: Sheriff of Washoe County wants you, men. Tom and I are taking you to his jail.
2: But it's not legal, I protest. You can't arrest us unless we're in the county where the crime was committed.
4: That's right, Weldon. That's why we're taking you in.
2: Huh? What's that?
4: That's why we picked this particular claim. The ground you're standing on is Washoe County. Now get going.
5: You go. Go.
4: Adios.
5: Adios.
6: Adios, masked man. Adios, Indian.
1: Lige, did you see the look on those crooks' faces? Standing right in Washoe County, and they never knew it. Lige, will you stop laughing and listen?
6: 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Yes, sir. 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Yes, sir.

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3: Kellogg's, the greatest name in cereals, presents...
4: Wild Bill Hickok! 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We got another rootin' tootin' Wild Bill Hickok adventure story for you from that famous talking cereal, Kellogg's Rice Krispies. 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
3: Today, Kellogg's Rice Krispies, the world's only talking cereal, brings you Wild Bill Hickok, transcribed in Hollywood and starring Guy Madison as Wild Bill and Andy Devine as his pal Jingles. In just 30 seconds, you'll hear the exciting story, A Trap for Wild Bill. 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There's a witch mask, pirate, Indian, bear, gorilla, all kinds of masks to cut out and scare your pals with on Halloween. Fun for a party or trick-or-treat, too. So get going, get Mom to buy Kellogg's Corn Flakes and Rice Krispies so you can cut out the masks. United States Marshal Wild Bill Hickok and his big deputy Jingles had many friends scattered throughout the Old West, but they also had many hard and bitter enemies. It was one of these desperate enemies who almost ended the careers of the two lawmen when he set a murderous trap for Wild Bill.
4: Looks about the same to me.
5: Jingles, I think maybe you're starting to get loco, partner.
4: Who, me? Bill Hickok, I am not.
5: Well, I don't know. You've been talking to yourself an awful lot lately.
4: Well, maybe so.
5: And all the time we're riding along, you keep looking down inside your shirt.
4: Well, the doctor told me to do that, Bill.
5: The doctor?
4: Yeah, I went to see him before we left Santa Fe. Been off my feet a little here lately.
5: The doctor told you to keep looking inside your shirt?
4: Well, what he said was for me to be sure and watch my stomach.
5: So that's it. What he meant was for you to quit eating so much.
4: Well, why didn't he say so? Hey, Bill, look at that fella jerking that horse around.
5: Where?
4: Over there by that gate.
5: Oh, yeah, I see. He's got that horse so spooked up it doesn't know what it's doing.
4: I don't like jaspers that mistreat horses.
5: Neither do I. Come on, let's go. Hi, Marcia.
4: Jump, Joker. That horse might be your grandpa.
5: Oh, boy.
4: Easy,
5: ooh,
4: Joker.
5: No.
4: Now, easy, boy.
6: Hey, try to show me, will you, you hammerhead? Take this.
5: Hold it, mister.
6: Hey, you keep out of this, stranger. I'll handle my horse my own way.
5: Not that way, you won't.
7: Give me those reins.
6: You sneaking pup. Are you looking for trouble?
4: No, he ain't, but you sure are.
5: Here, Jingles, hold his horse.
4: Sure, Bill. Now, come over here, fella. You can talk to Buckshot and Joker and sort of simmer down.
6: And I'll give me back my horse or I'll smash you in that face of yours.
5: You'll get your horse back when you've calmed down enough to treat him right.
6: Well, you... I'll break you in two.
5: All right, you can try it if you want to.
6: You can hit all right, but so can I.
5: I saw you punching your horse. How does it feel?
6: I'll get you for this.
4: Well, he started to talk when he should have been looking, Bill.
5: Yeah. Now,

0: Well, he started to talk when he should have been looking, Bill.
1: Yeah. Now get up.
2: Yeah. I don't want to get up.
0: You're smart there, mister.
1: All right, sit there and listen then. As long as I'm in this part of the country, don't ever let me see you beat a horse again, or I'll give you some more of the same.
2: Okay. You win this time. The next time I see you coming to meddle in my business, I'm going to stop you. With lead, if I have to.
0: Well, you don't know what you're saying, mister. People don't generally talk that way to Wild Bill Hickok.
2: Hickok? Wild Bill?
0: That's right, and I'm Jingles.
2: Now, just a minute, Marshal. Let me get up here. I want to shake your hand.
1: That's fine with me.
0: Singing a different tune, ain't he?
2: Yeah. My name's Bart Benson. I run the Acme Mine right up this canyon here. I'm glad to know both of you.
0: Thank you.
2: Hey, you must be pretty trail-weary and hungry. Why not come up to the mine and I'll fix you up with a steak so thick you can't see over the top of it.
0: Well, now, that's the kind of talk I like to hear.
1: You say you run the Acme Mine? You must work for Fred Peters.
2: Huh? Oh, you know Peters?
1: Sure, known him for years.
2: Well, Peters sort of sold out. I'm the new owner of the Acme.
1: That's funny. I hadn't heard anything about it.
0: Bill Hickok, this is no time for a lot of palaver. This man offered us a steak dinner. Now let's go get it.
1: Yeah, Jingles. I think maybe we ought to accept his invitation.

0: would you look at the size of that steak?
1: Sure looks good, Jingle.
2: Oh, Ching Hao cook a very fine steak.
1: Ching Hao, did you used to work for Fred Peters before Benson bought this mine?
2: Oh, sure. Mr. Peters, very fine man. One day he go away, no come back.
0: Bill, the steaks are getting cold. We can talk to Ching Hao after we finish our dinner.
2: Well, very good idea. I go now. Chop, chop.
0: Come on, Bill, let's eat.
1: All right, Jingle. But something isn't right around this place.
0: Well, the steaks are all right anyhow. Mmm, good. That hurt.
1: Did you get hit, partner?
0: No, that dad-blamed bushwhacker shot my steak.
1: Well, don't worry about that. Knock out that lamp and get on.
0: Bill, now who in the heck is shooting at us and why?
1: I don't know who it is, Jingles, but I know why.
0: Well, tell me why.
1: Because they'd rather see us dead than alive.
0: I hate to say so, but I think you're right.
3: I'm a roaring tiger.
4: I'm a witch and witch.
3: And you can be a roaring tiger or a witch or howdy doody or a gorilla or a pirate or a devil. 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
3: 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They're fun. Wild Bill Hickok and Jingles had just started dinner at the Acme Mine when shots crashed through the window from outside. The two lawmen put out the lamp and crouched in the darkness. But still, the bullets smashed into the room and they couldn't see their enemies in the darkness outside.
0: Bill, stuck in that little room, and they got all kinds of space to move around in out there. Just don't seem like a good deal to me. Did you get one of them?
1: Don't think so. I shot at the gun flashes, but they're moving away.
0: Well, they can't move too far away to suit me. Hey, somebody's coming.
1: Yeah. Who is it?
5: Hickok. Are you and Jingles all right?
0: Bart Benson.
1: Yeah, we're all right, Benson.

0: on in.
1: Sorry we busted your lamp, Benson, but it just didn't seem like a smart idea to keep it burning.
2: Well, there's a candle over here. I'll light it.
0: Benson, you got any idea who might have been doing that shooting?
2: I sure haven't, Marshal. There's the light.
1: That's better. Woo-wee. Bill, it looks to me like we ain't wanted around here.
2: Oh, nonsense. We're glad to have you here. We'll get you another steak for the one that got shot up. And then we'd like to have you stay all night.
0: Maybe we better be shoving on down the trail.
2: No. We got plenty of room for you, Hickok. The bunkhouse is full, but there's a couple of good beds in the cabin right down below the dam. We'll put you up there.
1: Below the dam?
2: Sure. This is a hydraulic outfit, you know.
1: It is?
0: Sure is, Jingles. They use big nozzles to wash the ore down off the sides of the hills. Then they take the gold out of it.
1: Well, that's the kind of mining for me. No work to it at all.
2: Well, how about it, Hickok? Might as well stay with us overnight.
0: All right, Benson. Guess we might as well.
2: Good. I'll call my foreman and have him make all the arrangements.

0: There's the cabin right ahead of us, Hickok.
1: Hey, now that looks like a nice little place. Right on the edge of the river. Ain't that pretty? Any trout in that river?
0: No, I don't think so. That water is overflow from the dam.
2: Must be a lot of water backed up behind there.
0: Yeah, there sure is. When we're mining, we can throw 4 12-inch streams of water up against the hill at once.
1: Jumping catfish, that's a regular flush.
0: Yeah, you ought to see it work, Jingles. I've seen it dig 10-foot boulders right out of the hill. Well, here we are. Oh, boy. Oh,
2: boy.
1: Oh, Joker.
0: Yeah, just tie your horses to the hitch rack. You can bed them down later on.
1: Yeah, I'll just haul my gear inside.
2: It's nice of you to put us up for the night, Benson. But we'll be hitting the trail early in the morning.
0: You mean you'll be moving on?
2: Not exactly. We'll be working right around here for the next week or so.
1: We will?
2: Yeah. Oh. We're supposed to look into some things here in the mining country.
0: Isn't that so? Here, let me get the door for you. Just what sort of things, Hickok?
2: Sorry, Benson, we don't usually talk about our job.
1: Hey, it's dark in here after that bright moonlight outside.
0: No, I'll light the lamp here. Shouldn't think that we'd need lawmen around here, Bill. Everything seems to be pretty peaceful these days.
2: Some people don't think so, but Jingles and I can worry about that tomorrow.
1: Yeah, I guess we can. But I don't know what we're worrying about. This is sure a nice cabin, Bart.
0: Glad you like it, Jingles. Well, I'll have to be getting back down the hill. I'll be seeing you in the morning.
1: Bill Hickok, now what are you talking about?
2: Shh, wait till he's gone.
1: Oh.
0: Hey, get up there, boy. Yeah.
1: All right, he's gone. Now, what's all this about anyway, Bill?
2: Just a hunch, Jingles. But I think Bart Benson is the one that shot at us tonight. I think he brought us to this cabin to finish the job.
1: Oh, Bill, you're loco. He seems like such a nice guy.
2: He didn't seem so nice when we caught him beating that horse this afternoon.
1: Yeah, that's right.
2: And another thing, he's never explained what happened to Fred Peters, who used to own the Acme Mine.
1: Maybe you got something, Bill, but what are we going to do next?
2: Get your gear and let's camp out in the moonlight up on the side of that canyon.
1: Oh, now, Bill, with these nice soft beds waiting for us in here.
2: I've got a hunch that whoever sleeps in those nice soft beds is going to wake up dead in the morning.
1: Oh, well, that's different. What are we waiting for? Let's go sleep out in the moonlight then.

0: Jingles. Jingles, wake up.
1: Get him, Bill. Which way'd they go?
0: Quiet, partner.
1: Huh? Almost daylight.
0: Yeah, we got visitors.
1: Visitor? Where?
0: Somebody just rode a horse up the canyon trail and stopped at that building by the river.
1: What building?
0: The one right down there. That's where the big mining nozzles are. And that's where the sluice boxes are for the ore that comes down the mountain.
1: Oh, yeah. Maybe it's just one of the miners coming to work early.
0: Maybe. Let's see what happens next.
1: Yeah, I can see somebody moving around down there.
0: Mm-hmm. Not quite light enough to see who it is, though.
1: Yeah, he's turning those great big wheels.
0: That's the way he aims those nozzles. Just like a big gun, only it shoots water instead of cannonball.
1: I'll bet it'd hit just as hard as a cannonball, too.
0: It sure would.
1: He's turning on the water.
0: Look where it's going, Jingles.
1: Right for that cabin where we were supposed to be sleeping.
0: That cabin won't take much of that.
1: Wee, there it goes, right over the cliff into the river.
0: Now, aren't you glad we didn't stay there?
1: If we had, we'd have been spread all over the canyon by now. Bill, let's go on down and get that bushwhacker.
0: That's a good idea, Jingles. Come on.
1: Just wait till I get my hands on that water squirter. I'll put him up in front of one of them nozzles and blast him clear across the canyon.
0: Well, let's hurry it up before he climbs on his horse and gets away from us.
1: I'm hurrying as fast as I can, Bill. Wish we had Buckshot and Joker saddled.
2: Hold it right there.
0: Huh?
2: Get your hands up.
1: Who's that?
2: Don't move. I'll bless you the kingdom come.
1: Now, he ain't moving.
0: Jingles, it's Fred Peters.
2: Huh? Wild Bill, you're here. I've got to have help. I've got...
1: Billy's fainting.
0: Yeah, give me a hand.
1: Is he all right?
0: Well, he's still alive. But he sure looks like he's been through some trouble.
1: Poor old fella. This is one more score we'll have to settle when we catch up with that Bart Benson.
0: We're still not sure it's Benson, Jingles. We'll have to find some way to prove it.
1: I think he's waking up again, Bill.
0: Yeah, now take it easy, Fred.
1: Bill, if he's still around here, he must still own the Acme mine.
0: We'll find out, Jingles. How do you feel, Fred?
2: Bill, I'm glad you come.
0: If we'd known you needed us, we'd have been here long before this, Fred.
1: Yeah, now you just take it easy.
2: I gotta tell you about Benson.
1: Benson, I thought so. Uh-oh, somebody's shooting.
0: We're spotted, Jingles. Come on, let's get Fred behind those rocks.
1: Well, we're taking it as easy as we can, Fred.
0: It was close.
1: Too darn close. He's too good a shot, Bill. We're not gonna make it.
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3: Tell them about the 8 mask with Kellogg's Corn Flakes, Charlie.
4: Kids, the 8 masks on the backs of the Kellogg's Corn Flakes packages are something to see. There's a mask of a devil, a witch, a gorilla, a roaring bear, a fierce African man, and a one-eyed pirate. There's a mask of a scowling Indian and a happy double-chinned fat man. 8 masks on the backs of all Kellogg's Corn Flakes packages, 4 on the back of the large-size Rice Krispies packages. That's a total of 12 weird, funny, spooky, scary masks you can get free of extra cost when you get Mom to buy Kellogg's Corn Flakes and Kellogg's Rice Krispies.
3: Next time your mom goes shopping, Wranglers, ask her to corral Kellogg's Corn Flakes and the large size packages of Kellogg's Rice Krispies so you can start collecting Kellogg's cutout masks.
4: While Bill Hickok and Jingles found the missing Fred Peters, owner of the Acme Mine, but he was in bad shape. Just as he started to tell them about Bart Benson, shots rang out across the canyon, and the three of them hurriedly scrambled to shelter behind a large rock.
0: Get him in here, Jingles, out of the line of fire.
1: Let's all get out of the line of fire. Oh, he knocked a piece of rock down on my neck.
0: He can't hit us now. Fred, you all right?
1: He's waking up, Bill.
0: Yeah, Fred. Fred, it's Bill Hickok.
2: Oh, hello, Bill.
0: Now you just take it easy.
2: Easy, nothing. I got to talk to you.
0: I'm listening.
2: This Bart Benson was my foreman at the mine. But when he found out what a good mine it was, he wanted it for himself.
1: I figured he was that kind of a salamander.
2: One day, he pistol-whipped me and hid me away in a cabin here in the canyon. And he's kept me tied up ever since.
0: What was he after, Fred?
2: He was after a deed to the mine. He kept starving me and beating me and trying to get me to sign away my rights to the Acme mine.
1: Low-down, sneaking varmint.
0: How'd you get loose?
2: 2 days ago, managed to saw through the ropes with the stones of the fireplace at the cabin. I've been hiding in the hills ever since.
1: Where'd you get the gun you poked in my face a while ago?
2: That wasn't no gun. That was just a stick. I thought you was Benson and one of his men, and I took a chance.
0: You got plenty of nerve, Fred, but you've had all the trouble that's coming to you.
1: You just let Bill and me take it from here, Fred. We got plenty of reason to round up this coyote, Bart Benson.
0: You bet we have, Jingles. You get Fred something to eat and see that he's comfortable. Then we're going to saddle up and ride.